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2: 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John Schaefer, Alan Sliwa. We do have tickets to give away this hour, including Alan to see Luke Bryan and Jason Aldean. Tickets to give away Kevin Acey. He'll be joining us coming up.
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2: Kevin Acey will join us live at 5:30. But if you missed our conversation with Josh Maurer, radio broadcaster for the Brewers, I actually caught up with him earlier. We've known each other for forever, but we started the conversation by asking about Jacob Mizorowski and the season he's put together this year as the ace of the Brewers staff.
4: Well, John, A, great to be with you also earlier today. B, happy to hop on. C, I thought, you know, when we saw Jacob last year as a rookie, you could see some kind of version of what this has become maybe in the very distant future. But Ben, well, I think for me what's been so amazing about it is that it's happened as quickly as it has. The transformation from becoming a guy with electric stuff but didn't always know where it was going and couldn't always give you 5 or 6 innings when he started to now just being as automatic as just about any pitcher in baseball command-wise, in addition to throwing 103, 104 miles an hour. It's almost like you're watching a guy from outside this planet. You can't recognize Jacob if you compare him to any other pitcher in the sport. And that's probably the best way I can describe it for you. It's so different than anything else that currently or maybe has ever existed. I wish that people could get to see it more frequently nationally, because I think you'd be as amazed as we are every time that he gets the baseball.
3: Josh, with the Brewers 30 games over 500, and you know, there was a lot of chatter around the trade deadline. Just would love to get your perspective on it. The national story was watching to see where Scuba would end up. And, you know, we were, every time John and I talked about it, conversation was, hey, would love to see a team like Tampa or a team like Milwaukee try to get Scuba inside of their doors and see what they could do over these next couple of months. How surprised were Brewer fans, or how disappointed? And maybe you can give a little bit more of a backstory of why he didn't end up with the Brewers.
4: I think that, yeah, there's disappointment. And some of the players even expressed that not only did the Brewers not get him, but that the Los Angeles Dodgers did. I think it's just kind of like the double gut punch, because you had hoped maybe that there would be a chance to acquire a guy like that. But then you really felt it when the team that you feel like you might be battling to get to the World Series in a couple of months is the team that ended up picking him up. I know the Brewers made a really strong bid, and I'm not just saying that. They have said that publicly, so I'm not breaking any news here. They put what they thought was their best foot forward, and the Tigers elected to go a different direction for whatever reason. I think there was certainly among the fan base there's disappointment, but I don't think that anybody was terribly shocked by that. I think it's something that you become used to if you're a Brewers fan, and overcoming setbacks like that has not been an issue for this franchise for the last decade. So I would tell you that while people were frustrated about it initially, I think everybody just kind of moved on. And look, if you face Tarek, they will face Tarek Skubal this weekend, by the way. The Brewers are heading to Los Angeles, and they'll have a 4-game series at Dodger Stadium after this Padres series. So they will face Skubal this weekend. But then if you do have to face him in October, I think the way that everybody's looking at it now, that's a good problem to have, because it means you've probably gotten to the National League Championship Series.
2: Josh Maurer's with us, radio broadcaster for the Milwaukee Brewers. I mean, to look ahead, Milwaukee is going to make the postseason, obviously, barring something historic. Do you feel like anything, compared to a year ago, obviously, they lose, they're swept in a series against the Dodgers. If they were to meet again, and again, they just added Skubal, so that changes the calculus on it as well. But like, what could be different this time around from Milwaukee's perspective?
4: I think the first thing you'd point to is what we started this conversation with, is that Jacob Mizorowski is just on a whole other level. And you would hope that he would get at least 2 starts in a possible series against a team like the Dodgers. So maybe that gives you a better opportunity to be competitive just on the fact that he's going to pitch all those innings. But I think the other thing that I would point towards is just the fact that all these young guys that are still with the Brewers

0: experienced that series back in 2025, they would know a little bit better what it's like. I think it's really hard to win in the baseball postseason when you haven't been through it before. And so the team like the Dodgers, when they got to the NLCS last year, it was like, all right, we've done this so often. It was just like another day for them. Those four games that they played in the league championship series for the Brewers, that was a level that they had not experienced, almost everybody on the team. So I think just having been through it that one time, hopefully that would serve you well. But look, whoever you play in the playoffs is a really good team. And even to get to a potential league championship series, you're going to have to beat somebody that's really, really talented, that's going to challenge you to the max. So I think the Brewers would just kind of look at it right now. First things first, let's get there. And you're right, they should be in the field. Let's win the division. I think that's a very big deal for this team. They certainly would love to avoid a wild card series. And then just kind of let the chips fall where they may after that, and hope you're healthy first and hope that you play well second.
1: Josh Maurer, part of Brewers Radio. Still not sure if John paid for the lunch earlier today. So
2: Josh actually paid for the lunch.
1: Of course he did. Of course he did. I mean, this guy is a guest. He comes to the city of San Diego.
2: But I said the next time I'm in Milwaukee.
0: Yeah, John offered to when he comes to Milwaukee, he's going to buy our lunch of brats and cheese. So
2: yeah, vegan brats. Although I've never been to Milwaukee, Wisconsin in my life, but the next time I'm there,
1: Josh, did he do that one? Oh, you got it. You got this one. You got one of those.
0: No. He put up a pretty square fight. I would say.
1: I appreciate that. Curious, obviously for Padres don't have the luxury that the Brewers do. Not exactly 30 games over 500 in a guaranteed playoff spot. Just educate us a little bit over this three-game set. Every one of these games are so important in San Diego, and trying to grab one of these wild card spots versus Arizona or Philadelphia, those two that are at least in contention here with the Pods. What do the Brewers look like when they're at their best? Where do they struggle a little bit? I'm trying to get just kind of a better understanding as the Padres get ready to take on arguably the best team in baseball.
0: I think that the one thing to note, if you're a Padres fan and you're getting ready to see the Brewers, you're seeing two pitchers the next couple of nights that when they get the baseball, they almost always win the game. Logan Henderson tonight, he's actually still a rookie by qualifications, but he's been around for the last couple of seasons. The Brewers have only ever lost two games that he has started. Which is pretty remarkable. And that, what does that mean? Well, he always gives you a chance. When Logan gets the ball, and sometimes he'll give up some home runs. He gave up a couple of solo shots the last start that he made against the Pirates during the previous homestand. But when Logan pitches, he's probably going to hold you to two runs or so. That gives the team a chance to win. Tomorrow night, kind of a similar story with Kyle Harrison. It's his second start back off the injured list, but you guys might remember him from his time as a big prospect coming up with the Giants. Harrison has had a career year. He was injured for about a month, but was electric when he returned last week. So these are two of the best starting pitchers that the Brewers have that you'll see on Monday and Tuesday night in this series. The other thing about the Brewers right now, their offense has been a little hit or miss, and I think the biggest reason for that is some of the biggest names in the lineup have been scuffling. Christian Yelich hasn't quite been himself for the last really 2 months. And William Contreras, who's one of their all-stars, the catcher who catches just about every day. Normally he's right in the middle of that lineup. He's batted below the Mendoza line for the last month and a half. And actually today he's going to be dropped in the batting order. He's going to bat sixth for the first time ever with the Brewers. He's never batted below fifth. So they're trying to get some of those quote-unquote big-name guys back going in the right direction offensively. But they're not going to hit a ton of home runs, and not that anybody really does when they come to Petco Park anyway, but it's a team that's going to beat you by being pesky, getting on base. They'll steal bases. I know the Padres do that too. And they try to grind out at-bats where the starting pitcher maybe is done after five or six innings, and then you get after the bullpen. That's been a formula that's worked really, really well, not just this year, but for the last handful of years for the Brewers.
2: Josh, appreciate you taking time for us here in San Diego. We're looking forward to this series. Should be a good one. Down at Petco Park, San Diego and Milwaukee here in the middle of August. Appreciate you doing it, man. Great to see you earlier, like I said, and we'll do it again, all right?
1: Make him pay next time,
2: next time.
1: Make him pay.
0: Yep. It's I made a mental note. I know exactly who
2: if
0: where
2: we're
0: we
2: back
0: stand.
2: Here in the postseason. Yeah.
1: Do Morton's.
0: Yeah.
1: Find one of those nice places.
2: Here's the I'm paying for everything if it's Padres Brewers World Series. Only World Series. Even though they can't meet in the World Series. Thanks,
0: we're
2: Josh.
0: Hold you that. You gotta buy everything.
2: Thanks, Josh. Appreciate you.
0: Okay. See ya.
1: Like comedians
2: Look
1: over here. What was that? Stand up?
2: This is your fault.
1: All of us was like, hey, I just need a couple of minutes.
2: What are
1: here.
2: You supposed to do? Serious question.
1: Yeah.
2: If someone offers to pay.
1: Yeah. But you can't.
2: And I say, no, I got it, dude. He's like, no, I got it.
1: But here's the thing. You can offer to pay, but not when he comes to visit you. If he comes to visit you, then that's like, I'm paying. That might be one of those. I'm going to go use the restroom real quick, go to the server. Hey, this guy's going to try to pay. Just take my card.
2: I don't know how to do that.
1: And we're done.
2: I've never done that. I've never done that.
1: Yes, you have.
2: No, I've never like gone up to the waiter intentionally and be like, yo, let me give you my card before someone threatens to pay.
1: It's not like a crazy move. It's just a, let's not make this a big deal.
2: Here's the thing.
1: Why don't you just take my card?
2: I picked him up from the hotel and drove him a tenth of a mile down the road.
1: What does that have to do with anything? There's nothing.
2: I saved him the Uber, right?
3: John didn't even ask for gas money.
1: I'm surprised. By the way, I'm surprised you're not going to say, hey, here's a Venmo.
2: I'm surprised he didn't send
1: me
2: money. The
1: math is $12 on the gas. If you can get that over to me.
2: That's $7 of electricity.
1: Before first pitch, I would appreciate that.
2: Imagine if I text him right now. Oh, man. Do you know we had Latin class together? Did you know Latin class existed? Latin class because I thought it helped me in the SATs.
1: Nothing.
2: Didn't necessarily
1: Latin
2: help.
1: Class was it?
2: Because those like root words, you know, like on the SATs, we'd be like catenometer. I'd be like, oh, it comes from the word cat, which means cat. Didn't work, dude. It was hard.
1: There was a lot of chatter about how long you've been here now at this station.
2: At this station?
1: Yeah.
2: 9 years and 2 weeks.
1: So apparently part of the initial interview, one of your opening lines was like, I took Latin class in high school.
2: You're
1: like, get in here.
2: What do you want?
1: Latin class?
2: We'll give you a lifetime.
1: In high school?
2: We'll give you a 9-year deal.
1: Should help us a lot for breaking down the Padres ERA.
2: If you missed Joe Musgrove earlier, you'll hear from him inside the Padres clubhouse. Plus, Kevin Acey will join us live at 5:30. 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
6: Northbound side of the 5 as you're approaching the 56. So it looks like a crash here is being moved over to the right shoulder. Still very heavy, though, from just before Carmel Mountain. Southbound side of the 805 is going to be a busy ride as you're coming away from Miramar Road on over to Imperial. And the southbound 5 is slow from Gilman on over to the 15.
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3: You a concert guy? What's the last concert
2: you
3: went to?
2: I mean, yeah, I would paint myself with a concert brush.
3: What's the last concert you went to? You said you're not a theater
2: guy. Dave Matthews, 1996.
3: Oh, you were there, 96.
2: No, I've gone to a lot of concerts.
3: I mean, I know. I'm just saying, like, recently. I think the last I know exactly.
2: What's the last concert? You probably went to see, like, a reggae act.
3: I did. That was at the Del Mar Fairgrounds. Remember, I went to Del Mar Fairgrounds and then went to the show after.
2: Yeah.
3: What was that? I think it was Don Carlos. That was the last one I saw.
2: Oh, you know who I saw last summer?
3: Mm-hmm.
2: Kendrick Lamar.
3: Oh, okay.
2: In Vegas. My wife.
3: Get you. Little Kendrick Lamar.
2: Saw Nas here in San Diego a couple years ago with the orchestra. With the San Diego, like, Philharmonic.
3: I think he's coming back soon. I thought I saw a billboard. Yeah, I think I saw a billboard.
2: Is he playing with an orchestra? Serious question, because he's been doing that.
3: Good for you for seeing that.
2: Amazing, dude. I think I've seen Nas multiple times. I have. So I'm back.
3: Nas is OG of the OGs.
2: So awesome. I love a good concert.
3: You saw him with the orchestra? That's really cool.
2: I'll show you some videos.
3: I'm good. I can see it on YouTube.
2: That's hilarious. All right, Kevin Acey is going to join us live coming up in 10 minutes. We need an update on Nick Pivetta, because I assume the organization or Craig Stammen would have provided one today. Kevin had said that Pivetta needed to throw a bullpen today.
3: Let me put my journalism hat on.
2: Have a shot. Yeah. Search for Pivetta.
3: Mm-hmm.
2: Like, he would have had to throw in a bullpen today to at least have a shot to maybe get back by that 22nd date. So I think we're still waiting on an update on Nick Pivetta. Is this still possible? Dude walked off the mound last week in a rehab start.
3: But the piece of him walking off the mound. Okay, here's Andy Halbrun.
2: Yeah.
3: Nick Pivetta threw a bullpen today.
2: Oh, he did.
3: They'll see how he feels tomorrow.
2: Oh.
3: Joe Musgrove is pleased with how yesterday's start went and continues to feel good.
2: Mm-hmm.
3: Is in a place now where he's refining pitches more. Will likely pitch again in 5 days as long as there aren't setbacks.
2: I missed that Pivetta update from Annie.
3: So
2: I see it now.
3: Most of the things that they say, typically what they say, right? It's not how you felt on the day you pitched. It's more important how you felt the day after.
2: Yep.
3: Or, you know, multiple days. Yeah, all she said was Nick Pivetta threw a bullpen day today. They'll see how he feels tomorrow.
2: So he's throwing a bullpen, though. I mean, that's got to at least be encouraging to get him back onto a mound for a rehab outing. Now, can he stay on the mound without leaving it, I guess, next time out?
3: Did you hear his... Did we play a piece of Pivetta on Friday? I think we did.
2: Did we? I think so.
3: Or maybe AC just talked to us. Okay,
2: he spoke for 4 or 5 minutes.
3: He's a tough one to read. So I,

0: he just trying to get to the mound by August 22nd? Like, maybe that's unfair for me to say, but if you're the player and the agent...
1: Hey, he's got reasons to. I mean, if I was him, I would be doing everything I can to not get my freaking contract voided.
0: Exactly. It's like, if you're the player and the agent, you're trying to get out there by then.
1: Yeah.
0: If you're the club, are you... also trying to get him out there by then, or are you cool with it being slow played?
1: No, I think there's a piece of, I mean, out of respect to Nick Pivetta, the fact that his contract, look at how many bad contracts are in baseball and don't have a clause like this, right?
0: True.
1: Like, yeah, there are plenty of contracts out there, specifically on the San Diego Padres, that are guaranteed for years to come. Pivetta has this clause where misses 130
0: consecutive days.
1: Yeah.
0: In season. And then the Joe Musgrove.
1: But I don't know how to react to any of the Pivetta news at this point.
0: Just gotta see him the next time he's on a mound and a rehab start and see what happens. And the Musgrove thing I think is more encouraging. They want to build him back up. They want him to start. We heard from Joe Musgrove earlier. Do we have that, Brett? What Joe Musgrove had to say about how he feels. He's now 2 rehab starts in, maybe 1 rehab start away from returning to the major leagues.
2: Physically, I feel great. This is probably the best I've bounced back. I think the last couple outings, it's been the last inning that's felt my best. I've always kind of typically been like that, even when I'm healthy. Like, the further I get into the game, the better rhythm I get into, the more my arm starts to loosen up and be more consistent. So I felt similar in my last 2 outings. Like, every time I'm getting pulled, I'm kind of anxious and wanting a little more, which is a good sign. But yeah, I feel like I'm just starting to get into that rhythm and find that groove again by the time I'm getting pulled out of the game. So hopefully as a pitch count increases, I can find that, you know, that flow a little better earlier in the game, and I'm gonna get my pitch coming up.
0: All right, that was Joe Musgrove earlier this afternoon inside the Padres clubhouse.
1: That's the positive one, right? That's the one that you feel like there might be a little bit more promise in. So we'll see how it pans out. And I think, you know, we've been saying this, really. The Casey Mize situation, I think, is a fascinating one. Robbie Ray, you got a couple of these starters. You went out at the trade deadline. You were ultra-aggressive of trying to get a couple of pieces back. And I think what was maybe a couple weeks ago of like, you have to get one of these players back, I don't think they're in as much desperation mode. But I think for the individual players, I think Joe Musgrove is kind of in desperation mode of just wanting to come back, feel good again, and be a part of the team, and actually a part of the team as far as being out there. And Pivetta, we know he's got a number of reasons why it's important for him to come back as well, financial included.
0: Joe Musgrove, again, under contract, by the way, through 2027, in the midst of that 5-year, $100 million deal, has not pitched either of the last 2 seasons. All right, Kevin Acey will join us. The latest on Pivetta from Kevin Acey on the other side. Again, if you want those tickets to see Luke Bryan this weekend with Jason Aldean at Petco, hit us up on the talkback mic right now. Open the app, search for San Diego Sports 760, click the red talkback mic. 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We're going to announce a winner of that 4-pack of tickets coming up later this hour. But Kevin Acey, our Padres insider, San Diego and Milwaukee, a crucial 3-game series getting underway at 6:40. Kevin Acey will join us next.
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11: 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Padres and Brewers are downtown at Petco getting set for game one of their series tonight. It's going to be Logan Henderson going for the Crew and Casey Mize on the hill for the Friars. 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And a sad note from yesterday, Don Nelson, the second winningest coach in NBA history, passed away at the age of 86. 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
12: All right, let's catch up with the Padres insider, Kevin Acey. Padres Brewers Principal Series about to get underway in downtown San Diego. Kevin, appreciate you taking time. As always, let's just start with health updates. Nick Pivetta, you and I had spoken about this yesterday. He needed to throw a bullpen to at least give himself a shot, right, of getting back within the next couple of weeks. So he did throw a bullpen, right? Now we wait?
13: Yeah, he's not going to make it back by the 22nd. I mean, not to scoop myself, but, like, that's not going to happen. This is not a full-speed bullpen. He's not, you know, the math is done. There's no real chance for him to be back by the 22nd. So the reality is Nick's probably known that. And, you know, like you and I have talked about, either here or elsewhere or both, like, he, his agents, like the Padres, they've known about this clause for 2 years now. Like, you know, like, his focus is on getting back for the team. Yeah, his focus was on getting back for the 22nd. There's a lot at stake there. But, like, it's just not going to happen.
14: Is it, you know, it's kind of trying to take the steps from here for Nick Pivetta. I'm just, do you mean, Kevin, he just kind of plays out whatever he needs to play out, but you feel like it's inevitable? Is that a safe way to put it? Like, there's, like you said, from a timing perspective, he doesn't have another 3 months in front of him or something along those lines.
13: Well, he doesn't have enough time to get back by the 22nd. He can come back and pitch for the Padres, and everything else that we've ever talked about Nick Pivetta could come true, right? Like, he could help him. He could come back and blow out his arm. He could, you know, relief for him in the playoffs. He could make seven starts, or probably doesn't have to do that. He could make five starts, four starts. You know, there's all sorts of possibilities ahead. But just that 22nd date where his option reverts to a team option, that's what's going to happen.
2: All right, so there's that with Pivetta, and then there's Musgrove, who has now made two rehab starts. He would seemingly need another, right? So let's see what happens in a third rehab start. Then the major leagues becomes at least a possibility.
13: Major leagues becomes a possibility. Joe certainly thinks that after one, he should be ready to go, but he's aware that, like, the Padres aren't convinced of that. They're going to wait and see. Not that they have any reason. Everyone's ecstatic. I mean, if you watched Joe yesterday, you're like, oh. I mean, it was triple A hitters. I'm not talking about results. Like, he looked good, and he felt good today. So, like, that's all really good stuff. But, like, they're not – they got two new starters. He could be back one more rehab starter. Maybe it's two more. But the reality is that either one of those, it appears like it's full speed ahead for Joe Musgrove at this point.
14: Kevin, with, you know, obviously those are a couple of the players that we're hoping eventually make it back for the Padres as the actual squad who continues to play well. And whether you want to look at the split in Arizona, the 8-1 going into the break, or then this past weekend taking 2-3 against the Houston Astros, Casey Mize will get his second start for the Padres. What are you hoping to see? I mean, just kind of, you know, I think both with Casey Mize and Robbie Ray, certainly not the starts you were hoping for. They'll get another go-around this week. Casey Mize tonight. What are you hoping to see specifically from Casey Mize?
13: Some more pitches down in the zone like he normally does. I mean, there were like these – he started out, they had the rough inning, but got out of it with some really good pitches. You're like, oh, wow, this guy knows how to pitch. This is my first time, I think. I can't remember if I saw him in 24 or, like, first time seeing him in person. And I was like, wow, this guy really knows how to pitch. Like, and, you know, he left a bunch of pitches up. I mean, there you go. So, like, now they've really been leaning on this whole, like, you know, he was out of sorts and a lot of stuff that makes sense, right? 11 days off and the whole whirlwind thing. And now he had his 5-day, you know, it's time for him to pitch tonight.
2: Kevin Acey is our Padres insider with us right now on Schaefer and Sliwa. This is a little bit out of left field or out of behind home plate. We touched on Ethan Salas earlier today just on the show. Do you believe that Ethan Salas has a chance to be promoted to the big leagues either before September 1st or even after September 1st this year?
13: Yeah, I think that's a really good possibility. I think it's like a good idea to have, you know, his position up here. They only have two extra players. One of them is going to be a pitcher. So, yeah, it's a possibility. He's not going to play much,
2: right.
13: But the idea of the catcher of the future, and I do want to point out, who's the other kid? You know, they're number three prospects, the catcher, too. You know, the catcher of the future, ostensibly, getting some big league experience, I think that'd be really good, and I think they think that'd be really good.
2: I was going to ask, so the catcher, yeah, okay, that's Ty Harvey. That's Ty Harvey.
13: Ty Harvey.
2: Because I was thinking as well, and I was doing
13: him.
2: But I was doing the math on their 40-man, Kevin. Like, right now, Rodolfo Duran is on their 40-man, and Blake Hunt is on their 40-man, and Ethan Salas isn't. But that would just be procedural. They could put him on if they needed to, right?
13: Yeah. No, there's really no – I mean, neither one of those guys probably has a, you know, a future.
2: Right.
13: And they're – okay, you lose them, you get a new catcher for next spring.
2: Yeah.
14: Kevin, we spent so much time beginning of the year talking about what was wrong with Tatis and what was wrong with Jackson Merrill, and just watching them turn things around the way they have. Tatis, just his play speaks for itself, and then Jackson Merrill, arguably one of the hottest players right now, you know, certainly for the Padres. What has changed? I mean, is there anything that they've talked about specifically or that conversation internal about how those two players just look completely different? And obviously we know how critical they are to this team's success.
13: Jackson Merrill, highest OPS in the major league since July 19th. So that's pretty nice.
2: Yeah.
13: Jackson Merrill is funny because Jackson will tell you that there was no confidence issues. It wasn't mental. But he didn't make any mechanical changes. He just got back to being himself. Okay, that's true. There were also confidence issues. and he's changed something mechanically. That's it, right? Like, and what happens is, then when you are in the right place with your hands, then that makes you go, oh, yeah, this is what I used to do. Okay, now I'm more confident without you even thinking about it. And then Jackson Merrill, and I think it's one of the most beautiful swings in the game. So I think that's what happened there. Tatis, calmed down. He changed his, he got more closed on his stance. I'm not a hitting coach or a scout, but he got more closed on his stance. He started to be more consistent, stopped moving the hands around, doing all this crazy different stuff. Like he was a different guy going to the plate. Yeah, he does this all the time. It just hadn't shown up at a .230 batting average before. Cut down on his chase rate, became this .340 hitter. Then once they got that down and got him consistently doing the same thing, then they started working on getting the ball in the air more. And, oh, then all these balls he hits 105 can't help but become home runs every once in a while. So he has six in the last 22 games. So, and what, three in the last five. So, And I just think that the number one thing with this team is those two guys. Now, obviously, Machado's got to have some hits fall and get some balls over the wall here. I think he's been having good at bats, but he's got to be better. He's got results. Tatis and Merrill, the energy, the whole vibe of the team is just different when those two are gone.
2: Kevin Acey is our Padres insider. Is this Brewers series one where it's like, let's see how we stack up against a team 30 games over 500? Or is this a series where it's like, we just got to win games because we're still looking up at teams like Philadelphia and Arizona?
13: No, don't limit it, John. It's both, baby. it is how you stack up. Now, if you stack up with three losses or two losses, well, then it becomes even more important that you just simply lost those games. Doesn't matter who. You took two out of three? Wow. Not only then possibly you're in playoff position or you're at least, probably even with, where you are now. You just beat the team with, I think, the best record in baseball. Beat a really good team. Way to go with some really good pitchers. So now they're feeling better about themselves. I know they feel that way.
14: Kevin, just curious, we spent so much time, 2 months kind of, going after just the team's play and how things are going. And, this better than anybody else. And then you had so many conversations about the trade deadline, and that felt like that was going on for a long time. What was the vibe like this week? Just to, did it feel like they're playing good baseball? We don't have to talk about a trade deadline. Guys don't have to worry about potentially, are they getting moved? Are they not? Does it feel like the vibe has been different since all that is behind us?
13: I should probably do something on this because it's a really good question and a really good point. Probably less than I've ever seen, less up and down with this team inside the clubhouse. Now, I try to step back from that and go, hey, that could be tainted by something I think or I've heard or whatever. And what do I see? Is that really that important? But, we've been around it a long time, and I do talk to them a lot. And I think that, and they have said this, I believe, that one of their strengths is they know who they are. And you're talking about a lot of veterans. Now, that can be for good or bad, right? Like, that can be like, oh, you got the same old guys in here and things aren't going well. Or it's a bunch of guys who go, you know what? We know we're going to be okay. We got to fix this. And they're comfortable talking to each other about it. And they get it done. And, that I think has really been probably more important than we give credit for, the continuity on this team.
2: Kevin, always appreciate you taking time for us. We'll catch up after the series finale on Wednesday afternoon, but thanks for doing it.
13: Take care.
10: 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Hey, players, this is all yours. Hamul Casino Resort, the player's place.
2: What do you think the Padres' playoff odds are up to at Fangraphs?
14: You want me to guess that right now?
2: Right now.
14: All right, right now. So last week, what's been the high mark? Did we get 30?
2: I think we hit 30. Yeah.
14: Okay. Game back. I don't think it's going to have changed too much. I'll go 33%.
2: 41.8. Chasing a Diamondbacks team that's 52.4.
14: And what's Philly?
2: 80% somehow. 79.
14: Went up to 41. Is that more to do with teams falling behind them?
2: or maybe the state of the roster, the additions they've made. Yeah, it's all in there.
14: Yeah.
2: It's all in there.
14: Because what they do, I mean, they took two or three from Houston, but Arizona took two or three from the Dodgers, so there was no gain. There was no ground gained. Probably also because there's two positions there.
2: Yeah, two spots available.
14: But they got Philly 80%, which I keep just thinking Philly's going to start moving away.
2: That's pretty high for a team one game better than San Diego, isn't it?
14: I know, but then again, that goes back to the roster. That goes back to what they feel about with the roster.
2: But yeah, Padres, remember, they were 7%, weren't they? That. Right at the All-Star break, around 7%. They're up to 41.8%.
14: It was before that nine-game stretch, probably their lowest. And then there was also a lot of question marks of whether they're going to trade. I do think it's interesting, and maybe AC does a piece on this or he doesn't, but doesn't it feel like now they can just play baseball? I mean, there was just...
2: Yeah, you don't have to worry about anything else.
14: Oh, my God. Yeah. I mean,
2: just play.
14: And this team, by the way, they were also playing poorly. There was some moments where it's like, man, he's batting 170. There's moments where Tatis couldn't have home run. Like, there was so many negative storylines around the team. For the first time in a while, it's like they're playing well. Feels like they got a little bit of help here. Some of their big names are actually performing. The trade deadline's out of the way. This feels like... they could just focus on the baseball side.
2: They're just for in. They've played really well over the course of the last couple of weeks. All right, we're getting ready for Padres and Brewers. Of course, the Padres lineup is out. This game will get underway in about an hour. Plus, we'll tell you the winner of a four-pack of tickets to see Luke Bryan and Jason Aldean on the other side. Stay with us, Schaefer and Sliwa, San Diego Sports 760, live on the iHeartRadio app.
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16: Eastbound side of the 8, just beyond the 163. A crash here has the two left lanes shut down. Things are jammed up from just before the 5. Meanwhile, it's going to be busy on the 163 itself. Southbound side coming away from Balboa over to the 5. Southbound side of the 805 is slow from Miramar Road to the 15.
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2: All right, final time. Alan, today, Schaefer and Sliwa. Got some housekeeping. We have a winner of Luke Bryan, Jason Aldean tickets for this weekend.
14: Got him?
2: We got a winner.
14: Okay.
2: Do we want a drum roll for our winner here today? Why not, right?
14: Yeah.
2: Who's our winner?
14: Big drum roll.
2: Let the world know. The world know.
14: You know it.
2: Jake, congratulations.
14: Right. Jake from San Diego.
2: Jake from San Diego. Of all places. Jake from San Diego, congrats. You're going to see Jason Aldean with Luke Bryan. That's coming up this Saturday at Petco Park. Tickets at Ticketmaster.com. Now, how about this? We've got a pair of tickets as well, Alan, to see Tucker Wetmore, August 20th, Gallagher Square at Petco Park. Should we just open up the phone lines for those tickets?
14: We kind of gave away a lot for the people today. I almost
2: you want to keep them for yourself.
14: I just want to kind of take those back.
2: You want those?
14: Yeah, it just seems like we've given a lot. You know, sometimes there at some point, what are we getting in return?
2: It's a good point. Look, all right, 877-767-4760.
14: I know. Just people relax.
2: Let's do this, Brent. Caller 5. You've got a pair of tickets to see Tucker Wetmore, okay. August 20th at Gallagher Square, Petco Park. 877-767-4760. Call right now. 877-767-4760.
14: You got to time it right as well. You know, when you say caller 5, there's a little bit of strategy in there.
2: Yeah.
14: You know what I mean?
2: Yeah, like if you're the caller. Like, you pause for a second, then
14: wait
2: call.
14: Wait a second.
2: I agree. All right, how are you feeling about this series? How are your, you know?
14: I think I'm more, honestly, I really want to see a good performance from Casey Mize tonight. Like, I think for him, too. Look, there's something about, and now, listen, we lined up the excuses for him.
2: Mm-hmm.
14: We said, well, he missed a start.
2: Yep. Debut. New team.
14: 100%.
2: Yep.
14: And it's all good.
2: You're right.
14: Now, granted.
2: No, you're right.
14: It was an important game. You're playing every game that the Padres are playing right now. Was that the Arizona loss?
2: It was the Arizona loss.
14: Yep. And he got, you know, he got clobbered. Every hit was a hit, or any contact was a hit. So the Brewers thing, like, it's interesting when AC said that, well, why can't you get both? Why can't you get a barometer against the Milwaukee Brewers and get wins to try to help you in the standings? Mm-hmm. And I think, let me play it this way. If they took 2 or 3 from Milwaukee, we got some real data over a good chunk of change that the Padres are playing some of their best baseball all season, and maybe it's coming at the right time. And maybe now it's with a pitching staff that could potentially be your pitching rotation come postseason. So I'm really curious to see how Casey Mize does tonight. Want to see that momentum continue from some of the stars. I love the way the Padres, these last two games against Houston, was that not Padres baseball? They had their stars step up when they needed to. They had a couple of guys kind of out of nowhere contribute as well. But really what they had was solid starting pitching, and then the bullpen just closed everything out.
2: So they're 11-4 now in their last 15 games. And remember, initially people poo-pooed that. Like, well, it's Miami. Well, it's Colorado.
14: Yeah.
2: Well, it's San Francisco. But now it's also been Arizona and Houston. Now, I know in those games they are one game over 500. But, like, it doesn't matter, to your point from earlier, like, 11-4 counts. So however they manage that, and there's 40-something games left in the year, like, I don't really care who they're playing. I just want to see the result. I don't even know what it's going to take right now. Like, if I told you right now, in their final 43 games, they went 24-19, is that enough to get into the postseason?
14: So 10 over 500?
2: 10 over would be 86 wins.
14: Oh, actually, really no, that's close. 86 is
2: really close.
14: That's very close.
2: Yeah.
14: That's not a lock at all. Because look, Arizona feels like they're going to stick around. Philly, I'm just waiting for. Mm-hmm. Like Philadelphia, I'm just waiting to eventually kind of turn things around. What was your question before that?
2: Would you take 24-19 to finish? They're 11-4 in the last 15. Do they need to play better? Can they play better than that?
14: Yeah, I'll say this. I think you gotta win every series against the bad teams.
2: Right.
14: And you have to play 500 ball versus the good teams.
2: Mm-hmm.
14: And I think if they could do that the rest of the way, they're gonna go. They'll get in. And that is the recipe for a lot of these playoff teams. Like, I don't think that's – and if they're not able to do that, then they just weren't a playoff team.
2: Mm-hmm.
14: And if Arizona struggles with that, or Philadelphia, even with the stack lineup that they have, these big-time names, sometimes it just doesn't gel. And I don't know if Philadelphia, there's like an exhaustion of these guys playing together for a while. But I think that would get you in. I don't know if 24-19 gets you in. That sounds like that's
2: – close.
14: You could be a game out.
2: It could be a game out.
14: You know?
2: By the way, Phillies have been batting Luis Arraez seventh in their lineup. Luis Arraez, who's leading, I think, maybe still leading the National League in hitting. He's been batting seventh for the Phillies. So,
14: interesting.
2: Anyway, each day like has its twists and turns. Because even over the weekend, didn't the Padres fall two out? They did. When they lost Friday.
14: Yeah, they did.
2: They fell two out. And then they picked up a game on both the teams over the weekend. But they haven't been even.
14: They never
2: forever.
14: Picked up anything from... Oh, you're saying
2: I think they
14: that,
2: did.
14: Yes,
2: weren't they two back from both of them at one
14: point?
2: Yeah,
14: you're right. Yeah, I think going into the weekend, they were a game back from Arizona and two back from Philly. They ended up picking one game up from Philly, and they stayed chalk with Arizona.
2: Dude, it's probably been a month or two since they were actually in a playoff position. Because they had that eight-game losing skid, mm-hmm. and that obviously took them out. And I think they've been playing catch-up since. Well,
14: do you remember, too? I mean, there was a point where it's like Pittsburgh, St. Louis,
2: Washington,
14: Miami.
2: We're all in front.
14: Arizona, Philadelphia. I mean, there was six, seven teams in front of them.
2: It's amazing what happens when you go 11-4. Plus, these teams have come back to earth. Like, nobody just ran away with it, you know?
14: Yeah.
2: Miami had, what, a 12-game losing streak. So, Padres are where they need to be. Now, can they capitalize, including this week against Milwaukee? It's going to be an awesome atmosphere
14: the
2: next 3 days.
14: What's your setup when you go home? Like, what do you do to watch a game?
2: I turn it on.
14: You turn on the game?
2: Put it on the TV.
14: Wow.
2: Yeah, that's how I do it. Padres.tv.
14: Are you getting stuff done while the game's going on, or are you more of if I had to guess, envision you, you're doing other stuff while the game's going on.
2: Well, yeah, you know, you got the kid. I can't be like, honey, now that I'm home, I need to concentrate fully.
14: When I crack this beer open, I'm done.
2: No, I don't do that. What's your philosophy? Do you like turn the game on?
14: I'm always trying to do things. And there's a lot of times too where it's like, I don't want to just be inside for 3 hours, so I'll listen to the game or I'll have it on my phone, go for a walk, whatever the case is. Yeah.
2: Are you like a...
14: What is it?
2: Do you like do things afterward? Like, are you like doing laundry? Are you like doing bills?
14: Yeah, we got chores. Got, you know, the dog take care of, you know, things like that. So we got stuff.
2: Yeah.
14: Bro, I still can't find the one AirPod. It's gone. It's officially gone.
2: You lost an AirPod. Are you going to go to Apple and spend like the $250 or whatever to go get new AirPods?
14: It's not $250. The whole thing's like $250.
2: Are you just going to buy one? You can't just buy one. That's like losing a shoe.
14: I don't know how it works.
2: Can you lose a shoe and buy a shoe?
14: I can't be the only person I've lost an AirPod.
2: You're the first person. 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
6: Eastbound side of the 8, just beyond the 163. CHP clearing a crash here out of the left lane. Things are going to be heavy, though, from just before the 5. Southbound side of the 805 is going to be a busy ride from just beyond Miramar Road all the way over to the 15. Southbound 163 is pretty slow from Genesee over to the 5.
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32: What you need to know.
37: In Major League Baseball, the New York Mets have a 7-4 lead at Atlanta in the bottom of the fifth inning. Mets scored five in the top of the first inning, including a grand slam by Brett Beatty. Francisco Lindor hit a home run in the third inning, his 11th of the campaign. Toronto's Charles McAdoo, a solo home run, helping the Blue Jays go up 2-0 over the Boston Red Sox at Toronto now after six innings. The Philadelphia Phillies, a 2-0 lead at St. Louis at the top of the fifth. At Minnesota, the Twins up 2-1 over the Baltimore Orioles in the bottom of the fifth. NFL media reported today that Dallas Cowboys defensive lineman Quinnen Williams has agreed to a three-year, $106 million extension through 2030. Packers linebacker Micah Parsons said today that the most optimistic date for him to return to action would be in week six of the upcoming regular season against, you guessed it, the Dallas Cowboys. I'm Isaac Lohenkron.
32: One guy is happily divorced. One guy is happily married. One guy gets called daddy by his three beautiful daughters. One guy gets called daddy after a credit card approval. One guy won a state high school basketball championship. One guy only covered a state high school basketball championship. One guy does voiceovers for fast food chains. One guy only eats fast food. Does this seem weird to anybody else?
40: Crazy!
32: Can this sports writer and this sports fan share a radio show without driving each other crazy? Not

0: Appreciate Jay Hare as well. So we've got a lot already in the show. We still got a lot to get to this hour. We got to talk about Scottie Pippen at some point here. We got to get into that. He just can't ever just sit down somewhere. He is in the category of just go sit down somewhere, Pip, because please. So we'll talk about that. We'll get last call coming up here in a little bit as well. And don't forget, before the football season even kicks off, everyone is making predictions who wins the division, who makes the playoffs. Trade every game on Kalshi. 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Kalshi, trade on anything. All right, so we still got to get to this. Rob G, we talked about it with Mike Hill a little bit. Inside the WNBA, there's a whole lot going on. A lot of commotion, and so specifically when you have the issues that are between Dejounte Carrington and also Steffi Cunningham. And, I mean, my gosh, think pieces everywhere, thesis, I don't care, the thesaurus, dissertations, I mean, they're coming from everywhere. And a lot of people have a lot to say about really the last 72 hours or so.
1: Yeah, unfortunately, Dejounte Carrington doesn't want to clarify what she meant by it. Because in case you've been living under a rock, of course, over the weekend, she had a hard foul on Sophie Cunningham. You just mentioned it. Got her across the net, head and neck area. It gets reviewed, upgraded to a flagrant two. She gets ejected. She doesn't speak to the media after the game, Carrington, that is. But she went and posted on her threads,
2: wow,
1: white privilege tags Indiana Fever.
2: Oh, God.
1: So, of course, you mentioned think pieces galore. Everybody's got a thought on it. What are you talking about? So on. She only responded to one of the think pieces. That would be from Emmanuel Acho. He goes on a 90-second rant, upset about her use of the term white privilege. And in this specific instance. And his discussion was what happened on that foul and your subsequent ejection had nothing to do with white privilege. Here's how she responded on X. I've never once claimed that the assessment of the foul was white privilege. That was your assumption. Try exercising your critical thinking skills. I know you studied psych. Furthermore, I'm the last thing from ignorant or asinine when it comes to speaking on white privilege. Do your research on that one. I actually went to school, one of the top universities, might I add, to educate myself on this exact subject. I would never use that term as a rhetorical weapon, knowing the historical and social weight it holds without having the proper evidence to substantiate it. People, of course, commented, well, then what did you mean by it? Cricket since then.
0: So I have to play, to your point, Rob G, she didn't really address specifically, you know, when she said white privilege and she said what she didn't mean by that. I'm going to jump out on an assumption of what I believe she meant by that. Ephraim, I don't think she was saying white privilege is that I got kicked out of the game, because if we do a little research, you know, Sophie Cunningham was kicked out of a game last year for a similar thing. And people were kicked out. You name the league. You want NBA, you want WNBA, people get kicked out of games. That's par for the course. So I don't believe it, what she was saying for that. If I'm taking her for her word, Ephraim. What I believe she was saying is that had I did this on Emeka Ugumake or Kia Jackson, Asia Wilson, a black player in the WNBA, if I did this to one of them, Chelsea Gray, would this be a talking point? And I think that's what she's saying. If I foul Chelsea Gray, hard foul, we might get a little push back and forth. I might even get kicked out of the game. Who WNBA tonight might talk about it, but it won't make the shows. It won't make the rounds. And I think what she's saying is, the privilege of, if I do a hard foul on you, Sophie Cunningham, on you, Caitlin Clark, now it's the biggest thing. It's racial. I don't like white people. All of a sudden, it's become a thing. And now everybody's talking about it. It's on every social media. Everybody's got think pieces. And I think that is what she's saying. If I have to read between the lines, you know, again, because she didn't specify to Rob G's point. So I don't think it was singularly saying, I fouled you, I get kicked out. That's white privilege. Because I think if you, again, the same exact person who she fouled, Sophie Cunningham, was kicked out of a game last year. I think she's saying, you can't even do hard fouls in basketball anymore. That's what we did. Bill Laimbeer fouled any and everybody, including, you name it, all-time greats, Dr. J, Larry Bird, Robert Perry, Michael Jordan, everybody got the smoke. Now, at one point, did we say he's racist? Draymond Green stumped Sabonis right in the chest. You didn't say he was racist. You might have said he was a dirty player, but you never

0: said he was racist or it was all racial and all those kind of things. So what I think she's saying is, dang, I fouled old girl hard. Didn't mean to hit her in the head, but I fouled her hard. It happens. But now it's all of this. I'm racist. I don't like white people. It's the biggest thing. When if I hit a black player in the WNBA, will we be having these conversations? And I think that's what she's saying. And I think there's some validity to that, in the sense that five hard fouls happen every single game. And you know, pick the NBA, high school, college, NBA, WNBA, and we don't make a big deal about this. And I think that would be, again, Kelvin reading between the lines.
1: Okay, well, I'm going to disagree with you there, and I'm not going to read between the lines, especially when you've drew the lines, you've created the lines. We wouldn't even, this wouldn't be a think piece or a talking point or any of those things if she didn't immediately after the game go on to Threads and put white privilege. We wouldn't even be having this conversation. So what are we talking about? It wouldn't be a topic. It would, half the people wouldn't even known that there was a hard foul and she got kicked out of the game. That's the whole point. Because she went and put white privilege on and then tagged the Indiana Fever, that's mm-hmm. why this is a talking point. That's why we're even up here talking about it. Right? So what's lost in translation is, if she did mean, if I would have done it to another black player, we wouldn't even be talking about it. Well, we weren't talking about it until you said what you said. And that's the whole point. Don't go on and respond to people making comments to your comments, telling them that they don't know how educated you are and they don't know what you're talking about. Mm-hmm. When you yourself created this, you went on and put white privilege. If you didn't say anything, if you would have wrote hard fouls a hard foul and kept it pushing, this wouldn't be a story. And that's the problem I'm having with the WNBA as a whole now, right? Not just the players, but from leadership on down. There's too much non-basketball conversation happening surrounding the WNBA. Who's dating who? Who's married to who? Transgender this. It's so many things that are happening that's pulling away from the game. Casual fan is like, I'm good. I'm just going to go over here and watch something else.
0: Yeah, so Rob and I have talked about this quite a few times. I completely agree with that. But I do think the problem is where we are societally with how we address things. So, for instance, what I mean is, if you roll out a highlight of just pick a player, right? Let's just say it's Angel Reese for this topic. Well, the first thing, she ain't Caitlin Clark. It has nothing to do with it. She just made a nice layup. She ain't Caitlin Clark. Da-da-da-da-da. And things, obviously, as you know, they turn racial. Then I got to come in, not literally me, but so I got to come in defend her. And then you got to say, and it's gotten to where it is so toxic and it makes no sense when it's just, again, it'll be just a highlight of a three, a rebound, a block, a steal, a game winner. And everything in the comments, it is amazing how toxic and divisive it has become. And it's, to me, it makes no sense because it's just simply sports. But to your point, now any player says anything. I like pizza, not fried chicken. It's a thing. I like this. I don't, even political things. My point is why it's become, if someone says it, it becomes heightened now. Right now it's become a big thing and it's on and on and on. And I think that's how the league is covered. Even more so than just simply the league, like the league itself. I don't think, I've been critical of them. Rob G knows this. I don't think they've handled things right. I don't think they were prepared for prime time when Caitlin Clark came, Angel Reese came, eyeballs came, scrutiny came, criticism came, all of that. I don't think they were ready for that. But I do also think there's people, Mike Hill touched on this with us moments ago. There are people who are not fans of the WNBA who you would think they're the biggest fans with the amount of time they scroll and look for things to comment, to troll on and make everything political. It is a mind-boggling thing when they don't really like the game like that. They don't really watch the game like that, but they love the interaction. And one thing I've learned over the last 7, 8, 10 years, Ephraim, you know this, clout is the new currency. And people, boy, I told Rob G this. There's somebody I know personally who over the last 5 or 6 years, when a certain administration took over, he started to become a little different. And then he started to troll things. And again, it could be a video of just a bucket. And he'd be like, oh, she with Kayla. And he just started trolling to the point I was like, what is this? And I asked him one day, I said, hey, man, what? Like, and he said, oh, man, it's crazy. I'm doing numbers. And his whole point was he realized if I mention Angel Reese on a Caitlin Clark thing, Caitlin Clark hits the D. Angel Reese can never. If I mention Caitlin Clark on an Angel Reese thing, I'm going to do numbers. And we've gotten to where people are willing to just do whatever, start whatever, rile everything up just to cause chaos because I got 1,000, 10,000 likes on this thing. Or I got, you know, oh, did somebody put my comment on a blog? And that's, to me, a large part of where we are problem with the WNBA, because it's not the NFL. It's not the NBA where you have this standard of people been watching and enjoying it for decades at that rate.
1: Right.
0: Now it's hate watching. It's trolling, and it's ruined it, as you mentioned, for the people who are just fans or people who just want to experience or people who want to become new fans. It becomes exhausting.
1: Yeah, you shouldn't be up there asking coaches about their opinion on trans athletes playing in the league. Like, that's not what, right? Like, during the season.
0: It's not even a real thing.
1: Before the game, though.
0: Yeah.
1: This is what I'm talking about. What are we doing? There used to be something called media training, right? Anyone who wanted to get into media went through certain training, especially athletes coming from other, you know, retiring from their sports. They used to have media training. That is no longer a thing. Anybody can be in the media. That's what social media has done. That's what streaming has done. There is a reason why there's so much divisiveness now. There's a reason why things can get misconstrued. There is a reason why opinions now vary and swing like a pendulum, because everybody has a voice and everybody doesn't need a voice.
0: Everybody has a microphone now.
1: Right.
0: Everybody.
1: And so these are people who never have been media trained, who just decide, I want to give my opinion on things. And look, everybody has their opinion and all of that. But when it reaches to the masses and things start stirring up, that's rage bait, right?
0: Yeah.
1: People are now looking for hot takes and things to do to push buttons, because like you said, those give you numbers. And what that does is it throws off the system.
0: Yeah.
1: It throws off the system. And when the system is thrown off, then there's turbulence in every turn. And the WNBA hasn't gotten a handle on this. Too many voices, is too many things being said. And now every little thing is scrutinized and every little thing is taken, you know, 2, 3, 4, 5, 6 different left turns. And now you don't even know what we're talking about. The fact that this young lady comes on and puts white privilege out there and then sits back. She lights the match, throws it in there, and then sits back and lets us talk about it.
0: Mm-hmm.
1: Right? Like, that's you would have been taught as a – look, I'm going to give you – I know we got to go to break. But I was playing in the game. We were playing the Kansas City Chiefs, I believe. And Trent Green was a quarterback. And I was with Houston, and Trent Green had – peel back and hit one of our defensive linemen illegally, clipped him, took his legs from underneath him, and he knocked himself out. And
0: I remember that,
1: our D lineman was standing on top of him pissed because he literally could have, you know, broke both his legs. And then after the game, now Trent was put in an ambulance, taken to the hospital, you know, because he was out.
0: Yeah.
1: And I was sitting next to the player, and they let the media come in, right? Before our head of media and could come over there and grab him. And every single camera went right to him. Turned it on live. Travis, how do you feel about what happened? And he stood up and he said, you know, something he shouldn't have said. Then our media guy came in and said, okay, all right. And then he took him away. Then he came back and made a statement. These are the situations that are happening on the daily with the W. Like, things like this, these fires are being set, and we're out here fanning the fires and all of that. Like, how can you make a statement about how intelligent you are, and you know what this is, and you know what that is, and then all you do is put white privilege, and then step back
0: don't fully
1: and
0: contextualize what you're saying.
1: You step back and tell us that, y'all don't know what I'm talking about. I'm educated on this. Y'all not. Why would you even put that out? What are we doing?
0: You're right, but this is the thing, though, Ephraim. I think there's been a collective of 3-4 years of this, like at building, where players, I think the WNBA, and I think even the media, nobody knows how to handle it. No one was prepared for how radicalized the WNBA would be. You get what I mean? Where it would just be, I mentioned it. I think you have the large amount of people who speak on WNBA on social media, like you mentioned, comment, do vlogs, don't even care about the league. They just know when I do this hot button topic, it's going to jump. And so what's creating is an algorithm where, oh, if you're looking for WNBA info or you're in the hoops, here you go. And it's wild takes, crazy takes, political things, racist things, all transgender things, all in the middle of it. And there's no just real good hoop content, or at least to the masses at a high level. And I think it's catching players off guard because, like you said, players over the last few years have been getting microphones in their face and they're thinking it's about to be, hey, you had a triple double tonight. But instead it's two teams that had nothing to do with Caitlin Clark or Andrew Reeves. And it's, hey, Andrew Reeves was fouled hard last night with Caitlin Clark. What did you think of that? You're like, what?
1: It's out of control.
0: I'm with the Dream. I'm on a Dream and I'm playing the Lynx tonight. What they got to do? I think that, to your point, the media has gone crazy with, let me get the juicy thing and ask them this. Not, hey, you had 24 points tonight. The shot was going. What did it feel like? None of that. It's, let me ask them, hey, how do you feel about transgender athlete? What?
1: What are we doing? That's before a game. What are you talking about?
0: I don't know what I that's a deep conversation. I don't have a 2-second answer for you on.
1: And WNBA is doing nothing to regulate that. It's just it's ridiculous.
0: And the thing they do is they suspend coaches for saying things that weren't racist, if you recall. Calling Angel Reese a protected species when, if you did any research, you realize she's Australian. And that is an extremely common phrase there. It sounds a little bad, I'll give you that. But over there, it's very common. But instead of having like a dialogue and say, hey, we'd just rather you not, it doesn't necessarily translate here in the States that well, they suspend her. And so now you got her looking like she's racist when she died. It's been a mess.
1: Too much.
0: And I think it's disappointing. And two other people are adding to this mess, and we'll tell you who they are and what they're trying to do on the other side. 877-99 on Fox, that's the number. But we'll tell you a little bit more about these. We talked about it with Mike Hill. A couple other guys who are just trying to add more fuel, as you mentioned, fan the fire. We'll do that. It's the Odd Couple on a Magic City Monday. Ephraim's in for Rob, Kelvin Washington. That's right. Stick with your boys, Fox Sports Radio. 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
2: Southbound side of the 163, things are going to slow down coming away from the 8 to the 5. Well, the southbound 5 is going to be a bit busy in between the 8 and the 163. Northbound side, as you're approaching Manchester, a crash was cleared from lanes, but still slow from just beyond Delmar Heights, and then quiet right into Camp Pendleton.
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1: To make our way okay, to the relax. 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
1: 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Just search the iCouple FSR on YouTube. Hit the subscribe button. You've done that after you did it right there. Thumbs up, like and share, comment, all that good stuff. We appreciate it, Rob D. You can hit us with it.
2: Oh my God.
1: For our YouTube viewers right now, y'all see the glizzy that Rob is thoroughly enjoying.
0: I had a glizzy in my mouth.
1: Any odd mob YouTubian comments over the last couple of hours?
3: I mean, there's always YouTubian comments coming in. That means it's like the most popular show on the network. Are you kidding me?
1: Well, you ain't lying. Hey, you can search. So take a look at them, Rob G. We don't have to get them right now.
3: No, I got a couple. I got a couple that I saved just for this specific moment. I thought you would appreciate it.
1: What you got?
3: Deception Man Eater says, man, Calvin's just mad he got to take his own kids to school.
1: Wait, I'm wanting to take him to school. I can't take him the last 2 years because I do the morning show. I can't wait. I'm trying to get back to being able to take him, Ephraim.
2: Yeah, all right.
3: Barry Bonds, home run king, is on this crusade against Jerry Rice for some reason because your Hall of Fame conversation, hour one.
1: Okay.
3: Says, you know, Jerry Rice, you stick him and he went first ballot. What do you guys think about that, Ephraim?
2: Everybody, you stick him.
3: What, did you stick him? No, because you would be holding too much. You would get caught.
2: First of all, I never held.
3: Oh, that's a lie. Ever. You want to check tape? We can check tape.
2: Never.
1: You know we got, you know it's a lot of
2: never
1: tape.
2: Never.
3: YouTube.
1: You know we have, and we have Spygate on them Falcons too. You know that, right?
3: And then someone was weighing after the Cowboys conversation.
1: Yeah.
3: Courtney Miller says, I'll give you a sleeper team in each division. The Browns, the Vikings, the Panthers, the Niners, the Giants, and the Raiders.
2: Take his phone.
3: Yeah, I don't know about that one. I don't know about that one.
1: Who was that? I'm not mad at the Panthers one.
3: Courtney Mill. They won the division last year. That's not going out on a limb with anything.
2: It's not going out on a limb on the worst division in Division II football.
1: I think what he's saying is they'll be better. Like instead of just winning something 8-8-1, they could be like maybe 10-7 or something like that.
3: But then Courtney doubled down with another terrible take, talking about the Hall of Fame. They should call him Luke Cheekly. Luke Cheekly is Cheeks. How dare they put Cheekly in over the
1: hoodie? Okay, see, now you went
0: too far. Wow.
1: See, now... You went too far.
4: Hold up.
3: Luke Kuechly was awesome. What are you talking about?
2: He was amazing.
1: Some people you can just absolutely have zero hate. Like, what can you negatively say about Luke Kuechly?
2: I don't know.
1: Short-term career. Balled out every year. Pro Bowls. Defensive player of the year. Like, what is... Look, there's certain people in life you don't have to hate. Just have to be controversial.
3: And then he has it might be the last play of his NFL career where he gets concussed, I think.
2: Yes, he is.
3: And he starts crying because he knows it's the end.
2: It's over. He knew it was over.
3: It's like, how could you be mad at that guy?
2: He gave everything to it.
1: There's certain people, I'm just like, okay, what are we doing? Like, what we hating on that dude? That don't even make any sense.
3: And then last one, Cosmo says, Jesse, that glizzy, or Jesus, that glizzy is crazy.
1: Rob G, we got to get you to church. You didn't call Jesus Jesse.
3: No, he wrote it, and then he corrected it afterwards. Jesse, sorry,
2: out of control.
3: That glizzy is crazy.
2: Please stop putting that over my picture. Can you put that over Rob's picture? Like, you're putting it, Elijah, you're putting it up there, and the glizzy just superimposed over my face.
5: Stop hitting me from with the glizzy.
2: I mean, dang.
1: No, that's a little wild, actually, the more you think about it.
2: But look, how you got to eat it, though? Show me how you would eat that, Rob.
5: Pause.
2: Wow.
1: Yeah, Raji.
2: What about you? What about you, Kelvin? What would you do?
1: Well, listen, I told you that man been eating glizzies, no buns. The least he can do is, we're going to have the glizzy in the buns, okay? I ain't got three kids.
2: So how would you hold it?
1: No, they're not going to. No, I'm not that. Hey, what we just talked about last segment, I ain't that desperate to go viral and get the clout with these. Okay, these
2: Alex, how would you hold a glizzy, man?
5: Oh, so tenderly.
2: Oh, grab the microphone? Is that how you would do it?
3: You got to use two hands. Glizzy like that, you got to use two hands.
5: Two hands like this.
3: Okay. Have you seen the size?
5: Hold the back like this. Rob G. Hold the back just to make sure
3: it doesn't fit. You cannot fit that in one hand.
5: What?
3: Not even Ephraim's 11 feet tall. He cannot fit that glizzy in one hand.
5: No way.
2: Ephraim will not be participating in the gobble them, swallow them.
5: Was the last time you had a good glizzy?
2: Nah.
5: Okay.
2: But we have a group, a group chat. We got somebody in our group chat who's a glizzinator. All right, okay. It's either hot dogs or donuts. Right, donuts around, but he wants the. the twist, the long johns, the long,
1: yeah,
2: big ass long ice cream. I'm like, bro, like what? I'm like, what is this fixation about holding the food and eating? Like, yeah. What it was, right?
1: The rainbow pop is crazy.
2: The glizzinator. We call him the glizzinator. Strikes again.
1: Yeah, you can't. You know what? You just can't even eat food in 2020.
2: Knife and fork.
1: So nobody. Ephraim. Nobody was knife and fork and hot dogs our whole
2: not
1: life.
2: Then,
1: the last decade.
2: So but now you have to.
5: You tell me when you get a banana, you don't peel
1: you
5: it off.
1: You can't even eat a banana.
5: And just eat it nice and slow.
2: Nope, got to break it off.
5: What?
1: Duh, that's Ephraim. What I'm saying.
2: You got to peel the banana and then
5: break it off.
3: And then bite it sideways.
1: you can't do nothing Stop. Nowadays, man.
2: No.
1: Golly.
2: No. Nope. Sorry.
1: We had some wild times, bro.
2: Sorry, guys. You can barely drink out of a straw. All right? You can barely.
1: No, you really can't either. They even roasted people. You use a straw? Like, dang, I can't even use a straw.
2: No.
1: Man, I'm not about to let these people. All right, in fact, I'm about to become the anti that. Because at a certain point, all right, this is getting ridiculous.
2: All right, well.
1: That being said, somebody else is getting ridiculous with his statements. I can't keep up. You talk about when the wind blows, you're depending on what he'll say. That's Scottie Pippen. We'll tell you the latest with him on the other side. Right now, Ilo. Ilo, you about this glizzy life?
4: Actually, along those lines, before I get to baseball, Sam the Eagle from Muppets fame has a comment for you guys about your discussion moments ago.
6: You are all weirdos.
4: I put myself in league with Sam the Eagles, and I mean that as a compliment, by the way.
1: I agree.
4: A lot of crazy stuff going on in Major League Baseball right now. The Philadelphia Phillies took a 3-0 lead in the bottom of the sixth inning at St. Louis. Phillies pitcher Andrew Painter even had a no-hitter going for 5 1/3 innings. His no-hit bid was broken up moments ago, and so was his shutout moments ago, a 2-run single by Alec Burleson. So now it's the Phillies 3 and the Cardinals 2 with 2 out in the bottom of the sixth inning at St. Louis again after Philadelphia's Andrew Painter had a no-hitter going for 5 1/3 innings to begin the game. The New York Mets holding on to a 7-5 lead at Atlanta in the bottom of the seventh inning. Mets scored 5 in the top of the first inning, including a Brett Beatty grand slam. Francisco Lindor added his 11th home run of the season in the third inning. In Toronto, the Blue Jays holding on to a 2-1 lead over the Boston Red Sox in the top half of the eighth inning. And the Minnesota Twins have a 4-1 lead over the Baltimore Orioles in the bottom half of the seventh inning. NFL media reported today that Dallas Cowboys defensive lineman Quinnen Williams has agreed to a 3-year, $106 million extension through 2030.
7: I've been thinking about it a lot in the shower.
4: And I would, too, if that was my money. Green Bay Packers linebacker Micah Parsons, meanwhile, said today that the most optimistic date for him to return to action would be week 6 of the regular season against, you guessed it, his former team, those Cowboys, on Sunday Night Football at Lambeau Field. Parsons, of course, recovering from a torn ACL suffered in week 15 of last season. And veteran quarterback Teddy Bridgewater officially announced his retirement on Instagram today, so I guess his retirement is literally IG official. Bridgewater had been slated to be the Lions' backup quarterback this season behind Jared Goff before deciding to retire. Guys, all yours.
1: All right, appreciate you, Arlo. Have a great night. Our couple, Kelvin Washington, Ephraim Salaam, in on Magic City Monday. Hopefully everything's been good for you and yours. Again, check out the YouTube. If you get a chance, we're on there right now, streaming live. We got Last Call coming up here in a little bit. Rob G, Scottie Pippen, he's had more to say. Now he's going out, and he's back and forth about LeBron, because depending on what year, what month you talk to Scottie, he's going to say LeBron's the GOAT. He's going to say LeBron's second, third, fourth, fifth. Now he's got more to say.
3: Yeah, it depends if it was before or after The Last Dance. It'll change his whole perspective. Well, most recently, he was on the Patrick Bet David podcast. I don't know if you heard about that one. And it was a normal conversation for the most part. And then the idea of LeBron James jumping teams to the Sixers led to a very interesting conversation. Take a listen.
8: Would you put yourself ahead of LeBron?
9: As a team standpoint.
8: Would you put yourself ahead of LeBron as a team standpoint?
9: My success as a team is more successful than LeBron. I got 6 rings.
8: Okay, so then if I talk to an NBA owner, by the way, this is very helpful because this is very helpful because for me as a fan, I've followed this. So if I speak from an NBA standpoint, owner, and I want to find an all-around player to be my number one, you think the average owner is going to pick you or LeBron?
9: I don't know.
8: Got it. Okay, so that
9: You want individual accolades or you want championships? Because I didn't chase mine.
8: Okay.
1: This is my thing with Pip. I have no problem with Pip defending himself. I have no problem if he, you know, talks about what he and the Bulls did. My only thing is a double-minded man is unstable in all his ways. Depending what I mean by that, Ephraim, is, I'll give you an example. Charles Barkley, right now, let's say the playoffs were going on, and let's say the Spurs are playing, and they're playing some team, and they shoot 23s in the fourth quarter. What's it? I told you, man, shooting all them threes is terrible. And it's going to make, that's Chuck. He's always been standing on that, right? And you got, and you got other takes that he's going to say, right? He's not a fan of the team hopping on it. My point is, at least you know that's Chuck. With Scotty, I don't know what I'm going to get depending on the podcast. LeBron's the GOAT because he did this and did it. LeBron ain't nothing because he did it. MJ the best because he did it. MJ wasn't nothing without me. MJ is the GOAT without me. Like, that's my only thing I don't like about, and I hate to see kind of the older generation, the old heads, you know how it goes, start to go out bad towards the end. And Scotty's starting to go out bad where you don't want to hear from him because it's not going to be a well-thought-out, seemingly legitimate take. Because he's just kind of going with who I'm mad at today. Or what clip press clipping did I read? Or, oh, I rewatched The Last Dance last night, so now I'm mad at Mike again. Oh, wait, me and LeBron were cool because we were hanging out at a Nike event. Or, you know what I'm saying? And that drives me crazy. If he had a stance, and this is just how I believe players who hop teams, blah, blah, blah, blah, blah, blah. Or I believe individual accolades are better because blah, blah, blah. I'd be cool with it. All right, cool. For instance, Isaiah Thomas is going to the grave hating on Mike. They've been hating on each other for 30, 40 years. They get you know where he is. You know when you ask Zeke something, he's going to tell you what you kind of expect it to be. Scotty, it's just fair weather. Lick your finger, stick it in the air, see what the wind going to blow. That's how he's going to feel today. And I just hate that part of it all, especially for a guy who's so decorated, who we hold in such high regard. I hate to see him going out like that.
2: Yeah, relevance is something.
1: That's a good point.
2: That sometimes we find ourselves chasing. And once you become the guy that they know they can get these type of sound bites from, then you'll always be plugged in. And
1: Dame Dash.
2: You may get a kick out of that, right? And so that's why you see the sharp turn in opinions, right? Because whichever way the wind is going, that's the way you want to go, or the opposite way you want to go, because you want to be sensational. You want us on a national radio show to talk about it. And so here we are talking about Scottie Pippen. Scottie Pippen was a phenomenal player, right? Phenomenal. One of the greatest. True player who played both ends of the court, right? But Scottie Pippen has never won MVP. Scottie Pippen has never won Defensive Player of the Year, has he?
1: Mm-mm.
2: Scottie Pippen has never led a team to a championship. He's part of a championship team, an intricate part of a championship team. But if the Bulls didn't have Michael Jordan and just Scottie Pippen, would they have won a championship? Oh, we've seen that. It didn't work. Remember? Shoe up. Come back. Remember that?
1: Mm-hmm.
2: And so, same team, mind you. MJ just playing baseball. Same team, no championship. MJ comes back, 3 in a row. So, when you start comparing yourself as a great player to all-time great players, you have to be careful and you have to be cautious. Every GM on the planet Earth, every GM on Saturn, Venus, Mars, and wherever else they play basketball and whatever galaxy they play in that we don't know, would pick LeBron James to start their team first over Scottie Pippen. That's not even a question. Scottie Pippen would pick LeBron James over himself.
1: Well, for sure.
2: Right? Scottie Pippen Jr. would pick LeBron James over his dad to start a team. Because what you know you're going to get is you're going to get 24 years of 22 plus points, 6 rebounds, six assists for 20 plus years. Who wouldn't sign up for that? And oh, by the way, you're going to have someone who's going to outscore any other great player who's ever played. Call it longevity or whatever you want. He's damn near about to have 40,000 points. No one's ever coming close to beating that. And that's the guy you wouldn't start your team with if you had to pick between Scottie. Like I said, great player. LeBron James, all-time great player. In my top three of all-time greatness. So
1: should be in it. Yeah, everybody's.
2: But everybody's got opinions. Everybody's going to pick whatever they want, you know. Right. Somebody walking around like Karl Malone is in the top three. Like, well, whatever that is, right? Like, I'm not here to argue that. Because my opinion is what I look for in a superstar.
1: But that's my point, Ephraim, is that I've been next to you, and your point has remained the same.
2: Yes.
1: And that's what drives me crazy about Scottie, is that we're all over the place.
2: The wind doesn't blow me.
1: The wind, exactly. And you're too heavy. You're too big, you know. But I just – look, the wind is strong, but relax. The wind ain't that strong. Well, we gotta have a tornado to move you around.
2: Damn, I don't like the way you. That's
1: well, listen,
2: I'm into body positivity, and I don't.
1: You are
2: appreciate,
1: looking svelte, okay? You're getting slimmed down out here in the street.
2: You talking?
1: You're looking svelte, but yeah, I just like, okay, Scotty, come on. Like, I love to think of the greats as, you know, held them here, wise, all that stuff. Scotty, just stay away from Mike, because every time I start, you're coming down a little bit, Scotty, for me, and I don't want that. All right, 877-99 on Fox. Last call. 877-99 on Fox. Last call, your chance to get in with the Odd Couple. We'll check out some Odd Mob, YouTubian comments as well. It is the Odd Couple on a Magic City Monday. Ephraim's in for Rob, Kelvin Washington. Stick with your boys, Fox Sports Radio.
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17: Southbound side of the 163, things are a little bit slow as you're coming away from University to just before the 5. While the northbound side of the 5, you got a touch of slowing right at Manchester, and then it's going to be pretty much wide open into San Clemente. No delays to report on the southbound 5 from Camp Pendleton all the way into Chula Vista.
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38: Boy, Toy named Troy, used to live in Detroit. Big, big, big,
39: what
38: big
39: up,
38: money, he was getting some coins. Was in shootouts with the Lord, but he lived in a palace. Boy, bought me Alexander McQueen, he was keeping me stylish. Now that's real.
1: All right, I come on a Magic City Monday. Kelvin Washington, Ephraim Salam, Ephraim, man, appreciate you. And for Rob today,
2: of course,
1: the next 2 days or so, right? Am I not mistaken?
5: Wow.
2: I'm here.
1: Yeah. So shout out to Ephraim, man. Appreciate you as always. And our guests throughout the show, Mike Hill, Jerry Harrison Jr. Appreciate the fellas joining us, giving us their insight. You can always check out the pod if you miss any of those interviews. 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Greatly appreciate it as always. Rob G, what'd it do?
3: There's a question that came in on the YouTube, the Odd Mob weighing in right now. It really broke my brain. I got to get your guys' thoughts on it.
1: Okay.
3: Cosmos Rap says, does Rob Parker use fresh singles or does he use old bills like his clothes when he's at Magic City?
1: I think...
2: he uses chain.
3: This is tough. It's not an easy answer.
1: I think they're new, but I will say, for as much love as he gives Magic City, and obviously they give him. Anytime I hear him talking, Rob G and Ephraim, I don't feel like he's really putting him through college like we think. I think after all the hooting and hollering and hanging for hours, I think it might be a good $50.
2: No. What else?
1: Rob G,
3: he came to the Super Bowl with a mattress bag as a suitcase.
2: Yeah. Like, what else he spending the money on?
3: That's a good point.
2: It ain't clothes.
1: I don't know, Rob G. I mean, every time I hear him, Alex, you know what I mean?
3: It just doesn't make sense. Like, how could a guy...
1: Do you hear him, Alex?
3: You know,
0: I do.
1: He don't be making me think, you know...
0: You know what it is, though? Rob's the type where if he wants it, he'll buy it. Oh, so remember how he bought that couple $1,000 backpack?
1: True.
0: Spent almost $1,000 on those shoes? You don't think Cinnamon might get a couple Ks?
2: Coming to the stage, guys and girls, put your hands together for Sapphire.
0: Rob Parker's favorite, Chastity. Good luck in that one.
2: You know her. You love her.
1: Wait a minute, Ephraim. You spent way too much time.
2: Guys,
1: in you know good well it ain't sounding like that.
2: Bring her to the stage.
1: That was in Mother Cities. That was when you went to Jacksonville.
2: Put your hands together for Bambi.
1: Come on, come on, Ephraim. You in Jacksonville with that one. You. That ain't how it sounded in Atlanta. Everybody, put your hand in. Come on, let's go. Damn. It's right. We're here tonight. What a money base. It's going to be a little bit more like that.
3: See, I think that, Dub, I think where you're missing the point here is that he got 50 mentees in there for a reason so that they can tip and he can just kind of partake in it.
1: Oh, for sure. He's going to get on the mic. He's going to stop everybody.
0: That's smart. Right,
3: you know, and let someone else do all the tipping.
1: Now, here's a real question, y'all. Does he bring up him being inducted into the Negro League Hall of Fame?
3: Of course. For sure.
2: Of course.
3: The jacket he's wearing is already stitched into the sleeve.
2: All the girls will be wearing Negro League cut-off jerseys.
1: So tell me more about Satchel Paige.
3: MLB bro tassels.
1: Oh, let me tell you about Josh Gibson.
0: You want to hear about MLB bro?
1: Oh, why, Daddy?
0: Because you need to know.
2: Oh, sit here,
1: hey, I'm out. Y'all have a great rest of the week, Rob G.
2: Stay out the club, man. Don't go down there and get in the club, man. Stay out the club.
1: Nah, mom's, step pops, and sister will be down there. I'll be good, man. I'm gonna have a good time.
2: Yeah, all right.
1: And if you don't listen to the Odd Couple tomorrow, this is for you.
4: 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Ow! 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
12: 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Things are looking clear on the 805 both directions, and it's going to be quiet on the 8.
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7: Mostly cloudy skies overnight with a low around 70 degrees. Tomorrow it's going to be partly cloudy throughout the day with a high of 77, getting down to an overnight low of 70. Currently, mostly sunny and 74.
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9: What you need to know.
11: The Red Sox record since late June was 32-5, and then a couple losses this weekend against the A's. They've just lost at Toronto tonight, 2-1. Blue Jays the final. New Boston catcher Adley Rutschman is due to come off the IL on Tuesday. The Mets still lead at Atlanta, 7-5 in the bottom of the eighth inning. In Minnesota, it's now Twins 7-3 over the Orioles in the top of the eighth. The Phillies on FS1 have a 4-2 advantage at St. Louis in the bottom of the seventh inning. The Colorado and Arizona game just underway and scoreless. We got the Brewers already out 2-0 to a lead at San Diego in the second inning. And it's the A's ahead of the Tampa Bay Rays 2-1 in the bottom of the first. The Rays are the first place team in the AL East, 5.5 games over the idle Yankees. And it's the Dodgers and Tarek Skubal against KC. The Dallas Cowboys gave defensive tackle Quinnen Williams a 3-year extension. I'm Steve DeSager.
9: Roger. 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
13: Hello, welcome inside. Happy Monday. 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Steve DeSager in from Mike Harmon.
14: Hey, Steve.
13: I'll tell you, it was a great last few days of vacation.
14: Yeah.
13: Just to let you know that to all of a sudden say what.
14: That was you at the hotel pool.
13: Yeah, well, the thing is, like, all the big NFL and WNBA news still hit Cabo just as fast as it went on.
14: The world is like that now.
13: Yes, but here's the thing that I didn't count on, right? So now I'm on vacation, and I'm on vacation. I'm not worried about, I don't think I tweeted once. Like, I'm not,
14: good
13: but I've got to keep up with what's going on. I just want to keep up with what's going on, right?
14: I would add.
13: So, So I get on the plane. The plane's only 2 hours, right? But by the time I get into the airport, I'm on the plane. It's 2 hours. I get down there. We get in the car. We get to where we're staying. And I'm like, I haven't been online. I haven't seen anything going on in the last 4 or 5 hours. I want to go see. So I'm checking a couple of sites. I'm like, okay, I'm going to see what's going on sports-wise. So I go to ESPN.com, right, to get there to take a look at a couple of things. And it redirects me to ESPN.com Mexico. Okay. Everything is in Spanish. And I have no idea. I'm like, oh, my God, this is like hell. I'm like, I don't understand what any of these stories are. Like, I don't know any of the, because I like to think that, oh, I know Spanish. I was excited to go to Cabo. Sure. And I can use some of my Spanish a little bit.
14: Like Los Metropolitans. Yeah. Deroto.
13: Yeah, look, but I did learn some words like recuerdos is scores. So I'm like, okay, I'm click at the same spot so I can see. And the numbers are still the same. So that was okay. But like if it said Brett Beatty, blah, blah, blah, I'm like, all right, I don't know what that means. But somehow there was a hit and a run.
14: Is this something good for the Mets?
13: Yeah, I'm trying to find a way to get the scores and I can't because it keeps defaulting to everything in Spanish. I'm going, I can't find any of these stories. So I'm going to the New York Post. I'm going, but I need the national headline so I know what's happening and what's going on. And everything is in Spanish. And I'm saying to myself, how do I get off this? Why does it keep defaulting to this? So it took me a while. Like I would have to wait, go into like spend some time. Like if I went down in the morning to get a coffee, I'm like, you know what I'm gonna do? I'm gonna get a coffee. I'm gonna go into the business center. And just get online and just see what's going on, right? Just check it. Can't log on. That's what that was.
14: Some Canadian page.
13: Yeah, exactly. Yes, boy, but it's a lot of hockey news. Yeah, but it's really something.
14: Yeah, you know how big August is for hockey. Sure.
13: Connor McDavid's contract situation. The Leafs, will they ever win? Like, it's a lot of hockey.
14: I think that's the same story every summer, by the way. The Leafs, will they ever win?
13: This website hasn't been updated since 2017. So finally, I was able to do that in the morning, and I made that kind of my routine where, okay, when I go down and get my coffee in the morning, and then before I go to bed at night, I go down to the business center and just check in so I could just see what was happening and what went on during the day. I'm like, oh, great, because there's no way on my phone. I'm like, I don't know what story this is. I have no idea what's going on.
14: Fear of missing out is what you
13: had. I had a lot of that. Yeah. I had a lot of that. Like, it was weird. Like, it was like I had this dream where I couldn't find out what was happening because everything was in a foreign language. No, that happened to me when I was going. That happened
14: then. As you know, with the WNBA, not a whole lot goes on, very little in the way of controversy. So since you've been gone.
13: Yes.
14: Absolutely nothing has happened in the WNBA in that department.
13: You know, this is how much, and we were talking about this a lot because obviously the Sophie Cunningham, DeJounay Carrington thing, we have new developments with that tonight. Like
14: flagrant foul over the weekend.
13: I'm seeing this going, okay, in the 5 days, I was going 5 days, Wednesday, Thursday, Friday, Saturday, Sunday, Wednesday, Thursday, Friday, Saturday, Sunday. Now I'm back here on Monday. I was going 5 days. And there were no less than four controversies, front page controversies involving the W while I was gone. The Sophie Cunningham foul, the Carrington white privilege post that she put up and then has since addressed, which we'll get to in a second. Then Caitlin Clark getting the technical foul for running into the official that got rescinded.
14: And quickly.
13: And Becky Hammon deciding, yeah, nationally televised game, I'm not playing any of my stars.
14: Nationally televised game with the last two champions.
13: And I'm not even going to pretend like they're dinged up. No, just not playing it. Just not going to play our top three players. I'm like, in 5 days, four incredible controversies surrounding the W. I'm like, there's leagues that sometimes it goes like months. Like the NHL is going, man, we can't get anybody to talk about us except Jason Smith. Imagine, just mentioned Canadian. Just mentioned the Maple Leafs at 7:04 p.m. on August 10th. We got to write that down. Like, I mean, and W just every day.
14: And this is what's telling is they had a league record set yesterday with somebody not only scoring 43 points in a win, but hitting 10 three-pointers in the game. Nowhere to be found.
13: It's
14: the league shooting itself in the foot somehow.
13: I know. I actually... Because I've said from the beginning, and going into when Caitlin Clark first showed up to the WNBA, they can't handle success, right? You got to be able to handle success, and you can't do it. And they've still shown there 3 years later they can't do it. But and now this is where I zig when you think I'm going to zag, because this storyline is still the biggest story in sports. And Carrington coming out today and saying her white privilege comment that she put on social media and tagged the Indiana Fever on wasn't about the Sophie Cunningham foul.
14: Really?
13: It wasn't about that. I'm like, okay. So apparently it was about something else involving the Indiana Fever in the game because she tagged them. But you know, and I see this and I go, man, the W, like one day, like the powers that be, like Kathy Engler wants to wake up and go, can I just have one day? Nope. Here we got this. We're dealing. We got this.
14: That's what she should say. Can I just have one day left in my term? Well, can I be out of here this week?
13: Well, the first thing is that I've told you for a long time, she's done. Right. And I know they're trying to limp to the offseason. She's in the last year of her contract and they're trying to limp to the offseason where they can replace her with their David Stern. But someone who's going to come in that can grab the league with all of the attention it's getting and push it forth into, okay, now we're acting like, hey, we're one of the big five, right? With baseball, not even hockey, but we're one of the big four now, right? They talk about us. We're relevant. We're here. They need that. And I've said and congratulations to everybody else who wants to go out on podcasts and say, I don't know that they can afford to wait until the end of this year to replace her. Because I know that's why she's not weighing in on things, because they most likely want their new commissioner to come in and set things up. They don't want Kathy Engelbert to say something and then, okay, well, now the new commissioner coming in and we're going the other way, or we're doing this.
14: So good at deflecting anyway.
13: I don't know that they can afford to wait. Like, I know that, can we just wait a little bit longer, No, I don't know that they can, because every single day, and she's invisible. Every single day, invisible.
14: The commish of the league we're talking about. As for the scheduling, keep in mind there is a basketball World Cup for women's hoops coming up, and the league is taking a couple of weeks off because so many of their stars are participating.
13: Doesn't matter.
14: The roster
13: doesn't
14: is just
13: matter. Oh, now we're getting all the stars in one place to talk about Caitlin Clark and all this stuff. Oh, now they're all in one place.
14: So you
13: think this is going to be easy?
14: That the regular season would be finally ending in a month? That's not going to be true.
13: Nope.
14: The regular season ending is being pushed back to the end of the baseball season, which means when baseball is starting playoffs, that's roughly when WNBA is starting playoffs, college football and NFL will be well underway then. Great thinking, people. Everybody wanted to expand the season. This is what happens when that happens.
13: You mean I can ask these questions with Caitlin Clark sitting next to Asia Wilson, sitting next to Paige Beckham?
14: Bingo.
13: I can get all of them in. This is fantastic.
14: All in Team USA uniforms in a few weeks.
13: Now, so I've been hard on the WNBA because it's been embarrassing. They can't handle success. But
14: that's the word. It's embarrassing.
13: Yeah, it is. But here's the other part, because I was thinking about this a lot, like thinking about this, seeing these stories break and being away from it for a few days, is that, like I said, where I'm going to zig, where you think I'm going to zag on this, is that I don't know that what the W was going through wasn't and isn't inevitable and part of inevitable growing pains that are going to stem from a league doing something that we have never seen before. We've never seen a league go from, hey, you know, WNBA, summer league, they play. The women went to play in Europe so they can actually make money, right? That was the whole thing up until a couple of years ago. We got
14: to
13: go here. It's like in the 50s in Major League Baseball, where the best players would sell shoes in the offseason because they weren't making money. Hey, I remember that grand slam you beat the Reds with. Yeah, look, my son needs a 9.5 narrow. Can you go grab that in the back? Yeah, that, if I get your autograph on the sales receipt, right? So that's where the W was. And now overnight, I mean, literally, Caitlin Clark going from the last game of her college career, losing to South Carolina, and now the W is in the harsh light of attention, and they are going through incredible amounts of success. I don't know that there is any sport that would be able to handle what's going on, because they went from, hey, this is a sport, it's kind of under the radar, it has a fan base, but not nearly to the extent that it sits right now, where we talk about the NFL, the NBA, Major League Baseball, the WNBA. Those are your four big talking
14: for
13: points,
14: summer,
13: right? Those are your four sport talk. So now all of a sudden the W is thrust into a situation where none of the players have been before, the league hasn't been, no one's had to make decisions like this before, and you are living every single day of controversy and drama. And it makes me think that maybe this was in the age of social media, where everything that is said or is implied is blown up and people have these discussions every day.
14: And it's the age of Fox News, let's be honest.
13: I don't know that this wasn't something that was just going to happen to the WNBA regardless, because no other sport has ever gone from it's a niche sport to overnight, look at the success, right? Like when Tiger Woods showed up at the PGA Tour, golf had an incredible burst in popularity, but it's not like people weren't watching golf before. Golf was still very popular, had great stars.
14: Jack Nicklaus was in the majors or what have you.
13: And then you get into Greg Norman and Nick Faldo and Ernie Els in the 90s. Like, golf was still a sport that people paid attention to.
14: Golf still gets bigger ratings than WNBA for final rounds.
13: Right. Golf was a big deal. It had been ingrained for so long. The W made this incredible jump. And I don't know that and that's never happened. No sport has made a jump from where they were to all of a sudden being at the big table with everybody. Like, I mean, no one's ever done that. So, yeah, the growing pains, everything's going to get accelerated. And maybe this was all inevitable, which gets me back to the point about how you need that commissioner in now that's going to, it's a full job, time job, right? It's not just, hey, I can do it in the regular season and take some time off, right? It's a full time job. So why are you waiting for Kathy Engelbert? Like, you should by now have that person in place. If you don't, come on, what are you doing? So I don't know that you can afford to wait to do that, because you need someone that can come in and have every day not be something where, oh, the focus isn't on the court with what the women are doing, right? Like, the stuff with the fouls and Caitlin Carr, okay, on the court stuff, but it gets off the court with all the knuckleheaded stuff. And it's like, how is this not being tamped down? How is this not being dealt with like other sports would deal with things like this? And so, like, I get that maybe it was inevitable that this was going to happen to them.
14: Well, some of the on the court conversation has to do with the poor officiating too, and that goes straight to the league office and the commissioner, because you had to have foreseen this, because this isn't the first summer where people are complaining about WNBA officiating. This the overall lesson that needs to be learned for any line of work, any business, is leadership actually matters. And we've seen it in sports. Oh, we've seen it with individual franchises in various sports as well. It really matters, because problems can usually be traced all the way to the top. And one of the huge problems the WNBA has at the top, and it'll be rectified, I'm certain, this year.
13: You know, but the thing is, like, I don't even mind the officiating so much, because look, the NBA is still going through that now. Just look back at the NBA finals. How is Wemby kicking out at guys and trying to break people's ankles and not getting called for a flagrant foul? How is this Karl Anthony Towns?
14: This is the so stars that, okay though, that are getting hit.
13: Right. But that's more hits me with the, this is on the court stuff. This is normal storylines that the NBA deals with it. The WNBA deal. That's fine. But when you get off the court with all the stuff and the Sophie Cunningham and the Dejounte Carrington and now the trans debate that has been ignited. And I say to myself, wow, okay, this is where a league really is still trying to find its footing and trying to get to a point where, okay, we're not dealing with controversy every single day. And I mean, maybe I was a little bit naive to think that you can, hey, now we know how to act. But I mean, 3 years in, like, okay, I get we're still going through growing pains, but it's time to act on those. It's time to fix that now.
14: 3 years in for this group of stars.
13: Yeah.
14: But the league has existed for 30 years. Years,
13: but not under this harsh spotlight where every what is being said, and that's a thing.
14: I just don't see, and the NBA is partly to blame because they've been the subsidy for the WNBA, and they have even into recent years still had a financial say, including in how this league exists, how it goes, and so they're not without blame. It amazes me that. It's not a 3-year league, though. It's a 30-year league that is still having these problems.
13: Yeah, but I'm honestly,
14: the officiating is not
13: I get it, but it's
14: problem.
13: Not. But everything that they've been going through now is new because it's on a big stage.
14: Yes,
13: right. And when that happens, there's going to be a bit of adjustment, and that's kind of what the W is going through. And so. It's maybe,
14: but Caitlin Clark wasn't the first new star to come in.
13: But she was the largest. She cut through.
14: How, right? As a league, do you not have experience to take care of your stars? They're the lifeblood of any league.
13: Yeah, but people weren't writing every day about Brittany Griner and Diana Taurasi and Candace Parker and what
14: which
13: they
14: gets
13: did
14: me back to the
13: and
14: Fox
13: fouls
14: News
13: on the floor.
14: Since
13: and all
14: when?
13: Of this.
14: Like, name it's a sport yeah, in a the new, last 5 years yeah. that Fox News has handled that consistently, other than the WNBA. Yeah.
13: Well, and anybody, it's a new time now. That's why I said, with the social media being the way it is, like, this is now something that I think. If football made a jump right now to where it is, we would be where we're at. If baseball made a jump to where it is, we would be like that.
14: Baseball's labor deal's going to end after this season, so they may be restarting.
13: If there is no more baseball, okay. Just when the Mets are playing good, right? There's no more baseball.
14: By the way, an update with Tarek Skubal on the mound in the late game at Dodger Stadium. It is already 1-0 Kansas City over the Dodgers, top of the first.
13: I go on vacation. The Mets can't lose and the Dodgers can't win. What happened?
14: And the Detroit Tigers can't lose.
13: I know. Maybe Skubal was a bad guy. All he had to do was get rid of Skubal and Mize, and we're winning. But I mean, but like part of me, I feel like maybe, okay, a little too harsh that the W was going to go through this eventually. And maybe to this extent, especially considering where we're at in 2026. It's really big. So yeah, we'll have more on this coming up again. Yes, already 1-0 Kansas City, top of the first inning. Do you have a Skubal's ERA as a Dodger? Do you have that update, Steve?
14: Well, it was six innings, only two runs. He went out with only a 2-1 deficit last week.
13: Do you have his ERA for today's game?
14: So that would be six innings, three runs. We're fine. We're fine, people.
13: Just making sure you're all right. Okay.
14: The problem is there's no clutch hitting on this team currently.
13: Okay, because the Royals still have guys that were playing in 2015 with the World Series team, just so you know.
14: I don't believe that's
13: true. That's who they're trotting out there.
14: Really?
13: I'm seeing Salvador Perez is batting.
14: I thought you were like Ben Zobrist is on deck.
13: Ben! Exit out by the Fresca, the Jason Smith Show. Steve DeSager in from Mike Harmon. Be sure to check out our YouTube channel for the show. 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Again, that's Jason Smith Show. 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Comment away whether you agree or disagree. Let us know what you think. Again, just search Jason Smith Show on YouTube and subscribe. Well, coming up next, the Cowboys are giving out money all big time. Training camp updates in the NFL from one of our most trusted insiders. 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Jason Smith, Steve-O in for Mike. 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
7: Wide Open Ride continues on the 5 freeway, north and south, all the way from Chula Vista into San Clemente. Also, it's going to be a very smooth ride on the 15 freeway, coming away from Palo Mesa on into San Diego. No problems along the 54, the 94, or the 8, either direction.
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7: Mostly cloudy skies overnight with a low around 70 degrees. Tomorrow it's going to be partly cloudy throughout the day with a high of 77, getting down to an overnight low of 70. Currently, mostly sunny and 74.
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12: Yeah.
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16: Derek Skubal allowed a run in the top of the first inning. His ERA for this game so far is 9. Kansas City leads the Dodgers 1-0.
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16: 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Well, guys are getting paid. The summer's getting hot. Nobody better to talk to about all the latest NFL news. Longtime NFL insider, check him out on Sports Illustrated. On Twitter at JasonLockin4, it is JasonLockin4. What's happening, man? How are you?
19: What's going on, gentlemen?
16: No, just watching Quinn and Williams get paid, and I'm saying to myself, well, the Jets aren't making out that check. Now Jerry Jones has another guy that he's paying $30 million a year to.
19: And look, Jerry and Steven made a lot of noise about making some move outside the organization. You know, they weren't kicking off their Oxnard tour talking about, you know, re-upping their own guys. They were talking about making this defense better from the outside. So, you know, I have some ideas about what that might be. We'll see how you know, if for when or how they can execute it. But I'm actually more interested in the Cowboys than I've been in quite some time. I think Schottenheimer showed some stuff last year. It's going to be a prolific offense. And I think if they can be a borderline league average defense, that's going to get them in the playoffs.
16: Yeah, and look, and they're talking big about this year. They seem to be embracing whatever, maybe a little bit, the NFC East a little bit more open than it's been in years past.
19: Yep.
16: What are a couple of things you think could be on the horizon for them?
19: Well, I don't think they're going to be a sieve against the run anymore. You know, I mean, they've with Quinnen and Kenny Clark and some of the things they've done.

0: You know, I think they'll, you know, can Bland and some of these guys be a little healthier and get back to form on the back end? I mean, that's a team that I think, boy, if they had, you know, paid the price and got a McDuffie or something like that instead of the Rams, it might have swung the balance in their favor a little bit more. But I feel like they made strides as a defense last year. I like the offseason. I like the what they sort of leaned into in the draft. They're an interesting football team. Like, I think they're fairly well-balanced. I think they're certainly explosive offensively. I'm genuinely interested to see what they can do. And I give Schottenheimer, again, a lot of credit. He was really easy to write off last year, and I was among those who did it. And, like, I think he's got something to him. And I think these guys believe in him and feed off him. And, you know, I think they're the second-best team in that division. And I think there's two teams in that division that are going to the playoffs, and I think there's two teams in that division that have a long ways to go.
1: Which brings me my question about the Washington Commanders, who are one of the conference's worst teams last year, and now star tackle Laremy Tunsil apparently out for the bulk of the season, needs surgery for torn triceps. What did you think of the Commanders going into this season, and what are the real effects of the Tunsil injury that they're going to have to deal with?
0: Oh, I think it's devastating. I mean, you can look at the Chargers last year, right, and look at what Herbert looked like when he had tackles and look what he looked like when he didn't.
1: Absolutely.
0: And I think it becomes real quick. You just start defaulting to your legs, and you don't trust what's around you, and you're taking off and going, but Jalen's not as big and strapping as Herbert, and I think it's a recipe for trouble. I think it was a weird needle they're trying to thread there with the coaching staff, and they were going to fire everybody but keep the head coach. Like, I don't know anybody in the league you talk to about that dynamic, and they think it really works. You know, then they got one of the coaches they bring in is, you know, you got the DUI before camp. Like, it's just, I just don't know that they can quite get out of their own way. And I think Dan Quinn's and I think he's got the proverbial boob in the ringer.
2: You know, you see the injuries that are starting to happen around camp, and everybody's just holding their breath, going, let's go, let's go. Do you think we see a difference in the way teams attack the preseason? Maybe some of the stars play a little bit less after seeing some injuries early on in camp?
0: I think people have their philosophies, and now if it could change when one of their guys gets hurt. You know, I mean, I can remember really the moment where John Harbaugh went from looking like an Andy Reid disciple, and we know Andy plays everybody more than you think they should, and becoming a Sean McVay guy. And it was when J.K. Dobbins tore up his knee on a bad turf in Washington at a time when they really thought J.K. Dobbins was going to be their bell cow. And so things changed right then and there. But, you know, other stuff around the league, I don't think that really resonates that much. But some of the teams that do play, like Kansas City, is going to be interesting because, like, I don't know, you know, they're in a different situation from Mahomes than they've ever been before with him coming off the season-ending injury. And I suspect he probably gets a run at some point, at least a little bit in these preseason games, because that's what they believe in. I don't know if it would be this first one because, again, obviously there's an element of time and coming back from something. But no, I think people probably get more stuck in what they're doing. I mean, McVay now is basically threatening not to play Stetson Bennett either, right? So, like, I think the ones, you know what I mean? Like, I think people probably tend to stick with what their plan was and double down on it.
1: In the NFC last year, Dallas and Detroit were among the non-playoff teams. If somebody makes it into the playoffs this year, taking a spot away from, say, San Francisco, Green Bay, let's talk about San Francisco. Are you very concerned about the injuries? Yeah. And that seems like it's not the first year for that, and it's an obvious and real concern.
0: Yeah, I don't. I think their window is closed. I think their window started closing when they started shedding guys like Debo. And I find it incredibly ironic that
1: he's back.
0: They're in a bind again, and he's back. Like, you're going to tell me this, but like, that was when they finally got rid of him. It was like, well, maybe they're also going to, like, you know what I mean, move two or three other guys and, you know, maybe get off of Kittle and maybe start recruiting a new core. Now, part of the reason they can't do that is because they also can't draft. And they're too cute by half there. And so you're forced to keep the window open because nobody's pushing those old guys out. But Father Time tends to take care of pushing them out for you. And yeah, that's another one. And look, Washington is kind of San Francisco East. I mean, Adam Peters, like, he brought a lot of that mentality and that cockiness and all that with him. But he don't have Kyle Shanahan. He did not bring Kyle Shanahan with him. And Kyle's great at scheming and all that, but I think he's met his match with this roster, and I think he's met his match with that division. And I don't fancy him. I'm on tickets for them to miss the playoffs. I'm on tickets for them to go below 500.
2: Well, Jason Lockin, for NFL Insider, our guest, Jason Smith, Steve DeSager here on Fox Sports Radio. All right, so again, this is a weird thing. It's a big training camp highlight, but then again, it's been a big saga for John Harbaugh, your former guy there in Baltimore. Everybody excited because Jackson Dart slid at practice today. He's got to worry about Cam Scataboo not doing backflips, and Jackson Dart wants to run, doesn't want to slide. What do you think of where he is at so far, where he sits? Because here's Harbaugh coming in, and here's Dart and Scataboo, a couple of really headstrong dudes who want to do things their way that's not always going to dovetail with what Harbaugh wants to get out there and accomplish.
0: Well, I think it is a big deal that you know, self-preservation and that's that instinct, and it's really hard to do until you do it for the first time, and then it becomes easier from there. You know, and learning when that extra yard or 5 yards or even 10 yards is worth it and when it's not. So getting that to be a part of his toolkit, I think, is a big deal. Look, I think Harbaugh is good for, I mean, what have they been winning? 4 to 6 games for the most part, just they got rid of Coughlin. Like, I think Harbaugh's worth 2.5 wins more than that. Like, he gets them respectable. But, like, you've got a triplets there that all have a fairly lengthy injury history. And, I mean, really quadruplets, because the left tackle when he plays is otherworldly. But, I mean, that's the issue with Thomas as well. So, like, Harbaugh's injury record wasn't very good in Baltimore the last few years. And he kept a strength coach around way longer than he should have. And he resisted change. And they did some weird things like practice in the middle of the afternoon, like 2 o'clock when it's the most hot and humid and, you know, it's subtropic temperature. So I'm kind of interested to see that stuff because he's got carte blanche there. That's his building and there's no two ways about it. And some of that stuff is bad luck and some of it's just football. But they need those guys to play, to have a fighting chance. And I think Denard Wilson's going to do a good job with the defense. And I can see a situation there where they're a pretty middling team and the defense is better than people think and the offense is not quite as good as people think.
1: Last item, you're the appropriate person to ask about the Baltimore Ravens, because after sub 500 last year, I don't have a sense of where the franchise is or what's the future of Lamar Jackson there. What can you tell us?
0: Well, I mean, the future of Lamar Jackson is they're running out of time to sign him to an extension, and he may have already cut off talks for all we know because he represents himself. And at some point he will, because he's not going to negotiate a contract while he's trying to, you know, win football games. Like that just doesn't work. And so he's got 1 year left on his deal in that case. And as soon as the season ends, whenever it ends, he's going to get everything he wants from the Ravens, or he's going to get traded to somebody who'll give him as close to everything as he wants. And it's really as simple as that. The $85 million cap hit makes them, like, you can't spread that out. You can't tack on voidable years. Like, it's basically like having a voidable year on his contract. And he also has a no trade, which he wanted for a reason, because he's asked for a trade before and he wants to dictate that process. And he's got a no tag, which he had to live through. So, no, I think they're on borrowed time with him. I think they were incredibly naive and sophomoric when a year ago in the spring and Josh Allen gets a deal early in 2025, and Eric DaCosta comes out and says, I really don't have that much contractual stuff to worry about this year. And I'm like, okay, we'll see how long, you know, how big of a chunk of out of your ass is that going to take? They'll be better. They'll be good. I think they have the potential to be very good. I think Vegas has overinflated their win total and their Super Bowl odds. I mean, in the history of this league, you don't find many rookie head coaches who've won a Super Bowl. It's happened twice before, but it wasn't a Jesse Minter at 42 going someplace new. right? It was Seifert taking over from Bill Walsh after being there for 10 years. You know, it was Don McCaffrey in Baltimore taking over for Don Shula after being an assistant there and running the offense for 10 years. Like, it wasn't first-time head coach in a new place, doing something he's never done before with a staff that never existed before. It was those guys walking into Super Bowl staff. So, no, I don't think they're going to make history this year. I don't think they're going to win the division, but I do think they'll get in the playoffs.
2: He's on Twitter at Jason Lockenfora. That is at Jason Lockenfora. Check him out on SI. Again, Twitter, at Jason Lockenfora. Enjoy, buddy, as always, man. We'll talk to you next week. Have a good one.
0: You guys do the same. Thank you.
2: All right. There goes J-Law.
1: Always good.
2: Always great stuff with him. Tell you who I hate. Playoffs, no playoffs, in on the Cowboys. Look at everybody being in on the Cowboys. How much fun is that?
1: You know, the Cowboys aren't going to be playing that 40-40 tie anymore this year.
2: I think you might be right about
1: that. Might actually have a defense.
2: Let's find out what's trending right now in the wide world of sports, where Steve DeSager has been frantically trying to calculate Tarek Skubal's ERA on the fly. He's got that and more with what's trending.
1: Heartily disagree with that advert. It is Kansas City leading at Dodger Stadium 1-0 against Tarek Skubal and company in the bottom of the second. Skubal has one start under his belt as a Dodger since the trade deadline. By the way, Blake Snell goes Tuesday for LA, coming off the injured list, but this Dodger team has lost 8 of 9, and the Dodger record since July 1st is 14-18. Meanwhile, a wacky game on FS1. Back and forth, Philadelphia's leading at St. Louis 6-5 in the top of the ninth. We had a Mets win again, 8-5 at Atlanta, no less. Brett Beatty, an early grand slam. Mets have won 6 of 7. Tonight saved Kodai Senga. The Mets place closer Devin Williams on the injured list with a strained shoulder. This is an Atlanta team that had won 8 in a row until losses Friday and Saturday. Their season record coming into tonight was 71-47. But, you know, the 2026 Mets, you just can't beat them.
2: That doesn't matter. You know, listen, I'm listening to the game coming in, and the Braves announcers are absolutely, they can't believe what's happening. They're going, okay, the Mets have had really good teams over the course of the last 10 years. If the Mets win this game tonight, which they did, they will clinch the season series over us. They have not beaten us in a season series since 2017. The Mets have done that. Right? Also went on to say, hey, you know what? If the Braves win, we win the division this year. We'll win more divisions in the last 9 years than the Mets have won in their entire existence. Like, they're
1: really
2: incredulous with the Mets not being able to beat the Braves this year.
1: That's a good stat.
2: Yeah, it's a good stat. Yeah.
1: I mean, not for a Mets fan, but that's a good
2: stat. I mean, I wish it was. I'd rather be in first place and them in last and lose tonight. But, you know, hey, that's what I have.
1: Take what you can get at this point. Minnesota beat Baltimore 9-5. Ex-Baltimore catcher Adley Rutschman now with Boston is due to come off the injured list on Tuesday. Toronto beat Boston 2-1, beat Sonny Gray, who had been 14-2. Angels, the worst team in the majors, are leading 1-0 at home against Texas in the top of the fourth. Rangers only a half game out behind Houston in the AL West. Diamondbacks lead 7-0 over Colorado in the bottom of the third. The Rockies, the worst team in the National League, 46-72. Milwaukee, the best record in the majors, and leading at San Diego 2-1 in the bottom of the fourth inning. The Padres have a chance for the playoffs. Believe it or not, they're only a game out of the last NL wild card behind Philadelphia and Arizona right now. The A's at home in Sacramento, 2-1 leaders against Tampa Bay in the bottom of the fourth. The Rays have won 6 in a row. Houston at the Giants, 1-1 in the fifth. The Yankees are idle. They're second place in the AL East, 5.5 games behind Tampa Bay. The Dallas Cowboys gave defensive tackle Quinnen Williams a 3-year extension worth just over $100 million guaranteed. Bears wide receiver Luther Burden is expected to miss the preseason with a groin injury. Just 2 WNBA games tonight, one final. Atlanta at home sent expansion Toronto to a 9th straight loss, 107-95, 20 points for Angel Reese and 14 rebounds in tennis. Iga Swiatek won her quarterfinal in Toronto. Back to you.
2: Thank you, Steve Hope. Jason Smith, Steve DeSager in for Mike Harmon. Coming up next, might we have been a little too jumping the gun when deciding a quarterback derby in the NFL? A big quarterback derby in the NFL. 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
9: Traveling on the 805 northbound of Work Zone has the two right lanes blocked off. That's from Bonita Road to the 54. That's scheduled until 5 a.m. National City 5 southbound before the 15. A crash has been cleared from the left lane. Traffic is moving smoothly.
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20: Mostly cloudy skies overnight with a low around 70 degrees. Tomorrow it's going to be partly cloudy throughout the day with a high of 77, getting down to an overnight low of 70. Currently, mostly sunny and 74.
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23: 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Preller without touching much of the farm system. And it seems like now the Padres are a little bit geared up. Is that this offense can stay hot, like you're looking at a team who not only can make the postseason, but maybe make some noise.
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25: President Trump is slamming Michigan's Democratic nominee for U.S. Senate. In a speech in Las Vegas Wednesday, Trump claimed Abdul El-Sayed hates Jewish people and hates Israel.
26: Abdul El-Sayed, lovely gentleman. He's a man of hate. And now he's going around saying, no, I love everybody. He doesn't love everybody.
25: He went on to predict that El-Sayed will lose the November election. The progressive Democrat defeated establishment-backed Congresswoman Haley Stevens in Tuesday's closely watched contest. In the midterms, El-Sayed will face Republican Mike Rogers, who has Trump's backing. Primary contests are being held in Tennessee on Thursday. The main event is the Republican primary for governor, where Senator Marsha Blackburn, Congressman John Rose, and State Representative Monty Fritz are running to replace term-limited Republican Governor Bill Lee. And Acting Attorney General Todd Blanche won't have Republican Senator Susan Collins' vote when his nomination heads to the Senate floor. She says she reviewed his qualifications and concluded his actions have further eroded the Justice Department's independence. That's politics. I'm Mark Mayfield.
0: And more. FS1, where live sports happen.
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0: 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Steve DeSager, John Cena, they have been seen different places, okay?
2: And
0: been
2: not the
0: together,
2: same person.
0: But no. Not the same person.
2: Not to be confused.
0: So we got a big baseball story coming up in a few minutes because I can tell you exactly what's wrong with the Dodgers.
2: You can.
0: And I can always tell you one thing that I warned everybody about. But first, I'm starting to think we called the quarterback situation in Vegas a little bit too early for Kirk Cousins, right? Now, look, when I was on vacation this weekend and I saw that Kirk Cousins got in a training camp fight, really, I thought it was a fake headline. Kirk Cousins got in a fight in training camp.
3: Yeah.
0: Then I saw, oh, no, Max Crosby hitting him when he wasn't supposed to. Oh, no, that tracks. That tracks for Max Crosby, 100%. But the fact that Cousins gets involved in it and they go at it and they were both given days off when really, like, what did Kirk Cousins do other than stand up for himself? I'm starting to think that maybe the door is open a little bit more for Fernando Mendoza to win this job for week one. Already we know that we are in camp and Cousins has not looked good until today. Supposedly today was his best day of camp and he looked good. And maybe he kind of had to because we know that Mendoza has looked good in the time he has had. He's going to get the bulk of the playing over the course of the preseason for the Raiders. And I'm starting to wonder if this was a competition where the Raiders decided, not that it's fixed, but, okay, if we name Kirk Cousins the starter right away, then no one's going to, we don't have to go through training camp and Mendoza getting questions about, can you start? What do you think about this? And how do you think today? Do you think you can still win the job over Cousins? And they're not spending every day talking about a quarterback derby. So I get that. But I'm sort of wondering if the Raiders are sitting back and their philosophy has been, well, maybe Mendoza's not ready yet. We'll name Cousins the starter. But if Mendoza plays great in the preseason and he plays undeniably great where he looks good, can handle all the situations, if this isn't going to be a case where the Raiders say, okay, our best case scenario is now open. Fernando Mendoza is going to be our starting quarterback to start the year. And just seeing the last few days, the way things have gone, Cousins getting the day off, not playing well, talking about giving Mendoza a lot of playing time in the games coming up, the next three games. I'm really wondering if this was the Raiders' plan all along. If Mendoza shows he's not ready, great. And he can take over week four, week five, whatever it is.
2: Or later.
0: But if he's good, we want him to go through this summer, learn at his own pace, not have to worry about winning the job, and he shows us he can do it. Week one, he's our guy. I think I'm way more open to that happening than I was before.
2: That would still surprise me if the number one overall pick is the week one quarterback. Even as bad as the Raiders were last year and as bad as they have been for the most of the last 20 years, I am really...
0: Don't sell them short. It could go 30, you could go 35.
2: Yeah, and counting, I mean. I am really interested in the exhibition games, which are the next three Thursdays for the Raiders, because you know who they're playing this Thursday is Carson Beck and Arizona.
0: Best quarterback so far in the preseason, Carson Beck. We're lighting it up.
2: One game we have had so far in the preseason. Often the preseason games, it's hard to watch four quarters. I found myself watching four quarters of that opener with Arizona and Carolina.
0: Sometimes it's hard to watch two quarters, Steve.
2: Yes,
0: sometimes,
2: you are completely
0: sometimes
2: accurate.
0: You get to halftime and go, you know what? Yeah, no, I'm done. I can run out to the store. Really, the game's only at halftime. No. Yeah. I can run to the store. I'm good.
2: That's right, because we got the fifth string defensive tackle who we're never going to see. Once you get to the regular season schedule, though, for the Raiders, their first four games, if they wind up an actual team, and they didn't have a line last year, they had the running back, I am convinced, still.
0: Yeah.
2: But he was getting hit before the line of scrimmage more than any other running back in the NFL last year. So with Genty and a solid quarterback position and the tight end, you know, I'm not saying the Raiders are yet another 3-14 type. Yeah. And those first four games are Dolphins, Chargers, Saints, Chiefs. And we don't know what the Chiefs will be at the beginning of the season.
0: No, that could be, they could start 3-1 right there. Like, really, and if you think about...
2: There's not a lot of years where you could Mendoza, say that like, about the Raiders.
0: Where would you have Mendoza make his debut? Do you want to wait to try to find a place in the regular season where, hey, we're wait till a bye? Or yeah,
2: not
0: right out of the gate...
2: Not after got, those four.
0: Right out of the gate, he's got these four games. I mean, I'm much more wide open to it and maybe thinking the Raiders actually have a plan than I would. Just seeing how things have gone the last few days, I'm getting a weird sense that he can win this job in the summer. He's got to play really well in all three preseason games, but he can win this job in the summer.
2: It's not often in the last 20 years I've thought that the Raiders actually had a plan. The games that they play after those first four, New England, Buffalo, Rams. So I don't think you want to throw the rookie in there in October.
0: Not happening. But just up, maybe Mendoza can win that job week one. Way more open to it. Exit, how about a Fresca? Jason Smith, Steve DeSager, in for Mike Harmon. Coming up next, we got more football on the way. We've got a crazy story about a stadium, but we can solve the biggest question for the biggest team in Major League Baseball. That's next right here. Jason Smith, Steve DeSager. This is Fox Sports Radio. $30,000 for a night. We are Fox Sports. 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
7: This report is sponsored by Lowe's.
8: Traveling on the 805 northbound of work zone has the two right lanes blocked off. That's from Bonita Road to the 54. That's scheduled until 5 a.m. National City 5 southbound before the 15. A crash has been cleared from the left lane. Traffic is moving smoothly.
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8: Currently it's 75 degrees, mostly cloudy skies. Cloudy conditions will continue for the rest of the evening. Wind gusts are up to 9 miles per hour. Expect a low tonight of 71 degrees.
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2: The Royals have just hit a two-run homer at Dodger Stadium off Tarek Skubal, and it's Kansas City 3-0 at L.A. In the bottom of the third, Jack Caglione with all three RBIs. At San Francisco, the Giants lead Houston 2-1 in the top of the sixth. The Rays have won six games in a row, but it's the A's 3-1 over Tampa Bay in the bottom of the fifth inning. To the sixth, Milwaukee still leading 2-1 at San Diego. Arizona got a first-inning grand slam from Nolan Arenado and leads 7-0 over Colorado at the end of four. Bottom of the fifth in Anaheim, Angels tied 1-1 with Texas. Already Mets and Minnesota with wins. Philadelphia held on 6-5 at St. Louis, and Toronto beat Boston and Sonny Gray 2-1. The Dallas Cowboys gave defensive tackle Quinnen Williams a three-year extension. WNBA, Atlanta sent Toronto to a ninth straight loss, 107-95. I'm Steve DeSager.
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0: 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But we got more NFL on the way. Big day in training camp. Big last couple of days in training camp. But a couple of big baseball stories, and one hits me a little bit, Steve. I really feel like driving into work, and I'm listening to the Braves and the Mets, and seeing where the entire Twitter for the United States is all about the Braves Mets game, and I'm like, wow, this is insane.
2: Really?
0: Yeah. I mean, with the starting pitching for the Braves and the Mets winning, and I'm saying to myself, boy, the Mets are really at that major league part of the season where Lou Brown comes in and says, I figured it's going to take 36 wins in our last 47 games to make the playoffs. And they pull the thing where, all the pictures off the owners. I wonder if that's what Andy Green did. He came in and said,
2: about that time, yeah.
0: I figure it's going to take 36 wins to get to 85. And every time we get a win, we'll take a piece off of Steve Cohen. And like Cohen's in some sort of, bathing suit outfit. Because now all the Mets had to do was trade away their four best relievers who were part of a top five bullpen, and now they can't lose. Right? It's, like that's the walking definition of that's baseball.
2: It's kind

0: Kind of like Detroit a couple of years ago, Sellers. And oh, here they are in the playoffs winning. Look, it's kind of like Detroit this year where they trade Scooble and traded Casey Mize, by the way.
1: All they do is give up on the season and we'll start winning.
0: Can I just add that Tarek Skubal just faced the Royals a couple weeks ago in Detroit and beat him 2-1 with 12 strikeouts, and yet he's already given up three runs in the first three innings against the Royals in L.A. It's 3-1 Royals now. It's
1: again, I told
0: Shohei Ohtani RBI double.
1: I told you 25 minutes ago, his ERA for this game is going to be 9. That's where we're sitting right now.
0: three innings.
1: Where it is. But like, it really is something where, and that's like the walking definition of when someone says, well, that's baseball, Susan, is that your teams, we give up on the season, and now with no pressure, when there's no stakes, now we start winning. Where, because I really think that's part of what it is for any team that gets to the trade deadline and makes a lot of moves. Whether it is you are a team that is trying to get into the playoff. Now, there's a teams at the very top that are trying to stay at the top. But for the vast majority of the teams in the majors, you get to the trade deadline, you're either a wannabe team where, okay, we know we're not great, but we got to make some moves. Or you are a team that is really underachieved, you're selling for next season. And I point to all those teams and I go, yep, how these teams were constructed for this year, they couldn't handle expectations. This is not a team that can play with expectations. And when there's no expectations, hey, we can play free, and we go out and we wind up doing everything we've supposed to have been doing over the course of the season, whether it's the Mets or the Tigers or anybody else. It's starting to hit the trade deadline going, oh, hey, pressure's off of us. All this, you know, from April and May and June and all of July, now we're out of that, and the spotlight was too bright. We couldn't handle expectations, and now we're winning. Whether you have a change in manager or your manager doesn't care anymore.
0: The Twins and the Tigers might be making the playoffs.
1: Doesn't matter. Look at the Twins, right? They were supposed to be good. They underachieved. You get to the deadline, and now these teams, they just couldn't play with expectations. And you get lots of places in sports where you understand, okay, sometimes teams just can't play with that because they don't have the leadership. They don't have whether it's a manager, whether it's a star player, a few star players, but just when there's no more expectation, okay, now we're finally playing like the team we were supposed to be early on in the season.
0: I will say, as playoffs keep getting expanded sport to sport, it's like the NFC South in the NFL. You can be right around 500 and not only win division, but therefore get a home playoff game. Make the playoffs. Home playoff game.
1: I like that. MLB is the NFC South of sports.
0: Because
1: I like that.
0: There's a third wild card now. Can be the Twins or the Tigers and literally finish 500.
1: Yeah.
0: And you might be getting into the playoffs, which means, you'd have to play a division winner, but it's not going to be Tampa Bay. So it's going to be the Houston division winner, which is about a 500 team this year.
1: Oh, 100%. Now, the Dodgers,
0: which, by the way, are the worst of the three division winners in the NL right now, which means whoever's the last in as wild card, Padres, Phillies, whomever, they could be facing the Dodgers first round.
1: Trade deadline hits and the Dodgers can't win. Right now, if they're going to ruin baseball, they should probably win a game. I'm just thinking. They should win a game or two between now and the end of the season.
0: Lack of urgency mentioned by manager Dave Roberts before. And then they go out and ground into a double play again as they trail the Royals. Did you know the Dodgers have now grounded into 100 double plays this year? That is the worst in the major leagues.
1: That's what happens when you hit the ball on the ground and you're not fast. That's what happens.
0: This is an older team.
1: But I would, one thing for the Dodgers, right? Because their fall has been really precipitous, and now they're well looking up at the Brewers for the best record in the National League. There is one big concern to have, but overall, and I'm going to tell you this.
0: They're hosting the Brewers for four this weekend.
1: Overall, I'm going to tell you this. The Dodgers are fine, right? This is nothing more than what happens to a team that after routinely not just making the playoffs, but when you win two World Series in a row, you get to the doldrums, you get to the dog days. The reason they call the dog days of August, right? There's a reason why that's it. There's nothing wrong with the Dodgers other than the fact that here they are at a time in the schedule where they've played really well for the first few months, and now the trade deadline comes, they get Skubal. Everything's going to be fine. We ease off the gas a bit. This is just absolutely normal. Now, it hasn't really happened for them a lot up until now, because for the most part, they would get to the playoffs for the better part of the last 15 years. They get to the playoffs, fall short, but so they're still pushing the next season for home field advantage, whatever it is, best record in baseball. We want. But now, when you're coming off a back-to-back World Series, I get it. It's natural to have those doldrums in August. This is a time to
0: have it. After you build up that kind of lead this year in the division.
1: Yeah, the Dodgers are just so talented that I get that this is kind of what happens to them now. Two world championships in a row, adding the best pitcher in baseball. Yeah, you're going to have a time where you're not going to win three out of every four games. It's just how it's going to go. Now, you didn't think it would be against a certain part of the schedule the Dodgers have had, but that's kind of where it is. So overall, I'm not really concerned. I know this is, oh, the Dodgers are really vulnerable. Yes, they've always been vulnerable because the postseason comes and you don't know what's going to happen, right? The last couple of years, they've been able to navigate it. They could have very easily
0: amazingly
1: have gone home. Yes. They needed the best bullpen game in the history of Major League Baseball. They needed a ninth inning home run by Miguel Rojas. Like, these are things they needed to win the World Series. They're a great team. But yes, are they vulnerable to playoffs? Yeah, but they're vulnerable like everybody is. But right now, what they're doing, am I really, really concerned? No, because still they have one of the top records in the game. And all this losing they've done over the course of the past 2 weeks, and they still have one of the top records. I'm not worried about the Dodgers.
0: They are 70-48 as we stand right now.
1: I'd love to suck and exactly. Be 22 games over 500.
0: But this is going on a month and a half of meh with the Dodgers because they are 14-18 since July 1st. I will only lean toward the Dodgers are fine if the starting pitching saves them, as it did throughout the postseason last year. The reason why people were saying, oh man, is this season over? The Dodgers are that good, is because they were looking at the names that could be all of their starting pitchers. However, Tyler Glasnow is just starting minor league rehab. Shohei Ohtani is really not that close to becoming a pitcher again here in August as we speak. So you've got Yamamoto. Skubal's only in his second Dodger start and losing 3-2 now to Kansas City. It's not at all a set rotation come postseason. We've got a long way to get to that. They won't have home field advantage in the postseason. And that we thought would be a problem against Milwaukee last year. The Brewers had it, started the NLCS at home, and then met a Dodgers rotation that was just about historic. Probably the best we can recall in an LCS since Harmon's White Sox about 20 years ago. And the Dodgers need that kind of pitching to make up for what are clear deficiencies in the lineup, because the bottom half of the lineup is just not reliable. And that includes Mookie Betts.
1: Now, there's not a problem, right? They're absolutely fine. But one thing I am going to warn you about, mainly because I warned everybody about this months and months and months ago. Let's just go back and see what kind of last 5 days Edwin Diaz has had for the LA Dodgers.
2: Welding to the gap. That's got some legs. It's on its way.
1: Yeah.
2: Base hit. Yeah. Corbin Carroll down the line. Go, Corbin, go. Perdomo's home. Corbin Carroll heads for third. They've got back-to-back triples.
1: To quote Marv Albert, not exactly what Edwin Diaz had in mind.
0: Or the Dodgers.
1: That's the one thing I am going to say now, because the Dodgers at the deadline, their biggest need was going to be starting pitching, right? Because you don't know what you're going to have in the postseason with Ohtani, with Blake Snell, with Glasnow, right? The closer you get to the end of the season and you're waiting for guys to come back, you wonder how much can they come back? Will they be available? Getting Skubal really solved a lot of those problems.
0: We think it has, and Blake Snell is due to come off the injured list and pitch tomorrow. Regarding the closer, and keep in mind, last postseason, the Dodgers did not have a closer. It was these past two Octobers are the best managing jobs, and he really did manage, that Dave Roberts has done in his now long career. So they pay the big money for a closer this year in Edwin Diaz from the Mets, and he had a good first week. Since then, 5 innings as a Dodger, 10 runs allowed.
1: Yeah, that's the thing that I told you about when you signed him. I said, okay, don't come crying to me when Diaz comes into a game, you're winning 3-0, and all of a sudden there's a hit batter and two walks and the bases are loaded and nobody is out. Every year is not great for Edwin Diaz. He is a tightrope walk.
0: But every other year is superb.
1: Every other year is great, but not every year is great for Diaz. And you are not in a great Edwin Diaz season, because it's not like he has ups and downs in his great season. When he has a great season, he is unhittable for the entirety of the season. But when he's on a bad season, he can't get right. Like, what I don't know if it's one of those mental things that pitchers, and sometimes I just never felt dominant. I never felt like the same guy throughout the entire season. Need some time to get away to start over again. But this is one of those seasons for Diaz, who hasn't been healthy, and now he's not been effective. I guarantee you are going to be piecing your bullpen together in the postseason again. Maybe Sasaki will be closing.
0: Robleski is probably going to be a reliever the way he's completely failed as a starter since All-Star break.
1: Because he's hit his innings limit, and you knew that wasn't going to be the case.
0: One long ball after another.
1: Maybe it's Koufax coming in the ninth inning, which would just at least sound intimidating. Boy, Koufax is coming in. He's Kershaw? 89 years old. Doesn't matter.
0: Kershaw?
1: Koufax
0: Anyone?
1: Is coming in. Yeah. No, he doesn't scare anybody anymore. But I guarantee you are going to be piecing together that bullpen again in the playoffs. You thought you had it solved, Edwin Diaz. Trust me, I've seen this from Diaz for the better part of the past 5 or 6 years. I know when he's locked in. I know when he's in the midst of a great season. I know when he's pitching well. This is not that time. He'll have a run. I mean, look, he still throws 98, but he's going to get it hard, and you're going to go, I don't understand. It just happens. Not every year is great for him. This is one of those years.
0: And they need him to be the strikeout king that he has been in his great years, plural, that he has had in his career. He had a year in recent seasons with the Mets where it was about 60 innings and almost 120 strikeouts. It was just silly how throughout, month after month, throughout the season, he just wasn't being touched to be able to put together an entire campaign like that. But to walk the tightrope with a closer is the kind of thing the Dodgers did for years with Kenley Jansen, who is, by the way, still in the major leagues and had, I think it was 3 strikeouts in the ninth and got the win for the Tigers, oddly enough, yesterday, and is putting up such numbers that Kenley Jansen's going to get Hall of Fame consideration the way things are going, because it's such a long career and the hundreds of saves are being piled up. Edwin Diaz somehow needs to become some shade of his former self, because this is a team that is going to the playoffs, that is going to need bullpen, and I can't imagine they'll be able to do what they magically did last year, and that is win a World Series without a bullpen.
1: I mean, just get ready, because that's where you're going to go. And that's going to be Diaz. You're going to go, what's going on? I thought Narco, we're going to hear the song. It's going to be amazing. Yeah, I warned you a bunch of months ago. Again, I'm the old guy beginning of the horror movie going, hey, yeah, that guy's out there with a chainsaw, hockey mask. I wouldn't go out there. He comes in here once in a while. He gets some fishing lures and I help him out. I mean, I don't charge him anything because I don't want to die. But boy, you go out there and smoke pot and drink and have sex. Fine. You're not coming out of those woods. I'm telling you, old man, what do you know, man? I'm young. I'm virile. I'm full of life. You're in your 50s. Yeah. See you on Monday when we're coming back out. Yeah, no. I told you.
0: If you had also warned us about the cockfighting in the background, I really would be giving you bonus points for Edwin Diaz.
1: I will say it's surprising that he came right back to pitch.
0: Yeah.
1: I'm like, wow, really?
0: Is there a commissioner in the league?
1: He was wearing his Dodgers uniform in some of these promos.
0: Anywhere?
1: And he's coming right back to pitch. Wow.
0: I guess that doesn't mean anything.
1: But again, right now, Kansas City leaves the Dodgers 3-2 in the fourth inning.
0: Kathy Engelbert, I believe, is commissioner of MLB, right?
1: She is. She's taking over all the sports now. Yeah, exactly. Yeah. Jason Smith, Steve DeSager in from Mike Harmon. Coming up next, we get back into 2 of the biggest stories of the day from NFL training camp. Keep it right here. This is Fox Sports Radio.
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0: Wildfire smoke remains the biggest weather story across the Pacific Northwest. Air quality continues to be unhealthy at times from eastern Washington into northern Idaho and parts of western Montana. As smoke from the ongoing wildfires continues to spread. Winds have eased a bit compared to earlier this week. Highs are mainly in the 80s. There's a cold front moving across the northern plains and into the Midwest, triggering numerous thunderstorms from the Dakotas and Minnesota through Wisconsin, Iowa, Illinois, and into parts of Michigan, bringing heavy rain and the risk of flash flooding. Warm and humid throughout the Northeast, with temps mainly in the 80s, and scattered thunderstorms. While most of the Southeast remains hot and muggy, with highs in the

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0: 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Again, just search Jason Smith and Mike Harmon wherever you get your podcast. You'll find today's full show and a best of version posted right after we get off the air. So, a big day in training camp for one quarterback. But before we get to that, we have to address the Bills' new stadium.
1: Oh, my.
0: Okay, this...
1: The open house over the weekend.
0: I know. Highmark Stadium. Bills, they've been talking about this for years. Their brand new stadium. It opens. There's pictures of it all over. And the good of it first is that it looks beautiful. The stadium looks tremendous. Now, I know you're gussing it up for the pictures and the tours and everything else, but it looks incredible. It really does look beautiful. Like, I'm a huge fan of the aesthetics for this, the seats, the colors they use. It looks incredible.
1: But it's also replacing a stadium next door where they've been since 1973.
0: Yeah.
1: So even if you have a small bit of a roof in the Buffalo weather for half the NFL season, that will benefit the fans like the old place never did. And by the way, the personal seat license owners were able to sit in their new seats for the first time on Saturday night at this event.
0: Yeah, it looks amazing. Like, I love the look of it. It looks great. But it's not getting the reception that you would think a new stadium would get, because all over are examples of how sight lines and scoreboards have been absolutely part of an epic fail by the Bills in opening this stadium. Right?
1: I saw the video board. It wasn't very large, especially compared to some other NFL stadiums.
0: I mean, the first thing is fans are upset. The video boards are small. And you look at the video boards, and yeah, the video board is small. And I'm saying to myself, how do you not try to put up the biggest video board there is, right? How do you not do that? Like, I feel like going to this game is like going to the Rose Bowl, where, okay, I'm going to be able to see a little bit of the Rose Bowl, as beautiful as the field is, as beautiful as the sight lines are.
1: And it is.
0: The Rose Bowl is one of the worst. The game day experience at the Rose Bowl is terrible because there's no Wi-Fi. There's no replay. There's two tiny boards at the end of the stadiums where you say to yourself, my God, I'm in 1987. This is where I'm at. Like,
1: or 1927.
0: When I go to a game there, if something happens and the officials are looking at something, like, I remember being there for the semifinal game 2 years ago with Michigan and Alabama, and everybody is arguing a play in the sideline that looked like it could have been intercepted. I don't know. I had to call Harmon and go, dude, what are they? No one can get on social media. No one can. There's no Wi-Fi. No one can figure out. There's no replays. What's going on? Oh, apparently they're looking to see that maybe his foot was down. They're looking at it for an interception. Like, that's just a go-see game in the Rose Bowl. Like, I got a feeling, is that what it's going to be like in Buffalo? I can't even see. I can't even see the how do you put up a small, make any stadium with a small replay board?
1: And stadium where some of the seats, you literally can't see the entire field from your seat. Now, the Bills did release a statement today. We are currently addressing internal and external feedback. But I had the same thought when I first went, the very first week it opened, to the Padres Stadium down by the water where they currently play still. This was about 20 years ago. I sat in left field and was unable to see the action below me near the warning track. Any ball that was hit deep, completely invisible, out of range, blocked by the wall and the tier below me of seats. And also wasn't able to follow the game very well because they needed to add ribbon boards still.
0: Yeah. Oh, yeah, yeah.
1: For the outfield seating people. I just couldn't believe you could build a new stadium and not have those things checked.
0: Well, there's three things. Well, obviously the obscured view seats are just an absolute embarrassment. Like, people putting out photos, how is this possible? There's where a side of a protrusion or some sort of pillar stopping you from seeing the whole field. There are railings and glass that's preventing you from seeing things on the field. Like, how do you put this up?

0: not think that this is going to be a problem.
1: It's like once they put up an old facility, Pauley Pavilion, UCLA had to put up plexiglass at some places, which means some of the seats you have to look through the glass for the entire game to see the court, to see the action. Buffalo said some of the photos circulating from this weekend show views from seats that are not for sale for football events, end quote.
0: Yeah. And right now what they mean by looking at it is that there's someone in there with a chainsaw. We're going to cut this down and put this back out there. Right? So already you're seeing some epic fails.
1: And they're not marked as obstructed view seats, of course, at those prices.
0: Will I see the whole field? You will see the game. No, but will I see the whole field? You'll see the game. Don't worry. What are you talking about? You'll see the game.
1: On that small video board over on the left.
0: Will I be able to see the entire field opening my eyes? Sir, you will see the game. Do not worry. You will see the game. Okay, you're not answering my question.
1: It's kind of the Cosm Theater where they show live events and Monday Night Football and baseball playoffs and all of that, where you can see it in a live theater setting.
0: Harry Potter a couple weeks ago.
1: There are some seats that are marked obstructed view.
0: Yeah, yeah. Why do you have any seats that have obstructed view?
1: Thank you.
0: I don't understand. But here's a bigger thing, right? Here's a bigger thing. Because you know me, I'm just trying to think of ways. Okay, here's a stadium that you're going to use 8 or 9 times a year for football and maybe a couple more in the playoffs or preseason as well. So just think 10 times a year you're going to use it. I understand the Bills, you want to keep your identity. You're going to have an outdoor stadium and you're going to play outdoors. This is what the
1: December
0: Bills play for.
1: Weather advantage.
0: But why wouldn't you build it with a retractable roof? So let's just say when the Bills aren't playing, Lady Gaga, Taylor Swift, Maroon 5, Jay-Z, whoever, you can still have events there because the roof is closed. You're not going to be able to have events there from November through April. Why would you close the way? Hey, so-and-so is coming on tour. Oh, we'd love to host you on tour. This is going to be awesome. Oh, my goodness, you're coming. Yeah, but here we're going to go. We were thinking about trying to come there in January. Well, here's the thing. Well, the stadium, it's not really going to be available because, we don't have a roof on it. You didn't put a roof on a new stadium?
1: They were trumpeting that I think they said 2/3 of the seats are going to be protected from weather.
0: Yeah, no.
1: That sounds high.
0: But that's the thing. It's like for football, this is part of the experience, right? You want to make money the other 350 days of the year.
1: Including with Final Fours and concerts and
0: Yeah, you can use it during the summer. It's going to be beautiful there in the summer. Look, people don't understand. Central New York, upstate New York, the summers are incredible there. There is nothing like the summers there. It's amazing. But unfortunately, it's 30 days long. There's two seasons there. It's winter and August. Like, how would you not build a stadium where, 250 of the days, we can have concerts. Somebody can come. Taylor Swift can bring her Next Eras tour there, right? We can have some. We can have a big monster truck event there at some point. Whatever you need, a big event for that you're selling tickets for. How would you not do? I don't understand how you wouldn't do that.
1: And fans were getting rained on in their seats in the 100 and 200 levels on their grand opening night over the weekend. Can you imagine it's been one of the big stories about this stadium. It's been said over and over how ridiculously expensive and inaccessible these seats are to some of the common fans in the Buffalo area.
0: No one wants to go to a game or a situation to go, am I going to see the game? Am I going to do that? Like, it's how many of these seats are really affected? But it's just an awful optic that here's a new stadium that's open, and the reaction has been, look at these obstructed view seats, look at this tiny scoreboard. And I can't believe more people aren't talking about how, the owners of the Bills, I think the Bill Gould is they would like to be able to make money, like people have somebody. Maybe Beyonce would be in a car. Sorry, we can't have that because it's March and it's going to be 2 degrees out, so we're not going to have happen.
1: I have an idea. The Pagulas, who own the Buffalo Bills and Sabres, as I recall, their daughter is one of the best American tennis players that there is, Jessica Pegula. So we've got the U.S. Open coming up. If she takes the U.S. Open, do they get a roof?
0: Ooh.
1: Do we have a contribution from the family?
0: Do we get a roof? Yeah. We'll pay for the roof now.
1: Does it pay for the other third?
0: We'll put the roof on. We'll make sure we have it.
1: Rooting interest.
0: Like, why aren't all stadiums built that way now? Like, every single stadium that should be built should be built with a retractable roof.
1: There's
0: stadiums in the NFL that I didn't know were retractable roofs. Because, like, the Falcons never opened the roof, but that stadium, it's retractable. It is?
1: Yeah.
0: I didn't know that.
1: Look at the World Cup, okay. And they put the grass field down, and everything was fine inside, and they could have a non-football season event at premium prices and worldwide attention this summer. Yeah. Where the Super Bowl is going to be this year, the Rams Stadium, which the Rams owner built, it's open air above each end zone, but there's that huge canopy that covers the playing surface, that gives you shade, that keeps the rain from coming on the surface. And you can have events, like you mentioned, Taylor Swift for, 10 straight nights?
0: Yeah, why not?
1: She performed there.
0: I mean, I don't know that, Buffalo is going to, but you'll get one night of Taylor Swift.
1: 12 months of events in the place.
0: I mean, the Rolling Stones are going to want to keep touring at some point. They're going to want to get up. You get 50,000 people into that arena. I mean, come on, man. I mean, how do you not have that? So basically it's going to go, we're going to have it unusable for two-thirds of the year. Let's just say two-thirds of the year.
1: That's almost realistic, right? It's upstate New York.
0: Yes, it is. Trust me. New York weather is like this. To think, Jason, you're being... No. As someone who grew up there and went to college at Syracuse, once you hit November, once you get to Thanksgiving, it is gray and cold every single day from Thanksgiving till about the beginning of April. And just when you think, it's wonderful again. Look at this. It's been 60 degrees the last couple of days. I'm not wearing a hoodie for the first time in 5 months. This is great. You'll get 3 feet of snow. It's April 18th. Yes, 3 feet of snow is coming. That's the weather you have there.
1: They do have heating under the field at the new stadium in Buffalo. They do have supposedly something for the wind, but they were saying over and over at the start, it's not going to have a retractable roof. And as you said, there is a distinct advantage at the end of seasons and in postseasons for Buffalo at home because the fans make at least as much noise through it. Remember, Buffalo is one of the cities where the fans will come out and get the $5 an hour and bring their own shovel to shovel snow literally out of the seats before the weekend of the game.
0: I'm sure there's people that use that as openers at bars. I shoveled for the Bills this weekend. You did? Yeah, that was me. What do you think? You want to get out of here? Yeah, I'm going home with a shoveler.
1: So
0: this is great.
1: They finish with what's literally been called the most expensive construction project in the history of Western New York.
0: Yeah. I mean, maybe tomorrow the Pegulas will be in a meeting going, no one sought to bring to our attention that we could make money other days with a retractable roof. No one sought to bring that to us. Just making sure.
1: Even
0: out there.
1: In Anaheim, where, granted, the weather is better, but I recall when Disney people were owning the Angels at the time and they were redoing the stadium after the Rams moved out of Southern California. Mm. They purposely and specifically said, we want to have whatever tractor pulls and everything else so we can have events 12 months out of the year.
0: Yeah.
1: We have that in mind when we are doing the construction. This isn't just for one sport.
0: How can business people that are worth billions of dollars make business decisions that take money out of their pocket? I don't get that. I don't understand that. Really? Like tomorrow, that meeting tomorrow, anybody, we're paying you guys all a lot of money. Nobody told me that if we did this, it was just an extra, $50 million and we could have wound up making that back with one Taylor Swift concert.
1: A little more than that, I'm pretty sure.
0: Whatever. The life of the stadium is probably going to be 20 some odd years, right? You're not thinking we're going to play there forever, but you think a stadium.
1: It's Buffalo. It'll be 30 or 40.
0: 25, 25 years. Until you need a new one till it gets outdated, right? You had Orchard Park. You've had that stadium for a long time, but over the course that you're talking about 200 days a year times 25. Like, I don't know the math on that, but wow, that's a lot of events that you could have there.
1: So you carry the two. Come back to me on that one.
0: Exit out by the Fresca. Jason Smith, Steve DeSager with you tonight. Right now, Steve-O's got what's going on in the wide world of sports. Leading it off with Terry Skubal's pitch count so far tonight against the Royals.
1: 95 pitches in 5 innings. And he's trailing. Well, it was 3-0. It's 3-2 Royals at the Dodgers. Middle of the 5th. Jack Caglione with all 3 RBIs for Kansas City, including a 3rd-inning home run. Bottom of the 3rd, Shohei Ohtani RBI double and scored. So 3-2 for the visitors against Skubal and company going to the bottom of the 5th inning. And it looks like Skubal is done. I thought I saw someone congratulating him on the bench. 95 pitches, 5 innings. I believe he had gotten into the 6th in his first Dodger start last week. But But that was only down 2-1 at the time. San Francisco leads 3-2 over Houston in the bottom of the seventh. In the AL West standings, Houston has a half-game lead on the Rangers. Texas is tied 1-1 at the Angels in the top of the seventh inning. Arizona got an early grand slam from Nolan Arenado and still leads 7-0 against Colorado in the bottom of the sixth. San Diego has taken the lead on a two-run homer in the seventh, 3-2 over Milwaukee. Padres had hit 4 homers last night. That offense has come alive finally in recent weeks. The Padres are only 1 game out of the last NL wild card to start the day, behind Arizona and Philadelphia. The A's are leading Tampa Bay 4-2 in the bottom of the seventh. This is a Rays team that has won 6 in a row and leads the Yankees by 5.5 games in the AL East standings. As for the earlier contest, Minnesota beat Baltimore 9-5. The win to Dean Kramer exit Baltimore, 7 innings, just 1 run allowed and 7 strikeouts. Philadelphia was a 6-5 winner at St. Louis. Kyle Schwarber, single, double, and 2 walks. The Mets have won 6 of 7, winning at Atlanta 8-5 tonight. The save to Kodai Senga as the Mets place closer Devin Williams on the injured list with a strained shoulder. New Boston catcher Adley Rutschman is due to come off the IL on Tuesday. Blue Jays third baseman Kaz Okamoto was scratched tonight with a bruised knee, but in Toronto, the Jays did beat Boston and Sonny Gray 2-1. Gray's record now 14-3 this year. The Dallas Cowboys gave defensive tackle Quinnen Williams a 3-year extension worth just over $100 million guaranteed. Bears wide receiver Luther Burden is expected to miss the preseason with a groin injury. 49ers running back Christian McCaffrey missed practice due to, quote, tightness. Lions center Cade Mays will miss at least 2 months with a broken wrist. He's ex of Carolina. And running back Isaiah Pacheco, ex of Kansas City, now with Detroit, is currently out with a sprained MCL. The Colts said wide receiver Josh Downs might return to practice on Tuesday after a groin injury. Lions quarterback Teddy Bridgewater says his retirement is official at the age of 33. Former quarterback Derek Carr joined.
2: He's only 33?
1: Yeah, exactly.
2: Really? Teddy Bridgewater's only 33?
1: 11-year career, 7 different teams.
2: There's no way he's 30. You said 43.
1: No, that's not true.
2: 43, Teddy. There's no way he's 33.
1: No, I think it was about a decade ago he had that serious injury early. So, yeah. And Detroit has signed quarterback Joshua Dobbs. Quarterback Derek Carr, ex-quarterback Derek Carr, joined UCLA's program as a special advisor. SMU star quarterback Kevin Jennings is limited in camp after a jammed finger. It's just 2 WNBA games tonight. Seattle has lost 11 games in a row, but is leading Chicago 74-66 at the end of the third quarter. Atlanta sent expansion Toronto to a 9th straight loss, 107-95. Angel Reese, 20 points, 14 rebounds. By the way, Marina Mabry, 36 points for Toronto. She's out of Notre Dame. Also from Notre Dame, Kayla McBride yesterday scored 43 points for Minnesota in a win over Dallas. McBride in that game, from three-point range, 10 for 14, a league record. And that Minnesota club is 27-7. Back to you.
2: Thank you, Steve-O. Now, we all remember a few years ago when Aaron Rodgers decided to grab all the headlines by saying, things are untenable in Green Bay, I want out. You watch him eventually get out and go to the Jets and now the Steelers. Who's going to be the Aaron Rodgers of this year? Meaning, who's going to spend this year going, this is untenable, I want out, and teams will line up for his services? That's next right here. Jason Smith, Steve DeSager in for Harmon, Fox Sports Radio.
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15: They'll tell you that. Quarterbacks are like, man, it takes you a year to catch up with the speed. Carson Beck, all these Georgia, Miami, NFL first-round teammates, he was totally comfortable in the pocket. 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
0: San Diego Sports. 760. 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
16: OpenAI has agreed to a $3.2 million settlement with the Department of Justice over allegations the company discriminated against U.S. workers in its hiring practices. Matt Mattinson has the story.
17: The DOJ says the investigation involved fewer than 10 positions, but found issues including how some jobs were advertised and how applications were accepted. Under the agreement, OpenAI will pay $1.2 million in civil penalties and $2 million to compensate workers affected by the alleged practices. The company denies the findings, but says it reached the agreement to resolve the matter and move forward with its immigration-related hiring program.
16: Anthropic inking a $10 billion deal with AI cloud startup Avolta. And AI systems from Anthropic and OpenAI created fake identities in an effort to break into the site GitHub. The UK's AI Security Institute says Anthropic's Mythos and OpenAI's Sol used autonomy and deception to mask the hacks. This comes as more AI models are being caught starting their own hacks. Tech Report. I'm Mark Mayfield.
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1: Mariana Rivera coming in.
0: Yes, coming in to relieve Scooble. Threw, what, 186 pitches in six innings?
1: Close. It was 95 and 5.
0: You heard of Nixon 5. This is 95 and 5 for Scooble.
1: Actually, we had never heard of Nixon 5. It had been about 50 years.
0: Dude, can I tell you, when we were in Cabo, we went out on a boat for an afternoon, and we went snorkeling and everything else. It was awesome, and I had so many margaritas. And you know, you play whatever songs you want in the boat coming back. So we're coming back, and we're passing other boats. Everybody's waving to everybody, and New York State of Mind came on, the Jay-Z Alicia Keys one. Mm-hmm. And it all of a sudden I was just reliving it again. And every time we passed a boat,
1: this is the one you attempted to sing when
0: yes,
1: the next one.
0: I sang great. Every okay. time we pass, I'm standing out there because I've had a lot of margaritas.
2: Concrete jungle where dreams are made of. There's nothing you can't do. Now you're in New York, New York, New York.
1: I rest my case.
0: It sounded just like Alicia Keys, just like her. Yeah. And so we're
1: sounded going, like her dead cousin, actually.
0: And we're passing all.
1: Wow.
0: We're passing all these other boats, and I'm just at the edge, and I'm yelling, Nixon 5! Nixon 5! When the song's going, Nixon 5! And I did that to like five boats. My wife goes to me, Jay, nobody knows what you're saying. Yes, they do. They can't hear you. The music is loud. They can't hear you doing it. I think you're just yelling at him and pointing at him, going, no, I'm doing Nixon 5! Nixon 5! No. Okay.
1: Or you have room for five on the boat. Yeah, I don't know yeah. what you were gesturing.
0: Five. You five. I got room for Brunson and Kat and OG. So,
1: should we play it in Jason's honor here?
3: On the screen on the left with three. Wemby, far elbow, catch and shoot, missed it off the back rim, and the Knicks survive! An instant classic in San Antonio!
0: That's when I knew we were going to win the title. That, I said, it's over. We're going to win the title. When Wemby missed that, I said, oh my God, I'm really scared. I'm like, it's over. We're winning the title.
1: And it
0: it's
1: was.
0: It's over. Now, what's also going to be over, I'll tell you this. It was just 4 years ago. Seems longer than that. Where Aaron Rodgers decided it's untenable for me in Green Bay, can't be here anymore, right? And for 2 years, the soap opera of him wanting to leave, where is he going to go? He wins a couple of MVPs. He pushes his way out of Green Bay. He gets to the Jets. Now he gets to the Steelers. 5 years ago now, going to the second year here. But Rodgers left. It was a lot of talk where he's going to go, who's going to want his services. He winds up with the Jets and now to Pittsburgh. I am pretty sure. In fact, I would lay a lot of money. If you could say, who's the Aaron Rodgers now in the NFL? It's Joe Burrow. Mm. Right? Jamar Chase had a big, fun press conference where he said, hey, we're calling him Mean Joe this year. Right? Mean Joe Burrow because he's got a little bit more of an edge to him. You know, Cincinnati looked like they were at the next step. That next step 4 years ago.
1: And I heard rumor that he gave a kid his jersey in a soda commercial.
0: He did, and the kid threw the soda back at him, hit him in the head. You know, you thought the Bengals were going to be a great team for a decade. They got to the Super Bowl within 1 second, one Aaron Donald second of potentially winning the Super Bowl. But it hasn't worked out. The team has not played well. He's in this preseason with much more of a, not leadership, but much more of a sense of urgency, right? And it's fun they're calling him Mean Joe because Burrow is the exact opposite of that, into how cool he is under pressure. His teammates love him. But Jamar Chase saying, hey, it's kind of fun seeing that now we're calling him Mean Joe. If this year does not go well for the Bengals, Joe Burrow is going to suddenly talk about wanting out and wanting out now. First of all, I can't believe the guy that talented is going to spend his entire career in Cincinnati and not test the waters someplace else.
1: Especially right? The way he gets hit there.
0: Right. Yeah. Like, I'm going to go someplace else where I think I can have a better back half of my prime and maybe win a Super Bowl or two. Like, you saw what happened to Tom Brady. Hey, Tom Brady left his longtime team. What's he going to win after? And it goes when he's 40 years old. I bet Brady wishes he would have left the Patriots 10 years ago, right? I wish I would have left and had 10 years someplace else other than New England.
1: And Burrow is about 30 years old.
0: Burrow, if this is not a big year, He is going to talk about wanting out. He's got 2 years left on his deal. It will be a feeding frenzy for him because knowing Cincinnati is not a place where people are going to show up and sign in free agency and you can build a winner because it's Cincinnati and still the stigma with the Browns and everything that's gone on with this team for the better part of the last 25 years. How long did it take to get to improve the practice facility, right? Like this is the type of things, the baby steps.
1: By the Browns, you mean the ownership.
0: The Brown family,
1: yes. I thought you were indicting
0: I'm going, oh, by the way, the Browns in Cleveland. No, I mean the Brown family. Is he really going to go his whole career and I'm going to play it all in Cincinnati? Or am I going to find my way out where I think I've done all I can here? It's time for me to go someplace else. This is that year for Joe Burrow in Cincinnati. If this is not a playoff plus type year, it's going to be, it's time for me to go. I'm not going to wait 2 more years till my contract is up. Let's try to figure out a way for me to get a deal, and the Bengals will reap draft picks to go, and that's what's going to happen after this year.
1: I looked it up after playing about half a season last year. Burrow's record in the NFL is about 40-30. He's been sacked 213 times in his career.
0: Someplace else with a really good offensive line that we can get free agents. Yeah, this is going to be that year. He's going to be the Aaron Rodgers of the NFL. Exit out by DeFresca, Jason Smith, Steve DeSager in for Harmon. Coming up next, we get back into a couple more big NFL stories coming out of camp. 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
28: New Dodgers pitcher Tarek Skubal threw 5 innings, 95 pitches tonight, and Kansas City leads in LA 3-2, bottom of the sixth. Dodgers have 2 outs, 2 on right now. Nolan Arenado in Arizona with a first inning grand slam. The Rockies are down 7-0 at Arizona at the end of 7. Angels and Rangers tied 1-1, end of 7. The Padres homered in the 7th to take the lead. It's now 2 outs in the 9th. Padres leading Milwaukee 3-2, and Tampa Bay, which has won 6 in a row, has come back to tie it 6-6 at the A's, top of the 8th, and still batting, bases loaded, no outs for Tampa Bay, which has scored 4 runs in the 8th. Giants lead with 1 out in the 9th, 3-2 over Houston. Earlier wins for Philadelphia and the Mets. Minnesota beat Baltimore 9-5. Toronto 2-1 over Boston, beating Sonny Graves 14-3. I'm Steve DeSager.
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0: 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You'll get today's full show and a best-of version posted right after we get off the air. Well, before we get to football, Tarek Skubal's first Dodger Stadium start, he left on the losing side. Maybe not, as the Dodgers have the bases loaded. Bottom of the sixth inning, Max Muncy up. Kyle Tucker, who has become the Dodgers' best hitter in the last month.
1: Yes, actually.
0: Just walked to load the bases. So, potentially, the Dodgers still in this here. Bases loaded, 2 outs, bottom of the sixth inning.
28: And Skubal had only had 1 career start in this park since opening day for the Tigers was at Dodger Stadium 1.5 years ago. But he's in a Dodger uniform now. This was his home debut. And frankly, none of us expected 95 pitches in 5 innings.
0: What the Dodgers did wrong at the trade deadline was instead of getting Skubal and trading prospects. They should have let the Tigers keep Skubal and get all the Tigers players instead, because since the trade deadline and the Dodgers getting rid of their two best pitchers, the Tigers getting rid of their two best pitchers, the Tigers can't lose. So, I mean, that should have been Ohtani, Muncy, Betts, Freeman, send them all. Big trade. You'll get the entire Tigers team, get them over here, and then you would keep winning. That's what happened.
28: Well, I was just going to say the bottom of the order has not delivered. Max Muncy just delivered a three-run triple. The Dodgers have taken the lead 5-3 on the Royals with two outs in the sixth. The Royals had just taken their starter, Noah Cameron, out of the game.
0: Mm. So, again, what could be a good ending now for Skubal and the Dodgers. Look, we talked about this last hour. It's August. Everything is fine. When you get to October and Edwin Diaz continues to stink, that's good. But right now, everything is fine.
28: This is what has been lacking for the last month and a half, is clutch hitting with the Dodgers.
0: It's October. It's August. Everything is okay. Everything. I'm sure they're all doing their fantasy football drafts. They're like, yeah, we get to this point every year. We won the last two World Series. Everything is fine.
28: By the way, if you've seen any of those fantasy football drafts or masters pools that they have in baseball clubhouses, it will immediately let you know what a different zip code those people live in compared to you. The amount of money that is changing hands is a bit astounding for a normal person.
0: Oh, it's a $10,000 entry. Oh, $10,000 a week. Oh, boy. Yeah.
28: Well, put it this way. These are Major League Baseball players, and therefore, let me put it this way. These are people that work in an industry where minimum wage is $700,000 a year.
0: I remember my wife would say to me, it's $100 a year for you to do your fantasy league? Yeah. Wow. Yeah, it's a lot. Yeah, it's $10,000 a week. And we just got to roll the money through all the way through. That's what it is. Week one, 10 grand. Week two, 20 grand. Week three, 30 grand. Now we're getting serious.
28: There's your knockout pool. There's your suicide pool.
0: So to the NFL training camp today, where Jackson Dart is being lauded for sliding.
28: Well, better late than never.
0: Look, I know that I'm sure John Harbaugh is saying, okay, finally a day where I can just kind of hang out. But Jackson Dart and Cam Scataboo have taken the Giants and they have become the personalities of the team, right?
28: And the cool coach is going to let that be to a fault.
0: Yeah, he's got to figure out, when can I not be the cool dad? When do I have to start stepping in? Because these guys clearly make their own rules and want to be able to do whatever the hell they want to. Cam Scataboo wants to continue to do backflips and make appearances at WWE events where when I have some sort of boot on because of an injury, if I'm okay falling down, I'll be fine. And Jackson Dart doesn't want to slide. It's like, oh, wow. Like, dude, you can't be the cool dad all the time. And I get Harbaugh coming in and saying, hey, these guys are great. And I'm going to meet the Scataboo thing with saying something like, oh, I wish he would have stuck the landing. Jackson Dart's got a slide. But Dart slid at practice today. And it's almost like the seas opened up and my goodness, that mermaids came in with all sorts of of treasure chests full of money and dropped them off. Like, oh, no, Jackson Dart slid at practice.
28: No, you're right with the mermaids analogy, because usually when Jackson Dart gets close to the sidelines, it's the sirens coming out, luring him to his death.
0: Yeah. Not just playing in Cleveland, they could be playing the Cleveland Sirens.
28: WNBA next year. No, the New York Giants, and the reason this is news today, because they've been practicing for a couple weeks here, and this still hadn't happened. This had not happened last year, time and again, when it was painfully, and I mean that word, painfully obvious that he should have gone down to end plays. And I believe the final count was five different times a game was stopped to check Jackson Dart for concussion last year.
0: Yeah. Oh, yeah.
28: And he didn't play the whole season.
0: Brian Daboll trying to get into the tent. Hey, excuse me. You can't come in here. Yeah, I'm the head coach. No, specifically, the head coach can't come in.
28: It's a doctor's tent.
0: Hey, Cam, can you do me a favor? Can you head into the tent and just see how Jackson's doing? I mean, just like, if you can get there, just hear what they're saying. Just let me know. Just so I know if I can have to put him in or if I got to go to Russell Wilson.
28: The Giants really are so bad in so many ways, including on the field, where they were literally about a game away from having the number one overall pick. Yeah. They were that bad last year again.
0: I mean, this to me, though, honestly, if you say, what's the most fascinating storyline that I'm looking forward to this season? There's lots of great stuff out there. Raiders quarterback, right? There's lots of things. But really, how does John Harbaugh go from barely being able to handle Lamar Jackson and falling short of the Super Bowl every year. How is he going to handle New York when Jackson Dart and Cam Scadaboo want to do their own thing, and he's got to try to find a way to manage it to get the team to listen to what he's saying but still allow them to be who they want to be? Like, it's, this could be great, right? Like, I mean it. The Giants could have, they could have an incredibly great season. I wouldn't be surprised.
28: Really? Incredibly great?
0: I wouldn't be surprised. This is a team that jumps up and wins 10, 11 games.
28: What?
0: Because they have the talent, right? Malik Nabers is that good. They have the tight end.
28: If the real Malik Nabers comes back.
0: Right? They have everything they need, because the NFC East is not that great. The Cowboys, as good as they're, we'll get to them in a minute. The Eagles feel like, okay, maybe they're on the decline a little bit. The Commanders have a lot of questions. Overall, the NFC, you didn't see teams really stock up and get better except for the Rams, because, you know, when you add the best defensive player in the NFL, it's going to happen for you. But it can go really well, because I can see the Giants having a terrific season, Dart throwing the ball all over the field, and this being a terrific offense, and defensively, the Giants will have enough. But I can also, this can also fail so spectacularly. And I mean immediately. Like this, if this starts out 1-3, 1-4, it's going to get ugly fast. And look out. Like, suddenly it's going to be, is John Harbaugh, what do I have to do to save my job? And is Jackson Dart still the future? And are you going to wind up paying Cam Scadaboo at some point? Like, this can absolutely fail spectacularly. There's not a team in the league where I can see success and absolute failure with both of them as much as I can see the Giants.
28: We have seen absolute failure with the Giants over and over, especially in the last decade. This team at the holidays last year was 2-13. 2-13. They wound up going 1-8 on the road. So the Giants, for almost a decade now, a good year is anything over 6 wins, because they've done that once in about the last decade,
0: yeah.
28: More than 6 wins. So if you're even thinking double-digit wins for the Giants, and I really consider Malik Nabers at wide receiver a question mark so far, coming back from injury, that as talented as he was...
0: It was not great news where, wait, he's not cleared yet? Wait,
28: right.
0: What? He's not cleared?
28: Well,
0: what?
28: Yeah. It's like the Alec Pierce with the Colts is like, bad ankle. Whoa, still bad ankle? Oh,
0: yeah.
28: Injections in the ankle.
0: Yeah.
28: Still not on the field.
0: Yeah.
28: This is not good.
0: Yeah.
28: And you got rid of a wide receiver in Indy.
0: Not good. It can be great for the day. It can be absolutely terrible. It can be both of those things.
28: I'm leaning latter.
0: Now, for the Cowboys, big news today, right? They give Quinnen Williams a 3-year, $105 million contract, right? They get him from the Jets last year at the deadline. The Jets get a couple of picks. They're happy. Quinnen Williams wanted out. He was unhappy there, and showing up in Dallas wasn't quite the player he was.
28: Still had a ton of pressures for half a season.
0: He averaged 5 or 6 pressures a game.
28: Yeah.
0: But the numbers that he put up with the Jets, when he was a first team All-Pro for a couple of years, 4-time Pro Bowler, wasn't quite the player. But when you get traded middle of the season and suddenly you have to adjust to a new scheme, I get that first year can be a little difficult.
28: On a team with literally no defense last year.
0: Whatever you do, and this is going to be an improvement. But they're healthier now defensively. They've locked down 3 of their best defensive players. If I know that every year we fall into a trap with the Cowboys where, this is what it's going to be. They're going to be a 10-win team. They probably are going to make the playoffs as a wild card. Maybe not. They're going to play one game. They're going to lose if Dak isn't healthy. But overall, looking at the way the NFC lays out, right? Like I said, the Eagles look like a team where their dynasty is coming down the other side of the mountain on, right? You don't know Jalen Hurts. Is he still going to be can he be as good as he was? What are they going to be like now? AJ Brown is not there. Can they win? They've got a lot of number 2 receivers on that team. The Eagles maybe not as good. The Bears are missing stuff at wide receiver. Are they still going to be as good? Are the Lions going to be as good, or are they coming down in the back half of their last 3 years?
28: Niners, right? The biggest question mark in the NFC.
0: Right. The NFC South is terrible, and you have the Rams, and the Seahawks are the champs, right? But are the Seahawks going to be as good? The 49ers, all their weapons are all over 40 years old. Like, they're I think Jerry Rice is starting for them this year. So
28: he's in better shape than most of the guys they have now.
0: For the Cowboys, who are still young, insanely talented offensively, again, sometimes you don't have to go from, we have this defense that's questionable, and now we got a top 5 defense. Sometimes you just got to be okay. right? You just not just like, hey, are we in the top 20 team defense total? And that's going to be enough to win a lot of games. Because of the way the NFC didn't progress this offseason, where you didn't see teams load up, I didn't see the Lions get better, you didn't see teams go out the outside of the Rams, again, adding the best defensive player who's going to be good for 20 sacks, nobody else I can say, oh, they're better than they were a year ago.
28: Right. So, is the wide receiver core of the Bears better? Back room of Seattle better?
0: It's not. But the Cowboys being young, seeing, you know, the offense they can have out on the field. I am definitively arrow up on the Cowboys this year because of that. In absolutes, I would say, well, what have they done? Okay. Okay. It's the same team as last, but
28: new coordinator.
0: It's young. It's ascending. They're locking up their young talent. Quinnen Williams is still on the right side of 30, and you think his second year he's going to be dominant. I've seen him be dominant. Look, if you can be dominant with the Jets, you can be dominant with the Cowboys. And as long as they're healthier now on defense, like, I am definitely arrow up on Dallas this year, and I've never been arrow down on Dallas. I've always been arrow in the middle. Like, they're going to be the same team, 9 or 10 wins. Maybe they make the playoffs. Maybe they win a game. Maybe they don't. If they get injuries, they're not making the playoffs. I've always been I'm arrow up this year.
28: And they still have Brandon Aubrey, a truly spectacular kicker. So this year, instead of booting a 60-yarder to tie the game at 40 at the end, it's going to be actually to win a game like that if they get any measure of defense. And what is the first Sunday night football game of the regular season? Mid-September, it's going to be the Giants, who you just talked about, hosting the Cowboys, who you just talked about. And let's not forget that the Cowboys have that Sunday afternoon Rio game. Remember, they put that in the regular late afternoon time slot, not a standalone game. That's going to be Ravens against the Cowboys late September from Brazil.
0: I am definitely arrow up on them. But wow, that NFC East is going to be so interesting because the Eagles, they bring drama every single day. And you have no idea what the Commanders are. Right. The Tunsil injury is a really big deal. Right. Yes. That's a killer
28: tackle.
0: But now here's Jaden Daniels coming back. Is he going to be the guy now? Is he going to be healthy? His wide receivers seem healthy. Like that division is really interesting.
28: And it I would really add is. The Eagles tackle Lane Johnson said this past weekend that this will likely be his final season, his 14th year in the league, all with Philadelphia. We have an update before the break here.
0: Yeah. How's that Dodger lead doing right now, Steve-O? How's that Dodger lead doing?
28: Does not exist.
0: Oh, OK.
28: Seventh inning stretch in LA. It's the Royals tied with the Dodgers 5-5 on a 2-run homer off Jack Dreyer out of the bullpen.
0: I think it was actually off Edwin Diaz wearing a different uniform. I think that's what it was.
28: Stay tuned. It's 5-5. He might be getting in this game. We have a little more adventure before this show is done tonight.
0: Okay. All right. So again, we'll keep you updated on there again. Scooble's first start with the Dodgers in Dodger Stadium. But coming up next, we get back into the biggest stories that have dominated the last 4 days, all from one sport. That's next. Jason Smith, Steve DeSager in for Harmon. This is Fox Sports Radio.
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4: 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Four-man rush. Looking. Fires toward the end zone. 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
17: I want to kiss you.
1: Dodgers now have the lead over the Royals, 6-5 in the seventh.
18: Shohei Ohtani, leadoff single, stole second,

0: What, six innings, 95, five innings, 95 five, pitches yeah. and for the Dodgers.
1: We can add that Tampa Bay, with a six-game winning streak on the line tonight, has scored eight times in the eighth and now leads bottom of the eighth at the A's 10-6.
0: So we got more baseball on the way. We'll keep you updated here again. Seventh inning, Dodgers lead at 6-5. Oh, Edwin Diaz could really put a stamp on this game. But the biggest story of the last 4 days, it's crazy because I just came back today from vacation. I was in Cabo for the last 5 days for a friend's 50th birthday. It was an awesome time. I was gone 5 days, and there were no less than four front burner, page one stories out of the WNBA. I can't get over it, right? This is NFL teams are here. They're practicing. Every day is fun stuff and debates and quarterback derbies. And every day, there was a new WNBA controversy.
1: And don't tell me, it wasn't just something on the court, right?
0: No, it was...
1: Surprise me.
0: We had the Sophie Cunningham, DeJounte Carrington foul situation, which was its own thing.
1: Flagrant.
0: A flagrant and Carrington getting thrown out. Then her subsequent white privilege social media post that she had where she tagged the Indiana Fever on it.
1: Mistake.
0: Which she says today that was not in reference to me getting called for a flagrant getting thrown out of the game.
1: Okay, so okay. What was it in reference
0: oh,
1: to?
0: Oh, she wouldn't say.
1: Oh.
0: She wouldn't say what
1: so
0: it was.
1: So you're leaving it up to everybody else say.
0: You
1: read
0: interpret.
1: Your mind.
0: Right. Just like we
1: always
0: like to see
1: wise.
0: On social media where it's like, yeah, I'm going to say something really inflammatory, but leave it up to debate for you. So there's that. Then you have the Caitlin Clark situation where her eighth technical, which would have been an automatic suspension, was rescinded after a layup in which she ran into the official.
1: And it was
0: the official. Yes.
1: Right after the game.
0: Yeah, right after the game. Hey, listen, she runs into the official and the official calls Caitlin Clark for a technical for running into her and it gets rescinded. Then, oh, by the way, you had Becky Hammon, Las Vegas Aces coach. Hey, Sunday's a big game, nationally televised game. Well, they had played a game. The day before, she was unhappy that they scheduled another game 22 hours later.
1: Different time zone.
0: So she rested her three best players, including Jalen Brunson, including Asia Wilson, and they got absolutely thumped by the Liberty.
1: Lost by 40 at New York yesterday.
0: I mean, you would think that if you're going to do that, you're going to sit your people for Saturday and play them in the National League. Because you're trying to grow the league, right? You're trying to make
1: this
0: sure you
1: is
0: do that.
1: The matchup of the last two champions in this league. She does that. They lose by 40. And then her reaction was it where we end up in the standings is where we end up.
0: Yeah.
1: Whatever.
0: I want to be mad about this. So I'm going to not play them on the nationally televised game, right? 4 days, four controversies involving the WNBA. And really, you want to say five because today was Carrington saying, oh, the white privilege text or the white privilege social media post wasn't about that, even though you tagged the Indiana Fever. So, okay, so what is it then? But
1: oh, and then there's also the commissioner saying we're going to continue the talks about what is a woman and the transgender. That hasn't ended
0: yet. Yes, oh, more former NBA players declaring eligible for the WNBA draft. Like, it's been a week. For the W. Now, there's two takes on this. One, we've talked about this before. Kathy Engelbert, invisible. The WNBA needs new leadership. We've talked about this for a while. Congratulations to everybody else who's making headlines on podcasts talking about how bad she is. Her contract expires at the end of this year. And, you know, we had talked about this is going to be it. They need their David Stern. They need someone who's coming in after Magic and Larry and Michael came in, who's going to come in and take our sport to the next level, right?
1: David Stern was good in the bully pulpit because he was a bully. He was not a great guy.
0: I know how we're going to do it, right? And, well, and that's how you make it in business, right? You don't need, hey, friends don't make it. It's not show friends. It's show business, right? The big line, right? The Bob Sugar line. It's not show friends. It's show business. He was what the NBA needed. He came in. This is how we're going to do it. What I'm going to say is not going to be popular, but this is how we're going to grow. And that's what the W needs. Kathy Engelbert was an A to B commissioner. They got, okay, the league was doing okay, but now here they are at unprecedented heights. They got their new TV deal. They got the new CBA deal. Everything is done. Now you need someone that's going to be able to handle the minefield of stories that you get basically every single day. So Yeah, I don't think you can any longer wait till the end of the season for a contract to expire. I can't believe they don't have their next commissioner in line. If they don't, that's ridiculous by them. They're not ready for the moment. But it's a year-round job being commissioner of the WNBA. It's not like I can do this for a few months and then I can go do something else in the offseason.
1: That's been proven. And by the way, that would be par for the course.

0: first if the WNBA is not quite ready to get ahead of an issue, including its own front office.
1: Yeah, so Engelbert needs to be replaced. They need to have somebody else in that's going to grab the league and say, this is how we're doing it, to stop these headlines. Now, the on-the-court headlines, you're still going to get questions about foul calls. Look, the NBA is still dealing with that, right? But we're still going to end with Kate LaCroix. Look at what went through with Wemby. Hey, we got to make sure we keep him on the court for the playoffs. Can't have Wemby not on the court. Well, you know what? You still lost in five. Knicks in five.
0: Okay, already.
1: So you're still going to deal with that. But all the other stuff, the off the court, you have to find a way. These are going to come up. How do you deal with that? Right. David Stern dealt with everything from getting the finals from being on tape delay into primetime to how do we deal with a dress code? How do we deal with all of these things? Right.
0: And that dress code was a very personal and cultural thing.
1: It was not popular. No, it was not.
0: NBA.
1: And he didn't always make the right decisions.
0: How do you dress when you come into the arena and the cameras are on you? How do you dress when you're on the bench in an official capacity? You may be a non-suit that night, as my PEU coach used to call it. You're not playing.
1: You're a non-suit.
0: But there is still an image that the league wants to portray. And some of what he saw coming in is not what they wanted. And he put his fist down.
1: Yeah. And some of it's not going to be popular. But these are the decisions that a commissioner who, by and large, made the right ones the vast majority of the time. Because you look at where the NBA is now. It's there because of David Stern's vision. He's on the Mount Rushmore of commissioners. So, yes, Kathy Engelbert needs to be replaced with that. However, you know, I've been tough on the W by saying they can't handle success. They've not been able to handle success now 3 years in to the Caitlin Clark era. But thinking about it this way, this is a little bit different take on it. Like, I'm going to zig when you think I'm going to zag on this, is that there's part of me that, you know, thinking about this the last few days, that I don't know that all of this, what they deal with every day, the on the court stuff, the knuckleheaded stuff off the court, I don't know that this wasn't inevitable, and it was inevitable that the league was going to go through these growing pains simply because of how it arrived and the year it arrived in. Okay, because there is no sport we have ever seen go from, hey, the WNBA has been a sport, you know, it's been a summer league, players are playing in the W, but they play overseas because they don't make enough money, and they go out, you know, like baseball players in the 50s, right, where, hey, I play bad, what do? I sell insurance in the offseason. Oh, that's great. Yeah, I got to find a way to make money. Hey, man, that W you had to win that game in the ninth inning on 4th of July, that was fantastic, but listen, I need to change my premiums, so can you push this through right now? I got to make sure my dependents are now my wife and my daughter. So,
0: and even when the NFL became the thing and became a little more exciting, you know, pushed by the AFL in the 60s to add the excitement, the NFL was still an established product.
1: Yeah.
0: And so even that is not quite, you know, what the NFL became was spectacular as far as popularity. It already had popularity before that.
1: Yeah. Hey, Klizuski, you were great. But you know what? Listen, I got my eye on that Chevette in the corner there. What kind of deal can you give me on that? Right. That's what players did because they couldn't make enough ends meet in baseball. But like, that's where you're at with the WNBA. The salaries were so low. Players played here. They played overseas. They made money. Now
0: they played two seasons.
1: Now the W's become a thing, and it became an overnight sensation. The minute Caitlin Clark went from, we've lost to South Carolina, and now I'm in the WNBA 8 minutes later, and I'm starting my career 4 days after I get knocked out of the Final Four, the W enjoyed a jump in the public consciousness that no sport has ever had before. Sport has ever had that kind of jump where suddenly the main sports we talk about, NFL, NBA, Major League Baseball, WNBA, like, that's where you think about that on sports talk radio and on TV, the four major sports now, it's jumped up that big overnight, right? Forget about the fact that Caitlin Clark got everybody seating on flights, or rather, instead of flying commercial, you got charter flights. Now you have a much, much bigger CBA. The salaries have gone up, all this. Just overall, attention-wise, what players do, how they conduct themselves, and what they do every day has become front page news. And especially in the age of social media that we're in, where people can become stars like Sophie Cunningham, who can come off the bench and score 8 points a game, but be the second most visible player in the WNBA when she wants to weigh in on things like, oh, why are we putting an expansion franchise in Cleveland, Detroit? Why are we doing that? Hey, I'm now making the trans stand that she is, whoa, whoa, whoa. Suddenly now that's become what she's all about. She's about this. Now I want to play basketball. No, that's sorry. I mean, you've opened up this huge debate. Now look at what the league is doing. Enes Kanter Freedom is declaring for the WNBA draft. Like, this is what's happened. I don't know that the growing pains aren't inevitable, that we weren't going to get this no matter what, simply because no one's ever dealt with this before. To go from where they were to now the top of the pecking order, like, and especially with social media illustrating every single move, some of it's great, some of it's not. Like, I don't know that we weren't going to see this no matter what. And now this is the result. This is why you need better leadership in place, because this is how it goes. Like, the PGA Tour, when Tiger showed up, they went from being, hey, they were popular, to now they're insanely popular. But it's not like the PGA Tour guys were playing, hey, I'm playing golf on the PGA Tour for a few months and I'm playing overseas to make money.
0: It was not invisible.
1: Yeah. It was still a pretty big deal, right? All the sports, right? All the sports. Hey, the MLS is starting to become popular now. But is it as popular as WNBA? No, we don't talk about anybody else besides Messi in the MLS.
0: Well, look at
1: the
0: TV coverage that the WNBA gets compared to MLS becoming invisible once they signed the Apple streaming deal for most of their games.
1: Exactly. We've not seen this in, I've not seen this in my lifetime, a sport go from this is where it is in the pecking order to now it's at the top. It's the top in the, you know, it's at the big table with everything now. So when I see this, I go, yeah, maybe this was inevitable. Maybe if this had happened at any time, we were going to get the results that we are. But because of social media being as prevalent, because of the way that people can and
0: cable
1: get
0: news,
1: their message out,
0: clearly,
1: we're seeing it amped up even way more than expected because of that. So that's why I want to sit back and go, all right, well, some of it where they can't handle success, some of it I feel like we just have to go through it and figure out how to handle it, right?
0: They've made it worse by not having leadership and not being able to anticipate, and like all companies, sports or not, being able to crisis manage.
1: Yeah.
0: They turn one problem into two, or let one problem fester for days and days. It's constantly shooting themselves in the foot.
1: Yeah, like when the Carrington story comes out, that's something that's a story for a day, then this is where leadership takes care of it, right? The Sophie Cunningham story, it's a story, hey, and after a couple of days, leadership, we're going forward, this
0: still
1: is what
0: we're
1: doing.
0: Still waiting for a suspension announcement, by the way.
1: Yeah, this is what we're doing. And so, yeah, we're going to get these growing pains, like it's going to happen, but this is where, okay, it's 3 years in now, and you're no closer to handling it than you were when Caitlin Clark came in. There's still the same talk we had that the players hate Caitlin and she's getting officiated unfairly. We had that her first 2 weeks in the WNBA. Oh, by the way, Carrington with the big push from behind the first time we saw that happen, and the officials see it happen in front of them and just calls a regular foul. Right? Like, this is 3 years later, and we're still seeing the same things happen. The same narrative around Caitlin Clark. Oh, she's not being officiated right. The players hate her. Oh, okay. That's what we have right now.
0: And also a separate aspect to the context of it. You mentioned that Caitlin Clark hit the ground running from women's Final Four to WNBA as a summer season. The Final Four ends in early April, and then immediately you have draft for WNBA camps and the start of the season in May. There is no let up. So as much controversy, for example, as there was, why isn't Caitlin Clark on that last Olympic team? Well, she hadn't had a night off, it seemed like, in who knows how many months. So that there was that. And she, therefore, as a previous college player, hadn't been part of the camps like the pro players had. It's just there's a dynamic that exists with WNBA that the other sports with off seasons from college, and some sports don't get direct from college to their league either, that these aren't apples to apples comparisons.
1: No. And then because it's a tough time, like because of the Final Four, because of the way the college basketball season is, where do you put the WNBA season in? So it's tough to go right from the season right to the W, but that's not going anywhere because next year they're playing 50 games.
0: Which is
1: ridiculous. Even more games next year.
0: I know it's a money. There are legitimate money reasons. More games equals more TV, more attendance, more money for players, et cetera. However, Are you aware of the American sports calendar? Once September arrives, you get NFL and college football, and you already have the baseball pennant races. You are guaranteed to become more invisible the longer your WNBA season is. They're going to see that this year.
1: Maybe they wind up, hey, you know what we're going to do? We're going to start earlier, and the players are going to come from college and join the team midseason. After like the first eight games, they show up. Nobody's, we get them in and we see what happens.
0: We talked about lack of leadership in WNBA. There's no leadership in college, so I could actually see that happening.
1: But like, but that's the thing. I want to give the W a little bit of a break in where, okay, you were going to, because of the way it had overnight success, nobody's used to it. Nobody knows how to react. Nobody knows how these problems are still going to come up. But the bottom line is, okay, you got to have people in place to take care of it. And they just don't, right? Exit out about a fresca. Jason Smith, Steve DeSager in for Mike Harmon, Fox Sports Radio. Steve-O's got everything that's trending in the wide world of sports right now with What's Trending.
0: Only two ball games still going at Dodger Stadium. L.A. retook the lead with a Freddie Freeman RBI single in the seventh. It is Dodgers 6-5 over Kansas City, bottom of the eighth. L.A.'s new pitcher, Tarek Skubal, was the starter. He went the first five innings, six strikeouts, 95 pitches thrown. The Rangers are tied 1-1, top of the 10th at the Angels. Texas does have bases loaded, no outs. The Rangers enter tonight a half game back of Houston in the AL West. Houston has won in 10 innings at San Francisco 6-3, saved to Josh Hader, who pitched two innings. By the way, Giants third baseman Matt Chapman will have abdominal surgery on Tuesday. The Rangers place pitcher Nathan Eovaldi on the IL with elbow inflammation. Arizona 9-0 over Colorado the final. Nolan Arenado, a first inning grand slam. D-backs were up 7-0 in the second inning. San Diego came back with a couple of long balls and beat Milwaukee 3-2. The save to Mason Miller, his 30th. Padres started the day a game out of the last NL wild card behind Arizona, which won, and Philadelphia, which also won 6-5 at St. Louis. Kyle Schwarber, single, double, and two walks. Tampa Bay has won its seventh straight game. What a comeback at the A's. 10-6 the final with eight runs in the top of the eighth. Minnesota and Dean Kramer beat his old team Baltimore 9-5. Mets won at Atlanta 8-5. The save to Kodai Senga. The Mets place closer Devin Williams on the IL with a strained shoulder. Did you see the video after the final out of that Mets win on the road? The fly ball is caught in the outfield for the third out. End of game. Kodai Senga is trying to motion to the outfielder. Can I get the ball? This is my first save. The outfielder didn't see him and threw it into the stands.
1: Yeah. Get ready. He's your new Mets closer. Kodai Senga, he's your new closer.
0: Toronto beat Boston and Sonny Gray 2-1. Guess who's coming in at Dodger Stadium? Edwin Diaz is coming in trying to protect a 6-5 advantage over the
1: sweating
0: Royals.
1: Diaz pitched
0: Saturday night at Arizona and gave up a run. He pitched Friday night at Arizona and gave up two. He returned at Wrigley for the Dodgers last Tuesday and gave up a run. Let's see about tonight. Oh, this is going to be drama in our final segment this evening of this hour.
1: You know we have another hour after this, right? Okay.
0: Of this hour.
1: Okay, this hour. Very good. All right, very good.
0: I'm saying...
1: You thought you were going home at 10. Dodgers game is over, I'm going home.
0: That was a declaration. I'm saying one way or another, this is over in the next segment at Dodger Stadium.
1: Thank you, Steve-O. All right, coming up next, we'll keep you updated on Sweating Diaz in the ninth. Plus, an NBA story. This story I saw earlier today, I still can't believe it's true, but it is. Jason Smith, Steve DeSager in for Harmon, Fox Sports Radio.
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26: Matthew.
27: Huh? 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
26: It's okay. I just need you to listen to me.
28: I know that a lot of times, Mom, it might not seem like I'm listening to you, but I am. 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And what you say really does matter to me.
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29: All the talks we've had over the years, including what you've told me about not using alcohol and other drugs, they stick with me. 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
29: No, thanks, I'm good. 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
26: Thank you for letting me know what you expect, so I can try to meet your expectations.
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9: 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The Odd Couple with Rob Parker and Kelvin Washington. 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
1: Hey, Steve.
0: Sweating Diaz turned out to not be that big a deal. A 1-2-3 ninth inning for the Dodgers closer.
2: There was a fly ball to the track.
0: There was center. To the middle of the track in center field, but it finds Andy Páez's glove. Diaz gets out. Those are the first three outs he has gotten as a member of the Dodgers. Right? I have that. You have that research right
2: that's
0: on that?
2: Not, those not are the first quite true.
0: You sure about that?
2: He's right. Allowed runs in all three of his outings the past week. He did all actually right. Get a few outs.
0: All right. I thought I had that there. All right. So we'll have more on the Dodgers, more on this story coming up in a few minutes. But the Dodgers beat the Royals. Scooble on the winning side of the ledger for the Dodgers. He left after five innings, though, before the Dodgers took the lead here, throwing 95 pitches.
2: And Blake Snell tomorrow off the injuries.
0: Yeah, sure. And then you got Koufax and then Jerry Royce, Don Sutton. Yeah, no, you're feeling pretty good.
2: Doug Rau, Claude Osteen, sure.
0: Doug Rau, okay. But this story, when I saw this, I said, okay, there's no way this was real. But no, it was. And the more I see this, the more I think, ooh, they can make things pretty interesting in the NBA in a year. So, the Greek businessman Dimitrios Giannakopoulos.
2: Okay.
0: He owns...
2: This is where Rob Parker says Gesundheit.
0: He owns Panathinaikos Basketball Club in Athens, which is one of the big clubs in Greece for a long time. He made a proposal to the Nuggets to buy Nikola Jokic out of the final season of his current NBA contract.
2: That alone would be pricey.
0: I mean, yeah, because he's scheduled to make 60-some-odd million dollars this year. And he said, okay, it didn't work. I made a very serious proposal, both to his team and to him. I got a rejection right away from the Nuggets. They said, yeah, thanks, but I'm going to try again next summer. Okay. So before you think this is completely out of the realm of possibility, right? I've said for the last couple of years, by 2030, we're going to have a $100 million a year player in either the NBA or the NFL. Either quarterback or NBA star is going to make $100 million a year. Now, maybe that's Wemby, but...
2: And the reason why he could go after Jokic next summer is because it's 1 year plus a player option.
0: Right. Left. He's got 2 years and over $120 million left on his contract. So potentially, hey, I can talk to you free after this season. So we know that Jokic is making $60 million for next year. Before you think that this can't happen, remember, Jokic loves, he jets, you know, home right after the season is over.
2: And has purposely not signed an extension with Denver recently.
0: He's not done so. If they call him and Giannakopoulos calls him and says, I have a $100 million a year contract for you for the next 5 years. Right now, you're getting the back end of Jokic's prime, which is still great, right? You're getting his post 30 prime. But if he says, I have a $100 million a year contract waiting for you, how do you not take that? You've won a title. You're talking about money that you... I mean, obviously, he's got more than generational wealth, but...
2: By the way, the distance from Serbia down to play in Greece is the distance from San Francisco to San Diego.
0: Yes, it's a 45-minute plane ride, right, to go do that. He has already said he's going to get paid as much as he can. He's held off on an extension because he wants to be able to get every single dollar he can. So forget about Jokic pulling a Jalen Brunson saying, yeah, I'll take way less money to go win a championship. No, I am taking every dollar that's available to me. If they call him, if Panathinaikos calls him and says, $100 million a year, 3-5 years, how do you say no to that? How do you say no to $100 million a year? Are you getting it for $75 million? No, I don't think you are. But $100 million a year, do you really say no? If you really want him, that's the offer you come to the table with at the end of this year. I know you got 1 year and $60 million left, and you can sign for $350. How about $500 million for the next 5 years? How about $100 million a year? I got a feeling if that's the offer, then we've seen the last of Jokic in the NBA.
2: Jokic, one of the great players we've seen in the last 25 years in basketball, has purposely waited on an extension, and by NBA rules, if he does wait until next summer and re-sign the extension, it can be more years and more money, and it would be the record-breaking contract next summer.
0: It would be, but it wouldn't be $100 million a year.
2: Nope, it would be 5 years to get to the $300, $350 million total.
0: Yeah. This would be, if you come in, if you have that kind of money, who knows, right? I don't know, maybe he's got, if you have that kind of money, $100 million a year, because it's got to be something, it's got to be something big to even approach them with. I can't see him saying no. I'm going to say no to $100 million a year. He always come back to the NBA.
2: And going
0: work
2: back.
0: Out. Can always come back.
2: And going back to Europe.
0: Yeah, you can always come back. No, nothing says you can't. Hey, it doesn't work for a couple of years. I'm out of money. I'll come back. I'll come back at 32 and be the MVP. Yeah, I'll come back. That's fine. You can
2: still
0: do that.
2: Still play for your national team. Still get your harness racing fix in the off seasons. Closer to all of that.
0: Exit out by DeFresca, Jason Smith, Steve DeSager. Hey, we got the latest Major League Baseball news, plus maybe one quarterback derby we called a little too early. That's next. Fox. From Vancouver, you will be. We are Fox Sports.
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25: Just one ball game still going in the major leagues. Bottom of the 10th in Anaheim, the Rangers lead the Angels 4-1. Houston already won in 10 innings at San Francisco 6-3. The Dodgers held on over Kansas City 6-5 the final. The save to Edwin Diaz with a 1-2-3 ninth. The Dodgers had lost 8 of their last 9. Arizona got an early grand slam from Nolan Arenado, went on to a 9-0 win over Colorado. Victories for the Mets in Philadelphia. Minnesota beat Baltimore 9-5. The win to former Oriole Dean Kramer. Tampa Bay scored 8 runs in the 8th and won at the A's 10-6. The Rays have won 7 straight. Toronto beat Boston and Sonny Gray 2-1. Gray now 14-3. The Dallas Cowboys gave defensive tackle Quinnen Williams a 3-year extension. WNBA, Seattle ended an 11-game losing streak beating Chicago. Atlanta sent expansion Toronto to a 9th straight loss. I'm Steve DeSager.
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26: 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We put new content, new videos go up all the time. Let us know what you think. Love it, hate it, agree, disagree. Comment away. We love putting this content out for you every single night. Speaking of videos out there, gonna have this out there. We'll get to the Dodgers sweating Diaz and winning. Hey, you beat the Royals, Steve-O. Congratulations.
25: It's come to this.
26: Yeah, congratulations.
25: Time to celebrate. Maybe think about parade after this.
26: Yeah. You know, I mean, the trade deadline happens. The Mets and Tigers sell their entire teams away. They can't lose, and the Dodgers, can't win. So there we go. That's what happens.
25: The Mets have won 6 of 7. The Dodgers, till tonight, had lost 8 of 9. Cannot figure that one.
26: But here's the thing: is what I don't know if you know this or not, Steve, but I have this on good authority that they'll announce this in the coming days. Rob Manfred's going to announce that after the trade deadline, the standings have all reset. Teams all went to 0-0, and now we're starting again from the trade deadline. It's only fair with all the teams changing so much that we start at 0 again.
25: That is such a Mets idea. If only every season could be done that way. You remember for so long, people were saying, why don't we do it like they do it in AAA and just have two halves of seasons, right? And then you can have the first half champ play the second half champ, and then,
26: No, we did that once. We did that in 81.
25: I don't want to do that in my fantasy football league. I don't want to see that in real life.
26: How do you let a team that wins the first half go, you're in it no matter what? So what are we playing the second half for? Well, I don't know. Just stay sharp.
25: That happened. 1981 strike created two halves of seasons, and the Dodgers, at the time of the strike, won the first half, as it turned out. They had no incentive to put the pedal to the metal as they say, in the second half. So the Cincinnati Reds wound up complaining after the 1981 season.
26: They had the best record in baseball, and they missed the playoffs.
25: That's right, because they had to play hard both halves, and the team in their division that, you know, won it in the first half didn't have to play hard.
26: Just think about that. Having a strike, and again, we're talking strike because we eventually, you know, we could be getting one again.
25: Next year, absolutely.
26: That after the strike happens, right, when they strike, you know, partway through the season, coming back, they decide, oh, yeah, if you were in first place, then you're in the playoffs. Wait, what? Yeah, you're in the playoffs. Wait, what? Yeah. But now everybody else, we're starting over from scratch again. Why are we doing that? We're letting everybody who was in first place.
25: Have the All-Star game in August and then just keep going on. Yeah, like, nothing else has happened. By the way, that was back in the days where baseball's labor contract used to end during the season. How long did it take in baseball history until I figured out, can we just make the labor deal extend through the playoffs?
26: Yeah.
25: Like it will this year. It expires after the World Series this year.
26: That's a bad time to have it expire during the season. Let's do it after the season.
25: So in case nobody's told you this, not likely that I'm buying spring training tickets first day of camp opening next year.
26: And wasn't that the World Series the Dodgers won? Like, didn't George Frazier set a record by losing three games?
25: Yankees.
26: Yeah.
25: 1981. That was Fernando's rookie year. Yeah. He won game three.
26: It's going to be hard to be broken. Can you imagine a pitcher losing all four games of a World Series? Unbroken records.
25: I don't want to name names. There was a Mets closer like a decade ago who kind of came close.
26: Okay, not four games in a World Series. Okay. Not all four games. To break that record. Right? Think about it. That means you would have to be the losing pitcher in all four games of a World Series. That's not going to happen.
25: It's going to happen. I still say the most unbreakable baseball record is Johnny Vandermeer threw back-to-back no-hitters. That'll never be broken because no one's ever going to throw three no-hitters in a row.
26: Here's where I disagree. I think could you get lucky three starts in a row?
25: Nobody throws nine innings three games in a row.
26: You're right, but I think Cy Young, 511 career wins.
25: Yeah, that's right. Yeah,
26: you could win 20 games a year.
25: For 20 years.
26: 20, you can come up at 20, fireballer, and win 20 games a year for 20 years, and you're 100 short. 100, not 5 short, you're 100 short, winning 20 games a year for 20 years.
25: So the 56-game hitting streak of DiMaggio can one day be broken.
26: Well, at least we've seen people get somewhat, we've seen people get halfway there.
25: Pete Rose, 44.
26: Pete Rose got to 44. I mean, the season ones obviously are easier because you're only talking about achieving for a season versus achieving for an entire career.
25: But career 500 wins for a pitcher.
26: 511, you got to get 512. Yeah. 512 to beat that. 512.
25: Like, by the way, everything is final now. Texas did win in 10 innings against the Angels, so Texas still a half game back of Houston, which won in 10 innings. And yes, the Dodgers somehow won. They actually came back. They actually got clutch hitting. They actually wound up winning this game. Max Muncy on his bobblehead night with a bases-loaded double for three RBIs in the sixth and the lead.
26: So, again, we'll have more baseball coming up in a few minutes. But judging by the stories of the last few days, and I mean it, when I was in Cabo this weekend and I saw the story that Kirk Cousins and Max Crosby got into a fight at practice, I said, no way. It's somebody else. It's Max Crosby. Definitely, but there's no way it's Kirk Cousins. No. It's Max Crosby and who? I'm with you on Max, but there's no way. No, it's Max.
25: Probably Kirk Cousins impersonator.
26: No, I would.
25: Someone shouting through the hallways, you like that, and then thought he was giving the fans what they wanted over at the open practice.
26: There would be a better chance it was former Canadian figure skater Robin Cousins than it would be Kirk Cousins. Wow. Okay? I mean, really, and I'm out of people.
25: You went figure skating? I was thinking Tonya Harding, but
26: think of people. How many people you know named Cousins besides Boogie Cousins? But that was easy.
25: That might be it.
26: I wanted to go to Robin Cousins because that was pretty good. So they get into a fight at practice because Max Crosby, clearly on brand, not supposed to hit the quarterback, gets too close on a couple of rushing attempts and hits Kirk Cousins, who stands up for himself and gets into a bit of a back and forth. Both players were given the next practice off, which, okay, Kirk Cousins really didn't do anything other than stand up for himself because Max Crosby was Max Crosbying his way through practice. But the more I think about this, Steve, seeing this go on the way it is, he hadn't been having a great camp. Fernando Mendoza has been having a really good camp. Cousins had his best day of camp today by all onlookers and observers. He had his best camp today. I'm wondering if we called that quarterback derby for week one a little bit too soon.
3: For week one?
26: Just because the Raiders announced me, they signed him to all that money, which was ridiculously, I mean, no one does that. But the fact that they said, okay, here we are, Kirk Cousins.
3: It's been done before.
26: All right, by the Raiders. But, you know, okay, they're calling the quarterback derby already for Kirk Cousins, and Mendoza's going to back up, which in theory doesn't make a lot of sense. He's the number one overall pick. He should be starting. Cousins was bad last year when he did play. Now you're all of a sudden saying he's the guy. Seeing how this past weekend is gone, where Cousins got the day off, where you're like, really, needed to get the day off? I don't know. Mendoza's been playing well. The Raiders announced that Mendoza's going to get a lot of time in the preseason. Okay? All of this, I think we've called this quarterback derby a little bit too early, where if Mendoza continues to have a good camp and he plays well in the games, he will start week one. Didn't think that was possible, but now I can see it. Now, the Raiders announcing Kirk Cousins as the starter. Okay, you allow Mendoza to develop a little bit out of the spotlight.
3: There's no constant questions or pressures.
26: Can you start? Can you still catch up? Are you far behind? Kirk, are you still holding off Fernando Mendoza? The fact the Raiders said this right away at least tamps that down, and Mendoza can learn at his own pace. But he's playing really well, and he'll get a lot of time. If he has some Carson Beck-type games in the preseason, I can see 3 days before the regular season, we have our number one quarterback, and it's Fernando Mendoza.
3: Funny you should say that, because their first exhibition is against Carson Beck and the Arizona Cardinals.
26: Take the over.
3: On Thursday.
26: Take the over on Thursday night. Take that over.
3: The Raiders' three exhibitions are the next three Thursday nights. Two facts about Kirk Cousins. One, in about a week, he turns 38 years old. Kirk Cousins, as much success and as many touchdowns as he has thrown, he's nearing 300 career touchdowns in the NFL. But these last 2 years, it's 28 TDs, 21 interceptions. The age was starting to show. And to think that this is a guy that had that guaranteed contract when players in the NFL weren't getting guaranteed contracts like that in the pretty recent past, has turned to this. I'm not saying his career's over or anything like that. I'm just saying they really quickly said, oh, no, he's our starter. And I think what we just mentioned, the backstory to that is, why would you say with a guy who hasn't played a snap in the NFL, it's an open competition? Why would you throw that on him? You want a good future with Mendoza. Mm-hmm. I don't think if you say, hey, he might be our week one, I don't think that would contribute to that.
26: Now, Cousins also closing in on 300 shirts from Mervyn's. I don't know if you know that. He's also closing in there.
3: Mervyn's reference on the show.
26: He counted the shirts in his closet. He is that close. TJ Maxx, still about 150 shirts. But
3: know why? Because you like that.
26: But it would make sense for the Raiders to do it that way, to say, not that we have a fixed competition, but to come at this from the philosophy of, okay, we have Mendoza. We don't want to rush him. We signed Cousins. Again, you don't need to give Cousins all that money and that ridiculous deal, but whatever we did. If Cousins is ready to start, Mendoza looks like he needs a little bit of time to get used to life in the NFL. Great. It's what our plan was.
3: And it's good news for Cousins because they have a weaker early part of the schedule.
26: And if it's not, and Mendoza comes through faster, there's no reason why we can't say, guess what, Fernando? You're our week one starting quarterback.
3: What I think would be the worst of both worlds is they stick with the veteran. He does not at all pan out. And by the end of the first 3-4 games, they're thinking, we kind of have to go to Mendoza.
26: Well, of course they're going to have to. He's the number one pick in the draft. Of course you're going to have to go to him early.
3: This is why it would be bad, is because once you get through those first 4 games, the Raiders are playing New England, Buffalo, and the Rams in a row.
26: Yeah.
3: So those are going to be Mendoza's first three NFL games.
26: From a playing standpoint and from a reality standpoint off the field, practically, Mendoza's going to have a better start to this year playing those four defenses than he would coming in, as you said, with the Rams. You have a better start there rather than saying, okay, it's not working with Fernando, with Kirk Cousins the first 4 weeks, we're going there. But I also know, I know reality, and I know it's so easy for teams to say when the, you know, on August green field and in the spring, oh yeah, he doesn't, our first round quarterback doesn't need to play at all. We don't need to see him for 2 years. And then reality hits, and when you're 1-3, suddenly the pressure from the team, from the media, from the fans, to, and from everybody, from organizers, from their front office.
25: And maybe from Tom Brady in the front office.
26: Yeah, to say, let's see our first round pick. Yeah, like the whole thing last year with Russell Wilson and Jackson Dart. I said, Russell Wilson doesn't have more than six games before people want to see Jackson Dart. That's how it goes. It's easy. They, ridiculously stupid decisions are made by teams in the offseason where they go, yeah, yeah, we don't need to worry about that. Oh, then when the footballs fly for real, oh, wait a minute, now we need to see our first-round quarterback way earlier.
25: And it turns out what we thought might be true was true with the Giants situation. Those were the final games of Russell Wilson's career.
26: That was it.
25: He was on the way out.
26: Now, he's playing his way out of the Hall of Fame, Russell Wilson.
25: What the Raiders should do is what any NFL team in this situation is should do. Is you wait until the Jets are on your schedule. And that's your rookie's first game. Whether it's week one or week 17, you wait until the Jets are the opponent, and then you stick him in the game there.
26: See, I agree with you that, but I think before they looked at the Jets, they said, okay, when do we play the Raiders? We are the Raiders.
25: Oh, man. Oh. Oh, wait, here it is.
26: All right.
25: First game of November this year is Raiders at Jets. So both teams will be getting their wish November the 1st.
26: No. Oh, he'll be starting long before
25: that. Is that going to be made the Fox long main national then. Game? Are they going to have to put it in prime time? Is there going to be some sort of flipping of the networks? Or
26: Sunday, Fernando Mendoza and Cade Klubnik square off as the Jets and the Raiders. Tee it up at 1 p.m.
25: Cade Klubnik, who has exhausted his 7 years of eligibility at
26: Jets
25: college.
26: Fans are going to want Cade Klubnik by the beginning of October. I mean, really, understand that that's the crying out for a quarterback, whether you're taking number one overall, 10 overall, late in the first round, but especially when you are the first overall pick, yeah, they got to see you early. They have to. And again, it would make sense if this was the way the Raiders thought it. But the way the last few days, okay, here's Cousins in a scuffle. He hasn't been playing well, did have a good day today, but now Mendoza's playing well, and he's going to get a lot. If he has some Carson Beck-type games, how do you not go to him week one? How do you not say, okay, Fernando, you're our guy week one? Say, sorry, Kirk, we're paying you some money, but you're not going to start.
25: Just,
26: I don't know. Maybe they needed to make a promise to him that no matter what, you're going to start the season, but all that's out the window. I'm not saying I know that, but like, why else would you do that? He could start week one. I think the door is really open for him to starting week one.
25: Just need to avoid him starting his pro career in that tough three-game stretch, their toughest three-game stretch of the season in October. Because once you get to mid-season when you're playing the Jets, the game after that is the 49ers, and by then literally half the roster will be injured. And then in the second half of the season, you got Browns and Titans and Arizona, and I would throw a rookie into that type of schedule after the Rams and the other teams.
26: There's no way. If it's bad, you're going to wait till week 8 or week 9. No way. There's no way. If he was taken in the second round, yeah, okay. But he's a number one overall pick. You're going to see him earlier than that.
25: So there are ifs, and that includes his performance, which starts this Thursday. Yeah. The three games he will be playing, we assume he'll play all three games.
26: He's got to play well in all three games. If he just looks serviceable, the moment's not too big for him, they'll wait to debut him.
25: And then the pressure's off you as a front office and a coaching staff.
26: But if he's really good, it's, oh, whoa, whoa, whoa, whoa. Now we can do this, and we can, because they will have allowed him to spend the entire preseason learning at his own pace, off of the spotlight. And when we put him out there, the season's starting. Doesn't have time to think about it. Doesn't have time to go. Doesn't have time to sit back and think, oh, now I'm the starter here. No, he's prepared all preseason. They've thrown a lot of stuff at him. He's ready. They're not going to postpone the future. Like, the Raiders could be doing something really good here, Steve. And that doesn't happen that often. Like, really, that does not happen.
25: Well, most of the last 20 years, it hasn't happened.
26: I mean, since 2002, it hasn't happened. They didn't have the year that Derek Carr got hurt, and that was really bad, because they probably would have gone to the Super Bowl that year.
25: That would be UCLA volunteer assistant quarterbacks coach Derek Carr.
26: Yeah, until he comes out of retirement to play for the Jets. Until then, December 14th, Fernando Mendoza and the Raiders meet Derek Carr and the Jets.
3: I can't even fathom that. Sorry.
26: Exit out Bada Fresca, Jason Smith, Steve DeSager, in for Mike Harmon tonight. We got more NFL on the way and the biggest baseball story of the night. That's next right here, Fox Sports Radio.
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25: 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How much of that is on your starting pitching? 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
26: President Trump is slamming Michigan's Democratic nominee for U.S. Senate. In a speech in Las Vegas Wednesday, Trump claimed Abdul El-Sayed hates Jewish people and hates Israel.
27: Abdul El-Sayed, lovely gentleman. He's a man of hate. And now he's going around saying, no, I love everybody. He doesn't love everybody.
26: He went on to predict that El-Sayed will lose the November election. The progressive Democrat defeated establishment-backed Congresswoman Haley Stevens in Tuesday's closely watched contest. In the midterms, El-Sayed will face Republican Mike Rogers, who has Trump's backing. Primary contests are being held in Tennessee on Thursday. The main event is the Republican primary for governor, where Senator Marsha Blackburn, Congressman John Rose, and State Representative Monty Fritz are running to replace term-limited Republican Governor Bill Lee. And Acting Attorney General Todd Blanche won't have Republican Senator Susan Collins' vote when his nomination heads to the Senate floor. She says she reviewed his qualifications and concluded

0: talking Muppets that spew some random hot takes.
1: Yeah. There's a word for those people.
0: Moronic! Moronic! Zip it! Not us. We only bring you the sports and entertainment you want.
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1: Hey, Steve.
0: We'll get to the Dodgers in a second. But this bizarre story with the Red Sox and the Blue Jays, I always want to say that I have all the answers. I'm going to do my best to explain what's becoming this big developing story, because it is about as complex as you could possibly imagine for a 2-1 game and one play that happened in this game. But it's kind of taken over, and we're trying to explain it to you how it happened. It's Steve
2: in Toronto.
0: In Toronto. We'll try to do this. But again, this is about as complex a play that you could go through in Major League Baseball. But we'll try to do it because, you know, I like a challenge.
2: The scoreboard was wrong. There was a huge delay.
0: Oh, boy.
2: I think it was Sportsnet in Canada said 17 minutes between the end of the top of the seventh and the beginning of the bottom of the seventh.
0: It took 17 minutes for the Red Sox to score a run.
2: And it wasn't a long delay because they were singing so much at the seventh inning
0: stretch. No, it wasn't. No, the Norway fans weren't there. No. Now, the Blue Jays did win this game 2-1. The point is how the Red Sox got their run. There were runners at first and third with one out in the seventh inning. The scoreboard erroneously showed there were two outs. Fly ball to the outfield. The runners just go home, don't tag up. Ball is caught. Blue Jays realize there's only one out. They double up the runner at first base. End of the inning.
2: We think. Okay?
0: We think. So inning ends. They double up the runner. But there's a discrepancy in that, well, you got the guy out at first, but the runner scored from third before you got the double play.
2: So however, the runner at third kind of tagged up and
0: the runner
2: scored.
0: Did not tag up. The runner, Siegler, who was on third, just went home because he thought there were two outs, right? So there was a discrepancy on the outs. Nobody knew how many outs there were, or they didn't know how many outs there were because the play before, they ruled a double play even though only one out was gotten on it. Okay,
2: so there was a hot shot in the infield before that, so that caused the confusion. So really, it's two things wrong on the Toronto scoreboard.
0: Yes.
2: It's two outs is wrong, and then they're showing a 2-0 Toronto score when they actually wind up awarding a run to the visitor, Boston.
0: So one out, runners at first and third, fly ball to the outfield. The runners just run thinking there's two outs. Fly ball is caught. Runner at first is doubled up. Inning is over. Blue Jays said, well, no runs. The umpires went back and looked at this, went back to Secaucus and looked at it, or went back to New York and looked at it. And apparently the rule says that whether he tags up or not, the guy scored a run. You got the runner out by throwing to first base to get the double play. So that run scores. The Blue Jays say, well, wait a minute. If that's the case, you didn't give us a chance to appeal the play at third base because they would appeal the play at third, and that would have been the other out, right? Because he didn't tag up, and they knew he didn't tag up. But the umpire said, no, that's the ruling. That's the out you went for. And so even though that's the way, the inning is over at that point.
2: So we're giving you the run at the plate. We're giving Boston that run. Even in other words, the crew chief is saying the runner that was on third, it didn't tag, but at least cross home before that third out of the inning was made over at first base.
0: And the Blue Jays are like, wait a minute, well, if that's the case, but we want to appeal the play at third. And the umpire said, no, it was a timing play. And that once the timing was over and the play was done, it was over. That was the end of the play. 17 minutes it took for them to figure this out. The video of the players standing in the outfield just going, what the hell is going on? Like, is just... Is

0: it's worth the price of admission for this story alone. So 17 minutes it took for the Red Sox to get their only run of the game.
1: So the run counted because the run he came counted. Home before
0: because
1: that
0: he scored
1: final
0: before,
1: out
0: yeah.
1: recorded at first.
0: Had they thrown to third to get him out, it would have been an out. They would have had him out at third, right? And because he didn't tag up, so that would have been the out. Even though he scored, that would have been the third out of the inning. But because they threw to first, that run counts. And the Blue Jays couldn't appeal it, so they were mad. The Red, again, 17 minutes
1: and
0: to
1: looking
0: figure
1: at
0: this out.
1: The rule book, the actual sentence is, the appeal play decision takes precedence in determining the out. They
0: right.
1: weren't appealing anything at home with a run.
0: No, but because they thought the inning was over.
1: Of course, because the scoreboard
0: said
1: there were two outs when the fly ball was hit.
0: Yeah, right. We thought it was out. But then the Blue Jays realized it, that there was only one out. So because the whole thing is, the scoreboard only doesn't serve as anything official. It just served to confuse everyone. It's not like, well, the scoreboard showed two outs, everybody was screwed up on it. No, that's just the way it
1: but
0: was.
1: But it's the home team scoreboard, so I'm sorry, home manager. You got no reason to carry this on for 15 minutes, the argument.
0: Can you do me a favor? Can you watch the scoreboard? I've got to run to the bathroom for just a second. I'll be right back. Yeah, no problem, no problem. What happened on that last? That was a double play, right? Yeah, two outs. There we go.
1: But they thought thought it was the third out, and they leave. And the actual rule book says the defensive team is considered to have left the field when the pitcher and all the infielder have left fair territory on the way to the bench.
0: So a fly ball to the outfield and a runner scores without tagging up. You know, these are moments when I go back to Jason Starr. There's very few things that I remember but I remember him telling me this so long ago.
1: Long-time baseball writer. Yeah.
0: Nothing's been more true than him saying they've been playing baseball for 150 years and still, a couple of times a month, something will happen and you'll say, I've never seen that before.
1: And the umpire said to the pool reporter afterwards, well, the error on the scoreboard showing two outs when it was only actually one out in the inning, that didn't affect anything. The scoreboard's just a courtesy for the fans. Well,
0: it's a courtesy.
1: It's also looked at by the players. I don't think you can accurately say the scoreboard error didn't affect anything that unfolded.
0: Yeah, there's stuff on the scoreboard that the pitch clock is on the scoreboard. Because what do you want the home plate umpire like Frau Farbissina going, 29, 28, 27, 26?
1: The number of visits to the mound that's on the scoreboard.
0: Yeah.
1: All of that.
0: I mean, there's lots of stuff on the scoreboard. It's not just, here's the helmet races.
1: So,
0: that's great. Yeah,
1: a guy scores in an American League game tonight from third base on a sac fly without ever tagging up. Now, Boston did lose the game 2-1, so this is more like a cute story for history.
0: Yes. Oh, it is. Yes. Very cute. Yes. But I can't get over the fact that it's a 17-minute delay. Like, it took you 17 minutes to get this right?
1: Yeah.
0: Does somebody have a rule book? We need a rule book?
1: This reminds me of Pac-12 football game that I covered. Chip Kelly in Oregon against Pete Carroll in USC. And they took a long time for a video review. And then the decision they finally came on the video review affected something else. And there was, without going to another down, without continuing the game, a second video review about something completely separate. And it wound up taking literally about 15 minutes.
0: Yeah. I mean, I think I could find something if I went into my glove compartment and you pull out the car manual when something goes, I could find something faster there, I think, than it took them to find in the rule book. Sacrifice
1: Ooh,
0: flies.
1: That's a close one.
0: Sacrifice flies. Let me see. That's page. Hang on. Page 188 to 192. Hang on. Let me look. Okay. Let me see. Okay. Great. Sacrifice flies. Let me see what's going on here.
1: I would love to hear the actual umpire, because, you know, they have the microphones on the crew chief and he actually has to turn on the mic and explain it. This is a great idea, by the way, baseball, to finally put the mics recent years on the umpires.
2: Just want to let you guys know that, we really don't know what happened. Boo! But in the end, really, Kiner Falefa should have had a bigger lead off of third base. Right, let's talk about priorities. All right, he had a bigger lead off of third base. You guys are the world champions. Okay.
1: It's interesting that once he did turn on the mic, he said, "What we have here is." Those were the actual first sentences. He's apparently seen all the Paul Newman movies because he's starting to quote them. Yeah, what we have here is a failure to communicate. That's exactly why.
0: And Vlad Jr.'s trying to eat all the eggs. Come on, Vlad, just a couple more. Come on, Vlad, 48. One more. Come on, Vlad. One more egg.
1: It's just strange. I don't know. Can we just...
3: Setting up.
1: fly ball.
3: And the runner at first thought there were two outs.
1: That's right. Why did he think that? Because the scoreboard in Toronto said outs, two. Yeah, that got fixed. 17 minutes later. No.
0: That's baseball, Susan. So dealing with that, you know, the two big baseball stories tonight, that and Scooble on the Dodgers.
1: Well, I got to hear. I think we have the actual umpire of trying to turn on the mic and say what happened to the people.
0: Okay.
4: Getting it all straightened out. The run is going to score.
1: That was phenomenal.
4: Into the inning. Two runs for Toronto. One run. For Boston.
0: Oh, don't worry. Toronto still has two runs. You didn't lose any runs in that. Just so you know, that's the score.
1: Really? If the delay had been 22 minutes, I'm sure they'd have found a way to take a run away from
0: what
1: the
0: we're
1: home
0: doing
1: team.
0: Is we're giving the Red Sox four runs, and you have lost both runs. Okay? That's what's happened right there. But again, if Kinefalefa had been off third a little bit long, another step,
1: take that.
0: You guys would have won.
1: So really what the ump is saying, sack fly without the runner at third actually tagging up, but nothing to see here, people. Please return to your homes and houses of worship.
0: You don't throw a meatball to Miguel Rojas, guess who the world champions are. Just understand that, right? We're dealing with stuff of a very big priority here, okay? This is very low on it.
1: Or if Paez had dropped that fly ball on the track, or if Kinefalefa is really the biggest thing. History should show the World Series would have been run. One right there in Toronto.
0: Now, but for the Dodgers tonight, right? For a couple minutes on this, we've talked about this. They win tonight. Again, the post-trade deadline when the Dodgers are supposed to ruin baseball has not been kind to them. It's their second win since they ruined baseball. I know there's a lot of talk. The Dodgers, here they are. They're now three-plus games out of the best record in the National League. They no longer have one of the top two records in the National League. Everything is fine. All right, the Dodgers have won the last two World Series. Yes, it happens. This is why they call it the dog days of August. It's not like the Dodgers have been playing 500 all year and can't get it together. I would love to have the problems of being 23 games over 500, people thinking, oh, I'm really underachieving, right?
1: And the Braves lost.
0: The Dodgers,
1: they've
0: right?
1: tied the Braves
0: now
1: to that
0: tied the
1: last
0: Braves,
1: spot
0: yes.
1: to avoid the first round of the playoffs.
0: Because now suddenly the Braves can't beat the Mets. The Mets win the season series with the Braves for the first time in 9 years.
1: You know how
0: nine
1: it is.
0: Years.
1: How they say around the National League, those Mets, those are tough. You know, we're probably not going to be winning that game. Mets come to town with the closer on the IL now, probably not going to happen.
0: Mets just had to trade their best four relievers, and now they can't lose. Right? Like, that's
1: right, because Kodai Senga, with his 52 ERA, you make him your closer and then secure a game that way.
0: But really, I mean, it's in the fall when we get to the playoffs, the Dodgers will be vulnerable because you don't have no idea how the starting pitching is going to go. Their bullpen. Diaz closed it out tonight, but he's been dicey. But overall, the Dodgers are fine. They're absolutely fine. This is just a rough patch after being 28 games over 500. Yes, oh my goodness, they're 23 games over now. The Dodgers are fine. Everything is okay.
1: Well, I would say the rough patch has lasted about a month and a half because it's July 1st.
0: But that's
1: they're
0: when 15
1: you
0: win
1: and 18.
0: World Series and you start out gangbusters the next year.
1: That's right.
0: You make
1: and
0: a trade
1: huge
0: for
1: lead.
0: Tariq Skubal.
1: You're right.
0: Okay, that's going to happen. The other years for the Dodgers, not coming off a world championship where we played great, but we didn't win at all. You're still hungry the entirety of the next season. This is still, we've won the last two World Series. We just traded for the best pitcher in baseball. I think we're okay.
1: So Scooble pitches tonight, last five innings, because it was 95 pitches. Blake Snell is coming off the injured list and officially is the starter for Tuesday night. I have no idea who's starting Wednesday. But I can confidently tell you that it's not Emmett Sheehan. he's not in the majors. He had a short outing in the minors. Mm-hmm. He's not coming back up to pitch Wednesday.
0: You're sure about that?
1: I'm very sure about that.
0: Okay, I think Brad Penny might be pitching on Wednesday.
1: Oh, there's one out of your hat. Wow. Of all the old Dodger pitchers we mentioned possible for the rotation.
0: There you go, Brad Penny.
1: I got to Doug Rau. Before you got to Brad Penny. Boy, we skipped a generation there.
0: Let's find out what's trending right now in the wide world of sports. Despite the fact that, look, the Mets win, they can't be beat. The Tigers can't be beat. Now the Dodgers get a win tonight, Steve.
1: And, it was Casey Mize on the mound for the Tigers, the other starter that Detroit traded away. But San Diego did come back and win that game. In San Diego, it was Mize, the starting pitcher, His numbers were 6 innings, just 2 runs allowed, 6 strikeouts. The Padres were down 2-1 to Milwaukee, but hit a 2-run homer. Jackson Merrill, bottom of the 7th. Where is this power coming from? At home, no less, from the Padres. And the Pods beat the team with the best record in the majors. Milwaukee entered at 74-44. San Diego 3-2 the final, and the save to the closer, Mason Miller, his 30th. So the Padres are still just 1 game out of the last NL wild card behind Philadelphia and Arizona. Arizona led 7-0 in the 2nd inning tonight against Colorado. Beat them 9-0. Nolan Arenado with a 1st inning grand slam. Philadelphia's win was 6-5 at St. Louis. Kyle Schwarber, single, double, and 2 walks. Toronto edged Boston. 2-1 was the final, we think. The loss to Sonny Gray, 14-3 now. New Boston catcher Adley Rutschman is due to come off the IL on Tuesday. And just in time, because, my goodness, an L tonight and 2 losses over the weekend to the A's. Here, the Red Sox record since late June had been 32-5. 5 losses in about 5 weeks, and now they've lost here 3 in a very short stretch. For the Blue Jays, third baseman Kaz Okamoto was scratched from the lineup tonight with a bruised knee. But a win for the home team, despite the long delay and the umpires talking in the 7th inning. The save to Louis Varland, his 25th, and his ERA is 1.31 this year. The Mets say, who cares? We have a closer. Kodai Senga gets the save, 8-5 in Atlanta. The Mets place closer Devin Williams on the IL today with a strained shoulder. Mets have won 6 of 7, and Brett Beatty had a grand slam. Minnesota and Dean Kramer beat Baltimore, his old team, 9-5. Tampa Bay has won 7 straight. They got 8 runs in the top of the 8th in a win at the A's, 10-6. 10 inning wins for both Texas and Houston on the road in the AL West. Houston still a half game ahead of the Texas Rangers. For Texas, they place pitcher Nathan Eovaldi on the IL with elbow inflammation. The idle Yankees, second place in the AL East. Now 6 games back of the Tampa Bay Rays. Dallas Cowboys gave defensive tackle Quinnen Williams a 3-year extension. 2 WNBA games. Atlanta beat Toronto. The Tempo have lost 9 straight. Seattle ended an 11-game losing streak, defeating Chicago. Back to you.
0: Thank you, Steve Oak. Jason Smith, Steve DeSager in for Mike Harmon. Coming up next. It was just 4 years ago Aaron Rodgers turned the NFL on its ear by saying he was unhappy in Green Bay. He wanted out. He eventually got out.
5: F*** you, Aaron Rodgers.
0: Who's going to be the Aaron Rodgers of the NFL this year? I'll tell you exactly who it is. That's next. 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
23: 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Steve DeSager in for Harmon. And it was a few years ago, old enough to remember, when Aaron Rodgers decided that...
27: I thought you were going to say this song.
23: This
27: like,
23: song, yes.
27: Was at your prom
23: yes,
27: or something.
23: Yeah, yeah. No, when I made a wish and wanted a girl to love me more than anything in the world. It didn't go very well.
28: Because he bailed on his wish.
23: Yeah.
28: You commit.
23: Rodgers decided things were bad in Green Bay. He spent 2 years wanting out. He finally gets out after winning 2 MVPs, goes to the Jets, doesn't work out, goes to the Steelers. Here he is now for what will ostensibly be his final year in the NFL.
27: Sure.
23: But Rodgers wasn't happy, didn't like what was going on in Green Bay, had to go. The Aaron Rodgers of this year in the NFL, without a doubt, is going to be Joe Burrow. All right, now, Ja'Marr Chase had a little fun bit today where they said his nickname this year has been Mean Joe in the preseason because he's come with a little bit more of an edge to him, a little bit more of a sense of urgency.
27: You pick Burrow over, say, Baker Mayfield in this category.
23: Well, yeah, Baker Mayfield it goes for where I am really underappreciated, where Joe Burrow is more, if we don't win this year, I'm gone. I got to get out of Cincinnati. Like that, this is more, Baker Mayfield's more individual. I should get more money. Joe Burrow wants to win. And if things don't go well this year in Cincinnati, Burrow's going to be the guy to say, time for me to go someplace else. I mean, I never thought for a second he's going to spend his whole career in Cincinnati. I mean, look, Cincinnati, it's tough enough for them. Hey, we want to get our own practice field and not practice near a freeway. Right. Like that's Cincinnati. Right. You know, the history of the team with Paul Brown
27: and for all their offensive talent and they keep paying the offense.
23: Yeah.
27: He still keeps getting hit and he's close to a 500 quarterback the last 3 years with Cincinnati.
23: Yeah. They have not gone in a arrow up direction following the Super Bowl, in which they were probably 1 second away from winning it all. If Donald doesn't get to him, he completes that pass at the end because the DB fell down.
27: Realistically, they were 2 minutes away from winning that Super Bowl. They were winning late in the fourth quarter.
23: But if Donald, but remember the DB fell down, and if Burrow has 1 more second to throw that football,
27: the clinching sack.
23: Guess what? The Bengals are going to win the Super Bowl. So, but you think about this, and here he is 30 years old. And I remember Burrow came into the league. He was an older, little bit older guy coming in, but I never thought he would spend his whole time in Cincinnati. Is he really going to stay if things don't go better this year? Is he really going to say, no, I'm going to see out the end of my contract before I decide to leave? Or is he going to say now, no, it's time for me to go? He'd have a couple of years left on his deal after this year. But this would be the time where he would say, I'm not going to sit here and get hit for another. I don't want to ruin the rest of my prime. I got to get to someplace else where I have a chance to win. And it would be a feeding frenzy to go get Joe Burrow because he is that good.
27: Yeah, but he's not quite 30.
23: They've gone through enough in Cincinnati, enough additions to the offense. He's had the one of the best wide receiver rooms the last couple of years, but being able to stay upright and stay healthy has not been something that he's been able to do that has eluded him. So, yeah, if this is a bad year in Cincinnati where the AFC is pretty wide open, if they can't get to the playoffs and have a playoff plus type run, yeah, he's going to say, you know what, this is not working. It's going to be tough because Cincinnati is, remember, they held on to Carson Palmer about 15 years ago when he wanted out, and they sat on him for like 10 weeks before they said, yeah, we'll send you to the Raiders. So it's going to be difficult, but stars get what they want. And if he says he wants out, it's untenable. He will want out. There will be a trade for Joe Burrow.
27: Joe Burrow's had a couple of seasons where he's completed 70% of his passes for the season. So his career numbers are close to 70%. But you cannot escape the fact that he is constantly having to escape.
23: Yeah.
27: Because the amount of times when he, in a prolific offense, is still getting hit is kind of amazing to me. I looked it up. The amount of yardage he's lost to sacks, it's almost 1,500 yards in his career. This is only 6 years of football with Cincinnati.
23: Yeah.
27: He's been sacked over 200 times.
23: I mean, they've kept the weapons that he's needed, right? They keep giving him new weapons, and that's worked out, right? Whether it's Chase and Higgins. And
27: yeah, then they find a new running back.
23: Mix into Chase Brown. Like, that's how it's gone. Like, I get that's been great. But if he's not standing up, he's not completing passes. If the defense isn't coming through. So, again, he's got to say, are we really going to build a winner here? Like, free agents aren't coming to Cincinnati. I got to be able to go somewhere.
27: What did they do without him last year?
23: Yeah.
27: Nothing.
23: He watched Tom Brady say, hey, he left New England and went somewhere and won the Super Bowl when he was 40. And I guarantee you, Brady, if he could do it all over again, he would have left New England 10 years before. I want to go someplace else and experience life someplace else. Burrow's going to want to go someplace where I can experience NFL life not laying on my back the entire time.
27: Just for the record, including the half season miss by Burrow, 6-11 record for the Bengals last year.
23: Get ready. Aaron Rodgers, the new Aaron Rodgers, is going to be Joe Burrow this season.
0: You, Aaron Rodgers.
23: For Steve, I'm Jason. Twitter at How About a Fresca. Steve in for Harmon. How about we do this tomorrow night, Steve-O?
27: Love it.
23: All right, very good. We don't know who's going to be pitching for the Dodgers tomorrow night.
27: Blake Snell.
23: In theory, my buddy Ben Maller's next. This is Fox.
28: Can I come back tomorrow, Jason?
23: Maybe.
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1: The Dodgers took the late ball game 6-5 over Kansas City. The save to Edwin Diaz. The Dodgers had lost 8 of 9. San Diego was a 3-2 winner over Milwaukee, which has the best record in the majors. The save to the Padres' Mason Miller, his 30th of the year. The Padres still just one game out of the last NL wild card behind Philadelphia and Arizona, who each won. Texas and Houston each won in 10 innings on the road, so Houston in the AL West still a half game ahead of the Rangers. Tampa Bay has won 7 games in a row. Thanks to 8 runs in the top of the 8th, Rays got a win at the A's 10-6. Toronto over Boston 2-1. The loss to Sonny Gray, who's now 14-3. The Dallas Cowboys gave defensive tackle Quinnen Williams a 3-year extension worth just over $100 million guaranteed. WNBA, Atlanta sent Toronto to a 9th straight loss. Seattle snapped an 11-game losing streak. I'm Steve DeSager.
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Well, for many, it's an old tech thing. It's a CD player, yet it's the headline. Welcome in the beginning of another night of the Ben Maller Show. We are in the air everywhere. You there and me here, hiding behind the microphones of Fox Sports Radio, coast to coast, border to border, and beyond on those vast and fantastically powerful microphones. We have no widespread slowdowns at all, emanating live from under the lights, the bright on-air light, guaranteed human, from the world-famous Fox Sports Radio studios, where Alf Ferdog and Maller Prop Guy are our checks and balances. Believe it or not. Yeah, they're the checks and balances. Our lead this hour, don't bury the lead, get right to the point. So our lead this hour from the world of the National Football League. And if you're old, you know what a CD is. And if you're old enough to have had a CD player, you remember when that became a thing. That was like massive. You know, now it's all streaming and digital and all that stuff. But our lead this hour from Jerry's World, where C.D. Lamb has made some headlines. I don't know if you saw this or not. Perhaps you were busy living your life and you were not paying attention because you actually have things to do. Good for you. Bravo. So C.D. Lamb now publicly lobbying for Jerry Jones to keep fellow receiver George Pickens on the Cowboys beyond the upcoming season. So if you missed this or perhaps didn't get all the information, Pickens is currently playing on a one-year franchise tag for $27 million, and he is eligible to be a free agent after the season unless the Cowboys decide to play tag you're it again or sign him to a long-term contract, although that's going to have to wait. So Lamb, in this recent rant here, emphasized that winning matters more than individual status. I'm sure he'll be taking a pay cut. Saying, quote, "I don't have no ego here. I want to win." Yeah, okay. You can smell the bullcrap off that quote. So fresh. You know, when you walk by a dog poop and it just had that rich aroma. Yeah, that's right there. His direct plea, of course, was at Jerry Jones' behest. The man who liked the Cowboys so much, he bought it and became the general manager, saying, "Jerry, can you please figure out a way? Let's figure it out. I don't care what needs to happen. It's going to get you a couple more championships," close quote. All right, so Jerry Jones has, of course, previously indicated the Cowboys are going to go year to year on George Pickens, and he played the budget card, Jerry Jones did. He played the budget card from the bottom of the deck. I said, we got to work out these deals with Quinnen Williams and, got to figure out the salary cap picture and all that stuff. And it's a complicated Rubik's Cube is what it is. Blah, blah, blah, blah. Now, Dallas did. It is interesting to know. Dallas did sign the rotund Quinnen Williams, who they'd gotten a trade from New York last year. He's agreed to a three-year contract for the small sum of $105 million. Has anyone ever bought a ticket to watch a game he's played in because of him? Probably not. Good for him, though. $105.9 million. What a great mitzvah. He's now one of the highest paid defensive linemen in the NFL. This is about the CD player. This is not about him. It's about the CD player and George Pickens. So that is a good jumping off point. Let us discuss the question. All right, Cowboys wide receiver George Pickens. He's in the crosshairs as the franchise player. So CD Lamb has come out publicly campaigning for Pickens to get an extension from Jerry Jones. So where does this leave things now? All right, so I've got Whirlpool refrigerators, Rubicon, and Leisure World. And we will combine all of these things together, and we are going to make some Texas toast, because that's where George Pickens is right now, Texas toast, after this upcoming season. So, listen, A, C.D. Lamb publicly advocating for his teammate to Jerry Jones. What a sweet gesture by C.D. Lamb, right? Oh, it's also like a bag of Ruffles.
when you think about it, right? It's tasty and plenty of crunch, but ultimately, you know, some empty calories. It's just a bunch of empty calories and all that stuff. Now, sure, CeeDee Lamb, he'll win some brownie points, and those are important in the locker room. He'll win an attaboy. Way to go. Stand up for your teammate, right? Way to do it. And really, it's a terrible hardship. I think we can all relate. You know, a lot of you guys work in the third shift or working your second or third job, so I think it's very relatable to you that a man struggling, you talk about living on the hardscrabble streets, George Pickens, and God only knows how he's going to make ends meet there for the $27 million salary that he's going to get from the Cowboys. It's a real struggle. Real struggle. So anyway, listen, the bottom line is it changes squadouche in terms of the big picture here. And if Jerry Jones truly believed in George Pickens and trusted George Pickens as a long-term option, they would have had a deal done before July 15th. That was the deadline. And CeeDee Lamb brings up a great point, all the championships that George Pickens would win for Jerry. And that's really been the case. I mean, my friends in Pittsburgh, was it two or three Super Bowls they won with George Pickens with Tomlin? Oh, no? Oh, okay. That was only on Madden? I'm told that was only on Madden. They with Pickens there, they won multiple Super Bowls. Okay. For some reason, I thought that was real. Apparently not. So, okay, that was not real. And by the way, listen, the great thing about this is it's the ultimate burger. It's a nothing burger because now the Cowboys cannot extend him until after the season anyway. Right? And by the way, paying both CeeDee Lamb and George Pickens monster money long-term would be roster malpractice. Even though I'm a salary cap truther and all that, it would be roster malpractice. It's kind of like owning not one, but two Whirlpool refrigerators. You know, those really nice refrigerators there. But you don't have a stove. But you got two of those Whirlpool refrigerators, but you have no stove. So you have plenty of places to store the food to make dinner. However, you can't actually serve your supper because you have no way to cook it. So it's a bit of a problem there. Now, Jerry will have a Cheshire Cat smile, I promise you. He talks about this, he'll have a Cheshire Cat smile. And talk about, oh, I want to keep the band together and, you know, see how this plays out here and all that stuff. Of course, this is kicking the can down the road. As we mentioned, the NFL rules did that for Jerry Jones. The Cowboys missed the deadline, so that means that Pickens cannot sign an extension. He's prohibited by the bylaws of the NFL. He cannot sign an extension. Right now, no long-term deal until after the season, which will end sometime the league year and all that stuff. Well, the regular season ends in January, and then the Cowboys, maybe they lose a wild card game. That's about as far as they can go. That's the ceiling for the Cowboys, and then that's it. So that'll all wrap up sometime in January of 2027. Now, meanwhile, we go to the infirmary, and is it true that star running back Christian McCaffrey, Mr. Fantasy Football, did not have a good day. He was on the sidelines at practice in the Bay, missing his first training camp practice with what the team called, quote, tightness, close quote. What? Whoa. Yeah. The 49ers declining to specify exactly where the tightness was. I wonder why. However, the offensive coordinator and the Nepo baby, Clay Kubiak, said that the team is not concerned about the injury to their all-purpose, all-everything weapon, Christian McCaffrey. All right, so the question, the 49ers claim, we're not worried. Not concerned at all, the Niners say. They're not worried about the health of Christian McCaffrey. So what is the verdict here? Give me the verdict on this one. So spare me the company line. Spare me the company line. It's always my default on that. And what are they supposed to do? Are they supposed to sound the air raid sirens and everyone go to your bunker or battle station? Like, what are they supposed to do here? So tightness. Here's my experience covering NFL injuries from the bully pulpit behind the powerful microphones of Fox Sports Radio over the years. When I hear the term tightness, that is the human body's check engine light flashing.
And sometimes, now not always, but sometimes that little warning light comes on right before smoke starts billowing out of the hood of the car. And then before you know it, you're eating a nice breakfast cereal, snap, crackle, pop, all of a sudden there. McCaffrey crossed what is known as the NFL Rubicon for a running back. He's now 30. Oh, my God, he's 30. Yeah, he had a birthday back in June. Happy birthday, I'm sure. Sure, he got some gifts and cake and things like that for his birthday. And last season, if the math is right on this, I believe he had 413 touches. You talk about being touchy-feely. 413 touches last season. That is the most in the NFL in over a decade. Over a decade? You got to go back to like 2014 the last time. And if you look at the history here for Christian McCaffrey, the previous two times that he led the NFL in touches, he followed those seasons up. One, I believe, was in Carolina, one with the Niners, by missing 13 games. That tells you what has happened. That doesn't tell you what's going to happen. And it's not ancient history. You can say, well, that's patternicity, and it is, but we believe in patterns. We're human beings. And Kyle Shanahan, when he's not driving, wink, wink, he should be biting his fingernails. I guess he can do that while he's got his self-driving Tesla there. Wink, wink, nod, nod. Biting his fingernails down to the cuticles. Okay, now you mix in. Let's see here. You've got age, because running backs generally start going bad at 30. It's like cottage cheese. So right there, you got age. You've got mileage on the odometer. The tires are getting a little worn there. And don't forget the boogeyman. The 49ers substation. Oh, my God. The electrical substation. Oh, my God. Electricity. You Looney Tunes. That is the devil's cocktail right there. A little bit of everything. Boom, boom, boom, boom, boom. As Real Talk used to say before he quit as a caller because he apparently got married. But anyway, listen, maybe the tightness is nothing, right? It's possible it's nothing. Oh, you're just being doom and gloom, Maller. Yeah, it's possible. Or in the multiverse, it's possible that this is the first loose thread on that $19 million a year sweater that you have. You love your sweater. And then that one loose thread, you don't really pay attention to it. And then it unravels the entire sweater. And then you have to just throw it away. That's it. It's you're done. Your $19 million sweater, it's all over. Bye-bye. All right, now, last word. Derek Carr is back in football. Is it true? Former Raiders and Saints quarterback. He said months ago, he was going to end his retirement and return to football. And is it true he has returned to football? Ding, ding, ding, ding, ding. Yes. Derek Carr has returned as a special advisor for the UCLA Bruins. That's a low-level college football team. Say what? Yes, Mr. Fresno State himself, Derek Carr, has joined UCLA. Now, I'm old enough. In another life, when I did local LA radio, I did Bruins talk, post-game Bruins talk, and I was on one of the worst losses in the history of that university. They were playing Miami in a makeup game because of a hurricane. And all they had to do was win the game, and they would play for the national championship, get into the college football playoff, and they lost, and they blew a 17-point lead in the third. I still remember. That was one of the great days to do a post-game show after a team loses. What a choke job. Holy crap. That was so bad, the FBI investigated UCLA. They thought the game was thrown. They thought the game was thrown. They thought the fix was in. You realize how bad that has to be for the FBI to investigate? And that was before sports gambling was legal and all that. And they still thought that was such a choke job by those gutty little Bruins that there must be some kind of... Anyway, that was a long time ago. And so Derek Carr, we're told he's going to be a mentor. Oh my God. Mentoring quarterbacks. He'll work in leadership development. It sounds like he's going to give sermons and advise the coaching staff. He will not be a full-time assistant coach. So the question, does this move to Westwood, to UCLA, as a special advisor officially end
Derek Carr's hopes and dreams of returning to the NFL. So after a minutes-long Maller deliberation of the available information, Derek Carr's NFL future is now officially on life support. The machines are beeping. Beep, beep, beep, beep, beep. You can almost hear them. Beep, beep, beep, beep, beep, beep. Yes, and the football priest and the rabbi are playing rock, scissors, paper out in the hallway right now. They're just doing that. That's what they're doing there. So the chances are slim and none, and I believe Slim is now checking in at Leisure World. So that's generally not a good sign. Now, the Maller odds at 10%. There's a 10% chance that Derek Carr plays again in the NFL, which is about a 100 hitter in baseball. So if you feel confident in the ninth inning of the World Series having a 100 hitter up, okay. Every once in a while it happens. That guy Miguel Rojas sucks, and he had a home run against Toronto. So every once in a while it happens, right? Good luck. Carr cracking the door open earlier, giving us some good offseason content for those fledgling overnight talk show hosts when he said, never say never. Never say never about returning to the NFL. Put out feelers to the NFL, said he wanted to come back in 2026. And, of course, he only wanted to play for a hand-picked contender, his hand-picked situation. Well, apparently those conversations did not become fruitful, it would be fair to say here. The NFL said, thanks, but no thanks. We're going to ghost your ass. Get out of here. And he landed what sounds like just a sweetheart deal. Can I do that? I will mentor football players. I can give speeches to football players. I do it every night on the Boldy Pulpit. So why not? What a great gig. Seriously, special advisor. That is a no-show job. That is a Kawhi Leonard approved job. I mean, it's so great. How great is that? You know, that if it was a sandwich, it would be a fluffer nutter. An extra marshmallow fluff there. A tasty without the heavy lifting. From what it sounds like, Carr gets to hang out around the quarterbacks and sprinkle out some wisdom about when he epically choked in every big moment in his Raiders career and was such a bad Raiders quarterback, the franchise had to relocate to Las Vegas because he sucked so much in big games. He can tell kids about that, right? Kids, someday you can grow up and be just like me and be so bad a beloved franchise has to leave their city because I couldn't win a Super Bowl. You can be just like me, kids. Is that going to be Derek Carr's speech? No? Okay. I'm just saying. Just saying, if he had won a couple more big games, played well in a couple big games, Raiders get some money, they build a stadium, they're still in Oakland, and there's some other team in Vegas. I'm just pointing that out. Anyway, so he gets to avoid, if I read this right, he gets to avoid having to recruit the hamster wheel of NIL, do all the grunt work, the busy body work. He just gets to do the fun stuff, so there you go. And it doesn't sound like he's somebody preparing for an NFL comeback at this particular point. He's test driving, again, retirement, and the engine has been turned down. Now, it doesn't mean that week 7 or 8, Patrick Mahomes, Joe Burrow, or Josh Allen get hurt, and somebody sends a message, hey, how would you like to play for the Chiefs or the Bengals or the Bills?

0: the car. And yeah. It is the Ben Maller Show. If you would like to be part, you can join us right now and say hello. The lines are open. Abracadabra, 877-99 on Fox. That's 877-996-6369. Also on X, at Ben Maller. That is at Ben Maller if you'd like to be part of the program. Well, it's not every day that an NFL star is praised for supernatural abilities. Yeah, supernatural abilities. It has happened. Who is the player and who is the person that said that about said player? We'll get to that and we'll take your calls, the whole thing, and we will do it next. However, it is, you always remember your first live read of the night. It is such an emotional time. It's the A Block. Let's see if we can find out what hour it is. And apparently it is hour number one. 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
2: 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The Odd Couple with Rob Parker and Kelvin Washington. 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
5: The Padres making the postseason or making a postseason run. How much of that is on your starting pitching? How much of that is on your bullpen? How much of that is on your offense? Will their offense come through enough to actually give you a chance to hand games over to your bullpen?
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6: Wildfire smoke remains the biggest weather story across the Pacific Northwest. Air quality continues to be unhealthy at times from eastern Washington into northern Idaho and parts of western Montana. The smoke from the ongoing wildfires continues to spread. Winds have eased a bit compared to earlier this week. Highs are mainly in the 80s. There's a cold front moving across the northern plains and into the Midwest, triggering numerous thunderstorms from the Dakotas and Minnesota through Wisconsin, Iowa, Illinois, and into parts of Michigan, bringing heavy rain and the risk of flash flooding. Warm and humid throughout the Northeast, with temps mainly in the 80s, and scattered thunderstorms. While most of the Southeast remains hot and muggy with highs in the 90s. The South will see temperatures climb into the 90s, with triple heat continuing across portions of Texas. The Southwest continues to broil with scattered monsoonal thunderstorms over Arizona and New Mexico. Highs are expected to top out around 114 degrees. California remains mostly dry, with sunshine and inland highs well into the 90s and low 100s. That's your national forecast. I'm Tammy Trujillo.
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Thank you for hanging out with us. Tell a friend. Try the podcast. It's calorie-free. In fact, if you don't eat while listening to the Ben Maller Show podcast, you will actually lose weight. Yeah, I know. It's shocking. Yeah, so check that out. And enjoy the pod. Don't forget, coming up August 29th, Viva Las Vegas, the Maller meet and greet yearly ritual it has become in Lost Ways, Nevada. Our buddy Slug, the hostess with the mostest, kind enough to provide a venue. And we'll hang out with other legends in the Maller militia. And if you're not a legend, you can become a legend at a Maller meet and greet. Last year, Big Balls Bob became an overnight sensation of Maller Nation with his Big Balls karaoke. Who will be the big star this year? There are rumors that members of the Maller militia are practicing karaoke in preparation for that event. So hopefully you can be there. It's on your to-do list. If you can make it, if it's geographically desirable, come out to Vegas and hang out with the crew. In the meantime, be part of our live radio show at 877-996-6369. We use X during the show, at Ben Maller. That is at Ben Maller. You can say hello to Marky Mark, who's back hitting all the buttons there. Mark Ramsey from Chicago, White Sox guy there. Although he's wearing a Bulls hat today, so he's changing it up. And that's Mark Ramsey, Mark with a C, Ramsey 64950. And the Koopa Loop at A Bronco Fan. That's A Bronco Fan. And your comments can and will be used against you in the court of the Maller militia. So please act accordingly.

0: All right, back to it. We'll have the Who Am I game coming up a little bit later in the hour, and also an NFL star praised as supernatural. What did they do to become praised as supernatural? We'll get to that coming up in a few minutes as well. And the calls, the whole thing, the whole Megillah. We begin, though, with the instant reaction of members of the Maller militia on what we call the X machine. Maller prop guy says it is an honor to be part of the Ben Maller Show checks and balances team. These volunteer positions seem to be full time. While it's rewarding, it gets awkward when we're asked to investigate each other, especially during this season of Robbie the Mariner fan bashing. Yeah, it's going to be really weird if Maller prop guy shows up to the big meet and greet in Vegas, and then it's like when a Supreme Court justice goes out in D.C. to a cocktail bar and everyone's like hitting up the Supreme Court justice. Very awkward situation. Yeah. Anthony in Anaheim says the Mad Hatter of sports chatter. Let's hear those nicknames. Well, Anthony, I can't just all of a sudden start rampantly, you know, just yelling out nicknames. Nobody wants to hear that. However, I do believe that as a retired caller, a man that gave up the celebrity lifestyle as Anthony did, he had all the groupies and all the money of being a celebrity overnight talk radio caller, to give that up to be a family man with a wife that hates our show. For you, Anthony, I'll do half. All right. Now, for those of you who don't know, we used to do this all the time back when we had Eddie before the company whacked Eddie. And we used to do the rundown thing, the list of the nicknames and all that stuff. And it's become a thing. I have more nicknames than anybody. I don't have more listeners. We certainly don't have that. We don't have more money than the daytime guys. We don't get promoted like the daytime guys. But the nickname thing. Colin Cowherd and those daytime guys have nothing on the overnight show when it comes to nicknames. I have been called over the years, as Anthony in Anaheim knows, the spin master of misinformation, the bannering broadcaster, the Beethoven of BS, Benny Bingo, curmudgeon of commentary, chasm of sarcasm, the czar of zany, the dark knight of weeknight sports radio, the mogul of mischief, Benny the Brazen, the king of zing, Moneyball Maller, Benny the Bopper, the facetious fox, sultan of insulting, the shaman of schadenfreude, sensitive sniffer, jumping jack of wisecrack, insight of overnight, medicine man Maller, the nabob of negativity, the sage of outrage, the pinnacle of cynical, prince of preposterous, professor of propaganda, czar of hyperbole, the floating turd of the spoken word, and the mad hatter of sports chatter. And that is only about half of my nicknames. There's others. I don't have time to do that. We move ahead now in the broadcast. I hope you understand, Anthony. Femi, the top Uber Eats driver in the Twin Cities, says, Ben, I missed a big chunk of yesterday's show. Did you talk about the greatest fight of 2026, Captain Kirk versus Max Crosby? Well, no, we did not. I don't find training camp fights interesting because when I was a kid, I used to go to NFL training camp back when nobody cared about NFL training camp and guys were getting into Donnybrooks all the time and nobody cared. Only because of social media do people care. You're supposed to get into fights in training camp. You're supposed to be an a-hole and a schmuck in training camp. And would it really matter if Kirk Cousins gets hurt? The Raiders are going to suck whether he plays or Mendoza plays. They all stink. So what the hell? Well, why not? What else do we have? Let's see. Page down. Let's see. Number one burner account. I said the number one burner account writes in and says, there we go. Here's the jingle. A little late on that. A couple more championships. You have to get one first. Who's more tired of the Cowgirls than I am? By the way, I am driving through Wiley, Colorado right now, saving the world as I always do. So keep me up there, Benjamin. See, I know what you're trying to do, number one burner account. What you're trying to do is to see, well, where's Wiley, Colorado? You know, what's some fun facts about Wiley, Colorado? You know, I know what you're trying to do. We're not going to fall for your little game. We fall for this all the time. You know, so one of our friends who's a truck driver is out there in the boondocks somewhere, and they mention this little place somewhere on the map we've never heard of, and then we're like, well, who's from there? Somebody's famous from everywhere. So then we have to look and we're like, well, who's the person? Although this one, I believe Wiley, Colorado, the town of Wiley, Colorado, there is literally no one famous that has come out of there. No one famous. In fact, the population during the pandemic census, You know what the population of Wiley, Colorado is? You want to take a guess? Coop, you want to take a guess what the population of Wiley, Colorado is? What do you think?
1: I'm going to go...
0: thinking about it.
1: 1,200.
0: All right. Mark, would you like to play our game? We're doing a round robin here. Wiley, Colorado. It's had a post office in operation since 1907. That's a long time. Just thinking about it.
2: 750 people.
0: Wow, so you're going lower than Coop, 750. Unfortunately, we are using the Showcase Showdown rules, so you both lose. There are 437 people in the town of Wiley, Colorado. 437, according to the last census. And that is right on the border. It's a border town. Border town, Wiley, Colorado. So there you go. Knock yourself out with that. Are you happy, number one burner account? We just killed a bunch of valuable time with your little shtick. Are you it's right. I believe it's right off. I want to say Wiley, Colorado, either 287 or State Highway 196. So right there, they have the Wiley Rock Schoolhouse there. There's a Hanger liquor store, which I recommend. There's also the community food center. So you can pick up some groceries when you come through there and enjoy your time in Wiley. All right, let's go to the phones, and we'll say hello. Eeny, meeny, miny, mo. Say hello to Lucky Tony, who's in the leadoff chair. Hello, Lucky Tony, in the Bay Area. What's going on, Lucky Tony?
3: Hey, Ben. If Satan was wearing blue and orange, what would I give him?
0: I don't know.
3: Devil horns. Thanks, Ben. Yeah.
0: Anthony is in Louisiana, and he is next up as the fun continues. And hello to you, my man, Anthony.
4: Hey, Ben.
0: What's going on, dude? What are you up to?
4: Oh, nothing much. How you doing?
0: Well, thanks for asking. I appreciate that. Well, I've just learned about Wiley, Colorado, a town that I had never heard of. Have you ever heard of Wiley, Colorado?
4: No, I never heard of it.
0: You're not. Yeah, it sounds like a really nice a little small town. In the middle of nowhere, out there in the nothing land there. But you live in a small town, but your town's not 437 people, right? There's more than that there, Anthony.
4: I don't know.
0: You don't know? You do not know the population of the town you're in? Really? Oh, see, now what we're going to do is we're going to end up playing this game, and I don't want to play the game all night. It's like when somebody says the price of gas or the temperature, then it's just nonstop for the rest of the show. So I'm not going to play that game. So, Anthony, this is, you're from Greenwood, right? You said not Green...
4: Yeah, Greenwood, Louisiana.
0: Greenwood, Louisiana.
4: Wait,
0: hold on a second. Wait, but you really don't know what the population is of the town you live in? Nobody told you or anything?
4: No, nobody told me.
0: All right. Well, I guess we'll play the game again. All right,
4: listen to my friend.
0: Oh, no, hold on a second. No, we're not talking to your friends. We're doing a bit, okay? We're doing a damn bit. We're going to do a bit. All right, here we go. What do you think the population of the town... How long have you lived there, Anthony?
4: Ever since 2000... I've been here ever since 2005.
0: All right, so you've been there for 20 years. That's a fair amount of time, right?
4: Yeah.
0: All right. What do you think the population is?
4: About 500.
0: All right, so you think it's about the same size as Wiley, Colorado. You're listening to Geography Radio, Fox Geography Radio. We've just debuted a new format here. As long as management's sleeping, we're good. You unfortunately are incorrect, but you do win because you did not go over. According to the last census, your town has a population of 3,000 people, a little over 3,000 people.
4: All right? Oh, I didn't know that. 3,000?
0: Yeah, that's a lot. That's a big metropolis there. How's the traffic? That rush hour must be a real humdinger.
4: Yeah.
0: Yeah, I bet it is. Yeah, but you don't have to worry about that, right? You're good. Yeah.
4: You're good to hear from you, Ben.
0: Well, thank you. I know you're bummed out that Lorraine is not here, right? This is devastating to you. This is a highlight of your day to talk to your cousin. Is she visiting you? Did she go down there to visit you? Because you're family, you know?
4: Not yet.
0: It could happen, though, right? You never know. Eventually, yeah. You might come down there and have a good time. Wait, and you take her to the Outback? Is that where you take her?
4: Yeah.
0: Yeah, I understand. I got you.
4: Well, Well, tell my friend Lucky Tony I said, hey.
0: Lucky Tony getting a shout out. All right. Outstanding.
4: And tell my friend Trucker Josh I said, hey.
0: Oh, even Trucker Josh? This is crazy, man. What about the number one burner account?
4: Yeah, tell him I said, hey.
0: All right, number one burner account. There you go. Anthony in Anaheim, also big fan of yours.
4: Yeah, and tell my friend Andrea, I said, hey.
0: Oh, Andrea. All right, we're doing shout-out radio now. Absolutely. All right, well, thank you. I got to go. Appreciate that. Bye-bye. All right, there he goes. He hung up right there. Didn't even say goodbye. Very rude. Didn't say goodbye. Just hung up the phone. Well, NFL quarterback has been given a supernatural title. That would be none other than Justin Herbert. When we last talked about Justin Herbert, he was canoodling his lady friend, who he's going to get married to, on the sidelines of Charger training camp practice. Well, Jim Harbaugh, you know Jim, he's never one to embellish anything, ever, Jim Harbaugh. So he is literally gushing. He's got the Hawk Tua for his quarterback. He's got matching knee pads there, Jim Harbaugh. He said his latest quote of Justin Herbert, he said that he's elevating him with the supernatural nickname Zeus. Calling Justin Herbert Zeus. Chargers enter the new NFL season here with Herbert as the center of their universe until 17 offensive linemen get hurt and 5 receivers break their legs, and then they're back to being mediocre. Herbert now working with head nerd and former Dolphins coach Mike McDaniel as the play caller there. And so the supporting cast allegedly has been upgraded. We'll believe it when we see it there. So Harbaugh calling Justin Herbert Zeus.
1: Hey, he's the best quarterback in the NFL. I don't care if he's never won a playoff game.
0: Not only has he not won a playoff game, he has been, by any measurement, horrific in the playoff games. Like, it's wild. Like, he was the quarterback when the Chargers, remember the game against Jacksonville when they had like a 20-point lead in that playoff game?
1: Oh, yeah. One of my favorite moments as an NFL fan.
0: And people give him a pass because he had a good first half. The Jags don't win that game without an assist. He was like leading them, like a shepherd, leading them to the promised land, Jacksonville. It was unbelievable.
1: Well, then who was the 4 picks again? Was that the Texans?
0: Oh, yeah. And remember he had like 2 during the regular season or some ridiculously low number, and then against the Texans. You get an interception. You get an interception. Oh, my God, it was so bad. But he's Zeus. There you go. Everyone stop playing. He's Zeus. He's a Greek god. Justin Herbert is a Greek god. So stupid. It is the Ben Maller Show, and we'll press on. Again, send your comments in, and you can answer the Who Am I game. Follow the account at Ben Maller. That is at Ben Maller if you are so inclined to take part in our little shtick. Here's the Who Am I game. So Travis Kelce had 851 yards last season for Kansas City at age 35 slash, he turned 36 during the season. So I am the last NFL player with 1,000-plus yards at age 35 or later. It doesn't happen all that often. So Travis Kelce only had 851 yards last year for the Chiefs. I am the last NFL player with 1,000-plus at age 35 or later. Who am I? The answer. We'll get to it. We'll do it next.
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0: 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And then on the weekends, because we know sometimes there's not a lot to listen to on the weekends. I know. 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And you can hear that every Friday, Saturday, and Sunday. The podcast about nothing or someone that needs nothing. And we give you a whole lot of nothing. 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Practicing the ancient art of gasbaggery on that Fifth Hour podcast every weekend. So check that out. Add that to your weekend listening, along with the Ben Maller Show podcast. Back to it. And time now for the Who Am I game. This is where we pretend to be somebody else. And here we go. Travis Kelce, big part of the Chiefs offense this year as he was almost retired. Seemed like he was going to retire and he came back. So Kelce, 851 yards last season in his, he was 35/36 last year. I am the last NFL player to have 1,000-plus yards at age 35 or later. That does not happen very often. It does not happen very often because most NFL players don't make it to that age. So that is the question. What is the answer? Eloy from Compton says it's the heartbreak kid, Shawn Michaels. Who else we have? Michael Phelps. The answer there from Alf, the alien opiner. Adam Thielen from Femi, the top Uber Eats driver who we met at the great Maller meet and greet we did a few years back in Minnesota. Maller prop guy says, bring it home, Jerome. Yeah, I know we haven't heard from bring it home, Jerome, in a little bit. I yelled at him. I think I hurt his feelings. I think I hurt his little feelings there. I didn't know he had feelings. Who else we have? Anthony in Anaheim says it's the greatest former fill-in host, Jonas Knox, is the answer. It is incorrect. I thought you would go with Arnie Spanier, who the Maller militia chased away with torches and pitchforks. I thought you'd go with Arnie, but you went with Jonas Knox. Robbie the Mariner fan says Tony Gonzalez is the answer. Larry Fitz from Ronnie. Who else do we have? You are Billy in 4C, proud owner of Petey the Parrot from Mark the Walker in Rochester. Johnny Q says the juice. Monkey Biz Doug from Korea is going with Stone Cold Steve Austin is his answer. Chip in the Q's checks in with Antonio Gates. Who else do I have? Page down. Wiley Coyote, the legend from Manuel in Gardena. Who else? Page down. Can't read that. The McKenzie brothers from Milkman Mike in Colorado. Michael in Tulsa says a resort in Sedona, Arizona, or a practice field in Chapel Hill, North Carolina is the way to go. Random Ryan in Carolina is going with NASCAR legend Danica Patrick. Buggity, buggity, buggity, buggity, buggity, buggity, buggity. All right, that is all incorrect, but very entertaining answers. The correct answer, Travis Kelce, 851 yards last season. I am the last NFL player with 1,000-plus yards at age 35 or older. That would be Steve Smith for the Baltimore Ravens way back in 2014. So it's been over a decade. Steve Smith, the last guy at that age to get her done. Get her done, get her done, get her done, get her done, get her done. 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
3: Subscribe, hit that thumbs up icon, and comment away.
4: OpenAI has agreed to a $3.2 million settlement with the Department of Justice over allegations the company discriminated against U.S. workers in its hiring practices. Matt Mattinson has the story.
5: The DOJ says the investigation involved fewer than 10 positions, but found issues including how some jobs were advertised and how applications were accepted. Under the agreement, OpenAI will pay $1.2 million in civil penalties and $2 million to compensate workers affected by the alleged practices. The company denies the findings, but says it reached the agreement to resolve the matter and move forward with its immigration-related hiring program.
4: Anthropic inking a $10 billion deal with AI cloud startup Volta. And AI systems from Anthropic and OpenAI created fake identities in an effort to break into the site GitHub. The UK's AI Security Institute says Anthropic's Mythos and OpenAI's Sol used autonomy and deception to mask the hacks. This comes as more AI models are being caught starting their own hacks. Tech Report. I'm Mark Mayfield.
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2: In the AL West, the Houston Astros still have a half-game lead over the Rangers. Houston won in 10 innings at San Francisco, 6-3. The save to Josh Hader, who pitched two innings. Texas got a 10-inning victory at the Angels, 4-1. The Dodgers bounced Kansas City, 6-5. L.A. had lost 8 of 9. Tarek Skubal started 95 pitches in his five innings. The Dodgers' record since July 1st, now 15-18. Arizona shut out Colorado, 9-0. The Padres came back for a 3-2 win over Milwaukee. Tampa Bay won its seventh game in a row thanks to eight runs in the eighth, 10-6 at the A's. Junior Caminero with his 34th homer. Minnesota and the Mets with wins. Phillies won 6-5 at St. Louis. Kyle Schwarber a single, a double, and two walks. Toronto edged Boston and Sonny Gray 2-1. And the Dallas Cowboys gave defensive tackle Quinnen Williams a three-year extension worth just over $100 mil guaranteed. I'm Steve DeSager.
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1: 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Here he is. Ben Maller.

0: in Brown Town. And oh, are you down? Welcome in the beginning of another hour of the Ben Maller Show. We are in the air everywhere adjacent, as we have zero outages. Coast to coast, border to border, and beyond, on the vast and blisteringly powerful microphones of FSR. We keep the gremlins away, emanating live from the tickle as we tickle your ear. We do. Some people don't like that. Guaranteed Human from the world-famous Fox Sports Radio studios, where Kathy in Madison and long-suffering Yankee fan Jill, and a bunch of other people complaining because they said, we want Bull. And I said, you know what? We're going to give you Bull. 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More of that coming up later. Our lead this hour, though, from the land, Cleveland, Northern Ohio, we go where the Brownies and their head coach there, Todd Monken, the Monk Man. This guy, I like this guy. I don't think he's a good coach. He seems like he's not very media savvy, which is good for what I do. It's something I will enjoy because you never want to get too addicted to the coach of the Cleveland Browns. It's the ultimate temp job. Get paid a lot of money. You only last a year or two, and then that's it. Somebody else comes in. It's like they have a Greyhound bus station of dudes coming in there and taking a bus ride and then getting paid for years. So Todd Monken was asked about the quarterback situation in Cleveland, the battle. What a battle this is. Setting back the quarterback position to before they had the forward pass, you've got the creepy quarterback Deshaun Watson and Shedeur Sanders, the social media influencer. It's like he won a contest. Hey, you're pretty popular on social media. How would you like to play quarterback for the Cleveland Browns? Okay, I'll do it. Why not? I can get some followers. So he said, as long as we're still sharing reps, it's competitive. He also snapped at a reporter when a reporter indicated that Deshaun Watson was in the lead, and he got a little testy there, said a bad word. Monken did give Deshaun Watson every single first-team rep over the weekend at practice, but Shedeur Sanders returned, taking all the top reps there at Browns camp in yesterday's practice. So Cleveland still has not settled on a starter. Now, Todd Monken said Watson is making better decisions and has played better. Of course, it's hard to play worse than he did at the beginning of camp. People got all worked up into a lather because of a bunch of interceptions. Now, this comes amid the chatter that not only is Shedeur Sanders in trouble in terms of the quarterback competition in Cleveland, that he might not even make the 53-man roster. Holy grilled cheese, Batman. The Browns are supposedly concerned about the viability of Shedeur Sanders, and then if he doesn't get a lot better quickly, the Browns will look to trade him or release the spawn of Dion. Now, they're not happy with his production and some of the ability that he has not shown during a training camp there, and they're not going to keep all of the quarterbacks, and they keep drafting quarterbacks every year, and et cetera, et cetera. All right, so that is a good jumping-off point. Let us discuss the question. There are whispers. Whispers that Shedeur Sanders will end up being traded or released and will not make the Cleveland Brown 53-man roster. Are we dealing with reality or fantasy? That is the question. All right, so my observations. I've got ordering at Panera, TikTok trend, and Hudson News. And we will combine all of these things together, and we are going to put the biscuit in the basket is what we're going to do. So, number one.
1: Number one.
0: The Shooter Sanders chatter lives in a land of magical realism. What the F is that? All right. Well, thanks for asking. Yeah, this is where reality and fantasy get together. And you toss them into the blender with some pineapple and your, you know, some veggies so you don't taste the veggies, and then you're good. It's very healthy. Yeah. Now, the trade rumors, I'm going to use the F word. I'm about to say the F word. Get ready to dump me, Mark. I'm about to say the F word. Are you ready? Okay. He's shaking his head. Yes. He said, don't do it, but I'm going to do it, Mark. I'm a rebel. I'm going to do it. I'm going to say the F word. Fugazi. I said it. Fugazi. Capital F. Listen, stop it. Stop it. As Andy Furman likes to say, I was born at night, but not last night. Come on. Nobody is trading for Shadur because you're not acquiring a quarterback. You're buying a traveling circus. You know how expensive it is to feed the elephants and you know, you got to house the clowns and all that stuff? Come on. You got acrobats you got to take care of on that. You got jugglers. There's a human cannonball. You know how hard it is to move that cannonball onto a train? Come on now. He has, by my math, I did some Mahler math on this, Shadur Sanders has a six-pack entourage, at least a six-pack. He's got a camera guy, sound person, lighting dude, makeup girl, a producer, and a publicist. I believe I'm right. That's six people on his traveling circus, Shadur Sanders. Now, one thing that Sanders has not been doing is playing apparently good football. Sanders is making the Browns, or he's getting released. There's no one's going to trade for him. Right, those are the only lanes. Stay in your lane. Those are the only lanes. That's it. Now, right now, not because he's good, Deshaun Watson is in the pole position. That's an old arcade game, pole position. He's in the pole position. Again, now he's not suddenly Joe Burrow 2.0 or Mahomes. He's an abject failure, Deshaun Watson. But this is what's known as a default judgment. At this point, it is a default judgment for Deshaun Watson. Now, the knock on Shadur Sanders remains. What I learned when I was a fan of Disney, back before Disney went woke a million years ago, and they were not doing that kind of thing, the bare necessities. And that, by all accounts, is something that Shadur Sanders is currently lacking, which the Browns are not happy about. The bare necessities means mastering the language, the cadence, the terminology. Eliminating the unforced errors, shooting yourself in the leg, that kind of thing. Now, last year, this famous story, we talked about this way in the back, you know, back of the time machine, going back a long time. The offensive line, there was an issue. They had trouble. They kept jumping off sides. There was a lot of false start penalties. And They didn't understand. The theory was they didn't understand Shadur when he was giving a cadence at the line. You know, hut, hut, hike. Yeah, he had problems with that. Everyone does that. Anybody becomes a fan of football. Little kids, you become a fan of football. Hut, hut, hike. Like that. And so he was having trouble with that, Shadur Sanders. And he basically, he ran the offense like he was ordering at Panera Bread. And it's like the line was jumping because they didn't know whether or not he was calling a play or asking for extra bread. And they went, well, no, you know, you're not, you know, is it extra bread? And what do you want, butter? What are you looking for there? I don't know. You're ordering at Panera and you've got to speak clearly. It's a bad job by you. So he's still at the quarterback kiddie table, Shadur Sanders, at this particular point. Now, it's most likely one of these guys will get hurt and the other guy will get the job based on that. But think of Shadur sitting at the kiddie table of the quarterback room there, and he's doodling with crayons and learning how to chew his food while everyone else is enjoying a nice Japanese Wagyu steak. He's just trying to figure out how to eat the Gerber baby food and how to chew it. All right, meanwhile, page two. To the report card we go, the boob tube, where NBC, NBC announced the Hall of Fame game, which was played last week, if my memory serves me correctly. The Hall of Fame game between two non-glamour franchises, the lowly Carolina Panthers and the even lower Arizona Cardinals, averaged about 7 million viewers. 7 million people watched that matchup, making it the most watched Hall of Fame game since 2017. But wait, there's more. As we hear it, that audience for the Pro Football Exhibition game exceeded every single individual NHL broadcast, National Hockey League broadcast of 2025-26, all of them. All of them. Wow. Now, the NHL average, their national TV audience, it actually improved. So that's a good thing. See, on Benny Bright's side, the numbers went up last season. They posted their best regular season rating in 14 years. However, no single game, not a single NHL game last year reached the Hall of Fame game audience. So here's the question for the esteemed panel, which you are a part of. Here it is. So an NFL practice game, not a game, practice, between Arizona and Carolina gave the old thumper to every game in the National Hockey League. Where does your mind go with this? So on this one, again, we go back to the lemon. Easy peasy, lemon squeezy. That's what this is, right? This one's straightforward, and it really is more of confirmation than anything else. We've said this for a long time. People get upset. I used to work with Eddie, and Eddie loved hockey, and I used to go to hockey, and I loved going to hockey games, and I covered hockey when I was younger and stuff like that, and so good memories. However, as we like to say in these parts, we do broadcasting, not narrowcasting. And the NHL is a niche. It is a fun niche. It is a passionate fan base, a loyal niche fan base. However, any way you slice it, you can chop it up, you can take your butcher knife out, your samurai sword, doesn't matter. It is a niche sport. The NFL is America's default setting. Now, think about it. Gary Bettman is taking shrapnel here, the little weasel commissioner, because the NFL, what they did here was they pulled off a TikTok trend, hashtag pantsed. They pantsed the entire NHL on a exhibition broadcast. You think about all the stars in hockey. You can roll out whoever you like, Connor McDavid, Austin Matthews, Sidney Crosby, any of these cats. And there's a bunch of other bigger names there, too. Can roll them out there on skates, on the ice. And yet, the biggest stars got body checked into the boards by a bunch of fringe NFL dudes who don't even have headshots on the team website because they didn't bother to do it because they're not going to make the team. You feel me on that? Yeah. So that's where we are. And we're talking about third string quarterbacks, backup linebackers, four-string offensive linemen, and the type that will be selling insurance or contacting our friends at Express Pros in a couple of weeks trying to find a job somewhere. And that's what they'll be doing. Now, and yet, these mamalukes, these dingleberries, drew a bigger TV audience because they were wearing pigskin laundry. It's all about the laundry than the hockey elites. The creme de la creme of hockey had to take a backseat here. And so this is another painful reminder of where you are in the food chain and where you are in life of professional sports, the industrial complex of professional sports. And so there you go. The NFL is not just a league at this point. We have pointed this out for a long time. It's a content machine. It's a content factory that whatever they touch just about ends up cha-ching, cha-ching, cha-ching, cha-ching. All right, now. Final point, to the owner's box we go. What? The owner's box? Yes. So there's a soccer team, which is somewhat popular, called Liverpool FC. Yeah, Liverpool FC. And that team is about to have a new bit owner, or if it was the NBA, they'd say governor because they're lame. But with the rest of us adults, we say owners because if you buy something, you own it. Anyway, the Liverpool FC could soon be having Jeff Bezos and his lovely bride, Lauren Sanchez, as minority co-owners of Liverpool. Bezos is part of a billionaire consortium. How does one form a billionaire consortium? I guess you have to know billionaires to do that, right? Hey, how would you like to go in? We're going to buy a team. Well, you know, Jeff Bezos can buy all of the teams in that soccer league, but nonetheless, he's part of a group of billionaires, a consortium there, who are close to purchasing roughly 30%, one-third of Liverpool from the Fenway Sports Group. Good old John Henry, someone who is a co-founder of Facebook, but not a famous one, is another major investor in this particular group. Now, according to reports I was reading earlier, they say the transaction is estimated to be worth $2 billion in U.S. money. $2 billion. That implies that Liverpool, their valuation, about $6 billion. In the neighborhood, $6 billion. Now, despite Jeff Bezos having more money than God, we understand that this will not be a full hostile takeover by the Amazon kingpin. And instead, the Fenway Sports Group with John Henry will retain controlling ownership of Liverpool. I know you're very concerned about that. All right, so the question, though, why are we talking about this? You're wondering, well, it's a soccer store. It's not the World Cup, dude. What are you doing? All right, calm down. The question, what stands out to you about Jeff Bezos investing in Liverpool FC? So the NFL, for the better part of a decade, using my memory, I'm never wrong about these things. So the NFL chased Jeff Bezos like it was, they were chasing like a thirsty Instagram DM. You know, you slide into the DMs and all that, rolling out the red carpet for their ultimate trophy billionaire. This is the one they wanted, right? The aristocrats of the NFL, they had the velvet rope ready to welcome the human ATM into their good old boys club, the very exclusive good old boys club, NFL owners. So Bezos kicked the tires on the Commanders, and he said, I don't know about that. He sniffed the Seahawks, and it smelled fishy. Yeah, very, very fishy. Instead, he ends up buying something else. Not an NFL franchise. He could have bought an NFL franchise. He walked right past those NFL franchises that have been available in recent years. And he said, you know what? I'm late, guys. I got to go. I'm gonna go on a flight to Heathrow. Well, but no, you're supposed to buy an NFL team. No, I'm going to Heathrow. So he left the shield on Reed while wiring a bunch of money to Northwest England, and you know, buying what essentially for him is a bite-sized appetizer of the Liverpool soccer team. Jeff Bezos, kind of like you and I, if you go to the airport and you're in the Hudson News, yeah, every airport in America seems to have a Hudson News, and you go in there and you grab like a protein bar when you're checking out. You say, "Oh, I'm just grab that." That's Jeff Bezos putting down the money to buy a share of the Liverpool team. Wait till the people of Liverpool realize that Lauren Sanchez will actually be the one running the team. Joke's on you. Anyways, but this is the billionaire alpha behavior. This is billionaire alpha behavior is what it is. And he passed on what most of us agree. We just talked about the NFL lapping the National Hockey League, and that is the perception of the NFL. But for Jeff Bezos, he passed on what is believed to be the undisputed heavyweight champion of American sport and said, I'm seeing something, I'm actually dating over in Europe, and that would be Liverpool. So he told Goodell, he said, cheerio, Roger. Cheerio, Roger. Yeah. I'm sure Terry in England will be messaging me. We don't say cheerio. You schmuck. All right. Anyway, it is the Ben Maller Show. If you'd like to be part, we have our friend Billy from Hollywood, Florida. Hooray for Hollywood, the other Hollywood. And Billy's in South Florida, and he never could show up to work, so he's never really had a job in his adult life. However, he does show up to this. It's amazing. He loves his segment, Fixing the World. It's Ask a Weed Man. If you want to send questions in on X, feel free to do that. You can also hit me up on the phones. There's a line open for the first time in a while here at 877-996-6369. So our friend Billy will be in here. We're going to fix the world, and we'll get to that. We will do it next. However, You know what time it is. That's right. Ding, ding, ding, ding, ding. Yeah, listen, it is the A block. What hour is it? Let's see here.
1: Number two.
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We are, unless we're not. He'll be coming up here momentarily. 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That's 877-996-6369. Also on X at Ben Maller. That's at Ben Maller. You can say hello to Marky Mark, who's hitting all the buttons for us. His second consecutive night hitting all the buttons. Mark Ramsey, the pride of Chicago. Say hello to Mark. Mark with a C. Mark Ramsey at... And then

0: 64950. Okay. Mark Ramsey, 64950 on X. And Cuba Loop, a Bronco fan. Big supporter of Chargers quarterback Justin Herbert in playoff games. Big fan of his work. And now back to it. All right, we do get back to it. We have a Weed Man here, which we're excited about, and a fair amount of questions coming in. So I like that. All right, well, let's just get to it right now. Here we go. The one and only a Weed Man Hippie. Hello, Weed Man Hippie.
1: Hey, Ben, how are you?
0: If I was any better, I'd have a better connection. It sounds fine now. It sounds good. There was a little static when we first connected to you. So you're now here, Weed Man. You're going to fix the world. What is your plan today to fix the world?
1: Yes, let's make the world a much better place. You got Donald Trump bombing Iran. We got to change the world, make it peaceful, happy.
0: Do you think we should, hold on a second, now time out. Instead of bombing Iran, you think we should, like, drop pillows on them? Like, what would you like to do?
1: No, stop fighting.
0: No pillows. Okay. What about a pillow fight? Nobody gets hurt in a pillow fight. Have you ever been in a pillow fight, Weed Man, back in the day?
1: Yeah, that'd be great. That'd be fine.
0: You'd be okay. So Weed Man does support violence if it's pillow violence. All right, duly noted.
1: Yeah.
0: Yeah, absolutely.
1: Hey, I want to thank Torito for sending me food. I really appreciate that.
0: All right, well, you have done that. Congratulations. All right. We have to take a call because there's a guy that's got a golden ticket. And the rules of the show, Weed Man, are if somebody has a golden ticket, they have to get on the air right away. So we must go to Graham, who's hanging out in Richfield. What's going on, Graham? Welcome.
2: I got a golden ticket.
3: How's it going, Ben?
0: Welcome to the show again, Graham. Congratulations on cashing your golden ticket. That is tremendous. You're in Richfield, Minnesota, or Ohio?
3: Richfield. Minnesota.
0: All right, there you go. I had a 50-50 chance, and I got it half right. What's going on, Graham?
3: I just wanted to talk about Shedeur Sanders real quick, and he would not be relevant if his dad wasn't Deion Sanders. Even in college, I don't think he would be well-known if his dad wasn't
0: Well, obviously, listen, my dad was a ham radio operator, God rest his soul. If my dad had been Howard Stern, I think I might have a better shift. I think that's just kind of the way it works.
3: I think the Browns would be better off releasing him, because even if Deshaun Watson doesn't turn out well, they also have Dillon Gabriel, who they drafted in the same draft as Shedeur Sanders.
0: I got you. All right, Weed Man, do you have a take on Shedeur Sanders, Weed Man? Weed Man, is he gone? What happened to him? He hung up? Oh my god!
3: I just wanted to say hi to Marcel in Brooklyn too.
0: All right, you're a big fan. See, a lot of people hate him. Very controversial. All right, well, thank you, Graham. There you go. Hot take on Shedeur, and a shout out to Marcel in Brooklyn. Two things accomplished there. Weed Man, we lost you. What happened, Weed Man? You were so blown away by that guy. I didn't hang up on you.
1: You did.
0: I did not hang up. I did not. You were cool. Was he not locked in? The line was locked in. There was no hang up.
4: Nope, no hang up.
1: Yeah, I got hung up on.
0: Oh, now you're. Oh my god. All right, let's get to your questions. Are you ready?
1: Yeah.
0: All right. Here we go. This is very nice. Milkman Mike in Colorado writes in, says, "Would you be willing to fly to Iran with a suitcase full of weed to try to negotiate opening up the strait, the strait there, which is closed? Would you be willing to do that?"
1: No way.
0: Why
1: no
0: not?
1: Way.
0: Come on, dude. How about a peace mission? Weed Man, you can go over there. What do they put the blue helmets on, right? And you go over there.
1: Okay, I would do that, sure.
0: So you are willing to fly to Iran with a suitcase full of weed and try to negotiate?
1: Yes.
0: That would be a different way to do it for the United Nations. I think that's a great idea, because the stuff they're doing is not working. So just send Weed Man in. Wouldn't that be a great movie? We could write the script. Like Weed Man, world peace as Weed Man delivers weed all over the world to countries that'll cut your head off if you have weed. But that's fine. you know. All right.
1: That would be so great.
0: All right. Bozo, the district attorney, writes in and says,
1: Bozo the Clown, that's so funny.
0: you love that name. He says, yeah. I think he just sends questions in because he loves that you love his name. He says, kids in some parts of the country are going back to school. What did you want to be when you were a kid? And how far do you think you could have gotten if you had been a better student, Weed Man? The great question. When little Weed Man was growing up, I assume you didn't smoke weed when you were like 8 years old. So when you were a little kid, like, what did you want to be, Weed Man?
1: You know, I don't know. I Santa Claus. I had a
0: you wanted to be Santa Claus.
1: Yeah, I wanted to be Santa Claus.
0: You moved to Miami because you don't like cold weather. You wanted to go to the North Pole?
1: No.
0: And by the way, aren't you Jewish? How's that going to work?
2: Say what?
1: Yeah, but I wanted to be Santa Claus in Florida. What's wrong with that?
0: All right, nothing wrong with that. And you were for a long time on South Beach.
4: Wow.
0: You were Santa Claus.
4: Wow.
0: Yeah.
4: Wow, bro.
0: All right. Ferg Dog says, do you like when Mark, the Pride of Chicago, fills in for Lorena?
1: Yeah. How are you, Mark?
5: All is well, Weed Man. All is well.
1: That's good. I mean, I like Lorena. I'm a big fan of Lorena's.
0: Well, you like Mark too, right? Yeah, Mark's
1: yeah, sure.
0: All right. The hashtag ask a Weed Man. More questions from the Maller Militia. Michael writes in, says, if you could have a pet, would you rather have a big domestic cat or a small dog or a ferret?
1: Oh, no. I had Kuma, who's a collie husky, and I loved him.
0: Yeah. No, I know, but this is a question.
1: That I would like a dog.
0: Okay. So you want a dog. I got you. All right. Very good. That answers the question right there. Absolutely wonderful. Absolutely wonderful. All right. Let's see. What else do we have here? This is Ask a Weed Man. Very exciting segment so far. Amazing here. I can't believe it. Late Night Drug Tester writes in, says, when walking around Miami, do you think you get in over 10,000 steps daily? Great question.
1: No, definitely not. No way.
0: Really? When you were homeless, though, you're probably the kind of homeless guy.
1: Yeah. When I was homeless, I used to walk all the time. I don't know how many steps that is, but I walk all day pretty much, yeah.
0: Okay. Yeah, I figured, because you can't really stay any one place, right? They're always kind of shooing you along.
1: They're always throwing me away. They can get up and move.
0: Except on Lincoln Road. When
1: the police just made me move from there. It's unbelievable. They wouldn't let me stay anywhere. You couldn't even stay on the beach. It was crazy. You know, they would come by in police cars at night and arrest me if I was on the beach. You couldn't be on the beach? How crazy is that?
0: I know. It is odd when they close the beach. I'm always like, I there's a beach I go to. It closes at 10 o'clock. I'm like, do the waves stop at 10
1: How
0: o'clock?
1: Crazy is that? Why would you close the beach?
0: Well, because people do bad stuff at night on the beach. Probably that's probably why. But still, I mean, technically, you can't stop the waves, right? The waves are going to continue. So if the waves are going, the beach should be open. Here's a question from Dave. Says, only 14% of men in the United States are over 6 feet tall. How tall is Weed Man? That's from Dave. I don't know where Dave's at, but that's what he asked.
1: 5'10.5".
0: You're how tall?
1: 5'10.5".
0: I like that you added the half.
1: Yeah, almost 5'11".
0: That's very important that you added the 5 and a half. That's yeah. All right. Steve writes in, says, Weed Man, do you have any advice for Brad Pitt, who is drinking alcohol again after 7 years of sobriety? Do you have any advice? That's a great question, Weed Man. Can you give any advice to Brad Pitt?
1: What is Brad Pitt's problem? The guy's a major star. He's rich.
0: I don't think that's... You're giving him tough love.
1: I wish I had Brad Pitt's life. You got to be joking me. Come on. Come on.
0: That is why we do this right there. That is an example of what the greatness of this bit is. 904 Ray writes in. He says, what should I get my wife for our 18th anniversary? Ask a Weed Man. Whoa, really, what a great, thoughtful man Ray is. 904 Ray, Weed Man. This guy.
1: Wow, that really is great. 18 years of marriage. Get her diamonds, a diamond ring.
0: Oh, diamond. All right. But he's, you know, 904, you know, that's in Jacksonville, I believe. I think he's in Jacksonville. I think that's the 904 area code.
1: Jacksonville,
0: I believe it is. Yeah, if I'm not mistaken. So, You ever been to Jacksonville?
1: No.
0: Oh, okay. All right. Listener Mike writes in and says, Weed Man, there's some exciting news that scientists have discovered. They're calling it poop pills that could treat peanut allergies. Do you have a peanut allergy?
1: No, thank
0: you're
1: God.
0: Not.
1: Really?
0: Okay.
1: No.
0: Yeah. Would you, if you did, would you take a poop pill for the peanut allergy?
1: Yeah, poop pill. What?
0: I don't know what that
1: what is.
0: Is a poop pill? That guy's probably making it up. I don't know what the hell's going on. Just Josh writes in from Cincinnati. You know, I've met him. He's a good dude. I met Just Josh at the thing we did in Newport, Kentucky. Really good guy. He says, "Have you
1: when
0: ever
1: come to Florida? I want to meet you
0: At some point." Now, are you going to actually show up? I have this idea that I'm going to have a Maller meet and greet in somewhere in the Miami area, and you're not going to show up.
1: No, you come here, I show
0: all
1: up.
0: All right,
1: that's
0: all right. I doubt you will show up. Well, who went down there? A bunch of listeners have gone down
5: there. I did.
0: Oh, Coop went there. Yeah, you went down there. You didn't meet Coop.
1: I don't know what happened. I'd meet you now, that's for sure. I really would.
0: All right, fair enough.
2: What happened was I went to exactly where he used to be, like South Beach. And for whatever reason, when I got there, he wasn't in South Beach.
0: Okay.
2: He was somewhere else. And
0: he wasn't the guy who got him, who he claimed had, I had him kidnapped. Remember, we got him a place to stay.
2: He was within like 15 minutes.
0: Okay.
2: But I didn't have a car.
1: I couldn't get there at all. I really couldn't.
2: I was like, you could have taken a bus or something.
0: All right, you're not going to see me when I go there. I have some friends in Miami. I haven't been to Miami in a long time. So.
1: I will definitely see you.
0: All right. Nada writes in. I believe that's how you say her name. She works at the airport here, LAX. Weed Man. She's helping the planes at LAX. She says, "Can you ask Weed Man if he is a Boeing or an Airbus man?" Great question. Boeing or Airbus?
1: Airbus, definitely.
0: You have no idea what either one of those things are.
1: No. No idea at all.
0: Bozo, the district attorney, writes in as a follow-up to the our idea here to have Weed.
1: So funny.
0: We have an idea for Weed Man to work for the United Nations. He says that by the time the plane got to Iran, the suitcase of weed would be empty, so Weed Man would be fine. So is that true, Weed Man? That's a long flight. To Iran. It's a long trip. A lot of hours.
1: No,
0: in the
1: I'm not going to smoke all that weed. No way.
0: You'll save a little bit.
1: I'm not going to smoke that much.
0: Yeah, yeah. All right. Analog Al writes in, says, "I'd love to change the world, but I don't know what to do, so I'll leave it up to you," is what he says. So there you go.
1: We have to change the world. We have to get rid of wars, violence, hatred.
0: Yes. All right. Well, is that your final thought, Weed Man? We must get rid of war? That's a deep. Nobody else has had that take before. That's a good take.
1: Yes, we have to stop.
0: All right,
1: fighting.
0: That's an original take.
1: We have to love each other.
0: All right. You're a real dove. All right. Well, thank you, Weed Man. We love you.
1: I love you, man.
0: We'll see you later in the week.
1: Love you,
0: all right. There he goes. Weed Man Hippie. Unbelievable. Yet again. I love the question that our friend from the airport there, Nada, asked, because, you know, Weed Man had no idea. Yeah. Definitely. And then at least he admits I have no clue. You know what he's talking about. Absolutely. There you go. Broadway Jay says, "Listening to Weed Man is like watching grass grow or paint dry. He offers nothing more than saying yes, no, or giggling." All right. So look at Broadway Jay, not a fan. That is a Weed Man hater right there. Broadway Jay throwing the hammer down on the Weed Man. All right. It is the Ben Maller Show, and we are going to have coming up in a few minutes here. This is exciting. Maller of the Third Degree. Here's the Insta trivia, and here we go. Angel in the outfield, Mike Trout, now has 11 seasons with 20 or more home runs, tied for the fourth most among active MLB players. The active leader is me. Who am I? The answer next.
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25: Wildfire smoke remains the biggest weather story across the Pacific Northwest. Air quality continues to be unhealthy at times from eastern Washington into northern Idaho and parts of western Montana. The smoke from the ongoing wildfires continues to spread. Winds have eased a bit compared to earlier this week. Highs are mainly in the 80s. There's a cold front moving across the northern plains and into the Midwest, triggering numerous thunderstorms from the Dakotas and Minnesota through Wisconsin, Iowa, Illinois, and into parts of Michigan, bringing heavy rain and the risk of flash flooding. Warm and humid throughout the Northeast, with temps mainly in the 80s, and scattered thunderstorms. While most of the Southeast remains hot and muggy with highs in the 90s. The South will see temperatures climb into the 90s, with triple heat continuing across portions of Texas. The Southwest continues to broil with scattered monsoonal thunderstorms over Arizona and New Mexico. Highs are expected to top out around 114 degrees. California remains mostly dry, with sunshine and inland highs well into the 90s and low 100s. That's your national forecast. I'm Tammy Trujillo.
26: OpenAI has agreed to a $3.2 million settlement with the Department of Justice over allegations the company discriminated against U.S. workers in its hiring practices. Matt Mattinson has the story.
0: The DOJ says the investigation involved fewer than 10 positions, but found issues including how some jobs were advertised and how applications were accepted. Under the agreement, OpenAI will pay $1.2 million in civil penalties and $2 million to compensate workers affected by the alleged practices. The company denies the findings, but says it reached the agreement to resolve the matter and move forward with its immigration-related hiring program.
1: Anthropic inking a $10 billion deal with AI cloud startup Volta. And AI systems from Anthropic and OpenAI created fake identities in an effort to break into the site GitHub. The UK's AI Security Institute says Anthropic's Mythos and OpenAI's Sol used autonomy and deception to mask the hacks. This comes as more AI models are being caught starting their own hacks. Tech Report, I'm Mark Mayfield.
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0: 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What a great name the marketing department came up with. Ben Maller Show on YouTube. And watch Maller monologues, other features, and help us out. We're fighting the good fight against all these highly paid gas bags and blowhards that get more promotion than us. So help us out. Thank you, thank you, thank you. Time now for the instant trivia. Angel in the outfield, Mike Trout, now has 11 seasons of 20-plus home runs. That is tied for the fourth most among active MLB players. The active leader for the most 20-plus home run seasons is me. Who am I? That's the question. What's the answer? Otto Velez from Alf, the alien opiner. Kirk Cousins from Femi in Minnesota. Dickie Thon from Maller Prop Guy. Who else? Wally Joyner from Mediocre Kabuki. Otis Nixon from Kyle. Who else? Anthony Volpe from Matthew in Worcester. Who else you have? Jeff Bezos from Bill. He misspelled the name. Kent Herbeck from Filler Up Phil. Page down, your bad man, Broadway J from Analog Al, ex-Chicago Cub, Pete LeCocq from Via the Right, Manny Machado from DJ Spin, Patrick in San Diego. All right, that is all incorrect. The correct answer would be Giancarlo Stanton of the New York Yankees, 14 seasons. Here we go.
1: It's Maller.
2: How about that?
1: To the third degree. Are you ready? This is when Big Ben gets grilled.
3: There have been reports of Joe Burrow being meaner and more motivated during camp for the Bengals.
0: Mean Joe.
3: Yes, Ja'Marr Chase was asked about it over the weekend and admitted that he likes when Burrow is effing pissed. Ben, should Bengals fans be excited about angry Burrow?
0: What is he doing, an angry pirouette on the catwalk at Fashion Week? Is that... Come on. No. He has not been very good the last 3 years. I was a huge Joe Burrow guy. He's got to play better. Stop. I don't care if you're angry or nice. Just play better. Stop it. Next.
3: The Colin Kaepernick of the NBA is back at it again. Despite not being relevant for years, we're hearing reports again of several teams expressing interest in Ben Simmons.
0: Stop!
3: Yes. Posted a workout video to social media. Ben, are you buying this?
0: Well, let me guess. He made 7 straight 3-point shots in the video, right? And he, come on. No. The guy doesn't like basketball. He's just bored. Don't stop. Stop. Let him play in the WNBA. Next!
3: Craig Kimbrell signed with his 12th Major League Baseball team on Sunday, now at the Kansas City Royals. It's been a while since he was good, but he's high on the all-time saves list. Do you think he's a Hall of Famer when it's all said and done?
0: He will make the... Listen, look at some of the turds that are in the Hall of Fame that got in. He is already a Hall of Famer. We always bring up Scott Rowland as a Hall of Famer. No, he wasn't, but he's in the Hall of Fame. So, yes, he's going to get in with 18 teams by the time he's done on the thing. How do we do, Kubalo?
3: You pass
0: the decision. That is a win. Winner, winner, winner. Winner, winner, winner. Chicken dinner. 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
1: 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The Odd Couple with Rob Parker and Kelvin Washington. The Jason Smith Show with Mike Harmon. And The Ben Maller Show. 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
5: Matthew.
6: Huh? 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
5: It's okay. 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
10: President Trump is slamming Michigan's Democratic nominee for U.S. Senate. In a speech in Las Vegas Wednesday, Trump claimed Abdul El-Sayed hates Jewish people and hates Israel.
11: Abdul El-Sayed, lovely gentleman, he's a man of hate. And now he's going around saying, no, I love everybody. He doesn't love everybody.
10: He went on to predict that El-Sayed will lose the November election. The progressive Democrat defeated establishment-backed Congresswoman Haley Stevens in Tuesday's closely watched contest. In the midterms, El-Sayed will face Republican Mike Rogers, who has Trump's backing. Primary contests are being held in Tennessee on Thursday. The main event is the Republican primary for governor, where Senator Marsha Blackburn, Congressman John Rose, and State Representative Monty Fritz are running to replace term-limited Republican Governor Bill Lee. And Acting Attorney General Todd Blanche won't have Republican Senator Susan Collins' vote when his nomination heads to the Senate floor. She says she reviewed his qualifications and concluded his actions have further eroded the Justice Department's independence. That's politics. I'm Mark Mayfield.
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17: We are. 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
23: The Dodgers took the late ball game 6-5 over Kansas City. The save to Edwin Diaz. The Dodgers had lost 8 of 9. San Diego was a 3-2 winner over Milwaukee, which has the best record in the majors. The save to the Padres' Mason Miller, his 30th of the year. The Padres still just one game out of the last NL wild card behind Philadelphia and Arizona, who each won. Texas and Houston each won in 10 innings on the road, so Houston in the AL West still a half game ahead of the Rangers. Tampa Bay has won 7 games in a row. Thanks to 8 runs in the top of the 8th, Rays got a win at the A's 10-6. Toronto over Boston 2-1. The loss to Sonny Gray, who's now 14-3. The Dallas Cowboys gave defensive tackle Quinnen Williams a 3-year extension worth just over $100 million guaranteed. WNBA, Atlanta sent Toronto to a 9th straight loss. Seattle snapped an 11-game losing streak. I'm Steve DeSager.
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17: 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Here he is, Ben Maller.
0: Now that is a power player move. Welcome in the beginning of another hour of the Ben Maller Show. We are in the air everywhere. Neighboring. As we have. Listen, we have no grainy images. None of them. Crystal clear. Even our blind listeners like Andrew in Bakersfield say, you know, that's really good. That's really good. I know. It's shocking. Coast to coast, border to border, and beyond, on the vast and particularly powerful microphones of FSR emanating live from the paint as we go hard in the paint. Guaranteed human from the world-famous Fox Sports Radio studios, where Donkey Sausage had the chutzpah to request a shout-out for his birthday. Now, Donkey Sausage, we're not a morning show. I don't care that you're hitting double nickels. I cannot, through the powers invested in me, through Fox Sports Radio, give you a shout-out. That's a morning zoo thing. We're not a morning zoo. The morning zoo guys get paid a lot of money, and they're just better people. I cannot, Donkey Sausage, wish you a happy birthday. I hope you understand. Now, what I can do, and I don't normally do this, I will dedicate, much like the late, great Casey Kasem, keep your feet on the ground and keep reaching for the stars. I will dedicate a live read. Happy effing birthday, Donkey Sausage. And I know just what you want. 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That's right. There you go. With that said, we now move ahead in the broadcast. And Dateline Buffalo. We have a follow-up. Not to the stadium. We'll talk more about that later. Instead, the noise. Oh, I love the noise. All about the franchise player. Have you been eavesdropping in? You have not? Okay. So a little birdie, chirp, chirp, chirp, chirp, chirp. Little birdie tells us that Josh Allen has apparently gained power. A lot of power. And a lot of influence with the Buffalo football team. Now, some of the insiders, they like to brag, the ones that I don't think are sleeping with head coaches. So they're telling us that they've heard whispers around the league that Josh Allen, Mr. Buffalo, Josh Allen, former MVP, has an unusual amount of control. His tentacles are all over the Bills offense. Now, the concern, there's issues about pass protection and Allen getting everything he wants, and sometimes that's not what the team needs and all that stuff. Essentially, he gets to arrange everything. He gets to decorate everything the way he wants, and we do it your way. We do it, which I think is like a slogan for restaurants. We'll do it your way. We'll make it your way. And so that's what the Bills are doing, and this has caused friction. We love friction. It's good talk radio. And it's caused problems and some frustration among the Buffalo Bills coaching staff over the years. It's continued and it's expected to get even worse because Joe Brady, the sock puppet, handpicked by, you know who, Josh Allen, promoted. And so the people are like, well, circle this, keep an eye on this, it's a problem. So that is a good jumping off point. Let us discuss the question. The noise, a lot of noise that Josh Allen has too much power within the Bills organization. Can you diagnose what's going on here with Josh Allen and the Bills? So I've got Dungeon Master, Stephen Hawking, and Air Jordan. And we will combine all of these things together, and we are going to have some chicken and biscuits and some gravy, because that sounds good. All right, so first of all,

0: feathers have been disheveled. They have been disheveled in Buffalo. It sounds, after a minutes long investigation here, it sounds like Buffalo has prematurely handed Josh Allen the keys to the kingdom. Now, there's normally a protocol. I know Allen's been in Buffalo a long time. It sounds, based on these circumstantial pieces of evidence, that Josh Allen has become the dungeon master, and he is the one where, you know, playing Dungeons and Dragons, he gets to roll the dice, and that's his call. And he gets to write the rules. It's his way or the highway. He decides who survives and who doesn't. And so that's what it sounds like is going on from the outside looking in. And the Bills apparently are so petrified. How petrified are they with Josh Allen? Eventually you look around and you realize that they're concerned that Allen's going to snap because he's going to wake up one morning and realize he spent the prime years of his football career shoveling snow and losing playoff games. And he's going to start, wait a minute here. Maybe I should play footsie with some of these other teams here, some of the glamour franchises in the NFL. See a scenario where Josh Allen gets tired of the whole Buffalo experience and the Cowboys get tired of Dak Prescott and Jerry Jones becomes a smitten old dude. And it's like, hey, wait a minute. I can get my hands on Josh Allen. And then that happens. And so you're like, well, is that really a legitimate concern? I mean, by all accounts, the outer appearance of Josh Allen is, I love Buffalo. I'm Mr. Buffalo. I'm blue collar. It's my way. I know I make $50 million a year, but I'm blue collar. I'm really blue collar and all that. So, again, Josh Allen's been handed they call it in sports the King James. The King James package. Whatever Josh Allen wants, whatever his heart desires, Josh Allen gets. So you want to design the protection for yourself? No problem. Have at it. You want the offensive philosophy to be your way? It's your sandbox, big fella. Do what you want. Is the coach bothering you? Don't worry. We'll take care of that. Bye-bye, Sean McDermott. Bye-bye. Yeah. There you go. Now, nobody inside the Buffalo Bills team facility wants to be the sucker. The poor sap who tells the franchise quarterback, no, Josh, you can't do that, Josh. You can't do that. And then they, of course, get blamed when Josh Allen starts a revolt and is like, well, maybe I should go and there's palm trees there. I can go down there. I can buy some suntan lotion in February if I go play for that team. And yeah, and they have real celebrity fans. The Buffalo Bills, their celebrity fan is Joe the Plumber that wears a Mexican wrestling match and jumps onto a burning table. That's their celebrity fan, Joe the Plumber. JoJo the Plumber. Excuse me, JoJo the Plumber. Now, this arrangement is wonderful right up until you remember that Josh Allen has consistently, despite some big games, worn the Scarlet L. Yeah, in January playoff games, it has not gone particularly well. Now, Buffalo, they do need someone to be the yin to the yang, and not just a total country club for the players there. And apparently nobody has been able to step up and do it. And so they didn't get that memo. And it's so Josh, this is the chatter that's going around the NFL that Josh Allen's doing whatever he wants. Now, secondly, we go to the life and times of Micah, Green Bay, Wisconsin, the frozen tundra of Green Bay. And that is where Packers edge rusher Micah Parsons, who left Dallas for all the creature comforts of Lambeau Field, the biggest defensive contract at the time he signed it there, Micah Parsons. Now, he gave us a viral quote this week. Did you see this or hear about it during training camp? No. Speaking to state-sponsored NFL media, Parsons said of himself, quote, I think I'm above IQ. I think I'm above IQ than every rusher in the league. I think he missed a word. I'm just quoting him verbatim. I think I'm above IQ than every rusher in the league. I think she said, I think I'm more above IQ. That didn't even make sense either. I don't know what he was trying to say. He missed a couple of words. My God. Anyway, so the quote was, I think I'm above IQ. Do we have it? We have it. All right, well, let's hear Micah Parsons, who's about to pull a muscle, patting himself on the back. Here we go. Micah Parsons, defensive edge rusher for the Green Bay Packers, who loves himself some Micah Parsons. Loves it. Can't get enough of it. Does it sound like I'm stalling? Oh, I'm not stalling. I'm not killing time till we find the Micah Parsons soundbite. Not at all.
1: And I don't even think it's just about pass rush. I think about is commanding the defensive front. Like, the way I set it up, I can dictate the slides, know where the slide's going, understand protections. I think I'm above IQ than every rusher in the league. I don't, like, I've learned from the best between Dan, Zim, Halfley. Like, I really understand football at a way better level, so it allows me to, you know, use those abilities that I haven't seen no one else do, so...
0: There's a famous quote from an old Raiders coach who said, we got to be the dumbest team in America. And Mike Parsons said, I got to be the smartest man on the field in the NFL. Parsons coming off a knee injury, snap, crackle, pop goes the knee. Played 14 games for the Chiefs last year and by all accounts will not play the first month of the NFL season. Will miss a minimum 4 games, possibly 5, possibly more, as he takes the slow road to recovery. God forbid you rush back to help your team out. So out of an abundance of caution, Micah Parsons will not be playing anytime soon for the Packers. As you heard there, he stressed his ability to read the defense and all of that stuff, the schemes at a high level. So the question is this. Packers star Micah Parsons says he's the smartest edge rusher in the NFL. How does this land with you? So I love this story on multiple levels. All right, multiple levels. I love the story. Micah Parsons declaring himself the smartest man in the room is weapons-grade football hubris. Weapons-grade football hubris is what this is. Nothing screams Mensa quite like announcing, I think I'm above IQ than every rusher in the league. Did he learn that at Penn State? Yeah, exactly. Oy, oy, oy. Sign up this man for the Reading Rainbow, but you don't have to take my word for it. Anyway, where's LeVar Burton when you need him? I don't know. My favorite NFL insider, which is not Diana Russini, my favorite NFL insider, Stephen Hawking. A lot of people don't realize that Stephen Hawking was the Adam Schefter and Jay Glazer before Schefter and Glazer. So NFL insider Stephen Hawking had the perfect scouting report for the kind of chest thumping that Micah Parsons is providing here when he famously boasted, Stephen Hawking, from his wheelchair. He said that people who boast about their IQ are losers, close quote. Yeah, there you go. Ding, ding, ding, ding, ding. And before Professor Parsons starts teaching graduate level courses on reading protections and dictating slides. And perhaps we can go back and look at that game. Remember the 2024, I remember doing a monologue about the Cowboys who got absolutely slapped by Lamar Jackson and that read option game. Now the final score, as I remember, was not that close. So the Cowboys scored a bunch of points in garbage time. That's where Dak Prescott shined as the stat bandito. In fact, I think the Cowboys scored like 19 points or something like that in the fourth quarter, if I remember. It's been a few years. But anyway, the point of all this is Micah Parsons was on the field, as I remember, and Lamar Jackson, that read option, he was skating and dancing around, and it was just amazing. And Mike had no chance of stopping. So it's like he looked at that read option with Lamar Jackson, and it's like he forgot to bring his number two pencil to the exam. So apparently that particular chapter was not covered in Micah U, in the Micah University there. Now, the great Walter Payton. Who is that, Maller? He's one of the all-time great running backs so long ago for the Chicago Bears. Walter Payton, he had a great philosophy about things like this. He said, when you're good at something, like playing football, you're good at something, you'll tell everyone. I am kind of like Micah Parsons. I am good. Yeah. When you're great at something, they'll tell you. That's the kicker on the quote from Walter Payton. It's like, when you're good at something, you'll tell everyone. When you're actually great at something, you don't have to promote it. So Micah Parsons proving he's not truly great. He's just good. That's all the man is right there. So I guess he skipped that part of it, that part of the teaching. And, you know, listen, there's nothing wrong with believing in yourself. I understand all these guys have giant egos. You don't make it in that profession unless you've got a giant ego. You have to think that you're really, really great at everything. I get it. But when you have to stand on the table and jump up and down to announce to everyone in the saloon there, you sound a lot less like Albert Einstein and more like the guy at the local sports bar explaining quantum physics after six natty lights. It just doesn't really work. All right, now, final thought. To the NFL rules and regulations. NFL rules and regulations. We go where the Ben Maller Show has now learned that beginning this upcoming NFL season, which starts in about a month, we have learned that the NFL head coaches can now designate a subordinate, a member of the coaching staff, to handle replay challenges. They revised Rule 15, whatever the F that is. Either the head coach or a pregame designee. Now, somebody that's just picked, you're my guy. I'm going to give you the red flag. You get to throw the red flag. And either the coach or whoever they designate, both cannot do it. So one person has to throw the red flag. Now, previously, it was only the head coach who could do it. That's it. And the NFL quietly made this procedural change, made it without an owner's vote. All right, there was no owner's vote. So the question, the NFL is now allowing head coaches like Andy Reid or Sean McVay to have an assistant initiate the replay challenge. Are you comfortable with this? All right, so I have two words in my rebuttal. Hell no. Period, stop. That's it. Hell no. The NFL protecting head coaches from what exactly? Why would you even think this is a thing? Like, who's sitting around picking their nose in these meetings saying, I know it's a good idea. Let's take the responsibility of the head football coach to decide whether or not to replay challenge, and we'll take that away from the head coach and give it to some jabroni on the staff. That makes sense. Why not? Really? Like, who said, well, we need the coaches to do less? I don't get it. Like, most of these cats are paid between 10 all the way up to like $20 million a year to be a head coach in the NFL. You're supposed to be the CEO of the damn football team. And the NFL's like, well, you know, listen, we don't want you to worry about this. And most of the modern coaches, most of the head coaches today, they don't call plays. They're not the play caller on offense or defense. And they're pretty much standing there and they're grabbing their ass and smelling it while the game's going on. What are they doing? Isn't that one of the big responsibilities that head coach has, is to basically, you're managing the clock management. You bark at the officials. Bark, bark, bark, just like that. And then you figure out when to throw the red challenge flag. Am I missing something? Yeah. So now we're outsourcing that. We've decided now to outsource in the industrial complex of football, to outsource the coach with the red flag. Okay. That's the equivalent of like back in the day with the Chicago Bulls with Air Jordan. And he's like, hey, let me ask the ball boy there if I should take this last shot. You know what? I'll just have you take the last shot. Why not? Well, no. That's not how you do it. You know, if you need an assistant, if you're a head coach and you need an assistant to throw the flag, you're not a head coach. You are Dwight Schrute, the assistant to the assistant regional manager. And you just know that a bunch of owners, I'm sure Jerry Jones is already planning this out. He's going to hire some Ivy League nerd and just say, all right, yeah, you come in here. You're my senior executive vice president of red flag operations. Congratulations. And the NFL, this is a simple thing. It's a really simple thing. And the NFL is taking a simple decision and turning it into another level of corporate bureaucracy and a denial of accountability. You know what's inevitably going to happen is a bunch of teams are going to have somebody who's just in charge of the replay review, and they'll F it up, And then the coach is going to say, be asked a question. Well, what happened? Why did you review that? Well, I didn't make the decision. That guy over there did it. I'll have to talk to him. I didn't have a chance to talk to him. So I'll get back to you on that. Really? Like, just be a real head coach. Am I being a bad guy? Oh, you're a bad guy, Maller. I'm being a bad guy. Because I think the buck stops with you as the head coach. You're the boss. Who's the boss? You're the boss. So you shouldn't have to pass it off to somebody else. You should not need that. So remind every man, woman, and child, grow some onions and some hair on your chest, and be the one that throws the damn red. If I owned a team and my coach is like, oh, I'm not going to throw the red challenge flag, I'd fire the coach. Get out of here. You know, and you live with the consequences. It is the Ben Maller Show. 877-99 on Fox. You want to comment on any of that? That's 877-996-6369. Also on X at Ben Maller, where you can answer the Maller Riddle of the Day. And here's the Maller Riddle of the Day. Former NFL quarterback Derek Carr. He sent out some big thanks to Dodgers manager Dave Roberts for hooking up his wife and kids with blank. Former NFL quarterback Derek Carr was very nice to Dodgers manager Dave Roberts for hooking up his wife and kids with blank. That is the Maller Riddle of the Day. The answer, we'll get to it, and we will do it next. However, it is, you know what time, it's the A block, and what hour is it? Let's see here.
2: Number three.
0: All right, so it's hour number three, and I believe it's Mr. Sausage, first name Donkey, last name Sausage, who said, Maller, can you give me some bull? I said, yes, I can. 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
8: 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The Odd Couple with Rob Parker and Kelvin Washington. 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

show on Fox Sports Radio as we roll on through the overnight. Maller Riddle of the Day coming up momentarily. You can answer it on X at Ben Maller. Also coming up later this hour, Maller's Mountain of Money. I do need some contestants for Maller's Mountain of Money. Well, the board's full right now, so I'll clear out some of these amazing callers. And then once we put them on the air, that'll open up some lines. So make sure to get ready to call at 877-99 on Fox. On X, as I said, at Ben Maller. You can follow that account and answer.

0: and be part of the show, interactive. I know. It's amazing. You can also say hello to Marky Mark, who's hitting all the buttons there. The pride of Chicago, Mark Ramsey. Mark with a C. Ramsey at 64950. At the end there, 64950. And Koopaloop, a Bronco fan. That's a Bronco fan. Your comments can and will be used against you in the court of sports radio, so please act accordingly. So Mallard's Mountain Money, that's a game show coming up in a few minutes. If you want to play, again, you can start calling once the lines open up. Time now for the riddle of the day. Former NFL quarterback Derek Carr thanked Dodger manager Dave Roberts for hooking up his wife and kids with blank. And that is the Mallard riddle of the day. The answer, well, that's coming up right now. Here we go. Let's see. Does anyone know? Femi in Minnesota says, tickets to the Mallard meet and greet in Lost Wages, Nevada. Alf, the alien opiner, says, some tickets to the Broadway show Cats. What else do we have? A timeshare sales pitch from Late Night Drug Tester. Mallard prop guy says, Derek Carr appreciated Dave Roberts playing Twister with him so that he could hear him say, I liked him in that spot. Yes. With Dodger dogs from Eek in Roseville, Minnesota. Stevie Meatball says he hooked each of them up with a pair of Dodger blue balls. All right. Incaterra said, gambling earnings from Otani. I mean, Otani's translator from Incaterra. Yeah. Well, the problem was that they lost a lot of money and they didn't pay taxes on it. That's the problem. If you pay taxes, they don't really care. When you don't pay taxes, it becomes a problem from what I've heard. What else do we have here? Michael in Tulsa says, for hooking him up, Derek Carr, with upper-level seats at the Bills' new stadium and a bladder bag. Very important. Yes, absolutely. What else do we have? Let's see. Slug in Vegas. Hey, buddy. Slug says, hooked him up with his weed guy. Poppy's Picks from Analog Al. Rebecca the Ram fan said, blue Slurpees with the spiral straws. You can't have a Slurpee without the spiral straws. It's not as much fun. As you know, Timmy from Busco, Indiana, says he hooked him up with a Fazoli's gift card. All right, there you go. Looks just wonderful there. What else? We have bail money from Johnny Q, PlayStation 5 from Filler Up Phil. Attilo in Florida says that Hershey Gabagool. The Gabagool. JT the Wingman says his collection of Hot Wheels cars is the answer. Tickets to the Milli Vanilli reunion tour. That's the answer. Mike the Leprechaun said with a lifetime supply of Taco Bell with extra lettuce from the Taco Bell. What else? Page Dan can't read that. All right. The correct answer to the Mallard riddle of the day. Former NFL quarterback Derek Carr thanked Dodger manager Dave Roberts for hooking up his wife and kids with a chance to spend 30 minutes cooling down in Dave Roberts' manager's office because Derek Carr was getting preferential treatment. Apparently it was hot. Dodgers were playing the Royals, I guess, at Dodger Stadium? I think it was. And it was a little hot there during batting practice. And so Dave Roberts said, you're an elite former athlete. So unlike all these thousands of people that spent a lot of money on tickets and would really like to cool off, we're going to pick you and allow you to sit in the manager's office. You talk about elitism. this is the definition of elitism by Dave Roberts. The thing about it is, like, it's not wrong of Dave Roberts to do it. It's just, why would Derek Carr send that out? Like, what? Like, how tone deaf is Derek Carr? How unrelatable is Derek Carr to think, well, I need to thank Dave Roberts when thousands of other people roasted their ass off at Dodger Stadium and didn't get invited into the manager's office, their family, to cool off because it was a hot day. Wild. Anyway. I know, I'm the bad guy. I know. All right, let's get to the phones, and we'll say hello. Eeny, meeny, miny, moe. Let's go to Andrew in Bakersfield. We're going to have Mallard's Mountain Money coming up, so when the lines open up, call up. Hello, Andrew in Bakersfield.
1: Hey, Ben, how's it going today?
0: If I was any better, I would not be taking your call. No, I'm kidding. What's going on, Andrew?
1: So I can't remember, but when Christian McCaffrey was at Stanford, I remember after a game, I think it was his brother, and he was like, Heisman Trophy. Do you remember who won the Heisman Trophy instead of Christian McCaffrey?
0: I do not.
1: Okay. Yeah. Well, maybe he should have won the Heisman. We're Rams fans, but, you know, we could probably say that. But, you know, Shador, right, Ben? He won the Heisman Trophy, correct?
0: Shador Sanders did not win the Heisman Trophy. His teammate did. Yeah.
1: Oh.
0: The guy that was drafted by Jacksonville, a wide receiver.
1: Cornerback?
0: Yeah, defensive back, wide receiver, yeah.
1: Okay. Well, then I'm mistaken, because I was going to say, you know,
0: oh, you think there was a Travis Hunter was who the name I was looking for. Travis Hunter,
1: right? Okay,
0: Heisman,
1: yeah, he played receiver and cornerback.
0: Yeah. For Deion, yeah. Got all the hype, and you know,
1: same
0: good
1: team,
0: year.
1: But
0: well,
1: yeah. So I was going to say,
0: here we go. Now we're getting to the point. Here we go.
1: I thought Shador won the Heisman, and I was thinking, why? If he won the Heisman, would he get drafted in the fifth round? And then I was wondering if it ever happened in history before. But
0: There have been plenty of Heisman Trophy winners that were not drafted high in the NFL. Were drafted, you know, in the. I mean, it's been a few years, but wasn't
1: fifth round?
0: Wasn't Troy Smith of Ohio State? He was. Now that's a long time ago, but I don't think he was drafted very high.
2: Doug Flutie was drafted in the 11th round.
0: Okay, there you go. Eric Crouch of Nebraska wasn't drafted very high, if I remember. Chris Wankie of Florida State was another. I mean, there's been a bunch. But
1: okay.
0: I will concede, though, lately I feel like these guys are overdrafted. Like Fernando Mendoza should have been a fourth-round pick for the Raiders, but he won the Heisman, and he was the hot guy, so they drafted him.
1: And the national championship.
0: Doesn't really help the Raiders out, does it?
1: We'll see.
0: Bryce Young should have been like a second or third round pick for Carolina, and they traded up to get him, and they're screwed. So, you know.
1: Yeah, so.
0: Kyler Murray's another one. Kyler Murray, the little fella. Fun-sized quarterback. Alligator Arms Murray should not have been the number one pick, and he's proven to be a fraud. And now he's going to be a fraud for the Minnesota Vikings.
1: Again, we'll see, right?
0: There's no, we'll see. He's already failed as an Arizona Cardinal. And now he's going to fail as a Minnesota Viking. What is the issue here? You won't see.
1: But he's in a competition for the starting job, is he not, at Minnesota right now?
0: It doesn't matter. He started in Arizona. He was terrible. Who cares if he starts? But, I mean, it doesn't mean he's good.
1: Well, I've heard he's been doing pretty good in Minnesota. Haven't you?
0: You're lying. You're making that up.
1: No,
0: you're just lying. You're blind. You're just lying. Whoever said that's lying themselves. I don't know. Call them out. Who lied?
1: I don't know, but they were.
0: You don't know. You're making this whole thing up. How dare you?
1: No.
0: You're bogarting that. Is that a paper? I got to go. Leave me alone. Go away. Let's say hello to Hollering James, who's in Minneapolis, Minnesota. Hello, James. Sounds like he's fast asleep. Hello, Hollering James.
3: Yeah.
0: Oh, he's sleep talking. This is the part he's sleeping that he kind of hears his name. James. Hey, Hollering James. It's Tammy in Montana. It's Tammy here. Hi. How you doing, sweetie? What? What is going on? What is he speaking? Is that pig Latin? Oh my. Okay, I think he might say something bad. I think we. All right, we're gonna hang up on him. Okay. Wow, that's wild. I wonder who he's talking to in his dream. Okay, I've cleared out a couple lines. I need some contestants. Call right now if you want to play Maller's Mountain of Money, 877-99 on Fox. If not, don't worry. We got plenty of calls to take and some other great things to get to. But if you want to play Maller's Mountain of Money, call right now. I'm not going to beg you. 877-99 on Fox. We'll get to that. We'll do it next.
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18: 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So talk with your kids about these issues and involve the members of your community to help keep your kids safe, because when you talk, they hear you.
0: Cousins probably was like, hey, I don't like that, right? 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So why is Matt Crosby bothering this guy?
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1: Now, Maller's mountain of money.
2: Good Lord, that's a lot of money.
1: Do you have what it takes to get to the top? Probably not.
0: All right, here we go. Let's have some fun here. What do you say? Time now for Maller's Mountain Money. Let's welcome in our contestants. We have Justin, who's in Pennsylvania. Hello, Justin. Welcome.
3: How you doing, Ben?
0: I'm hanging in there, my man. You're going to play. Who do you want to partner up with, Justin?
3: You.
0: All right, we're in it to win it. Hold on. What do you do for work, Justin? Quickly.
3: Uber.
0: Uber. All right, very good. All right, hold on a sec. And we have Scott in the Commonwealth. Punch the right line up. That's not the right line. Here we go. Hello, Scott. Welcome.
4: Hey, Ben. How's it going, man?
0: All right, buddy. You're going to play the game. Who do you want to partner up with, my man?
4: Well, I'll take Coop.
0: All right.
5: Good choice. You're gonna win, Scott.
0: He's not excited.
5: We're both gonna win.
0: You were the backup.
4: Right,
0: you're sloppy seconds.
4: Yeah, let's do it.
0: Okay, very good. Yep. What are the categories? Quickly, Coop.
5: All right, this is the Antonio Banderas edition of Maller's Mountain Money. He turned 66 years old on Monday. The categories are Philadelphia, the 33, Once Upon a Time in Mexico, and Doolittle. Justin, you were on first. Which category would you like?
3: 33.
5: The 33, all right.
0: 33.
5: And right. Scott, how about you?
4: The first category.
5: Philadelphia, all right.
0: All right, these athletes, are you ready there, Justin? These athletes all wore number 33. Number 33. Ready?
3: Yep.
0: We need the first and the last name. Okay, considered the greatest Boston Celtic of the 1980s.
3: Larry Bird.
0: Yes, the sky hook for the Lakers.
3: Kareem Abdul-Jabbar.
0: The star center of the Knickerbockers in the 80s and early 90s.
3: Patrick Kelly.
0: Yes. Running back for the Dallas Cowboys, was traded to the Vikings for 8 gazillion draft.
3: Russell Walker.
0: Yes. Defensive back.
5: No.
0: Oh, no. Excuse me. I screwed that up. The other guy that wasn't traded to the Vikings. All right. 1980s running back. Nicknamed after something, a snack at a stadium. Defensive back for the Chicago Bears. He, I think, worked for the FBI briefly.
3: Peanut Tillman.
0: Yes, that's
5: a nickname.
0: That is correct. That's his name.
5: No.
0: It is his name.
5: Nope, that's his, not his name.
0: He's known as Peanut Tillman.
5: That's his nickname.
0: He is known as
5: what?
0: The reason I didn't say Peanut is because he's known.
5: No, you could have said his, Peanut.
0: His
5: that's
0: name,
5: his nickname.
0: His name
5: that's not
0: is
5: his name.
0: Peanut Tillman. Listen, I'm going to go to Google right now.
5: If I say Iceman, do I get credit
0: I
5: for
0: am going,
5: George
0: I'm
5: Griffin?
0: Typing
5: no.
0: it. No. I just typed
5: no.
0: in
5: you have 60
0: Peanut.
5: Points.
0: I just typed in Peanut Tillman.
5: It doesn't matter.
0: It, right there. There's his Pro Football Reference page. There's his Wikipedia
5: and
0: page.
5: And what does it say
0: Peanut,
5: on his Pro Reference page?
0: Peanut Tillman.
5: No, it,
0: it
5: doesn't.
0: Says right
5: it
0: there.
5: What does the Pro
0: it
5: Football
0: says,
5: Reference page say at the
0: top?
5: It
0: says Charles Tillman
5: exactly.
0: Peanut.
5: No, it does
0: it
5: not.
0: It says Peanut.
5: Yeah, that's his
0: Peanut.
5: Name.
0: Peanut.
5: Anyway, Scott, you and I
0: We got, we got
5: they
0: screwed,
5: got 60
0: Justin.
5: Points.
0: We got screwed.
5: The category is Philadelphia. These sports figures.

0: Islanders were born in Philadelphia. Are you ready, Scott?
1: Don't choke.
2: Yes, I won't.
0: All right, let's begin. He is the greatest Laker of all time. The Black Mamba.
2: Kobe Bryant.
0: Yes, this guy scored 100 points in a game.
2: Oh, Wilt Chamberlain.
0: Yes, this guy is now the top receiver for the Tampa Bay Buccaneers after Mike Evans left.
2: Shoot.
0: Okay, that's fine.
1: Thanks for saying shoot.
0: This was Peyton Manning's top receiver. His son's in the league now.
2: Peyton Manning.
0: On the Colts.
2: Sorry. I know.
0: This guy was the quarterback for the Raiders when they went to the Super Bowl and lost to the Bucks.
2: Kenny Stabler.
0: No.
1: Well, I'd be impressed with that.
0: All right.
2: It's better than a dust up in the first round.
0: No, you did choke.
2: Yeah, I did.
1: What's the score, Coop?
0: We have 30 points, so we're up.
1: Yeah.
0: You missed Chris Godwin, Marvin Harrison, Rich Gannon.
1: How many do we have? What do we got?
0: You have 60 points.
1: Oh, that was a low scoring game. It's a defensive struggle.
0: Scott,
2: let's go.
0: Scott, would you like
2: let's go,
0: one?
2: Let's go.
0: Would you like Once Upon a Time in Mexico or Doolittle?
2: Doolittle sounds cool.
0: Okay. These star athletes didn't actually do much when they finally won a ring. 45 seconds, let's begin. His nickname was the Glove in the NBA. He played for the Seattle Supersonics. Point guard.
2: I'm going to say... Jesus, I'm bad at this.
0: Okay,
2: sorry.
0: This guy was
1: it is
0: the
1: not Jesus.
0: This guy was the quarterback that Tom Brady took over for.
2: Oh, that would be the guy that went to Buffalo. Geez, he made wine. No, I know who he is.
0: What's his name?
1: He just gave his Wikipedia profile.
0: Okay.
1: But
0: how about a quarterback for the Browns? He won a championship.
1: All right. Wow. Wow. I mean, what was that?
0: That's no. We didn't get any points that round.
1: Oh
0: so
1: my god, you lost. Yeah, that's right up the score.
0: Gary
1: Justin.
0: Payton.
1: Yeah.
0: Drew Bledsoe.
1: Yeah.
2: Oh yeah, yeah. Yeah. I was just going to say Drew Bledsoe.
1: All right, Justin, let's try to get some more points, even though we've already won the game. These sports figures all have Mexican heritage. Former Cowboys quarterback who just got popped for drunk driving.
3: Tony Romo.
1: What did he say? Tony, yeah, right. All right. Greatest Mexican pitcher of all time for the Dodgers back in the 80s. Oh, come on, Fernando Valenzuela. Doesn't matter. We won anyway. 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
33: In the AL West, the Houston Astros still have a half-game lead over the Rangers. Houston won in 10 innings at San Francisco, 6-3. The save to Josh Hader, who pitched 2 innings. Texas got a 10-inning victory at the Angels, 4-1. The Dodgers bounced Kansas City, 6-5. L.A. had lost 8 of 9. Tarek Skubal started 95 pitches in his 5 innings. The Dodgers' record since July 1st, now 15-18. Arizona shut out Colorado, 9-0. The Padres came back for a 3-2 win over Milwaukee. Tampa Bay won its 7th game in a row thanks to 8 runs in the 8th, 10-6 at the A's. Junior Caminero with his 34th homer. Minnesota and the Mets with wins. Phillies won 6-5 at St. Louis. Kyle Schwarber a single, a double, and 2 walks. Toronto edged Boston and Sonny Gray 2-1. And the Dallas Cowboys gave defensive tackle Quinnen Williams a 3-year extension worth just over $100 million guaranteed. I'm Steve DeSager.
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38: Aggressively looking. What does that even mean? Is it elevator eyes? Welcome!
0: Welcome in the beginning of another hour of the Ben Maller Show. We are in the air everywhere. We're right nearby. See, it's the magic of the audio box thing that we're in. We're right nearby. And we live in a bubble. It's an audio bubble. We hope not to pop. Coast to coast, border to border and beyond, on the vast and hellaciously powerful microphones of FSR emanating live from the sweat as we sweat the details. See, that's the, you gotta sweat the details there. It's very important to sweat the details. And listen, we know Robbie the Mariner fan always sweats the details. So does Ocho Texto and the one and only not blind Austin, possibly even Jim in Colorado. 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All right, so our lead this story is from the mailbag of sorts via Boston. The Red Sox lost again. We'll get to that game in a minute. We normally don't talk about regular season baseball games. However, this was so zany, so crazy, so ridiculous. It rises to high crimes and misdemeanors of a mention in the Maller monologue. However, our lead is from the post-trade deadline. Post-trade deadline leftovers. Those delicious morsels of goodness. Those little nuggets, bite-sized nuggets, which are so good. So if you've not been following this, perhaps not. I got an email from, I think it was Scott, not blind Scott, but apparently there's more than one person named Scott in the Boston region there, the Commonwealth. So this guy Scott emails me and said, "Did you see this bullcrap?" And of course I looked at it and I said, "Oh yeah, that's fine." So I want to address this here. So I was reading an email and apparently there's a story going around that the Red Sox quote discussed close quote various trades for Francisco Lindor, Bobby Witt Jr., and Ellie De La Cruz. That's leading up to the trade, though. I know, it's kind of funny, isn't it? Yeah. Scott thought it was hilarious. He's very cynical. This not blind Scott, this other guy. So anyway, that's a good jumping off point. Let us discuss the question, and I'm going to address this in a tone that I think is appropriate. So what is the significance of the Red Sox reportedly kicking the tires, inquiring about L.A. De La Cruz, Bobby Witt Jr., and Francisco Lindor? So I've got four seasons, don't trust Jumbo, and twinkling stars. And we will combine all of these things together, and we're going to have the gabagool. We're going to have the gabagool, and then we're going to have the babaganoush is what we're going to have. So to lead off here, this is what's known, and Scott seems to get it. This guy Scott, and I don't know who he is. He's not a regular contributor to the show. However, it is a strategic leak is what this is. That's the way I will phrase this, right? This is a strategic leak, aggressively window shopping. You know, it's like, hey, you tell your wife, I'm gonna go down to the mall. There's still a mall? Yeah, there's a mall. So I'm gonna go down to the mall, and you're gonna buy something. I'm gonna go. And so then you get back to the house, and the wife says, "Well, did you buy anything?" He says, "Well, you know, I didn't really buy anything. What were you doing? You were there for a while. Well, I was aggressively looking. I was trying to see what I might buy. You know, that kind of thing. I was looking around. Good luck." Good luck. So Boston, the way they're talking here, they were walking down the shortstop showroom, Rodeo Drive. They had their noses pressed against the glass and their slobber chops. And they were, Bobby Witt Jr. and Ellie De La Cruz. That's fantasy land. Now, the Red Sox asking about them, it's kind of like me going into the Ritz-Carlton of the Four Seasons and saying, "Hey, do you guys have a coupon code?" Yeah, they'd laugh at you, and then you'd be arrested and kicked out, and you know, it's like, come on. They inquired. so stupid. Just to try to feel something, you know, just to try to get that vibe. Oh, maybe we'll get a real shortstop there. Good luck. I'm pretty sure that certainly Elly De La Cruz and Bobby Witt Jr. are not available. Not, you know, the Royals suck. Bobby Witt Jr. signed a forever contract. And Elly De La Cruz, he didn't have the forever contract. However, he is the anchor to whatever that is in Cincinnati with the Reds. And so they're not being put in a Boston gift packet. That's not happening. There's no basket they're being put into. Now, Francisco Lindor is the one name that is head and shoulders realistic. Of course, that means you have to pay the bill. And the only thing, and Scott, my listener Scott pointed out, is that, well, the Red Sox will take Lindor if the Mets pay his contract. Like, I don't think that's going to happen. Like, the Mets be like, we're a big market team. You can afford to pay Francisco Lindor and all that. And so, he's available. I mean, the Mets would personally drive him and his luggage all the way up I-95. And if Boston swallowed the Albatross contract, they'd even throw in a Gulfstream, or at least the use of a Gulfstream for private flights. Now, the real message the Red Sox are sending is we don't have a shortstop. We do not have a shortstop. It is a black hole. It is a blank space on our bingo card. However, we are the E word, efforting. We're efforting. This is the Boston baseball team trying to convince the fan base that they are dating a supermodel when they're actually texting their bedraggled ex at 2 a.m. saying, hey, you up? That's pretty much it. I mean, that's how that goes. And so, listen, they're not getting Bobby Witt Jr. and Elly De La Cruz. It's just not happening. Lindor, I could see Lindor ending up in Boston. But the whole thing just is, I love these after the fact things that are leaked, strategically leaked by the teams to say, yeah, we really went for it. Man alive. Boy, that escalated. We really tried to get that guy. All right. Now, furthermore, to the zaniness that happened last night at the ballpark formerly known as Sky Dome there in Toronto, where the Red Sox and the Blue Jays game was delayed a little over 15 minutes. You can't delay a game. These things are timed. We need to get these games over with. Rob Manfred wants all these games to end very quickly. So why was the game delayed? Did somebody get whacked with a baseball, hit over the head with a bat? No. There was a very bizarre situation in the seventh inning of this game. Now, I'm going to try to describe. There was a lot of confusion. I'm going to try to describe what happened. And the thumbnail recap of this, there was confusion over how many outs there were. What? I know. So you had the Toronto Blue Jays, the Boston Red Sox, the umpires who didn't seem to know what was going on. Say, what? Yeah, I know. Anyway, so this like long delay, there was a debate whether a Boston run should have scored in the seventh inning. So let me give you the condensed Cliff Notes version of this. So with two runners aboard and nobody out, Nick Sogard hit a liner that bounced before Vladimir Guerrero Jr. So the Blue Jays first baseman, he fielded it and then produced one out because the ball bounced. So he produced one out. However, the scoreboard operator clearly taking a lot of shots of vodka and other hard liquor. And so this guy over there, he just put two outs up. Because why not? Okay, fine. So he screwed up. So then Sedane Rafaela flew out. That's the actual second out. But remember, the scoreboard said there were already two outs. So this guy flew out. That should be the second out. But it's actually the third out in the eyes of the players are like, well, that's the third out because they thought that was a double play. Guerrero eventually stepped on first, and Sogard left without tagging up, completing an appeal for the third out. However, the Boston run had already scored. Are you confused? I'm confused telling you this. But wait, there's more. So it turns out that the umpires didn't know what was going on. So they said, well, let's contact the overlords in New York and see if they know what's going on. So the umpires contacted the Major League Baseball's Operations Center in New York, and they ruled that the run counted, cutting Toronto's lead. It was 2-1, and So it was very odd. And the question is, what stood out? What stood out about the Red Sox and their base running blunder in Toronto? And the Blue Jays are not out of the woods either. So this whole thing, and I watched it several times on the interweb, this entire thing, Keystone Cops, right? Old Hollywood, get the Benny Hill music going, and it was hilarious. Think about it, with all the things that we have, all of them, and these guys didn't know how many outs there were. Like, they treated the out total was like advanced calculus, which is hilarious to me. So the Red Sox wandered around Rogers Center in full zombie mode, completely hypnotized by the boozing scoreboard operator or whatever he was doing there with the incorrect number of outs. They were mesmerized, kind of like when you go to a casino and you're playing the slot machine and you just keep pulling the lever or hitting the button, which I guess is what you do now, and that's the way to do it. So the Red Sox were so locked into the, I guess they're so into this whole analytics thing and all that stuff that they forgot arithmetic. They're worried about analytics. They're not worried about arithmetic, and I guess they outsourced that. They said, well, we don't need to count the outs. We'll just depend on the scoreboard. Okay, that makes sense. Just depend on the scoreboard. Nothing wrong with that. Now, I've seen that before. I last saw that on a Saturday morning Little League game, so I have seen it. The team didn't know how many outs there were and all that. And of course, they got orange slices for that. The players on the Red Sox and Blue Jays, they didn't get orange slices. Now, that what followed was a group project of total incompetence by both the Red Sox and the Blue Jays. You had confused players here, there, and everywhere. The managers didn't really know what was going on. The umpires had to ask Big Brother to help them out. And then it got a 15-minute rule seminar. I bet you the people in New York didn't even know what happened. Hey, pull out the dusty rule book. Let's see what rule. We got to look at the rule. And there's always some Poindexter that's, oh, I know what the rule is. Let me double check. I'll check that. So it's just, again, a group project of total incompetence there between these two teams. Everyone gets an F. Now, the other part of it in the post-game situation, we learned after the fact that Anthony Siegler, apparently that's a player for the Red Sox. I've never heard of him. And he said that the third base coach told him there was one out, but Siegler looked at the scoreboard and saw two outs. And then he said, no excuse. It's unacceptable. So he's like, well, I was told by my coach the right number of outs. I just chose to look at the scoreboard. And that's what I chose to go with. Now, the thing that gets even better is Toronto, we learned, could have. You talk about Fugazi. Toronto could have gotten rid of that run. They could have made the run go abracadabra, hocus pocus. Are you keeping track of this? So there's apparently an appeal process if you fail to tag at third. Siegler failed to tag at third because he figured he didn't need to tag at third. So the way this works, and I never heard of this, under the rather obscure, it's called apparent fourth out rule. The appeal would have superseded the out at first. However, Toronto failed to do that before they left the field. So they effed up too. Now, it didn't matter because in the end, the team that was in the lead there, Toronto, ultimately won the game. So the Red Sox have completely fallen apart. It's panic at Fenway, and all those good vibrations are over. They lost all their mo, as you idiots say, momentum. How could they lose three games in a row? They had all the momentum. It makes no sense. Why would they give that? And they lost to the Blue Jays and the A's for a couple of games. Those are Bush League teams this year. It's embarrassing. There you go. Well, the lesson is don't trust Jumbo. Do not trust Jumbo. That would be the Jumbotron. Don't do it. And as the old NBC PSA used to say, the more you know, the more you know, especially the part of how many outs there are in an inning. All right, last thing. To Sweet Home Chicago. We go where Tim Anderson, who created a lot of good sports talk radio for doing really zany things back in his day. Now, Tim Anderson has been a stiff stealing money for several years, and apparently that hustle is now over. The skullduggery has come to an end. Tim Anderson announcing his retirement from baseball at age 33. No, no, no, no! La, la, la, la, hey, goodbye. Get out of here. See you later. He was very emotional. Verklempt is the word I will use when talking to reporters. Of course, then Anderson, while he was a ball of tears, was like, hey, listen, life is bigger than baseball. Life is bigger than trying to entertain people with baseball. Well, he hadn't been able to entertain anyone in years. It's been a bit of a problem there. He acknowledged the game brought him a lot of great memories, a fair amount of money. And he also said some significant pain. A lot of that was self-inflicted by Tim Anderson, who famously compared himself to Jackie Robinson and then got upset when someone called him Jackie Robinson, which seems to make no sense to me, but what do I know? Anyway, that was Josh Donaldson. I think that was the beef between Josh Donaldson, who I think was with the Yankees, and Tim Anderson. And the wokesters at baseball got all upset and all that because Tim Anderson was offended. And so they over, you know, it was back in the prime woke times. They got very upset. Anyway, he acknowledged that he doesn't like baseball anymore. He stopped enjoying baseball, and which is fair because watching him play was not enjoyable. He's sucked for years. All right, so the question, though, let's get down to the case. So the White Sox have decided they're going to give a special honor to Tim Anderson. He spent most of his career with the White Sox. He bounced around because he's stunk for the last several years. So the question is this. Does Tim Anderson deserve the royal treatment to have a White Sox tribute night on the south side of Chicago? So when I saw this, and I'm not making this up, I thought this was satire. I knew he had retired. I'd read that on a couple of places that he had retired. So I knew that Tim Anderson had announced his retirement. I figured that was kosher. The part about the tribute I thought was satire. I thought that was Sports Talk Barry or Butt Crack Sports or one of the parody accounts. I thought there's no way. This guy's not anywhere good enough to have that kind of tribute. And apparently they are going to have a night in September for Tim Anderson. And it's like, why? Only on the South Side does a couple of pretty good years, which is really what Tim Anderson had, just a couple of pretty good years, do you get a victory lap? Are you that desperate as the White Sox? You have nothing to latch onto that you're going to celebrate Tim Anderson? Like, does anyone there know how to say no? Are there any adults in the room? So Anderson's prime lasted about as long as a Snapchat story, about that long, that nobody bothered to open. You know, you get those things, you don't open them, or the invisible messages, and you just kind of ignore it and all that stuff. And he became the face of what the White Sox, I remember the White Sox hyping up this generation. There's another one of the fraud options of the, oh, the minor league system, oh, we're going to be so good. All these minor leaguers, right? Oh, man, they're going to be great. Fully loaded. And Tim Anderson was the face of that era of White Sox baseball, right? And that produced legitimately nothing, zero, zippo, bupkis in terms of any kind of success. I think they had one playoff series win, but it was in the pandemic year and all that stuff. So just a mountain of wasted expectations and hyperbole and all that. And then came the defining moment. The defining moment of Tim Anderson's career. You know where I'm going? Dateline, Cleveland, Ohio, the KO Kid. The KO Kid, Jose Ramirez, who turned Mr. Anderson into a constellation. Boom, boom, boom, boom, boom. With one right hand heard round the baseball world, and all of a sudden, all that swag, all that machismo from Tim Anderson, poof, it went away. Bye-bye. See you later. He was fitted for a new hat after that. The hat was the twinkling stars in a halo around his head as Ramirez, he committed one of the great punches. He landed an absolute haymaker. Now, pre-punch, Tim Anderson was an average major league player. He was okay, not great. Post-punch, that's it. Na na na na na na na. Hey, goodbye. You know this. His OPS crashed. He was into the cellar. And it's not, here's the other thing, it's not even the most famous White Sox fight of all time. Like, that's number two behind Robin Ventura getting noogies from Nolan Ryan. Like, if you're old enough to remember that, that's still better. Anderson's career comps. You know who the comps are? Most like Tim, who do you think they are? Probably a couple Hall of Famers in there. You want a batting title, Tim Anderson, multi-time All-Star. No, the most comparable players to Tim Anderson are D.D. Gregorius and Yunesky Betancourt. Now, when those guys were done with baseball, did they have a night for D.D. Gregorius? Did they have a night for Yunesky Betancourt? No. Listen, celebrating the face of a failed rebuild is a choice. It's a choice the White Sox have decided to make. So what exactly are you celebrating? Are you gonna, you know, what's the opposite of a bobblehead? You going to hand out a Tim Anderson laying on the ground statue to all the kids under 15 that go to the White Sox games? Anyway, all right, there it is. I ranted. I feel better now. You might not have enjoyed that, but it was therapeutic for me, so that's all I care about. If you'd like to be part, 877-99 on Fox, 877-996-6369. Also on X, at Ben Maller. Has there ever been a White Sox player that won a fight? Because the only ones I can remember lost fights. Robin Ventura and Tim Anderson. I'm sure there's been one that won a fight.
1: AJ Pruszynski?
0: Oh, AJ Pruszynski. But you're right. You know, you are correct. That was pretty good. That was in the early 2000s, right?
1: Yeah,
0: you're right. All right. Yeah, there you go. White Sox are still down on the scoreboard, though, Coop. They're still trailing. Yeah. All right. One of the most famous sportscasters who a lot of people grew up with has gone viral, and there's a lot of questions. There's a lot of people asking questions. We'll try to get to the bottom of the mystery. We'll get to that, and we will do it next. However, as we press on here, time now for the A Block. Let's see, what hour is it? Let's go to the Lorena Theater in Sherman Oaks, California, and let's find out what hour it is right now.
2: Hour number four.
0: Oh, you are such a fox, Lorena. My God. 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

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Reminder to check out the podcast page and the fifth hour on the weekends. Also, there's a big Maller meet and greet coming up. Oh, it's huge. How about Jim Rome? He said that for years. Huge. Worked. Good for him. Jim Rome. He used to work here. Upstairs back in the day. I'm so old. I worked when I looked in local radio in San Diego. Jim was doing a local radio show back then. Anyway. Maller meet and greet coming up. Vegas, August 29th. Less than 3 weeks away. Be there, be square. Check it out. Want to call in 877-99 on Fox, on X, at Ben Maller. That's at Ben Maller if you'd like to be part.

0: Also, say hello on X at, as we said, at Ben Maller. Mark's here, right over there. He's the pride of Chicago. I should have just had him do the Tim Anderson rant. He's a White Sox guy. Are you pro Tim Anderson, or where are you neutral? Where are you at on Tim Anderson?
1: There should be no big celebration. Right. Just keep going. Move on.
0: I agree. Good job. Mark with the C. I didn't tell him to say that. Mark with a C, Ramsey at 64. Mark Ramsey, 64950 with a C. Koopaloop, a Bronco fan. That's a Bronco fan. Your comments can and will be used against you in the court of sports radio, so please act accordingly. Ryan writes in, and Ryan's in Maine. He's a big jab guy, Maller militia guy. He says White Sox might be down on winning fights, but they are up on a guy closing a World Series game who was drunk. Mark Burley in Game 3 of the 0-5 series in the 14-inning game. So completely, was he drinking? Was he drinking whiskey, vodka? We don't know. I know the Red Sox, a lot of baseball players back in the old days. Man, lot of boozing. When I was doing stuff with the Dodgers, there was a guy that played for the 86 Mets who told me some amazing stories that would have ended up with many of those guys in jail rather than them being honored for their World Series win over the weekend in New York. But times were different. Ferg Dog says the new Bills Stadium sounds like a mess. Glad we don't have that problem at the Intuit Dome. You have an obstruction view of the court. Even with all the bathrooms, you don't have an obstructed view. Unobstructed view you have. No obstruction. Easy for me to say. Eloy from Compton says, Ben, here's my favorite Tim Anderson play, and it's the punch. The punchy punch. Let's go back to the phones. We'll say hello to... Let's say hello to Mike the Leprechaun in Boston. Hello, or Boston adjacent. Hello, Mike the Leprechaun. The Red Sox are falling apart. Your thoughts?
2: Yes. 3 games in a row. That's not the end of the world, but that was a crazy play. That 7th-inning thing you described?
0: How did they have a 4th out? I didn't even know you could. Well, who came up with that? Like, who said, well, no, the Blue Jays could have gotten a 4th out. Who came up with that?
2: You explained it very well in your monologue.
0: Well, thank you. I appreciate that. Thank you.
2: Yes. Anyway, I'm going to do a quick shout-out again to my podcast neighbor, Mike Chancelot, and he only goes by Chance because there's too many Mikes, apparently. Is that correct? There's too many Mikes in the world.
0: Mike is a popular name. Is it still a popular name? Are kids still being named Mike? It is not.
2: No, not anymore. It's not even in the top 10.
0: What is the most popular name for kids?
2: Something like Liam, I believe, is one of them. Liam?
0: Liam?
3: Yeah, I think that's true.
0: Really? Liam's popular. What else? What other?
3: Probably something dumb like Braxton or...
0: Braxton. I remember, wasn't like Hudson and Brooklyn popular like 10 years ago or something like that?
3: Let's look at the top 10 names.
0: All right. You're listening to our live coverage. These are the names that, 15, 20 years from now, these kids will be all grown up and then, in sports, and they'll be stars in sports. These are the names. I'm old. I'm 20 years from now, I'll probably need somebody to take care of me. So these will be the kids.
2: I think Declan is in there, which is a surprising name. Declan is coming on strong.
0: Declan?
3: It was, but it's not in the top 10 for 2026. Right,
0: give me the top 5, Coop. Go.
3: It's separated by
0: gender.
3: Gender, yes.
0: Oh, okay.
3: I know. Wow.
0: I thought there was no gender. Yeah, what's up with that?
3: I know,
0: come on,
3: crazy.
0: Man.
3: So the number one baby girl name for 2026.
0: Yeah.
3: Olivia.
0: Olivia. Mm-hmm. I feel like that's an old name that came back. I feel like in the 1920s.
3: A woman dancing
0: was named Olivia.
3: A lot of these seem to be like, revivals.
0: Okay.
3: Number two, Amelia.
0: Yeah, another Amelia Earhart. There you go.
3: Yeah,
0: famous. Nobody even knows who that is anymore. Big story back in the day.
3: Number three, Eliana.
0: Eliana. That's kind of it could be a hot, hot girl. Yeah, I feel like you do grow into your name, so you got to be careful. You know, if you give a girl a hot name, she might, give a guy a name.
3: Number four, Sophia.
0: Oh, yeah. Was Sophia Vergara, right?
3: Yeah,
0: she's old, though.
3: Right? Yeah. Number five, Charlotte.
0: Charlotte coming in strong at number five.
3: Yes.
2: Charlotte Webb.
3: Yes.
0: Real spider.
3: Now, for baby boy names of 2026 so far.
0: Or pig.
3: Number one is Noah.
0: Noah. Mm-hmm. All right.
2: Yeah.
3: Number two is Liam.
2: Yeah.
0: Okay. Liam. All right.
3: Number three, Oliver.
0: Oliver, really?
3: Yeah.
2: Oliver Twist.
0: Oliver coming back.
3: Number four, Elijah.
0: Elijah. Oh, like Eli Manning is named Elijah.
3: And number five, Mateo.
0: Mateo?
3: Yeah.
2: It's short for Mateus, by the way. Anyway.
0: All right.
2: The only person who ever called me Michael was my mother, and I knew I was in big trouble. If I heard Michael...
0: Yeah. Mm. Well, when I heard Benjamin, I knew my ass was getting kicked. Dad would kick my ass. So. That's what happened.
2: Mary, do you know this? Mary had a little lamb. Did you know that? Mary had a little lamb.
0: Why didn't it ever grow up? Why is it always little? Why didn't she have a big lamb? It never grew up.
2: No. Mary had a little lamb. Apparently, she's not a vegan anymore.
0: All right. Thank you. 2% Chance is in Alabama. Hello, 2% Chance. Welcome.
4: Yes, sir. Olivia Newton-John.
0: Oh, this is off to a terrible start. Let's start over. Can we clean that up in post? All right, cool. Can we clean that up in post, please?
3: Yeah, we just dumped the last 40 seconds, so you can just
0: you
3: go.
0: You can't
3: just
0: say that on the air, dude. Let's go to Alabama. 2% Chance. Hello, 2% Chance. Welcome.
5: Hey, what's up, man? How you doing this early morning?
0: Hold on a second. Coop just told me that's a little too peppy. He just told me in talkback. Is that correct, Coop?
3: We've got a lot of overnight listeners.
0: Early morning, people trying to wake up, too. Yeah, it's a little too peppy. Can we do that again?
5: All right.
0: Let's do it from the top. Yes. All right, hold on a second here. I apologize. Chance knows he's on the payroll. We went over this in the table read in the afternoon, and for some reason he wasn't paying attention. He might have been playing on his phone. He was playing a game on his phone or something. I apologize. Let's try that again. Let's go. 3, 2. Let's go to Alabama. 2% Chance. Hello, 2% Chance. Welcome.
6: Hey, good morning, man. Thanks for taking the call. I really appreciate it. So you were talking about some Chicago White Sox players. Two players came to my mind. Chris Sale, didn't he get in a big fight? Am I thinking of the right guy? And I knew
0: Chris Sale, who's now with the Atlanta Braves, most famous for Edward Scissorhands when he chopped up the uniforms with the White Sox. They had, was it special alternative uniforms that he didn't want to wear? So he took scissors and cut them all up so the players couldn't wear them. How much did that cost him? That must have cost him a lot of money. Those uniforms are expensive.
6: Yeah.
0: Oh, he's making a lot of money.
6: Yeah, she was Joe Jackson. You know, he beat the crap out of them shoes. But, man, why is everyone complaining about, you know, the Bills Stadium? I'm a huge Bills fan, man. That is my team. These obstructed seats, they are not going to be sold during the games. They have nothing to do with the games.
0: Why are you defending the incompetence of spending $2 billion on a stadium? You should have no obstructed view seats. It's incompetence. It's malfeasance. You hire someone to design a stadium. I can do it right now on the interweb, on AI. I can come up with a stadium with no obstructed seats. You're telling me the Buffalo Bills couldn't do that? Why would you defend them?
6: I'm not defending the fact that they made obstructed seats. I'm just saying that they're not going to put some poor fan there, man. You know, maybe they didn't get it done in time. They said they're going to fix it.
0: Well, you know what they should do? I have a solution. I've activated the Mather think tank, and I have a great idea. For the fans, for those seats, don't get rid of them. That is the blind seating section, all right? That's where you sit the blind. If you're a blind Bills fan and you want a ticket, that's where you sit them, right there. Boom, done.
6: That might work, man. That might work. You know, before Josh Allen got there, I would love to have been blind because it was a long, long
0: You had a couple of good games. Ryan Fitzpatrick had a few good games back in the day.
6: From 1999 to 2020 with no playoffs. It was a long, long drought, man.
0: Well, you know, you got a lot of high draft picks, though, so that's good. A lot of high draft picks.
6: Yeah.
0: It was all working.
6: And you were talking earlier about Heisman Trophy winners that that didn't get drafted. I remember Starbuck, he went back when they had a 10th round. I think he was a 10th round guy, if memory serves. I used to be my dad was a Cowboys fan.
0: Yeah, there've been a bunch. I mean, at one point, the Heisman, it was a big thing, but it's like you had to prove yourself to the NFL. Now it's all about who hypes themselves up most for the draft. That's who gets drafted in the top of the draft. It's like the guys that have the good marketing and Mendoza had good marketing, and so he got drafted high. He's a developmental quarterback. Should have been a fourth or fifth round draft pick, but now the Raiders are going to learn. He should have been a fourth or fifth round draft pick. They'll soon find out. All right. Let's say hello to Eeny, Meeny, Miny, Mo. By the way, let me do this. Let me bring in Steve in Manhattan for this, because he'll be perfect for this. So, you know, you remember the name Chris Berman? You remember that name, Berman? You know, no?
7: Yes.
0: All right. All right. So he has gone viral here. He made a public appearance at the Pro Football Hall of Fame. The video just made the rounds yesterday. Wow. You see this, Coop? Everybody see
3: yes,
0: it?
3: I did see
0: it. All right. So it was very odd. He was walking. He stopped to sign some autographs. He was standing. He was walking around. And then there was like a golf cart to pick him up and a lot of body shaming going on. Normally, you'd say, well, that's not right. This is a very odd look. It looks like, you know, what's that Brazilian, is it the booty?
3: It's a reverse BBL.
0: Exactly. A reverse Brazilian booty lift. The opposite of that is that the Iowa booty letdown. I don't know what that is, but
3: BBL minus.
0: He appears to no longer have an ass. It's very odd. I don't know what happened. I hope he's okay. There's rumor, you know, nobody's really said anything that he's like lacking as a medical condition or something like that. I don't know, but it's not a great look. Did you see this, Steve? You didn't see this, did you? You're not on the internet. You're not.
7: No, I didn't see that. A lot of people think Len Berman's his brother, but they're not brothers. But Chris Berman has what's called a reverse mohawk. Now, let me just get into that that Mikey name.
0: Well, hold on a second. Now, Berman is, yeah. He is 70-something. He says he's going to retire in 2029. So I think he's 72. He's going to retire when he's 75. I hope he makes it. I hope I'm pulling for him. I'm pulling for him. I thought they already got rid of him at one point, ESPN. Anyway, they brought him back. Last I heard years ago, he was living in Hawaii. All right, go ahead. Yes, I'm sorry, Steve. Go ahead.
7: Yeah, but half the country now is on that shot that makes you lose weight. So you don't know if he's losing it legit or he just took the shot. But anyway.
0: Well, he didn't lose weight. He just lost his ass. That's all. He appears to be a very large and in charge.
7: Okay. All right. Whatever's going on there is going on. Listen, the name Mike and Mikey became popular after the Life cereal commercial in the 70s, and Mikey, he likes it, you know, and that name took off. A lot of people have that name, Michael, or Mike, or Mikey, and they would also call them, there's all the guys in the audience, they were called Mickey for some reason, whatever, was just the spelling of it.
0: Well, it was Mickey Mouse, of course, the great Mickey Mouse, I think that was
7: it. Yeah, but I don't think the birth certificate says Michael with him, but that's where
0: it it's always odd, like, you know, Robert and Bob, like, you have, like, two different names, Richard and Dick. You know, it's very odd. Who decided you get two names? All right, so Ben Maller Show, we've got Cite the Bite, the great sports radio mystery. We'll get to that. We'll do it next.
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18: 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So now all of a sudden the W is thrust into a situation where none of the players have been before, the league hasn't been, no one's had to make decisions like this before. The W made this incredible jump. That's never happened. No sport has made a jump from where they were to all of a sudden being at the big table with everybody. 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

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We roll on and on and on and on. A reminder, if you want to do us a solid, I know you do. 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

0: 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And all you do is you type in Ben Maller Show. It'll come up there, and you click on the thingamajig there, and you follow it, and then it'll show up, and you can listen however you want. Every hour, the whole show, the whole Megillah, or you can listen to little bite-sized pieces. Little bite-sized. And there's also, it's been cannibalized, there's a best-of version, which is all of 2.3 seconds long today. 2.3 seconds long. So check it out.
1: It's time now to Cite the Bite, where we play random generic sound bites. You know, inane sports and entertainment cliches spoken by so-called experts. You try to tell us who's doing the talking.
0: All right, let's do it. Here we go. Cite the Bite. Let's go to the audio tape. Someone from sports the last 7 to 10 days. Quickly.
2: Killing more people.
0: All right, play it again.
2: Killing more people.
0: All right, who is that? Could be an athlete. Former athlete, coach, player. I'll say caller five, Mark. All right. Coop.
3: Caller number five.
0: All right. Here we go. Caller one, Hollering James. Who is it, Hollering James, for a golden ticket, James?
4: He played again.
0: What did he say? Oh, he played again.
4: Killing more people. Is it Steph Curry?
0: Is that Steph Curry for a golden ticket? No, it's not Steph Curry. Pizza Papa's caller number two. Pizza Papa, who is it? Cite the Bite, Pizza Papa.
5: That was obviously Wink Martindale.
0: Is that Wink Martindale? That's a relevant name. No, it is incorrect. This guy was a ball boy for the Minnesota Vikings under Dennis Green. Play it again.
2: Killing more people.
0: All right, let's go to caller three. Lucky Tony. Who is it, Lucky Tony?
6: Bears.
0: All right. Is it Bears? No. Caller four, Chris in Boston. Who is it, Chris?
7: Randy Moss.
0: Is that Randy Moss? No. You gave a legitimate answer. What's wrong with you? Owns the NCAA record, 18 straight games with at least one touchdown reception. Coach Russell. Quickly, Coach Russell.
8: I'm going to go with Larry Fitzgerald.
0: Yeah, that's a winner. Caller five. Yeah. That's a winner. We won the game. 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
24: The Dodgers took the late ball game 6-5 over Kansas City. The save to Edwin Diaz. The Dodgers had lost 8 of 9. San Diego was a 3-2 winner over Milwaukee, which has the best record in the majors. The save to the Padres' Mason Miller, his 30th of the year. The Padres still just one game out of the last NL wild card behind Philadelphia and Arizona, who each won. Texas and Houston each won in 10 innings on the road, so Houston in the AL West still a half game ahead of the Rangers. Tampa Bay has won 7 games in a row. Thanks to 8 runs in the top of the 8th, Rays got a win at the A's 10-6. Toronto over Boston 2-1. The loss to Sonny Gray, who's now 14-3. The Dallas Cowboys gave defensive tackle Quinnen Williams a 3-year extension worth just over $100 million guaranteed. WNBA, Atlanta sent Toronto to a 9th straight loss. Seattle snapped an 11-game losing streak. I'm Steve DeSager.
21: Good morning to all.
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35: Welcome to the land where it just don't stop.
33: Oh, yeah.
0: LeVar, you forgot about this one, right? It got a little more soulful once Jonas leaves.
1: Hey, man, let's do it. Let's do it. you didn't already two pros. Came in with this? Let's do it.
0: No Joe. And I was thinking that, like, that opening has to be so old. But now I understand why. Now I understand why we have that in the mix. That's good. Brady Quinn. That's LeVar Arrington. We are coming to you live. From all across the country, really. But one of the big things I want to start off today's show by talking about, LeVar, was feel very fortunate, feel very blessed, because yesterday I had our 16th annual golf outing for my foundation.
1: Nice.
0: So didn't want to talk about it too much beforehand. Had some weather that impacted it, but all of the volunteers, all of the sponsors, all of the people, very, very excited about it. We ended up raising over $210,000. So for our foundation, we work with veterans. I know you're passionate about veterans.
1: Indeed.
0: We got to get you out, you and Jonas, at some point out for the golf outing. I know at least you'll smoke some cigars and have some drinks. I know that.
1: I will. That I am good for certain. Yeah. So good, man. Congrats. What was the highlight? What was the highlight? I mean, I know you guys. Oh. What is it, the Blue Jacket?
0: Well, it's the Blue Jacket, yeah. And Chopper Quinn won the Blue Jacket, the 16th annual. So it's taken him 16 years, but he finally won it. Yep.
1: Dang. Congrats, Chopper. Now what did he do in particular that led to the accomplishment?
0: There was
1: he
0: started it off with a toast, and the toast was one of which is not based on all our recent training for iHeartMedia and Premier Networks. It's not appropriate for radio. So unfortunately, if we just were doing a podcast, maybe I could tell it then. But and the funny thing was, I tried to give him three different toasts that I thought were kind of borderline, but PC enough. And I gave it to him. He just goes, "I'm not reading any of those." I go, "Okay." Hey, man, he's going to be 78 this year. So he's stuck in his ways. He's going to do his own thing.
1: Indeed.
0: Speaking of raising a bunch of money, though, we're making a bunch of money.
1: Yeah.
0: Quinton Williams, we just heard that off the top, cashing in a three-year extension with the Dallas Cowboys worth over $105.9 million. $101 million of that is guaranteed, and $63.35 million guaranteed at signing. And a big signing bonus, over $30 million on that. So that's, I mean, LeVar, when I look at what the Cowboys have done since last year, that is three major contracts. When you look at, you know, last year they signed Deron Bland. They signed the Smith, the guard. I mean, they've been shelling out over $200 million just in guarantees on contracts. And it feels like they've kind of got the right guys that feel like are part of their future. I'll ask you, and I know we talked about this at length last year, but do you look back at the decision to trade away Micah Parsons and just scratch your head wondering, it seemed like with these other three, there was no drama. They got the deal done. And with Parsons, for some reason, they couldn't figure it out. He goes somewhere else, signs the extension there. But it's not like it wasn't about the money. Like, what was it about?
1: Yeah, man, I think we were onto something when we said that there was a collective kind of, you know, standoff between the agent and Jerry Jones and in this particular situation, because I do believe we had a conversation about another player that was on Dallas that was also, it might be Pickens, that's represented by the same agency as Micah Parsons. I just have the gut intuition instinct that what was ever was said in those conversations trying to get to a contract, that Jerry Jones was turned off by it or offended by it. And you mentioned Chopper being stuck in his ways. Well, Jerry Jones has been obviously well documented as being stuck in his ways and how he does certain things as well. So to see a contract like this where you make Quinnen the second highest paid interior lineman, and I think it's the largest third contract ever done by an interior lineman. I don't know. You check my stat on that. But for Quinnen to be compensated and it to be quiet, We didn't hear of any, you know, hold-ins or holdouts. We didn't hear any, you know, drama. I talked to Quinnen, but he's saying talk to the agent. I thought we had a deal. Maybe he really meant that. Maybe Jerry Jones truly meant he thought he did a deal with Micah, and Micah, like, didn't honor what he felt they did. You know, he's an old school spit on your hand, give a handshake type dude. And listen, whether for right or for wrong, if you did a deal with an old head like that, then, you know, you're taking your chances on how it plays out if you go in a different direction. But the Dallas Cowboys went on this one. I'll say that. And once again, you feel like the Jets have, even in a moment where it isn't even really about them, you figure they've lost again because they lost Quinnen to the Cowboys. Right. And then for the Cowboys to double down and put so much into them, obviously you'd assume that he has proven that he's worth the money. So the Jets lose again in terms of longevity of a draft pick.
0: And look, Jerry had and Stephen Jones, they all have glowing things to say about Quinnen Williams, why they signed him to this contract, how he's conducted himself, how professional he is. This is the type of player that you want to build around on your organization. So I look at that, and I go back to, was Micah Parsons that big of a distraction? Was it more just about the contract? Was it immaturity? Did he need?
1: What do you think?
0: I don't know. It's hard to tell what it is, because since he's been in Green Bay, it seems like he's done all the right things. And I don't know if that was a wake-up call for him. I'm not sure if it was a matter of, again, some fracture between the Jones family and him and maybe the team in general. Even looking at some of the comments made from Micah Parsons, which, I mean, by the way, do we have the sound on that, Patty? Because he seems optimistic about this season. He seems to have turned a new leaf, and yet that comes with a new contract. But he also is optimistic coming off injury, what this upcoming season could mean. Play the sound for me.
2: Yeah, and I don't even think it's just about pass rush. I think about is commanding the defensive front. Like, the way I set it up, I can dictate the slides, know where the slide's going, understand protections. I think I'm above IQ than every rusher in the league. I don't, like, I've learned from the best between Dan, Zim,
0: yeah,
2: Halfley. Like, I really understand football at a way better level, so allows me to, you know, use those abilities that I haven't seen no one else do. So
0: there you go. I'm
1: tremendously offended that he didn't include my name and why his IQ is so high. But
0: he didn't say once. He didn't go back to his Penn State days. Now, do you think he doesn't go back in history, though, because then it has to include Dallas?
1: Still talked to him when he was in that. These guys send me their reps every single day, and we break down and talk about the reps and different things to wonder about that. My feelings are a little hurt. Now I'm not going
0: to. Do you like show them like any videos of the pass move and all that?
1: It's a little bit more conversation. It's more technically, driven.
0: More scheme.
1: Little things. Yeah, understanding certain things that he was just discussing there. It's not crazy difficult, right? Like understanding what he was talking about in terms of the slides and just, you know, what the setup of it may be when you're dictating with the defensive line. If he has the ability to call stunts and let them know where it is he's going, you know, what gap he's going to go into and how to, you know, disguise it or what the movements are, you know, I'm sure there are a lot of super IQ guys out there, but you know, Micah comes off as one of those type dudes that's like, I don't know. If you don't know him, he has a sarcasm about him that if you know him, you know what his sarcasm is, but he also is like literally a super intelligent dude. Like, no cap on that. Like, he might not always sound like it. Like, he almost sounds like, I don't know. I don't know how to phrase it or properly frame it. Cause I don't want to be offensive, but cause he can almost come across as like a meathead, almost like a little bit, but he is super intelligent, Q. And that's the thing about it. He's super competitive. And the thing about it is what sets him apart is I've never been around somebody as competitive as him. So whatever it is that he says he's going to be the best at, he works at it until he believes that he's come to a point and a place where he's the best at doing it. And that's why we've seen it come across in the way that his career has gone so far. So he'll come off of that injury and he'll be the better for it. But understanding why he has the type of success that he has, I always cringe and have like a weird reaction when people just say, oh, he's just so athletic. He's so great and he's so good. He's just so athletic. But the reality of it is that everybody's athletic and everybody is amazing, especially at the

0: pro level, there has to be something that sets you apart, that gives you that edge. Like, you might look at it and be like, oh, look at how low he got down in his pass rush. But that's still something that's intentionally being done. You have to have the intelligence and the smarts to execute the things that you practice and that you learn and that you're taught during practices and in prep moments. So he executes, and he does it at a very high level, and I really do hope that he gets back healthy and is able to continue on.
1: Yeah, I believe he was saying he was optimistic that he'd be back for that Week 6 game versus Dallas this upcoming season. So we'll see if he can get back in time for that. That would be fun to see. A little revenge game, if you will, even though I'm not sure there's, you know, too much of a grudge on Dallas' side. I feel like they felt like they got a lot back in return, and they're kind of moved forward, especially with the way they're doing business. And it leads me to say this. It feels like this offseason, because there hasn't really been a ton of drama with the Cowboys, it reminds me of like an offseason with Philly. And I, you know, I'm sure Philly fans hate to hear that with a team within the division, but the reality is they're just getting business done. You know, if you look at the way they brought in Rashawn Gary, they signed Jalen Thompson at safety, they drafting Caleb Downs and Malachi Lawrence. Like, they needed help on defense. I think we both agree that's the weaker side of the two. Mm-hmm. And they addressed it, and then they took care of business by getting Quinnen Williams done. So there is no issue. So I will ask you this. Here are the odds for them right now to win the division, conference, and Super Bowl. They're plus 235 to win the division. They're 13-1 to win the conference, and 25-1 to win the Super Bowl. And their over-under is set at about 9.5 right now, which is pretty much on that borderline of, if you get to 10 wins, you probably should be a playoff team. It'd be really hard to think they go 10-7, they're not. But at 9-8, there's definitely no guarantee. And last time I checked the odds, they are a minus 125 to not make the playoffs this season. With the 13th easiest schedule this year, do you think Dallas is a playoff team? Are they a team that can win the division?
0: They are a playoff team. And I think they're the best team in the division. I believe that. I mean, obviously, it could potentially be the Eagles. I mean, the Eagles are still a deep, loaded football team. I'm just not sure they valued A.J. Brown and what he, or A.J. Brown didn't value what he brought to the table and how it played a part, or maybe all parties involved. I'm not sure how big that impact of the loss of him is going to be. They struggled big time offensively last year, and that was with A.J. Brown. But they still were able to have some success. And a lot of it, I feel like, is because A.J. Brown provided something, you know, more of a decoy or something that they focused in on. I'm just not sold on Philly this year. Quick answer, I think Dallas can win the division. I think they could be probably largely in part considered the best team in the NFC East. And I mean, what teams are in the NFC that would be able to deal
1: Rams
0: with?
1: Rams are first of mine. I mean, Philly, the Rams. And LA are the first two. Obviously, Seattle, Super Bowl champs.
0: Seattle. Yep.
1: They're a team to keep an eye on. In that division, I'd say San Francisco. They might be on that last kind of run to see what they're going to be.
0: Yeah, I won't push back on it. I mean, because they proved me wrong last year. But
1: yeah.
0: Those teams you named right there, maybe Detroit has a bounce back here.
1: Green Bay.
0: Maybe Green Bay is in there. I like the names that you give, but I still will say, all things given, with the roster that you see Dallas with and how explosive their offense was last year without having that element on the defensive side of the ball, it's hard to say that they can't compete and contend with the top teams in the NFC. So I wouldn't think that it's a scary pick to say they could win the NFC and be the NFC representation in the Super Bowl. I wouldn't bet against it. I think they're Dallas. I think they'll find a way to mess it up in the playoffs, but I wouldn't be shocked if they win the NFC East and make a good run of it in the playoffs.
1: Well, I'm a little bit more optimistic, right? That was under Mike McCarthy, where they had the disastrous ends to their season in the playoffs. Where now Brian Schottenheimer, that's a new page. I should have also mentioned they have made a change. Obviously, a defensive coordinator, Christian Parker, hired from Philly, and bringing in more of a 3-4 scheme. But it'll be interesting to see, you know, how that changes with all the additions they've made on defense, all the improvements they've made, and then getting some of the business side with the Quinnen Williams deal done, if that does lead to the improvements for this team. Speaking of getting things done, for the ones who get it done, Grainger's offer access to over 1 million products and the scale to deliver when and where you need them. The right tools and supplies, they're never far away. Call clickgrainger.com or just stop by.
0: If I were a betting man, I'd say you and me going to your golf tournament yesterday in a Nissan Frontier would have been the win. That might have earned me the blue jacket or the Nissan Frontier jacket. That's right. We would have got the job done with no fuss, and that's why the Nissan Frontier should be your choice. It's built for the work week and ready to get you loaded up for the tailgates on the weekends. Try the 2026 Nissan Frontier.
1: Yeah. Well done, sir. I think I'm with you on Dallas. At this point, I'm still kind of curious to see how things shape out through preseason training camp. I don't know why, because no one plays their starters anymore in preseason, but I still feel more confident after I watch some of those games. Just go, yeah, I think I like this team week one. And I don't know why, but it makes me feel better about just being able to see them on the field, even though, I don't know, a handful of those guys, maybe half the guys we actually see, will be making the actual roster. So I'm with you. I think Dallas, to me, it feels like their year just feels like something different about this offseason, how things are going. Maybe they can climb back on top of the NFC East.
0: Whoa.
1: Not really sure how to feel about the Giants and or Washington at this point, but it's definitely with Philly. I mean, those two teams should be, if you look at the NFC, they should be playoff teams. They should be the two to the battle for the division. And then we'll see where they go from there. But it does feel like a quiet offseason for the Dallas Cowboys, which could be a good thing, right? They're it's not loaded. Like we see that very often.
0: Think about it. We just, if you were to say, who are the receivers for Philly, right? You say Devontae Smith and who? Who else?
1: Well,
0: who else is going to be? Who's going to be like, I mean, a guy?
1: That's the thing. We have to see who's going to emerge.
0: All right, you got Malik Nabers in New York, but, you know, can he stay healthy and can he be the guy? But who else is there? Who else can be the guy?
1: It's coming off. Well, okay, back to Philly. They did draft Mekhi Lemon in the first round.
0: Okay.
1: He's one that I would say, okay, with Devontae Smith, that was kind of the replacement. You know, you look at Hollywood Brown, he signed there as well as a free agent.
0: Okay.
1: And they got some veteran guys, but there's some question marks. I mean, they traded for Dontavian Wicks from Green Bay. So Wicks, Smith, and Lemon will be their starting three. But I look at that and go, okay, it's enough. It's just you're asking for a lot of production out of Mekhi Lemon as a rookie. And it seldom happens in year one. It usually happens at some point after that, in year two or three. But that's not saying he can't. I mean, he's as NFL ready of a wide receiver coming out of this draft as we had this past year. So
0: and then, in regards – okay. I was just going to say super quick. We don't even have to do that type of justification for the Dallas Cowboys receivers. It's not even any. When you say CeeDee Lamb and George Pickens, I don't even have to say. And in fact, outside of maybe Cincinnati, is there any other place where you would have a tandem of receivers?
1: I would say Minnesota.
0: Minnesota's pretty good. If Addison is on.
1: Yeah,
0: Well, you'd have to say that about
1: if he's not getting a speeding ticket.
0: Yeah. I mean, or falling asleep outside of the airport. But here's the thing about Minnesota. It's one thing or the other, right? Like, it's like, okay, you got good receivers, but we got to figure out if Kyler Murray can get it done as the quarterback. I think that's still a question mark, or if it's nine, right? You don't have that with Dallas. I just think you have what you need in Dallas. The one thing they needed to do was shore up that front, that defensive front. And by them doing what they did with Quinnen Williams, you know, they, they have ensured that guys like Clark and Gary will most likely see single man blocking schemes. That's going to make it so much better for this group, man. And I tell you, like, you saw Caleb Downs lock CD Lamb up, and they posted one of the reps of them in one of the team periods, and CD Lamb was matched up on Caleb Downs man to man. He took him man to man and locked him up in the red zone. Caleb Downs is going to most likely be one of the most dominant safeties and defense players we've seen in this game. He has that type of upside and ability. He'd probably be the defensive MVP, rookie MVP of the year. They're going to be loaded on defense, man. I think that is, again, if we're going to talk about how they got Bland signed, as you mentioned, but the Quinnen Williams, because Quinnen is such a unique type of talent in that interior front. It just makes all the sense in the world, and he's going to command so much attention, and he's going to get the double downs, and the blocking schemes are always going to go to him. It's a great signing for Dallas, and I think that it shores up this defense, and they're going to be, I hate to say it because I can't stand Dallas, bro, but they're going to be a dangerous football team this year.
1: They are. You know, they're going to be a problem. And speaking of problems, coming up next on Two Pros and a Cup of Joe, we're going to tell you about, well, something that it's hard to believe has actually happened with all the time and money spent, that this is actually what the fans have to deal with in 2026. 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
0: I think Carson Beck will start NFL games this year. But if I'm Jacoby Brissett, you got paid, you're used to this, you're usually not the best quarterback in the room, and maybe that happened as well.
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2: Wildfire smoke remains the biggest weather story across the Pacific Northwest. Air quality continues to be unhealthy at times from eastern Washington into northern Idaho and parts of western Montana. The smoke from the ongoing wildfires continues to spread. Winds have eased a bit compared to earlier this week. Highs are mainly in the 80s. There's a cold front moving across the northern plains and into the Midwest, triggering numerous thunderstorms from the Dakotas and Minnesota through Wisconsin, Iowa, Illinois, and into parts of Michigan, bringing heavy rain and the risk of flash flooding. Warm and humid throughout the Northeast, with temps mainly in the 80s, and scattered thunderstorms. While most of the Southeast remains hot and muggy with highs in the 90s. The South will see temperatures climb into the 90s, with triple heat continuing across portions of Texas. The Southwest continues to broil, with scattered monsoonal thunderstorms over Arizona and New Mexico. Highs are expected to top out around 114 degrees. California remains mostly dry, with sunshine and inland highs well into the 90s and low 100s. That's your national forecast. I'm Tammy Trujillo.
3: OpenAI has agreed to a $3.2 million settlement with the Department of Justice over allegations the company discriminated against U.S. workers in its hiring practices. Matt Mattinson has the story.
4: The DOJ says the investigation involved fewer than 10 positions, but found issues including how some jobs were advertised and how applications were accepted. Under the agreement, OpenAI will pay $1.2 million in civil penalties and $2 million to compensate workers affected by the alleged practices. The company denies the findings, but says it reached the agreement to resolve the matter and move forward with its immigration-related hiring program.
3: Anthropic inking a $10 billion deal with AI cloud startup Volta, and AI systems from Anthropic and OpenAI created fake identities in an effort to break into the site GitHub. The UK's AI Security Institute says Anthropic's Mythos and OpenAI's Sol used autonomy and deception to mask the hacks. This comes as more AI models are being caught starting their own hacks. Tech Report. I'm Mark Mayfield.
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9: 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Easy enough. Somehow, LeVar, it's not easy enough to build a stadium where you're able to provide views to every single seat in the stadium. Highmark, the Bills' new stadium, Highmark Stadium. I'm not sure if you've seen some of the photos on social media from the obstructed views by fans. But how in 2026, how with the millions upon millions of dollars that are spent on these stadiums, is every single seat not able to see the entire field? Like, is that just, is it just a message to fans? Like, that's how little the owners care about you? Is like, you sit in that seat, and you're not the same as the other guys. You're not the same as the guys in the suites. Is that what we've gotten to? Or is this just like oversight? Or is this one of those architects that lives in his own world and then he creates this beautiful stadium where he walks out and goes, oh yeah, that guy can only see one half of this end zone. Oh, well, I guess it won't bother that guy. You know, that doesn't matter that much, does it? Is the architect and the people involved just so out of touch with being able to view what a football game and everything you need to see?
8: when you get into the

0: size of these massive structures that are just for a viewing spectacle, I always find it to be a tad bit curious when you talk about the upper deck. I've just always have felt that way. Now, obstructed views, that's what that's like one of those, how did you miss that in the planning type deals? You know what I mean? Like, I could understand being in the, like, I was at a seat in SoFi where we were so high, I could see the top of the stadium. Like, the stadium has like a little covering over it. So I felt like I could touch the top of the stadium with my hand. I was so high up, right? And I just feel like the viewing experience, the further away is, to me, it's just you're there for the spectacle of it more so than kind of the details of how the game goes, because it's just so hard to see. But when you talk about, I mean, obviously, if it's obstructed views, they're going to have to do away with those seats, right? You can't sell seats to somebody that the views are obstructed. If I haven't seen a photo of it, but just if I read it correctly, yeah, obstructed views, you got to do away with those. You got to cover them seats up, or I take them out. I take the seats out because I just wouldn't want to have the continued pressure of the fact that we actually bolted down seats that have an obstructed view. It wouldn't be a good look, but I would, however, auction off those seats and call them the obscure seats of the new stadium. That's what I would do.
1: So here's what's really interesting about this. The official fixed seating capacity of Highmark Stadium is like 60,108, which actually makes it the smallest venue in the NFL by a fixed seat count. Now, with standing room areas, and I believe they can expand capacity from what reports are saying, it can get up to somewhere around 66,000, which I believe puts it in the category still able to host a Super Bowl if they'd want for that. But the old stadium held about 71,000. So they're actually dropping about 10,000 seats for this new stadium. And I sit there and go, well, how do you not have great viewing capacity from every seat then? It's not like it's bigger. You just found ways of obstructing the views with what you have. And I only draw this comparison to Northwestern's new field because they have a relatively new stadium too, Ryan Field. And if you saw the reports about that, they also actually went from a 47,500 seat stadium in the old place, back in the old Ryan Field, to 35,000. So they also decreased in size. It happens to be the smallest seating capacity in the Big Ten. There is not one bad seat in that entire place. Like, they figured out how to do it. And if you've seen the renderings of it, every single seat and its view of the actual field itself is incredible. I don't know why more NFL teams don't look at least some of the models that, you know, Ryan Field used at Northwestern, which was based on more of the soccer stadiums. But when you see it, you go, oh, this is perfect. Like, there's not a bad seat in the house. And then meanwhile, we've got in Buffalo somehow, you know, ramps and entrances, things that are obstructing it. We've got other seating that are encumbering views of the end zone. It's just, it's wild to me. And I don't know how you justify it as an NFL fan, when you purchase a ticket like this, and this is the respect that gets thrown back your way.
0: How did they unfold? Like, how did this unfold? Do you have the details on how it, like, for me, all right, it seems as though the reports say they maybe made a mistake when they were looking at the virtual renderings of the stadium. But the stadium is now complete. Right. They got 6 weeks before and the seats are sold. So the whole idea of it is did y'all not have somebody making sure that all of these seats were what they were supposed to be? Every view was what, I mean, I would think that the people who built it would have made sure that they sat in every seat and then went back to the people who paid for it and said, you know what? Or, well, the owners of the team. And said, you know, we had to make a few adjustments here. We had to make a few adjustments there. When you put the seat in, I just don't understand how did it get to this point before it was understood that this was an obscured, you know, an obstructed corner of the stadium. That seems strange to me.
1: The first is there is most likely some oversight of the safety regulations needed, whether it's, you know, coming up the stairs. And I just sent you a photo where you've got four different looks at it. But I look at it and say it's because ultimately they don't care. I mean, they want to get this thing opening and rolling. And if it ends up, you know, providing poor seating for a handful of fans or 20 fans or so, where these seats look like they're located, they're not the fans they're ultimately concerned about. They'll find someone else who wants to get in some.
0: They're like in the walkway to get to the seats.
1: That's what I'm saying. It's like we could have just done without some of them. You know, look, Buffalo fans are incredible fans. They're amazing fans. In my opinion, they deserve better. Like there shouldn't be any one of them that's jumping through a table before the game to tailgate that doesn't get a good view of the field, or shouldn't for that matter. I mean, again, this is a brand new stadium. It blows my mind. This still can happen. And I hope whoever bought those tickets, I hope they get a discount, they get a refund, they get something. I mean, maybe they'll feel better if they get a Josh Allen signed jersey.
0: They got to move them. You can't lose being in the stadium that way.
1: What was I wrong in how I described it for you? I mean, the one you can barely see half the end zone. The other one you're missing probably about 20% of the field. The other one's blocked by a clear railing that's near a stairway that you're really not able to see really much of the field at all as far as in plain view. I mean, this is not just one, folks. This is multiple views, multiple spots where you're saying, like, how did they not think about this?
0: You got to move them, and you got to give them an upgraded experience, because you don't want it to turn into a PR thing. It's already being discussed. Obviously, we're discussing it, but I think you got to move them. You got to upgrade their experience so that you can get a very nice review from those particular fans that had the obscure seats. That's what I mean. In some way or form or fashion, you'd have to assume that their misfortune of purchasing the wrong seats actually turned out to be an investment in most likely getting a better upgraded experience and going to see a Bills game. So sorry that you went through it, but I'm hoping that on the flip side of it, it worked out for all of you fans that got tickets in the obscure seats.
1: I will actually say this, though. I actually want it to be a PR campaign. I want one of those great wing places. I don't care if it's Anchor Bar. I don't care who you are. Just offer them, in exchange for that seat, lifetime wings. That would be incredible. Like, there's got to be some PR move out of this where someone can capitalize. It could be the Buffalo Wings, one of those bars. Someone's got to take the bullet and actually take these tickets, but in exchange, give them something back that they'll truly be able to enjoy the rest of their life. Like, that is where I think we make out good here. I don't think it's just like a signed jersey from Josh Allen where they're going to feel better about
0: that. They got to give them better seats too, though. That's the thing about it. That's what I'm thinking. They got to give them better seats. And
1: well, I would assume they're all sold out. They're all sold up.
0: They got to have an allotment that they can do some stuff. They got it. How many seats do you think it is?
1: It's
0: what would you
1: that
0: assume?
1: That are, you know, from the one photo, it looks like almost that whole row that's missing half the end zone. Like, I don't know. There's a wall there. Like, I don't know how any of them are going to be able to see the one half of the end zone. I mean, could you imagine? Just imagine the Buffalo Bills are hosting the AFC Championship game. And there's a pass down the right sideline, Keon Coleman, whoever, pick your favorite Bills receiver, tight end, running back, and they catch the ball in the corner of the end zone. It looks like from this photo, there's like five or six fans who are up against the wall will have no clue what happened. And also, not trying to disparage the Jumbotrons, a little underwhelming. Like, for a stadium of that size being this new, little underwhelming. I mean, again, I know Dallas is inside and everything else. You still could come out with a gigantic screen of some sort that more people could see in the stadium. Maybe that was where they made the concession. They were worried about the screen blocking people's view. And so they went with, we'll just have, you know, some of the walls, some of the structures block the view.
0: Hey, look at it this way. Maybe it just serves as a warning shot for the other teams. Aren't there a few other teams? I know Washington's trying to move back into D.C. Chicago's trying to move out of Chicago to get their new stadium, or maybe they will get it in Chicago. And I believe Tennessee is planning on building a new one as well. Just look at it. You live and you learn, right? Like, Pegula, he's one of my guys, so I don't want to go too deep. But
1: I was just going to say, this is friendly territory for you, pal. Yeah, you can't be too critical here, huh?
0: That's one of my guys. I can't be critical.
1: The hand that feeds you.
0: I can't. Well, his hand doesn't feed me. We shake hands. We're hand in hands, you know.
1: Not yet. We got some other news to get back to. Some other former players joining some college teams. But speaking of this, staying in the world of football, let's go to the college football world for a moment. Coming up next on Two Pros and a Cup of Joe, we got a national champion. We have a national champion crowned earlier this week. You're not going to believe who it is, though.
0: Tease.
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0: President Trump is slamming Michigan's Democratic nominee for U.S. Senate. In a speech in Las Vegas Wednesday, Trump claimed Abdul El-Sayed hates Jewish people and hates Israel.
1: Abdul El-Sayed, lovely gentleman. He's a man of hate. And now he's going around saying, no, I love everybody. He doesn't love everybody.
0: He went on to predict that El-Sayed will lose the November election. The progressive Democrat defeated establishment-backed Congresswoman Haley Stevens in Tuesday's closely watched contest. In the midterms, El-Sayed will face Republican Mike Rogers, who has Trump's backing. Primary contests are being held in Tennessee on Thursday. The main event is the Republican primary for governor, where Senator Marsha Blackburn, Congressman John Rose, and State Representative Monty Fritz are running to replace term-limited Republican Governor Bill Lee. And Acting Attorney General Todd Blanche won't have Republican Senator Susan Collins' vote when his nomination heads to the Senate floor. She says she reviewed his qualifications and concluded his actions have further eroded the Justice Department's independence. 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
3: 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The Odd Couple with Rob Parker and Kelvin Washington. 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

0: Two pros and a cup of Joe. I'm Brady Quinn. That's the College Football Hall of Famer, LeVar Arrington. And, LeVar, I got to tell you, I saw this a little bit earlier this week, and it reminds me that even though sometimes in the world of college football, we think things are crazy, things are out of control, I'm reminded that it's basically always been that way. So earlier this week, I believe it was a Senate committee that had recognized the 1960 Missouri football team for a national title. So round of applause, if we could, to the Mizzou Tigers, the 1960 Missouri Tigers, who I believe went 10-1, if I'm not mistaken.
1: Nice.
0: To win the national title. Now, the only issue with this is they have to share it with three other teams who are also recognized for that's the national champion. So again, reminding folks now, if you don't like the 12-team playoff, if you want to bitch and moan about the SEC versus Big Ten and strength of schedule, blah, blah, blah.
1: Just recognize your team. That's all.
0: Well, you can do that. You can just give yourself a national championship.
1: Just give yourself a national title. Yeah.
0: But also, we had an era of football where we had, at least up until earlier this week, three teams that had claimed a national champion then. Okay. And now we've got four. So Missouri, the 1960 10-1 team, they take claim to that. Minnesota was actually crowned the champion by the AP poll and the United Press International polls back then. That took place, though, before Minnesota lost to Washington in the Rose Bowl. So Washington actually got put in as one of the teams to be a champion. That was by the Helms Athletic Foundation. It was created back in 1936, but it went away in 1983. It was dissolved. But Washington also has a claim to that one as well. And then the Football Writers Association of America, they voted Mississippi. So if you were alive long enough to remember 1960, you now have Mizzou, Minnesota, Mississippi, and then finally Washington, all claiming national championships for their schools. So there's college football in a nutshell, folks. I know it's 2026. We act like things are crazy, but the truth is they've always been that way. All right. They've always been that way.
1: Well, that sounds fun. Well, good for all that. Let's see. 60s. They would have been in their 18, 19, 20, 21. That's, they're very old if any of them are still around.
0: I was just going to say. And by the way, I'm not sure anyone's making T-shirts or anything else, but someone should jump on this. Someone should figure out a way of jumping on this and finding a way of making some merch off of this. That would be a decent idea. I want to let people know that truck and bus drivers are trained professionals, but the bigger the vehicle, the bigger the blind spots. Don't linger. Pass with purpose or give the vehicle space. Stay visible. 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
1: The school needs always to get a banner. You know, they never hung a banner for it. They need to go ahead and get a banner and hang it up, man.
0: They should. I mean, that's part of what you do, right? You get a banner, you get the, you know, put something up in the stadium, you know, be a part of that 1960 team. I do think it's two parts. It's kind of still how crazy college football is and how you went about anointing a champion back then. But also like the fact that you can just push it through Congress. Like at some point we'll find some congressional members who'll be like, you know what? We need to focus on this issue because I don't know about we got over 60 years ago. This team should have been a national champion
1: at 94 for Penn State. 94 for Penn State.
0: Start lobbying,
1: go
0: buddy.
1: Back and get it. Yeah, we're going to lobby for that, and we're going to lobby that we should have been in the playoffs. So we actually could have been the national champions if they had taken us in the playoffs.
0: There you go. Yep. There you go.
1: I already got my stuff to send in.
0: I'm going to pound the pavement. I'll be right there with you.
1: Mm-hmm.
0: Let's do it together. Let's get Penn State a national championship.
1: Thanks.
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3: I don't know that there is any sport that would be able to handle what's going on, because they went from, hey, this is a sport, it's kind of under the radar, it has a great, it has a fan base, but not nearly to the extent that it sits right now, where we talk about the NFL, the NBA, Major League Baseball, the WNBA. So now all of a sudden the W is thrust into a situation where none of the players have been before, the league hasn't been, no one's had to make decisions like this before. The W made this incredible jump. That's never happened. No sport has made a jump from where they were to all of a sudden being at the big table with everybody. Like, I mean, no one's ever done that. So, yeah, the growing pains, everything's going to get accelerated, and maybe this was all inevitable.
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12: In the AL West, the Houston Astros still have a half-game lead over the Rangers. Houston won in 10 innings at San Francisco, 6-3. The save to Josh Hader, who pitched 2 innings. Texas got a 10-inning victory at the Angels, 4-1. The Dodgers bounced Kansas City, 6-5. L.A. had lost 8 of 9. Tarek Skubal started 95 pitches in his 5 innings. The Dodgers' record since July 1st, now 15-18. Arizona shut out Colorado, 9-0. The Padres came back for a 3-2 win over Milwaukee. Tampa Bay won its 7th game in a row thanks to 8 runs in the 8th, 10-6 at the A's. Junior Caminero with his 34th homer. Minnesota and the Mets with wins. Phillies won 6-5 at St. Louis. Kyle Schwarber a single, a double, and 2 walks. Toronto edged Boston and Sonny Gray 2-1. And the Dallas Cowboys gave defensive tackle Quinnen Williams a 3-year extension worth just over $100 million guaranteed. I'm Steve DeSager.
0: Good morning to all. This is two pros and a cup of Joe.
13: Whoa, whoa.
0: And they put the more in morning.
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0: He's Jonas Knox.
16: Your ears are perfect for this.
0: He's Brady Quinn.
17: You're Brady Quinn. You can do whatever you want to do.
18: Not
17: oh, yes, it is. I'm Brady Quinn, and you're not.
18: Hell yeah.
19: That's part of the show.
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21: What the hell did he just say?
0: And that's College Football Hall of Famer LeVar Arrington.
22: Is this the show?
0: Your Joe. Your pros.
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0: Your mornings.
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24: I love, Mark, how you've kept this thing pretty funky, huh? Yeah. Just keep with the Players Club.
25: Yeah.
24: I'm Brady Quinn. He's LeVar Arrington. We're two pros. That's right. No Jonas this week, at least the rest of the week. But we're bringing you along on this Tuesday.
25: PED violation. You know, we had to put him on ice. Too many fines. You know what I mean? People are getting upset about me saying $10, but Jonas is just he's just accrued too many fines. So we had to sit him down. You know, it's like getting too many
24: technicals. Just so our listeners know, Jonas is approaching about $200 in fines, which is well above anyone else in the show besides Patty, which Patty did take a couple on the chin of late. But that is over 3,000 Mexican pesos, as we like to make sure we do the currency exchange right there. But yes, Jonas has put himself in quite the hole. He might be buying an entire dinner himself when it comes to Super Bowl this year in L.A.
25: Yeah.
24: Speaking of the Super Bowl in L.A., speaking of the NFL, The NFL Coaches Challenge. They've added a little wrinkle into this, LeVar, and I'm wondering what you think the origin of this is, but also just what you think about it. So the NFL is changing up its replay challenges in the sense that it will allow head coaches to now designate a sideline staffer, a member, to initiate a replay challenge by throwing in the red flag. But the officials must know which member or who it is who's been designated for this task before the start of the game. So I'm thinking to myself, is this purely because we've had so many coaches who've had an issue just grabbing the red flag out of their sock or out of their sweatshirt or jacket or whatever it is? Or do you think this always should have been the case, that it's maybe too much for a head coach that's calling plays to manage that wherever the hell that little red beanie bag, you know, thing is?
25: That's exactly what it is, right? And let's take it a step further. I would most certainly have them on headset where there's spotters watching, like how, you know, when we're in the booth, you do the game, you got the spotter watching for the small details of what happens. I might have more than one. And if something goes wrong, that guy needs to grab that red flag and he needs to go. The people that are making the decision, they should have like, you know, like how we got all these AI agents being made these days now. They need to have an AI agent. You know, maybe like, I don't know, 4 or 5 agents that are taking the footage real time, because the feed can come through real time at the game. Here's, throw red flag. Boom. Send it down to that. I took it way too complicated. But the point I'm making is, yes, I think it's a good move, because the head coach should be focusing in on whatever their duties, you know, what they are. Some coaches are calling plays. Some coaches, I don't know what some coaches are doing on the sideline. I'm not sure. But I will say, can they have the best vantage point of a replay situation in the situation or in the position that they're in? Maybe sometimes they'll see it and they go. But for the most part, don't they throw the red flag after people run up to them and tell them to throw the red flag, or they hear it in their headphones, or, like, oh, I'll throw the throw the red flag, right? So why not just designate somebody else to do that and then go from there? I mean, obviously the head coach is going to hear it in his headphones that they're going to challenge it anyway. So it's not like he's going to be in the dark about it. So yeah, I don't have any issues with it. What do you think?
24: I don't have any issues with it. I'm wondering why it always wasn't this way. You know, why they wanted to, you know, just purely put this on the head coach, if they feel like this is something that they didn't want, you know, someone to do it by accident, or the head coach to, I mean, cause here's what I could foresee happening. Is it gets thrown out there because maybe it's communicated from the booth, hey, you should review this. We should, you know, make sure we challenge this. And then you end up having a situation where the head coach, oh, I told him not to throw it, that dropped out. Or, you know, you make some sort of excuse because you come to find out maybe you shouldn't have thrown the flag in the first place. I feel like that sort of scenario could present itself a little bit. I'm not against it. I think it's be funny. Like, what are the qualifications for that guy being the guy to throw the red flag, the red little bag,
25: I mean,
24: out the red flag?
25: It just seems like this would be like a perfect Connor Stallions type of job to have, right? You're a professional at being able to look across and see things and collect the data on it and accurate enough where your team could win a national title. So I think the criteria is somebody who has a really, really keen eye to where the red flag situations may take place, like from pre-snap to the snapping of the ball to, okay, this is the play, it's a run play, I'm going to be more focused in. I'm going to be focused in on the line of scrimmage, period. All right. But secondly, if I know it's a pass, then from the time, like, now I got to figure out, am I watching for holds or whatever it may be from the defensive line or the offensive line? Am I looking for pass interference, both offensively and defensively? That's why, to me, I feel like you got to have a team, right? You got to have guys, like, not a fall guy, a spotter guy. You got to have guys that can look at multiple things. I would have one guy designated to watching the receivers. I have one guy designated to watching the box and watching what's going on inside of there. And If something were to happen, egregious, like a receiver gets thrown down to the ground, they didn't make the call, red flag it. You know what I mean? Like one of those type things. But I don't know that this is a singular person that could actually do it. I almost feel like you have to have a team of spotters that are connected to this one person that has the, it's almost like he doesn't even have the autonomy to throw the red flag. You're just basically saying he's the designated person that's going to throw the flag when they say to throw the flag.
24: Yeah. It's like a designated hitter. Like, you know,
25: there you go.
24: He's being told when to go in and hit. He's not like just stepping up there and walking out there and doing it. I do wonder what the qualifications are. I mean, like, do you need somebody who actually can sling it out there pretty good, or like throw it at the official to get his attention?
25: They got to have no fear. They got to have zero fear. You know what I mean? They got to be a fearless person. They should most likely be a former quarterback, so that the form spin it, like start spinning that red flag out there. You know what I mean? And get style points for it. Like we look at like the what is it called, the banana league, like the banana hannas or whatever. What's it called?
24: Savannah bananas.
25: The Savannah bananas. All right.
24: Did you say banana hammers?
25: The banana hannas.
24: I think you're watching some other league, but I don't know what that is.
25: Oh geez, I don't know, but I think they should be dressed up in a very colorful neon color type outfit so that you can see them. They're very easily.
24: It sounds like the Thunder made. Down Under baseball league. That's
25: there you
24: playing.
25: Go. Yes.
24: Yeah.
25: I think there should be like a backflip or a cartwheel of some sort, a somersault, something that gets the attention of everybody. And then they throw that red flag and let it rip.
24: Right. Real quick on that note, I want Patty and Mark to come in for a second here. Because I do feel like it should be recognized. We have been on radio for over an hour. Jonas nor Lorena are here today. And there hasn't been one piece of explicit content in our radio show. If there's any blame to go around, it should go on Lorena and Jonas. Yeah.
25: And Lorena.
24: Yeah. Is that fair, Pat and Mark?
2: Honestly, not valid. I think so.
24: There you go.
6: Well, I'm up at this time to hear anything, so I'm not sure what other content other than somebody getting close to the line when I run this show.
25: But Mark, this is the time for that type of content. You know what I mean?
24: Yes.
25: Like it's 4:09.
24: I mean, LeVar just ventured there by accident, but you know, if it was Jonas, we'd have jerked the wheel into a ditch. We'd still be talking about Savannah Hannah bananas.
25: I didn't say hammer. I said banana Hannah.
6: I always think that the East Coast people are up, so it's not really any kind of safe time because they're just getting up. So if you're gonna break their ears by hearing something, that's, you know, that's on everybody.
25: Okay.
24: Yeah.
25: All I'll say is I said banana Hannah. I was trying to rhyme banana with something else. That's all. I almost said hammock to your point, but I did not. I did not venture to banana hammock. I did banana Hannah.
24: Okay.
25: Not
24: well, either way, for the record, we've been able to stay on the straight and narrow in part because neither Lorena or Jonas is here. I want you to clip this off, Pat, and you can send it to both of them if you'd like. But that is where the explicit rating comes from. If you listen to our podcast, I'm taking no part in this whatsoever.
25: The influence
24: is
25: real.
24: For the record. For the record.
25: The influence is real, 100%. Well, you should hear Jonas off air.
24: To put a cap on the conversation in regards to this NFL coach challenge, I do feel like this does open it up for a little bit of controversy. I'm just saying. I mean, if something happens to that guy, that designated guy, there's any miscommunication that, you know, the flag falls out, the official's like, did you throw it? He's like, yeah, no, maybe. Like, I feel like if it's not the head coach, you know, is this person going to be subject to interviews after the game? You know, if something controversial does happen, I don't know, but I'm not sure why they felt this was needed outside of coaches being like, dude, I don't want to have to find this thing wherever I put it. You know, whether it's on my hip or in a pocket or, you know, in around my ankle, like some of the coaches would use. Like, just give it to someone else. Let someone else do it. Someone have to deal with this. You mentioned Connor Stallions, by the way. 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For up to 30% off your first year. The next thing I would mention that came up in the news was Seattle has now opened the door for potentially putting in grass there at Lumen Field. For those of you that are Seattle Seahawks fans, it's turf. It's actually a good turf field. It's an incredible stadium. However, following the World Cup, there was a lot of push from NFL players who looked at their NFL owners and said, wait a second, you're willing to sell out these stadiums and go ahead and throw in grass because that's what FIFA wants, but you won't do it for us. So it looks like maybe the new Seattle Seahawks owner, Vinod Khosla, he's left the door open for permanently converting Lumen Field from artificial turf to natural grass, which would be awesome for the dudes in Seattle. And I'm kind of curious, do you care about this? Like at this point, do you listen to the players complain about it and just say, this is something you should have negotiated in the CBA? Or do you, or is this a real thing where you're like happy to see progress?
25: I think it's progress. I mean, the fact that an owner would come out and just say it out loud, I think it's progress because you got to acknowledge it before you can come up with, you know, a plan or a solution. And it just takes one. Now it's interesting because it's the new owner, right? So you're coming into a league where it's a very, very established and very, family driven, at least historically speaking. It's getting a little bit away from that now, but it's been a very, very, and I don't want to say incestuous. What am I going for when the whole family is part of something? What's the word for that?
24: I mean, it would be, I mean, there's nepotism, but
25: nepotism. There we go. It's a whole lot of nepotism that's connected to. Thank you. My mind is a little gone today. And so to me, for it to be a new owner to do it, I think it's interesting because then it makes you ask the question like, if a new owner could come in and see it to say we should think about doing it and I'm open to doing it, why aren't these other owners saying the same exact thing? And why haven't they already led the way? I mean, I can remember when we were doing the reeds for grass, and that's been, what, two years or so ago? I mean, at some point, an owner needed to step up and be like, the welfare and the safety of the players is super crazy important. If we don't have the players, we don't have what we have. We don't have the game the way that it is. Of course, we're going to put grass in. Somebody should have been a trailblazer or stand up and say this is the right thing to do. I don't think that you should let this one fall on deaf ears. I think it's certainly one of those one things that in terms of the work environment, you would want to make sure that you're giving them the best surface and the best opportunities to have success. So I do think that it has the potential of people, especially, you know, internally getting tone deaf to it. But I mean, when something like this happens and then it hits the media circuit, it brings it back to everybody's frontal lobe and it becomes something that's front of mind. And it's like, oh yeah, the World Cup was a big deal. And they did make all, not one game was played on field turf. And you got to ask yourself the question, if you could do that for this tournament that came into town, why can't you do that for the guys that are filling the stadium up, you know, 8-9 times out of the year? It just seems a little strange.
24: So here's what I never understand about these conversations is, aren't the owners in like hand in hand with players on this? And I say that in the sense of, wouldn't you want them to play on a service that eliminates their injury risk? I mean, you're giving them millions of dollars in guarantees. I mean, you're paying. I mean, so if a guy ends up injured, you know, yes, there could be a salary split with his and his contract. You might even say, well, hey, I have an insurance policy to protect against that. I would imagine there's some degree in insurance. These insurance policies are different if you're playing on grass versus on turf. Maybe not. You know, maybe it's just one overarching. But I would get
25: extra insurance based off of, especially with all the information that's connected to it. An insurance broker would take that personal.
24: Well, yeah, and look, teams will do it too because they're shelling out a lot of guaranteed dollars into these contracts. So they want to be protected from the downside of that as well.
25: Sure enough.
24: My point is, if you're playing on artificial turf versus grass, I would assume there's going to be probably a greater likelihood of eventually an injury happening on turf before grass.
25: Yep.
24: So that's more of what I'm saying is it may even be more expensive for you. So even though it's more expensive to maintain grass, if it's in the best interest of your players, keep them healthy, giving you a chance to win, giving a chance for them to stay healthy. Meanwhile, while you're investing all this money into them, wouldn't you think that would be smart to go ahead and say, why don't we do what's in the best interest of our players, our employees? I mean, if you are at the top of any company, isn't that what you're always trying to do? I mean, I know you want to cut costs and be more efficient and optimize, but you know, that's not the way most corporations would try to handle their business. If they felt like they were doing something that would subject their employees to not be able to produce at the highest level or put them in harm's way. Like it's always an interesting discussion because when you take it out of the context of sport and you say, well, would any owner of any business say, no, I want my employees to work in a more dangerous environment, or I want them to have a greater likelihood of getting injured just so I can save a little bit here. And then on top of that, you know, maybe I can do some more events, things like that around it. It's like, maybe there are some guys out there who don't care about their employees, aren't as ethical, and there's a world for them to live in that. But I sit there and say, I think most owners would like to see their company thrive, their employees thrive. They love to work there. And this kind of falls in that category of, yeah, go to grass then. Like, you just showcased the ability for all these NFL stadiums to do it. So why not appease the players? But again, this probably goes back to the negotiations of a lot of the owners in saying, hey, collectively bargain it. So that way, when we want to go to 18 games, this can be one of the ways we get there. We give you guys all grass fields, you get 18 games. And that way we can make even more money in the bottom line. I mean, it all comes back to the CBA in the end.
25: Didn't the Cardinals get it right? I mean, don't they wheel it in, or don't they like pull it outside, get it some nice sun and some dry vibes from that Arizona air, and then roll it right on back into the stadium and play? Like, why wouldn't every stadium think of doing it that way? Right? Like, why not?
24: Yeah.
25: I don't get it.
24: I think it's more difficult than people think. And just even on that note, it's not like having a grass field doesn't come with some, you know, issues. Like, people have talked about how the turf can be slick sometimes depending on the venue, like the humidity of that that specific stadium inside. The like, there are guys who have to put on different cleats and whatnot. So,
25: yeah,
24: again, I'm more for all grass. I know you're for grass. I've seen you celebrate grass in a variety of ways.
25: Yeah.
24: Yeah.
25: I'll roll it up. You ain't lying now. I'll roll it up now. I'll grab some of them blades up and grind them up and roll them up, light them up.
24: That's what I'm saying. I mean, in a variety of ways. You're all for grass.
25: I mean, hey, man. Nature. Natural. Be natural, man. That thing was put here. That grass was put here for you and for me. Was there field turf back in the day? Imagine that, like field turf. Come on, man. There wasn't no field turf back in the day. There was grass. So stick to grass. That's all I'm saying.
24: Speaking of rolling it up and smoking it, coming up next here on Two Pros and a Cup of Joe. Dang. All right, we have a Pro Bowler. We have an absolute stud who's making his way back to college football. But you'll never guess where he's going. That's next on the other side on Two Pros and a Cup of Joe.
25: You know what else we have? Trucks that aren't built the same way that they used to be. Yeah, I know it. Too much flash. You know what I'm talking about. And it's not enough grit. That's why I appreciate the Nissan Frontier. They get it right. It's a truck built for people who care more about getting the job done than showing off. It's built to handle the work you throw at it all week. And it helps you make do and have a great time the most of your weekends because you've earned it. 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
48: Again, if that should have been Bill Belichick, because he should have been their first ballot Hall of Famer. 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
49: Now, my observations, that offense, I didn't see a drop pass. That's a young, highly, highly quick and energized offense. It's almost got a college feel to it. They were celebrating. They were having a good time. The offense controlled the defense. Second thing, Caleb Williams has lost. He told me 13 pounds. I'm telling you right now, He was the fastest quarterback in the league last year. His top speed was 21 miles an hour. He took off along the left side. A play broke down. He looked like a wide receiver. Now, he's not as bulky. He's not as strong. Will that hurt escapability, you know, when guys bounce off him? Maybe. But in terms of weight loss, he did it for a reason. To be more elusive. And he looked fast. He looked like a wide receiver up that left sideline.
13: This is The Herd with Colin Cowherd.
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13: 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There are so many things you don't like.
0: I hate the guy. Hate him, hate him, hate him, hate him, hate him. I hate him.
13: Like those talking Muppets that spew

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1: Yeah. I feel like this is your playlist today, LeVar. Is this not you?
2: I'm not a sexy's back guy. Yeah, I wouldn't say that this is on my... I can't recall the last time I've heard this before now, honestly.
1: I feel like the last time I heard this before right now was when Mark did another show with us. I feel like, Mark, you've got like a set playlist you like.
3: Whatever I can do to instigate you two to talk, that's all I'm doing.
2: Oh, okay. All right. Well, I mean, bring it sexy back. I mean, you're trying to put the E back on our show, Mark. We might have to throw you into the Lorena and Jonas Knox category.
3: Whatever I could do to instigate, that's what I'm here for.
4: Damn.
1: Yeah, maybe this would be the song for the Banana Hammers. Maybe this would be their walkout song.
2: Versus the Spanky Peppermint Patties.
1: that's LeVar's baseball team. For those who have not seen Banana Bowl, LeVar has quoted as creating the team, the Banana Hammers. So
2: the Banana Hammers. We got there together because I didn't say hammers, but I'll stand on it. Like let's go Banana Hammers.
1: I bet you will. Those Cavs.
2: Let's do it.
1: And everything.
2: Yep. I'll be the logo.
1: One interesting piece of news is Derek Carr, the former Pro Bowl quarterback in the NFL, who is now retired. He's joining UCLA as a special assistant to Bob Chesney, the new head coach that just came from James Madison. Now, if you're asking yourself, all right, wait a second. Didn't Derek Carr go to Fresno State? That would be correct. Yes, him, Derek, and David both went to Fresno. They've done a lot for the Fresno community. So this falls into the category where if Eddie was with us, I'd be asking our old guy, Eddie Garcia, like, what the heck is going on? Well, here's the deal. This goes back to the UCLA general manager, Derek Ray, who was an assistant at Fresno back when Derek Carr played there. He's now the general manager for Bob Chesney at UCLA. So not only will Derek Carr be a special assistant to the head coach, he'll be helping out with UCLA quarterbacks as well. So it's kind of a twofold reasoning for why he's going to be there. And my assumption is he probably lives close to UCLA's campus. So it might make a little bit more sense. Even though the second round pick in the 2014 draft has no ties to UCLA, it's still awesome to see that he's able to get back in the game of football and pass on the knowledge he's got. And that's where it leads me to you, LeVar. Is there a chance that we see this from you at some point in time in the future? I mean, a special assistant seems like it's an all-encompassing term that you could find a role for you at Penn State or somewhere.
2: If I were to coach again, oh, man. Every once in a while, I think about it. I will say that. And I think I was an effective coach. I think I've been a pretty effective teacher through the years. I mean, I've coached at a couple interesting places. I mean, I coached with Antonio Pierce at Long Beach Poly. And that's where I got my start in terms of like a high school, like a real, real gig type deal. That went really well. And then I took a head coaching job and did really well. I mean, we had a winning season and we were very shorthanded and we were winning in, at a division level and in a league where maybe we probably shouldn't have won a game. Not trying to give myself the credit. I give it to all of the kids because of what they bought into and what they believed in and our discipline and our approach, game planning. It paid off for us to be able to win. I have honestly thought about it and never thought about it being Penn State though. And I just would never want to be in a situation where the people I love so much turn on me or the people I love so much, I turn on.
1: Do you think they would?
2: I think ultimately winning matters more than anything else. And so, me being LeVar can only go so far if I've lost to Ohio State or if I've lost to Michigan or if I've lost to Oregon or whatever it may be. I mean, I'll say this. If I was – and this really sucks for Coach Franklin, but if I were having the type of seasons that Coach Franklin was having, I don't think I would have gotten the rap that he would have gotten. But I also would have made sure that the history

0: and the traditions and everything that's connected to Penn State. I mean, I understand the community, so I think I would be able to navigate the conversations. I know the local media beat reporters very well. We would be able to have conversations. To me, I think because we're such a blue collar type of community, we look for real answers and we look for real moments. And I think I would be able to bring that cue. Honestly, if I ever coached, I think my press conferences would be amazing, because I would be prepped on what I need to say, what I need to go to, and what I need to go away from. But I would do it in a way where it's authentic and it's organic and it serves our community. That's the thing about it for me. I think guys who and Carr is a great example of, if you've ever gotten to know the Carr family,
1: yeah,
0: they're very good people, man. And I just think, like, this industry, for what it's worth, I can understand why old school coaches, like iron-fisted, the way they handle things. But ultimately, still, the best ones were the ones who were able to connect with the communities and connect with their players on a more personal level. And I think that'd be the type of person I would be. I think about it here and there, but I think the time commitment would be too much on me. Like, really? There'd be days. Yeah, I think there would be days where I'd be like, yeah, I just don't. Why am I doing this? Like, every once in a while when I'm doing radio, I'll be like, I don't need, like, what do I need to get up? It's like I'm challenging myself to be more. But every once in a while, it's like, I don't want to do it. You know what I mean? Like, every once in a while, you get those feelings, you don't want to do it. And I'm accountable here. I still show up. If I were a coach, I got to be accountable there. But showing up to do 3 hours of radio versus what your responsibilities. I mean, I took it dead seriously as a high school coach. The time commitment that I had when I was high school coaching was crazy. I just know it would be crazy if I had any type of, like, if I was a position coach, if I was a coordinator, even if I was a quality control coach, because I feel like Carr doing what he's doing, he's positioning himself to be able to have the conversation. Can I transition into being a head coach? Can I go get on that pathway by doing it this way? Usually that's how guys get to coaching, is by taking, I mean, that's a more advanced or more elevated, you know, sounding title to be the assistant. What is it? What is he called? The assistant what?
1: He's a special assistant. Yeah.
0: Yeah. I mean, it seems like a more elevated way of saying a quality control coach, but either way, that's how you get in. You get your foot in the door, and the next thing you know, he's an offense coordinator. Next thing you know, he's a head coach. So if you decide to coach and you want me to come on staff, I'll do it. Otherwise, if it's somebody that I love and care about that would do it, I would do it. I don't think I would go in and be the catalyst. Like, I would not go apply for a type of job, or somebody that I love and care about and I trust would have to be, you know, the reason why I do it.
1: Well, I would say this. I think that title of special assistant allows him probably to have more of the schedule he can work in with his family life and all that. That it's most likely why he's going to UCLA, his relationship too with Ray, who we talked about. Because I look at Fresno State and I say, dude, I mean, Matt Entz, great coach, obviously had a very successful career winning 2 FCS national championships at North Dakota State before he went to Fresno State. He's only been there a year, but they went 9-4 last year. He's got a really good staff around him too. You know, Brian Ferentz, for example, who's the offensive line coach there. Josh Davis, the OC. You know, they've got a number of really good coaches, and he's a very good coach. So I would think, I don't know, maybe he looks at Fresno State and says, they're good, or, you know, that's not where I'm living now. It'd be too tough with my family to be able to do both those things. It just seems odd at a time where, you know, if you wanted to come back to your first spot, maybe that place makes sense. But maybe to your point, it's too close to home, you know, and UCLA provides him a distance away from his alma mater where he gets to just keep it that, you know, who he was as a player and how he's been able to help out that community. And UCLA, you know, is really a team that, and a program that, you know, has had its success in the past, but they're trying to figure out how to get back competitive in a new conference in the Big Ten. And they've struggled to do so. They struggle with a number of things, but I think Bob Chesney, with the way he is as a coach, his track record of success, you add on a guy like Derek Carr, I think it will go a long way in helping to improve at least their chances of being more competitive within the Big Ten sooner rather than later. If you missed any of today's show, you want to catch the podcast, just search Two Pros wherever you get our podcasts. Right after the show, today's podcast will be posted. Be sure to follow the podcast. Rate it 5 stars. You can even provide a review. Again, just search Two Pros wherever you get your podcasts, and you'll find today's full show and the best of version posted right after we end the show or get off the air. I guess the next thing I'll just say on this subject is I feel like you're getting more and more players who they cycle out from playing in the NFL and they want to get directly back involved again. And I think that's a good thing, especially even at the college level, where there's a little bit of instability. Do you see it that way more, where like guys kind of get done and they're like, yeah, I physically can't do it anymore, but I'm still feeling like this is the closest thing to being a part of it?
0: I mean, there are a lot of guys that they don't
1: or is okay. Is it the other thing? Is it your other theory that you said before?
0: What was it? That I don't want to be at home? Is it I don't want to be at home? Because if that's one, yeah. That's probably number one outside of anything else. These cats do not. Now, I'm not speaking on me. If y'all know me, I'm always home. And I love being up under my family. Like, that's my thing. Like, I'm with my family all the time. But for some of these cats out here, they'll rather sleep under they'll say they're trying to be the best coach that they can be and lead this team and this, that, and the other. And I can't go home because I got to continue to game plan and this. You don't like your wife. You don't like your life outside of here. You don't like leaving the office. You pull up to your house and you got to look at your rearview mirror. You got to look at your hands on the steering wheel before you even turn the car off and convince yourself that I can make it through the night to get to back to the facility tomorrow morning. I'll never fully buy the coach that says he's so dedicated to his job that he's got to sleep in his office. This is an overnighter to do. Like, nah, you can put in enough time to be effective and efficient and still be what you need to be at home as it applies to your job. But let me tell you something. You don't have to stay there overnight. Like that's you just don't want to go home. And listen, does home life get on your nerves? Hell yeah. That's part of it. That's what you signed up for. It does get on your nerves. But there's a difference between it getting on your nerves and you're like, yep, I get my ego stroked all the way at work. I come in. It's like, hey, coach, hey, coach, hey, coach, hey, coach, coach this, coach that, coach this, coach that. Like from head coach to assistants, right? There's a certain clout that comes with it, a certain reverence and respect that comes with it when you're on a coaching staff. And that type of feeling that you get when you're around the football building and you get that opportunity to feel what it feels like to be in the locker room and a part of all of the trash talking and all of the camaraderie. Yeah, I mean, there's the portion of guys that just don't want to be around their wife. They don't want to deal with their kids. They want to deal with them how they want to deal with them, and that's why they coach. And then there's the other ones that you're talking about where they feel like, I can't do it anymore. And some of them even feel like their skills don't translate outside of the game, and they just feel comfortable and they feel safe being in a football environment, and they coach. And they coach forever. Like they don't leave Q. They coach forever. And those guys are out there, and I think they are great for the game because they have a wealth of knowledge. I mean, some of us were punch drunk from playing the game. We're decrepit from playing the game. I'm on that list, but we'll be out there on that field. And
1: you feel decrepit?
0: Oh, my back is horrible. You know, my back is horrible.
1: Yeah, but we got to do something more for that. You got to move you around more, you know? Okay. I don't know if you move around enough throughout the day.
0: If I were a coach, and that's another thing, right? I get to eat for free all day. I get access to medical treatment all day. Like I got access to all these facilities.
1: You're telling me you'd be one of those coaches that'd be up on the training table
0: on the players? Table 100%. Every time I do the show from Penn State, you know what I do right after the show? I go down to the pro locker room. There's a locker room off of our regular locker room where the ex-players go and they can change and go get a workout in. I go to the gym when I'm in every time. So I go downstairs, I get in the hot tub, I get in the cold tub, I use the steam room, and I lift. You got that?
1: You got a little spa day for yourself there.
0: Hey, bro, and I do go in. Like, what was my knee was bothering me? My back was bothering me. It always bothers me. And I went into the training room and was on the training table getting treatment. Like, yeah. Yeah. Absolutely. If I was coaching, I would be one of them dudes. Yes, I'm getting my knees iced. I'm getting stretched. I'm doing prehab as a coach, 100%.
1: Well, you heard it here first, folks. It's going to be LeVar Arrington as a special assistant somewhere soon. But coming up next here on Two Pros and a Cup of Joe, we have to get to what the hell are we watching on the other side of this break.
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0: You let him pressure you. You let him pressure you, Mark.
1: You came up out of the funk, huh?
0: Yeah, you did.
1: No, Mark likes this genre, this era, though, of music. So
0: yeah, I guess so. That's the 80s. Yeah. Like, this is like...
1: this is Mark's
0: You remember the American Flyers? This sounds like a movie out, like, when they were training for, like, the bicycle race. You remember the bicycle race where the dude got sick and ended up dying and stuff? Like, they were brothers and they rode together and stuff?
1: I don't, but I also, I don't watch a ton of stuff, so.
0: Oh, and this is a great segment for that, by the way.
1: Exactly. 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That does bring us now to the segment that we like to call What the Hell Are We Watching?
2: So much to watch, so little time.
3: I ate his liver with some fava beans.
2: But still, everyone wants to know.
4: Shame.
2: What the hell are we watching?
5: To tell you the truth, I don't give a
1: All right, LaVara, this is usually your wheelhouse. You to watch a variety of shows, and we got to know, what the hell are you watching right now?
0: All right, so I was watching, obviously, House of Dragons. I was watching that. That one just concluded. Kind of, it sucks because it's only 8 episodes, so you get 8 weeks of it, and then it's gone for 2 years, right? Like, gone forever, which is, that really stinks. But I watched that nonetheless, and I know it, like, I know what happens at the end, so kind of seeing the way things ended in this season without me trying to go into too much detail for those who watch it and don't want me to spoil alert. You could see how it gets to where it gets to and how it's like kind of, you know, evolving to the ultimate end of this being the final season of House of Dragons coming up. And you can see clearly how it's trending. That's one. I also watched Kevin Hart's 72 Hours. That was a cool one. You know,
1: does that just follow Kevin Hart for 72 hours?
0: So he's an old head ad exec, right? And

0: And something happened where they were like, oh, you did this, and it just comes across as like you're old. Like you're out of touch, and so you're probably going to get passed up on this promotion. And he goes to Miami, I believe, and starts to create these ads, these different ads. And it's a pretty funny movie. It's fun because, you know, you just got to watch it. It's a cool little watch. But he eventually makes friends with these young dudes, and they have a deal. And then the guy gets married because he's on his bachelor party weekend. It's a cool one. It's a cool one to watch. 72 hours with Kevin Hart. Yeah. But that's what I've been watching.
1: I feel like you usually have like one or two more, but that's it.
0: I do have a few more, but they were documentaries and they're just not worth. They're kind of gory. Yeah.
1: Yeah, I'm not really into all that kind of stuff.
2: I got one.
1: You know who's into some of that stuff though? It's Pete Prisco, the senior NFL columnist for CBS Sports, CBS Sports HQ. He's coming up on the other side of this break. You won't want to miss Pete Prisco and the Get Off My Porch attitude he has. We are Fox
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18: What you need to know.
25: The Dodgers took the late ball game 6-5 over Kansas City. The save to Edwin Diaz. The Dodgers had lost 8 of 9. San Diego was a 3-2 winner over Milwaukee, which has the best record in the majors. The save to the Padres' Mason Miller, his 30th of the year. The Padres still just one game out of the last NL wild card behind Philadelphia and Arizona, who each won. Texas and Houston each won in 10 innings on the road, so Houston in the AL West still a half game ahead of the Rangers. Tampa Bay has won 7 games in a row. Thanks to 8 runs in the top of the 8th, Rays got a win at the A's 10-6. Toronto over Boston 2-1. The loss to Sonny Gray, who's now 14-3. The Dallas Cowboys gave defensive tackle Quinnen Williams a 3-year extension worth just over $100 million guaranteed. WNBA, Atlanta sent Toronto to a 9th straight loss. Seattle snapped an 11-game losing streak. I'm Steve DeSager.
18: Good morning to all. This is two pros and a cup of Joe.
26: Whoa, whoa.
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18: He's Jonas Knox.
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18: He's Brady Quinn.
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36: One.
37: And we're right back to it.
2: That's a dog right there. Yeah, Mark.
37: Buddy Mark! It's two pros, no cup of Joe this week. Jonas is out the rest of the week. We'll be missing him, but he's enjoying some time off. Well-deserved, too, I might add. And as much as I wanted the song to continue to play, it's time to welcome in our guest. The one and only Pete Prisco. He's a senior NFL columnist for CBS Sports, CBS Sports HQ analyst as well. And Pete has been traveling around the NFL. He was in Green Bay most recently. He's got some trips coming up soon as well. But Pete, thanks for joining us today. How you doing?
2: Hi, Pete.
38: What's up, guys? How are you? Jonas on vacation, huh? Took a little time off, a little R&R, did he?
37: Yeah. It's good for him. He's trying to create memories with his kids.
2: He'd be part-timing.
37: See, that's LeVar. LeVar is like, he's got one left, so he's like, I'm over this. I've done it with 4 others. I'm over this now.
2: But he's only got one, so he gets no excuses. No love from me, Pete. You know what I mean?
38: He's only got one? Jonas?
2: Just like you. You don't get any love either, Pete Prisco.
38: And you never give me any love, LeVar.
37: That is true. There's a lot of back and forth going on here. Yes. Pete, we were talking earlier about Highmark Stadium. Not only one, it's the smallest venue for fixed seating, but then how do you possibly have obstructed views
0: in a stadium that's built in 2026? Like, I don't get it. Can you help me understand it? Are you going to Buffalo at some point soon?
38: Well, I was actually in Rochester because they train in Rochester for a couple days last week. And I didn't see the new stadium. They were going there to practice the next day on have that, you know, first little whatever they do, that nighttime thing they do the next night. And everybody was excited about it. They were nervous. But clearly, what the hell did the architecture do? I mean, the architect, I mean, what did he do? How do you design a stadium where you can't
0: see? I think he jumped through a table at some point, maybe hit his head and forgot that they should make sure all the fans are able to actually see the entire field. It seems like that maybe got overlooked at some point here.
38: You know what, Brady? Somebody told me, and this surprised me a little bit. Somebody up there, I asked, because they have personal seat licenses, and they sold them, which I thought that would be a tough sell for them because of, you know, it's not actually a huge city. But I guess people come from Toronto and all over, but they sold them, and they're making a lot of money on those seat licenses. And you pay those, and then you got to pay for the tickets. So, look, they needed a new stadium. The stadium looks beautiful, other than those obstructed views. And can you imagine if you paid a bunch of money to get an obstructed view seat? I would just absolutely go back and say, look, I'm not sitting in this seat. No way.
1: They got to do something to correct it. I just think that that's a bad look if they don't.
0: Yeah. What's your idea, Pete?
38: Let me ask you this, because I haven't been like up sitting in a stadium in a long time. What do they do now in the new stadiums with the, like, when they put the railings in? Because you got to have the railings. It's clear you got to have railings. So what do? Put clear glass on them? Is that what they do?
1: They do have clear glass railings in the photos that Q sent out to me. There's clear glass like windows, but.
38: No, it's the metal that holds the glass up, it looks like. That's why they can't see. But what do you do? How do you? I mean, for safety reasons, you might have to have that there. So what do you do?
1: But how about not put a seat behind something where if you sit down, you can't see over it? Like, that would be what I would think.
0: The
1: that
0: seat should be able to see
38: or
0: over.
38: Or you guys have gone to a concert venue where they sell it and it says obstructed view seat, right?
0: Yeah. I've seen that before. Yeah.
38: Yeah. So, I mean, maybe that's what they do with that. I don't know. It looked terrible. Can you imagine paying that money to sit there and watch that? It's awful. And everybody always says, well, you can watch the boards. Well, you go to the game to watch the game. You don't go to watch the boards. You go to watch the game. So I sympathize with those people.
0: I will say this. Dallas Stadium, that freaking screen's so big, man, it's hard not to. It's like it actually kind of catches your eye more than the field does, and that's a massive stadium.
38: Well, when you're doing a game there, there's no question about that, Brady. I agree with you 100%. You kind of catch yourself looking up and down. You're going like, you know, okay, I want to look at the field. I want to see it, the up all 22 version of it. But I also look at that, and you go, oh, my gosh, that thing is so clear and so big. You do find yourself looking at it.
0: That was the other thing people were bringing attention to is how small the scoreboards are. At the new stadium. Did you hear that or notice that?
38: Yeah,
0: like, they're not very big.
38: No, they're not very big. I was, because most stadiums now have gone to those, you know, massive scoreboards, and that one did not, those two on the end did not look very big. Now, I couldn't tell. Is there another one in there somewhere? I couldn't tell that, but they do not look very big.
0: I think if you can't tell, that's probably telling enough, if that's the case. But
38: you know, I saw different angles of it. You know, it was more of the people complaining about their obstructed views than the scoreboard.
1: Pete, what did you see? What did you see from Buffalo when you were there, when you were watching them?
38: More aggressive.
1: Like, in a better way?
38: On defense. Yeah, and I think Jim Leonard's going to do that. I mean, he's going to throw a bunch of different looks at you. He's going to attack you a bunch of different ways. Look, Sean McDermott really did a hell of a job in Buffalo. You can't take that away from him, and he's going to be a good coach in his next stop. But the reality is it probably got stale, and things needed to change a little bit. You go back to that Denver playoff game. You're in 3rd and 10 late in the game. You got to get a stop. What do? They play off coverage. The guy sits down in the zone, boom, 12 yards, first down, drive continues. And I think that frustrated a lot of people. So now you bring in Jim Leonard, and Brady, you know him from the college game. He's going to attack you a little more. He's spent, you know, time in Denver. He's learned that defense a little bit more. And I think he's going to get after it. And I think they're going to be better on the defense, a lot better. You look at the size. That's always been a problem for them. You know, if Deion Walker and TJ Sanders take the next step, they're going to be much more physical up front. Getting Chubb, he's a pro. They follow him around. They're big. Russo rushing the passer. And, you know, guys like Michael Hoyt getting back off injury. And I think they're going to be much better on defense, much more aggressive. They're not going to just sit back and allow teams to dictate to them, which I think is something they have to do.
0: Yeah, I get the impression he's just going to play to the defensive scheme to his talent. You know, he strikes me as one of those where, you know, he obviously played in a Rex Ryan scheme, so he understands that. But you talked about just his experience being in Denver, too, and how that's impacted him. I remember talking to him back when he was at Wisconsin and just the way they wanted to play, you know, their defense and how their defensive structure. And even when he took over as interim head coach for a bit, you know, you could kind of see some of that. So I think it's going to play a lot to some of the guys you're talking about. I want to talk about the Dallas Cowboys. We opened up the show talking about the Quinnen Williams deal, but I just want to go back. I mean, if you look at the Smith deal on the O-line, Deron Bland, now Quinnen Williams, it's like everyone besides Micah Parsons was business as usual. And it feels like that was the one outlier. And it's been one of those off seasons for Dallas that kind of feels like Philly. Like they're just getting deals done, getting their roster set, and potentially for a big year. Like, how do you view not only the signing of Quinnen Williams, but just even the prospects of what Dallas has done this offseason to bolster their defense and what that could mean this year?
38: I love what they've done. I think they're the best team in the division. And I think they're going to win the division. Brady, I'm big on Dak Prescott. I think Dak Prescott's underrated. I think he's done a great job. I think when he gets protected, he's going to put up big numbers. And I think the offensive line, pretty good. Now, left tackle's kind of been a competition, although, the kid's winning that the second year player's winning it. But the reality is if they can protect him, he's going to score a lot of points. And I think they'll run the ball. I think they're going to be much better. They got to stay healthy, but they'd be much better on offense. And they've been good on offense, but they've been forced to be good. That flips it over to the other side. I think defensively they're going to be so much improved. I mean, they're going to get after it. They're going to play. They got guys who can rush the passer now. Now they need some young players to step up, and I think they will. But I think you look at their draft, you look what they added. They got some good corner pieces. They were decimated by injuries on that side of the ball. Overshawn's back. I mean, I think that's big. My guy Barsham from Michigan's been really good so far playing linebacker for him. And so I think you add that all up, they're going to be so much better on defense, and combine it with the offense that can score a ton of points. I think they're the team to beat in that division. And I think they're going to push for a lot more than that, by the way.
1: Wow. The team to beat. So you're not maintaining faith in Philadelphia to deliver. I mean, you know, obviously, they've done such a great job of being able to maintain the talent, even when they do lose some guys. I mean, I'm skeptical, but I still say Philly's got to be considered the toast of the East right now. Still, they got to be dethroned, right? Or do you not look at it that way?
38: Yeah, I mean, look, you got to take them out. You got to go get them, and they come in as probably the favorite in the division. But I think Dallas will get them this year. I do. I think the Philly has some issues. The quarterback situation. How's that going to play out? I mean, he's been good in big games. He's been fantastic in big games, but there's moments where he hasn't been great. And you know, now with AJ Brown not there, what happens to the passing game? And do they get back running the football? Now you hear Lane Johnson's talking about retiring after the season. Is the offensive line back healthy? Is Jalen Carter, now that he got paid, is he going to become the force that they thought he would become last year? Because he didn't play that well. And I know he was banged up a little bit, but he didn't play that well last year. So there are a lot of questions with that team, more so maybe than even in the Cowboys. So, and when I look at it, look, I go straight to the quarterback position, and people don't want to hear this, but I take Dak Prescott over Jalen Hurts all day.
1: Wow.
0: I mean, I think he's, outside of the Super Bowl win, I think you'd say like Dak's been really, really good and really consistent, in particular throwing the football. So I can understand why you'd say that. I was going to transition and talk kind of more about where the Giants are. We've been talking a little bit about the NFC East division and really Washington. We talked about how like Washington's that team that they could be improved this year to some degree, but also if they get off to a bad start, they could be that team that falls victim to maybe Dan Quinn being on the hot seat. And I only say that because the ownership group, how the first season went, and then kind of where it feels like they've regressed to. Like, how do you view those other two teams within the division if you feel like, you know, it's really Dallas and Philly, maybe playoff teams, or are fighting for the top of the division? And then what's the other half look like to you?
38: Yeah, I'm not. I think the Giants are a year away. I think you got a new coach taking over, and Harbaugh's done a good job in Baltimore, and that got a little stale down there too. But I think see how Dart takes the next step. Where Neighbors looks good, but where is he all season? I think the offensive line will be bigger and stronger. Defensively, they're going to get after the quarterback on the front end, but the back end has some concerns. So I think they'll be better. I just think watch out for them next year. I think the next year is their year. You go to Washington, you don't lose your left tackle. That's a brutal hit to start the season. I mean, you lose your best offensive lineman in Tunsil, and now you got to play Coleman back over there again. That's a worry. And I think anytime you change coordinators, when a coach changes both of them, that usually says, okay, this year the spotlight's on me. And look, I've known Dan Quinn for a long time, and he'd probably be the first one to tell you he has to win this year. I think there's going to be a lot of pressure on him to win. If he doesn't, I don't know if they make a change depending on how it goes. I mean, if you miss the playoffs by one game or something, that probably not. But if they went, if they had four or five wins, then I think there's going to be a lot of pressure in that organization. After you change both coordinators, the spotlight clearly goes straight on the head coach.
1: What other storylines are developing for you that's percolating as you travel around, Pete?
38: Well, I think the injuries all over the league. I mean, and we say that every year. I mean, training camp isn't what it used to be, as you guys know, but you're still getting all these injuries. And that's, that's always concerning to me to see who can make it through without suffering the injuries. It's a survival test. You guys know that. If it's the team that, doesn't get just killed with injuries – is going to be the one at the end that, is probably there playing for a Super Bowl or at least competing for it. Because you look at teams that, look at the 49ers already. They're just banged up again. And over again, you see guys going down. And so I think it's the teams that can, navigate through the training camp and the preseason without suffering the major injuries and hope you don't have any during the regular season that are going to be the ones that are in the end or the ones that are going to be competing for the Super Bowl and maybe even winning it. It's health matters. You know that. But I think when we see these injuries and guys go down, you go, oh no, not again. I mean, you see Walker go down in Atlanta and now they're all of a sudden that team's dynamic has totally changed. You got probably a suspension coming for Pierce. You got Walker now out for the year. And all of a sudden, the team that you thought was going to be really good rushing the passer going to have major problems rushing the passer. And so it changes the whole feeling of that team just because of one injury and one suspension.
0: Pete, I do want to climb down that rabbit hole of conspiracy theories because we were looking at this yesterday. Was that right, LeVar? We were looking at when Levi's Stadium was built. Mm-hmm. And I think they are, based on what research we've been able to find, the 49ers have been one of the most, if not the most, injured team during that period of time. At what point do you start drawing some conclusions from that? Like, maybe there is something about the substation that's right next to the stadium and practice field. Like, maybe there is something to that, considering how banged up they have been since they've gotten to Levi's.
38: Well, I mean, you can do a study on it. Have they done any study on it? Who knows? I mean, it could be.
0: I'm telling you, based on just the injury rate, they have been one of the top teams, if not the most, since 2014 when they opened up their Levi's.
38: Yeah, I mean, but Brady, is it coincidence or is it, or is it just a conspiracy? Is it a conspiracy theory?
0: That's like, 12 years of data? I mean, you tell me, what would you derive from that?
38: Or do they have
0: are you going to plead the fifth like Fauci? Is that where you're going?
38: I'm talking to people. I hear the training program is fantastic. It really is. But again,
1: and that's why they're
38: getting
1: hurt?
38: Oh, who knows?
1: Is it fantastically so fantastic that they're getting injured?
0: Yeah. Well, come on, Pete. Take it aside on this, man.
38: And I told you this last week. I think I said this last week or the week before. I think guys overtrain now. And I think that leads to problems. I think
0: so were guys overtraining 12 years ago?
38: No, they were not. It's different now, Brady. I'm going to go pay $15,000 to go work out from January 30th to April 1st. Then I'm going to go to the facility and work out from April 1st until June or whatever they break for mini camp. And then I'm going to go back to the facility for another $10,000 to work out until I get to training camp. And then I'm going to go to training camp. Where's your body resting?
1: Hey, but you do know Q hit you with 12 years for a reason, though. So go ahead, hit him with the punchline, Q.
0: Yeah, I'm just saying it's you're saying of late, like 12 years ago, you said they weren't. Okay, well now we're back 12 years ago, and then how about another 3 or 4 years after that? Like they have faced these injuries time and time again. I mean, are you in on the conspiracy theory or are you not? Because like it's enough to give a study.
38: I don't buy it. I don't buy it. Okay.
0: All right. I think I think I know what this is too. He's worried about.
38: I'm not worried about anything. I just don't say I don't buy this. I mean, it's coincidence more than anything. Now, if they go out and find out that what Brady, what from the
0: how about this? No. I know how we can prove this.

0: we get you to go out there and for a week stand next to the substation at practice as close as you can.
1: Tell us how
0: and
1: you
0: let's
1: feel.
0: Let's see how you feel. Like every day we're going to have you journal and we're going to then compile all of your experience after that week. And by the way, you still have to work out. You still have to do your biking and stuff.
1: You just gotta maintain
0: in case
1: your color.
0: You become you subject to injury. So
2: let me ask you this, Brady. What do you think the substation's doing?
0: I don't know, dude. I mean, like, we hear people talk about how there's like the electric magnetic field, how that impacts soft tissue injuries and that sort of thing. I mean, that's at least the basic description of what I've read is that it makes you more susceptible to that.
2: Because it's right there next to the stadium.
0: Right.
2: Right? Yes. Are there more visiting players being hurt in that stadium?
1: Well, they're not exposed to it long enough.
2: Oh, I see. Now we find out that it's got to be long-term exposure to the substation.
1: I mean, isn't that what it would be consist of? Yeah. I mean, I would assume that's what it would consist of, Pete.
0: Isn't that how that
1: if
0: works?
1: If you're around it, you get the slow drip every day, you know?
2: And what is actually contributing to it? What do they get? What's happening to their bodies?
0: The soft tissue gets weakened because of it. Makes it more susceptible to injury.
2: From what, though?
0: From the electromagnetic field from the substation.
2: Yeah. I mean, we really, really, really have crossed over when we start thinking that, by the way.
0: Okay, that's fine. If that's the stance you take, it's just we're going to have to wait until you get off there, then we'll really talk about it.
2: Wait, let me ask you this too: when you go like get treatment, don't you get electric stimulation on your muscles at times?
0: Stim is different.
1: Electric
0: than
1: stimulation.
0: Yeah,
1: I guess you do get electro. Yeah, it's different though. Yeah, you put on.
2: Okay,
1: it's different.
2: Well, maybe they're over stim. Maybe you
0: so
2: guys
0: wait.
2: Are on the substation.
0: What are you proposing, Pete?
2: Their muscles.
0: You want someone just to be hooked up to the substation? Is that what you want? You want all those players just to be like, just shocked by the substation? Is that what you'd rather happen?
2: Oh, no. You go to the substation, you become Superman. How about that? You become the Superman. I just think it's freak injuries that happen. I don't think it has, me personally, I don't think it has anything to do with the substation. We just love to blame things. And, you know, oh my gosh, there's a substation over there. Let me break. What about
1: the substation and
2: that? Where the air is terrible. Are they going to get asthma? I mean, come on.
1: What about the magnetic field making a Tesla like cross lanes and stuff? Is that possible that the potential of that could have led to, you know, a fender bender of sorts? You know?
2: Well, how close was he to the field?
1: I don't know. I was just
2: being I mean.
1: Brady hates this story, by the way. But since we're on it, I mean.
0: Okay, hold on.
1: Do you have any latest?
0: Can I chime in on.
2: No,
0: I don't hate the story. Here's my thing, Pete. I don't know where we go from here with the story. Like, it was only a story because of how it was not reported right away. And now that we've got, like, whatever it was, whether it's he was on autopilot and he clicked it off or autopilot malfunctioned or it was his fault or he was reaching for his phone. Like, whatever the case is, I'm just like, all right, where do we go from here? Like what more is there to take from the story? What am I missing, Pete?
1: What more is left?
2: Well, again, I thought they handled it poorly. I said that on the show. I've said it time and again. I think they handled it poorly. When that happens, you have to come out and say it. Once you know he's fine and there's no danger of him, you know, suffering, you know, getting killed or anything, I think you've got to come out and say, our head coach had an accident. He will be on the sidelines for a while. This is what happened, da-da-da-da-da. And they didn't do it. So they enabled the story to continue, and it's still continuing. So you're not wrong about that. I think, you know, at some point people are going to go deeper diving into it. And what are they deeper diving for?
0: Yeah, but what are they getting to? Like, that's what
1: are they
0: get
1: deeper
0: like,
1: diving
0: wait,
1: for?
0: Where's this going? Like if you got in a car accident and someone reported it, it's like, okay, well, like, do we need to dive into it? Yeah, Pete was reaching for his Diet Coke. Like, it's just like, okay, like, what are we doing here?
1: And even if it were another person in the car, let's just say it came out later, another person was in the car. Is that worth continuing?
0: I mean,
1: the deep dive based on like what is as
0: can you
1: would
0: just say what you
1: what
0: want
1: is
0: to say?
1: The ultimate?
2: No,
1: I just said.
0: LeVar and Jonas have
1: don't say LeVar. Jonas speculated it. I didn't.
0: You co-signed that.
1: All I said was I've been in enough Teslas to know that it is hard to wreck a Tesla. That's all I know. And listen, maybe Kyle Shanahan was in the one car that malfunctioned while I was in autopilot. I get it. But if I were to lose control of my car, it would probably be because it was worth losing control of the car in that moment. And, you know, I'm just saying, I'm a man, you know.
2: So you're saying in the Tesla, if you and Brady had the Tesla, if you lean down, you can't, the car will stay in autopilot.
1: You could go to sleep in a Tesla.
0: Here's what I'd say that's not true about this. One, all Teslas aren't like that. You have to have a certain autonomous mode for it, for the autopilot. There are some that are lesser where you have to have your hands in the wheel. It will even track your facing if you're not like facing towards, you know, the, like the road, if you're not looking towards the road. There's guys who actually have invented this little figure they can clip on the, like right in front of the camera.
1: Because your hands have to be on the wheel.
0: Well, no, it just has, their face has to be looking forward because it's filming their face and their movement. So it makes it look like...
2: So it makes it look like your face is looking forward.
0: Exactly.
2: And it continues to drive when you're not looking.
0: Exactly. Yeah. So there's all types of different ways they've messed with the jerry-rig it. But my point is, when I had one, it actually got a little funky at times. Like if a car on the highway in particular started to get close to you, it would like immediately shut off autopilot. It would like jerk the car. It was actually rather like at times scary because you're like, damn, like I don't like have as much control in this moment because I'm not actually controlling it. The car was, and it wasn't a great experience. So I think they've ironed out some of that.
1: What would happen?
0: You would literally like, it would like start to swerve. Like it really would like kind of like the car would freak out. It would basically
1: maybe
0: be like
1: he had one of them. Maybe he had one of them old ones. Here's my thing. Then why not say that?
0: Yeah,
1: why not say that?
2: Well, here's the other part of it. What happened to the police cameras? The body cam.
1: I mean,
2: that's the interesting part of it.
1: And the fact that there was clerical errors. There were errors made, and what was reported.
2: And who was blamed for it,
1: And who was blamed for it.
2: And correct it.
1: See, and my question is, why do you make it a point to come out and say it and then come out and explain it again in detail again? It's just, I don't know. Maybe I watch too many crime shows. It just kind of came across as one of them, those alibis that you could poke holes in it. But to Q's point, I don't really care.
2: But if it happened the way they said it happened, okay? And it actually, he was reaching for his phone, he swerved, he hit them, but whatever. Even having that happen the way it did, you still can't wait as long as you did to allow it to come out. You just can't. You got to put that out there. And they
0: sure.
2: did. And so from a PR standpoint, I thought they handled it poorly.
0: And that's the story. But I still am just like, we keep talking about, like, I'm just surprised LeVar's not gotten in a Diner Scene Mike Vrabel reference because he's always trying to get
1: that. I mean, it does come across as the standard of how, you know, they call it, what did Whitner call it? Access media. If they would have not did what the 49ers wanted them to do as local media reporters, they would have not had access. And I'm not so sure that isn't true. You get the situation with the Rossini and the Vrabel deal. It's like it went away. It just went away.
2: You're saying that if the local 49ers reporters knew about it, didn't report it because they wouldn't get access to the team?
1: I mean, that's the possibility. That was put out there.
2: They would still have access. Now, there could be a lot of people that wouldn't want to talk to them, and that's their right. But you'd still have to have the access to be able to go into the facility, go into the locker room, go into that, because you're just doing your job. That would be one of the worst things that could ever happen. I don't think it could happen, to be honest with you. So, no, LeVar, that cannot happen. Now, you could have a bunch of people in the organization decide, okay, maybe there was a guy in the organization, a guy who covered the team, who got some time with Shanahan on the side, you know, talking to him, getting details, and then that
1: we're getting cut off.
2: Back.
1: We're getting cut off.
0: Yeah, Pete, they're pulling you off stage. We gotta go. We gotta hit the break.
1: Pete,
0: we always appreciate the insight. Always appreciate your time.
1: What do you mean?
0: We got to get to break.
1: I love Pete, how thank you so much.
0: We'll talk to you next week. That's Pete Prisco, senior NFL columnist for CBS Sports, CBS Sports HQ. I got to remind people, too,

0: You know, everything about your favorite players, their stats, their contract, even their injury history. 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
12: Well, South 15, heavy traffic building through Temecula. Once you get past the lower 79, it picks up. They cleared a crash near Mission and Fallbrook, and speeds are looking great there. Also just cleared a crash North 5 Tamarack, and speeds are back. Southbound 5 is looking great, North County.
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15: More sunshine today in San Diego. Today's high will be in the upper 70s with a gradual cooling trend underway. It should be a couple of degrees cooler for the rest of the week. It's clear, 71 now.
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16: Oh, yeah. I love it, Mark. I appreciate it, man. I do. Two pros, no cup of joe, not for the rest of the week. I'm Brady Quinn, that's LeVar Arrington. Just had a nice conversation with Pete Prisco. That conversation, LeVar, may have never ended. We did ask him about the Dallas Cowboys, though, and for those who missed it, the extension for Quinn Williams, over $100 million in total guarantees. And it begs the question, will Jerry Jones and Stephen Jones have enough money to be able to keep CeeDee Lamb and George Pickens around long term? They'd like to do it. However, things get more difficult. But you talked about it earlier, LeVar. I mean, that's like quite the 1-2 punch.
17: It is.
16: And hopefully it's for more than just a year. Do you think Stephen Jones can keep them all together?
17: I think they can. And I think they, depending on what Pickens does this year, I think they will. And I don't think they will have any problem doing so. And so, you know, to put a lot, I mean, there is pressure on this Dallas team. It's because they're Dallas for one, but for two, you have so much talent and you, again, you probably have one of the best receiving duos in all of the NFL. So, but I do think they can, I definitely think they can get Pickens signed. Yeah. What do you think?
16: I look at it and I just think usually there's certain owners who have the capability, have the deeper pockets to be able to pay out a bunch of cash and signing bonuses. I mean, Quinn and Williams' deal, I believe, was over $30 million, maybe over $35 million, if I'm not mistaken. We talked about that. Over $30 million. And that obviously helps lessen the cap impact as you spread it out through however many numbers of years. You know, you talked about the issue with Micah Parsons' agent. George Pickens does not have the same agent. So he's not at least represented by the same agent. So
17: right.
16: Maybe there is more hope or optimism. I would think so too. I mean, at the end of the day, you wouldn't want your player not to cash in on a big time deal with the owner who, again, has deep pockets, has the capability of doing it purely because of a relationship with an agent. But we've seen that story played out before. So I'm with you. I feel like they can get it done. It just comes down to, you know, do they view this year as a year to observe the combination of CeeDee Lamb, George Pickens, and see how those two are able to continue to play together and see if they can make it long term. I mean, one of the concerns with George Pickens

0: you go back to his time with the Pittsburgh Steelers, and it just felt like he was in positions to, you know, want to cash in on a bigger deal. And at times it seemed like he was indifferent about football. And I think that's a big time concern if you're going to pay a guy, you know, over $100 million in guarantees, which is, again, George Pickens is probably in line for something along those lines. So it feels like potentially a new frontier for the Dallas Cowboys and CeeDee Lamb,
1: well, George Pickens, speaking, and Dak Prescott. I mean, if we're talking about frontiers, I mean, heck, they might as well drive to work together in one. I mean, respect the pickup truck and respect it in Dallas for certain, right? If you're heading to the Star, make sure you drive there the right way, right? 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
0: Coming up next here on Two Pros and a Cup of Joe, we've got the leftovers, everything we didn't get to on the other side of this break.
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7: This report is sponsored by the Our American Stories podcast.
8: Well, South 15, heavy traffic building through Temecula. Once you get past the lower 79, it picks up. They cleared a crash near Mission and Fallbrook, and speeds are looking great there. Also just cleared a crash North 5 Tamarack, and speeds are back. Southbound 5 is looking great, North County.
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2: More sunshine today in San Diego. Today's high will be in the upper 70s with a gradual cooling trend underway. It should be a couple of degrees cooler for the rest of the week. Clear 71 now.
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1: Here's the leftovers.
0: Damn. Sound kind of came in hot.
3: It did come in hot.
0: Jeez. You know, we had a long discussion about the conspiracy theory of the electrical substation out there in San Francisco. And I hate to, I should say Santa Clara. I hate to admit, to tell a story, but another 49ers was injured. And at this time, Christian McCaffrey apparently is being held out this past Monday with tightness. It's not disclosed when he will return or not, but never a good sign. And so they obviously want to be cautious with arguably the best player on their team as they approach the season, knowing the heavy workload that Christian McCaffrey will get once he gets out there on the field.
3: Oh, man. Well, you know, I don't know if it's the substation, but I do know that they do need Christian McCaffrey if they're going to have a chance to be as good as they need to be. You're high on them. I'm still waiting for them to go off the rails, and really, this is probably as big a year for them to do that than any other. Just off.
0: Do you say that because of all the off the field stuff, like obviously the Kyle Shanahan stuff?
3: Yeah, I do. I mean, that the Kyle Shanahan part plays a part in it. I just think they're aging. I mean, they brought back Debo Samuel. You know what I mean? Like they're an aging team. Your best players are fighting through injuries with Trent Williams and Christian McCaffrey. Even Brock Purdy has had to fight through injuries. Warner had to fight through an injury. It'll be good to see him back out there. But I just feel like it's hard for me to be high on this team because they're an aging team that gets banged up seemingly more than any other team.
0: Well, and again, the electrical substation, I believe, tweeted in with this news, like, said the stories write themselves. It's whoever's handling that account is doing a great job, but they're not wrong. They're not wrong in that regard. We did have the Hall of Fame game, preseason game. I'm not sure if you saw the ratings for this, but it was the highest rated preseason, averaged about almost 7 million viewers. That's the biggest since 2021, which was the Dallas Cowboys when they played the Steelers. That was a little over 7 million viewers. It's surprising, though. There's a lot of people who don't say they don't watch the preseason. They say they don't care about it, or maybe it goes away. It still draws a lot of ratings, man. It's still fun to watch. But do you think that was in part two just because of how the game ended?
3: Yeah, maybe. I don't know. It was an exciting game. I mean, when you see quarterbacks running and putting it on the line and making some pretty good throws, it held entertainment value for certain from a competitive standpoint. So yeah, I can see that.
0: I think that the tough part about it is Haynes King, I believe, got banged up, hurt his hamstring. So as we've heard in that report, as heroic as it was, he might be out for a little bit of time. A little time now. The Kang may no longer
3: a little
0: be,
3: bit of time.
0: Yeah,
3: might be out for a little bit of time.
4: I know that's right.
0: One more story, and this should be surprise to anyone. Larry Fitzgerald, the Cardinals legend, they'll be retiring his number 11 jersey into the Great Cardinals time. Ring of Honor at halftime during Week 7 against the Broncos. Not sure exactly why they would pick that game. I'm not sure if they feel like it's winnable.
3: Like that's their homecoming? Yeah, look. Jeez. All right.
0: Maybe, but that's what the game they selected.
3: I don't know why they do that. That doesn't seem like the right that doesn't seem like the right matchup.
0: Yeah, that doesn't seem like his winnable one. I'm assuming it was based on his schedule.
3: Maybe that's what it is. Because they might get shut out for that one.
0: You might want
3: that seat that you can't see, you know?
0: Were you surprised he never went to another team throughout the course of his career?
3: You know, if you know Fitz, and I'm sure you've met him through the years.
0: Plenty.
3: No, it doesn't surprise me It doesn't surprise me. He's that type of guy, man. Just a super loyal dude. Understands the value of building and the community. And for what it's worth, this was one of those rare instances where the organization felt the same exact way about him that he did. Because a lot of us are loyal guys, you know. But when it's time to go, sometimes if you want to keep playing, you got to go. Arizona Cardinals didn't force Larry to have to do that, and Larry Fitzgerald gladly did what he needed to do to stay there. So it worked out for everybody, man. He's a Cardinal, and I would say, you know, I know Aeneas Williams jumps out there. I know, obviously, Pat jumps out there at you in terms of his service and giving his life for our country. But I got to say, Larry Fitzgerald, in my book, is probably the greatest Arizona Cardinal ever.
0: Yeah, I mean, look, he's a Hall of Famer, played there all 17 years of his career. Obviously was an incredible talent as far as the player, 11 Pro Bowls, and obviously some All-Pro honors to go along with that. Walter Payton, Man of the Year. So to your point about everything he represented there, he was obviously the pinnacle of, I think, what an organization would hope to have in a guy they drafted, a guy they extended, a guy they continually kept on the roster. Back to my initial question, though, 16 different quarterbacks threw at least one touchdown pass to Larry Fitzgerald during the course of his NFL career. Pretty crazy.
3: You know, he had more tackles than he had drops in his NFL career.
0: Yeah.
3: That's now that is crazy. You had more tackles in your NFL career than you did drops. That is what you call sure-handed, or you just had to play a lot of defense. One of the two.
0: Well, and there's a couple things too that stand out in talking about just his career. One, the 16 different quarterbacks, but he still maintained a really high level of production, even into his late 30s. You know, and I think the other thing that he did that was interesting was he transitioned from really an outside receiver to a guy who played more within the slot. And then you're asked to do so many different things in doing that, but he was able to make the adjustment and at the same time was able to transition to a spot that requires sometimes a different feel for how you're going to run your routes, play the game. A lot of those tight window catches or going across the middle, I mean, he was still up for that challenge at the latter part of his career. So just a true legend, truly an honor. And this is obviously no surprise to anyone who is a Cardinals fan and watched him.
3: Hey, man, I got to say, I didn't feel like you dropped your phone in between your seat or in the back seat of the car. I felt like you drove very well today, bro. You got us from point A to point B. We got to the destination, man. Job well done, bro. Well done.
0: Big thank you to Pete Prisco, our guest today, Patty Suica, obviously, and Mighty Mark behind the scenes, and obviously you. You're making the conversation easy for me. So
3: all good.
0: We will be back tomorrow on Two Pros. Again, no Joe, but we'll be back. Thanks for joining us. Have a great day.
3: Bye.
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12: Well, South 15, a little bit heavier through Temecula, but once you get into Rainbow, it picks up a little bit of a slowdown near the 78. North 5 and 805 are pretty decent out of our South Bay. A little slow on that North 805 near the 94.
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21: More sunshine today in San Diego. Today's high will be in the upper 70s with a gradual cooling trend underway. Should be a couple of degrees cooler for the rest of the week. Clear at 70 now.
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1: Dan brings you the biggest guests and best interviews in the world of sports.
0: The SEC is, you know, for the last 3 years, watched the Big Ten cash in and win championships.
2: Yeah.
0: Like, at what point is there panic in the SEC?
2: Dan, I think we passed it, personally. I think the Big Ten is 6-2 against the SEC in the last 2 years. I think in this new era that we're in, I think the Big Ten has proven to do a better job of keeping their players more invested to the finish line. I feel like SEC players are like,
1: broadcasting from the man cave,
0: I am out of here.
1: This is Dan Patrick.
0: It's hour one on this Tuesday. Dan and the Danettes, Dan Patrick Show. Come on in. Stay a while. Fritzy's here, Dylan, Marv, Paulie, yours truly, the backroom guys as well. Stat of the day is always brought to you by Panini America, the official trading cards of the Dan Patrick Show. You have until tomorrow at the end of the show to send us your worst or most awkward yearbook picture, because that is the theme of this year's calendar, the DP Show calendar. 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The month of December is for the audience here. 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Got a poll question, play of the day, stat of the day, all of that good stuff coming up. We'll talk some college and pro football with Charles Davis from CBS Sports a little later on. Bruce Feldman covers college football for The Athletic and Fox Sports. He will join us as well. Cowboys locked up Quinnen Williams yesterday, and that's a great move because I think he's a really good player. Sometimes we look at defensive players, defensive linemen, and we go, well, how many sacks did he have? That's not what Quinnen Williams is all about. That's not what Aaron Donald was about. That's not what Warren Sapp was about. That was just clog the middle, double team, and that will help the guys on the edge get to the quarterback. But if you look at the Cowboys' defense last year, I mean, they were historically bad last year. They allowed 30 points per game. They were 32nd in points per game allowed. They were 30th in takeaways. They were 22nd in sacks, 29th in interceptions, 23rd in rushing yards allowed. You had one of the best offenses in the NFL, and you had the worst defense. What does that give you? That gives you an average season. The Cowboys, with the offense and an average defense, they will be in the playoffs, and they will be a force. But you look back on the Micah Parsons deal, and Dallas won that deal. I think a lot of times we grade, you know, you got to grade, oh, what's the grade for this? It's like grading a draft pick. I got to wait a little while to, you know, grade a draft pick. Now, I did give the Cowboys an A for Caleb Downs. I'd love that pick. They went up and they got him, and I think he'll be their defensive captain eventually. But the Cowboys have made some smart moves here. You got to capitalize on this. You know, you got Pickett on that franchise tag. Is he going to be there after this? You're already paying, CeeDee Lamb. Dak is getting paid. Like, you are supposed to be really good on offense. Now, can you get the defense to play up to an average level? If they're a top 15 defense, I think they have a chance to go to the NFC title game. I really believe in the offense that much. But the defense has got to get off the field. And you got to stop giving up 30 points per game. But you go back to the Micah Parsons deal. And I've said before, Jerry Jones could have signed him, you know, 6 months earlier, probably, and saved a lot of money and kept him there. But from what I've been told about Micah Parsons, he wasn't a leader. And it wasn't a universal, hey, we got to keep this guy. You bring in Quinnen Williams, he just does his job. You know, you plug him in, and from what I'm told, he is a leader, and he's a clubhouse guy. That's what I'm told. The Caleb Downs, I think you put him in, let him go. He's just one of those guys. Maybe he can be a Troy Polamalu for them. Just somebody that you go make plays. But I think Dallas is making some smart moves. Now, the Giants are going to be better with John Harbaugh as their coach. Washington's tricky because here you have a franchise quarterback took you to the NFC title game, and you've given him Terry McLaurin. Okay, you tried with Deebo Samuel. Now you bring in Stephon Diggs. Okay. Laremy Tunsil got hurt. I think they might be headed down that road again where you go, man, that window of opportunity, when you have a rookie quarterback, a young quarterback, and you know that you're not going to be paying him $50 or $60 million yet, but the clock is ticking. As soon as you draft one of those quarterbacks, the clock starts ticking because you have to surround him. You got 3 years, a three-year window. It's like Seattle. When Seattle had Russell Wilson, they could keep the defense. They could keep Marshawn Lynch. They could keep, you know, wide receivers. They could keep offensive linemen. But the clock was ticking. And then all of a sudden, Russ is going to get paid, and you have to let some defensive players go. But that's the NFL. The window is there in Washington. But are they going to take advantage of it? Stephon Diggs, to me, is not a number one receiver. But he had decent numbers last year for New England. I like Terry McLaurin, but Terry McLaurin is not a guy who's going to remind you of Tyreek Hill. But he's a really good receiver. Jaden Daniels coming off the injury, coming back. Is he going to play differently? So I think that's tricky. The Eagles, they got a new offensive coordinator. Stop me if you've heard that before. How many offensive coordinators has Jalen Hurts had in his college and pro career? Because I'm guessing he's probably had 7 or 8, which is astounding number. Go back to college, I think he had a new one each year. And I think every year in the NFL, he's had a new offensive coordinator. Yeah, Paulie.
3: Shockingly, it's out there. Jalen Hurts had Lane Kiffin, Steve Sarkisian, Brian Daboll, and Mike Locksley, who shared him in 2017-18. Lincoln Riley at Oklahoma, then in the pros, Doug Peterson, Shane Steichen, Brian Johnson, Kellen Moore, Kevin Petullo, and now Sean Mannion.
0: That's amazing.

0: Stat of the day brought to you by Panini America, the official trading cards of the Dan Patrick Show. It would have been easier if you told me who hasn't been his offensive coordinator, Paulie.
1: Yep.
0: Wow. All right, we'll have a play of the day coming up. We have a poll question as well. Dylan will do the honors there. We'll talk some college and pro football as well. 877-3DP-SHOW. Email address, dp@danpatrick.com. Twitter handle, @DP Show. I was curious. I got a hold of DraftKings. I said, who is going to be the defensive rookie of the year? Now, I was going to pick Caleb Downs, but I would be incorrect. Reuben Bain Jr. III is the favorite. And his short arms. So when he goes to get the trophy, it'll be, you know, Bill Lane Beer had short arms. I always remember that they, and I had like alligator arms there. But Reuben Bain Jr. III is your favorite. David Bailey. David Bailey. Didn't he do a song with Phil Collins? Oh, Philip Bailey.
1: Philip Bailey.
0: Philip Bailey.
2: She's an easy lover.
0: Sonny Styles. Sonny Styles was a big deal prior to the draft. It was like, man, he is testing off the charts. He's in D.C. He's a commander. Then it's Caleb Downs and then Arvell Reese. No relation to Angel Reese. At least I'm not sure. He's probably a better shooter. Offensive rookies of the year. The best odds. Now, this is surprising. Okay. Does anybody want to guess who is the favorite for, according to DraftKings, offensive rookie of the year? Paul?
1: Weirdly, I think it's going to be Mendoza.
0: All right. Todd?
3: I'm going to go Love.
0: All right. Dylan?
4: I'm going to copy Todd.
0: All right. Jeremiah Love. Marvin?
5: Make it 3 for 3.
0: Okay. Jeremiah Love is the favorite. Second favorite, Fernando Mendoza. Third, Carnell Tate. Jordan Tyson. Jadarian Price is my pick. Mekhi Lemon. And then Carson Beck. Those are your odds for Rookie of the Year, Offensive Rookie of the Year. Yes, Paul?
1: I am so with you on Jadarian Price out of Notre Dame. I'm willing to go pie in the face, call my shot, Larry Bird. If you want to join me or join you, Jadarian Price with the Seahawks.
0: Wait, you just said Fernando Mendoza.
1: That was my guess of the odds.
0: Oh.
1: Not my Jadarian Price is going to get the ball.
0: Yeah, yeah. I like him a lot. That's one of those, when they got him, I go, man, people might not realize because Jeremiah Love was so great, but they didn't lose much when he came in the game. He was like, damn, that guy's really good. Now, it's not a situation like Thurman Thomas at Oklahoma State, and then Barry Sanders was his backup. And Barry Switzer had the famous line of, whatever you do, do not hurt Thurman Thomas because we don't want Barry Sanders to come in. Yes, Dylan.
4: Paul, I'll take that bet. Do I get the field if you get Jadarian Price?
1: I'll give you any two other players.
4: Ooh. Any two others.
1: Yep.
0: I like this.
1: Doom.
4: I'm going to take Jordan Tyson.
0: Whoa!
4: And I'll take Jeremiah Love, too.
0: Wow. <that's,
4: laughs> Arbitrage.
1: Gutsy.
0: Really gutsy.
4: All right, Carson Beck.
0: Carson Beck's going to get some playing time. Yeah. Yes, Marvin.
5: It's more like the Arkansas running back duo of Darren McFadden and Felix Jones.
1: Oh, good. Saucy.
0: That was great.
5: They were so good.
0: They were fun. They were fun. Did both end up with the Cowboys? Because I think at different points they did.
5: Yeah, I think Felix Jones started with the Cowboys.
0: Yeah.
5: And then Darren McFadden ended up with the Cowboys later on.
0: Yeah. All right, we'll get some phone calls in here. We'll settle on what is the poll question going to be for the first hour, Dylan? At least give us a sampling.
4: A little sampling?
0: Yeah.
4: What would you say is more valuable?
0: Wait a minute, hold on. Paulie wants to amend his bet.
4: Uh-oh.
1: I would like to ask add to my bet. I'd like to add Carson Beck to my Rookie of the Year picks.
0: All right. Well, I'm going to ask you, Dylan, if you're going to allow Paulie, who made the big proclamation of who was going to be the Rookie of the Year, and now he wants to bring in Carson Beck.
4: Yeah, sure. We'll just make up rules on the fly. That's fine.
1: Like baseball.
4: I'll get, you know what? I'll do that. Two to two. I get Jordan Tyson and Jeremiah Love. You get Carson Beck and Jadarian Price.
0: Okay. All right. What else? So we have our poll question?
4: Yeah. Well, I have one off of our Vinatieri interview yesterday I was thinking about.
0: Okay.
4: What's the most stressful position in sports? Not necessarily difficulty or physically demanding, but stressful. So, like, obviously NFL place kicker, very high up that list. I'd say maybe an MLB closer, a hockey goalie.
0: No, it's a quarterback.
4: But not, like, stressful. Like, that's because of the position so demanding and you need to do a million different things. But, like, singular moment, like, this is on the line. You have to walk up there, kick a field goal.
0: Okay. I guess it's a kicker. I mean, in baseball, there's so many games. You have a blown save. You just have a short memory. And then you move on. But with a kicker, you got 17 games and, it feels like every game comes down to a kick that's made or missed. So, I would see a place kicker.
4: What if it's like Game 7 World Series, bottom of the ninth?
0: But you didn't say that.
4: I'm adding qualifiers.
0: What if it's the Super Bowl is on the line, as it has been for Adam Vinatieri?
4: Yeah, it's probably a pretty stressful kick.
0: I like that he won two Super Bowls by kicking, but he said that the most important kick or the most impressive kick, I don't know how he framed it, was, the tuck game, where in the snow in New England and the conditions. And he said, no, that was the toughest kick I've ever had. That got him into the Super Bowl. Yeah, Paulie?
1: More stress on the kicker or the holder? The holder can only do it completely right, and we expect him to do it completely right every single time. And you get no credit for, man, that's a nice hold. That was a lovely hold by that guy.
0: Well, we will single out somebody if we do say, oh my God, they grabbed that, or that was on the ground or something like that. But normally we don't mention who the holder is, or you'll mention the name, but you won't remember the name. Yes, Dylan.
4: What about the guy snapping the ball? You airmail a long snap?
0: Eh.
4: No, that seems stressful to me.
0: Okay, it comes down to the kicker. It's the bottom line.
4: Yeah,
0: there's a process here. What does it come down to? Because you can have a perfect snap, a perfect hold, and you have a botched kick.
4: But if you have a snap that goes over his head, there's no kick to begin with.
1: True.
0: Thank you, Dylan.
4: You're welcome.
0: Yes, Todd.
3: There's also a big distinction between physical and mental stress in that situation. That's why I guess he picked the Raiders game when you got to deal with the snow and everything. That would be physically more difficult. But if it's in your head, I've got to make this kick. The Super Bowl is on the line. I have a chance to win this game now with this kick. That, to me, would be more in your head mentally.
0: Thank you, Todd.
3: You're welcome.
0: All righty. 877-3DP show. The NBA schedule trickled out this morning. And to no one's surprise, I think I called the first marquee game and I called the Christmas Day game. Humble brag. Tarek Skubal, home debut, no decision, but the Dodgers won. We'll talk about that as well. So we'll take a break. Your phone call is always welcome. Operator Tyler is sitting by at 877-3DP show. We're back after this. $9.95. 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
6: The National City off-ramp westbound 54 partially blocked. That's a stalled car leaving our South Bay is looking okay. North 805, just a little bit of a slowdown near the 94. West 94, you're okay into downtown.
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3: Play of the day coming up. Your phone calls as well. 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Charles Davis from CBS Sports. J.J. Watt joining us on the program tomorrow, Todd?
24: Yeah, he is.
3: Okay.
24: With enthusiasm. What's wrong with enthusiasm?
3: Thank you, Todd. Tarek Skubal made his home Dodger debut. He gave up three runs, five innings. The Dodgers...

rally to beat the Royals. So let me tabulate this. Skubal's allowed 8 hits in 11 innings over his first 2 starts, 12 strikeouts, but still looking for his first win. Shohei Ohtani scored the game-winning run in the 7th inning, had a base hit, stole second, and then Freddie Freeman had the RBI. I was curious the last time Ohtani stole a base. May 16th was the last time that he stole a base.

0: Stat of the day. Brought to you by Panini America. All right. The NBA opening night. It'll be the 76ers at the Knicks. Then you'll have OKC and San Antonio. But it all starts at 3 in the afternoon. It'll be the Celtics at the Pistons. So 3 p.m. on NBC and Peacock. And then you'll have 7 o'clock, the Sixers and the Knicks, as they unfurled the banner there. And LeBron is coming to town. Although he might be in town if he lives in New York City and taking a helicopter to Philadelphia on game days in practice. Then it's OKC at San Antonio. That will be at 10 Eastern on NBC and Peacock. They also have Christmas Day. There's five games. Five games on Christmas Day. And we were wondering what was going to be the marquee matchup on Christmas Day. And I think it sounded something like this, Marvin. Yes, Marv.
1: And how excited must Adam Silver be? LeBron's back on the East Coast.
0: And you know, opening night. Ladies and gentlemen, welcome to Madison Square Garden. The New York Knicks host the Philadelphia 76ers. Boo!
1: So Christmas, is it the Sixers at the Celtics?
0: Sixers-Lakers.
2: There you go.
0: And that's what it is. Sixers-Lakers. Now, is LeBron going back home? Because I can't keep track of where home is now. But he's going back to one of his homes as the 76ers play the Lakers. But five games on Christmas Day. How many NFL games are on Christmas Day? Are you going to have three of those? Five NBA games? Used to be that was the NBA's territory. Like, they always had Christmas Day. Now the NFL goes, excuse me, pardon me. And now they are dominating Christmas Day as well. The other games on Christmas Day, you'll have Knicks-Celtics, I believe. Oh, no, Knicks-Spurs rematch. You have the Celtics and the Heat. Then you have the Lakers and the Sixers, Timberwolves and OKC, and then Golden State against the Denver Nuggets. Yes, Marvin.
1: DP, I got your Christmas schedule right here. You wake up, open your presents, see what Santa got for the kids. Spurs-Knicks 12, Packers-Bears 1, Heat-Celtics 2:30, okay. Bills-Broncos 4:30, Sixers-Lakers at 5, Thunder-Wolves at 8, Rams-Seahawks at 8:15, and Nuggets at Warriors at 10:30.
0: I think this is where you ask for another TV for Christmas. Like, what do you want for Christmas? You know what, hon? How about another TV? And can we get it installed before noon, please? Yes, Paul.
2: You don't have to talk to family for like 14 hours.
0: Yes.
2: We made it.
0: Yes. Honey, I got to watch these games. All of them? I work in sports. Okay. We got relatives over. Yeah. So what? They'll still be relatives tomorrow. Yes, Mark.
1: Well, isn't Christmas about the morning anyway?
0: Yeah.
1: So you better not pout, all right? You better not cry.
0: Did your mom used to sing that to you, Marvin?
1: No. So you better be grateful.
0: I don't know that song.
3: Better be grateful. Better not.
0: Yes, Dylan.
4: I have the ticket prices for the Knicks opener against the Sixers.
0: How close do they rival Knicks Spurs game 5?
4: Those were what, like $7,000 or something?
0: Yeah, right around there.
4: So actually,
0: I'm going to go $3,500.
4: That's a pretty good guess. So, right.

0: Just like it's game three. There's no way, you know, it's not going to be a series win of any sort.
1: I'd rather have opening night with a banner. Like, you're celebrating something you did. You're hoping to celebrate something if it's game three of the NBA Finals. But the banner? Nah, you want to be there for that. That's a big night, great night, fun night. Yes, Paul.
2: One nice thing about being a Washington Wizard or a Brooklyn Net or a Sacramento King, you know you're off on Christmas Day. You don't even have to check the scoreboard. You know you're off.
1: Because you're not even the opposition.
2: Right.
1: You know, because sometimes you'll have the homecoming game and you're Purdue and you're the homecoming opponent. Yeah. Sacramento, they don't do that. We want a competitive matchup. But if you're like, man, how about we give the 76ers an easy win and they are going to face Sacramento?
2: No offense.
1: No offense, probably taken. Offense. Yes. Yes, Marvin.
3: Do you think the Kings have ever had a Christmas Day game? Maybe the Weber years?
1: Back then, yeah, they should. That was must-see TV.
3: What about the Wizards? Ever?
1: No. I don't know. I don't think so. My Wizards this year, though, they're going to surprise people. Don't they surprise us every year?
3: Well, no. Their ineptitude is not surprising.
1: Oh. I think we're surprised that they're still that bad. You know, you bring in new faces and you go, all right, they can't be as bad. Yeah, they are. This is the year. The AJ DeBanza, welcome to the NBA year with the Wizards. He's going to play hard. Anthony Davis is going to play in 70 games.
2: Easy.
1: 65 games. 60 games. Trey Young. Yeah. Forgot about him. Who else is on that roster, Marvin?
2: That's not fair.
3: That's not nice.
1: Yeah, Paulie.
2: Dan, your Sacramento Kings have played twice on Christmas Day, and like Marvin said, 02 and 03, back when they were good.
1: Yeah. They were must-see TV back then. That was that window, man. Oh, just couldn't get by the Lakers. Yes, Marvin.
3: They were so popular. LeBron's first game in the NBA was at the Kings. That's how popular they were at that point.
1: But if you had to do that again, you would have had LeBron making his debut at home, wouldn't you?
3: Against?
1: Probably the Lakers.
3: Or would you have done Cavs Nuggets with Ricky Carmelo? Something like that?
1: Yeah, you could. But I would have had, I wouldn't, okay, LeBron makes his debut on the West Coast. So you don't even take advantage of the Midwest and East Coast time-wise. Like, that to me was a mistake. Because I remember it was after the fact, you're like, oh, how did LeBron do? And, you know, he had decent. I remember somebody, and he's a friend, and I won't mention his name, but I said, and he was at the game. I said, hey, what'd you think of LeBron's debut? He goes, man, he wasn't even the best player on the floor. I go, oh, okay. All right. That's one of those freezing cold takes. But, I think he proved the doubters wrong. Just saying, Marvin.
3: Look, I thought it was Ricky Davis, but that's just me.
1: Ricky Davis. Ricky Davis with the manufactured triple-double. Didn't they get rid of Ricky Davis? I think somebody said that they had to get rid of Ricky Davis, that he wasn't a good influence on LeBron. Whether it was on the floor, you know, or they played the same position or something. I remember somebody saying, yeah, they got to get rid of Ricky Davis.
3: Sounds about right.
1: Yeah, I said, yeah, that's not a hard decision. Get rid of Ricky Davis. Ricky Davis out of Iowa?
2: Yep.
1: Yeah. All right. It's all coming back to me. All right. A couple of phone calls. Keith in Charlotte. Hi, Keith. What do you have for me today?
4: Hey, Dan. Hope you're doing well today. I am taking my boys from North Carolina up to the city, and I was really wondering, excuse me, if you might have any suggestions for something then for teenage boys to do. So they're 12 and 13. We're doing kind of the normal sites, but if there's anything kind of cool sports related or maybe music related that we should go check out. And then I also have a pile of faith that no one's talking about them. Panthers winning the division this year. Everyone's calling out the Saints, saying they're great. You know, usual with the Sucks, but I'm telling you, the Panthers are a sleeper again.
1: Wait. They made the playoffs last year, Keith.
4: I know, but no one's talking about them. Everyone's saying the Saints or

0: Bucks, or, you know, even the Falcons are a little bit better than Panthers. I know that they won the playoffs, but no one's talking about them again. But
1: nobody's talking about Jacksonville either. Like, there's certain teams that networks are not going to be talking about. Like, Jacksonville lost in the playoffs, but, you know, they had a good year. Nobody's talking about them. Okay. So, yeah, Carolina winning the division is it a stretch. I don't know if anybody wants to take him up on that, but no, that's not a surprise. The Staten Island Ferry, if you want to do this, you got to go all the way down to Wall Street. And if you can take the Staten Island Ferry and you go at around dusk, you go around 7:30 and you go over to Staten Island and then you stay on and then you come back, you'll get a beautiful view of the Statue of Liberty and Lower Manhattan. And it won't cost you a lot of money. All right. That would be one suggestion that would be kind of a sneaky fun thing to do. And if you want to go to a restaurant, I've mentioned Keen's Steakhouse is wonderful if you can get in. If you love Italian, Lartuzzi in the West Village, if you can get in there. So there, you can't go wrong with just walking around. But I would say Staten Island Ferry is kind of a sneaky, fun thing to do. Yes, Dylan?
2: You're missing the best part is that you get to go explore Staten Island if you actually get off the ferry.
1: Yeah, don't
2: get
1: off. No. My wife is from Staten Island, so I say that with love and respect. You can just go over to Staten Island and say you've been there, and then you can come back. Chris in Syracuse. Good morning, Chris. What do you have for me?
3: Hey, thanks, Dan. Got a couple things to throw at you. And also with the NBA schedule released this morning, the talk is not about Wemby, Oklahoma City, the defending champ, New York Knicks. It's all about LeBron, 2 decades plus in the NBA, and he still moves the needle, yeah, especially for the mothership. And, Dan, I see Purdue plays at Indiana next year on November 28th, and after Purdue's AD's introductory press conference and comments about Indiana, known Indiana's head coach, Kurt Stignetti, you might as well add 14 points to that spread. And one of my favorite scenes from the movie Rudy was when that massive offensive lineman, number 75, during practice didn't feel it was necessary to block Rudy. And Rudy got right in his face, well, actually his belly button, and said, hey, don't treat me like I play for Purdue. And speaking of Notre Dame, the next 2 years, Notre Dame's schedule is pretty soft, which has hurt them in the past come playoff time. And I know this year the NCAA instituted the Notre Dame clause for the playoffs. But I wonder down the road, as the SEC and Big Ten get more and more of a stranglehold on college football, you wonder if Notre Dame may need the Big Ten and SEC more than they need Notre Dame, and they're forced into joining the Big Ten, especially if NBC gets tied into the Big Ten SEC monopoly of college football, which could be on the horizon. And Dan, have a great time at your daughter's wedding.
1: All right, Chris, thank you. Charles in South Carolina. Hi, Charles. What do you have for me?
4: Thank you, Dan. Following the legend, Chris there, so no pressure. 6'2", 230, long time, first time. I got laid off 3 weeks ago, so I'm actually able to watch the show live now. I've been listening to you since I was in high school, 33 years old with 2 kids, so I love you, Dan, but I got to call you out a little bit this morning.
1: Cool.
4: At the very beginning of the show, you said, sometimes we look at defensive players, defensive linemen, and we go, well, how many sacks did he have? That's not what Quinnen Williams is all about. That's not what Aaron Donald was about.
1: Mm-hmm.
4: And Aaron Donald had 111 sacks in his career. He had 20 sacks in 2018. And then on top of that, we let off the show with Quinnen Williams' extension. We playing the hits now. Love you, Dan.
1: Thank you, Charles. It's a development. It just happened. He got extended. So that's why we brought up Quinnen Williams. No, not playing the hits. I still don't think we focus on Aaron Donald's sacks. I think he's a freak of nature. But for most of your defensive linemen, I mean, how many sacks did Jalen Carter have last year? 4? 3? Aaron Donald, freak of nature. But I think for the most part, those guys in the middle, we don't look at them for getting to the quarterback as much as disrupting everything to allow others to get to the quarterback. But I sit corrected there. Didn't know that was going to rile you up this morning for your first phone call in 30 years here. But thank you for the phone call. You're always welcome. Keep me honest here. Yes, Marv?
5: And also, Quinton Williams signed an extension. We didn't ask what Dak Prescott's legacy was going to be.
6: That's next hour.
1: No, you could have done that. ESPN or Fox, they're always going to attach this. Quinton Williams re-signs. What's that mean for Dak Prescott? And I'll go, I don't know. I guess they going to have a good, better defense here? Yes, Todd?
7: Over under wins for the Lakers next year.
1: No, over under Sixers wins. What should be the point spread for the Knicks and the Sixers opening night? And look, I've sat in those meetings, production meetings, where you get there and you have something at 11 o'clock in the morning, and then you're going to have the 6 o'clock Sports Center, and everybody kind of sits around. You probably have 20 people in there, the director, coordinating producer. And then you're trying to come up with these storylines. And I could only imagine what it must be like. I know what it was like when I was there. We're like, how do we work this guy and this guy and this team into every Sports Center? Yankees, Red Sox. They're not even playing. But when are they playing? In 2 weeks. All right, let's do a preview. Carolina, Duke. It's not even basketball season. So? Yes, Marvin.
5: When I was at the mothership, LeBron had gotten to the Heat. Heat Index was an entire segment on ESPN.com. And in one of those pre-show meetings that I was in, can LeBron average a triple-double this season? Oh, my gosh.
1: I know.
5: We're serious?
1: I know. But it helped us get to here. So without that, then maybe we don't get here.
5: I mean, look, it was never boring during that time, though. I'll tell you that much.
1: Yeah. All right, let me take a break. Play of the day next. 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
4: Traffic's building a little bit through National City for North 5 and the 805. Some traffic on top of the summit for westbound 52. And South 15, you're kind of in and out of traffic out of Temecula heading towards the 76.
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2: 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In to score is Edmund. Here comes Rojas, and here comes Tucker. A bases clearing pinch hit triple for Max Muncy.
4: 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The Colonel in Tampa is back. Hi, Colonel. How are you, buddy? Hey, Colonel.
5: Dan, sorry about that. Working on the yard a little bit. Hey, Dan, just wanted to check in with you and the troops before D-Day, the wedding. I'm sure morale is high. Congratulations.
4: Thank you.
5: And welcome, Parker.
4: Yeah. Who called my daughter's fiance Parker? Oh, Marvin did. You've met Josh before, haven't you?
6: I have. Yeah. Christmas, yeah.
4: You called him Parker.
6: Sorry.
4: Thank you, Colonel. So I'm here tomorrow, and then right after the show I leave, because then I got to fly, get to California. Then we have something Thursday, small gathering, and then Friday, rehearsal dinner, and then there's a welcoming party after that. And then the wedding is not until like 5 in the afternoon. So I got to wait all day. All day. What do you do all day? Just think. Can't drink.
6: Oof.
4: Nope. Can't drink. Nope. And then I'm going to have everybody saying to me, hey, it's okay to cry. It's okay to cry. I know it's okay to cry. Yes, Dylan.
7: What about just beers?
4: No.
7: No?
4: I hate afternoon drinking.
7: It's the best.
4: It is, but I hate that feeling when you go and take a nap and you wake up and you go, bleh. Not good.
7: Yeah, there's really only one way. You just kind of got to power through. The nap will kill you.
4: Yeah, yeah. At my age, I got a nap. I nap every single day. Every day. At least for 25 minutes. Yes, Pauline.
8: If I were you, I'd go with Dylan's advice for this entire project.
4: And just drink?
8: Yeah.
7: It's not bad.
4: I don't think I should be taking advice from you for what I should do on my daughter's wedding day.
7: Almost certainly not. It is funny that you were talking about all the different events. You get these wedding invitations now, and you're like, oh, it's like a week of festivities around the actual event itself.
4: Yeah. Yeah, it's a big deal.
7: Yeah.
4: Like, there's a lot going on. And I just said, just point me in the direction. Let me know. But I am going to take one person's advice. And he said, called in a couple of times. And he said, I think he's from Maryland. I don't remember his name. But he said, go to the wedding reception of where you're going to stand. When you come into the wedding reception, you're already going to be familiar with your sight lines there. Because the one person I'm not going to be looking at during my speech is my daughter. Because we're both going to be a mess. Yes, Dylan.
7: Is that guy a bank robber or something? Because he told you to basically case the joint first.
4: Yes. But I thought it was a great idea. Like, in my mind, I know kind of where I'm going to be standing or what it's going to look like. I don't know where the wedding party is going to be. Like, who's going to be in my line of sight? And then I said to my wife, is there somebody I don't like who's going to the wedding? Because could they be right in front of me so I stare at them, therefore I won't cry? Yes, Marvin.
6: That's when you invite Fritzy.
4: Ooh. There's other people I could invite. not Todd. I said I love Todd. I don't always like him.
9: I'd like to try to make you laugh instead of cry.
4: Todd's going to want to get up there, and I just want to say a couple of things here. Hey, I got a limerick for you for the couple.
0: We could play Rhyme Time. We could do something, you know, Jewish humor or something. It'd be fun. We could do something.
4: Ben in South Carolina. Hi, Ben. What do you have for me?
10: Speaking of limericks, Dan, I actually have one for you if you'd like to hear it, just to prove how big of a fan I am of the show.
4: Okay, Ben.
10: Old Danny Boy is a radio show host with better voice and hair than most. He knows what to say, keeps the tears at bay, except when it comes to a wedding toast.
4: Thank you, Ben. Take that, Todd.
0: That was cute and lovely. That was very nice and timely.
4: I'm surprised you didn't come up with a limerick.
0: Now I feel compelled.
4: Or Rhyme Time. Brady in Reno. Hi, Brady. What do you have for me today?
11: Hey, Dan. I was reading that report about Texas Tech having trouble scheduling opponents because of the whole Brennan Forsby thing.
4: Yep.
11: I want to get your opinion on that.
4: Well, I think that's changed because the Big 12 was saying that if you're going to have him play, then, you know, there were schools that said they were going to pull out. It was a threat that worked, but I don't know if they were going to go through with it as a conference or schools out of conference. They could easily say we're not, you know, we're going to change, you know, our scheduling plans for Texas Tech. But as far as the Big 12, that would have been a little bit more challenging, I would think, because those are conference games. But thank you for the phone call, Brady. Update the poll results, if you can. Who's in the confessional? Marvin's in the confessional first hour. Okay. Yes, Dill.
7: I believe Marvin and I are both in the confessional together.
4: Okay.
7: Yeah, romantic.
0: Cozy.
4: Okay. Thank you, Todd. Update the poll results there.
7: The most stressful position in sports. NFL kicker, MLB closer, NHL goalie, or other NFL kicker running away with it at 43%.
4: All right. So we'll have a new poll question. Yeah, we should.
7: Yeah, okay.
4: All right. You tried.
7: I did.
4: All right. Charles Davis from CBS Sports. We'll talk some college pro football with him. More of your phone calls as well on this Tuesday. We're back after this. 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
1: Dan brings you the biggest guests and best interviews in the world of sports.
0: The SEC is, you know, for the last 3 years, watched the Big Ten cash in and win championships.
2: Yeah.
0: Like, at what point is there panic in the SEC?
3: Dan, I think we passed it, personally. I think the Big Ten is 6-2 against the SEC in the last 2 years. I think in this new era that we're in, I think the Big Ten has proven to do a better job of keeping their players more invested to the finish line. I feel like SEC players are like...
1: Broadcasting from the man cave.
0: I am out of here.
1: This is Dan Patrick.
0: Hour two on this Tuesday. Everybody's here, looking good. Everybody's contributing. Feels like a team here. Todd is an individual, though.
4: What does that mean?
0: You are. You're a solo act. You are.
4: I don't know if that's a positive thing or you're calling me not a team player or a little of both. Some mix of those two things.
0: Yep.
4: Like a backhanded compliment happened there.
0: No, I don't think it was a compliment.
4: At all.
0: No.
4: I just do my own thing. And if it happens to vibe with everybody else, great. If not, so be it.
0: You're kind of a complimentary figure here.
4: Okay.
0: How about that?
4: I can deal with complimentary.
0: All right. So Todd is here. Dylan is here. Marvin, Paulie, yours truly in the back room. Guys. Stat of the day brought to you by Panini America, the official trading cards of the program. Got the schedule release. Not quite as anticipated as the NFL schedule, but then nothing compares to that. Not surprised. The Knicks and the Sixers opening things up. Not surprised at all. Now, I did talk to somebody in the NBA home office, and he heard me say this originally when LeBron went to the 76ers. I said, well, there's your opening night. And he said, we may not want to waste that game with LeBron and the Knicks because everybody's going to tune in to see that ceremony anyway. And we could have LeBron and the Knicks, and maybe you could have that at some other time. And as it turns out, it's Knicks Sixers to open things up. Christmas Day, I thought Sixers and the Lakers, and that's exactly what it is. Five games, Knicks and the Sixers. That'll be opening night, Christmas Day, the Sixers at the Lakers. You got OKC and the Timberwolves. Like, don't forget about LaMelo Ball with the Timberwolves. Like, wait a minute. I'm curious about that. I'm curious about the Minnesota Timberwolves with LaMelo Ball. And Anthony, wait, why are you guys looking at me like I'm crazy here?
5: Just the way you said it, like, this is the lead. LaMelo Ball.
0: Well, no. I'm just saying Minnesota has LaMelo Ball.
5: It is saucy.
0: Yeah. I think it'll be interesting to see how he works with Anthony Edwards. What, Marvin?
6: Your love of random NBA basketball has come full circle. And so now LaMelo Ball, who was on the Charlotte Hornets, who never played national TV games, is playing primetime Christmas Day.
0: Yes.
6: So you are all in on the T-Wolves.
0: Yes.
6: Two of your favorites. That's your favorite backcourt. All shooting, no defense?
0: You have the Heat and the Celtics on Christmas Day, and you have OKC against Minnesota, and you have Joker against Steph. That'll be the nightcap. But to see Giannis in the Miami Heat against the Boston Celtics, the Spurs and the Knicks will lead things off on Christmas Day at noon Eastern. It'll be a lot of basketball. A lot of football as well. Three games there as well. All righty. 877-3DP show. Email address, dp@danpatrick.com. Twitter handle at DP show. This week, Sunday Night Baseball, Julio Rodriguez and the Mariners going to Houston to take on Yordan Alvarez and the Astros. It's a matchup in H-Town. It'll be NBC and Peacock. Is Alvarez still leading in all three categories? Batting average, home runs, and RBIs for the Astros. Not getting any attention whatsoever. And wasn't Miggy the last guy who had the triple crown? I loved Miguel Cabrera. I love watching him bat. I mean, he was just, that's a professional hitter. I don't know if he was any good at anything else other than he could rake. Yes, Paulie.
5: Yordan Alvarez leading the league in hits, home runs, RBI, batting average, OBP, slugging, and a bunch of other stats.
0: Damn. Stat of the day. Here comes that
7: what?
0: Stat of the day.
7: All right.
0: righty. A couple of phone calls in here. First hour poll question was lame-o. So let's see if we can pick up.
2: Wow.
0: I didn't think it was a good poll question.
2: See, in my head, it was great.
0: Okay. But on the show, it wasn't.
2: Agree to disagree, I guess.
0: No, but the audience told you it wasn't a great poll question because you had one position that ran. Give the results of the poll question.
2: Okay. You know what? I spoke too soon. It was not a runaway. It, you know, the NFL kicker's winning.
0: Are you changing this?
2: I'm backtracking.
0: Yeah. You're Todd. You're Todd with Adam Vinatieri.
4: Fair.
2: I loved his speech.
0: You know, a friend of Adam's reached out yesterday and he goes, I don't think Adam was joking when he was upset that Todd was criticizing his speech. And I said, well, I get it. I mean, he was a little defensive, but I thought it was funny. And he goes, yeah, I'm just saying that, you know, he kind of like, no, that was my speech. That's what I wanted to do. And Todd's criticizing his speech. I said, yeah, but keep in mind, Todd criticized Michael Jordan's Hall of Fame speech. So, you know, not a big deal. And he goes, no, I'm just telling you, body language wise, when I'm watching, Adam looked like, okay, And you just kept talking, Todd.
4: I thought I said in a very kind of soft way that I expressed concerns. What if someone took it the wrong way and your whole special night could be ruined because someone that you were friends with is now upset that you poked him a little bit?
0: Okay.
4: But scoreboard, he's got four rings and a gold jacket. Well,
0: but Todd, early in the show, you were critical of the speech, and then you found out Adam Vinatieri was going to join us.
4: I decided I should cushion things a little bit if you put me on the spot and have to talk to him directly.
0: Yeah, Paulie.
5: A person I know who emails the show often and is a good ombudsman for the show said he was confused because he thought Fritzy would like Vinatieri's sprinkling of comedy because Fritzy would like to be a comedian. But then he analyzed it and said, Fritzy doesn't like when other people do well with comedy.
0: Oh.
5: Doom.
4: That's not accurate at all. I'm the first one to laugh at another person's joke, and I'm very supportive of comedy or comedians.
0: No, when we have people who did mock headlines or they did limericks, or rhyme time, you go, yeah, that's okay.
4: It depends on how it's being delivered. We had someone that used to be on the show that it seemed like, you know, I'm going to show you, if it's like an attack or something, like, I'm going to show you how much brighter and clever I am than you. That's different than, like, I'd like to play, too. It's different.
0: We did run into a member of the audience, and he said to me, I can be better than Todd. So Todd is in the room, and he pulls me to the side to say, hey, is there an opening for me? I go, no. This is my team. He goes, I could do better than Todd. I said, no, you can't. He said, yes, I can. He goes, anybody can book, and I'm funnier than him. I said, well, you can't book the way Todd does. And sometimes Todd is funny when he's not trying to be funny. And but that was right in front of you.
4: That's a nice way to ingratiate himself to the group.
0: I know. He's like, hey, I just want to say thank you, you guys. I love watching you guys. Hey, come here. Can I take Todd's job? No, can't. Yes.
4: Standing right here.
0: Yes, Dylan.
2: I don't know who this dork is, but I guarantee Todd's funnier.
4: Wow, you need some time to think about
2: that.
4: What's the pause?
2: Why never mind. I'm backtracking. I'm going to backtrack on that.
0: Yeah, Paulie.
5: Todd is a funny person. Other people could come here and be a funny person and be witty, but nobody could be the character that Todd is. The deep layered of onions character that Todd is, that we're still learning about year to year.
0: By the way, the Toddcast, new episode later today.
4: That was nice the way you just did that.
0: Yes, at danpatrick.com. It's fascinating, but it's usually about 50 minutes. And we have to cut him off because he just keeps talking. And Dylan's job is to host this. He's the therapist, and Todd lies on a couch and just lets Todd talk. I think Dylan asks maybe three or four questions, and Todd goes 50 minutes. Yes, Marvin.
6: We were all there when that guy said that he could take Todd's job.
0: Yeah.
6: I've been angry here probably three times.
0: Yeah.
6: That's one of them. I was like, the gall. And then you walk in and you see me, you're like, are you blanking kidding me? I was like, that is insane.
0: Yeah, it was wild. And I thought, he doesn't get, you know, really what Todd brings to the show. All of these shows are trying to find a Todd. They are. And they'll never find one because there's only one. And now, you know, there are edges that have to be smooth a little bit. But, you know, he means well. He's funny. He works hard. He cares. So there's a lot of positives with him, But then there's the personality. And, you know, he's willing to share that personality. And I, you know, we're forever grateful that he is open and honest to the audience and to us. Sometimes a little too open, sometimes a little too honest. Yes, Marv.
6: And Fritzy's not trying. This is who he is.
0: Yes.
6: He's not trying to be a character. He's just naturally a character.
0: And we hired some new people here. And so now Todd has more people to run things by. And in the morning, I always say, Todd, let these people work. Because he'll go into our control room. He's really stalking people.
4: He is
0: stalking and talking. That's Todd. Because he's got a whole new audience. Now he can try out all of his lines. So he'll try them out. And then he'll bring him on the, you know, if he gets a good response, then he'll use the line or the story on the show.
4: That is extremely painfully accurate.
0: Yes.
4: So I got this new group of people. I can go back there and let's see if this works.
0: Yes. I go in the back in the bullpen where we've hired, you know, five or six new people. And there's Todd hovering over them while they're working. And I say, Todd, some people are professional. Like, some people are working here. And that doesn't stop Todd.
4: I even start by saying, how are we doing, Milford? Like, what do you know? I'm performing at the local theater.
0: Colin in New York. Hi, Colin. What do you have for me today?
7: And, you know, I work in a kitchen, and we've made great food. But sometimes there was a time crunch, you know, as there is in kitchens. And so we would be jerks to each other. But I know that there's sometimes a time crunch when you're doing news and stuff, right? So, like, I know that, like, there must have been sometimes, like, when you guys were, like, when you were jerks. I mean, were you ever a jerk, like, to your coworkers? Like, was there times, because, like, stuff was heated, like, it was a time crunch, you know what I mean? Like, you just, you have any stories about that, like, about being jerks to each other?
0: I don't have anything that right off the top of my head. Like, I don't demand anything out of you that I don't demand. In fact, I'll demand more out of myself than I will of you. But I do want accountability. But it's very in the moment. And it's not to be taken personally. But it'll be like, no, we don't do it that way. Or we do it better than that way. Or make sure that you take care of what you were supposed to do. Just small things, but nothing that I'm blowing up at somebody or using my position to belittle somebody. I think the beauty of this room and, you know, the entire office is looking at each other as peers and being able to talk to one another. Where it's, you know, Billy Tips just came in and, you know, you treat him like you do people who've been here for, you know, 10 years. Because I think it sets the tone of who we are and, you know, how you're accepting of others and have fun with each other. Now, do we give each other grief? Yes. But I think that's part of what brings maybe a group closer together, that you include them, that you're having fun with them as well. Yeah, Pauline.
5: Another great thing about this place in comparison to other places we've worked where there's a hierarchy. If you're like a lower end producer or a newer producer, you sometimes don't have access to the host or give an idea to the host mm-hmm. or pass an idea along, or you're discouraged to give ideas. In this building, it's best idea wins, and it can come from anywhere.
0: Pete in Detroit. Well said, Paulie. Thank you. Pete in Detroit.
8: Hi, Dan. 59175. Listen, I think you're overthinking the speech thing. Mm. So my daughter got married 2 years ago, and I watched YouTube videos of dads giving speeches, and I thought, I'm going to write mine out. I'm going to be ready. It's going to be great. And I left it to the week of, and then I left it to the day before, and then I literally had to take a napkin and borrow a pen at the reception 3 minutes before I had to get up. And it was 3 minutes and 47 seconds, a little bit of fun, a little bit of touching, and it was great.
0: Well, it's too late for me to overthink it, but thank you, Pete, and congratulations getting through it. And I will write down some notes. And when I'm done, give that to my daughter as a memory, commemorative. Jordan in Peoria. Hi, Jordan. What do you have for me today?
9: Hey, Dan. Thanks for having me on, as always. I was catching up last week with the Pablo Torre interview. And first off, I appreciate you keeping real journalistic integrity alive on national radio and continually giving guys like Pablo Torre the platform and freedom to, you know, chase that truth wherever it leads. So thank you. Mm-hmm. The question and follow-up I had for you was, though, like, if Kawhi Leonard actually performed legitimate, verifiable work for a sponsor, like filming a commercial, public appearance, whatever have you, does the NBA, like, have an internal smell test for fair market value? Like, if a team's owner's corporate partner pays a player $10 million for a two-minute social media video, at what point does the league step in and call it a disguised salary cap?
0: Yeah, I think that's a fair point to bring up, Jordan. And I'm sure the NBA tries to look into these things. But if you're trying to legitimately circumvent the salary cap, which is what Pablo Torre is accusing the Clippers of doing, like they were blatantly trying to circumvent the salary cap. This wasn't one of those, hey, this company has hired Kawhi Leonard and they're going to, you know, spend $20 million, he's going to be part of an ad campaign. Well, even then, I would say, okay, let me find out a little bit more about that kind of money. Because if I'm looking at what Kawhi made from the Clippers and made affiliated with the Clippers, I mean, are we talking $70, $80 million? How much off the books were paid to Kawhi Leonard? Because his cousin had demands with other teams. Other teams were not going to meet those demands. The Clippers had an unfair advantage here. Now, this is allegedly, but I can't imagine that the NBA is going to go a deep dive and come out of this and say, you know what? We said to Kawhi, don't ever do that again. And we said to Steve Ballmer, that's not fair. Don't do that again. I think you got to suspend both of these, owner and player. Certainly the owner. Because the money is nothing to Steve Ballmer. If I embarrass him and have him suspended where he can't be around his team, that would be the approach that I would take. If he's guilty of knowingly circumvented the salary cap, I suspend him. I suspend him for the first half of the season. We'll take a break. We'll talk some football. Charles Davis from CBS Sports will stop by. What a mess with the Red Sox last night. I still don't know how to explain it, but it was a scoreboard mess, and we'll have that for you coming up. Also, Bruce Feldman from The Athletic, he covers college football, will join us as well. We'll take a break, back after this. 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
15: At West 94 at Euclid, looks like they just got a couple of cars off to the shoulder. The slowing now is between the 805 and 5. North 805 heavy out of Bonita up to the 15. And North 5 backing up almost H to Main.
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0: Waiting for Charles Davis, on loan from CBS, their lead college football analyst. Corey in Wisconsin. Hi, Corey. What do you have for me today?
1: Hi. First time, long time, 6 foot, and I'm Michelin Man 240. I had a stat of the day and a question for Marvin. Marvin, do you have a top five or a top 10 of logos you like to wear, but not a fan of? And then, Dan, all my friends agree with you on your take on the Brewers. Go get go take a gamble, go get someone, which leads me into my stat of the day. With the Brewers currently leading the MLB for the best record in baseball for the second year in a row, no MLB team has ever had the best record in back-to-back years and not won a single CS game. Thank you.
0: All right. Thank you, Corey.

0: Doctor.
1: Brought to you by Panini America's Zach in Knoxville. Welcome back, Zach. What do you have for me?
2: Hey, DP, thanks for taking my call. Just to play off of Marvin's Bone Thugs comments last week, I think I've got a T-shirt idea and my possible fantasy football name, Thugs Don't Wear Seatbelts.
1: Thank you, Zach. Do you have logos that you, well, you love the Blue Jays logo.
3: The Blue Jays, the Charlotte Hornets, old school Larry Johnson, Alonzo Mourning, the Yankees, Shane Spencer's the greatest Yankee who ever lived. You know what? Underrated, the old English D for the Detroit Tigers.
1: Okay. It's
3: unbelievably clean.
1: Very crisp.
3: Yes.
1: I like that. Yes, Dylan.
4: I know Marvin's a fan of this one, too. The Quebec Nordiques logo, the Avs throwback.
3: Oh, absolutely. Hockey sweaters?
1: Oh, yeah.
3: I mean, unbelievable. San Jose Sharks, also. That teal run, I know you hated it.
1: It's too much.
3: I mean, but when the Pistons went from their classic red, white, and blue to teal, I was like, oh, my gosh, this is getting out of control.
1: It just feels like every couple of years there's a run on a color. Now, I know red and black, obviously, but... Man, when teal was around and you had the Hornets, and was that Perry Ellis who designed the uniform? Like, my God. Yes, Dylan.
4: The Sharks have been pretty teal consistent, though. It's not just a fad for the Sharks.
1: But there are times when I'll tune into a game and I don't know who's playing. If I just looked at the uniforms and I'll go, I don't. Are those the Falcons? Like, you're just, is that Tampa? Like, there are times when I'm just not quite sure. Now, I know there's names on the scoreboard, on the screen. But if you're just looking at uniforms sometimes, you're like, how did they get there? That's why, you know, the Cowboys are great. The Raiders are great. Packers are great. Steelers. Yeah, you can have variations there if you want to for, you know, merch. But when you have that, like Penn State is Penn State. It's just, that's clean. Now, you might like a little bit more, you know, another color thrown in there. But even when Notre Dame did the big shamrock on the side of their helmet, and I got that helmet over here, I love that thing. It just looks great. USC's colors, just there's certain college uniforms that you say don't change. Yes, Marv.
3: And Oregon's the complete opposite. Yeah. I don't know what they're going to wear from time to time.
1: But I'm okay with it because I'm tuning in going, all right, what do you got for me this time? Let me see what you got. And they rarely disappoint. I mean, just throw in the green and gold and you're good to go. Yeah, Paulie.
5: Then there's some teams that have vague combinations. Like if I put on a Columbus Blue Jackets game, if I happen to stumble upon that, like, who is this? Red, white, and blue?
1: Yeah. Yeah, they're ones where I just, you know, the Montreal Expo uniform I still love. I think it's classic. I love the Maple Leafs. I love the Toronto Maple Leafs. Just classic. I wish they were a little better. Yes, Marvin.
3: I love the uniformity of Pittsburgh sports teams. They all have black and yellow. We were out there in Pittsburgh. That was one of my favorite things. They all have the same color.

0: gorgeous uniforms. I just never understood. Sometimes you would see a team, their home uniforms look gorgeous, and their road uniforms look pedestrian, like gray. Even like the Bills' new uniform or their alternate uniform, I'm like, no, you don't need to do that. Yes, Dylan.
1: I've kind of come around on the Bills' gray jersey.
0: No.
1: I saw it again. You need to take like a second, third look at it.
0: Maybe I got to look with my good eye this time. Because maybe I'm looking with my bad eye. Yes, Marvin.
2: Yeah, the Dodgers, to me, that might be the best baseball uniform. I mean, come on, that's a different, that was the heaven white. That's a different animal right there. And then the red number in the front, but the blue number on the back.
0: Yeah.
2: Unbelievably classy.
0: Sneaky great. Sneaky great. But, you know, the Celtics occasionally have a different, you know, an alternate uniform I'm not big on. The Lakers, that usually looks pretty crisp. That looks pretty great. Yes, yes, Dylan.
1: I think the moral of the story is that it very rarely do the new jerseys compare to older ones. Like, it's all, they're all kind of like stock word art fonts now. It's like ATL in like plastic.
0: Okay, give me a new uniform that maybe is better than the old uniform.
3: Wow, you need a week to prep on this.
0: Yeah, I know, but you know, maybe we're just the get off my lawn age, and therefore nothing's going to compare to what it used to look like. But is there a new look to an old uniform?
1: I don't think so. I mean, off the top of my head, like I said, I mean, I'm a get off my lawn guy then, and you know, I'm only 30, Dan.
0: I know. You're the oldest 30-year-old I know.
1: I've been told.
0: Yes, you are. You don't always act like that. Do we have Charles Davis there, Paulie?
3: Good to go.
0: Good to go. He's Charles Davis. He'll give the formal introduction. CBS lead college football analyst. He'll be working with Brad Nessler. Boise State at Oregon. Then he's got Mississippi State at Minnesota, USC at Rutgers. Great to see you again. We were just talking uniforms.
4: Yeah.
0: Best college uniform or uniforms is who?
4: Well, Oregon ushered in the era, Dan, that took us to now where often you turn on their TV and it might take you a minute to realize who's playing, depending on what's going on. So Oregon and all their combinations with the great names. I remember the lightning yellow. You mentioned Mississippi State. They went down there to Starkville a bunch of years ago and they're lightning yellow to play and the whole deal. I feel like their combinations are really hard to beat, but it's been very interesting watching even traditionalists take on new looks, trying new things, doing things that maybe the older fan base wasn't a fan of, but the younger kids love. But I'm just going to leave you with this, Dan. I'm hoping Penn State will go back to the uniform that had the single stripe down the side, the numbers on the helmet.
0: Mm.
4: I think that was Rip Engel, early Joe Paterno. They wear it once a year now. I think it's their best look.
0: North Carolina has good looking average football, yeah. But they got good uniforms.
4: North Carolina, UCLA often pops. Remember when they would make the Rose Bowl? And if you were a Northern kid as I was, and you're turning on in January 1 and you're watching UCLA in that great blue, you're like, whoa. And you see the sunshine and the you know, the great shots as you come over the Rose Bowl, you think to yourself, that's a really good looking uniform as well. North Carolina, as you mentioned, with their Tar Heel blue, as they like to call it. There are a number of places that have them, and they just keep getting better. And I remember when Cliff Kingsbury took over at Texas Tech, he had it written into his contract as the head coach that he had final approval of uniforms.
0: I like that. I like that. Okay. The overriding question going into college football this season is what?
4: When are we going to settle in and people will quit having to worry about, do I have a new roster this year? Do I have, you know, is my quarterback going to leave because the NIL isn't quite good enough right after the spring or what have you? You know, am I going to know these kids a little bit longer than one season at a time? I think a lot of that is starting to happen and percolate. I don't know that we've totally hit it yet. Dan, we're hearing that five years to play five seasons. So the red shirting gets off the table. And the one-time transfer, which I think for the average fan is something they're kind of looking forward to, even as they acknowledge player movement.

0: and the kids getting paid is not a big, not as big a deal as maybe we thought years ago. Because I do know this, when the NIL started, I was eager to watch college football and college football fans and say, okay, for years I've had a number of fans tell me, I like college football better than the pros. Why? Well, these kids are playing for love of the game. They love their school. They're just playing for books. Okay. Now they're playing for real money. And I have not seen the crowds diminish. I have not seen the TV ratings decline. So that was never really the issue. I don't think people really begrudge that as much as they'd like you to stay around a little bit longer. And I don't root for you this year and then root against you next year when you're playing for my rival.
1: If I gave you the Big Ten or the SEC to win the national title, who would you take this year?
0: Well, all bias acknowledged because I'm calling the Big Ten on CBS, but the evidence in front of us tells us that the Big Ten is the conference right now. And I know it's really hard to take that bias out, Dan. You and I both know that because of what I do. I believe that I can speak without it, and I played in the SEC. So you would think there's your easy default because, you know, when I roll back in the SEC country, having just said the Big Ten's a better conference right now, I will be a traitor, let alone a dang Yankee. So put it all together. But look at what was happening, because when the SEC was riding high, the conversation was always, well, are they as deep as people think? You know, yeah, they're really top heavy and, you know, the rest of the conference. Well, now that the Big Ten's won three in a row, what is the first thing that's been lobbed at them? They're top heavy. Are they really that deep? Well, the answer is yes, they're very deep. I mean, if you get sit there, let's say the first tier is Oregon, Ohio State, and Indiana, whatever combination you want. Right now, that's your top tier, right? What's your next tier? USC, Michigan, Iowa. I mean, we're starting to get into this a little bit now. Wisconsin played better at the end of last season. Start to throw names in there. Minnesota wins 8 a year no matter what.
1: Penn State's going to be good. Penn State's going to be good with Matt Campbell.
0: Penn State, and let's face it, Michigan and Penn State are two blue bloods, right? Both have had a lot of uncertainty going back to, let's just call it last season. Could either program have done a better job in replacing the people running the program than to going to Kyle Whittingham at Michigan and Matt Campbell at Penn State?
1: Yeah, good point.
0: Those are two home run hires, and you said Penn State will be good. I agree with you. Schedule-wise, they have it really right where they want it. Ohio State's the top contender with the worst schedule because they play everybody and a lot of them are on the road. But if there's a program that's like an NFL program and an NFL team, it's Ohio State. So I expect them to navigate it.
1: He's Charles Davis, CBS lead college football analyst, and he'll open up with Boise State at Oregon. That'll be on September 5th. I do like the jabbing back and forth with the Big Ten and the SEC. I think it's good because it used to be it was just the SEC, and the Big Ten wanted to play like the SEC. And now I had a friend say, I thought when Urban Meyer went from Florida to Ohio State, he was changing the Big Ten because he was its speed was a bigger issue, yep. You know, not power in the Big Ten. But I have a friend who's a USC fan and said, USC changed the Big Ten and SEC because of the talent that, you know, Pete Carroll would take into the Big Ten games or the SEC, that he didn't lose games. So I don't know who influenced who, but those were two examples.
0: Yeah, two great examples, really. And you can argue them from every direction. I'll just put it to you this way. What Pete Carroll put together out at USC at a time that the SEC was really emerging as starting to take over college football. And then guess what? Out West. Now we're talking about out West. And, Dan, at that time, we weren't looking at the Pac-12 like they were on the outside. We were just wondering who the giant was going to be. Because there have always been teams that have come out of the Pac-12 that can play with anyone. Don James's teams at Washington, Terry Donahue's teams at UCLA, you know, just to name a couple. Any coach who was coaching USC at that time. So it was always out there. But what Pete did was mash the combo together, the power and the speed. And the country really got a look in Matt Leinart's first start as a sophomore, USC in the season opener at Auburn, and beat them 23-0. And it wasn't that close. And we all of a sudden, whoa, okay, what are we dealing with here now? And you saw what happened from that point on. So we can argue it every which way. What Urban did going to Ohio State with the speed, sure. But speed wasn't just track stars, Dan. The speed is at every position. And what they like to say in the SEC was a hole that opens in the SEC closes after a yard or two. A hole that opens in other conferences closes after three or four. There's your difference. I don't think that difference is there now. Now that's the same speed thing that you got in Ohio, you know, in the Big Ten, the same speed of any good program out there. It's all across the country. But right now, the Big Ten rules it, and that's just the way it is. He who hoists the trophy gets to have all the conversation. And again, you mentioned the jabbing, and I'll just leave it with this. The SEC used to not engage. Remember? It was, yeah, say what you want. The SEC is fully engaged now, which tells you that the Big Ten has their attention fully.
1: Great to talk to you. We'll catch up with you soon. Thanks for joining us, Charles.
0: Thank you, Dan. Great to talk with you again. You take care.
1: That's Charles Davis. He's the lead college football analyst for CBS. He opens up with Boise State at Oregon. I go back to Sam the Bam Cunningham. When USC played Alabama, and Bear Bryant's still there at Alabama, and Sam Cunningham, I think he probably rushed for, you know, 10 yards, but I think he had like four or five touchdowns just jumping over the line of scrimmage. And that was where I think you saw a shift in the SEC changing the kind of player that they were willing to recruit. And Sam Cunningham and USC going there and beating Bear Bryant in Tuscaloosa, I think had a dramatic shift in philosophy there with a lot of those schools in the South. But Sam Cunningham, how many touchdowns did he have in that game, Paulie?
2: September 1970 against an all-white Alabama squad. He ran for 135 and two touchdowns in a 42-21 blowout.
1: All right, I apologize for saying I didn't think he had a lot of yards. I thought he had, you know, touchdowns. But I just remember watching that game, and you could almost see Bear Bryant going, I got to start recruiting some different athletes. Yes, Paul.
2: You might be conflating. Sam Cunningham was the MVP of the 73 Rose Bowl. He had four touchdowns in that game.
1: There you go.
2: Tons of touchdowns.
1: Sam the Bam Cunningham. All right, we'll take a break. Phone calls coming up. Back after this. Big shout out to our friends at Panini America, the official trading card and NFT partner of the DP Show. 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
2: Southbound 5, La Costa, the carpool lane blocked with a couple of cars. They've got medics rolling up as well, backing things up out of Carlsbad, but pretty clear past that. South 15 is kind of off and on, slowing El Norte to Via Rancho. Heavy on that North 805 Bonita into Mission Valley, creating a little backup on the westbound 8.
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0: 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I brought this up a couple of weeks ago. Kyle Whittingham went from Utah to Michigan, and a great upgrade to get somebody that classy taking over Michigan. And everybody talked about how, well, your Michigan head coach, does he hate Ohio State? Like, you have to go into that job and you got to hate Ohio State. It's just assumed. Well, here is Kyle Whittingham talking about saying that he didn't really hate Ohio State, and there was a little bit of a backlash on that.
1: You commented on a little bit on Ohio State and the rivalry in Chicago, and some of those took on those comments took on a life of their own afterwards.
2: We have a better chance to win if I hated them. Or, I mean, I don't understand. Whatever gives us the best chance to win them all for. Want to beat them worse than anybody, you know, around, and so I don't know how that got to be such a hot topic.
0: All right, look, he's an older coach, established coach. If he's 35 going in there, then he'll get caught up in the rah-rah and the fans and hating Ohio State. But you don't have to hate Ohio State. I mean, just win. That's all that matters. You can say, I hate Ohio State. You know what they're going to say when you're done? What was your record against them? Oh, we were 4-1. You're a great coach. Man, you didn't hate them as much as you should have. Yeah, how did I do against them? Oh, you had a winning record. That's all that matters. Coaches have gotten fired for not doing well against Michigan. Okay? I know it's part of the upbringing. It was when I was growing up. And it's not that I hated Michigan for any other reason than they were just better than Ohio State sometimes. That was it. Like, I can remember Rick Leach, Dennis Franklin. Like, these quarterbacks who didn't go on to any kind of success in the NFL, but damn, they would beat Ohio State. But it's not like I'm not going to drive through Michigan. If I run out of gas in Michigan, I'm going to push my car over the border to get gas in Ohio. I wasn't going to do that. But it is fun. And if you're around, you know, true Ohio State fans, graduates, they get caught up in it, and it's funny. It's entertaining. I don't think it's life-threatening where I'm going to kill you. It's just, it's a great rivalry. It might be the last rivalry we have in sports. So I just kind of look at it and I go, Kyle Whittingham doesn't have to hate anybody. In fact, I don't believe him if he said, I hate Ohio State. I'd be like, no, you don't, coach. Because he doesn't. Yes, Dylan.
3: Yeah, I mean, remember Ryan Day lost, what, 4 straight games to Michigan? Yeah. And everyone basically, you know, they wanted his head on a pike, and then they won the national title.
0: He was going to lose his job because of that, and then they won the national title.
3: Yeah.
0: I really believe that, hey, you're not beating Michigan. If they're winning a national title, your job's in jeopardy. I don't care if you lose a total of 5 games in, 5 years. You can't lose 5 games to Michigan. And that's the rivalry there. But Kyle Whittingham, I felt bad for him. It's like, no, you hate them, don't you? Not really. Yes, you do. No, I don't. I'm a, 60-year-old man. 66-year-old man. I'm too old to hate somebody. Yes, Paul.
4: Or is Kyle Whittingham playing the long game? Lulling Ryan Day into a false sense of niceness. And then when the game's over, he does like a stone cold stunner at halftime. Just a thought.
0: Yes, Dylan.
3: Yeah, does he bring like a freshly baked pie over as if he's a new neighbor in town?
0: And then smash him in the face?
3: Yeah.
0: Pie to the face? Maybe he just tackles him. Was Kyle Whittingham a linebacker? He looks like a linebacker.
4: Sounds like a linebacker.
0: Yeah. Ryan Day is 20 years younger than Kyle Whittingham. I don't think I'd mess with Kyle Whittingham, though. Yes, Molly.
4: Kyle Whittingham graduated Provo High School, 2-time All-State linebacker and fullback,
0: yep.
4: Which means he's even tougher.
0: Yeah. He might have been Mike Allstott before Mike Allstott.
4: Right. Doesn't even have a neck.
0: Yes, Marvin.
5: I don't remember what I went to Target for yesterday, but I do remember that John Cooper had an awful record against Michigan when he was Ohio State coach. I think he's maybe like 2-10. And they're like, we can't do this anymore.
0: I think Earl Bruce lost his job as well because of his record against Michigan. I don't know. Has a Michigan coach lost his job because of his record against Ohio State? What about Brady Hoke?
5: No headphones, Brady Hoke?
0: I know. I felt bad. It's like he doesn't have headphones on.
5: Maybe you should have put them on.
0: They're not letting him know anything here. Who's in the confessional? Todd is. 2 hours in the books on this Tuesday. Final hour right around the corner with Fritzy, Dylan, Marv, Paulie, yours truly. 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
1: Dan brings you the biggest guests and best interviews in the world of sports.
0: The SEC is, you know, for the last 3 years, watched the Big Ten cash in and win championships.
2: Yeah.
0: Like, at what point is there panic in the SEC?
2: Dan, I think we passed it, personally. I think the Big Ten is 6-2 against the SEC in the last 2 years. I think in this new era that we're in, I think the Big Ten has proven to do a better job of keeping their players more invested to the finish line. I feel like SEC players are like,
1: broadcasting from the man cave,
0: I am out of here.
1: This is Dan Patrick.
0: Final hour on this Tuesday. We'll talk some college football. Bruce Feldman on loan from Fox Sports. And The Athletic, he'll stop by. 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Once again, tomorrow around this time will be the last time you can submit your yearbook photos. And we want to make sure that we get the calendar ready for the holidays. You can send your most awkward yearbook picture. And there are some great ones that you sent. dpcalendar2027@gmail.com. Your chance to be featured in the calendar. World's best amateur golfers going to Marion Golf Club for a shot at one of the game's most prestigious titles. Live coverage, U.S. Amateur Championship, comes your way on NBC and Peacock. Gang's here, ready to go. Fritzy and Dylan in the back row, Marvin and Paulie in the front row, and yours truly, if you're not able to watch the program on Peacock. Download the app if you haven't done so. Tarek Skubal made his home debut for the Dodgers. Not bad. Not great. Gave up 3 runs in 5 innings. He's allowed 8 hits in 11 innings over his first 2 starts. He did not get the decision, but the Dodgers did rally to win. There was a moment in the Blue Jays-Red Sox game. Toronto beat Boston 2-1. By the way, since winning 9 in a row and 27 of 30, the Red Sox have lost 3 in a row. There was a moment last night where I think they stopped the game at least 15 minutes trying to figure things out. And here is how the Red Sox radio network called it.
3: Swung on it, popped up into center field. What is Siegler? Two down. The play is made out there in center field. I think the scoreboard had the outs wrong, and everybody screws it up. It's going to be a double play throw to first.
4: What
3: that
4: is going
3: ridiculous.
4: On?
3: That is horrendous base running by the Red Sox. Horrendous.
0: Okay. The scoreboard had it incorrect.
5: Right.
0: Correct?
5: Yes.
0: Okay. Yes. And how often do you always have the infielders are like two down, one down? All right. I mean, I don't know if you do one down, but you always do two down. Like if you're on the base paths, don't you hear somebody saying it? Now, maybe you go, man, they're screwing it up. But they had, what, 2 outs and there was 1 out and then they ended up with a double play. Now, how could you just say, let's play it over?
5: No, they're not allowed to do that. The crew chief announced to the crowd, he said when a 3rd out was made at first base, the runner had not tagged up, but the runners had advanced and touched the next base. There was a long, long delay, and there's no way I could explain this clearly because the rule is so obscure. But because of it was a timing rule, and New York said because the guys stepped on home plate before the out was made, they got credit for the run. It's weird. And again, the people in the crowd had no idea what was going on for 15 minutes.
0: Yeah, but they had the wrong number of outs on the scoreboard.
5: Yes.
0: So that's the problem I have.
5: He announced after calling New York and getting it all straightened out, the run is going to score. End of inning, 2 runs for Toronto, 1 run for Boston. And the crowd freaked out.
0: Yes, Dylan.
6: I think a redo would just be the easiest thing. Like, everyone return to your bases. Pretend like it never happened. There's still 1 out. Fix the scoreboard. Proceed
0: but
6: on.
0: If it's a home scoreboard error, then they should be penalized.
6: Okay.
0: Yeah.
6: Yeah.
5: Take away the scoreboard for an inning.
6: Yeah.
5: Just go with dark.
0: Yeah. Or take away the scoreboard operator just for an inning.
5: Make him run a lap.
0: Yeah. We're gonna suspend him for an inning. Yes, Dylan.
6: It is nice to know, though, that the players are referring to the scoreboard to know how many outs there are. It's not like a known thing. They're just like all of us are like, oh yeah, 2 outs.
0: Okay. If you're the first base coach or the third base coach, you are making eye contact with the runner. Like, that to me would just be normal. If you're at first base coach is going to be, all right, now you're on the move, or make sure you tag up if it's a deep fly. Like, you would be saying there's one out. You would let the runner know, unless maybe somebody else made a mistake out there as well, read the scoreboard, and it's like two outs there. But I wasn't watching the game, but then I saw the highlight, and then I tried to understand the explanation. I'm like, nah, it's okay. Baseball's got too many rules. Yes, Paulie.
5: The official Major League Baseball rule book is 192 pages long.
0: Okay. Well, how long is an NFL rule book?
5: I like 50.
0: By comparison.
5: Yeah.
0: And what about the NBA? By comparison. Speaking of the NBA, Scottie Pippen was asked about his career versus LeBron's career. This is courtesy of the, is this Patrick Bet David podcast? Here's Scottie Pippen.
4: Would you put yourself ahead of LeBron as a team standpoint?
7: My success as a team is more successful than LeBron. I got six rings.
4: Okay, so then if I talk to an NBA owner, by the way, this is very helpful because this is very helpful because for me as a fan, I've followed this. So if I speak from an NBA standpoint, owner, and I want to find an all-around player to be my number one, you think the average owner is going to pick you or LeBron?
7: I don't know.
4: Got it. Okay, so that...
7: You want individual accolades or you want championships? Because I didn't chase mine.
0: Well... He did go to Portland and Houston. I think he was chasing a paycheck, though. Because didn't Michael come out in The Last Dance and make fun of Scottie with one of the worst contracts ever? You would take LeBron over Scottie Pippen. And you would take him for a variety of reasons. Scottie, to me, is underrated. Scottie, when Mike played baseball, took them to the Eastern Conference Finals, and a bad call prevented them from probably playing for the championship. I think Scottie finished runner-up to Hakeem Olajuwon with the MVP. Scottie was I could put him anywhere on the floor. Defensively, he's guarding everybody. And offensively, I didn't think he was a great offensive player. He could be a scorer, but that guy in transition, I mean, I watched that up close firsthand. Scottie was great. Scottie cleaned up a lot of messes. He helped Mike play the passing lanes. And Scottie could hit some big-time shots as well. He had a nice jumper, and he could get to the hoop. And he had long arms. So I don't want to denigrate Scottie Pippen and his career. He's not LeBron. LeBron brings eyeballs. Scottie was not bringing eyeballs. Mike did. LeBron is still doing that. Even now, he's still doing. They're opening up the season with LeBron versus the Knicks. Resume-wise, okay, you got six titles. LeBron has four. But LeBron's resume is the greatest resume in basketball, NBA basketball history. Like him and Kareem, if I'm looking at stats, but LeBron, like you're the all-time leading scorer. The consistency that he's had. Now, did he chase a ring or rings in Miami? Yes. The Lakers weren't good when he got there. And they got Anthony Davis in a trade. They won, and he still got criticized because he won it in the bubble. He went back to Cleveland and won. So this gets into the, oh, you're going to criticize one, bring down one to elevate another one. And I don't want to do that. Scottie can have his opinion. I mean, look, we all have egos. And I get that. If Scottie says, hey, if you want an all-around guy, you want somebody who's going to win championships. Okay. I could put LeBron on those, Bulls teams with Mike. I'm going to guess they're still going to win six titles. If I put Scottie on the other teams, are they going to win those titles? And the answer is no. In my opinion, no. But that doesn't mean, depending on who I have, Scottie was perfect for Mike. It's like LeBron

0: be perfect for Kyrie, D Wade. I mean, you can be a perfect running mate with that player. You know, you just have those guys. Kevin McHale was perfect for the Celtics. Now, on his own, Kevin might average 30, but they're not winning championships. But getting the right guy, James Worthy. James Worthy is a guy who could average 35 a game. But on the Lakers, what do you need? Can you give us 22? Get out on the break. So I understand all of those things. And I feel bad that Scotty is still fighting this. I don't know what he thinks he's fighting, because Mike is always going to be better than you. But there's part of him that wants to say he couldn't have done it without me. And you know, he's correct. But he's one of the top 50 players of all time, but it doesn't feel like it's enough for him. Or he gets, like, he keeps getting lowered. You know, we keep putting it, you know, Durant's going to be above him, and Steph's going to be above him, and Joker's going to be above him. I mean, all these different names. And I think the money aspect, too, plays a large role. Mike is a billionaire. Scotty didn't make the money that he probably should have. And Mike and Scotty weren't buddies. Mike had Ahmad Rashad. Yes, Marvin.
1: And I think it really hurts because you played with the greatest player ever in most people's eyes. And even like Shaq and Kobe's Lakers, it's Shaq and Kobe's Lakers. No one ever says Jordan and Scottie's Bulls.
0: Yep.
1: You say Magic and Kareem's Lakers, but you never say Michael and Scottie's. And I think you feel slighted in that type of way. Like, wait, I was the other guy here. I'm the only other person that was there for all six championships with Mike. I should get some type of credit. And it's hard because you're comparing a guy that was a number two on championship teams to a guy that was always a number one on championship teams. So that's a different comparison also.
0: And they were Bird Celtics. Even though he had Hall of Famers, you had Parrish and McHale and Dennis Johnson were Hall of Famers. Bill Walton was on that team as well. It was Walton's Trailblazers when they won a championship. Dr. J's Sixers. It wasn't Dr. J and World Be Free. It wasn't Dr. J and Moses Malone. Although maybe you throw in Moses in there. You should throw in Moses Malone. But it wasn't Dr. J and George McGinnis. You know, so there's certain teams where they're identifiable by one player. And then other ones where it would be maybe, you know, co-anchors there. You know, Isaiah's Pistons, even though you had a great team. Hall of Fame coach, Lame Beer. It was Isaiah's Pistons there. Yes, Dylan.
2: How much different is Scotty viewed if he does go on and win that title when Jordan's playing baseball?
0: I think that's huge. I think that's huge. Yeah, I think that'd be. And who was it? Hugh Hollins?
1: Uh-oh.
0: With the bad call against the Knicks. That they would have. He would have taken them to the NBA Finals without Mike. Yes, Mark.
1: And that would have hurt Jordan's legacy also. Because somebody would have said, see, the Bulls won without Michael Jordan.
0: Yeah. Yes, Dylan.
2: Yeah, I can tell you who was not rooting for the Bulls to win that title, and he was playing baseball.
0: Yeah. Couple of phone calls in here. Mark in Iowa. Hi, Mark. What do you have for me today?
3: Hey, Dan. I got a poll question for Dylan coming up here closer to the NFL season. Andy Reid is 68 years old. He's under contract through the 2029 season. He's 40 total wins, regular and postseason, away from tying Don Shula for the all-time wins list. Do we think he makes it?
0: Has anybody asked him about that recently? I don't know how long Andy wants to coach. I don't know where he is health-wise. I don't know how important it is for him to be the all-time winningest coach. I don't know that. But, you know, can you squeeze four more seasons? Probably take four. But you also have the postseason. I didn't know Shula's included his postseason. Do we know if that total is postseason as well and not just regular season?
4: I have Don Shula 328 in the regular season, 347 combined.
0: Okay. And Andy Reid is where?
4: Andy Reid combined is at 307.
0: Okay.
4: Shula's so, 347.
0: Okay, so he's 40 away.
4: Yeah.
0: Okay, yeah. You know, if you do three seasons, you do three playoffs, Andy Reid, yeah, he could be the all-time winningest coach. Thank you for the phone call there. Paul in Iowa. Hi, Paul.
5: Hey, Dan. Well, we've had a lot of Penn State talk from your analysts the past 2 days, and I'd like to throw in the opinion of a sad Iowa State fan that, you know, Matt Campbell did take 24 guys with him to Penn State from Ames, and a lot of those guys were on the team that beat Miami 2 seasons ago in the 13th place bowl game, basically, of the Pop-Tart Bowl. And in the past 8 days or so, Penn State has moved from plus 450 to plus 360 to make the playoffs. Their schedule's really light. Their heaviest games are at Washington, at the Big House, and then hosting USC. They might be double-digit wins and going to the playoffs in Matt Campbell's year one. And am I just trying to raise expectations for them as a sad Cyclone fan? You'll never know.
0: Thank you, Paul. Yeah, you know, when Cignetti left, where was he, James Madison, and he brought all those players with him to Indiana? I mean, that to me is undersold. That people forget, he brought players who were ready to play, that he knew who they were and they knew who he was. And they set the example for those Indiana players when they got there. Hey, this is what coach expects. Matt Campbell is bringing 24 players to Penn State. Can't discount that at all. Schedule is not demanding. Maybe you get some magic there in the first year. We'll talk. You know what? Bruce Feldman's going to join us, and I could talk to him about that. These coaches who bring players from, you know, their school, and you're allowed to transfer and play right away. So we'll talk to Bruce Feldman from The Athletic and Fox Sports right after this. 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
7: A South 15 at Deer Springs traffic's coming to a stop. They're trying to clear a couple of cars out. And from there, you're in and out of traffic to Lake Hodges from two other crashes. South 5 La Costa crash is cleared out, but it's slow Carlsbad Village now off and on into Encinitas.
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0: 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J.J. Watt, among the luminaries set to join us on the program tomorrow. Bruce Feldman covers college football for The Athletic and Fox. We were just talking about how Cignetti leaves James Madison and brings in a wave of his players, and Matt Campbell is leaving, you know, Iowa State, bringing in a wave of his players at Penn State. I don't know if Lane Kiffin did this at Ole Miss going to LSU. Like, how often does this happen with coaches?
1: Yeah, Dan, I think the biggest example of this is Cignetti, because obviously it took him 2 years to win a national title, took over the all-time losingest program, and they go 16-0 last year. I mean, if you look at one of the, I think, more intriguing hires of the offseason was Oklahoma State replacing Mike Gundy. They hire Eric Morris, Leach disciple, won big at North Texas. Not only does he take Drew Mestemaker, who led the nation in passing last year as a freshman, but they bring a bunch of his players with him from North Texas to Oklahoma State. That was a one-win team. I think they'll go from one win to be a bowl team at the very least, because in large part they were able to bring a lot of guys. And I think when people, ADs were interviewing him, they knew that an additional selling point was, we're not just getting the coach, we're getting a lot of his players. So obviously you saw that, certainly, as you said, with Matt Campbell going from Iowa State. It's Rocco Becht. It's a bunch of other really good players. And those guys are guys who help him really set the culture.
0: I think Penn State's sneaky good this year. You know, the schedule, and now I know we've said this before about Penn State, but your assessment of the Nittany Lions is what?
1: I'm with you. I mean, look, you have a team that they were actually very good. They were rolling. They were 5-0. Rocco Becht, who's a real leader there, he's one of the better college quarterbacks in the country. Obviously, his dad was a former NFL player, Anthony Becht. He was a key piece, but he started, you know, he had a bunch of injuries. He broke down the whole secondary last year at Iowa State, had injuries. I think they were down like four of their top five defensive backs. Now you take those guys, most of them, to Happy Valley. There's some good players left, you know, that were left behind. Tony Rojas is one of the best linebackers in the country, was there. I just think it's like James Franklin did a really good job in Happy Valley, but it felt like things had maybe gotten a little stale there. That's why the coaching change happened. Matt Campbell's a really good coach. Nobody did what he was able to do in Ames, Iowa. And now he goes there. And then you hit on, I think, the other key piece of this. The schedule is about as favorable as it could be for a Big Ten team. You know, USC has to go there. It's a long, you know, cross country trip. It might be a whiteout game. I think that that's a team that it wouldn't shock me if they made the playoff in his first year because of how many guys he brought with him who know what it takes to win, and I think will really help develop a winning attitude, you know, and just a mindset, because I just think his message is a lot different than James Franklin's, and I think that a lot of those guys will probably respond to the change.
0: If I gave you these three coaches, which one can ill afford a substandard season? If I said Dabo Sweeney, Bill Belichick, or Lincoln Riley?
1: You know, Dabo's a made man there. He's won two national titles. Okay. I think he's fine. Bill Belichick has all sorts of issues going on behind, you know, I don't even know what substandard would be for them now. They went 4-8. Like when Mac Brown was there, they weren't this bad. And even in the bad year Larry Fedora had when they won two games, they weren't like the laughing stock of college football, right? So, if he has another 4-8 season, I can't imagine that he's going to want to deal with that again. You know, you got a lot of off-field issues. They've, you know, really tried to reboot how they're doing things. If they don't get going fast, I'd be surprised if he came back for a third season. With Lincoln Riley, expectations are higher. They signed a number one ranked recruiting class. I think people have been very frustrated, you know, there with, cause it's year five. I mean, he started out well and then they came close to making the playoff, but then it's been disappointment. I think if they get to 9 wins, whether they make the playoff or not, at least that'll be progress. If it's another 8-win or worse season, I think people will around USC, and meaning the money people, will start to think, you know what, this is just not going to work out. So this is a pivotal year for Lincoln Riley.
0: Talking to Bruce Feldman on loan from The Athletic and Fox Sports, the expectations for Lane Kiffin in year one are what?
1: Realistically, probably get to the playoff. I mean, they spent a ton of money in the portal. You bring in Sam Leavitt, who led ASU to a playoff 2 years ago. They, you know, bring in some really high level defensive players, both on the D line and in the secondary. Ty Benefield from Boise State's one of the best players in the country. Lane has him and Charlie Weiss. I think you have really good offensive coaches. You know, they shouldn't have been as bad as they were last year under Brian Kelly. Things kind of fell apart there. I think realistic expectations is make the playoff. They have enough talent and they're paying them a lot of money. I think

0: I think so much of it. Look, you and I both worked at ESPN for a long time ago. We know how the power structure works. And that was the one thing ESPN can claim more than anything is like, we run college football. And you have the SEC, which along with the Big Ten, they're the two biggest brands. Fox, again, as you said, I work at Fox, full disclosure, they have the Big Ten. And so I think if you're looking at it from a business model, which honestly, let's not sugarcoat it, that's what this is all about, right? It's about, TV money and it's about viewers. And if you go to 24 games, 24 team playoff, the feeling is you will get the hope is that you'd get better games in the non-conference. You will get more compelling games that maybe wouldn't have mattered so much if they didn't have a playoff. Playoff potential around it. I think with ESPN's side of this is they've wanted to box Fox out. I think as much as the rivalry between the Big Ten and the SEC is really nasty, and it's probably gotten nastier now in the last year, just with the Big Ten winning the third national title in a row. Somebody's been able to unseat the SEC from the mountaintop, right? And so I think that's what's going with that is it's as much an ESPN versus Fox component here. And the kind of behind the scenes, whatever you want to call it, palace intrigue of that, it's pretty messy. And we'll see where it's going to land. But again, you have these two big brands, and I'm not just talking about the SEC and the Big Ten that I feel like are out there. And then you also have these other, I don't even call them TV networks, but these other, because it could be a new money coming in terms of, it's not just CBS, NBC. Now all of a sudden you have bigger money, broadcasting companies because of what they can stream.
1: You put out your freak list of 2026. You've been doing this for a couple of decades, putting out the freak list. Explain the mindset of putting this out.
0: Yeah, so it started back when I was at ESPN.com looking for off-season content in the dead of the summer. And it was 10 guys, because there's always, whether it was Javon Kearse or Randy Moss, you'd hear about the freak guy or whatever. And it felt like a bunch of programs would have that guy who everybody was just wowed by. It could be like a 330-pound defensive lineman who could, do backflips or any kind of things like that. And then it's grown and grown over the last few years. I've added not just, big name schools, but FCS players. This year we have a Division II guy who's he's arguably the best defensive player, best player in Division II. He's at Harding University in Arkansas, runs 4.4, scored 28 touchdowns last year, bench presses 400 pounds. And on top of it, he hunts snakes. And if you want to see it, look at the pictures of this kid. And he'll play in the NFL, but it's just like there are a lot of fun stories in it. And, it's been great. This year, our number one guy is Nick Harbor from South Carolina. And the quick nutshell on him is he's actually an inch taller than Calvin Johnson, and he's even faster than Megatron. Is he as good a receiver? No. Can he be almost as good? That's the hope down the road. But like right now, you're talking about a guy who is 6'6", around 240 pounds, has run a 10-100, and he is just a remarkable athlete. How remarkable? He's number one. Jeremiah Smith is number two. So if you're topping Jeremiah Smith from Ohio State, you're pretty special.
1: Jeremiah Smith, what was clocked at 23.5 miles per hour?
0: That's insane. He's almost 225 pounds, Dan.
1: Okay. How does he? We thought Marvin Harrison Jr. was a lock that, like, this guy can't miss. Can Jeremiah Smith miss?
0: Unless there's an injury, I don't think he will miss. The one comparison that jumped out at me, because he came into Ohio State, he's a South Florida kid. The people down there said, this is the best receiver, that we have developed down here or come through here, which is saying a ton considering all the South Florida players and receivers. And he came in like Andre Johnson, but he came in like Andre Johnson when Andre Johnson was in the NFL. Andre Johnson was not like that when he first got to Miami. He was raw. This guy was 6'3 plus, almost 225. He runs, but I think the biggest wow thing with him is his drive to be great. You know, I've been around him.

0: bunch. You know, I did a big story on him 2 years ago when he got there about that hunger and that drive. And I think there's a lot of maturity in there too. Like he's way wise, advanced beyond his years, but to work and work. And again, I think he's not to knock Marvin Harrison Jr. because he's a really good player and he's big and he's athletic. This guy is stronger. I think this guy's tougher. And I also think maybe, you know, part of this is Marvin Harrison Jr.'s dad was a NFL great, you know, and this, you know, Jeremiah Smith, when he was 7 years old, got cut from a peewee football team and was crying. And his dad, you know, it's like he was not coming from, you know, didn't grow up in that world.
1: Wait, how do you get cut from a peewee football team?
0: Man, it's hardcore in deep South, you know, Florida, Miami. They don't mess around. I mean, it left a huge impact on him. And that is driving him. I mean, literally, it was driving his dad to like two different, you know, workout setups for him, like almost daily. And this kid, I mean, he's still kind of a kid, has such a burning desire to be great. And I think because of that kind of hard edge, kind of rough beginning of it, he's never got complacent. It's pretty awesome to see how he has channeled all that.
1: I saw the video of Amari Washington. He's number three on your freak list. Explain the defensive tackle from Oregon.
0: Yeah, I mean, he's 6'3". He's around 330 pounds, and he runs almost 21 miles per hour, right? Like, that would be fast if you're 230 pounds. He's 330. You know, we have him doing a Hatfield squat, which isn't quite the traditional squat you might see in your gym, you know, on the corner, but with 855 pounds and doing it twice. And Dan Lanning told me, he was like, yeah, he could do more. You're strong enough. We kind of cut him off. Had a really good year last year. He decided to come back. Their whole D line basically all said, hey, we're all in it. We're coming back. Obviously, Dante Moore's come back. Dan Lanning's got a really good thing. I mean, by the way, I asked Dan Lanning this because he was, you know, he was at, as an assistant at Alabama, at Georgia, and he saw all those, like, you know, first round guys, you know, Jalen Carter and a lot of these guys who've gone on to the NFL. And he's like, Amari Washington has that kind of explosiveness right now. I mean, are they quite as deep as Georgia was back then? Probably not. They're good. I don't know if they're quite as deep as that, but this guy is a key piece if they make a national title run, because he can be so disruptive and makes a lot of plays.
1: Great to talk to you, Bruce. We'll catch up with you during the season.
0: My pleasure. Thanks, Dan.
1: Bruce Feldman, college football reporter for The Athletic and Fox. You know, spent some years with Bruce at the mothership. You know, you also have the Notre Dame factor here. The schedule's not tough. I don't know if it hurts them, because if they're amongst the top 12 ranked teams, they're going to be in the playoffs. I'm still amazed that college football allowed this to happen, but I think this is where the powers that be know Notre Dame is good for college football. Everybody wins when Notre Dame is in the playoffs, which made it even more surprising that Miami got in over Notre Dame last year. And look, Miami played great. You know, you go to a national title game, and it took a heroic effort by Mendoza. But when Notre Dame's in, that usually means it's good for college football, because you're tuning in because you either love them or you hate them. We'll take a break. Last call for phone calls. What we learned. What's in store tomorrow? Right after this. 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
6: 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South 5 La Costa crashes out of lanes, but slowing out of Carlsbad now off and on to Cardiff. And South 15 from a couple of earlier crashes, heavy El Norte to Lake Hodges.
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0: This would have been helpful if you played it like 2 hours ago when I mentioned. Is this the callback 2 hours later?
1: Better late than never, DP.
0: So Philip Bailey.
1: Yep, Phil Collins.
0: Phil Collins.
1: Easy lover.
0: Yeah, I know. Nobody's more excited about this than Tosh.
2: She's the kind of girl you dream of. Dream of taking hold of. Better forget it. You'll never get it. And I'm just trying to make you see.
0: Last call for phone calls. What we learn, what's in store tomorrow. JJ Watt is going to join us on the program tomorrow. Mark in West Virginia. Mark, what's on your mind today?
3: Yeah, I have a question about the Pittsburgh Pirates. They actually went out and made some moves at the trade deadline, but getting Luke Weaver and Kirby Yates. I thought they were trying to chase for a wild card, but it looks like they're kind of falling off there. You think they're trying to finally break the mold? Or just a tease for a fan base after two decades?
0: I can't help you. I can't break it down. I mean, I admire, revere the city of Pittsburgh when it came to baseball, certainly with football. The Pirates were wonderful. I think John Candelaria just celebrated a birthday yesterday. Candyman, 6'7 guy, left-hander. But I, you know, always knew the Reds and the Pirates, they were going to be going at it toe-to-toe in the postseason. Yes, Marvin.
1: Jason Kendall still their catcher?
0: No, he's
1: maybe?
0: Not.
1: Okay.
0: Carl in Seattle. Hi, Carl. What do you have for me today?
4: Hey, morning, Dan. Morning, fellas.
0: Morning.
4: Hey, I was going to comment on the uniforms and jerseys that we were talking about a minute ago. And one thing I didn't like is when the NFL went to the dark uniforms and all them dark colors, like my 49ers did not belong in black with dark writing. But more importantly, Dan, here's the real advice you need for your daughter's wedding. Take it from someone who has 6 daughters. And one son. I've been to my share. I've been to 2 so far, with a couple more to come. Here's what you do, man. We already know the tears are going to flow. Everyone knows that. The guy's giving you that advice. You know that. However, you don't want to whimper and make sound. So the trick is tissue in the pocket. Just let the tears flow. Let it all come natural. And that way you won't be holding anything back. You won't whimper. So that it just comes easy. At the same time, if you find that whimper coming on when that one part of the speech comes out, and I remember when she was, well, you turn that into a laugh. You turn it, well, you know, I remember when she was, and you continue on. You have a good one.
0: Thank you, Carl. I am well-sourced for this speech. I'm driving my wife crazy, crazier. She's like, just do it. Like, stop thinking. I go, hun. Did you just meet me? I'm going to overthink it. I know I will. I want it to be great. I want it to be magical. Yes, Mark.
1: Now, is she annoyed because she's not emotional?
0: She claims she is, but she's not emotional. But, you know, because I said, look, if I could go up there like you and not get emotional, and she goes, oh, I'll get emotional. I go, okay, we'll see. I know I will. Bob in Grand Rapids. Hi, Bob. What do you have for me today?
5: Yeah. Hi, Dan and the guys. First time, long time. 6'3", Sinoe, 163. Thanks. I was just wondering, back in the early 60s, maybe, I think I'm about the same age as you, Dan. They were on the backs of the post cereal boxes, baseball cards. And I'm just wondering if you remember that.
0: Yeah, I do. I don't have any. I mean, back then you collected, but I didn't do it as an investment. It was like, you know. Now, I wasn't old enough where I would have had Mickey Mantle rookie cards. But I remember having rookie cards with that kind of that next wave where it could have been Big Red Machine, Reggie Jackson, Hank Aaron. Not Willie Mays, and maybe not even Hank Aaron. But I remember getting those cards. But, you know, you were putting them in the spokes of your bicycle. And you were making noise riding around town. Little did I know, you know, you probably got $10,000 worth of cards that you ripped through. Yeah, Dill.
6: Yeah, I think part of why the Mickey Mantle card is so valuable, aside from it being like the first year of Topps, is that Topps then dumped most of them into, I think, like the Hudson River or something. They're like, these are worthless. I forget exactly why, but essentially most of them ended up at the bottom of the ocean.
0: Or a river.
6: Or a river.
0: Oh, okay. They allowed them to dump all those baseball cards in like the East River?
6: Well, it's not like it's exactly been sparkling and clean.
0: Who knows what's in the East River?
6: Mutants.
0: I don't want to know, but man, could you imagine if... See, James Cameron should be doing that. The heck with the Titanic. Go down to the East River and let me know what you find. Yes, Dylan.
6: Remember they, before the Olympics, they were like, we've... The Seine River is squeaky clean, and then like all the people who had to swim in it got toe fungus or something.
0: If that's all they got, they consider themselves fortunate. I've been to the Seine River. I ain't swimming in it. Nope. I'll look at it. I ain't swimming. Even if there's a gold medal at the other end. Nope. Justin in Iowa. Hi, Justin. What do you have for me today?
7: Dan, how's it going?
0: Great.
7: Hey. Like my father-in-law said at our wedding, you got three rings in marriage. You got the engagement ring, you got the wedding ring. Now let that suffering begin.
0: Thank you. Thank you, Justin. I'm not going to use that line, by the way. Suffering. This day in sports history, Paul.
8: Just a couple for you, Dan. 1929, Babe Ruth hit home run number 500 of his career.
0: Overrated.
8: a couple more. 1984, Carl Lewis won his fourth gold medal of the 84 Olympics. That was awesome. And your guy, Cincinnati Reds, honored all-star catcher, Hall of Fame catcher Johnny Bench by retiring uniform number 5.
0: JB. John Daly won the PGA Championship. So this is 1991, where I think he was the 7th alternate. He beat Bruce Litsky. You know, if you talk to diehard golf guys, they'll tell you if Bruce Litsky ever applied himself to want to be a great golfer, like he was just a great golfer. And the story goes that I think his caddy put a banana peel inside under the covering for his driver. Because he wanted to see if Bruce was going to practice. And Bruce said, yeah, I've been practicing. The caddy lifted up the covering, the head cover on his driver, and the banana peel was still there. He hadn't practiced. Yeah, Paulie.
8: John Daly, like you said, was the alternate. Nick Price withdrew because his wife was having a baby.
0: And I think he took Nick Price's caddy.
8: That's correct.
0: He had a nickname. Like
8: Squeaky.
0: Squeaky. Okay.
8: Nice.
0: Yeah. Todd, what'd you learn today?
9: Marvin's mom sung him a different You Better Not Pout Santa Claus Coming to Town song. You better be grateful.
0: How about you, Dylan?
6: Jeremiah Smith was cut from his football team at 7 years old.
0: Did they cut kids from Pee Wee? Marvin.
1: You didn't like Dylan's poll question.
0: No, I didn't. First hour. Not good. Paulie.
8: Squeaky.
0: Todd, what did I learn?
9: You're curious about the T-Wolves with LaMelo Ball now joining Ant-Man.
0: I am. That backcourt?
1: You love him.
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22: 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La Mesa man arrested for shooting a neighbor and at police officers is in court today. El Nino could bring the highest sea levels ever recorded to Southern California. San Diego pet owners being asked to keep their dogs from pooping on school playing fields.
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32: Okay, here we go. Here we go. It is a Tuesday. We got a good one. Nick Wright, Joel Klatt stopping by. NBA schedule is out. LeBron's all over it. I saw this story this morning. John Middlecoff in for J-Mac for the rest of the week. That's great. I saw this story this morning. Quinnen Williams has signed an extension, 3-year deal with the Cowboys. There is only one reason the former best player for the New York Jets is now a Cowboy. They were able to trade for him because they got rid of Micah Parsons. And I said this when the Micah Parsons deal happened. The media overvalues football stars that are not quarterbacks because they have them on their fantasy teams, and bigger stars equal better stories. So everybody gloms on to football star. Oh, Micah's gone. Remember the year they traded for him? Green Bay had 11 wins. Dallas had 7. Yet today, with Micah out of the building, both the Packers and Cowboys are projected to win the same number of games. Folks, this is a complementary sport. It's now a wide receiver league more than it's ever been, and Ja'Marr Chase and Justin Jefferson, the NFL's two best receivers, could not make the playoffs last year, and 40% of the league does. Couldn't make the playoffs. By the way, T.J. Watt, Myles Garrett, last 5 years, two most dominant defensive players, 240-some sacks, 18 years combined, one playoff win. So you're all freaking out on the Micah Parsons trade. I would make an argument by October or Thanksgiving, the Dallas Cowboys, it could be official, won the Micah Parsons deal. Remember what Jerry Jones said the day of the trade?
0: You've got to really weigh how many players, and I'm just going to give you this. Not only do we immediately get a player, but those draft picks could get us, I'm talking top Pro Bowl type players, could. Not necessarily, you're going to be quick to say, you won't necessarily get those players. You got to draft them or acquire them. But they could get us as few as 3 or as many as 5 outstanding players.
32: Yeah, Quinnen Williams, Pro Bowl defensive tackle. By the way, when they traded Micah initially, the Cowboys got worse. That gave them a better draft pick. That draft pick became Caleb Downs, to me, the steal of the draft. I think there's an argument he could be the best player in the draft. You don't get that if the Cowboys had 2 or 3 more wins. They are so lucky that Caleb Downs, the safety from Ohio State, fell to them, and they still stole him. So, you know, Tyreek Hill, remember when he left Kansas City? I said, it's Andy Reid and Mahomes. They don't need him. Oh, Miami. Keep your eye on Miami. Yeah, they were 9-8 the year before without him. They were 9-8 with him. The whole thing ended up being a big mess. And the Chiefs, without Tyreek Hill, went to 3 straight Super Bowls. I mean, DK Metcalf and the Seahawks. The Seahawks offense went from below average to top 3 in the league, trading DK Metcalf. The Steelers were 10-7 before DK, 10-7 with him, and the offense was nearly identical. Look it up. Total offense was nearly identical. And the Seahawks not only got significantly better when he left because JSN got more looks and Sam Darnold is better than Geno, but they got Nick Amonwori, the safety from South Carolina, in the second round. And by the way, with that pick, they got him in the second round, moved up. That kid may be an 8-year Pro Bowler. I mean, that kid could be an all-pro guy for most of the next decade. He is a monster at safety for the Seahawks. So you get flexibility. Cowboys got it. You get draft picks. It may make you initially worse, meaning you get a better draft pick. But I kept saying over and over, this is an all-time, Colin was right. Take a deep breath. We overvalue non-quarterback stars in this league. Now, when Christian McCaffrey and Trent Williams go to San Francisco, not quarterbacks, but they are directly connected to the quarterback in San Francisco, Brock Purdy, those are moves that are substantial. The best left tackle, arguably, in football, and the best running back, arguably, since Barry Sanders. Those are non-quarterback moves with a great coach who knows how to use Purdy with Christian McCaffrey, with Trent Williams. That's an instance where it mattered. But by and large, we just overvalue this stuff. I look at the Cowboys roster this morning between Caleb Downs' draft pick, Quinnen Williams, the roster flexibility, this is the best team they've had in terms of overall talent, arguably in a decade. So everybody wanted to crush him. And it's like, nah, We kept saying, take a deep breath on now. I think Micah is also, I think he's a very good fit with Green Bay, but he's not going to be ready to play till October. And I think Green Bay, with or without Micah, they lost their top defensive coordinator. Micah's not ready till October. They could finish fourth in that division. Everybody thinks Dallas is better. Does anybody today absolutely sure Green Bay is going to be better? So just quarterback moves, Darnold to the Seahawks, Kyler Murray. You know, it's what's funny is quarterbacks go places. When Darnold went to Seattle, everybody's like, he and Geno. When Kyler goes to Minnesota, I don't like Kyler's attitude. Darnold wins a Super Bowl. Kyler's going to make the Vikings week one a much different football team. They played like eight different quarterbacks last year, it felt like. So sometimes we undervalue the veteran quarterback that goes to a new place, and we overvalue the star. Cowboys are in a good spot, at least the best spot they've been in years. Okay, so when Shaq got old, when MJ got old, when Hakeem got old, when NBA guys get old, when bands get old, you know, usually when quarterbacks get old, they're just not as relevant. The most amazing thing about LeBron James isn't as the NBA schedule is out. It's not that he averaged like 21, 6, and 7 last year. It's that the NBA has released their schedule, and the NBA's first game is LeBron against the Knicks, and the Christmas day of note is LeBron against his former team, the Lakers. They weren't putting Wizards games on when MJ was with Washington. You know, when Ewing was wearing a Raptors jersey, the NBA wasn't sitting around waiting to put the schedule out. Here's literally what Adam Silver said a week before LeBron signed with the Sixers.
1: All politics are local. The way I think about it is we have to finish up the schedule.
2: Right.
1: And where LeBron plays will affect the schedule. So I would like him to make his announcement already so we can finish the schedule, because as you might imagine, the teams are calling us, the networks are calling us, and everybody wants to lock in the schedule. But it will influence how we set the schedule, set opening week, Christmas Day, etc.
32: I mean, Rolling Stones, maybe Paul McCartney and LeBron. Relevant and viable to the end. Go look at old stars in sports. Like, we look at LeBron and say, oh, he's still a good player. Opens with the Knicks, Christmas against the Lakers. Those will be the two highest regular season NBA ratings games. Dude's going to be on Christmas Day for the 20th time. LeBron is so reliable on Christmas, he may team up with Rudolph next. Like, he's on Christmas averaging 27 a game the last two decades. So it's not just that he's a good player. They are like Miami, we said it. Miami was comfort. Cleveland was comfort. Golden State with his buddy Draymond was comfort. Philadelphia was contention. Third best odds. LeBron, the one thing he's never worried about, everybody's reaction to the team he chooses. He knew he'd get pushback in Miami. He knew people would look at him in Los Angeles and go, they're awful. You're just going for the brand. I mean, LeBron can't win. When he goes to the Lakers, they're awful. When he goes to Miami, well, you're just chasing rings. It's hard to chase anything when the league is waiting for you to make a decision. That doesn't feel like the chase to me. So LeBron against the Knicks in the opening night will be the second highest rated NBA regular season game. And I think LeBron against the Lakers on Christmas will be the highest rated regular season game. And you know that Laker game. He's going to be totally dialed in. All right, John, we're in Chicago having tornado warnings, but we are strong as steel and we're just fine. I know the weather in Southern California is probably more favorable, but it is interesting talking about the Dallas Cowboys, that Micah move. I always had people in the league said about Micah, and they said this when he was at Penn State. He is a splash player. They tried him initially at linebacker. He didn't have what they call quick eyes. He is great on read, react, get the quarterback. Like, he is a great pursuer of the quarterback. Body is twitchy and flexible. You know, a lot of guys like Jared Verse rush the passer, but they're a little stiff at the top, waist up, so they don't get a lot of sacks. Micah, you get everything. You get the pursuit, you get the bulldozer, you get the sacks. He's a very, very good player. But look at Dallas's defense today. Is it not better than it was a year ago by a margin?
2: Yeah, they got a 3-for-1, and they weren't one player away, even if it is Micah Parsons, who, you know, I'd say one of the best speed rushers of, like, the internet era.
32: Yeah.
2: Right? And he plays.

0: with an effort like a Max Crosby. So he has Hall of Fame, you know, pass rush attributes with elite effort, which is a special characteristic. He impacted the Packers, who at one point in time, I think they were like 9-3-1. Before he got injured, they were a legitimate Super Bowl contender because their defense was incredible. You could make the argument that they were a player away. Historically, an organization.
1: Right.
0: If you remove Reggie White, even Charles Woodson, his value around the league when they signed him in the late 2000s was not what he turned his career back into, who became a defensive player of the year. But I think the Cowboys, like, what they got out of Caleb Downs, remember, they drafted, we'll see how good the guy is, Malachi Lawrence, with the Packers draft pick in the 20s, the pass rusher, and Quinnen Williams. If you take all of their contracts, they basically equal Micah Parsons' $150 million guaranteed money.
1: Yeah.
0: So they got those three players. And listen, I mean, if this defensive coordinator pops, this kind of young, hotshot Christian Parker, who's a Fangio kind of protege, you know where I stand. I got him winning the division. I don't love the Super Bowl talk. I don't know if you've seen Brian Schottenheimer. Let's try to win the division. You know,
1: but you have him winning the division.
0: I do.
1: Okay. By the way, before the end of the hour, Nick Wright, top of the hour, before the end of the hour, I will give you the top two teams in every division in the NFL. Write it down. I'm not budging unless there's a massive injury. I'll give you, I don't care about third and fourth place teams. I mean, you're not watching them in the red zone, 1 o'clock window by Thanksgiving. You're not watching those teams either. So the top two teams in every division, AFC to NFC, coming up this hour. The best defense is a good offense. And how are you preparing to protect your family? 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
1: 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Second thing, Caleb Williams has lost, he told me, 13 pounds. 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His top speed was 21 miles an hour. 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
6: West 94 at the 5 crash out of lanes, and North 5 at the 94. That crash in the center divide still backed up out of National City. North 805 slow National City into Mission Valley. South 15 still recovering from a couple of earlier accidents. It's El Norte to Villa Rancho slowing.
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1: 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So I'm reading a story this morning about 11 college coaches on the hot seat. And of course, you know, Brett Venables, Lincoln Riley are big names. Luke Fickell at Wisconsin. Bill Belichick, it says he's not on the hot seat. It's already on fire. And, you know, we had him on a couple of weeks ago. And my takeaway is when you've been so iconic, so great, your legacy is set in stone. It really doesn't matter how it ends. I don't care about Phil Jackson being the New York Knicks general manager. I just don't care. I mean, Eddie Murphy has not been in a good movie since Shrek 25 years ago. Let's be honest about it. He's still Eddie Murphy. If he goes on a talk show or a podcast, he's funny, handsome. I mean, he's a rock star. Elvis will always be the king of rock and roll. I mean, so MJ with the Wizards, his teammates hated him. 2 years, couldn't jump as well. Everything was a fall away. Couldn't make the playoffs. Right. So it doesn't really matter to me. I just think when you get to be where he is, I don't really remember. I mean, like Shaq and the Lakers, Shaq, a little bit of a memory with the Heat. It's all fuzzy. I don't even remember him wearing a Suns jersey. Unless you're a Phoenix season ticket holder, you probably don't. So I think his dynasty, he had two dynasties at New England. And even the dynasty that was broken up in the middle, he got to Super Bowls with Randy Moss. But it's inconceivable, some of the numbers there. He won the AFC East 17 times. 17 times. The last Super Bowl he won, isn't that the one when he held Sean McVay, the hotshot new coach in the NFL? He put him in a blender and held him to a field goal. And that was one of the top five offenses in the NFL. It was Sean McVay admitted, I got completely worked. So like, what do you want now? I mean, clearly now, and I've been critical of this at the end in New England and in Carolina, he's now only working with people he wants to work with. Like, it's a lot of comfort. There's no discomfort. You know, I think it's okay to have somebody on your staff that, you know, is a challenge. I think it's sometimes you need players on your team that are a challenge. Bill doesn't want that anymore. You know, I've said it's kind of a friends and family staff at North Carolina. He didn't hire the best of the best, but it doesn't matter. He's got his boat, got his girlfriend. And sometimes when you get to be older, the first number on your age is 6 or 7. Phil Jackson, you take the check. It's something. I mean, your legacy set in stone. I don't know how they're going to be this year. I think obviously Miami and Notre Dame are the class of that conference. He was on the show recently. I think he's looking at it thinking, listen, I'm not getting NFL offers. I work with one of the best owners and I struggled with him and it's very quarterback dependent. And I want to try the college thing. It'd be fun. Put my son on the staff. Here was Belichick on our show talking about the difference between college and the pros.
11: There's some things in college football that are you know, very unique compared to the NFL, the hash marks, you know, some of the rules and unbalanced line formations, things like that, are very creative. College coaches are extremely creative, especially in the kicking game. I like the coaches that are in this conference. I've learned a lot from them. We all have good relationship. I mean, obviously, we're all competitive on the field, but, you know, as people, you know, and as people to try to work collectively with to do what's best for the conference, this is a great group.
1: Hey, you know how Bill Walsh ended his career? 3-7-1 at Stanford. I mean, Mike Tyson in the last 20 years has been doing movies, celebrity fights, and growing cannabis. He's still Iron Mike. Sinatra's last 15 years, nobody was asking for a new album. He was forgetting words on stage. He's still old Blue Eyes, right? That's what he was to the end. So I'm interested to watch. I think they'll be better. But I think I get it. They may be a stage in my career. I may be 8 to 10 years from this. There may be a stage, guys, where, you know, I'm doing kids' birthday parties and, state fairs, you know, you just, who knows? This just came in. Breaking news. Do we have the breaking news banner? As predicted by, okay, everybody, Kyler Murray has been named already the starting quarterback for the Minnesota Vikings before they have played a preseason game. So this was an easy one. I don't think he's as good as Sam Darnold, but I think the Sam Darnold comp has legs. Darnold was in a rough situation in New York. Kyler in Arizona. Those are really hard places to win. Let's be honest. I mean, you were the Jets. Belichick was in New England. Josh Allen, I think, had just started in Buffalo. You know, it was a rough place to be the quarterback for the New York Jets. And Sam went into the NFL out of USC as like a 20-year-old. So he's still really, really young. So this, I mean, I guess my takeaway is, yeah, this was obvious. We haven't gotten to a preseason game yet. And they're like, yeah, that guy's separated. And I do think, keep your eye, potentially. Now, Kyler Murray is smaller and can get banged up. I would not be shocked if at some point pre-trade deadline, J.J. McCarthy has moved. Chargers, who knows? John Middlecoff with the news.
20: No.
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0: Anytime you name a quarterback a week into padded practice, it's safe to say that that thing was set in stone before summer break started. Yeah. Speaking of a quarterback that didn't need to worry about a starting job, Caleb Williams has gotten a lot of praise this offseason. And he landed on the Madden cover this season, where last year's cover was held by Saquon Barkley. And Saquon was recently asked about the Bears quarterback.
20: I think it can get scary. He reaches the level where I think he can get to. Hopefully it's not anytime soon because he's on the NFC. Mm-hmm. But it's cool what he was able to do in the playoffs and the plays that he was able to make throughout the season, the flash plays he was able to make.
1: Yeah, I think guys in the league, and I was at practice Sunday, you could not watch Caleb and Roma Dunze and the running backs and all the tight ends and Colston Loveland. You could not watch that young offense and not see the juice and the energy. I mean, at one point I turned to Kevin Warren, the president, and we looked at each other and started laughing. It's like it's a college team. Like, they're all high-fiving after every touchdown. It's not hard to go to a practice for 2.5 hours and see if a team is disorganized or highly organized, and just the energy and the efficiency. It's like, this is going to be a fun watch. I don't know what their defense, I'm like you, they could end up having a worse record, being a better team. They are a team, I think, at the trade deadline may go get a pass rush if that's an issue early on. But I don't think there's any doubt. If you ask anybody, any player in this league, they're all like, that dude is it.
0: I think what's cool, and we really saw it last year for a while now, right, since almost the Urlacher days, that building was alive last year. Those night games at Soldier Field.
1: Oh, God.
0: It had a collegiate vibe. You know, you go Saturday night watching football, you know, whether it's the Big Ten or the SEC, and then you would turn on that thing. Those Packer games, because Lambeau's always had that feel. It felt like, wow, this is, you know, the New York market's kind of been dead for a while because those teams have been bad.
1: Yep.
0: And Chicago was really alive. But the one thing, you brought up Belichick, 17 divisional titles. So basically since 01 or 02, they were kind of the hunted, you know, for basically 20 years. So every single game, especially when they played other good teams throughout the regular season and obviously the playoffs, they got your best shot. You know, this year, those defensive coordinators are going to spend an extra hour or two at night. Like, it's a really big deal to play Caleb and Ben.
1: Yep.
0: It's going to be a different level. They got to sneak up a little bit early on in the season. There's no sneaking up on anybody this year. So, which is always cool part about sports is see how you can handle, you know, what do they say? The wind blows a little bit higher at the top of the mountain.
1: Yeah, you know, it's interesting, too. And I was thinking about this when I was at practice. They led the NFL, I think, in big plays last year in Ben and Caleb's first year together, top three in the NFL in big plays. Is that, and they needed to rely on that because they weren't always efficient. The accuracy was inconsistent. The completions inconsistent. As Caleb becomes more consistent. So the downside to big plays is you often score quickly and your defense is back on the field.
0: Yeah.
1: I think the Bears offense will have the big play capability, but will have more extended drives because of Caleb's efficiency. And the translation there is the defense won't be on the field as often. They were in a remarkable late game, big play offense. What they need to do is stretch that offense out to longer drives, because you and I know this. One of the great assets to having an average defense is if they're not on the field much and they're fresh late in the third quarter. So that Chicago off defense was on the field a lot in the first three quarters of games last year, and then the offense would bail them out. So I think it'll be a different looking offense.
0: You know, speaking of high expectations, the Rams, they enter the season as they feel like the Shaq Kobe Lakers or something, or the Dodgers. Adding Myles Garrett, and they have an MVP in Matt Stafford. Stafford enters the season at 38 years old. He will be 39 before the Super Bowl. Here's what Drew Brees, who just went into the Hall of Fame, said about Stafford's potentially his best years being ahead of him.
21: When you can match up the physical abilities that you still have with, you know, this, you know, knowledge, experience, wisdom, I mean, that's when you're riding at this level of elite, right? And like, that's where Stafford is. That's, you know, that's where we all were at the end of our careers. And I told Matthew Stafford directly, you could have three or four of the best years of your career coming up. that's where the veteran guys have the advantage over the young gunslingers. You know, the young guys are invincible as far as like their athleticism and what they can put their bodies through and all that stuff. They just don't have the experience yet.
1: And he's right. I think Stafford has mastered the position, and people would say, well, he still throws picks. That's going to be Matt's thing.

0: that kind of level of, I don't know if it's intellect or mastery, that he's just been in this kitchen so long, he knows where everything's at.
1: I'm pretty sure I've seen Brady on your show talk about the game actually got easier the older you got because of your knowledge upstairs. Most of the guys, I remember seeing going to a Raider game against the Denver Broncos, Peyton Manning's last year. Remember, his shoulder didn't really work. Couldn't throw. Bree, same thing. His arm started to go. Ben, his arm started to go.
0: Yeah.
1: A lot of these guys physically, they didn't want to stop playing football. It pays pretty well. It's kind of fun. But their arms didn't work. Brady, even Rodgers, right? Rodgers is still throwing the ball really, really well. He won a lot of games last year with his mind. So Stafford, who just won the MVP, who in an era where they can't really hit him, it's pretty good gig making $45-50 million a year on a loaded team. If I was him, I'd keep it rolling.
0: Oh, I totally get it. When any career gets easier, and most do, by the way, unless it's like manual labor, most jobs, if you do them for a long time, you're just more efficient. You get to the finish line much faster. So I get guys that want to play for a long time.
1: Yeah, I think it's the NFL's, if you're in the NFC, worst nightmare if Stafford just keeps playing and he's healthy, I'll tell you that. Last but not least here, the Bills. They landed DJ Moore this offseason. They traded a second-round pick for the 8-year veteran. So far, it looks like him and Josh have had great rapport at camp, and they've likened him to Stephon Diggs 2.0, adding that Moore is roasting anyone that Buffalo on defense puts ahead of him. Now, in fairness, their defense isn't great. But I think one thing we saw is, for whatever reason, all duets are hits, right? The rapport with DJ Moore and Caleb Williams just was off. Now, not everyone is Reggie Wayne and Peyton Manning or Edelman and Brady. Sometimes it just doesn't work out. It doesn't mean each guy is not an individual good player.
0: That's right.
1: DJ Moore, he got criticized, whatever, make of what you want, on Twitter and social media. A lot of people that cover football is like, that's a crazy trade. They were drafting at the end of the second round. They gave a guy who is used to playing in the cold. Like, I actually really like the deal for the Bills.
0: Oh, I think it's a great deal. I watched DJ Moore. I had moved to Chicago. Never misses a start. Tough physical receiver. And I also think Caleb's a young guy, Roma Dunze, young guy, Colston Loveland, young guy, Luther Burden, young guy. When you're a young guy, you come to a company, and in a 2-year span, a bunch of guys in your age group join the company. You're just naturally going to fit with those guys better than the older guy that may have already been there. Like, so it's just, I'm not going to criticize a quarterback. I mean, when Brady went to New England, he's like, oh, Mike Evans has been in the league forever. I've been in the league forever. He wanted Lenny Fournette. He wanted Gronk. He wanted old guys. Like, Caleb's like, I'm going to move toward, by the way, Aaron Rodgers, Pittsburgh. Get me DK Metcalf. Get me Michael Pittman. Aaron doesn't want to teach a guy how to be a wide receiver and break on routes. So I think generationally, I'm always going to defend quarterbacks wanting to play with guys sort of in their age group.
1: And think about this. In the AFC, you're going to be playing, if the Chiefs get back into this, Denver, obviously playing in Buffalo. These are Baltimore, Pittsburgh, or Cincinnati. These are cold weather environments, right? So in some of these games in January in the playoffs or in December, it's not going to be 48 to 42. You're going to need to make tough catches over the middle, break tackles in 20-degree weather. To me, DJ Moore suits the Buffalo Bills in that kind of environment in November, totally, December perfectly.
0: John Middlecoff with the news.
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0: So the Minnesota Vikings, after a week in pads, have named Kyler Murray the starting quarterback for the Minnesota Vikings. We had predicted this. I think Kyler's going to end up winning close or double-digit wins. I think he's a good fit. Listen, I think Darnold's a bigger, stronger player. I don't think they're winning 14 games, and I think the division's great. But I think this signals what we all know. The J.J. McCarthy kind of Minnesota Viking career, struggled to stay healthy, has never felt totally confident or comfortable. I hope the kid gets a reboot somewhere. Keep your eye on the Chargers because Harbaugh coached them at Michigan. Coming up next, entire NFL, set your VHS. We're going to give you the top two teams in every division. Hold me to it. Next.

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5: 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The fire department have the left two lanes blocked, heavy from El Norte Parkway. But picking up past that, North 805, just a leftover slowing 163 to Governor.
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17: More sunshine today in San Diego. Today's high will be in the upper 70s, and there's a gradual cooling trend underway. Should be a couple of degrees cooler for the rest of the week. Sunny and 74 now.
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0: 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The Major League Baseball Players Association just announced, and rightfully so, they will under no conditions accept a salary cap in baseball. I am on the players' side unequivocally. Milwaukee's in first place. Tampa's in first place. The low payroll White Sox are good. The Dodgers barely won last night. They trailed 3-0. They're completely reeling. The Mets are a mess. Don't listen to anybody. The Cubs are good. The Braves are good. We got somebody in the South, the Midwest, the West, Arizona. We don't think of Arizona as viable. They give the Dodgers fits this year. So I don't want to hear it. Players, the money is rolling in. All the equity of these organizations, these billionaires are getting richer by the hour with baseball right now. You're seeing what the Seahawks are selling for. This is the safest place in the world to put your money is domestic United States sports franchises. Players, hold the line. Do not allow a salary cap. Okay, I am going to give you first and second place teams in every division. I'm not giving the third and the fourth. I'm not going to try to judge how bad teams are going to finish. Now, this is 16 total teams and only 14 make the playoffs. So a couple of these teams in second will not, my prediction, be playoff teams. I don't know if Cincinnati or Indy, I gave you a heads up, are playoff teams. Let's not waste any time. Fire it up. Let's start with the AFC East. I think this is one of the easier calls because the Dolphins and Jets are a mess and rebuilding. The Bills are the largest favorite. They've won the division 5 out of the last 6 years. They have upgraded, I believe, their defense. They have drafted more defensive players, Brandon Bean has, than any team in the NFL the last 2 years. They're young. You don't know a lot of them, but I think their defense is noticeably better this year, younger and more athletic. I have the Patriots finishing in second place. Their schedule is harder. But again, the Dolphins, Jets in a rebuild. I think they have strengthened their offensive line. And Drake May just keeps getting better every month. And now he's got a number one in A.J. Brown. Buffalo wins it. Patriots second place. AFC North, tough one for me. Ravens have a lot of new people. 3 new offensive line starters. Did not like them allowing Tyler Lindebaum to go to the Raiders. They have a new coaching staff, Jesse Minter. But open the season with 7 straight teams that didn't make the playoffs. So it's a soft opening. They have the highest NFL win total. It's an exceptionally well-run, owned organization. So my take is they just win 10, 11 games every year. I think Jesse Minter was the hot coordinator in this cycle. So my guess is they win. I'm going to take Cincinnati. They deserve credit. Their defensive line has been hapless over the last several years. Dexter Lawrence is a great get. Jonathan Allen, Boye Mafe from the Seahawks is a good get. Not a great player, but a good get. They are making a commitment to the defensive line. I don't always love this franchise. I'm going to give them credit for that. Dexter Lawrence was a big swing. I think with that schedule and those offensive players, they probably are a playoff team. Ravens 1, Bengals 2 in the AFC North. AFC South, the winner's easy, the Texans. DeMeco Ryans is a top 5 or 6 coach in the NFL. They ended the regular season on a 9-game winning streak, and C.J. Stroud needs to reboot because he did not play well down the stretch. They have 3 new starters on the O-line, and they needed it. Under D'Amico Ryan's 10-plus wins, I think last year by a stretch, it was the best defense in the league. I think D'Amico and Mike McDonald are just brilliant, brilliant defensive head coaches. I have the Colts coming in second. They were 8-2 in the number one seed before Daniel Jones went down. I think Chris Ballard has a squad. They've just been bailing water since Andrew Luck retired at quarterback. They were also 3-7 in one score games. You know my theory on that. That always flips. They were in a lot of close games and lost those. I also think their offensive talent is excellent. Jonathan Taylor is a beast. Tyler Warren, Alec Pierce, get him healthy. Josh Downs. I like this team a lot. Daniel Jones is upright. Shane Steichen's a brilliant offensive coach. Texans win it. Colts, number two. Playoff team, I'm not sure. Finally, AFC West. I'm going to go with the Chargers, 11-6 last year with the worst O-line in football. By the way, when Joe Alt has played, Justin Herbert's passer rating is 108.4. Both tackles back. They attacked the interior O-line during the draft. Their defense was excellent. I think it continues to be, and Mike McDonald is a tremendous offensive coordinator slash compliment for Herbert. I think they win the division. They were also very good in division last year, 5-1. I think the Chiefs don't quite have the roster of the Chargers, but I love their staff. Mahomes is healthy. Rashee Rice, you know, cross your fingers, he can stay in the game. Travis Kelce probably playing his last year. Kenneth Walker, an upgrade. I don't know if they upgraded at corner, but their first pick was a corner from LSU, the best corner in the draft. So again, I don't think they have the roster of a lot of the top teams like Seattle, the Rams, the Lions, the Eagles. But the coaching, the quarterbacking, the O-line will be better. I have them finishing second and a wild card team. Let's go to the NFC. Eagles, Giants, to me, the NFC East. It's a tough one because a lot of people, listen, the Eagles have won the division 3 of the last 4 years. A.J. Brown is gone, but they have the 7th easiest schedule, and I love their GM. It's a great roster. The secondary, linebackers, D-front's awesome. I'm taking the Giants for second. Malik Nabers, got to stay healthy. Scataboo, Jackson Dart got better every year at Ole Miss, under Lane Kiffin. He got better every single year. I think he'll make another jump. He's better than I thought he would be as a rookie, and I think John Harbaugh is an excellent coach, a culture setter and creator early. I have the Giants as a wild card team. We go Eagles and Giants. In the NFC North, Lions, Bears is how I see it. Lions have the best roster. Listen, they upgraded at OC. They won 9 games last year with a brutal schedule and a truckload of injuries. I think Detroit could win the Super Bowl. Their skill positions, Jahmyr Gibbs, Amon-Ra St. Brown, Jameson Williams, Sam Laporta, they are stacked. Penei Sewell is one of the best tackles in football. They addressed the other tackle during the draft. You know I love Goff. I think this roster is top three in the NFL. I'm going to take them to win the division. The Bears, first year with Ben Johnson, creating a culture and cleaning up a mess, made the playoffs. I think Caleb Williams will be more accurate. He's a young kid. He's getting better. And I love their tight end receiver running back group. Don't like it. Love it. NFC South. I'm taking the Saints as one of the most improved teams in the league and Carolina in second. Listen, it's a winnable division. Saints have the second easiest schedule. Is Tyler Chuck good or was it just like an easy schedule late? I don't know what he is. I don't know what Tyler is. I really don't, but he played well at the end of the year. He was accurate, big kid with a nice arm. They had 9 different starting quarterbacks since Drew Brees retired, and I think they finally have their guy. For their first 5 draft picks, were offensive skill players. Delp at George is a good tight end, more of a blocker. Jordan Tyson, Arizona State, can really move on the outside. Saints win the division. Carolina second. Listen, they're one of 3 NFC teams that enters the season with the same head coach, offensive coordinator, defensive coordinator. Again, I think Dan Morgan, the GM, has upgraded the skill positions. They're a fun watch, a little inconsistent. I don't know what to do with Bryce Young. I don't know if they're a playoff team, but I've got that division being Saints and Panthers. And finally, NFC West, it's going to be these 2 teams. I'm not sure the order. I would say the Rams defensive front is just going to be a handful. Now with Aaron Donald and Myles Garrett for everybody. They were bad at corner. Now they're exceptional, potentially, with Trent McDuffie at corner. I don't have any criticisms of the Rams. They're stacked. It is an all-time last decade roster. The Seahawks, listen, the Niners are too old. Arizona's not good enough. Seattle's either winning it or finishing in second. These could be the two best teams in football. They're returning 20 of 22 starters. They were 6-2 last year against playoff teams. So it doesn't really matter who Seattle plays. They bulldoze the average to bad teams, and they beat the good ones. Again, nobody is saying Seahawks win back-to-back Super Bowl. Nobody wants to talk about it, but they replaced the top three guys they lost to the market. Running back, corner, edge rusher. So and John Snyder's one of the really great personnel guys in the league. So here we go. AFC, Bills, Patriots in the East 1-2, Ravens, Bengals in the North 1-2, Texans, Colts in the South, Chargers and the Chiefs. I don't have Denver potentially making the playoffs. In the NFC, Eagles, Giants, East, that is a tough one. North, Lions, Bears. South, Saints, Panthers, feel strongly about that. And in the West, Rams, Seahawks, that feels like the biggest layup in the league, unless there's an injury to a Darnold or a Matt Stafford. Okay, got a minute. John, any interpretations of what you see that you totally disagree with?
1: The AFC North, I would have the Bengals one. And I think I might take the Steelers over the Ravens. I would substitute. Now, I have the Cowboys win the division, but if they finish second, it wouldn't shock me. I would substitute the Cowboys and the Giants. Other than that, don't hate the Chargers finishing first. They could be pretty good. I'm not trying to overhype myself with training camp, but you see Mike talk, you see Harbaugh talk. Tackles are back. They're going to be a problem. So, yeah, I know you think the Niners are going to win four games. You'll look up, they'll win 11.
0: No, I think the Niners will be interesting, but it's funny. They have been.
1: Rams better win that Australia game, Colin, or else, you know.
0: Listen, I can't wait to watch the Rams play. 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
27: Still in the NFL, the Cowboys and defensive tackle Quinnen Williams have agreed to a 3-year contract extension. It's worth $106 million. It's the second richest deal behind the Eagles' Jalen Carter for an NFL D tackle. Other news from around the league. Chiefs offense coordinator Eric Bieniemy is back at training camp. Bieniemy has been away from the team during his wife Mia's recovery after she was allegedly shot by the couple's son. And more recognition for now Hall of Famer Larry Fitzgerald. The Cardinals are retiring Fitzgerald's number 11 and inducting him into their Ring of Honor. Among the baseball last night, the slumping Dodgers got a much-needed win, pushing across the go-ahead run in the seventh. They beat the Royals 6-5. Trade deadline pickup Tarek Skubal made his first home start and got no decision, giving up 3 runs in 5 innings.
28: We won, so it's, you know, I'd gladly take that in a win, you know, any day of the week. But, you know, I'll be better going forward.
27: That win for the Dodgers, just their second in their last 10 games. I'm Matt McCoy.
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30: 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Wait a minute.
0: I didn't see a drop pass. That's a young, highly quick, and energized offense. It's almost got a college feel to it. Caleb Williams has lost 13 pounds. Now he's not as bulky. A play broke down. He looked like a wide receiver.
29: A new day in The Herd starts now.
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0: You guys can laugh at me all you want.
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0: Oh, yeah.
29: The Herd. With Colin Cowherd.
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0: All right, you want to talk sports?
29: The Herd with Colin Cowherd starts now.
0: Okay, here we go. Oh, it's great to have you in. It's the second hour of the show. Best part about the storms in Chicago, 30 minutes, they fly through town. And we had a whopper today. It's great to be in. Nick Wright's a couple of minutes away. John Middlecoff filling in. You know, I'm thinking about this. The world changes. You got to pay attention. Tech, sports, life changes very quickly. Remember when the metaverse would change the world? It quickly pivoted to, yeah, we're pulling the plug on that puppy. We lost $89 billion. One night long ago, streaming will change the world. Well, Netflix has been profitable. Everybody else is hemorrhaging money. And it was announced today that Netflix and Disney, because Tubi and Roku, ad-supported, not streamer, ad-supported platforms are threatening Netflix and Disney.

0: So now Netflix and Disney are like, yeah, we're going to do that ad-supported thing those guys are doing. Ads? Oh, when streamers started, they made fun of ads. Here's how college football's changed. 5 years ago, thereabouts, Brian Kelly leaves Notre Dame. And there is a sense Notre Dame got a little bit of a ceiling. Your roster's only going to be so good. And he goes to LSU. No ceiling. No ceiling there. And Brian Kelly's won everywhere. 5 years later, the SEC looks like it has a financial ceiling with the NIL, and Notre Dame, maybe the best team in the country. Josh Pate, who's from Georgia, I asked him about how good do you think Notre Dame is today?
1: If they played in the SEC, I think I'd pick them to win the SEC this year. And I say that because it'll stir some people up where I'm from. But I also say it because people are going to mistakenly look at their schedule and discount them. This is a team that can stand up against any schedule in the country this year. That's no guarantee, but this is an extremely good team, certainly in my lifetime. I don't know when you would have ever looked over a coming five-year period and felt better about the future of Notre Dame football than you do 2026 through 2031, and I never thought I'd say that.
0: Yep, either did I. I thought, they had multiple coaches, Ty Willingham, Bob Davie, Charlie Weiss, and you're like, the Lou Holtz era is over, and here we go. I really do think they have a chance to play for the national championship. They may have the best quarterback, C.J. Carr, in the country, and there's a lot of good ones. So, I mean, just the world changes. I mean, was it not 3 months ago where you heard from all these tech narcissists, AI, oh, it's going to take over the world, 30% unemployment. I have read Wall Street Journal, The Economist, multiple opinions. It's like, no, actually, there's going to be a job expansion over the next 2 years. It's going to be lower unemployment. I mean, you just got to hold on for the ride, man. You got to enjoy the ride. And with that, Nick Wright, co-host First Things First, is joining us live. So I...
2: You doing okay, Colin? After a decade in sunny Southern California, you don't have a lot of experience with the old tornado warnings, do you? Me, Midwestern native, I grew up in school. A little alarm goes off, hide under the desk like you did as a little kid when they were practicing for the nuclear fallout. I don't think it would have worked, but we did that for tornadoes all the time. Away from doors and windows, get low. Don't worry, it'll pass. I'm glad you survived it, Colin. I'm glad you dealt with it just fine.
0: My knees did not buckle. I saw warnings and lights flashing. I'm not leaving the building.
2: Remember during the pandemic when what did they call the folks that still had to go to work? You were not an indispensable employee. I mean, I can't think of the right word.
0: Essential.
2: But you're essential. Thank you. Exactly. Yeah. I mean, even in times of crisis, we need America's honesty broker. Like, you got to be on the air. So you have an obligation to stay. I'm glad you did. And I'm glad everyone's okay. Good to see you.
0: So I went to the Bears practice. You know what a nerd I am for this stuff. I just wonked out. Yeah. I went to the Bears practice for 2 hours. I'm going to the game Saturday, and I watched Caleb Williams, who's lost 13 pounds. And I said, studies indicate that women and men, especially women, will make a decision on a guy in about 8 minutes, like marriage or no, not no chance I'm kissing him. This guy, I'm not snuggling. I'm getting rid of this guy. 8 minutes for women. Yeah. Guys, it's sooner. And my argument is I can go watch a practice for 2 hours, and I can absolutely make a judgment. It was so crisp. Caleb was so fast because he's thinner. The quality of efficiency, wide receivers, I watched that offense and I'm like, oh God, that's not a good offense. That is an all-time offense. And people are firing back at, whoa, whoa, whoa. And I'm like, if you watch 2 hours of anything, it could be a play. You would know 10 minutes in, this play, it's no good. Or it's great. So my take is I watch the Bears and I'm like, oh, this is different. This is really elite stuff. Your thoughts?
2: So I think, I obviously haven't been there. I haven't seen it in person. That goes in line with what I would hope and kind of what I would expect, because I do think the Bears are going to have an elite offense, because I think some of the other what we consider kind of luck-based stuff is going to regress back to the mean a bit.
0: Fair.
2: I don't think they're going to be perfect in the final 2 minutes of games the way they were a large part of last year. Defensively last year, they lived off turnover margin. That usually comes down a bit. So if that's going to happen, how are they still going to be a double-digit win team, potentially win the division? It has to be because Caleb, in year three, but year two of Ben Johnson, takes another leap. Ben Johnson, in his second year as a head coach, he takes, you know, he moves a step up, and it is a truly elite offense. The reason I think there is good logic behind believing that will happen is Caleb, year one, had a bunch of flaws, but the two most glaring were they couldn't really get to the line of scrimmage and get the operation down right, and he took some of the most garish, awful sacks imaginable.
3: Yeah.
2: Year two, the sacks went from 68 to 24, and the operation line of scrimmage was clean. So that's what he focused on. If year two to three, he focused on, all right, I don't have to have 70% completions, but can I have 64%? Can I be league average? Can I hit the layups? Then all of a sudden, the offense gets that much better. And I would rather my quarterback have, if his weaknesses are going to be glaring, I'd rather it be something that I think is fixable, like easy pass accuracy,
3: right,
2: than something you just can't develop, like athleticism or arm strength or the things Caleb has in spades. So I think there is real reason for real optimism about your new hometown Chicago Bears.
0: Okay, so I'm going to give you, so last segment, I said I don't care about the bottom of a league. I am going to predict the first and second place team in every division. I want you to start. I'm going to start with the AFC. Some of this stuff is easy, and you can react to it. So I went Bills, Patriots, Ravens, Bengals. I do think Cincinnati made a defensive front commitment the last year. I think it'll pay off. Texans, Colts. Remember, not all these second place teams are playoff teams. I don't know if Indy is.
2: Of course.
0: Chargers, Chiefs. I know where you're going with this. But I would say
2: where I'm going.
0: Well, kind of. But let's start with the AFC. Bills, Patriots, Ravens, Bengals, Texans, Colts, Chargers, Chiefs. Any major disagreement?
2: Bills, Patriots, totally agree. Ravens, Bengals, I think I agree. But I also don't know that I think the Bengals get a playoff spot out of that. Think Pittsburgh is going to take a step back, and I think Cleveland is worlds away. So I agree there. I vehemently disagree with the South. I think the Jags, we're talking about Ben Johnson in year two, Liam Cohen in year two, Trevor coming off arguably the best year of his career. Yeah. Now, they won 13 games last year. I don't think they're necessarily going to do that, but I think that I would have Jags, Texans before, and so I would have the Colts in third and the Jags all the way up. And then we get to the most interesting one, which is there's a lot of interest here, Colin. First one, before I get to the Chiefs, it's sad to see what's happened with you and your beloved Denver Broncos. I can't believe it. I can't believe after you last year, to your credit, believed in them. They got the one seed. Your guy, Sean Payton, proved everyone wrong. Nobody more so than me.
0: But you
2: and
0: know
2: now
0: what?
2: They're just to the waste bin of history.
0: They trailed. This is almost hard to wrap your brain around.
2: Yeah.
0: They trailed in 15 games last year and won 14. If they maintained 60% of that, which is probably not going to happen, the average, if you trail 15 times, is you win four games. They won 14. The numbers tell me they are going to regress somewhat sharply in win total.
2: So I tend to agree with you. I'm surprised and impressed by it. So now we get to my favorite part of the calendar, which is the best part of the calendar every year for the Chargers. August, before the games have been played. Because every August, the Chargers are a juggernaut. And then every January, we find out how they've got to do more to support Justin Herbert. Something happens when the games are actually played where they go from juggernaut on both sides of the ball to one-man show poor Justin Herbert, and we are right where we're supposed to be. Yeah. I just want to put a prediction out there.
0: Okay.
2: Because we have already seen, you know, the Justin Herbert story starring a coach that just doesn't know what he's doing. Can you imagine these wacky fourth downs? The Justin Herbert story where, well, actually, that defense, while it has Joey Bosa and Derwin James and other good line, you know, that defense isn't good enough. And then last year, we saw the premiere of Justin Herbert, who's a man without Joe Alt. This year will be the debut of Quentin Johnston, Ladd McConkey, just not enough weapons. Even Mike McDaniel couldn't do it. So, like, I like the preseason optimism. Yeah. I appreciate that you at least have the Chiefs on the graphic. I'm going to go ahead and have the scorching hot take that the Chargers are going to be who the Chargers have been my entire life, which is a better team on paper than they are on the field. I would put the Chiefs at the top of the division. But overall, not a huge disagreement on the AFC.
0: Okay, so I think the NFC, there's the West feels pretty secure. Seahawks, Rams are the best two teams. San Francisco is old, brittle, and Arizona's not there. So I go Eagles, Giants. Again, I need Malik Nabers. I need Scataboo, Jackson Dart out of the blue tent. Andrew Thomas, who I like at left tackle, but misses too many games. I need four offensive guys to mostly play, but I do think the culture and the defensive line talent's pretty damn good. Eagles, Giants, Lions, who I think have the best roster in their division, and I think they've upgraded at OC, Lions, Bears, Saints, most underrated team in the league, the Saints. There's a chance they are. I think they really attacked their offense very smartly. That's what they missed, some speed on the perimeter. And then Rams, Seahawks, fire away. Okay. Listen, the NFC East, I don't know what to do with Dallas. I don't. I know they'll be better. I don't know what to do with them.
2: So let's start there, because I am surprised you have the Giants ahead of the Cowboys. The Eagles are, I think we might agree on this. I think the Eagles are the only team in the league that it would not shock me if they have the best record in football, and it would not shock me if at Thanksgiving we think they're firing their coach. I think they have their variance is 7 wins to 14 wins, and they might be the only team I feel that way about. So they're a hard one to handicap. But you, Colin, you for as long, forget as I've known you a decade, but I feel like I've known you for 25 years. I've listened. One thing you have been consistent about from when you were on the radio in Portland is you hold your quarterbacks to a different standard.
0: I do.
2: I even heard a rumor once upon a time, you even care about how they wear their baseball caps, even though they're not baseball players.
0: Yeah.
2: And you're going to attach your wagon to Jackson Dart over Dak Prescott. Dak Prescott, the bastion of adult professionalism, all of it. You've got the Giants. I know Harbaugh's good. First week of the season, when Jackson Dart is diving headfirst to gain 6 yards on 3rd and 14, you're going to rip your hair out. You're going to say, what am I doing? Dak's just super professional throwing dimes. So that one's odd to me. NFC North, brutal. Just brutally tough top to bottom. I think that's fine. The South, I'm partial to Baker. I also am not all that interested. Sorry, Saints fans. I'm not that interested in that division. I want to talk about the West for a moment. I think I understand why the Rams are the favorite. I get why they're the favorite. They deserve to be the favorite, even if they don't bring back Aaron Donald. I think the most important thing for the rest of the NFC as a whole is that Seattle wins the division again. And I say that only because I think if the Rams are forced to go outdoors in the postseason, they are incredibly beatable. Yeah. And I think that if they get to be at home in climate controlled fast tracks en route to the Super Bowl, it's going to be hard to beat them barring an injury. So I think the Seattle Los Angeles battle for the division, which last year might have decided the Super Bowl as well, might be the most important thing in the NFC. But I don't take huge issue with how you have it, except I just think the Cowboys got to be better than the Giants.
0: No, the Dak Jackson dart take is one of your best. That really, yeah. I won't sleep well tonight. I may have to
2: revisit. You won't sleep well. You won't sleep well. I mean, it's one thing to have Scadaboo as a running back be a little, you know, a little eccentric. You don't like quarterbacks like that at all.
0: No, I don't.
2: You don't like it.
0: Like at all. Okay.
2: No.
0: So I want to end with this. The most impressive thing about LeBron isn't his resume or the fact that he was 21-6-7 and the healthiest guy in the Lakers last year. It's not that. That he's done more for a longer period than anybody now eclipsing a Russell or a Kareem. That's not it. The most impressive part is the NBA waited for him to sign with the Sixers. Yeah. He will open against the Knicks. He is Christmas Day against the Lakers. Not Ant, not Wemby, not the Knicks, not the Celtics.
2: That's right.
0: In year 20, I forget. He is the Rolling Stones. He's Paul McCartney. It's like, no, he's still the most interesting person on stage. Yeah. I saw the schedule today, and I'm like, you got to be kidding me. And by the way, those will be the two highest regular season games in the league.
2: Correct.
0: Right? Absolutely guaranteed, right?
2: So it is, again, people can disagree with whether this is the right strategy or not, but they can't disagree with what the NBA has told us. The NBA has told us, while we debate all the time about the face of the league, it's been this guy for almost a quarter century every single year, certainly for the last 20. The fact that on the opening night of the season, they could have put LeBron on opening night, but had it be about Jaylen Brown against the Celtics, you know what I mean? A Sixers-Celtics could have been opening night. No, we want to, what is going to make the Knicks first home game dropping the banner feel biggest? Probably should have LeBron there. You know, we probably should have LeBron there. Christmas Day. Is that when we should do the finals rematch? Yes. Knicks Spurs Christmas Day. All right. It's going to be the 5 p.m. third game marquee game, right? Yeah, no, we're going to go ahead and put that in the morning when people are still opening presents. Why? What's bigger than that? I don't know. LeBron's return to L.A., his only game there. That's probably the biggest game of the day. All right, what about the Lakers, who've played opening night every year since Bron got there? We don't have room for them this year on opening night. Sorry, we got room for the Pistons. But the Lakers, sorry, no Bron, we're not going to be on there. He has, right or wrong, carried the interest of this league.
0: Yeah.
2: Not single-handedly, but more so than any player, not just since Jordan, but including Jordan, and done it for a longer period of time than imaginable. And credit, by the way, to Steph, because Steph's team also got a Christmas Day game. Yep. And of the 10 teams playing on Christmas, they're the only team that's probably going to be bad. And that's just because Steph still has that much draw and that much star quality. But the league tells us every chance they get, the most interesting person playing basketball also happens to be the oldest, also happens to be the greatest to ever play it, and it's LeBron.
0: I mean, think about this. Lakers get Luka. Everybody loves Luka. NBA's like, nah, Knicks Sixers.
2: I mean, it's unbelievable. And that they didn't, they are prioritizing on Christmas. They could have had LeBron on Christmas. They are prioritizing LeBron's game back against the Lakers rather than Jaylen Brown's game first in Boston. That's not on the schedule. So the Sixers at Celtics, it was an obvious Christmas game. They're like, yeah, I think we'd rather see LeBron with his one game in Los Angeles of the season. We're going to do that instead. It's remarkable.
0: Nick Wright, funny stuff today. First things first. Good seeing you, buddy, as always.
2: Great to see you. Stay safe in the Windy City, my friend. My goodness.
0: Yes.
2: Later.
0: Very, very windy. Stay safe in Chicago today. The storms fly through. But I knew it was occasionally cold here, but it's an eventful weather calendar, to say the least. I've taken M Drive every morning with my coffee for a long, long time, better part of the last decade, and the reason is once guys get into their 40s and 50s, you know this, biology moves, body starts changing, testosterone naturally declines, and more than anything, recovery takes longer. 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
0: 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His top speed was 21 miles an hour. He took off along the left side. A play broke down. He looked like a wide receiver. 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To be more elusive. And he looked fast. He looked like a wide receiver up that left sideline.
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5: South 15 at the 78, they've cleared that crash out of lanes. It's still a little backed up, and past the 78, it picks up. And they've closed the Camino del Norte on-ramp to North 15 until 3 o'clock this afternoon. And watch out for Caltrans set up around the county.
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0: 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Joel Klatt last hour, I just saw a quote, one of the Big Ten coaches anonymously said, USC Lincoln Riley doesn't use Jaden Maiava right. And Lincoln Riley won't change. First of all, I don't know who said that. Watch the games. I watched Jaden Maiava at UNLV. Raw, wild, inaccurate. He was a talented mess. I was actually surprised they offered him a scholarship at UNLV. I mean, he was talented, but I mean, a lot of interceptions, just unstructured, off platform. He was all over the map. He goes to USC, doesn't start his first year, all the games, right? Last year, his first full season starting. The kid was first in passing yards in the Big Ten, and there were good quarterbacks and good offenses. Second in big pass plays, plays in structure, very accurate. Appears to be a really heady kid. I watched them live twice on TV, 7 other times, 8 other times. Makes really good decisions. He didn't at UNLV. And by the way, you don't have to think Lincoln Riley's a great culture coach. That's yet to be proven, right? Like that's a fair argument. Do they have that late game toughness to win on the road? That's a fair criticism. But when Lincoln Riley took over the offense, this team had 35 legitimate Division I players, USC players. I mean, it was a Fresno State roster. It was bad. The previous staff couldn't recruit. He took that program over. From that day until today, they are first in the country in passing offense, third down percentage, red zone offense. And they've done it without a lot of NFL running backs and offensive linemen. They've been doing it with, like, guys. They're just now getting an offensive line that has Sunday players. So, you know, this idea that he's not using Jaden Maiava right. I watched Jaden Maiava at UNLV because I used to live in Vegas, so I still pay attention to UNLV football. I've watched him at USC. I've never seen a player that I didn't think was good enough to play in the Pac-12 at a high level to I absolutely think he should be the second or third quarterback taken. I think he's that good. I think he's really good. He's really grown up. Bad decisions to good ones. Didn't like him thrown over the middle of the field the first year at USC. Now, I mean, I went to that Illinois game last year. The knock on him was he scored too quickly. He is really a good player. Here was Lincoln recently on his quarterback.
18: Our starting quarterback, he's certainly established himself as a leader on our football team, as one of the best quarterbacks in the country. Of all the guys that I've been fortunate enough to coach, I don't know that I've had any that have improved from day one, you know, to this point as much as Jaden has. And it's been fun to see him grow as a player. It's been fun to see him grow as a leader and really, I think, start to embrace what it means to be the starting quarterback at USC.
0: I've never seen a quarterback that was out of control to what he is in 2 years. Well, who gets credit for that? The kid does, obviously. So does the coach. Right now, 4 starting quarterbacks in the NFL had Lincoln Riley. This will be your 5th. He is something else. John Middlecoff with the news.
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0: I literally told when I saw Lincoln Riley 2 years ago, I'm like, I watched Jaden at UNLV. Good luck. I'm like, I don't know. I mean, he's got a good arm, but I don't know. And year and a half.

0: really named the starting quarterback, I think it's safe to say anyone with a functional brain knew the moment he was signed, he was the starting quarterback. And I saw our buddy Albert Breer tweeted out that Kevin O'Connell had to look his veteran players, and he has a lot of high-priced veteran players, especially on that offense.
1: Yes.
0: And they didn't think the other guy. They had to go with the person that everyone on the team thinks is the better player.
1: Yeah.
0: We have recent examples. The Colts did this last year with Daniel Jones. The Niners did this with Brock Purdy and Trey Lance. Veteran players, you know, listen, former scout here, but sometimes your best scouts are the guys on the field. They know what's going on, and especially veteran players. And when they turn on a guy, this is a pretty good spot for Kyler Murray, is it not?
1: Well, yeah, let's look at the Vikings schedule if our guys can call it up. Minnesota is really interesting because we love the staff. We love the left tackle, the receiving core, their tight end space. I mean, it's a really, I mean, they open it home with Green Bay. You're going to know after 2 weeks, home with Green Bay at Chicago, you're going to get a real sense of who they are early. And then they've got some winnable games here. Tampa, Miami, Saints. They get the Colts at home. They have a couple of these go either way games at home. So I think you're going to have, I think there's the chance if they can win that opener at home against Green Bay, I think it's a very interesting team. That division is so good offensively, John. It really is. Every one of these offenses can be special.
0: I know you're high on this player connection with the coach. If I wanted to go glass half empty, could I say that he's been banged up several times over the course of the last couple of years?
1: Yeah.
0: Even last year, essentially benched the second half of the season. You go, oh, it's the Cardinals. Well, part of the reason you're so big on the Lions is because they stole their OC, Drew Petzing, which everyone thinks really good. He went with Jacoby Brissett, who threw 23 touchdowns.
1: Yeah.
0: Now, the team wasn't very good, but the quarterback play and the offense was good. You see the clips when he's at practice. It's just a math problem. He's 5'9". The guys in front of him are 6'5". It's hard to see.
1: No, that's why it's not going to be a 14-win Sam Darnold Vikings. I think it's 9-10-win team. I do think there are. I think Russell Wilson got a lot of smaller guys drafted, like the Johnny Manziels and guys that like Kyler Murray. I think there's, you know, it's follow the leader. It's a very copycat league. But I do think as a smaller quarterback, his elusiveness, his accuracy, some of it's baseball. And I also, there is something, we've seen things happen, John, like when the environment's bad at any workplace.
0: For sure.
1: And after about 5 or 6 years, you can go either way. I'm going to play or I'm going to sit it. Like I'm going to practice hard or I'm going to roll my eyes because we're on a 5-game losing streak. I think getting out of Arizona sort of changes the calculus of the person a little bit. So I think he'll be as good as he can be.
0: And I do think the conversation is going to shift whenever Kevin O'Connell talks, whether that's today or tomorrow, is are you comfortable making J.J. McCarthy your backup? Because if he's not, they have Carson Wentz on the roster. Is J.J. McCarthy on this team by the start of next week? I mean, I think he could be, if they're not comfortable with making him the backup and they want to get Wentz continued reps, I think you could see J.J. McCarthy get traded because you don't want him to get hurt in a preseason game and be stuck with a guy that you weren't even going to have your back. It's kind of like, you know, in basketball or baseball where the trade deadline's coming up and they hold the guy out because they're like, we can't afford this guy to roll an ankle or to get banged up. That is something I'm keeping a big-time eye on over the next 48 hours.
1: And my take on J.J. McCarthy was always at Michigan – they never really relied on him to initiate the offense. It was a run game, O-line, head coach, defensive. Remember the Penn State game when Harbaugh gets suspended?
0: They didn't pass in the second half.
1: So it's like I like my college quarterbacks to have to initiate 300 yards of offense, and it's not all on J.J. McCarthy. If I had that Michigan roster with 15 NFL guys, I would, and Blake Corum and that O-line, I would have run the football. But I don't think his Michigan experience prepared him for the NFL. And I've said this, if it was just about, I mean, like C.J. Stroud's one of the few Ohio State quarterbacks in the league. Why? they get 4- and 5-star guys because it's easier to play quarterback at Ohio State because you have such, especially now with the recruiting at wide receiver and offensive line, there is some value. I mean, at one point we had 5 quarterbacks in the league from Cal and North Carolina State. There is value that your college

0: experience is filled with crisis and humbling and getting banged around and Drew Brees at Purdue. You know, you have to win by track meet. So I just think Michigan was a, it's a little like Matt Leinart when he was at SC. It was a lot of handing off to Reggie Bush and throwing with a lead. It doesn't really prepare you for the league.
1: Totally agree. Sean Payton, your guy, surprised all of us this offseason, saying that he's given up play calling and he's given it to the new hotshot, Davis Webb. In a sit-down interview, Payton spoke to how he's still going to be very involved in the offense because he saw some, but he saw something special in Webb and he didn't want to hold the offense back. Here's Payton.
2: It was more about, man, I don't want to be the one stopping progress if that's the case. You remember driver's ed when it was in high school and you had the steering wheel, but the teacher had the brake and they were right next to you. This is before they went online. So I'll be next to him. And if there's something we need, he's not going to fail. Like, he's going to be great at it, and I'm going to make sure he is.
0: I think it's hard, actually, when you've been great at something like play design and play calling to give it up. There's going to be moments where Sean's like, that's not what I would have called. But I think that's much harder. Like D'Amico Ryans, if you said, hey, D'Amico, give up. You know, that just walk around, just make sure everything, like, no, D'Amico's brilliant defense. Mike McDonald's like that. You're just like, every decision in a game is the right one, reportedly. So I think it's an interesting kind of subplot to the Bo Nix growth.
1: I think, talking to people in the NFL, they think that is going to be, there are some jobs where the team's so bad, like Munkin or Halfley down in Miami, where there's not really pressure on you. This might be the most pressure-packed job, including head coaches in the league. You got the guy standing right next to you. The offense is his baby. Bo Nix was his hand-picked player. You're young. It'd be one thing if, you know, you're 50 years old, you've been with him for 20 years. Part of the reason they had to do this, too, let's be real, he was going to get a chance to call plays last year, even if he didn't get a head coaching job.
0: Right.
1: So Sean Payton, remember, he fired one of his best friends who was on the staff. They're just a lot of eyeballs on this franchise. It's a marquee brand in the league. They're the returning number one overall seed, division champs. It's just a tough gig to get your first offensive coordinator spot with the guy hanging over your shoulder.
0: And look at their first 8 weeks. I mean, it's Arizona and a bunch of really tough playoff level elite quarterback teams. It is a rough schedule.
1: Can I ask you a question? Last year, their offense was all over the map. And a lot of games, if you watched them, it was like, what is going on? Then they'd flip a switch with like 7 minutes remaining. Can he afford, as the play caller, you know, it's one thing if it's Sean Payton. I think that thing gets ripped back and he starts calling the plays in the middle of a game. It'll be like Dan Campbell with the glasses on. Give me that thing. So good luck, Davis. Last but not least, your guy, Joe Klatt. He put out his preseason top 25, and I saw him saying at the Big Ten media days that, you know, his love and how impressed he is with this roster at Oregon has them number one overall. You and I are West Coast football people.
0: It's the best Oregon roster ever. I would say that.
1: Which, when you look at this list, it's a lot of programs that have won national championships. And even Indiana, before 2 years ago, worst program ever, they just won the national championship and didn't lose a game.
0: So his top five is closer to mine. I think Notre Dame has a really good shot to play for the Natty. I think Notre Dame, Ohio State, Miami, but this is the best Oregon roster. His looks like mine. Now, he has Texas 7. I think that schedule's too much. I do think they have a great pass rusher who will be one of the first non-quarterbacks probably drafted in the next year. I think he's a junior, sophomore. I think Texas is good, but I think there's a ton of pressure on Arch. I think the schedule is absolutely ridiculous. So his first SEC team is Georgia. Now, I don't think Georgia offensively. I think they're kind of pedestrian. That's my take with Stockton,
1: Gunnar Stockton. Yeah.
0: Yeah. They're just okay. Good defensively, not like they used to be, but his is very much in line. I think Oklahoma's a bit underrated. His is very much in line where I'm at.
1: I think some of these preseason top 25s can be difficult with the transfer portal. You got a lot of moving parts. You never know exactly how it'll mesh. My one main issue is if, let's just take Ohio State, Notre Dame, and Oregon. If any three of those programs, or you could put Miami in this too, had just won the national championship, they returned their coach, returned other players, got a hotshot guy in the portal at quarterback, they would just be a lock to be number one. Yet Indiana somehow is fine. They just won 16. Let's see. The teams above them. They beat Miami last year. They beat Ohio State. And they beat Oregon. They beat three out of the four teams above them. Last year, same coach. So I get it. They're Indiana. They're not maybe the marquee brand historically. But, like, he's earned my respect. And I'm not betting against them. I mean, I would. And we talked about their schedule earlier. Like, Oregon, we all love Dan Lanning. But that program for a long time now has been loaded with players. And for whatever reason, they just can't quite get over the hump.
0: Yep. Yeah. Yeah, it's. I love the new college football. Notre Dame, Miami, glamour program, Pacific Northwest represented, Big Ten crushing. Texas from the South is I always think, makes college football better.
1: You think there's pressure on Lanning? You know, Not hot seat, but it's like, hey man, this, you got this couple year window. Let's make a run. It's harder now to win it because you got to win three games, even if you're a top four seed.
0: If you can make the playoff at Oregon, and you can win a couple of games in the playoffs, I think you got to be careful right now. Notre Dame, Miami, Ohio State, Texas. I mean, let's be honest about Oregon. They're there because of Phil Knight. He can afford Dan Lanning. He can afford the five-star recruit. So, you know, Oregon's standard has been raised precipitously over the last decade, where it used to be win a bowl game, beat Washington. You know, they separated from Oregon State. Now, like, I think it's unfair to put Oregon in natty or coaches in trouble. I think if they can win, if they get to a playoff and win two games, regardless of who they play, that's a damn good year for almost everybody this year, not named Texas or Ohio State.
1: Fair.
0: John with the news.
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0: 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That's a young, highly, highly quick and energized offense. It's almost got a college feel to it. They were celebrating. They were having a good time. The offense controlled the defense. Second thing, Caleb Williams has lost, he told me, 13 pounds. I'm telling you right now, he was the fastest quarterback in the league last year. His top speed was 21 miles an hour. He took off along the left side. A play broke down. He looked like a wide receiver. Now, he's not as bulky. He's not as strong. Will that hurt escapability, you know, when guys bounce off him? 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But in terms of weight loss, he did it for a reason. To be more elusive. And he looked fast. He looked like a wide receiver up that left sideline.
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10: North Long before Encinitas Indians Boulevard, a crash off to the right shoulder, but the freeway is moving up to speed. South 805 carpool lane closed by Caltrans from the 54 freeway down to Palomar until about 2 o'clock this afternoon. I'm Mark Zegan, San Diego Traffic.
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24: October 20th sees the NBA begin its season with an afternoon contest between the Pistons and Celtics in Detroit, followed by the banner raising for the Knicks will host LeBron of the Sixers. The final game will have the Spurs hosting the Thunder. The Athletic reporting that the Yankees have received a capital infusion of $2.6 billion via a deal with an arm of Apollo Global Management. It will allow them to refinance or retire much of their existing debt. I'm Frank Aaron.
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0: 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All right, we did it an hour ago. We debuted it, so we got 3.5 minutes here. My predictions for the first and second place teams in both conferences. I'm not going to argue or debate bad teams that have no chance to make the playoffs. Buffalo, New England's probably the easiest. I like the Bills to win it. The Patriots lodged in for a wild card. Their schedule's tougher. Jets, Dolphins rebuilding. Ravens, Bengals in the AFC North. I think Cincinnati deserves credit. Spending some money on Jonathan Allen and Dexter Lawrence and Boye Mafe from Seattle. They have upgraded significantly their defensive front. They've always had the quarterback and the wide receiver and the skill players. So I go Ravens 1, Cincinnati 2. I'm going to take Texans Colts. DeMeco Ryans, I think, is a top 5 coach in the league. CJ Stroud regressed. Offensive line's been addressed. I think he rebounds a little. And this was a tough one. A lot of people like the Jags, didn't love their draft. I think if Daniel Jones is upright, the Colts roster top to bottom better, I have them lodging in potential wild card team. AFC West, Denver pulls back. They trailed 15 games last year and won 14. Virtually absurd. You can't do that again. They are inconsistent offensively. The Chargers, Mike McDaniel, Trey Harris will pop as a receiver. Running backs, at least for now, in the O-line are healthy. And Kansas City's roster has holes. Trent McDuffie's gone. That hurts, but I have them as a wild card team. In the NFC, probably the hardest division to crack is I'll take Philadelphia because I like their roster. Sirianni works. Jalen Hurts is a grown-up. Mekhi Lemon not having a great camp, but he and Devontae Smith, Saquon Barkley, that offensive line and tight end group will score some points. I like the Giants. Fingers crossed on Jackson Dart, Scataboo, Malik Nabers, Andrew Thomas's health, but they lost a lot of one-score games, unlike Denver. Reverse it with Denver. Denver won too many close ones. Giants lost too many close ones. Both will somewhat flip. I think when you go to the NFC North, best division in football, Detroit's got the best roster. I think their offensive line, they solved it in the draft, the right tackle spot now. Panay Sewell moves to left. I think their roster's fantastic. I think their skill players are exceptional. Feel the same way about the Bears, but I don't like their defensive personnel as well. I think Jalen Johnson's a hell of a corner, and Malik Muhammad, I watched them at practice from Texas. He'll be an interesting rookie, but I think the Lions and the Bears separate from the pack about Thanksgiving. I think NFC South Saints will be maybe the most improved team in the league in Carolina. I like their GM and their coach. I think they've given Bryce Young a lot to work with. I do worry about his size and his health. And NFC West, listen, Seattle could win the Super Bowl again. I know you don't think it's possible, but if Sam Darnold wins back-to-back Super Bowls, I'm going to be difficult. I wish all of you the best of luck if Darnold hoists his second straight Lombardi trophy. There you go. AFC, NFC, top two teams in each. Apologize for third and fourth place finishers, but hey, do better and I'll talk about it. There you go. Last hour coming up. Joel Klatt on deck. We got a lot to discuss. Let me tell you about something most people have never heard of and probably should have. It's called Byrna. And here's the part that got my attention. 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
31: Another lucrative deal in the NFL. The Cowboys and defensive tackle Quinnen Williams have agreed to a 3-year contract extension. It's worth $106 million. It's the second richest deal behind the Eagles' Jalen Carter for an NFL D tackle. Other news from around the league. Chiefs offense coordinator Eric Bieniemy is back at training camp. Bieniemy has been away from the team during his wife Mia's recovery after she was allegedly shot by the couple's son. And more recognition for now Hall of Famer Larry Fitzgerald. The Cardinals are retiring Fitzgerald's number 11 and inducting him into their Ring of Honor. Among the baseball last night, the slumping Dodgers got a much-needed win, pushing across the go-ahead run in the seventh. They beat the Royals 6-5. Trade deadline pickup Tarek Skubal made his first home start and got no decision, giving up 3 runs in 5 innings.
32: We won, so it's, you know, I'd gladly take that in a win, you know, any day of the week, but, you know, I'll be better going forward.
31: That win for the Dodgers, just their second in their last 10 games. I'm Matt McCoy.
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0: I didn't see a drop pass. That's a young, highly quick, and energized offense. It's almost got a college feel to it. Caleb Williams has lost 13 pounds. Now he's not as bulky. A play broke down. He looked like a wide receiver.
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0: Oh, yeah.
33: 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With Colin Cowherd.
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0: All right, you want to talk sports?
33: The Herd with Colin Cowherd starts now.
0: Okay, here we go. Welcome in. Hope you're having a great day. We have discussions sometimes that aren't arable, that are fascinating. Has had kind of a podcast feel to it. How it felt for me. Good to have you. And John Middlecoff has been filling in for J-Mac. J-Mac is over undisclosed location, you know, very fancy place with a family. And, you know, he deserved it. He'd been breaking stories. He's working hard. So we got Middlecoff in here and staying at a very humble location in Los Angeles. that made me laugh last week. That was fun.
39: You know, you just got to keep you on your toes a little bit.
0: Yeah.
9: I'm not Tom Brady. I don't expect, you know, the red carpet treatment.
0: More of a beige carpet treatment here.
9: Yeah, exactly.
0: Joel Klatt's going to be showing up in 15 minutes. So big news out of Dallas this week. Quinnen Williams, who's just a fantastic defensive tackle, one of the top three or four in the league. 3-year extension with the Cowboys. And there's only one reason that the former best player for the Jets is a Cowboy, because they got rid of Micah Parsons. And I said this when the Micah Parsons deal happened. The media overvalues football stars that are not quarterbacks because they have them on their fantasy teams, and bigger stars equal better stories. So everybody gloms on to football star. Oh, Micah. Micah's gone. Remember the year they traded

0: Green Bay had 11 wins. Dallas had 7. Yet today, with Micah out of the building, both the Packers and Cowboys are projected to win the same number of games. Folks, this is a complimentary sport. It's now a wide receiver league more than it's ever been, and Ja'Marr Chase and Justin Jefferson, the NFL's two best receivers, could not make the playoffs last year, and 40% of the league does. Couldn't make the playoffs. By the way, T.J. Watt, Myles Garrett, last 5 years, two most dominant defensive players, 240-some sacks, 18 years combined, one playoff win. See, all freaking out on the Micah Parsons trade. I would make an argument by October or Thanksgiving, the Dallas Cowboys, it could be official, won the Micah Parsons deal. Remember what Jerry Jones said the day of the trade?
1: You've got to really weigh how many players, and I'm just going to give you this. Not only do we immediately get a player, but those draft picks could get us, I'm talking top Pro Bowl type players, could. Not necessarily, you're going to be quick to say, you won't necessarily get those players, you got to draft them or acquire them. But they could get us as few as 3 or as many as 5 outstanding players.
0: Yeah, Quinnen Williams, Pro Bowl defensive tackle. By the way, when they traded Micah initially, the Cowboys got worse. That gave them a better draft pick. That draft pick became Caleb Downs, to me, the steal of the draft. I think there's an argument he could be the best player in the draft. You don't get that if the Cowboys had 2 or 3 more wins. They are so lucky that Caleb Downs, the safety from Ohio State, fell to them, and they still stole him. So, you know, Tyreek Hill, remember when he left Kansas City? I said, it's Andy Reid and Mahomes. They don't need him. Oh, Miami. Keep your eye on Miami. Yeah, they were 9-8 the year before without him. They were 9-8 with him. The whole thing ended up being a big mess. And the Chiefs, without Tyreek Hill, went to 3 straight Super Bowls. I mean, DK Metcalf and the Seahawks. The Seahawks offense went from below average to top 3 in the league, trading DK Metcalf. The Steelers were 10-7 before DK, 10-7 with him, and the offense was nearly identical. Look it up. Total offense was nearly identical. And the Seahawks not only got significantly better when he left because JSN got more looks and Sam Darnold is better than Geno, but they got Nick Amonwori, the safety from South Carolina, in the second round. And by the way, with that pick, they got him in the second round, moved up. That kid may be an 8-year Pro Bowler. I mean, that kid could be an all-pro guy for most of the next decade. He is a monster at safety for the Seahawks. So you get flexibility. Cowboys got it. You get draft picks. It may make you initially worse, meaning you get a better draft pick. But I kept saying over and over, this is an all-time, Colin was right. Take a deep breath. We overvalue non-quarterback stars in this league. Now, when Christian McCaffrey and Trent Williams go to San Francisco, not quarterbacks, but they are directly connected to the quarterback in San Francisco, Brock Purdy, those are moves that are substantial. The best left tackle, arguably, in football, and the best running back, arguably, since Barry Sanders. Those are non-quarterback moves with a great coach who knows how to use Purdy with Christian McCaffrey, with Trent Williams. That's an instance where it mattered. But by and large, we just overvalue this stuff. I look at the Cowboys roster this morning, between Caleb Downs' draft pick, Quinnen Williams, the roster flexibility, this is the best team they've had in terms of overall talent, arguably in a decade. So everybody wanted to crush him. And it's like, nah, we kept saying, take a deep breath on. Now, I think Micah is also, I think he's a very good fit with Green Bay, but he's not going to be ready to play till October. And I think Green Bay, with or without Micah, they lost their top defensive coordinator. Micah's not ready till October. They could finish 4th in that division. Everybody thinks Dallas is better. Does anybody today absolutely sure Green Bay is going to be better? So just quarterback moves, Darnold to the Seahawks, Kyler Murray. You know, it's what's funny is quarterbacks go places. When Darnold went to Seattle, everybody's like, he and Geno. When Kyler goes to Minnesota, I don't like Kyler's attitude. Darnold wins the Super Bowl. Kyler's going to make the Vikings week one a much different football team. They played like eight different quarterbacks last year, it felt like. So sometimes we undervalue the veteran quarterback that goes to a new place, and we overvalue the star. Cowboys are in a good spot, at least the best spot they've been in years. Okay, so when Shaq got old, when MJ got old, when Hakeem got old, when NBA guys get old, when bands get old, you know, usually when quarterbacks get old, they're just not as relevant. The most amazing thing about LeBron James isn't as the NBA schedule is out. It's not that he averaged like 21, 6, and 7 last year. It's that the NBA has released their schedule, and the NBA's first game is LeBron against the Knicks, and the Christmas Day of note is LeBron against his former team, the Lakers. They weren't putting Wizards games on when MJ was with Washington. You know, when Ewing was wearing a Raptors jersey, the NBA wasn't sitting around waiting to put the schedule out. Here's literally what Adam Silver said a week before LeBron signed with the Sixers.
2: All politics are local. The way I think about it is we have to finish up the schedule.
3: Right.
2: And where LeBron plays will affect the schedule. So I would like him to make his announcement already so we can finish the schedule. Because as you might imagine, the teams are calling us, the networks are calling us, and everybody wants to lock in the schedule. But it will influence how we set the schedule, set opening week, Christmas Day, etc.
0: I mean, Rolling Stones, maybe Paul McCartney and LeBron. Relevant and viable to the end. Go look at old stars in sports. Like, we look at LeBron and say, oh, he's still a good player. Opens with the Knicks, Christmas against the Lakers. Those will be the two highest regular season NBA ratings games. Dude's going to be on Christmas Day for the 20th time. LeBron is so reliable on Christmas, he may team up with Rudolph next. Like, he's on Christmas averaging 27 a game the last two decades. So it's not just that he's a good player. They are like Miami. We said it. Miami was comfort. Cleveland was comfort. Golden State with his buddy Draymond was comfort. Philadelphia was contention. Third best odds. LeBron, the one thing he's never worried about, everybody's reaction to the team he chooses. He knew he'd get pushback in Miami. He knew people would look at him in Los Angeles and go, they're awful. You're just going for the brand. I mean, LeBron can't win. When he goes to the Lakers, they're awful. When he goes to Miami, well, you're just chasing rings. It's hard to chase anything when the league is waiting for you to make a decision. That doesn't feel like the chase to me. And the breaking news today, the Minnesota Vikings, a week into camp, before any of their preseason games, have named Kyler Murray as the starting quarterback, essentially bailing on the J.J. McCarthy experiment. And now people could ask, well, what is J.J. McCarthy have a future in this league? If you're a general manager in the NFL and you look at Minnesota, one, they were desperate at quarterback. They were praying J.J. McCarthy worked. Number two, they had the best receiver in football, Justin Jefferson. That would make your job easier. And number three is Kevin O'Connell's a brilliant offensive coach. Three huge edges in a young quarterback's favor, and it still didn't work. It's like I said about Trey Lance. I thought it would be better when Kyle Shanahan's like, yeah, I can't fix it. Dallas gave up a fourth round pick. I didn't like that at all. So before you say, oh, what's the viability on the market? You pretend you're a general manager. You're a general manager. What are you giving up? You had Kevin O'Connell, Justin Jefferson, and the team desperately needed J.J. McCarthy to work. It's like, and it's not a great defensive division. And they're like, yeah. And couldn't get to a preseason game. So that means it's not close. So J.J. McCarthy knew the offense, knew the personnel, knew the routes, knew the timing, knew that still didn't work. So you tell me I maybe a seventh round pick. But, I mean, you're the general manager. Knew the offense, massive head start, Justin Jefferson, team desperately needs things to work. Not a great defensive division yet. And they gave up on it. I wish the kid the best. But I think You know, if you're going to be a really good team, you give up a late sixth round pick or a late seventh, maybe. I mean, John, you're a former scout. I don't know what you could give up. Like, there was just too many things here. Like, when a quarterback, when Bryce Young went to Carolina initially, that was rough. They didn't have the right GM, the right coach. You know, listen, that's a rough start. Now he's gotten better. There may be a ceiling. But there was a lot of things here built to work in your favor. Good left tackle, capable O-line. I don't know what I'd give up for him.
3: Yeah, I think that, you know, look at the Colts can't unload Anthony Richardson. No one will take him. I mean, there's just not a trade there. The like you said, the Niners got extremely lucky. Jerry's, you know, an old oil guy, right? Hoping to strike oil with Trey Lance.
0: Risk taker.
3: Which he did not. Maybe you could get late round pick that if he becomes some starter, it can conditionally turn into a fifth or sixth or fourth rounder. But his value, and Colin, you throw him out in one of these preseason games and it doesn't go well.
0: Right.
3: There's none. It's the value is zero because he was a first round pick. So it's not like he makes the league minimum here.
0: Yeah. They got to play. They'll play Kyler a little. Carson Wentz injury history, play a little, but the truth is, could you give J.J. McCarthy your first couple series and kind of spice it up and doctor it up and play some starters and have a chance for him to show him off and flourish?
3: Yeah, I mean, I think you could argue, Kyler's injury history and Carson Wentz injury history, I wouldn't play those guys. You know, the new mode is don't play those guys at all. You could justify it and just play J.J. McCarthy essentially every snap of the preseason and hopefully it goes well and ups his value a little bit and you can unload him. But that's pretty risky because it could go the other way just as easily.
0: We talk about it all the time. 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
0: 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I'm telling you right now. He was the fastest quarterback in the league last year. His top speed was 21 miles an hour. He took off along the left side. A play broke down. 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To be more elusive. And he looked fast. He looked like a wide receiver up that left sideline.
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7: West 76 at the 15, a crash off to the right shoulder. South 15 past the 8, tire debris middle lane. Big Rig off to the right shoulder. West 52 before Mass Boulevard. Watch out for a kid's table on the right lane. I'm Mark Zegan, San Diego Traffic.
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0: 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You know, it's interesting that I said this earlier, is it is remarkable how, you know, I work in broadcasting, how everything has changed over the last 5 years. I mean, good God, AI 2 months ago was going to create 30% unemployment. And people are now saying, well, the companies could grow here. Actually, that's going to create a lot of jobs. Streaming was going to dominate the world. And now Netflix and Disney are like, you know, we're going to do some ad supported platforms. Oh, so basically Tubi and Roku combining forces is a problem. So my takeaway is things changed. 5 years ago, Brian Kelly leaves Notre Dame, and there's a sense that there's a little bit of a ceiling, tough academics, recruiting's harder. Let's go to LSU. Wild, wild LSU. You can get anybody there. 5 years later, it's like LSU, you know, the SEC feels like it's got a little bit of a financial ceiling. And Notre Dame, CJ Carr, big money, Marcus Freeman, Booners, boosters rolling in. NIL is rock solid. Transfer portal working to their advantage. It feels like there's an unlimited growth for Miami and Notre Dame in the Big Ten and not the SEC. And that's just the world. It has changed. We see this in baseball. Used to be strikeouts were the worst. Now it's like, don't hit the ball on the ground. I always wonder what Dave Kingman would be like today in baseball. I grew up, you can look him up. A lot of strikeouts, 500-foot home runs. Now it's like, can't hit a ground ball. Basketball, small ball, now everybody needs three bigs. Joel Klatt's joining us live. He's got the podcast, obviously works our number one Fox Sports college football analyst. Are you surprised? I am. I said when the NIL came out, I said the Pac-12's got Seattle and Los Angeles. Michigan's got a huge endowment. Ohio State's got big money. Even your small school, Northwestern, just got a $35 million grant for a $35 million check today from a booster for football. They've got a new stadium, and Northwestern's considered the little academic school in the North Burbs. It's like now they got big money in football. Are you surprised 5 years into the NIL that the Big Ten, Notre Dame, have grown, and the SEC, though talented, is not ruling the sport or close to it if you look at the last 2 year bowl records?
15: I'm not that surprised. I think that, you know, the if you actually just look at the metrics and the numbers and look at what the Big Ten has done the last few years, it's actually pretty remarkable. Obviously, yes. The three national titles, that's what everyone speaks to. But the playoff win-loss record in the last 3 years is 13-5. SEC 5-9. Head-to-head in the playoff, 4-0 Big Ten over the SEC. Some obviously blowouts. The last three, it's some and blowouts. And then you look at just bowl games last year. Bowl games, Big Ten 11-5, SEC 4-10. And in those three championships, this is also what I think is most startling. If you were an SEC fan, the most startling aspect of the last three championships is that you didn't participate at all. They weren't even in the national title game in any of those three. Michigan beat Washington. Notre Dame lost to Ohio State. Miami, obviously, last year with Indiana. So the gap, and you started this as, am I surprised? And the dirty part of this answer is that now everyone's participating.
0: Yeah.
15: Right. And in the past, the SEC had the reputation, and certainly there were teams outside of the SEC. This was not limited to the SEC footprint by any means. But the SEC had a reputation for the way that they recruited and retained players. And now everyone's participating in that. Yeah. And it has completely leveled out the playing field and allowed teams, let's face it, in the North, with these bigger markets, with these big brands, to go out there and compete on a level playing field and even footing for the talent. And talent acquisition is still the lifeblood of college football. So
0: yeah.
15: Now everyone's kind of playing on the same level.
0: You know, it's really interesting. As somebody that grew up with the Pac-12, I always admitted I thought the coaching and the quarterback and wide receiver play was elite, but I didn't think it was warm weather conference. The stadiums weren't as great outside of Husky Stadium in Autzen. They weren't nearly as good as the Big Ten of the SEC. But we all ask this question. Well, can the Pac-12 handle the physicality? Good question, fair. But here's the other thing that has to be acknowledged by Big Ten fans. The quality of offensive coaching and quarterback play out west has always been great. You've now added that to the Big Ten. And so, yes, the Big Ten was better than the Pac-12. Jaden Maiava, Lincoln Riley, Jed Fish, Williams, Oregon, Dante Moore, Nico Iamaleava, a super talented kid.
15: Yep.
0: Basically, the Pac-12 gave the Big Ten a little flair and creativity. And they needed
15: and it forced some of those teams, you know, to come out and have to deal with that and go out there. And now Ohio State has to deal with Oregon, you know, and Michigan has to deal with Oregon. And maybe, you know, to a lesser extent, this was also going on as Urban Meyer entered the Big Ten and modernized Ohio State and made them faster. And they weren't the old, slow, lumbering, big shoulder pad, Big Ten teams, but they were fast. And you had guys like Curtis Samuel and these others that were running around, and they modernized the Big Ten a little bit. But this is certainly an influx of quarterback play that I think is I think that it's transforming the league. it's not just Dante Moore in Oregon. It's not just Maiava at USC. You mentioned Iamaleava at UCLA. It's also Damon Williams at Washington with Jed Fish, an offensive-oriented guy. So all of these teams come in, and they can play offense, and it makes it difficult to go out west and play these teams, in particular on the long road trip. It's a very deep league. There's no doubt. You can see that by the fact of those bowl wins a year ago. And this year, you know, these teams are going to be head-to-head. Ohio State's schedule, I think it's the most difficult schedule in the country. I mean, they have to travel to Texas. They have to travel to Iowa. They have to travel to Indiana. They have to travel to USC. Indiana and USC didn't lose a game at home last year. And Indiana hasn't lost a game at home under Kurt Cignetti. And USC has to do that. Plus, they still have to play Michigan. Plus, yeah. They still have to host Oregon. That's the most difficult schedule in the country.
0: Hey, how about this, though? Is that, and I said this, the gap between the Big Ten and SEC the last 2 years, as you accurately pointed out in the playoff and bowl games, is worse than people think.
15: Yeah.
0: The pressure is on Texas in that opener against Ohio State.
15: I agree. Yeah.
0: Listen, Texas may have the only schedule, road schedule, that's as tough as Ohio State's. They lost the game. There's the Arch Manning factor. You're playing at home. If Ohio State goes down there and wins, that is a bad sign for Texas and a worse sign for the conference. Do you have a vibe about that opening game?
15: Well, I think Texas is going to be very good. There's seven teams that I think legitimately can win the national championship. I came out with my top 25, my preseason top 25, and everyone's like, well, man, you got Texas low. But here, the little secret behind my top 25 is I like 1, A, B, C, D, E, and F is like 1 through 7.
0: Yeah.
15: Those top seven teams, any of them can win the national championship.
0: I agree with your seven. I just have them in a slightly different order. I think those are the seven.
15: Yeah. And listen, I think the only one I didn't have problem where they were was Oregon. And we can get into that in a little bit. Everybody else, 6 through or 7 through 2, it was just like kind of a crapshoot. Texas is very good. They have to improve on the defensive side. Obviously, new coordinator Will Muschamp coming in to shore up that side of the ball, or at least they hope. But the thing that they have to do, is play better at the line of scrimmage, because Arch was alone last year. Here's the other part of last year that no one wants to talk about, is that Arch wasn't the issue at Texas. Their offensive line was the issue. Their subpar wide receiver room was the issue. They couldn't run the football. And so those things have to get fixed. And then this is the other part about Texas that I think everyone is going to be looking at. Sark has to raise his ceiling at Texas. And that game against Ohio State is the clearest sign of either the ceiling being exactly where it has been at, or, okay, we can go higher. And that's why I think this year there is a ton of pressure on Texas. There's a ton of pressure in that game, in particular being at home. I think they have to win that game. I think Sark has to compete for and play for the national title for that fan base to feel like this was a successful season.
0: I think this is maybe the best Oregon roster. John Middlecoff made a point earlier. He said Oregon's had great rosters for 12 years, but they always feel just
15: not like this, though.
0: You think this is the best shot to win?
15: Oh, yeah. Oh, yeah. Oregon's always been talented, and they've always had talent. The chip teams couldn't play at the line of scrimmage with this landing team. Not even close. They were flashy, and, man, they could run, and their offense at the time was different. And then they had Mariota, and then Mario started building up their offensive lines, remember, with Herbert. And then he left to Miami. And here comes Dan Lanning, and he has transformed them, very similar to what Urban Meyer did with Ohio State in 2012, 13, and 14, was he has built Oregon into what we considered to be the best teams in the world, obviously, and in college football in an SEC fashion. The SEC of 18, 19, 20 with Alabama and Georgia and these, that's what he's built. They're the most experienced, deepest, best defensive line in college football. Oregon. I didn't say running back room. I didn't say wide receiver room. I said they are the best, deepest, most experienced defensive line in college football. That alone tells you that this is a very different roster than what Oregon has had in the past. Their defense should be outstanding around that defensive line. They've got their returning quarterback. They've got a running back room that is basically all returning. They've got a wide receiver room, but all returning. Their offensive line is outstanding. This is the best roster in college football. It's the most experienced roster in college football. This was the easiest pick for me in that top seven. They are unquestionably, in my eyes, the favorite to win the national championship and the number one team in the country.
1: The

0: your kind of take on where they're at?
1: No idea. These are the types of teams, you know, there's a few out there. Colorado changed philosophy, you know, in terms of the types of recruits and transfers they're going to bring in. There's so much newness at UNC from a roster perspective. It did not work last year. I thought that he would get that team to play well, in particular in critical moments, play solid and situational football. That was his MO. They didn't. Colin, I've got no beat on this whatsoever. I would be pretty surprised if he was the coach at UNC next year at this point. I just don't know, you know, with the Lombardi stuff going on, how much longer is he going to want to do this? I'm not totally sure. And it just, unless it totally pops, which it might, we didn't think Kurt Cignetti was going to be a thing before he was a thing at Indiana. So
0: their defense will be better. The offense was a wreck.
1: I think it should be better. The offense was a wreck. And did they improve on offense? I don't know.
0: Yeah. Hey, J.J. McCarthy, I've always had this belief that the college guys that work in the NFL, you have to face some duress. That's why the NFL isn't littered with Ohio State quarterbacks and Alabama quarterbacks and Georgia quarterbacks. It should just be linear. Five-star high school, go to Bama, go to the NFL. It's a lot of, there's been a lot of Cal guys, Miami of Ohio, North Carolina State, Boston College. I mean, J.J. McCarthy literally didn't average 200 yards a game. The best coach, the best O-line, the run game, the defense. And I feel bad. I felt like when Matt Leinart came out of USC, you go to college to be ready for your first job. J.J. McCarthy went to college and it did not prepare him for the NFL, which is the windows are small. You trail. You often have the second best roster. I just think Michigan, it was like his college years, and this happens to a lot of people, were his best years. And I don't know if it works in pro football.
1: I'm surprised by this one. And here's the reason. Everything that you said is correct. And yes, they had a great team. And let's be honest, it wasn't really his team. It was that defense's
0: that's
1: team.
0: Right.
1: They ran the football. It was Blake Corum's team. You know, and that's not to minimize what he was able to do. He was sensational. Here's why I thought it would work. If you go back to that year, 2023, there was no better quarterback in the country at converting third and longs in college football. No better. He was the best. In fact, if you look at Michigan since McCarthy left, that's been their biggest issue, is that he bailed them out. So they could play that bully ball, and it didn't matter if they only gained 1 yard on first down. They were like, you know, it's fine. We'll just continue. And he was elite. Again, best in the country at converting third and longs at the quarterback position. So I thought that would translate. And the idea for me was like, that's a snapshot in the type of game that you have to play at the NFL level, which is you're constantly having to convert. You're having to do these things that are difficult. And it hasn't. And I don't know if it was the injury. And this is the thing that I think is the biggest conundrum in the entire draft, is that it is almost impossible to accurately predict how a guy is going to go in and do. It has to be the right fit, the right health situation, and then they go in and they have success. Do any of us know for sure how it's going to work for Carson Beck at Arizona? No. Do we know how it's going to work out for Fernando Mendoza? No. Do we know how it was going to work out for Caleb Williams? No, but he got Ben Johnson. And it's like, well, okay, well, now it starts to look a little different, doesn't it, Colin? And Sam Darnold was seeing ghosts with the Jets. And then it starts to look a little bit different. Now, all of a sudden, he's winning a Super Bowl. I wish I knew how to predict this. I thought McCarthy would work. He has not. And that doesn't mean that he's done in the NFL, as we've seen. Baker was able to have a reboot. Sam Darnold was able to have a reboot. And we'll see if McCarthy is able to do the same.
0: All right, here's Joel's preseason rankings. I'm sorry for SEC fans, but I think he's right on this. Oregon, Notre Dame, Ohio State, Miami, Indiana. I think Texas' schedule is too hard. I think Georgia's offense is kind of pedestrian, to be honest about it. And listen, sorry, SEC guys. I mean, you had a nice run, But now you're looking up a lot. That's the way the world works.
1: Doesn't mean they're not good. I mean,

0: Georgia and Texas are going to be elite teams, elite teams. I think LSU is a total wild card. I think that OU Michigan game week two, same weekend as Texas, Ohio State, that's going to be a phenomenal game. And then I would just say, watch out for USC.
1: Yeah. I don't even want to go there because I get,
0: I get that too. You and I, everyone's like, oh, here they go again with USC. But, you know,
1: best offensive line since Pete Carroll. NFL.
0: It was tough that they lost that center.
1: He's a center. You know, it's just, he was a walk-on. I mean, it's nothing personal. They're going to move Tobias Raymond over.
0: I was a walk-on. Let's go. Let's not throw haymakers at walk-ons here.
1: Well, I mean, you know, they're going to move that left guard over to center. And I don't like that look. There was no reason to do that. You had a good segment.
0: Well, you took a shot at walk-on, so I thought I'd immediately go backwards hat. I know how you enjoy
1: walk-on,
0: it.
1: From walk-on to signing off. It's good to see you, Clat, as always.
0: Great to see you, my friend.
1: All right. Yeah, I mean, it's, you know, I'm not going to make any promises for USC. But like Sam Darnold, I will be intolerable if they make the playoff. M Drive every morning. I've been taking it for years with my coffee. And there's a lot of it's also great with smoothies. Jason's taking it with smoothies. It's fantastic. 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
6: 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Caltrans working. North 15 lane closure, Camino del Norte to Bernardo Center Drive, and the Camino del Norte on-ramp to the North 15 closed. Both of these closures until 3 this afternoon.
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15: 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Now warm and humid. 76 to 80 along the coast. 84 to 92 inland. Cooling a bit through the rest of the week.
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22: I may make an appearance or two on that show. Those teams fly into this area. 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
21: You know, Jalen Hurts has been a polarizing player over the course of his career for a guy that's won a Super Bowl, been to another one. His defensive coordinator, many consider the best defensive mind in football, Vic Fangio, I think it's considered some to be a little ornery, a little edgy, doesn't give out compliments easily, but listen to his thoughts on Jalen's performance so far during camp.
25: I think Jalen's having a good camp. You know, I think he looks faster. You know, we can't touch him during practice, and you know, so there's always that debate whether you had him or not. A lot's been made about him, all these coordinators he's been with, but it's basically been the same offense every year. This is different, and I think he's done a great job with it.
22: Very interesting. Sirianni lets Vic talk. Vic goes up there with big, strong things to say.
21: Well, Sirianni could try to corral him. I don't think there is any slowing down a guy in his late 60s who's made a lot of money and just kind of, and when he's that good, you know, you just kind of let him roll. Seventh play caller, Colin, in seven seasons. But I think Fangio brought up a very interesting point. He's run a collegiate system going back to Lincoln Riley all through college. This is the Shanahan, Kubiak, under center, run friendly. Remember a couple years ago, Saquon ran for like 8,000 yards and they ran right to the Super Bowl. So if you can run the ball, this offense gets you some layup throws, especially mobile. I mean, look at Purdy can move a little bit in that offense. Well, imagine Jalen Hurts.
22: You know, the other thing is, and A.J. Brown's tremendous. I think he'll, like I think A.J. Brown will be a huge asset for Drake May. But I did feel about 2 years ago that A.J. and Jalen had run their course. It reminded me a little bit of Dak and Dez, where Dak felt like he had to get the ball to him. And then when Dez left, and Dez was always great, big receiver, got into the end zone. But when Dez left, it kind of freed up Dak to sprinkle it around the infield. I felt like there was this pressure the last 2 years to get it to A.J., who will flourish with May, but I think it kind of opens up Jalen Hurts. It is more his offense now.
21: You know, I'm sitting here in Hollywood. It felt a little like a Hollywood marriage. Started hot and heavy. Remember, they acquired him. These guys have known each other forever. They're best friends. And by the end, you're like, something is off.
22: Right.
21: So, I think Eagles are going to be fascinating. I agree with Nick Wright. Their floor and ceiling, Their variance is by far the highest. If they went 14-3, no one would be surprised.
22: That's right.
21: If they went 7-10 and imploded, no one would be surprised. Speaking of quarterbacks, Jared Goff, you know, since coming to Detroit, he's really blossomed and getting the Lions back on track and has been a top five quarterback over the last four seasons. With Goff entering his sixth year with the Lions, that's kind of crazy. Dan Campbell spoke recently on what he's seen from his quarterback.
1: This game's good. It's damn good. It's the mentality, the urgency, the leadership, the, hey, man, let's go. He wants to be the best in the league, and he wants to run the best offense in the league. And to get there, we got to go. Like, we don't have time. That's where I really feel him growing. And every year I felt more of an urgency out of him in that regard, more command, more leadership, more. And that has to come organically.
21: You know, some stats jump out to me on Jared Goff over the last 4 years. First in starts, durable player.
22: Oh, yeah.
21: First in yards, productive player. First in passing touchdowns, explosive play. I mean, he's number one overall draft pick. Obviously, McVay really got him going. He's gone to a completely different level.
22: He's the last of the true pocket passers. Like, he's the last guy you draft. Like, Fernando Mendoza, people are like, he's a pocket passer. But I watched Fernando against Miami. Fernando can tuck the ball in and run. C.J. Stroud, I watched him against Georgia. Remember in that big college football game?
21: Like, C.J. Stroud ran a 4.4 at the combine.
22: Yeah, like those guys can move. Jared is the last. And so he is very dependent on protection. Like, when it devolves, he struggles. But they address their tackle. They'll move Penei Sewell to left tackle. Blake Miller, I think it is, goes right tackle. So I think, listen, last year the offensive line was a little unsettled. And Jared Goff, he needs his feet under him, and he needs an extra beat.
21: Yeah, I think I saw a headline yesterday that their center had a wrist injury. Now, that could be a month or two. You know, it's not a season ender, but Goff's easy guy to root for. The Steelers, they hired Mike McCarthy this offseason. They're playing the Packers this week in a preseason game, and Matt LaFleur spoke about Mike McCarthy's resume.
2: I've got so much respect for him. First of all, how he's always treated me. And secondly, just by what he's accomplished here. And it's pretty cool that when he got the Pittsburgh job, I'm like, Green Bay Packers, Dallas Cowboys, Pittsburgh Steelers. I mean, that's pretty special. So Mike's a guy that I've got a ton of respect for.
22: Well, his resume is the same as Tomlin and John Harbaugh, but he's not viewed the same. I will say this. When you coach the Packers and the Cowboys, your games are on Fox every week or Monday Night Football. You know, sometimes you can hide in Carolina for a few years. Or it's like, you know, you got Aaron Rodgers in Green Bay. If you have a bad quarter or a bad play call, it's leading every show like ours on Monday morning. So Mike's bad moments, and they've been infrequent, have been mushroomed into national controversies. And his good moments are, well, it's the Packers and Aaron Rodgers and Dak. You should score a lot of points. Just go look everywhere he's been. The offense gets really good very quickly. That is true.
21: He's probably got some cool stuff in his house based on where he's worked, you know, with those brands. I mean, it's like going to Silicon Valley and working for Google, Oracle, and Apple. You know, I mean, it's about as good as you get in the NFL with those brands.
22: Yep. John Middlecoff of the news.
0: Well, that's the news.
3: And thanks for stopping by.
0: The Herd Line News.
22: So I guess, John, it's interesting. Kyler Murray named the starter a week into camp before the games. Is Kevin O'Connell sending a message? I mean, that's usually, you know, you'd play it out. Like, that's like, yeah. I mean, we're 2 or 3 days from a game. It's like, yeah, decision made. What was the message?
21: I think showing the veteran players that you guys know who the best player is in practice. You've been, I'm sure, relaying those messages to me as the head coach. I'm not going to put on a dog and pony show when we all know what actually is going on and who's eventually going to be the starter come week one. So I bet internally they knew this was going to happen in the spring. Most of the players assume that. And now I guess you get clarity that it becomes official. But when I think quarterback competitions, don't we usually end those late August?
22: Yeah.
21: was this actually a quarterback competition? To me, is my ultimate question, because it doesn't feel like it was.
22: Well, and also McCarthy had a 3-year head start, so he knew the offense, right? He knew the personnel. So the fact that you're a week into it for a guy that's brand new, and we're not even going to go to a game or an outing. I mean, I don't even know if they've had, I mean, there's no inter squad games. There's no, no, I mean, it's just practice and
21: they've
22: film.
21: Been in pads for like 4 days. You know, I mean, they, when Kevin O'Connell said yesterday that Kyler's a lot farther ahead mentally, because one question was, you know, Kyler never about the athletic ability or the arm strength. It was the focus playbook. When he said that, it was like, whoa, not good, JJ.
22: Yeah. All right. Good stuff. See you tomorrow. It's the Herd. Here's something I've thought about more as I've gotten older. 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
29: 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It's such a bummer when you go a perfect week and then it's ruined. The Padres rallied past the Brewers 3-2 Monday night. Jackson Merrill's 431-foot homer in the seventh was the exclamation point. He has now homered in three straight games. Casey Mize rebounded with six innings of two-run baseball as San Diego stayed one game behind Arizona and Philadelphia, who both won their respective games for the final National League wildcard spot. The Vikings will reportedly open the season with Kyler Murray at the quarterback position instead of J.J. McCarthy. Murray signed a one-year deal after leaving Arizona and becomes Minnesota's fourth different week one starter in four seasons. The NBA unveiled its opening week and Christmas Day schedule. The defending champion Knicks raised their banner October 20th, while Christmas features a Spurs-Knicks finals rematch. LeBron James returns to Los Angeles with Philly, and Denver visits Golden State. 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
33: 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You know, they haven't hit all year, basically. However, in the last 10 games, they've scored 50 runs. That's a lot of runs for them over a span like that.
34: Jackson Merrill has really swung the bat well.
35: One of the reasons he's still in. 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Mitchell back at the wall. Gone! Merrill Madness, dead center. Padres take a 3-2 lead. One swing of the bat.
33: And Mason Miller gives them a great bullpen.
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29: Yeah! Let's
0: get it going on a Tuesday. What's happening, everybody? Ben Fletcher. Got my buddy J-Riff with me for the next couple of hours. We got you till 2 o'clock. J-Riff will keep it going after that. Schaefer and Sliwa will be your drive home. It's San Diego Sports 760. How's everybody doing today? Lots going on today. Kevin Acey going to be here at 1:30 for his weekly chat. Can't wait to talk to Kevbo about what went down last night at Petco Park with some seventh inning magic from Merrill Madness. Very, very fun night out at Petco Park. Awesome game for the Padres. And we got tons of tickets for you today. Luke Bryan, Jason Aldean coming up this weekend at Petco Park. A four-pack of tickets for you to see Neo and Akon on August 18th. How about a pair of tickets to see Tucker Wetmore at Gallagher Square? We are just loaded up, man. I feel like Santa in August or whatever month this is. Yeah, it's August. It is San Diego Sports 760. Jarriff, what's going on, buddy?
29: Santa in August. It is crazy. Like, we're getting closer to what feels like the sports Christmas, right? And the closer we get, the more it feels, the more excited. Like, I get more excited now than I do in early December for the holidays, because this to me is our Christmas. Like, all of these different things. Baseball is interesting for the first, like, truly interesting. Like, this baseball game yesterday was captivating. It was interesting. It had playoff atmosphere. It felt like they were both teams were approaching it with that playoff mentality. We have the NBA releasing its schedule. We have NFL. We have college football news. Like, this is the best. I love this. This is the right time of year to just start getting gearing up and getting excited.
0: And I can't believe you didn't mention, but we are about a week and a half, 2 weeks away from pumpkin spice lattes at Starbucks. So we really are doing everything here. August 25th.
29: Well, I don't get those when I go to Starbucks, Ben.
0: Yeah,
29: I'm not
0: No, mm-hmm. I've never. Mm-hmm. What pumpkin spice latte? Is that what
29: By
0: it's
29: the
0: called?
29: Way, no shame. No shame for anybody else, but Fletch, you should probably feel some shame.
0: Dude, you never had a PSL? Those things are amazing. I feel nothing about you making fun of me for liking pumpkin spice lattes. They are fantastic.
29: Well, you should feel something. It's not good to feel nothing about anything.
0: And I'll take that to the grave. All right, you said it, though. Man, last night was some captivating baseball. That was a lot of fun watching. And we're in the sprint, right? We are in the sprint to the postseason. We are in the time of year where casual baseball fans pick up the TV remote and click it on and are watching and living and dying on every single pitch. Like, I know a ton of Padre fans, a ton of people who listen to this show. I know myself throughout most of this year, minus a week and a half break when I was in a different country. You live and die on every pitch of every single game, right? And that's great. And if you are a diehard Padres fan and you've been doing that all year, I feel bad for you, because I know I've been doing it and it's been a rough watch at different times this year. But it seems like finally this team is starting to understand. Finally, the veterans are putting it all together that, okay, now we have a shot. Let's go make something special happen. And if they were doing some sort of load management or whatever it was, I sure am glad that they're starting to play baseball again, because this was fun to watch. When you talk about everyone being locked in, Casey Mize bouncing back and pitching well, man. He struggled a little bit early. He gave up the early home run, but it didn't matter. He was able to lock back in, trust the defense, and keep going. And then the offense steps up in a big way. And who was it? Well, it was that guy once again. Man, since the All-Star break, one of the hottest players in all of baseball, a guy I was worried about, a guy I thought who maybe his freshman year, his rookie season, was the best we were going to get out of him, and we haven't really seen that guy since. But it was Jackson Ferrell-Merrill once again, seventh inning, one out, one on, down by one run. Those moments you dream of in the backyard. What does he do? Don Orsillo, take it away.
1: Guys, lately, quite a bit. So one of the reasons he's still on. This is driven to deep center. Mitchell back at the wall, gone! Merrill Madness dead center. Padres take a 3-2 lead, one swing of the bat.
0: Padres take a 3-2 lead, one swing of the bat, bullpen comes in, shuts down the game. That is the formula, my friends. That is what we've been waiting for with these San Diego Padres, and they're starting to put it together over the last couple of weeks, and God, it's fun to watch. And how about Mudcat in the background saying, get out of here! Like, Don and Mud are in postseason form. I mean, Don's been there all year, but it feels like Mud's excitement has ratcheted up a little bit. In the dugout, the eruption, Petco Park noise. Like, you said it, J-Riff, that was playoff atmosphere at Petco Park last night. And look, the fans have brought it all year. This place has been sold out. Maybe they took a little bit of a lull there, and understandably so. There were some $8 tickets that were going unsold at some different games. Whatever, it's back. And like, we're back, and the playoff sprint is here, and this is when baseball is at its best, man. This is when baseball is at it becomes the most beautiful game, and this is when it gets really, really fun. And if Jackson Merrill keeps stepping up for moments like that, there's no telling what this Padres team can do, man. I'm not ready to jump fully 180 and do the complete turn on this from where I was 3 weeks ago to where I am now, But if they can continue to deliver in moments like this, this team can be very, very fun over the next couple of months.
29: I think it's so well articulated. Here's my thing, though, with all of this. I think the bigger takeaway is Casey Mize.
0: He was like, good, like, man. He was
29: Jackson,
0: really good.
29: Jackson Merrill is a 1.38 OPS, 1.038 OPS since the All-Star break. Like, he is the most fun player, the hottest player in Major League Baseball. But yesterday, Fletch, during the two, I made the whole third hour, you know, the 2 to 3 hour, you abandoned me and I have to settle my abandonment issues with our audience or our listenership. I made the whole hour the premise of like, what is a successful start tonight and how can we sort of allocate a little bit of trust back to Casey Mize after the disastrous, like the career worst start that he had in his San Diego introduction in Phoenix. And we said sub three runs, give the offense the chance it needs to be able to win this game because this is the best opponent. You're going against Logan Henderson. We saw what Logan Henderson could do, man. That guy's good. He was 6-1 going into last night with a 2.7 ERA. So Casey Mize had to be at his best or as best as he could be. And honestly, that's exactly what he did. And if that's the version of you don't need 7 shutout innings from Casey Mize and Robbie Ray. You need somebody who can bridge the gap to the bullpen and make things a little bit more manageable in these games and give the offense, give Jackson Merrill that chance. Because if one of those runs left on base scores, it's 3-3 or 4-3. And that home run doesn't matter. So good, great job, Casey Mize. The bullpen does its job. And San Diego, here's the thing. Phillies won and the Diamondbacks won. So the Padres are still one game back, but their win is more meaningful because they didn't do it against the St. Louis Cardinals and they didn't do it against the Colorado Rockies. They did it against the best team right now in baseball in the Milwaukee Brewers. And to me, like, that's a statement win.
0: Huge win. Huge win last night. See if you can put it together for 2 more over the next couple of days. This is one of those series where I feel like you got to have it down this stretch, and there's a number of them coming up. And ultimately, like, this is the time where you start to kind of look over your shoulder, too, or in the Padres' case, look in front of you while the Diamondbacks and the Phillies are looking over their shoulder. They're both playing great ball. And that's the thing. All three of these teams are playing some really good baseball right now as we head into this stretch. And I know my brain works like this. I know I had a conversation with one of our massive Padres fans down the hall here at iHeart San Diego, where he brought up the conversation of, oh, is this too early for the Padres to be playing this good right now? And I understand the point. I really do. It's like you want to be playing your best ball with the final 3 or 4 weeks of the season heading into the postseason. But at this point, they don't have that luxury, right? They didn't do enough in the first part of the season to be able to coast a little bit here, like the Dodgers are doing, by the way. The Dodgers are in their worst slump of the season right now. They had a gritty win last night behind Tarik Skubal in his first start for them. But the Dodgers are slumping. What have they lost? 8 of their last 10? So it's like the Dodgers are in that mode, but they still have enough cushion from what they've already built up. So they're rolling with their B team right now as they head into the final few weeks, where that's when the A team comes back and gets ready for the postseason. And we all expect the Dodgers to do what the Dodgers are going to do in the postseason. I don't think anyone's knocked them off that cart yet. But for the Padres, because of their lack of success early in the year, they're going to have the pedal fully pushed down the rest of the way. And so far, after the All-Star break and after the trade deadline, they've been doing it. And that's a huge congratulations to them. And it's been incredibly important for them to do so. But it's going to take more. And it's going to take more of the same. And it's probably going to take like Walker Buehler going tonight to be as good as Casey Mize was last night. It's probably going to take Nick Pivetta and or Joe Musgrove coming back and at least being serviceable for the Padres, because that's another part of the conversation, right? Sure, they can make it back and throw on a big league mound. Hell, I could go out there and throw today. But am I going to be effective? No. Are Joe Musgrove and Nick Pivetta going to be effective? That's a big question mark that I'm still going to have in my brain. So it's great what we've seen. They are still not a deep team. Like, they don't have the depth that some of the other teams in the National League have. But if they can keep this going, I think they're in a good spot. All right, text line real quick, J-Riff. 913. Merrill Madness is back, baby. 3 homers in 3 games. He is a feral boy. Yes, he is. 615. Fletch, right off the bat, I got to tell you, I got called out by my daughter for that bunk information on Jackie the Eagle you gave yesterday. She was killed by 2 other eagles, not crows, and Shadow is still a grieving bachelor. Okay. 615, I'm glad you brought this up. I hope flags are flying at half mast today, by the way, because this was a national icon that passed away yesterday in Jackie the Eagle. I don't know got the info about the crows. I don't think I ever said that. I did say she got attacked by 2 other birds, and that was true. I didn't know they were eagles yesterday. I didn't know that until this morning when Travis Dale was almost in tears talking about this story. But I did say that Shadow was out cheating on her. That is not true. That was some fake news that was passed along. I guess what looked like Shadow was maybe getting busy with another eagle chick was actually him fighting her off. and kicking her out of the nest. So good for Shadow stepping up and protecting the homeland. And now there is footage of Shadow sitting on the edge of he and Jackie's nest, like screaming and crying. And it's honestly the most heartbreaking thing I've ever seen, because bald eagles mate for life. And it's a tragic situation, man. This one hit me pretty hard yesterday, J-Riff, that Jackie the Eagle has passed away. And man, very, very sad.
2: Yeah, it's really tough. I think
0: Have you seen the video of Shadow just sitting on the edge of the nest crying?
2: It's so weird, because in the wild, like there's only a certain amount of animals that actually do mate for life and do like form emotional like bonds and stuff.
0: I'm
2: and
0: saying,
2: these bald
0: man.
2: Eagles, I know it's great. Like, it's so hard, and then they don't have the circumstances to protect each other, and this poor little family of eagles that have elevated the lives of so many for the last, well, how long? 2 years? Year and a half?
0: 14 years. 14 years.
2: Well, it's been way longer than that. Just kidding.
0: Jackie was the first ever bald eagle cat. Or...
2: But she's been, like, people have been, like, they've been able, how long have you been able to follow Jackie's life?
0: 14 years. Jackie was born in Big Bear. She was the first eagle to hatch in Big Bear.
2: So I know that they've been live streamed. I didn't realize that she was the sole, like, focus for most of this time.
0: Yeah, dude, it's Jackie and Shadow. It's their thing. Like, since I've moved to San Diego and I started doing shifts over on Kogo, our sister station, the news station, they had this live stream up in the window, and it was a Big Bear, and they did it for the weather. And I was like, what the hell is this up here for? And then finally I started, like, getting entrenched in the storylines. Like, once a year they lay eggs, and then you're on Eagle Watch. You're on Pip Watch, they call it, as they start to pip out of the eggs. And it became, like, a big part of being in San Diego and watching this live stream. And we went up to Big Bear and tried to find the tree, not successfully. But it's a whole thing. We've interviewed the lady who has since passed, unfortunately, who was in charge of the foundation that keeps them protected up there. And it's a whole industry, man. It's a whole conglomerate of people who are dedicated to making sure that Jackie and Shadow have the best life possible. And this is heartbreaking. 14 years, man. 14 years. All right. Well, we talked too long, so Big Three is going to have to wait for the other side. It is a good Big Three. I just read through them and can't wait for them. But right now, I'm going to tell you all about one of my favorite places, not just in San Diego, not just in Valley Center, but in the world. It's called Valley View Casino and Hotel. 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You got Patties and Pints. You got the Black and Blue Steakhouse. You got the cafe. 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
6: Stall being cleared North 5 at J on the North 125 Toll Road. It's slow as you approach the 54 because of a lane closure until 2. South 805 carpool lane is closed from the 54 to Palomar Street until 2.
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0: It's San Diego Sports 760. My name is Ben Fletcher. If it's your first time ever trying us out, appreciate you being here. 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You can listen to us live. You leave us a talkback. Hell, if you leave us a talkback today, you got a chance to win some Neo and Akon tickets. They're going to be out at North Island Credit Union Amphitheater on August 18th. Just leave us a talkback about anything we're talking about, or hell, just your name, your where you're talkbacking from, El Cajon, Chula Vista, up north in Fallbrook, wherever it may be. We'd love to hear from you today on the free iHeart Radio app, and you can win some tickets as well. J-Riff, I don't know if how I to really say this and not to come off braggy or anything, but I endured months, and I mean months, after the text line found out that I got a Peloton. Well, my wife got a Peloton. Of the text line commenting every day about how I don't use it and how I don't work out and how I'm a fat, lazy slob. Well, text line, I'm a kettlebell guy now. Got a couple of kettlebells. I got a 50-pounder, 35-pounder. They're sitting out in the backyard. Got my first workout in yesterday. Hoo boy, I was tossing them kettlebells. I was going real crazy with it, and I'm a sore, sore boy today. But yeah, I'm a kettlebell guy now, so watch out for it, text line. Give me 2-3 months, and I'm just going to be jacked. So ripped.
2: Why'd you all of a sudden develop a southern drawl when you started talking about kettlebells?
0: No, it's a kettlebell thing. You wouldn't understand. You're not a kettlebell guy, J-Riff. I don't know.
2: Hey, I thought I'd
0: swim
2: in
0: these waters. There's crocs out here.
2: I've done a kettlebell swing in my day. I feel like kettlebells are good as like the third exercise in a superset. Otherwise, it's just people who are avoiding lifting for the most part. Unless you're doing like pliability exercises where you're like, you know, trying to get your hamstring strong, trying to get your quad strong, right, and you're doing these supersets. But other than that, man, like, just go lift.
0: You know,
2: be a man.
0: Here's the thing.
2: Be
0: this man. Is, like, my first time, like, seriously committing to working out in 3 or 4 years, and I just feel like you're peeing all over the idea right now. So thanks a lot, J-Riff. You're my reason why I might not go to work out today.
2: Okay, number one, nobody should ever have that kind of control and power over your life. Number two, I should be adding fuel for you to try and prove me wrong.
0: Here's the thing. I want to be able to do something like in my backyard right when I get home from work, not have to drive somewhere afterwards. Like, I like being home. I like being home a lot. I don't really like going places, which is my number one deterrent to going to a gym. So I'm going to slowly start.
2: Did you pay for these kettlebells yourself?
0: Yeah, of course I did.
2: Okay, those... So
0: what are you
2: kettlebells
0: talking
2: are not
0: about?
2: Cheap.
0: No, I know they're not. I got them on sale at Walmart.
29: why not go buy other exercise equipment and just have a little full like gym in your backyard?
0: I'm working on it, dude. It's step one. This is the early phase. And then slowly but surely, I'm going to start adding other stuff. It's like I'm excited about something and you're just trying to tell me I suck at it. So thanks, J-Riff.
29: Somebody's got to be your accountability czar.
0: Just going to sit on the couch and watch Big Brother all day today. Maybe that's what I'll do. All right, let's get to the big three of hour number one. We did not get to it in Seggy one. We'll get to it right now. Let's smash.
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10: Ready to go back to the office and knock the socks off your friends?
11: I mean, coworkers.
10: It's time for the top stories of the day. The Big Three.
0: Text line, Fletch, be careful. You may end up being bigger than Rich. You know, it's baby steps, text line. It really is. We'll get there, though. Ornberger's not going to see it coming, but one day it's like, wait, which one of you used to play in the NFL? Is it Big Fletch or Big Rich? I don't know what's going on here. Ooh-wee. We're days away from that happening. J-Riff, where are we going?
29: Just make sure you take care of your wrists. A lot of people get big-time wrist problems when it comes to kettlebells. Teams that'll swing things.
0: Don't you worry about my wrists. I've been working those things out for a long time.
29: The Knicks will be raising their banner against the Sixers on opening night of the NBA. Sixers-Lakers on Christmas Day, and the NBA knew what they were doing, man. Like, and we talked about this a month ago when everybody was tottering, oh, where's LeBron going to go? When is he going to be announced? Like, the whole point was for the NBA, for LeBron to dominate the conversation, but the NBA put a clock on it. Like, hey, wait until by August 1st, because we need to get the schedule out here, and what you do is, like, dependent upon what games we schedule. So, here we are.
0: Yeah, look, it's smart of the NBA. I'm actually kind of excited about this. I think it will be fun for opening night to have LeBron going up against the Knicks. I hope the Knicks beat the crap out of the Sixers. I really do. And I think it's fun that Christmas Day, which, by the way, is a day that used to be owned by the NBA, has been taken over by the NFL. This is their attempt by putting LeBron against the Lakers to hopefully try to steal some viewership from the NFL. Is it going to work? Probably not, but they're going to give it a shot. And so I think it's smart what they're doing. I do have this question going in my brain, and I wonder if Vegas already has betting lines on it. Will both LeBron and Luka be playing in that game on December 25th, right? It's like, will LeBron and Luka, in this era of load management, in this era of stars missing more time than ever, both of these guys do this pretty much year in and year out. Will both Luka and LeBron be on the court for Christmas Day, whether it be because of injury, whether it be because of a hamstring that's not really a hamstring? I think that's a valid question to have.
29: Diamondbacks and Phillies are both in contention for wild cards with the Padres. Diamondbacks and Phillies both had wins last night. Phillies are playing St. Louis. Now, they did give up, what was it, 4 runs in the 9th inning against St. Louis. It was either 3 or 4. So, like, that's kind of a hopeful sign. And then the Diamondbacks are getting a gift with Colorado. So, the Padres, Diamondbacks, and Phillies all won. This is a tough circus, man, because all of these teams are fighting for this position. And by the way, whoever at iHeart, who I'm sure I love this person, who told you that the Padres, like, they're concerned the Padres are playing their best baseball right now. If this team doesn't play their best baseball right now, they're not making the playoffs. So it doesn't matter, right? Like, you can't, what are you saving for if you're not playing your best baseball because you got these two other teams that are playing really good baseball?
0: Well, it's kind of, you know, the Spider-Man meme where they're all pointing at each other. That's kind of how it feels like with these three teams because they've all had pretty similar seasons if you think about it. You remember how bad the Phillies were to start the year? Like, they were awful. They were pretty rough to start the year. And then they started to put things together. Obviously, Schwarber's been on fire for the majority of the season. Talk about like an MVP candidate potentially. And then you look at the Diamondbacks who they were sort of starting to put it together at the beginning of the year, but they didn't really find their flow after a trade deadline last year where they sold off a lot of their major pieces. And now the Diamondbacks are playing as one of the better teams in baseball. So you look at this race and trying to understand how it's going to work out. Well, the Padres got their asses kicked by the Phillies this year. Well, are they 0-6 against the Phillies? I think they were. The Diamondbacks and the Padres are pretty much dead even at this point. That final series between the Padres and the Diamondbacks may end up determining which one of them goes, which one of them stays. But ultimately, I think for the next 43 games or whatever it is that's left for all three of these teams, you are just going to be looking at these three teams. And on a night-in, night-out basis, or maybe every morning when you check the scores, you'll see what the Padres did first, or you'll watch that game live, and your very next question is going to be, well, what did the Diamondbacks or the Phillies do? And that's when baseball can be really, really fun. I would prefer to coast into the postseason. But this is going to be a blast to cover. I promise you that. This is going to be a blast for all three of these fan bases to watch. And so I'm really looking forward to it. But, man, this is going to be stressful trying to scoreboard watch all three of these teams at the same time.
29: Yeah, it makes things more interesting, like you said, though. Third and final one here. Interesting development in a time where former professional athletes are going back to their schools and joining them as general managers and staffs. Derek Carr has decided to do just that. However, he's not doing it at his alma mater, Fresno State. He's doing it at UCLA.
0: Weird. I didn't read enough into this to know who his connection is on this staff. I'm sure there's somebody who he either was coached by or played with at some point that's on UCLA staff that brought him over. But

0: I will say, if you've ever lived in the Central Valley, Fresno, Merced, Modesto, Turlock, any of those places, I think you understand why Derek Carr is saying he didn't necessarily want to move back there. But it is weird. Like, I grew up in Merced, which is 45 minutes away from Fresno. I actually watched a lot of Derek Carr's college football games at Fresno State, just like I watched him with Devontae Adams. I watched a lot of Paul George, too, growing up, because that was the closest action we got. But Derek Carr is still beloved in Fresno. So is his brother David Carr. I'm pretty sure David Carr still lives in Fresno. So you think about all of that, and you think about him going down to Southern California to take this job. A little strange to me, but I really do wish Derek Carr the best. I really liked him as a quarterback. Man, that run he had with the Raiders before, was it? Did he break his arm or his leg when he looked directly into the camera and said, "It's effing broken," when he was having an MVP-type season, leading his team to the postseason? Like, that was the last Raiders team that really could have done something special, and that was all because of Derek Carr and the season that he had. We'll see how he does on the coaching ranks. I would imagine this is a play for him to try to get up to the next level at some point as a coach, and I think he'd be a damn good one. All right, it's San Diego Sports 760. Coming up next, we got a lot of news in the NFL. Let's get to some of it on the other side, because a starting quarterback has been named. Kevin Acey at 1:30. We got tickets for Luke Bryan and Jason Aldean coming up next, plus new quarterback starter named in the NFL. We'll tell you who on the other side.
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8: 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Padres rally past the Brewers 3-2. Jackson Merrill's 431-foot homer at cross two put the Padres up in the seventh inning was the defining moment. Merrill has homered in three straight games. Casey Mize rebounded in the six-inning, two-run baseball outing as San Diego stays one game behind Arizona and Philadelphia for the final National League wildcard spot. The Vikings... Well, this ruins the tease. They named a new quarterback. His name rhymes with Myler Murray. And instead of the other guy, it's going to be him. There's the whole segment. Let's just go to 1245. The NBA unveiled its opening...

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And happy second day of school to a lot of those kiddos around San Diego today, probably on your lunch break, probably hitting some lunchtime recess. 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All right, it is San Diego Sports 760. 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All right, the Minnesota Vikings. J-Riff just ruined the entire segment in the tease, but if you haven't seen it yet, Kyler Murray has been named the starting quarterback for the Minnesota Vikings this year. Now, they're coming off a year that was largely disappointing. I think that season one of J.J. McCarthy at the helm after his rookie season was interrupted by preseason injuries. Year two was supposed to be his year, and that was going to be the future for the Minnesota Vikings, right? You pair up your young offensive-minded head coach and Kevin O'Connell, who we all love here in San Diego, with this young national championship-winning college quarterback in J.J. McCarthy, who was supposed to take over the franchise. Well, year one of him being the starter, after, by the way, they let the Super Bowl-winning quarterback Sam Darnold walk out the door for him to go win that Super Bowl with the Seattle Seahawks, J.J. McCarthy takes over, and it's largely disappointing, I would say, in every facet of the imagination. J.J. McCarthy struggled. He had one really good quarter in a primetime game, and I think that gave people some hope for a little bit. But then another injury, never really getting it to click with Justin Jefferson, never seeming to really fit in Kevin O'Connell's system, led us all to think, well, what's going to happen this offseason? Well, this offseason, a guy by the name of Kyler Murray, who had a weird relationship, although very, very talented, a weird relationship with his team in Arizona, where they were putting weird stuff in his contract, like limiting the amount of time he can play video games and how much film he needs to be watching. All very weird, all very public. Just a weird relationship between Kyler and the Arizona Cardinals, but he got them to the playoffs one time. Hell, he was on an MVP pace in one season. He got the Arizona Cardinals to 10 wins multiple times. He wasn't a bad quarterback, but he was in a bad situation. Now, was that Kyler Murray's fault, or was that the Arizona Cardinals' fault? As a fan of the NFC West, I'll tell you who I think it was. It's probably a little bit of both, but I would lean more towards the Arizona Cardinals and the dysfunction that is that organization, who the one thing they've gotten right their entire time being alive was the fact that the guy named Larry Fitzgerald got drafted to that team, and they signed Kurt Warner for a couple of years. Like, that's the best things that the Arizona Cardinals have ever done. Kyler Murray was not handled well as the quarterback there, I don't think. Kyler Murray now has a chance to go to a very well-run organization in the Minnesota Vikings, to one of the best wide receivers in football, to a head coach that I think has a brilliant future ahead of him in Kevin O'Connell. If it doesn't work here for Kyler, all our questions about the Arizona Cardinals have been answered. They tied their wagon to the wrong guy. But if Kyler Murray takes all this, takes the lessons he learned in Arizona, and can go out there and thrive in a system in Minnesota, you have a real chance for him to become the next version of the Baker Mayfield, the Sam Darnold, the Daniel Jones, the guys who just got drafted to the wrong place. And then their second place they go to, they figure something out, something clicks, and they're able to go have a ton of success. I kind of think that's the direction this is heading. People forget how good the Minnesota Vikings defense was last year. In a 9-8 season where it was really rough, there was zero offensive support for what was one of the better defenses in the NFL. If you compare that, and by the way, they still have Brian Flores as their defensive coordinator, if you compare that with an offense that's at least a little bit capable, you're talking about a team who could go from third place in their division a year ago to a team competing with the Bears and the Lions to get first place this year in the division. I don't think that that's completely out of bounds to say, and I think Kyler Murray could have a ton of success here this year, because look at that team. Look at that offense. They're pretty stacked, man. You got Justin Jefferson. You got Jordan Addison, depending on whether or not he's embroiled in any legal controversy. And you got a quarterback now who, say what you will about Kyler Murray, he is a problem for teams. He's fast. He's elusive. He's got a fantastic arm. Everything you worry about with Kyler Murray comes down to two things: his height and his brain. He's proven throughout his entire career, college and pro, that the height thing really isn't that much of a problem for him. The mental side of football is where I think he has his hangups. And can Kevin O'Connell be the guy to unlock that? That will tell you everything you didn't know about whether or not Kyler Murray is going to have success. And if he does have success here, you're talking about a guy who this next offseason, because this year I think he's making all of his money from the Cardinals and the Vikings are paying him like $1 million. Next year,
dude's going to get a fat contract somewhere. And Minnesota better learn their lesson from what they did by letting Sam Darnold

0: walk out the door. And maybe if he's successful this year, pay Kyler Murray and he's your guy for the next 5 years.
1: 2009 Cardinals were not a disaster. I know you said Kurt Warner. The most redeeming thing about this organization was Kurt Warner and Larry Fitzgerald, and I know they were both on that team, but that team was a lot more than just those two guys. They had Dominique Rodgers-Cromartie. They had Calais Campbell. I think that they had so many other. Who else was on that team? Darnell Dockett. Like, they had a disgusting team that year. So I do think that there's a little bit more redeeming.
0: Sure,
1: a little bit more Cardinals redemption for the Cardinals in the last 20 years.
0: But they've been a dumpster fire for a long time.
1: Can I be honest with you? I don't think that asking Kyler Murray to play less video games and to watch more tape is crazy. Like, you're paying this guy millions of dollars.
0: It's not crazy. It's crazy for it to happen publicly.
1: Well, all these contracts, agents leak that kind of stuff because they wanted to paint the Cardinals a certain way. So his agent put it out there. I have an agent. I know how they operate. Honestly, man, it's not really on Kyler Murray or the organization. That's on the people representing them to make sure that stuff is handled the right way. I think that the Cardinals are completely dysfunctional. I think they made Kyler Murray, they put him in the most compromising situation possible. They didn't help his relationship with Marvin Harrison Jr. And it was time to move on. You're right. He was wasted potential and wasted talent on that team. I know that when I'm in a place where I don't feel safe and comfortable, I'm also going to half-ass my way through it, right? I'm not going to want to watch more tape. I'm going to want to play more video games. So I understand, like, the Cardinals shouldn't have put in his contract, hey, you need to do these things. They should have figured out how to make him feel more comfortable so he did do those things. And that was the problem, and that's where the disconnect was. So I think that they just really – they mistreated their relationship with him. And of course it was going to fall out. And I'm glad that he's in a position now with an amazing wide receiver and a great offensive line and a solid tight end and a head coach that we all love to see if we could, like, we don't know if Kyler Murray really is good or bad. I think that he has potential to be really good. And I think his potential to be pretty bad, but I think that he needs to be put in a situation where he can maximize what his potential could be, because we haven't seen that yet. And finally, I think he's now in a space where that is possible.
0: I think so too, man. And I'll tell you, I've watched a lot of Kyler Murray football. I mean, I've watched a lot of every football, but over the last handful of years. But Kyler Murray specifically plays in the NFC West. So I've watched him at least twice a year playing against the 49ers. He's never a comfortable quarterback to play against, because, like, we all talk about how quick he is, sure, how he has the like kind of deep ball of a early in his career Russell Wilson, one of those like kind of high arcing, very soft looking throws. And all that's true. But it's his elusiveness, man. It's his pocket mobility. It's his way that, like, if linemen have a straight shot at him, you're not tackling him, because he is that elusive and he's just sneaky. And he's a very good quarterback, man. And he plays some of his best ball in the fourth quarter. So watch out, world, because Kyler Murray's about to dominate in Minnesota. I feel strongly about that. And we'll see. I could be completely wrong. This could be my Anthony Richardson take of this year. But I think that Kyler Murray and the Vikings is going to be a home run. I can't believe it took this long, honestly, for them to just name him the starter.
1: Who do you trust more, Kyler Murray or Tua Tagovailoa, if they were both in the same situation?
0: Kyler, 100%. 100%. Yeah. Not even close. Look, Tua, I think, is not a bad quarterback. Tua, unfortunately, you just can't look past the injury history. You can't look past seeing him on the ground with his hands in that position and understanding the impact that that's going to continue to have on him the rest of his career. Like, we learned a lot about that, I think, during that time. It's like some people react differently to concussions, and unfortunately, Tua, with whatever genome he has in his body, reacts differently than some people. It's why the best boxers aren't always the best punchers, but the guys who can take the best hits to the chin, that's usually the best part. Unfortunately for Tua, that's always going to be a part of his career. And yeah, I could see the guy who threw for a million yards to Tyreek Hill that one year where the Miami Dolphins looked amazing, and then they got found out in the postseason because they played in a negative 30-degree game against the Kansas City Chiefs. But I look at Tua as, like, unfortunately, that's just going to be such an asterisk for him. I don't think Kyler Murray's asterisk is as big as Tua's is. So I think he's going to have a really good job. I do think Tua might be the starter in Atlanta, by the way. I don't know what the latest injury news is on him and Penix, but I think Tua has a real good shot to be the starter there. But I think Kyler's in a better situation. So we'll see. I mean, that's the beauty of football, is when once they all start 0-0, we get to make all these opinions once again. But if I'm prognosticating at all, I think the Minnesota Vikings have a real shot to be a postseason team this year, and it's going to be based on the defense. I want to make that very clear. Like, they have a very tricky defense with one of the smarter defensive coordinators in Brian Flores, but I think Kyler is going to have a fantastic year. And when you talk about You know, sometimes the comeback player of the year doesn't necessarily go to a guy who was injured, even though I think Kyler will qualify for the injury designation because he didn't play for the last part of the season last year with the Cardinals. He is someone who would absolutely be on my list for comeback player of the year this year with the Minnesota Vikings. All right, quick break here. We got a weird story on the other side. When I say weird story, I'm going to say these three things. Cooper Flagg, NBA team, OnlyFans model, all embroiled into one story. Let's put together the pieces coming up next at San Diego Sports 760 live on the iHeartRadio app.
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4: Northbound Highway 67 and Archie Moore Road, a solo vehicle crash off to the right shoulder. Caltrans working westbound Mission Avenue on ramp to South 5, closed until 2. Also at Oceanside, southbound 5 off ramp to Mission, closed until 2.
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0: San Diego Sports 760. Ben Fletcher, got my buddy Jay Riff with me here till 2 o'clock today. Kevin Acey's going to be jumping on at 1:30. And you are minutes away from winning tickets to go see Jason Aldean and Luke Bryan at Petco Park coming up this weekend. Those are some hot tickets here in town, man. So if you want to win them, keep listening here for the next, I'd say, 5 or 6 minutes, and you got a chance to win them. All right, the tease was Cooper Flagg, OnlyFans, and the Dallas Mavericks. Jay Riff, do you have any idea where this storyline is going?
1: I mean, I know tangentially, but I'm curious to see how you put it all together. So.
0: All right. Cooper Flagg was a rookie last year. He was fantastic. Did he win Rookie of the Year? I think he might have. Did he?
1: Mm-hmm.
0: Yeah, he did.
1: Mm-hmm.
0: Really, really good player. A really bright future for Cooper Flagg. And so Paul Skeens is probably the apt comparison here. Paul Skeens had his rookie debut card, his player card, sell for $1.1 million. And his rookie debut card had his signature on it. It was a one of one, and it had a patch of his jersey on it. So that card sold for $1.1 million. Cooper Flagg has a very, very similar card that just went into rotation. So it got pulled yesterday, which is the big news. But if we rewind to just before yesterday, there was a bidding war going on between the Dallas Mavericks and an OnlyFans model for this card. which had not been pulled yet, but it's a one of one. It's the only one that's ever going to exist. And the OnlyFans model, her name's Jelly Beans XOO, I believe. She put up $3 million for whoever pulled this card. She would pay them $3 million for the card. Again, Paul Skeens sold for 1.1 mil. The Dallas Mavericks are offering courtside seats for life, season tickets. They're offering a photo shoot with Cooper Flagg. There's some dinner that they're offering, I believe, with the ownership and Cooper Flagg, and a couple other things, like travel to the game, stuff like that, for life. I don't know which offer I would take, but there is a company out in Rhode Island called the Rhodey Breakers who pulled this card on a live stream yesterday. Now, we have not heard from the OnlyFans person yet, but we have not heard from the Dallas Mavericks yet. We have not heard from Rhodey Breakers yet on what they're planning to do with the card. But how could you open up that card and not just take the $3 million right away? I don't know. It's a weird world that we're living in right now, J-Riff. By the way, she's the girl who will like jump on top of Lamborghinis and break the windows. Like, that's who we're dealing with here?
1: That's who it is?
0: That's who it is.
1: Oh, geez, she needs to offer more than $3 million.
0: She has pictures with Dana White. Like, this girl has managed to work her way into the sports world. But that's who it is, and she's offering $3 million. I don't know if that's a real offer or what, but that offer's on the table.
1: No, it needs to be more, and there needs to be something that isn't money attached to it.
0: Oh, my God. You are a dirty, dirty man. I think that's illegal.
1: Wait, what do you want? No, whoa. I'm just saying, like, show up to, like, the company, you know, like, the corporate party as, like, you know, as the arm can. I'm not saying. What are you thinking about?
0: You just said not money attached, and she needs to offer something more. That's a crazy way to phrase something.
1: Yeah, I'd be like, hey, a lot of people know me. How cool would it be if I came with you to some event as your date? That's what I'm talking. Sure. What are you thinking? Mine is very wholesome.
0: I don't know. The Dallas Mavericks offer is pretty sick, dude. Courtside seats for life. I mean, I don't live in Dallas, but
1: I thought it was it is it life or 32 years? I didn't see the girl who jumps on and breaks Lamborghini windshields and gets in a lot of trouble, by the way, for it, but it's fine.
0: They're her cars.
1: I've read some things about how there are Lamborghini shells and not actual Lamborghinis under. Because you can, there's a lot of low riders. But
0: you've done the deep dive, haven't you?
1: Well,
0: you paid some money,
1: dude. The Instagram algorithm, the places it can take you, it is unbelievable. It certainly believes that I am not who I identify as sometimes. It's fascinating. Anyways, I saw the Mavericks release, because this was before she even,
0: well, this was before the card had been pulled. The card got pulled yesterday.
1: There was an event early last week where they had all these players come and do this. I know this guy, he actually lives in San Diego, who's in charge of this event, and he runs the NBA Instagram social media accounts. You see him at San Diego Clipper games. Great guy. His name's Jeremy. But he was there, and I saw in his Instagram story they were signed, and I did see that card get signed. And then I saw the Dallas Mavericks put out that thing, and it was like, yeah, all of these different things. I'm wondering if they're going to up their offer now because they have some competition.
0: Well, they may have to. And ultimately, the Rhodey Breakers don't have to do anything. Like, they're a card-pulling company. This is what they do. They, like, buy all these different packs, and they go on Instagram Live or YouTube Live, and they're just ripping open different packs, hoping to get the Paul Skeens one-of-one or the Cooper Flagg one-of-one or a Michael Jordan rookie
1: card.
0: Does
1: she live in Dallas? Like, what's her incentive to get this card?
0: I have no idea. I think her incentive to get the card, J-Riff, is for people like you and me to talk about her, and that's exactly what she's
1: done. I don't think she needs a rookie card to get people to, it seems like people are already talking about
0: which
1: it.
0: Is why I don't necessarily even think it's a real offer. I think she's just putting it out there. But if it comes to terms with, like, Paul Skeens sold for 1.1 million. Paul Skeens to me feels like as big, if not bigger, celebrity than Cooper Flagg. Am I wrong about that? I might be wrong about that, but I don't think I am.
1: He's a baseball player. You're internationally, yeah, Cooper Flagg's a much bigger player.
0: Okay, you're absolutely
1: right.
0: But, like, Paul Skeens does, he might be, if not number two, maybe number three most famous baseball player in the world right now. It probably goes Shohei, Judge, him.
1: No.
0: You think there's more?
1: I think there's more people in the world who know who Fernando Tatis Jr. is than who knows who Paul Skeens is in the world. We're talking about the world. Yeah, I'm talking about outside the U.S. Because marketability outside the U.S. is something people don't think about.
0: $3 million,
1: and, like, that matters.
0: That would be hard for me to turn down if that was a real offer.
1: Now, if Livy Dunn came out and offered some sort of, do you think people would be more interested if Livy Dunn offered you $3 million or this Jelly Bean girl?
0: I have no idea what the true answer to that is, but you know what? It's $3 million and I'd have a hard time turning that down. Hey, do you want to win a pair of tickets to go see, actually four pack of tickets, excuse me, to go see Luke Bryan and Jason Aldean, August 16th at Petco Park. If you would like to go to the show, I got a pretty easy way for you to get in. Tickets and info at Ticketmaster.com. If you'd like to win those tickets, give us a call right now. Put a time on it, actually. 12:55 is what time you need to call. 877-767-4760. You get a four-pack of tickets to the show. Go enjoy some awesome country music at America's Finest Ballpark and take in some Luke Bryan and Jason Aldean. So 12:55, give us a call then, and we will give away those tickets. We also have a four-pack of tickets for you to see Neo and Akon. That's going to be August 18th at North Island Credit Union Amphitheater. We need you on the talkback mic for that one, so open up the free iHeartRadio app, search San Diego Sports 760, tap the little red microphone icon, and you can win. Just give us your name, your neighborhood, thoughts on whatever it is we're talking about at the time you are listening. For example, would you accept $3 million for a card that one day may be worth a lot less than that or a lot more than that, and you never really know? The whole player card thing, by the way, it's crazy to me that, like, Paul Skeens' rookie card went for $1.1 million. Who knows what's going to happen to Paul Skeens in 2 years? Crazy. All right.
1: Southern California native. Big fan.
0: Is he really? Where did he grow up?
1: He grew up in Fullerton.
0: Fullerton. All I know about Fullerton is it's the home of Adam Rank.
1: It is the home. Yeah, it took him 6 years to graduate. And Derek Togerson. It didn't take Togerson 6 years to graduate.
0: Togs went to Fullerton?
1: Yeah, bro.
0: Cal State? Notable.
1: You know who also went to Fullerton was Steve Quist. This, I will tell, it is the premier state university in California.
0: That is
1: folks.
0: Not
1: true. Not athletically. Not in basketball. And certainly not in basketball.
0: Not even academically.
1: Oh, can I break? Am I allowed to break some news?
0: San Diego State is a state university in California. Cal Poly is a state university in California.
1: No, Cal Poly is not part of the state university.
0: It's a California Polytechnic University. It is.
1: It's not. That's not a state.
0: It's a state university.
1: No, Cal Poly Humboldt and Cal Poly Pomona and Cal Poly, the one that you went to,
0: San Luis Obispo,
1: all operate in their own little sphere.
0: Cal Poly. It's a state
1: school,
0: dude.
1: Their own little sphere.
0: I know. Anyways. I went there, dude. It's a state school. I promise you.
1: Yeah, oh, no, I know. Well, because you went there, they probably should have been granted state school status.
0: I'm Googling it right now. Yes, Cal Poly is a public state school.
1: But it's, we're not saying it's not part of the state university system.
0: California Polytechnic University.
1: Sir, UCLA is not the same as Cal State LA.
0: UCs are different.
1: Okay, so the Cal Polys are different. It's still public schools.
0: Doesn't Cal Poly play in the same conference as Fullerton?
1: Yes. But Cal Poly Pomona and Cal Poly Humboldt don't. Who
0: cares?
1: Right,
0: because those are the smaller versions. So did
1: UCSB and UCSD and UC. Who cares?
0: This conversation's going nowhere. I promise you that. Nor does anybody care about it.
1: Where's our number two? Is it here yet?
0: You're trying to say Cal State Fullerton is the premier university in the state? You're talking out your ass.
1: Hey, wait, am I allowed to break the basketball schedule?
0: Is it like, just because you're employed by them?
1: Well, not always, but I do know that the first game of the season is going to be at San Diego State.
0: Oh, that's very cool. Who are they playing against?
1: What do you mean?
0: Are they playing against San Diego State?
1: Repeat what I just said.
0: They're playing against the Aztecs?
1: Yeah, the schedule has not been publicly announced, but I can say that.
0: Did you just break news?
1: I did just break news.
0: How about that? All right, San Diego Sports 760. Hour number two is coming up next. Phone lines are lit up for Luke Bryan and Jason Aldean. Talk to one of you in a second here.
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1: 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I guess the Cal State system is managed. They do manage the Cal Poly schools as well. So I will admit defeat in that argument. Padres did rally past the Brewers last night, 3-2, thanks to Jackson Merrill's 430-foot two-run homer in the seventh. He's homered in three straight games. Casey Mize rebounded with six innings of two-run baseball. San Diego stays one game behind Arizona and Philly in the final National League wildcard spot. The Vikings will reportedly open the season with Kyler Murray at quarterback instead of J.J. McCarthy. Murray signed a one-year deal after leaving Arizona and becoming Minnesota's fourth different week one starter in four seasons. The NBA unveiled its opening week and Christmas Day schedule, almost at week one. The defending champion Knicks raised their banner October 20th, while Christmas features a Spurs-Knicks final rematch, and LeBron returns to Los Angeles with Philly and Denver with Golden State. Run a business and not thinking about radio. 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
34: 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You know, they haven't hit all year, basically. However, in the last 10 games, they've scored 50 runs. That's a lot of runs for them over a span like that.
35: Jackson Merrill has really swung the bat well.
36: One of the reasons he's still on, this is driven to deep center. Mitchell back at the wall. Gone! Merrill Madness, dead center. Padres take a 3-2 lead. One swing of the bat.
34: And Mason Miller gives them a great bullpen.
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29: Tonight, it's back to Petco. 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We talk about it all from the ESET San Diego Sports 760 studios in the Fletch Zone.
0: Shout out to Nick, who won those Luke Bryan tickets at the end of the hour. Good chatting with Nick on the phone. Thank you for listening, brother. Thank you for everybody who was trying to win those tickets. We got more for you coming up. Tucker Wetmore tickets, also Akon and Neo tickets coming up on the show here in just a little bit. J-Riff, while he's not breaking some news over there, he's doing a hell of a job with the updates, but it is San Diego Sports 760, and the text line is making fun of J-Riff for flexing that he has an agent. You want to tell us more about your agent, J-Riff?
1: Not really. We're kind of frustrated with each other right now.
0: TexLed's also asking if I have an agent. Nah, dude.
1: Can I just say, like, in 2026, it really doesn't matter. Like, the whole reason that agents were like, it matters for athletes. It really only matters for the legal stuff. Like, if I have yet to get a contract that I couldn't probably figure out myself, but that's like the only reason to have an agent. I've been in rooms where like I've had interviews that could potentially lead to that, hasn't happened yet. And that's the only reason. Like, now you can access anybody. You go online, I can find any director of broadcasting. I can find any talent executive vice president, any network. Like, it isn't 1975 anymore where you need somebody with relationships. Mm. We all can access these people. So the truth is that agent isn't a flex anymore. All it is somebody with a legal background who can review documents that I am not qualified to review at this point.
0: You also have like 19 different jobs at any given time. So it's probably more important for you. Me, I'm just here, man. I like my bosses a lot, and I don't think that they're going to do anything to me that I don't want them to do. So we're all good on my end. And I think I'd make fun of myself if I had an agent. But those Padres, man, I guarantee. In fact, there's news. Fernando Tatis Jr. has signed with a new agency. It's a Roc Nation. It's Jay-Z's label. And Fernando Tatis Jr. will be under their control. I wonder if this is based on the fact that, you know, whatever the contract he signed before he was a big leaguer was the super predatory contract that's taken a percentage of his career earnings moving forward. I have a feeling that this is related to that. If you want to go doomsday direction, like, Fernando Tatis Jr. is locked up for another 10 years, I think. So why is he signing with a new agency at this point? Like, that would be the conspiratorial way to think of this. I don't think that he's trying to get out of any sort of contract or anything like that. I do think he's looking for some representation to maybe help him. Remember, he filed the court injunction. He failed. He lost it. What's the name of that company? Do you know J-Riff, the company that...
1: I know who you're talking about. I forgot. But I also think, here's the other thing, too. When was the last time you saw Fernando Tatis endorse something? Saw him on the front of something, right? So, like,
0: yeah, when he was first starting, he had Gatorade. He had BMW. Exactly. He was on the cover of the show.
1: And he lost a lot of that. But the thing is like, I think that most people have kind of moved on outside of Dodger fans on social media, just peppering Padre fans with, you know, steroid jokes. But I think most people have kind of moved on. Most people are back on the finale. He's like, he's the vibrancy of San Diego as a human being. So I think that he needs representation that'll kind of help put him back on the map off of the baseball field, because we haven't seen much of Fernando off of the baseball field. And like, I think we're kind of now at a point where we should be seeing Fernando again off the baseball field.
0: I think it's a great point. And signing with this company, hopefully that gets him back out in the limelight like that. It was Big League Advance Fund, which was the BLA. He was 18 years old. The deal provided him with a $2 million upfront lump sum in exchange for 10% of his future baseball earnings. 10% of his future baseball earnings, which for someone not named Fernando Tatis Jr., maybe that's not as big of a deal. He signed a $340 million contract. You do the math. 10% of that's a lot of money, $34 million. So I think that Fernando Tatis Jr. tried to fight them in court. He lost. California upheld the agreement as enforceable. So I would imagine, if this is pure speculation, he is signing with Roc Nation to try to maybe get some of that money back, or like J-Riff said, try to get back out on the endorsement run. And when you think about Fernando Tatis Jr., who is more endorsable than him, right? You take out the steroid suspension, you take out all that, the dude is fun, he is vibrant, he makes these highlight worthy plays both in the field and at the plate, and now that we're starting to see him blast 420 foot bombs again off the Western Metal Supply building, maybe that is this offseason we start to see Fernando Tatis Jr. back on some Gatorade bottles or maybe even a Wheaties basket. Sure would like to see that for Fernando. But the Padres on the field, my God, Wheaties should probably talk to Jackson Merrill. 3 home runs, 3 games, single-handedly powering them over a very, very good Milwaukee Brewers team yesterday. And that was the formula, right? What we saw play out yesterday is the formula for this Padres team to win a lot of baseball games. There wasn't the sloppy mistakes that plagued them throughout the beginning of the season. The offense did enough. And the starting pitching from Casey Mize, what more could you possibly ask for? He gave up the early home run, settled down, pitched really well, got the game to the bullpen. Bullpen comes down and shuts everything down. Like, that is the type of baseball game against a playoff-worthy opponent you're looking forward to seeing, hopefully, in the postseason this year. Now, a lot of that, some of it may be out of the Padres' hands. The Phillies, the Diamondbacks, what they end up doing, what the Padres end up doing. This is going to be that 40-game sprint that we all dream about, right? But for the Padres, if they keep playing ball like that, I'm not really worried that much about a postseason spot, if I'm being honest. I feel like they can get in. I still don't think, excuse me, this is a World Series team by any stretch of the imagination, but if they can get hot at the right time, man, and if they get a Joe Musgrove or Nick Pivetta or hell, maybe both of them back and contributing in meaningful ways, there's not really much of a ceiling on this team. I truly do believe that, because with this bullpen, and if the starting rotation can come around, and when you have Jackson Merrill hitting like he's hitting, and maybe Fernando Tatis Jr. can keep this magic going, and maybe Manny Machado steps up, it's a lot of maybes, but if they all fit together, man, this could be a lot of fun.
1: Yeah, it's about, you know, building the cohesion and the symbiotic relationship, and that was the whole point of the significance of Casey Mize, I think. Like, the offense convinced AJ Preller they were good enough to play in October, so he should go and plug the gaps on the pitching staff, right? Or at least as much as he could plug. With the idea that hopefully you get Joe Musgrove or Nick Pivetta or both back, because, you know, as good as a three and a half man rotation is, it would be nice to have some depth to it. And that's the only way you're going to be able to contend with, really, I think, the Cubs, the Brewers over a course of a five or seven game series and the Dodgers. But, you know, I at the end of the day, it comes down, in my opinion, to the offense. But if you're Casey Mize or Robbie Ray, you have to insert yourself and place yourself in a way that's complimentary, right? In a way that's going to make them feel like they can get up to bat in the turn of the inning and go do some damage or protect or have a chance to come back. And that's what we saw from Casey Mize yesterday, was fitting himself into that ecosystem that's supposed to be fun and vibrant and charismatic, but also wins you effing games, man. That's what they need. And at the end of the day, can you do it against teams that aren't Colorado and San Francisco and Miami? And they did it against the Brewers. They did it against the Brewers, who were starting one of their second pitcher in the rotation, who would be probably the starting pitcher, the top guy in most of these baseball teams. Like, that's how good the rotation is. And that's why you need guys like Mize and Robbie Ray in there, because the Cubs, the Brewers, they all have number two and number three starters who are more dominant than Vasquez and more dominant than some of these other guys, Walker Buehler, any of these guys that have been playing. So, but this offense can match up with any of those offenses. So that's nice. The symbiotic relationship, right?
0: Pretty nice that you got to miss Jacob Mizrowski in this three-game stretch against the Brewers. And we'll see if they can keep it going, because today, what is it? It's Buehler against Harrison, Kyle Harrison, who's been good this year. He's got a 2.84 ERA, 9-2 on the season. He's been fantastic for the Brewers. And that's kind of what you're talking about, J-Riff, is they have that three-man rotation. The Dodgers have two five-man rotations. The Cubbies have an excellent three-man rotation. The Phillies have a really good one. So all these teams have that. The Padres are still looking for it, which isn't a great spot to be in, but we'll see if maybe they can put this jigsaw puzzle together and they at least get three serviceable guys by the time the postseason comes around. And then you rely on the bullpen, and then you rely on this offense, which has been a sketchy thing all year, but right now it's going pretty good. Big three, hour two. Let's go.
5: Your lunch break is here.
29: Ready to go back to the office and knock the socks off your friends?
5: I mean, coworkers.
29: It's time for the top stories of the day. The Big Three.
0: And I'm going to hijack the first story. Sorry, J-Riff. Matt LaFleur, Packers head coach, has announced that Jordan Love will be playing in the first preseason game for the Packers. Now, remember, last year, Jordan Love participated in the first preseason game for the Packers, and in the first preseason game last year, Jordan Love hurt his thumb. So, and that was an issue that plagued him for the first few weeks of the season. I'm very, very curious why. You look around the league, and there's a lot of different philosophies here. For example, Justin Herbert doesn't sniff the field in the preseason. Matthew Stafford will not sniff the field in the preseason. And a lot of coaches, especially the younger ones, are moving that direction. Now, LaFleur came off of a similar coaching tree to Sean McVay, who does not put his quarterback out there. Similar coaching tree to Kyle Shanahan, who usually waits a few weeks in the preseason before his quarterback will get out there. But very, very curious that Matt LaFleur is saying he needs Jordan Love to go out there and play in the preseason to try to get ready. This one's a little surprising to me, especially for week one of the preseason, especially with what they went through last year. And especially seeing how many injuries have already been out there. I'm usually the guy that says, yeah, get out there and play. Like, you need preseason reps. I think it's weird that Justin Herbert doesn't play until the season starts. But for the Packers, this feels like a little bit of a risk, an unnecessary risk for me, for Jordan Love to be out there game one of the preseason.
1: Yeah, it makes me feel like Matt LaFleur doesn't trust his team right now.
0: Yeah.
1: And he needs to throw those guys out there as quickly as he can so he can figure out what needs to be done so we can trust them. That is not a good sign if I'm a Packers fan, because my coach needs these guys to play week one of the preseason. Ooh, there are some trust issues happening.
0: I think so.
1: Not good. too much trust with Justin Herbert and Jim Harbaugh, I think.
0: They have a weird relationship, man. The way Jim Harbaugh talks about Justin Herbert, I wish anyone talked about me like that. Like,
1: I talk about you like that.
0: You do not, I promise you. My dog might be the only being that thinks about me the way Jim Harbaugh thinks about Justin Herbert. What's next, J-Riff?
1: And this just actually came down the pipeline. So there's been some murmurs about expanding the college football playoff to 20 teams. The Big Ten has been kind of pushing for it, which is ironic because that's a Fox product. Even though ESPN is the network that's actually been proposing it, obviously the ESPN has the rights to the college football playoff and they want as much of your money as they can get. So expanding the playoff would be in their best interest, just like expanding the NCAA tournament was in Turner's best interest and also the NCAA's best interest. But it was shut down. The college football playoffs committee said, we're not interested right now. Personally, I think that's the right move. This doesn't feel like the World Cup where expanding it actually could benefit the sport. I think we're at a point right now where let's just see where we're at with some of these on-campus games and the most recent expansion that we've had and maybe reevaluate in a couple of years.
0: Not interested right now is the key thing here. I do think this is coming down the pipe at some point. We'll see when it actually is, but college football expansion in the postseason is coming, and it's coming sooner rather than later. What are they at right now? Is it's going to be 12 teams this year? Or is
1: are
0: it
1: we
0: 16?
1: At 12 teams? Yeah. I think we're at... Were we at 12?
0: But aren't they already planning on moving to 16?
1: Let me double check this.
0: Okay.
1: Can you filibuster for a second?
0: Yeah, I can. I do think college football will eventually get to a point where it's too big for its own good in terms of the college football playoff. I was hesitant on 12, if I'm being completely honest. I have ended up really liking it. I think they need
1: We're still on 12.
0: Still on 12 for this year. Okay. But I think that the tweak needs to come in and not in reseeding after the first round, so you don't have like Boise State 2 years ago having the advantage that they had. Where you can actually make it so it's like the best facing the worst, so on and so forth. I think they need a little bit of a tweak, but not a huge one. And I'm glad they're staying at 12 for now. I would imagine it's going to change very, very soon. You got one more, Jareth?
1: Yeah, let's end with this weird Derek Carr situation because he's from the Central Valley. He went to Fresno State. Now we're in this era where all these former players are joining mostly their alma maters for as GMs. Now we are seeing a bit of a different look at Sacramento State with Shaq U, but that's just because they were able to get him to spend a ton of money there. But, you know, Derek Carr is now going to UCLA as an advisor for their football team. Not sure what the connection is there, but he's avoiding the Central Valley, it seems like, at all costs.
0: You know, he lives in the Central Valley still. Like, I did some research after we talked about this in the first hour. Derek Carr and his family, and I'm pretty sure David Carr and his family, all still live in Fresno, and they have pretty big pieces of land out there. As a matter of fact, the city of Fresno honored Derek Carr and his wife by giving them a day, Derek and Heather Carr Day, their permanent return to the Central Valley. Like, he's a hero in the Central Valley, man, and it's a little bit shocking to me that he would take a job with UCLA, considering his commute to work could be 5 or 10 minutes, and instead he's going to be living for a portion of time in Los Angeles. It's very strange to me. I would imagine this would be Derek Carr signaling to the world that he's interested in getting into coaching, and I do think he would be a good one. And so he didn't necessarily want to start at Fresno State's level. He wanted to kind of jumpstart it and take a crack at a bigger program. But a little bit weird to me. A little bit weird to me, for
1: sure. I will say that UCLA, Nico Yamaleva is an amazing, amazing quarterback who has never really had the right pieces around him, and his dad is the reason that he got screwed at Tennessee and had to transfer. Maybe having Derek Carr there, like, again, like, this guy in the right situation could actually be one of the best quarterbacks in the nation. If they could unlock something with him at UCLA, that would be huge. So maybe there's a strategy here bringing Derek Carr in for the season.
0: Well, and I do wonder if Derek Carr is hoping to maybe one day be a head coach at the NFL level or even the college level. Like, I think that this could be the springboard for that. All right, we got Kevin Acey coming up in 15 minutes. We still have two packs of tickets to give away. 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Kevin Acey in 15 minutes at San Diego Sports 760 live on the iHeartRadio app.
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7: Crash clearing north 805 at the 94. Still some slow traffic from Imperial. South 805 to East 94 connector. There's a rug in the right lane, another rug in the right shoulder. South 163 past Washington. Here's a new accident out of lanes to the shoulder.
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SDFC is back on the road this Saturday. 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Man, we're entering into a pretty exciting time here. We got the end of the Padres season, obviously, 43, 42 games away. We got the NFL season with more preseason football starting this Thursday. College football just weeks away, September 5th, the opener for San Diego State at Snapdragon Stadium. 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Talking to our buddy J.R. Tolver. I talked to him yesterday, actually. We're getting excited to ramp up for the Aztecs football season here. Hoping to be out there doing pregame with J.R. once again this year. And lots of fun still coming up, man. It's been a fun show so far, J.Riff. I revealed to everybody that I've started lifting kettlebells, going kind of crazy with those. We talked a lot about the Padres and the success that they've had as Jackson Merrill has really started to heat up. And we talked a lot about the NFL, which we're going to continue to do right now. The Kyler Murray story kind of got me thinking about a lot of the quarterbacks around the NFL and who is under pressure this year, all those fun conversations that you see at the bottom of ESPN during the offseason of the NFL. And largely, like, those conversations do begin to annoy me this time of year. But I think this year is a little bit unique. Like, I look at the AFC, and I think about how many teams that are generally the mainstays in the postseason either weren't involved in the postseason a year ago or who were early exits in the postseason a year ago. And I'm talking about teams like the Buffalo Bills, like the Baltimore Ravens, like the Cincinnati Bengals, and most notably the Kansas City Chiefs, who were declared and were the NFL's latest, most recent dynasty under Patrick Mahomes. Now, I think that the caveat to last year was, well, Patrick Mahomes got hurt. That Chiefs team wasn't making the postseason, whether he got hurt or not. They were a bad football team for the majority of last year. And I'm wondering what's going to change this year. Like, they made additions. They made big changes on the offensive line. They added Kenneth Walker, who was the Super Bowl MVP, which is going to help out a run game that desperately needs it in Kansas City after the last couple of years. But Patrick Mahomes is coming off a pretty brutal late-in-the-season injury where we still don't know his status for week one. The reports out of Kansas City have been largely positive. It seems like he should be ready to go. But you bring back Travis Kelce again. You're relying on Patrick Mahomes in a surgically repaired knee after his first major, major injury of his career. You're relying on an aging Travis Kelce, an aging Chris Jones, a defense that no longer has Trent McDuffie. Like, there's a lot of problems facing the Kansas City Chiefs, and I don't know that it's just a snap of the finger and all of a sudden they're back to that team that we just expect to be in the postseason and back to being that team that we expect to be a push for the Super Bowl year in and year out. It feels like there's still more to do. And I got serious questions about Patrick Mahomes for the first time in his career. Like, I think he's just the guy who's going to come out and be the best quarterback in the NFL again. I think a lot of people already talked about him as being one of the best quarterbacks, best talents in NFL history. And a lot of that's fair based on what he did for the first few years of his career. But we can't just turn a blind eye to what last year was. And what last year was before he got injured was statistically the worst year of his career, and he was playing bad football, and he was not helping his team win games. So I don't know if it's just as magical as snapping the finger and, oh, yeah, the Chiefs just had a down year, and they're all of a sudden back, and they're going to be great again. I got questions about this game.

0: Kansas City Chiefs team, especially when you look at the AFC West and see the Denver Broncos, who were a broken ankle from their quarterback away from being in the Super Bowl. And you got the Chargers, who, if they have Joe Alt and Rayshon Slater fully healthy for this season, you're talking about a team that no longer has one arm strung behind their back. Like, the Chiefs are playing in an excellent division with the best coaches in the entire NFL, all in the same division, and they're playing this schedule. It's not going to be easy for the Chiefs just to get back to where they are. Am I the only one that has these concerns heading into this year? Like, I think the Chiefs may be in for another rough one.
1: No, everybody's feeling that way. Well, not everybody. There's plenty of Chiefs fans who feel like this team is going to be Super Bowl bound, and there's plenty of people who are feeling like this team is a horrible disaster and is completely overrated. But I think that for the most part, people are sort of in the middle, where it's, look, there's no doubt that Patrick Mahomes can be one of the, if not the best quarterback in the NFL at times. The thing is like, as we've seen his team dynamics change and the personnel change, he hasn't been able to be that same guy. And so to me, it's so interesting how the narrative of, oh, this guy might be the greatest quarterback in NFL history has basically been abandoned. Because I think what we've seen from guys like Tom Brady and Peyton Manning, and the guy, by the way, I'm just speaking from quarterbacks of my generation.
0: Sure.
1: There's been a billion, you know, we'll just go out through history. What has made some of these guys, what has put them in the conversation as potentially the greatest of all time was their ability to go and win games with perceived mediocre talent or perceived talent, like, you know, lesser than talent compared to some of the other teams or the field. That's what makes them so great. And I think we need to see Patrick Mahomes, if he wants to be back in that conversation, this is the season to rebound and show, hey, I know that they made, you know, the meaningful pickup with Kenneth Walker, but, you know, there's no real, they have a wide receiver who made, you know, was in and out of jail, right? Like, they don't have real sexy players around him. They have solid players, but if he can be who he says he is and who some people think he is, then those players who are fine are going to be better and are going to be elevated.
0: Right.
1: And this is that time for us to see him do that.
0: It's always been a combination for Mahomes, right? In his most successful seasons, meaning the ones that ended with a Super Bowl, the first one, he had Travis Kelce and Tyreek Hill literally at the peak of their powers. For his most recent Super Bowl, he had Steve Spagnuolo leading one of the most fierce defenses we've seen in a long time, with that everlasting blitz that gave everybody they played against problems, and that ended up being the determining factor in the final play against the 49ers in that Super Bowl. So it's kind of like Patrick Mahomes has always had either the best defense when he wins a Super Bowl or this ridiculously high-powered offense with some of the best pieces ever. And during all that, he has been great. Like, I will just say that he has been fantastic. He has been the best part of those teams. But it's last year was the first time we saw him really go through the adversity of not having the tops. In fact, he had a bad defense last year. He had a bad offensive line last year. And Patrick Mahomes was maybe the 7th, 8th, 9th best quarterback in the league last year. Like, and that's just what he was. I don't know that Tom Brady, and I hate playing that comparison game, but even when Tom Brady didn't have the best teams around him, he was always either the number one, number two, or number three quarterback in the NFL. And that never changed throughout his entire career. So just curious about what's going to happen with the Chiefs this year. I know we got plenty of Chiefs fans listening, and maybe they're going to start out crazy hot, go 5-0 off the jump, and they're going to be back, and everyone's going to be like, oh, everything's all good with the Chiefs again. But I just don't know that I see it so far. And we'll see again. But, man, I need the NFL season to get here so all these little prognostications I'm making come to fruition. And we'll see who's right and who's wrong. But, man, Mahomes, Herbert, Jackson, Allen, the AFC has so much pressure on these quarterbacks, man. It is going to be a fun year and full of talking points all year long. Kevin Acey's coming up next, our Padres insider. Talk to him on the other side. But right now, if you want to win some Tucker Wetmore tickets, call right now, 877-767-4760. We'll give those away to caller number 5. Ace Man, next.
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1: 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Padres back in action tonight, trying to capitalize off a gritty Game 1 victory over the Brewers, 3-2. Thank you to Jackson Merrill for the seventh inning bomb to lift the Padres 3-2, eventually holding on. Vikings reportedly open this will reportedly open the season with Kyler Murray at quarterback instead of JJ McCarthy. Murray becomes the fourth quarterback to start for Minnesota in four straight week ones. NBA unveiled its opening week and Christmas Day schedule. Defending champion Knicks raised their banner October 20th, while Christmas features a Spurs-Knicks finals rematch. LeBron returns to Los Angeles, and Denver visits Golden State. 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
0: It's San Diego Sports 760. Ben Fletcher with you. Congrats to Jake, who just won those Tucker Wetmore tickets. We still have the Neo and Akon tickets. If you want to win those, you got to get on the talkback mic over on the free iHeartRadio app. Just give us your name, your neighborhood. You could win coming up in about 15 minutes. Kevin Acey is here. Hello, Kevin. How are you?
15: Good, man. Good.
0: Oh, you have so much energy. I'm stoked about that. Kevin, I did want to start in kind of a different place today. Now, I would imagine on a day-in, day-out basis, especially during the Padres season, over at the San Diego Union Tribune, I do think you're the most read human being at the San Diego Union Tribune during the Padres season. Is that fair to say? And you can answer humbly or not.
15: I mean, yeah. I mean, who else? Sure.
0: I don't think you are today. I don't think you are today, Kevin, because there is an article up
15: about... Did someone write about koalas?
0: No, it's the gas lamp sign being taken over by Marvel Avengers during Comic-Con, and the fact Marvel has been handed a $160,000 fine from the city of San Diego for that sign being covered up. This article by Philip Molnar, who I'm not familiar with, is now being picked up by national publications all over the world. So I'm sorry, Kevin, you're number two today.
15: Yeah, it happens. It happens. Jackson Merrill couldn't lift me today. That's great.
0: He was pretty awesome, though, and he has been pretty awesome, Kevin. It's crazy, but 3 weeks ago, probably, you and I talked about how, well, at least I was worried about Jackson Merrill and his future, and maybe he peaked too early in his career. Since then, I do believe he is statistically the best player in Major League Baseball. But how crazy, 3 home runs in 3 days. Jackson Merrill's found something. What's he doing different?
15: Yeah, first off, I'm glad that you took that. I mean, I think your concern was valid. I did not think, and based on, you know, what I've seen out of him, and then more importantly, people that actually know baseball, what they thought about Jackson Merrill. I didn't think he was washed or a dud, a bust, but your concerns were totally valid. Look, Jackson will say that he just got back to being himself and didn't make any adjustments, and it wasn't about confidence. Well,

0: Jr. signing with Roc Nation Sports, I kind of hypothesized earlier today that I thought it probably had something to do with the big league advance deal that he signed that he's tried to go to court over. Do you have any information on this, Tatis signing with this new agency?
1: I mean, it really is just new marketing opportunities. His contract is done. His lawyers are working on the other stuff. I mean, this is just, he's bounced around a little bit. He still had his original agent. But now he has a new agent, obviously Jay-Z's company, and gosh darn it, they've got some big agents there. And his original agent, really, from his original agency, Roger Tomas, even though that's Dan Lozano's agency, Roger Tomas was his guy, and Roger is now at Roc Nation. And so, this is maybe inevitable. But in terms of, like, the everyday person, like, this isn't the NFL or, I don't even know what happens in the NBA, but, like, they're not renegotiating his contract. So it's not like the typical relationship here.
0: Right.
1: At least for the next, 7 years, 8 years?
0: Right. I mean, he signed a massive deal, the $340 million contract. It's not like he's going anywhere anytime soon. But I thought that I've seen a couple of different points on it. It could be something to do with the big league advance. It could be with the fact that Fernando Tatis Jr. used to be on Gatorade bottles. He used to be on the cover of Major League Baseball, the show. Maybe he's trying to get some of that back. We'll see with Fernando.
1: He is getting a little bit of that back, right? Like,
0: yeah.
1: You've seen him on some more things, and I think that this will help that to some extent, or at least he believes it does, right?
0: Sure. I mean, the cool factor of Jay-Z, far be it from me or you to say anything about that. Hey, Kev, Casey Mize looked pretty decent yesterday. Gave up the early home run, but I thought settled down nicely, and in a playoff atmosphere type of game, he stepped up to the plate. So we've now seen one really bad start from Casey Mize and one really serviceable start from Casey Mize. What'd you see out of him yesterday?
1: I thought he was magnificent. And I thought, like, I was saying this yesterday before his start to, like, John, there were, like, these little signs. Now, they were brief, but, like, there were moments in that first start where you're like, dude, this guy can really pitch. And, then it got away from him, and it was whatever it was, a five-run inning. And, I mean, it just was, got away from him. And so, maybe there was something to the lack of the routine and, the 11 days off and all that. He didn't make a big deal out of it. He acknowledged it late last night that, that was probably a little much. No excuse, but that was, 11 days, a long time. I think that I don't know that he'll be as good as he was last night because he was like a walk and a pitch down the middle from like having a two-hit shutout and going seven innings, maybe even longer. That inning, the second, almost got away from him, if not for Sungmin Song. But he was really good last night.
0: Now, Kevin, probably my favorite part about your article that you wrote today in the Padres Daily was the section of it where you said this is sustainable. And that's kind of what I said to open up the show today. It was like, this is the formula. You just did it. You have starting pitching give you a chance in the game. You have Jackson Merrill, one of your big three, step up and hit the home run. And then you hand it over to your bullpen, and this bullpen's as good as it gets, especially with the A-team. That felt like the formula for a playoff game. And by the way, it was against a playoff team in the Milwaukee Brewers. How sustainable is that moving forward? Like, is this the more we can expect of this?
1: Yeah, and I think that, people need to know you and I aren't saying it will happen, but this is something that could happen because it's legit. Like, that first month, especially, but month and a half, like, it's like Jake Cronenworth said last night, it felt like no one was playing well and somehow we were winning. Like, and it was like when you were a kid, maybe this wasn't you, but like it was me. Like, you knew you did something your parents were about to find out about, but like everything was cool at dinner and on vacation, but you knew that as soon as they found out, like, you were on restriction for like 2 months, that like that's what that first month of the season felt like. It was all fun and games, but like, they're going to be in trouble. And they were. And this is more like they are playing well, and that starts with the promise of the starting pitching, because like that was a huge problem.
0: Freddie Fermin, nice play behind the plate late in the game yesterday. Throwing out was Lockridge at second base, I think it was. Really, really nice play. But I'm sure you've seen the reports, Kevin. There's some rumors going around. Maybe Ethan Salas call-up this year could be in play. Have you heard anything about this?
1: Yeah, I mean, it probably will be. They're in a pennant race. He's not playing much. But, like, there is zero downside

0: to him getting major league experience, being around, seeing what it is in the, you know, he's been to what, spring training three times now. He's going to be up next year. Like, other than him not playing in AAA the final, whatever it is, 2 weeks, and maybe he comes after that. But, like, yeah, it makes a lot of sense, unless they need somebody else. You only have two spots now. One of them's going to a pitcher. So, but it makes a lot of sense. No one has said he's coming up, but no one has said he hasn't. And it's like, almost like, duh. He went up to AAA for a time, and he's the catcher of the future. Though I will caution, like, something's going to happen because the other kid that they drafted a couple weeks ago or a couple years ago, they love him, the catcher. So their top three prospects, two are catchers. So something's going to happen. Right. But Ethan Salas is probably the catcher of the future.
1: Interesting. And it was cool seeing that video of Joe Musgrove throwing to him and Ethan Salas tapping the challenge for Joe Musgrove. Speaking of, it feels like every day we get something new on Musgrove and Pivetta. What is the news today, Kev?
0: Well, there's no way that Nick Pivetta is making that August 22 deadline. And now that's like big for all of us. And dang, it's, you know, it's big for his bank account, though he'll be fine. But like, his whole thing was, I'm getting ready, trying to come back this season. And that's not to say, obviously, the August 22 deadline where he'd been on the, you know, the injured list for more than 130 days, that meant that his option for next year turned into a team option, which essentially means his contract last 2 years does not exist anymore. That's huge. But, like, it doesn't mean that Nick Pivetta is not coming back this year. No, he might not, but it doesn't mean he's not. Joe Musgrove, look, every start, you're still like, okay, what's the next step? Okay, how does he feel afterward? But it, and I've been saying this, I mean, they tried to handle this right. They tried to wait long enough, get Joe strong enough, so that when he came back, this is what happened. Now, we still have to see, and he's coming back. We don't know what he's going to be like when he gets back. Didn't walk anybody the other day. Like, command is going to be a thing, probably. But, like, the no setbacks, the all systems go. This was the goal, like, all along, and it so far appears to be working out.
1: And we could be honest, it's not exactly an ideal situation for him to be coming back to. If he jumps right back into the Padres, nope. Like, you're talking about a team that's in the middle of a race for a playoff spot, yep. A team that's in the middle of a race for a postseason spot. Every pitch he throws with the Padres, if he does make it back, is going to be a high-pressure pitch. Like, it's not exactly a safe landing spot for him. And I made this conversation point earlier, Kevin. I could go out on a mound and throw. Doesn't mean I'm going to be effective. What are the Padres' hopes that either Musgrove or Pivetta are going to be effective when they do come back, if they do come back?
0: Yeah, no, it's a huge thing. It's a huge thing. This was how it had to go, though. I mean, like, they didn't get to halt the season. They needed to make sure that these guys or put them in the best position to not have setbacks and be strong. Because, yeah, they don't just need them back. They need them back and good. And that's why they went out and got two starters. So really take, you know, a lot less pressure. Right now, if they just got Robbie Ray, we'd be putting an awful lot on Joe Musgrove right now. And they're still, like, it's important that Joe comes back, probably. And it would be a big help if he came back and he was good. What are they expecting? Like, I would say they don't know, because that is what they're saying. What do they hope? That he's a guy that can give them, like, a good, by playoff time, this is Joe Musgrove, so that's the difference between you and him. This is Joe Musgrove.
1: Right.
0: That by playoff time, he can give them five innings that, like, are good. Like obviously, that goes without saying, it's the playoffs. That's what they're hoping.
1: All right, and that's a good hope. Kev, by the way, if you want to feel not great about the future of the world or anything, there's a lockout simulator now that some nerds have made using AI. It's called lockout2027.com, where you get to try to save the season for next year. I've tried it five or six times, have not been able to save the season yet. So go ahead and give that a look maybe tonight up in the press box while you're waiting. And before I get you out of here, Kev, watching on TV last night, listening to Don and Mud, that was the first game where I was like, oh, this feels like playoffs a little bit to me. Was that the atmosphere inside Petco Park?
0: It was the best atmosphere of the season. That's a good call by you. I've been a little disappointed, and that's not me down on the fans or anything. That's just, like, the reality. The team has not inspired people. The ticket prices are high. Like, there's a bunch of factors that have sort of made the crowds a little smaller, more opposing fans, whatever it is. I don't know. But, like, it's a lot of things. Last night, you're correct. Now, you said, like, playoffs. It was, like closest it's been all year. It can get better. But it was, like, sustained standing ovation, like, or, you know, people standing. It was cheers a little bit longer than, you know, when the video board was telling people to cheer. It was organic cheers. It was louder, a bigger, louder murmur. Like, it was good stuff, and it was noticeable, and that's a really good observation by you, because it was real. Because before, it's like, yeah, these platitudes, this is not 2025 or 24 or beginning of 23 or 22. It wasn't. This year's been kind of a dud, to be honest with you. And last night was really exciting.
1: And when your moment guy steps up in a big moment, which I love that conversation between you and John and Matt Devine talking about Fernando Tatis Jr. being a moment guy. Yes. I put Jackson Merrill in a similar conversation with that. And his seventh inning, one-on-one out, you're down by one run. We've all played that in our backyard playing wiffle ball, you know? And he stepped up for the moment, and the Padres fan base responded. Very fun to watch. Kev, thank you.
0: Right on. Take care.
1: Talk to you later.
2: 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Hey, players, this is all yours. Hamul Casino Resort, the player's place.
1: Good stuff from Kevin Acey today. Always appreciate his time. I don't think he has the most read article today at the San Diego Union-Tribune, which I do think he pretty much owns that space during Padres season. All right, quick break here. We are going to announce our winner for Akon and Neo. Coming up next, we got a ton of talkbacks in. We'll pick one of you on the other side at San Diego Sports 760 live on the iHeartRadio app.
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4: 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Southbound 63 past Washington, there's an accident to the right shoulder, but no major delays there. North County, North 5 below Santa Fe, there's an orange cone in the slow lane.
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14: 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A chance of a pop-up thunderstorm in the mountains could spill into the deserts and inland valleys this afternoon. Forecasters say a strong El Nino has a big chance of lasting through next spring, and a dog has been reunited with his family after being rescued from a drain in Spring Valley.
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18: I'm Dan Patrick, and this is Above the Noise. The Cowboys' offense was nearly unstoppable last year. Dallas with two elite receivers, a quarterback capable of making every throw, and a reliable running back in Javonte Williams. The problem was the defense allowed a league worst of just over 30 points per game. The good news is nearly everybody from that offense is back, and the defense has to just become average this year. They have Quinnen Williams. They just re-signed him. Rashawn Gary. They drafted Ohio State safety Caleb Downs. They brought in a pass rusher in Malachi Lawrence in round one. Now, none of that suddenly turns Dallas into the steel curtain, but it's got to be an upgrade. Dallas doesn't need a defense to dominate, just one that can occasionally get off the field and keeping the opposition from scoring 30 every Sunday. If the offense continues putting up points at a high rate, an average defense could completely change the Cowboys' ceiling. Sometimes you don't need to fix everything. 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I'm Dan Patrick, and this is Above the Noise. 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
1: 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My buddy J-Riff is going to take over after this. Schaefer and Sliwa will be your drive home. 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He's so adorable. I really like that guy. Schaefer and Sliwa will take you home this afternoon from 3 to 6. And hey, with the iHeartRadio app, you can stream us wherever you are, 24 hours a day. 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And you can leave us the TalkBack just like our buddy Budweiser Scott, who won those Akon and Neo tickets.
19: What up, guys? Scott out here slinging beer all over San Diego County. I just want to say congratulations on the Padres, man. You guys are heating up right at the right time. My Marlins are fading, so I'm rooting for you guys. And yeah, looks like you might actually have a realistic chance at winning the whole thing this year. So keep pouring it on. Later.
1: Scotty, congratulations, my friend. You're going to see Neo on Akon, and you are going to be smacking that all night long out there at North Island Credit Union Amphitheater. All right, wrap up on the text line here before I get out of here. We had an 858 number earlier in the show when we were talking about Kyler Murray and J.J. McCarthy. He says, go look at J.J. McCarthy's stats at Michigan before and after they got cheating, just saying. J.J. McCarthy was kind of a dump-down merchant at Michigan. I think that was the biggest worry about him coming into the NFL, was that he didn't have the arm for some of the deep passes. He didn't have the accuracy down the field, and I think that he got found out in a big way. 858, the death of Jackie is a sign that the Cowboys or the Commanders are going to be winning the NFC East. Too soon, 858, referring to the American bald eagle that passed away very, very unfortunately in Big Bear over the last couple of days. And 858, our Saints fan, says, I'd rather eat lava rocks and sit in a room full of West Nile mosquitoes than give Derek Carr his own day in my town, unless it was December 8th, the last day he ever disgraced the colors of the black and the gold. Careful, UCLA. I like Derek Carr, man. I get why Saints fans don't like him, but I think Derek Carr's a pretty cool dude. Rough text line. And 913 says, Nick Pivetta lost more money today than Fletch did in his entire betting experience. Yeah, Nick Pivetta, man, that's I'm struggling with this, Jarif. Now, Jarif, did you listen to me and Kevin Acey talk?
20: I listened to Kevin Acey, but I tuned you out.
1: Okay, that's fine, because what he was saying about Nick Pivetta, here's what's rattling around in my brain. So he said Nick Pivetta will not be making the August 22nd deadline, so the player option that he had for the next couple years is now turning into a team option, which by my calculations probably means Nick Pivetta is a free agent after this year. My question...
20: Yes, the answer is yes. I know what you're going
1: to
20: ask.
1: What is Nick Pivetta's incentive to come back this year?
20: Oh, never mind.
1: You know what I mean? Like, I get, yeah. He probably needs to prove himself to the next team, but is he really going to... Like, say Nick Pivetta's at 75%, and that's what he thinks in his brain, that he's at 75%. Why would you want to show that to other teams this offseason? Or going... You know what I mean? Unless you're at 100%, I don't know. It's like you wouldn't want to put a audition to a studio in Hollywood when you're sick. Like, when you have no voice, right? Like, I wouldn't come in to do an interview for a radio station when I have laryngitis. Like, was Nick Pivetta really going to go out there with an arm that he doesn't feel is ready so he can put an audition tape out there for the other teams? Like, I just don't really know that that's what I would be doing. But who knows? I'm not Nick Pivetta.
20: Hey, what was your question?
1: Why would he come back to pitch at all this year for the Padres if he's not coming back to make the August 22nd
20: deadline? Well, no, I don't think it was an audition tape. I think that the assumption was that he would come back and then he would exercise his option. I think now that things change, if he doesn't come back, what I thought you were going to ask is, do the Padres consider more significantly in trying to re-sign a Robbie Ray or a Casey Mize?
1: Well, they may try to re-sign Nick Pivetta to a lesser deal. You know what I mean?
20: Well, but like, why? Like, is Nick Pivetta really... What if he comes back? Like, if his arm is... If his new 100% is what his arm is at 70%, then is he really even worth that? Like, maybe let him walk. Save your pitching spots.
1: Man,
20: Save your money.
1: So curious what happens with Joe Musgrove and Nick Pivetta down the stretch. And unfortunately, I think that the season may hang in the balance of what happens between those two guys. Like, you definitely need one of them, right? You definitely need one of them to come back and be effective and be a big piece for you in the postseason if you want to do anything. Because I don't know about you. I would like for my rotation to be three strong in the postseason. And at this point, we have one good game, one bad game from Casey Mize. We'll see what Robbie Ray is going to do. Although when we talked to Danny Vietti yesterday, the flame kind of went out a little bit for me, saying, yeah, Robbie Ray is going to be a guy who comes in and eat up innings more so than a guy that's going to have a huge impact on the postseason. So what does that leave you with? That leaves you with Michael King as your ace in the postseason, which I feel okay about. I feel okay about it. I don't know that he would be the ace on many other teams around Major League Baseball. Maybe a Nick Pivetta, maybe a Joe Musgrove, maybe a Walker Buehler, maybe a Casey Mize, maybe a Robbie Ray. Like, there's just too many maybes in that for me. And yeah, you have a great bullpen, at least a great back end of the A team of your bullpen. But is that enough? And I don't know that it's going to be. So I don't know. It's too many maybes for me at this point. We need a little more concrete stuff. But guess what? They got 40-something days to figure that out. J-Riff, have a hell of another hour. Schaefer and Sliwa coming up after that. Congratulations to Jake. Congratulations to, I think it was Tim. Sorry if I'm messing that name up.
20: Scott.
1: No, Scott just won the Akon tickets. Who won the first
20: tickets? Oh, that's who I thought you were talking about. Oh, I don't remember.
1: I'm going back and looking. I don't want to mess this up.
20: Thanks, Jake.
1: Nick and Scott.
20: Shoot.
1: Congratulations, boys. We'll talk to you all tomorrow. San Diego Sports 760. J-Riff next.
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29: Here's what's trending from the iHeart Sports Network, presented by Lowe's. Padres and Brewers are down at Petco getting set for Game 2 of their series tonight. It's going to be Kyle Harrison going for Milwaukee and Walker Buehler going for the Friars. First pitch is at 6:40. One NFL note, the Vikings named Kyler Murray their starting quarterback today over J.J. McCarthy. And the NBA released part of their schedule today, including a rare triple header on opening day that will begin at noon on the West Coast with the Celtics Pistons, followed by 76ers at the Knicks, where the Knicks will be getting their banner raised. And then it will end with OKC and the Spurs. The league also released part of the Christmas Day schedule, which was highlighted by LeBron taking on the Lakers. Now at Lowe's, faster quotes start at Lowe's Pro Desk. 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
20: 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They're on from 3 to 6. Prince Berry also in studio. Some interesting conversations to be had here this hour. Padres-centric. I want to talk a little bit about this fun little college basketball schedule. Tournament, this college basketball tournament that's been announced by the Field of 68, which is Jeff Goodman going to change the name of his network because there are no longer 68 teams in the NCAA tournament? Is it going to become the Field of 74 or whatever to 78 or 84? I don't know where we're at, but like, he picked the Field of 68 for a reason. That reason no longer exists. I don't know. That's a marketing thing. It also doesn't matter, but they're doing something cool. They announced it's 24 hours of college basketball. It's technically 22 hours. We won't hold them accountable for that either. But it's going to begin at 9 p.m. and it's going to end on November 3rd. So November 2nd at 9 p.m. through November 3rd at 5 p.m. So 12:01 Eastern through 8 p.m. Eastern. There's going to be college basketball consistently. There's going to be 6 games in Rock Hill, South Carolina. There's going to be 2 games in Sioux Falls, South Dakota. I think that's awesome. I know that the NCAA used to do something like this back in the 2000s. I think it ended in 2016 was the final year. 2017, it didn't exist. They did it with name brands back then, right? They did it with Kansas and Kentucky and North Carolina and Duke. San Diego State, I think, participated in one of those. I like it more with this iteration, but we'll talk about that coming up here in the middle of the hour. The Padres have to be the focus. This is by far the most interesting Major League Baseball has been in a while. Like, it's not just from a Padres perspective, because here's the, like, we're in the most frustratingly enviable position possible, right? Because for the most part, it's hard to make the postseason and it's hard to make a wild card. It is a dense race right now. But there's a lot of cruelty that's coming with this playoff race. The Padres have won 13 of their last 17 games. That's a 765 win percentage over a full season. I know this is a microcosm. I know this is a small sample size, but that is a 124 game win pace. Again, I know, but still 124 game win pace in the last 30 games. And after all of that, the Padres are still standing outside of the postseason. One game behind Arizona, one game behind Philadelphia. Philadelphia played an uninspired performance against St. Louis. They were up, I think it was 8-0 or 8-1, and they gave up a ton of runs in the ninth, but they did hold on to win. And Arizona has a gift playing Colorado right now, and they were toast in Colorado. I mean, it wasn't that offense was having a field day. So the run hasn't brought the Padres much safety or comfortability. It also hasn't brought them any separation. But what it has brought them is the right to remain directly in the race. And I think that's the warning. Arizona and Philadelphia may not conveniently collapse. I don't think anybody's going to sort of go on this losing streak. The Dodgers build up enough of a pad to be able to lose 8 of their last 10 games. But neither of these trio of teams, the Cubs don't even have that luxury. But the Padres have to keep winning until somebody blinks, right? San Diego's 63-57. They've won 3 straight. They're 13 of 17. Arizona and Philadelphia are both 64-56. And those are the two final National League wildcard positions occupied as well. What last night showed us was about as close as what you will get to the ideal version of the Padres, I think, right? This is what A.J. Preller traded for. This was the offense. This was the bullpen that convinced A.J. Preller that if you go and you invest in pitching at the trade deadline, if you go and add and fill some of the gaps, then we can be competitive in the postseason. And I kept saying, I want to see it against a contender. I don't want to see it against Miami. I don't want to see it against, and look, this was prior to the trades being made, but I don't want to see it against Miami. I don't want to see it against Colorado, and I don't want to see it against San Francisco. We saw bits and pieces of it against the Diamondbacks, but last night the Brewers are a much better team than the Diamondbacks. They are like I would take the Brewers in that series any day of the week. And you saw it, like their number two guy is the number one guy in a lot of these teams in Logan Henderson. He was really good. But Casey Mize did exactly what we talked about yesterday at 245. What was the expectation? Well, the expectation was for Casey Mize to go out there and give this team a chance. Get to the bullpen. Don't force Stammen to overmanage. Keep it 2 runs or fewer in 6 innings and give the offense the opportunity. And that's exactly what happened. He did his 6 innings of work. He managed the game and limited it to 2 runs. And then Jackson Merrill had the opportunity, and he lifted the team in the 7th, and the best bullpen in baseball went to work, and Mason Miller got his 30th save, and the Padres won the game. That was playoff baseball. That was baseball. That was the best baseball that they played, because that is the kind of baseball that you have to play in the postseason. That was postseason baseball. And yesterday, we said it wasn't a must-win game. It's a must-win series. But if you're trying to avoid the inevitable of the last 6 games at Los Angeles and home against Arizona, playing the part in whether or not you make the postseason, if you want to avoid that inevitability, that potential inevitability, then you have to win these games in August. And you have to do it against the good teams. The stretch is hard. And you're doing it at a time when the Phillies are playing St. Louis, who is battling their way out of the very quickly out of the wild card race. And I think that they're pretty much there anyways. And they're doing it at a time when Arizona's schedule is very weak. So to be able to win games against Milwaukee is one thing, but to be able to do it at a time when these 2 other teams have easier games to play and are also winning, I know it feels a little unfruitful, right? But I think that the spirit of it, the philosophical side of it is that this team had the best win last night of those 3 teams. That's the Padres October formula. Last night, after we got the nice start from Casey Mize, again, he didn't have to be the ace. All he had to do was keep the game alive. 6 innings, 2 runs, 5 hits, 6 strikeouts. Perfect. Jackson Merrill with his 3rd straight home run, in games. He's hit a home run 3 straight games. Then Yuki Matsui, Adrian Morahone, Mason Miller. 9 outs, good night. That's the Padres formula. Starter keeps it close. Star changes the game. Bullpen ends the game. That's the symbiotic relationship. That's the ecosystem, the ethos of this ecosystem that we were talking about yesterday. So if the Padres want to win in October, yesterday was the formula. Even if they haven't earned that invitation to October yet. And Fletch said something sometime early in the 12 o'clock hour about how one of our colleagues, he didn't actually say who on the radio, and I didn't ask him off the radio. I'm sure it's somebody I know and somebody I love, but he said one of the big Padre fans around iHeart San Diego was saying that their concern is that the Padres are playing really good baseball now and that maybe it should be saved. The problem is that if you save your best baseball, you may not have anything to save it for. You have to play your best baseball now. And by the way, if you play this version of it and you start building this muscle and this formula, then it's going to be second nature. It's going to be a lot. That identity is going to be easier to placate to and play off of once you get to October. Merrill has homered in three straight games. He has 9 homers since the All-Star game, All-Star break. He leads Major League Baseball. He's honestly the most exciting player in the MLB right now. He's the hottest player in the MLB right now. And he's recorded his, and Mason Miller's recorded his National League leading 30th save. The concern, I think, underneath the win, though, because nothing is perfect and we have to poke holes somewhere, is how sustainable is this offensive identity, right? Because we can talk about the pitching, but we have seen the offensive inconsistency. Fernando was 0-for last night. Jackson Merrill was able to pick up the offense. Are the Padres surviving on one huge swing, or are they able to find some consistency in these games against contenders? So, you know, for the second consecutive game, every Padres run came on a home run. A very different tone than when they smoked the Diamondbacks last week and they put up 12 hits and no homers. And they put up 8 runs that game or something, or 16 hits and no homers. Very different tone. Now, we've seen them accomplish, you know, strong offensive output in a myriad of ways, whether it's off of home runs, which is good, or off of small ball, or, you know, not necessarily the long ball in these games, but it's about which identity are they going to prove to be the consistent version of themselves, and is it sustainable? And you absolutely want that power, but what happens on the night that Jackson Merrill isn't there to rescue you? What happens when the ball stays in the yard? So the formula now is sustainable if the starting pitchers consistently keep the Padres within the 2 or 3 run stretch that we've been talking about. And the decisive swing can come from Merrill, Machado, Tatis, somebody else, Ty France. But it's fragile. Like, this is fragile when the entire operation now is it keep it close until Jackson Merrill does something spectacular. And look, I know that it's been a smaller sample size, but there is a risk that comes with somebody playing like this. And that becomes that maybe the team could lean on that player a little too much. And this team is full of too much talent to get to that point. So, and I'm not saying they got there. They played an amazing baseball team last night. They played them well. They played them smart, and they won the game the way that you would have to win that game in October. Tonight, though, is about proving that you could do it again. Walker Buehler is a 5.07 ERA. He had a decent outing last time. He allowed 1 run in 4 innings against Arizona, but they faced Kyle Harrison. This is the third starter. Welcome to the third starter. Everybody's like, oh, they're avoiding the first starter, Jason Mazowiecki, whatever, you know, the dude who's probably going to win the Cy Young in the NL. They're avoiding him. But then you go against Logan Henderson, the number two guy, who was a .270 ERA going into last night. And now you're playing Kyle Harrison, who's a 2.84 and a 9.2 record. Harrison struck out 10 and allowed 1 hit over 5 scoreless innings in his last start. So this is what you're going up against. This is why AJ Preller had to get pitchers at the trade deadline. This is why you had to sell the farm, because teams third, fourth, fifth, like these guys are better. These guys are better than what the Padres have. And also, this is why it's on the offense to step up every single night, because they have to find ways to close the gap. But we don't need Walker Buehler tonight to throw 8 scoreless innings and personally outduel Kyle Harrison. But what we need is for Walker Buehler to follow Casey Mize's example. 5 or 6 competitive innings. Don't create the immediate bullpen emergency. Give the middle of the order an opportunity to find the swing that changes the game. Or let them build up that momentum by racking up hits within the ballpark. That's fine, too. Win tonight, and the Padres have taken a series from the team with baseball's best record. That's huge. The frustrating part could be if the Phillies also win, and if the Diamondbacks also win. But again, it's the quality of the opponent. I know it's not the College Football Playoff Committee who's picking teams in the postseason, and it doesn't. The strength of schedule doesn't matter. But this, I think, for my sensibility and belief in this team, winning this series against the Brewers is a massive deal. Whether it keeps them one game back or not, they would have four straight wins. They would have 14 victories in 18 games. And I think that it shows Arizona and Philadelphia like that this team really, really means business. They're beating up on the best team in baseball right now, or the team with the best record. So maybe that sense of urgency that Arizona and Philadelphia might feel ends up playing more to the Padres as well as we hit this final 42-game stretch. All right, we'll talk more about this on the other side. Actually, no, we're not going to talk. We'll talk more about this at 2:30. College basketball has a fun little shotgun start to the season. On November the 2nd, there's going to be a 22-hour straight marathon of college basketball. I love this. I'm glad it's back. I also like the opponents and the schools that they chose to participate in this. So we will talk about that coming up next on San Diego Sports 760, live on the iHeartRadio app.
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9: East 94 before 28th Street. Watch for tire tread in the middle lanes. Still work on the North 15. There's a lane closure, Camino del Norte to Bernardo Center Drive until 3. The Camino del Norte on-ramp to the North 15 also closed.
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2: You know what's an underrated snack? 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Rice cakes. 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Cream cheese.
3: They're at least flavored though, right?
2: 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Hi, Brent.
3: I was going to give you a pass and say, no, that's totally normal until you told me you're eating plain, flavorless rice cakes.
2: So correct.
3: I like bland.
2: So I do have a sweet tooth, admittedly. I will eat Skittles. It could be bad. I have ADHD. I'm dopamine seeking, so sugar's a craving of mine. But I love bland things. I drink coffee black. I like plain cauliflower and plain broccoli, and I don't really like salt on my food, and I don't know what it is. Maybe it's me. The reason I say that I actually really like it, like snacking for me is, and for a lot of people, is a way like to get through the past the time. And like there's a dope, like the most of us snack because there's like the dopamine that's associated to it, right? Like the moment, the feeling that you actually are looking for isn't what the food is providing you. It's actually the feeling that you're getting right before you eat it. They say the same thing with smoking, right? Like if you smoke weed, the highest that you are for the most part is actually the moment right before you smoke, because that's how your brain, it affects all these brain receptors. Same with, you know, other drug addicts. So it's really like, it's the same thing with all of these, so with food, right? And so rice cakes, I'm a snacker. Rice cakes are perfect because they are nothing. They are filled with nothing. And I could sit there and I can eat an entire bag of them and feel like I'm filling like my snack craving. And you still get the same reaction. Your brain is still acting as if it's that, you know, that handful of whatever, that handful of the beef jerky that you're grabbing, which might probably be processed, right? Like your brain still looks at it the same way. So I realized like after I eat a whole bag of this, I don't feel like crap. I think I can say that. And it doesn't have all these other bad things in it. And then I'm satisfied and I didn't destroy my hunger for dinner and I didn't destroy my body. Rice cakes, powerful snack. Shout out.
3: At the bare minimum, you have to at least get the buttered flavored ones. And they barely have a buttered flavor, but it makes them taste not like cardboard.
2: Honestly, can I be fair? Can I be honest with you? It's not even about the taste for me. I think I like the consistency. Something about the way that it crunches and it breaks off. Oh, I'm such a consistency eater too. Like I hate avocado because of the consistency, but like, so it matters. But oh, the crunch, that's the way to go. Anyways, college basketball season is starting to get a little bit of feeling right now. I know we're not even college football season yet, but we're getting leaked all over social media. They're leaking different schedule things. Some teams have full schedules out. I just got an internal schedule for some of the stuff that I'm doing this year. I actually did say something. I don't know if I was supposed to say that last hour. I don't know. It's fine. But yeah, feel free to go back and find that if you don't know what I'm referring to. But in the spirit of college basketball, the Field of 68, which is this sort of this media, NCAA media conglomerate that Jeff Goodman and a bunch of other NCAA reporters started. And it's actually really good. They do a great job of giving a lot of the non-big schools, right? Because college basketball has adopted, you know, and thank you to the NCAA tournament, that's the huge benefit. It has adopted this love for the underdog. It has adopted this love for these smaller schools and their stories and exposure. And you see these mid-major madness accounts all over social media, and they have, you know, some of them have hundreds of thousands of followers. People care. It's really interesting. I call games and mostly in mid and small majors in Division I, and our numbers have gone up. I think another reason that our numbers have gone up is because of betting. I think a lot of people lose money on the East Coast. Sometimes I'll make a joke about the spread. Conference doesn't like that. I got in trouble once from the Big West Conference. Like, don't talk about betting. I'm like, what are you talking about? Most of the reason that people are watching UC Davis and Cal State Fullerton at 10:30 Eastern or at 10:45 Eastern is because they're betting on this game. So I don't know if it's great to just ignore the audience and why they're here, but it's fine. Anyways, so I like that there's a focus on programs beyond just like the legacies, right? The powerhouses. And San Diego State, interestingly enough, like I feel like they get a lot of national attention comparatively. It's not Gonzaga level. It's not, you know, it's not really the same level as like a Creighton at times or as a Drake at when they're hot. But San Diego State, more recently than not, and look, Brian Dutcher is the highest paid person on the Cal State, you know, the Cal State roster, employer roster. So they're right, deservedly so, they are getting more coverage. But, you know, this tournament's fascinating. So at 12:01 Eastern to 8 p.m. Eastern the next day, there's going to be college basketball, 9:01 Pacific to 5 p.m. Pacific from November 2nd to November 3rd. It's all going to be on YouTube and X. So it's all going to be on YouTube. And it's going to be 6 games in Rock Hill, South Carolina, and 2 games in Sioux Falls, South Carolina. It starts off with High Point versus Liberty. It ends with Furman versus Bethune-Cookman. It has Alabama, Birmingham, and McNeese State, and Texas, El Paso, and Northern Kentucky. Remember, Murray State has had those years when they were really good. Obviously, the John Morant years, Tennessee State, Winthrop, Queens, Appalachian State, Merrimack, Grambling, Northern Illinois. So it's a lot of mid-low major programs that actually recently have been pretty decent. Remember Alabama, Birmingham? I think they matched up with San Diego State recently in the NCAA tournament. They had a really good run. We've seen Northern Kentucky have solid teams in the past in their conference. Murray State has had runs. Queens just joined Division One. Like, the whole point of this is to show that college basketball and its meaning is a lot deeper than just UNC and Kentucky and even, you know, some of the perennial mid majors out of the Big East or out like Gonzaga, right? Which technically I would even consider a mid major. Obviously, like school wise, it is, but not necessarily basketball prowess wise. But I really, really like that they're doing this. I know that college basketball had this for a while, but again, it was the big programs. So we're going to have what really is 22 hours of football. It's going to be an event. ESPN did understand the assignment for a while. I think they had 9 annual tip-offs with these marathons, right? 13 men's and women's games across 24 hours. But again, it was Duke and Kansas and Kentucky, and that's fine. But I like this, you know, age of mid-majors and how we're putting them in a spotlight that is really attractive for people to come and partake in and identify with. So they're not pulling 16 programs out of a hat. 5 of them participated in NCAA tournaments. 11 have won at least 20 games. 9 are currently projected as favorites to win their conferences. And it's supposed to show like how competitive these schools can be and these conferences are, and maybe give you a little bit of insight on some of the upsets that you can predict when it comes to the NCAA tournament. So a fun little college basketball story coming out today. We'll talk more Padres on the other side. San Diego Sports 760 live on the iHeartRadio app.
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3: 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Padres and Brewers are getting set for game two of their series tonight down at Petco Park. It's going to be Kyle Harrison going for Milwaukee and Walker Buehler on the hill for San Diego. First pitch is at 6:40. One NFL note, the Vikings named Kyler Murray QB number one over J.J. McCarthy. And the NBA released part of their schedule today, including they're going to have a triple header on opening day that we begin at noon here on the West Coast with Celtics Pistons, and that'll be followed by 76ers Knicks and OKC Spurs. They also released part of the Christmas Day schedule, which was highlighted by LeBron's new team, the 76ers, taking on one of his old teams, the Lakers. 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
2: 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So make sure you're listening for that chance to win. Interesting little tidbit from Kevin Acey an hour ago on San Diego Sports 760. He was talking about Nick Pivetta and the story developing around Nick Pivetta, not necessarily around his arm. Well, indirectly, it relates to his arm because his arm is the reason this is happening and his lack of ability to feel comfortable and be ready and healthy to pitch for the Padres. But I think that what's going on opens up a bigger conversation about what AJ Preller does with his rotation beyond the season. So Kevin Acey pointed out the wrinkle in Nick Pivetta's contract where he has been out since April with a flexor injury in his elbow. And if he spends 130 consecutive days on the injured list because of that specified injury, his $14 million player option for 2027 would change over to the Padres club option. That date is 11 days from now on August 22nd. It sounds like Nick Pivetta is not on target to meet the deadline. It sounds like he might be sacrificing a $14 million player option. Nick Pivetta signed what we called a four-year, $55 million contract. This is in human language, by the way. He gets $23 million over the next, or rather his first 2 years. Under normal circumstances, Pivetta controls what happens next. He has $14 million player option, followed by an $18 million player option in 2028. But because of the injury clause, if he does not beat

dollars of value, but it's $32 million of value over the course of two seasons. But I think the distinction matters. August 22nd doesn't mean Pivetta gets obviously released, becomes a free agent. It just means he's not going to pitch again this season. Oh, sorry. That's not true. It does not mean that he's going to not pitch again this season. It just changes how the decision is made in winter. Sorry, I don't know why I trailed off that way. I realized as I was saying it, I'm like, wait a second, this isn't right. It doesn't mean that he would not pitch again this season. It just means that the team owns control after the fact. And I think this part is really fascinating and plays into the Padres' longer-term strategy a little bit better, I think, because does the Pivetta situation make it more likely, and this is the question, for the Padres to try and extend Casey Mize or Robbie Ray, right? Both those guys are viewed as rentals. Both those guys were brought here to try and make the most of the rest of the season, whether that's contending for a championship or getting into the postseason and losing or somewhere in between. I guess in between would be, there's no in between. Losing early in the postseason, winning a championship, or somewhere in between. There we go. But you have two guys on those rentals. Are you more enticed to look into them? Like, the Padres traded for Mize. They traded for Ray. Both of them are rentals right now. Both become free agents after the season, and the Padres paid real prospect capital to get him. So much prospect capital that people were very sad. There was a lot of prospect hugging. Some of you still have your Yaniel Hernandez body pillows in your beds, and you're still sobbing yourself to sleep. It'll be okay. The Padres paid real capital, though. That part is true. Major League Baseball noted that three of San Diego's top nine prospects were moved between those two deals. So you can't necessarily go into the winter, I think, saying that these 2 months were great. Thanks, guys. Nick Pivetta may be gone, too. Now let's rebuild a rotation. Oh, by the way, there's going to be a lockout. We don't know when we're going to be back. We don't know what the financial structure around that's going to be. So, man, it's a tough spot, right? At some point, you need continuity, and you might be looking at Michael King, who is going to be owed $60 million, who isn't playing like a $60 million pitcher, and you're going to have 1 year older of this offense, and Manny Machado, who's going to get paid a lot more money next year, and you have an amazing bullpen and an incredible closer, but if you have nothing to bridge that gap, it does not matter. If you don't have an offense to help boost it, it does not matter. And again, everybody's going to come back. They could be more than a year older, right? We don't know if we have a season next year. And 1.5 years or closer to 2 years of no baseball. No, it's not 2 years, but closer to 1.5 years of no baseball. That's a lot of aging for some of these guys, right? Baseball is part of the routine. Baseball is what keeps some of these guys young. You get that much time with no baseball, that could age a player. That could bring them back to what their actual age is or beyond, right? So, like, it could be destructive. You don't know what it's going to look like. Casey Mize is the one who interests me. He's 29 years old. The Padres traded Cash Mayfield, their number two prospect, and Jackson Wolfe to Detroit to get Mize and Gage Workman. Mize is having the best season of his career. I know he had a horrible start in his Padres debut. He was substantially better last night. But they paid a pretty solid price to get him for just 2 months. So if the Padres make the playoff and Mize helps them win in October, fine. That's exactly why AJ Preller made that trade deadline acquisition. But if over the next 6-7 weeks, Mize looks like the guy we saw last night, 6 innings, 2 runs, legitimate mid to upper rotation starter, shouldn't the Padres at least start discussing what it might take to keep him here? Because otherwise, you're right back to where you were in November. Or right back to where you were in November when you were saying, who's going to be starting for this team next year? $14 million possibility that is no longer committed to Nick Pivetta becomes relevant. I'm not saying that taking Nick Pivetta's $14 million and then handing it to Casey Mize is the way this team should be operating. Baseball contracts obviously don't work like that, but I do think the financial obligation that we thought might have existed in one part of the Padres' rotation could disappear. But that also could create an enormous need somewhere else in the rotation. And it all could also create some financial flexibility to help fill that need. And I think Robbie Ray is a different conversation. He comes a free agent after the season. He's 34, former Cy Young winner.

0: and the Padres gave up Miguel Mendez and Yaniel Hernandez. Thank you to the Giants for covering half his salary. That doesn't really play much of a part in this. But I think that there's a long, if you're going to look at Robbie Ray long-term, you should be more cautious, right? He is older. If he does pitch well and wants to return, have a conversation if it's 1 or 2 years. But Mize is 6 years younger. And I feel like he's somebody you could potentially identify as part of the next version of this rotation rather than a rental. Look, we've seen in 50% of his games, he's been solid and horrible. But he's a good pitcher, and he's proven that he's a good pitcher. And right now, this team needs some sort of safety for the future. And if the Nick Pivetta thing becomes destructive, we don't know if he's going to pitch. We don't know what he's going to look like if he pitches. He could be end up, if you end up exercising the option and giving him the money and he stays injured, plays and reaggravates, or just isn't that good, that's an expensive dude, man. That is a lot of money you're giving that guy. So I do think it's interesting to explore all of a sudden maybe one of these guys isn't much of a rental and more of an option to plug a gap that might be left or might be worth plugging. You know, it might be worth just letting Pivetta walk. I don't know. Obviously, like this case, what's his name? Kevin Acey dropped that news today about this whole, he didn't drop it. We knew about it, but he made us aware that we are getting close to that deadline and it looks like it's not going to happen. Like, do you want Casey Mize taking the ball every fifth day in 2027 beyond? Because look how quickly this can become a problem. I mean, this season itself kind of is an apt example. Major League Baseball describes the Padres rotation beyond this year as having serious question marks when these trades were made. Mize and Ray are free agents. Pivetta's future is now uncertain. So Preller did a good job of solving the problem this year, right? August 2026. That's a different problem. But it's not going to be March. 2027, if there is one, different problem. It's okay to postpone those problems because, right, you're playing for now. Like, you're not playing for next year. You're not playing for 2031. You're playing for now with a team who has convinced you that they're worth, you know, buying for and allowing to play, right? If Mize continues to pitch well, I think he becomes a legitimate extension candidate. It's not going to be tomorrow. I think that when Craig Stammen said, like, we need to give these guys 7, 8, 9 starts to evaluate them, I think that that's a little facetious. I'm glad he's protecting his players. I think that 2 starts is enough, and I'm glad that Mize stepped up last night. But I think 6, 7, 8 starts, like, that's how they could evaluate if Casey Mize is actually worth an extension or if he's worth the conversation. So that's when you get your better example, right? It's not going to happen now, but sometime September, maybe, if he keeps doing it against these tough teams, they see the Dodgers, they see the Diamondbacks in that time, schedule gets kind of tough. Like, you know, he works with this coaching staff if he starts pitching well. You know that his body might be able to hold up despite some of the injury concerns earlier on in his career. And you know whether or not he would want to stay by that point, right? And why wouldn't he? It's an amazing place. It's a lot better than Detroit. It's a team that is going to have new ownership that's going to be willing to spend. And look, we're heading towards an offseason that's going to be extended for some period, maybe a long period. I'd rather be stuck in San Diego. Now a lot of these guys live elsewhere. That's fine. But I get it. I do think that, you know, if he wants to stay and he pitches well, it's worth a conversation. There's another way to look at the Nick Pivetta thing really quickly. They could get him back in September. Maybe he looks healthy. Maybe San Diego looks at it and says he's worth the $14 million bucks with the medical gamble, with the uncertainty about the arm. But when this guy was healthy last year, he went 181 and two-thirds innings and had a 2.87 ERA. So gaining the club option is definitely not about getting rid of him. It just gives the team leverage and flexibility because we have no idea what version of Nick Pivetta is going to exist when he comes back, right? Do they extend Mize? Do they retain Ray? Do they pick up Pivetta? Do the Padres do some combination of all or a few of those things? But there are a lot more choices now for AJ Preller than there were like 2 weeks ago. And honestly, I'd rather AJ Preller have choices and decisions to make than have no options. So the Padres are in an interesting position, and they gave up real capital for these guys. And maybe the Nick Pivetta thing is not necessarily just about Nick Pivetta, but about the bigger conversation that it could open up about the future players that will end up making up what this pitching staff is in 2000, if we have 2027 and beyond. All right, we'll wrap up the show, taking up to Schaefer and Sliwa at San Diego Sports 760, live on the iHeartRadio app.
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3: Slowing beginning to appear, south 805 from the 163 past Mission Valley. South 5, the Coronado Bridge into National City. Speeds going down there as they are on the north 5 between the 56 and Loma Santa Fe. I'm Mark Zegan, San Diego Traffic.
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0: 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I know some schools start in a couple of weeks. A lot of schools start this week. Happy back to school for many of you. I was scrolling through. Jenna's at school currently. I think she'll be out of there in another 30 or 40 minutes as a school psychologist. But I was scrolling through Instagram, doom scrolling, as they call it. And one came up and it's like, those of you who are dating. And by the way, Travis Dale, his wife is a school psychologist. Ben Fletcher's wife is an elementary school teacher. So a lot of us are with people who work as educators in some sense. We know how difficult that job is. Also, we know how difficult it could be the partner of somebody who works in that, because it is not a normal 9-to-5. It offers a ton of relentlessness without a ton of graciousness. And I think that they deserve a lot, but also you deserve a lot as the partner, because putting up with it could be a lot. But you know, you could nominate them and potentially win $5,000. So anyways, that video was like, yeah, like, as the partner, thank you so much for everything you do, but please don't say back to school. Don't say it. Don't ask if they're ready for school. Don't ask if they're excited. Just pretend like it doesn't exist. Anyways, thank you to our teachers. Honestly, like, wow. I've been a camp counselor before. I guest lecture sometimes at universities for broadcasting. I'm sure that makes a lot of people wonder why. I would also ask why I do that, but sometimes they ask. It's weird. And yeah, it's an unforgiving job. Also an unforgiving job in a different sense. Not saying that this is anywhere in the spirit of teaching. Our quarterbacks in the NFL. So Fletch and I, well, more Fletch. Fletch took 8 minutes of the 10 minutes of our segment, which is fine, because this is his passion. And he teased, you know, which quarterbacks are under the most pressure in 2026. And the entire time was spent talking about Patrick Mahomes. And I think that is a very interesting person to talk about in this context. And I kind of wish I brought it up at the time that he and I were discussing it. And maybe tomorrow I'll bring it up on the show when we're on together from 12 to 2. Because I don't know if Patrick Mahomes is under, like, I think saying a quarterback is under pressure, it feels like the implication is that their job is insecure. And Patrick Mahomes' job is not insecure. Patrick Mahomes has immunity with Kansas City. So I don't think, unless something drastic, just career altering happens, there's no way that he has any sort of instability with his job in Kansas City. So I don't know if we framed the premise around Patrick Mahomes correctly. I think that Patrick Mahomes is under pressure himself, but I don't think that he is facing the same kind of pressure as other quarterbacks who don't have the same kind of job stability. You know, Patrick Mahomes is pressure to get back to the playoffs. Patrick Mahomes has pressure to try and live up to the narrative that a lot of people painted about him when the Chiefs dynasty was built. And after missing the postseason last year, right? Like, he has pressure from those aspects. But I think the context we were talking about it, we were almost presenting it as though his job's, you know, security was in question. And that's not the case. So I do think that it is worth talking about the quarterback situation in the NFL from that angle, right? Justin Herbert is in an interesting situation. His job is, but I don't look, as somebody who will, I am to Justin Herbert as people are to LeBron James. Where he goes, I go. It's very unfortunate that he's on the Chargers. I called Justin Herbert when he was throwing, you know, when he was throwing dingers and dunking at Sheldon High School in Eugene. I called him when I was a student in Oregon. I was student broadcasting the football games. So I'm going to, like, I've been there since the beginning with this guy. Unfortunately, he's on the Chargers. Anywhere, any team he goes, I'm going to be a fan of that team. It's an annoying thing that kids do these days, and I am a Gen Zer, and I'm going to operate as a Gen Zer. It's probably the most trivial sports quality about me as a fan, I think, besides having gone to Oregon, but who cares? But also, that's why it exists. Anyways, but Justin Herbert has to win a playoff game, right? Like, I will always defend him till the day I die. Again, team notwithstanding, just the person, not the team. If there was a way for him to be best quarterback in the league and to win a Super Bowl in the Chargers to be terrible, that would be fine. I don't care. Unfortunately, that can't exist together, so sorry. But he's 0-3 in the playoffs. And if we're looking at this pragmatically, right? Last season ended with another first-round loss you know, 16-3 against New England. The Chargers changed offensive coordinators. They brought in Mike McDaniel. He's been openly talking about how he wants to get Justin Herbert to play the best football of his career. And I think that means the standard is probably changing, right? Like, I don't care if Herbert throws 4,500 yards anymore. We know he can do that with Ladd McConkey as his best wide receiver. I don't care if the Chargers win 11 games. I don't care if they win 3 games. I don't care if the Pro Bowl is an option for him. But he has to win a playoff game. Like, that's the step he has to take. Last year, he threw for 3,727 yards and 26 touchdowns. He had a battered offensive line. He had a broken thumb or fractured hand. Like, there's legitimate explanations for why the offense struggled, but eventually explanations stop mattering. We said, talked about Casey Mize in that context yesterday. Same deal. Herbert's job isn't on the line, but his reputation. As CJ Stroud, this season could affect his money. He was the fifth. He had Houston picked up his fifth year. He's under team control until 2027. But boy, from somebody who had moments where he looked like the next superstar after his rookie season, has he taken a step backward? And I love CJ Stroud. Speaking of guys I called, I saw him at Rancho Cucamonga High School tear it up against Calabasas. Last season ended with him throwing 4 interceptions in the playoff game, and Houston's defense was playing well enough to actually give them a chance to win. A lot of pressure for CJ Stroud, and not to mention literally playing for hundreds of millions of dollars in a contract extension. Josh Allen, nothing he does before January really matters. Josh Allen's season starts in January. They're going to get there, but they have to find a way to convert. And Kyler Murray, man, he's getting thrown a huge Hail Mary in Minnesota. He signed a $1.3 million contract. This is his chance. This is his chance. So Kyler Murray, CJ Stroud, Josh Allen, Justin Herbert, those are the quarterbacks I have really under pressure this season with something extra to prove. We'll talk more tomorrow. I'm on from 12 to 3. Back with you, Schaefer Sliwa on the other side. Thank you to Mary. Thank you to Mike. Thank you to Kevin Acey, Brent, and to you for taking time out of your day to join us. 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
9: New York Jets cornerback Quantez Stiggers is expected to be okay after being stretchered off the practice field at training camp. He passed out on the sideline and was taken to a local hospital. The Angels have fired pitching coach Mike Maddox, assistant pitching coach Darryl Scott, and bullpen coach Dom Chidi. The Angels have the seventh worst ERA in the majors. The Knicks will host LeBron and the Sixers to help open the NBA season October 20th. I'm Frank Arity.
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1: 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The Padres and Brewers are down at Petco Park getting set for game two of their series tonight. It's going to be Kyle Harrison going for Milwaukee and Walker Buehler going for San Diego. First pitch is at 6:40. NFL news, the Vikings have named Kyler Murray their starting quarterback over J.J. McCarthy. And the NBA released part of their schedule today. Yeah, including a triple header that will begin at noon on the West Coast on opening day with Celtics Pistons, 76ers Knicks, and then OKC and Spurs. They also released a Christmas Day schedule, which was highlighted by LeBron's new team, the 76ers, taking on his old team, the Lakers. 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
1: All right, San Diego, Southern California, what's going on? Hour one. We are back, both wearing a light maroon shirt.
16: No,
1: some type of maroon.
16: I'm like salmon. You're brown, aren't you?
1: This is not
16: brown.
1: Am
16: I colorblind?
1: Yes, you're colorblind based on that. This is not a brown shirt.
16: That looks very brown to me.
1: Yeah, it kind of does look brown.
16: Light brown.
1: It's
17: plum.
1: It's plum. Thank you, Brian. Thank you. I don't think he said. Did you say plump or
16: out,
1: plum?
16: You picked plum, out plum. Like, fruit. Like you went to. Where'd you go? I don't know where you go.
1: Can
16: you
1: I just
16: go
1: say
16: to
1: this?
16: Like the high end places? I could see you just
1: this
16: walking
1: is Viore.
16: In.
1: This is Viore.
16: I know. It's
1: you walk nice in place. In like Gucci.
16: For sure, 100%. I mean, when I leave my place, the first thing I say is,
1: "I'm going to the radio."
16: Yeah, where's my Gucci shoes? And that's the only way I leave.
1: Can I say this? Is there's all this stuff going on. I mean, the Padres are a game out. They've got like the hottest offense in baseball. They're 13-4 in their last 17 games. I wanted to start the show by saying I respect Crayola for coming up with a name for all the different shades of the colors. Like, think about how many shades of red they've had historically in the history of Crayola.
16: A lot of shades.
1: Yeah, they're like fire engine red, cherry blossom pink, plum red. Like, there's a guy that, like, his job is to determine.
16: No, he's the best at it.
1: Like, or is he just AI at this point?
16: At this point, he might be
1: AI. He's probably just AI.
16: But back in the day,
13: It was like a guy. There's a lot of pressure. You probably couldn't sleep at night.
16: That's not how
13: it
16: worked.
13: I need a descriptive word for red.
16: Are you using, where are you on the, we got plenty of time. There's 3 hours today, like every day.
13: We only have 3 hours.
16: How much are you using ChatGPT now in your, or any of these AIs like?
13: I mean, it's a personal question.
16: It's getting deep for me.
13: You use it for everything.
16: No, I'm just starting to.
13: Dude, we went to Mexico and you're like, how do I get on the plane? I'm like, just get on the plane, dude. You've been doing it for like 30 years.
16: Listen. We had a straight like itinerary by the time, and we didn't even use it. I don't know why we didn't use it, but we had like a straight itinerary and we were asking it. I'm like, no, put this in a presentation so I could send it to John.
13: Book report.
16: That's exactly what it was doing.
13: Can I make this statement about you?
16: Sure.
13: You are very reliant. So close. You are very reliant on AI.
16: Right now.
13: It's not a negative.
16: Right now at the moment. And I don't think this is anything. Like, I think it's only going to get, well, obviously it's only going to get worse.
13: You're like, John, I'm going to go to dinner tonight. Let me ask AI.
16: Somebody sends me like an invoice for something. It's immediately going to AI. And I'm like, am I getting screwed?
13: Wait, so you ask AI, like when you get the $10 bill from like Spectrum for your like modem?
16: No, but like, if I get an invoice for something, it could be around the house or you're trying to buy something. I'm like, can you tell me am I getting screwed here or not? And it starts breaking down. I would actually go with this. The real repair should be around this amount of dollars. I'm using it a lot.
13: I also feel like it just says whatever you want it to. I'm like, hey, I'm collecting Jace Bowen cards. Do you think that's a good idea? Yes, Jace Bowen's going to be a great star. It always like appeases you, right?
16: I love that. And then if you say, well, I don't know if I actually like the idea.
13: I agree with you. I get it.
16: That makes sense. Yeah, there's definitely a lot.
13: Ridiculous, dude. All right, Padres last night. Another, Alan, really good win.
16: Yeah.
13: Trailing the Brewers, who are 30 games over, 2-0. Casey Mize, is he going to be good? He allows the early two-run home run. He ends up being very good. And then the Padres do what they do. I mean, Ty France has put together a year. Hits a solo home run. Jackson Merrill's put together a month. What an incredible month he's put together. He hits the eventual game winner. And the Padres beat the Brewers. They're 13-4 in their last 17, and they remain a game behind the Phillies and the Diamondbacks. Phillies and Diamondbacks right now just won't lose when the Padres are winning, but Padres, one of their better wins here over the Brewers last night.
16: Yeah, the way they're winning, too, it's very playoff-like, if that makes sense. I mean, even these couple of games against the Astros, think about how the Padres are winning these games. I mean, I guess you look at, they have 4 of their last 5 wins here.
13: Mm-hmm.
16: The game against the Diamondbacks, 5-1, great performance from another starting pitcher, handed over to the bullpen, just get enough from the offense. The 2 wins they get against the Astros, 3-2 win, 7-2 win. Again, it's get good starting pitching, which has not obviously been very normal for the San Diego Padres, at least over these last couple of months. And then last night, kind of the same thing. Isn't this the pedigree of how the Padres are going to win in the playoffs? You need good starting pitching. You need to hand it over to your bullpen. Can you get 5 solid innings from your starter?
13: That's a great point.
16: And then get it over to your bullpen. Let your bullpen do what it does. And you're just kind of scratching off enough runs. But it's different because I think what you just said about Jackson Merrill, what a clutch. I mean, how clutch was that?
13: Very.
16: You're down 2-1.
13: Mm-hmm.
16: There's really no offense.
13: Yep.
16: You got the pitcher for the Brewers who was kind of interesting. I was listening, part of it, listening also to the Brewers broadcast from their perspective.
13: Did you hear my buddy Josh Maurer?
16: I think it was TV.
13: It was TV. He did radio. Okay.
16: Mm-hmm. But basically, this guy's never gone into the seventh
13: inning. Correct. Until last night.
16: But his pitch count was low, 76 pitches, whatever it was. So I kind of understand, but once they gave up a base hit, Ty France got the base hit, I thought maybe that's when they pull him. So it did kind of feel like they held him a little bit long. I did hear something else about their bullpen. Maybe their bullpen was a little taxi or whatever
13: rested.
16: The case is.
13: Yep.
16: But that situation, that moment on a Monday night at Petco Park, that place is, you know, packed. And Jackson Merrill doesn't just barely get one over the wall. 400 and change, whatever it was. Hits a 2-run homer, and the Padres not just beat one of the best teams in all of baseball, but again, I think, John, for me, stylistically how they're winning as of late, they're playoff type of wins in the sense of that's how the Padres have to win. Doesn't have to be pretty and beautiful, but they are grinding their way, playing good baseball to go get those W's.
13: This is what Preller envisioned trading for Casey Mize. Can I get someone that can give me six innings? And I can go what he did yesterday, Matsui, Morhon, Miller. I mean, that's all I'm asking for. I don't need to throw Adrian Morhon for five outs. I mean, he's great, but let's keep him in the role that he's in. One clean inning, Mason Miller, one clean inning, and let's see if we can get to the postseason with Mize going five or six innings and Robbie Ray going five or six innings. To your point on Jackson Merrill, since the All-Star break, this dude is on an unbelievable heater. He's hit 340 with nine home runs and 23 RBIs. The All-Star break just happened. He's hit nine home runs since the All-Star break. He's homered in three consecutive games. He's hitting everything hard.
16: I think AC said, too, didn't he say yesterday the highest OPS?
13: Since July 19th.
16: Since one of those days.
13: Did you see the ball he nearly hit out yesterday?
16: Yes.
13: That was a fastball, an eye-level fastball.
16: Deep center.
13: That he took to the opposite field that he hit 390 feet. I'm like, how did you turn around that pitch? So the Merrill thing's incredible, and I'm with you. I want to see them win 3-2. When the offense scores 10, that's awesome.
16: Awesome.
13: But in the postseason, you're not scoring 10 runs. Mm-hmm. But you could score three, and when you do score three, you better win the game. And that's what they did yesterday. Right? Can you win 3-2 behind good pitching? And they are built to win 3-2 behind good pitching.
16: It's funny because, you know, you mentioned that, well, you know, Philly and Arizona, because there's always this, like, there's this piece when they win and they don't gain ground.
13: Yep.
16: Oh, there's a little bit of, like, you know, oh, was that for nothing? And here's the reality. Of course it wasn't for nothing. But you remember after the All-Star break, didn't he go 2-5 after the All-Star break?
13: Yes, before the three-game sweep in Miami.
16: And they gained ground.
13: Yeah, that's right.
16: And we said that, like, this is why so many Padre fans, I think, were saying, why aren't they selling? Like, I don't need to know they gained ground because the rest of the NL sucks. Like, outside of these top three, four teams, how are you gaining ground? You're backing into a playoff spot. Well, it's adjusted now.
13: Yep.
16: Now they're playing phenomenal baseball, and they're still on the outside looking in. But I wouldn't worry about that if you're a Padre fan. Yep. I think the most important thing right now is the Padres handle their own business. Take care of the opponent that you got in front of you. We were talking about that they were going to go through a stretch. Arizona. They were going to go through Arizona. Who did they just play before? Houston and Milwaukee. All three of these teams, yes, they're different levels, different calibers, some of them hovering around 500. But for the most part, they're going to be playoff teams. How would you look in that stretch? They're two games over that stretch with two games left to go against the Brewers.
13: Completely agree with you. You don't have to obsess over Philadelphia and Arizona today. Listen, if there's four days left in the season.
16: I do obsess, but it just,
13: I don't think you have
16: at least
13: to
16: they're yet. Winning.
13: If there's 4 days left in the season, Alan, and they're a game back, obsessing over every inning that the Phillies and the Diamondbacks are playing. And I did see this note today from Bob Nightingale. Arizona has nine games remaining against Colorado and San Francisco. And I want to say it's something crazy. Like they've lost two games against those teams this year.
16: Yeah.
13: So that's a little bit of an advantage to Arizona. But then I took a step back and I said what you said. I said, you know what? If they play like this the rest of the way home and they don't have to go 13-4 every 17 games, that's great baseball, right? At 750 baseball. If they play 600 baseball, in my opinion, they're in. If the Phillies play 620 baseball and the Diamondbacks play 620 baseball, you can't control it. I think just go play consistently well for a month and a half. You can overcome a game. We've all watched baseball our entire lives. They could be in the postseason by six games, Alan, before it's all said and done, or they could miss by six games. It'll take care of itself if they play well.
16: Just went on Tankathon, which has become
13: love Tankathon,
16: arguably one of my favorite websites.
13: Yeah.
16: Padres still have seven left against the Rockies and the Giants.
13: That's good.
16: So
13: yeah, similar.
16: It's not crazy. And once they're done with the Brewers over these next two games,
13: their
16: strength of schedule will also change. You know, they will kind of do that adjustment. Brewers have the best record in all of baseball. Get these next two out of the way. Split these next two, you know, obviously that's going to change here.
13: All right, Darnay Tripp, NBC7, great resource and voice on all things Padres, joining us live at 4:30. Eric Pincus, the NBA has released some of its upcoming season schedule. Just some of the schedule.
16: Does LeBron still have a little bit of power?
13: Based on the schedule, I would say, yeah, I think so.
16: Dude's
13: I think so. And where are the Pelicans? Nowhere to be found on opening night. Unbelievable. Unbelievable.
16: The Pels are not on opening night.
13: Eric Pincus will join us at 4 p.m. from Bleacher Report.
16: The King Center.
13: I know, they're not going to...
1: It's a conspiracy against Zion.
13: And they're not on Christmas Day either.
16: How do you walk away saying, that's it, we found our sponsor. It's the Smoothie King Center.
13: I do like a good smoothie.
16: I do too, to be honest. I don't know if that's...
13: All right, on the other side, is the Padres sale officially official? We have the latest reporting on that. Plus, do we owe Padres hitting coach Steven Souza Jr. an apology?
16: You do. You definitely
13: I may have to. Stay with us here on Schaefer and Slee with San Diego Sports 760. 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
3: East 52 before Convoy, there's a fire off to the right shoulder. The fire department is blocking that slow lane. You're backing up from the 805. South 805, plenty of traffic here, Mira Mesa Boulevard, past the stall at Adams, down to the 94, and the South 5 building Pacific Highway to the 54.
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0: All right, we've got Darnay Tripp on the show at 4:30. Yep. Eric Pincus, Bleacher Report.

0: on the NBA schedule being released for opening night and Christmas Day. He'll join us at 4 p.m. Listen to this stat real quick before we get to the Padres ownership, which may be officially official.
1: So you don't want to do the Christmas Day ranking that we said?
0: No. But Christmas Day games or best Christmas days?
1: Christmas Day game rankings. You said we are going to do top 50. We are going to do the top 50 years of Christmas Day games.
0: That'd be good radio.
1: And I think we should, maybe at 3:30, we should do that.
0: 1977.
1: I think top 15, personally.
0: Top 15.
1: I think that's top 15.
0: Top 15.
1: Yeah.
0: Listen to this. Two National League players hitting 340 or better with a 1,000 OPS or better in the second half. Who are those two players? We know one is Jackson Merrill.
1: You said the NL?
0: NL.
1: I was going to say
0: 340 with a 1,000 OPS, Brent.
2: PCA.
0: Pete Crow Armstrong. And Jackson Merrill and...
1: It's not going to be closer. No, I don't think it's going to be Shohei or anything.
0: No, even closer than Shohei. Like closer in
1: Tatis?
0: Proximity. No, but also in that general realm. Mm-hmm. Like he plays for the Padres and is good.
2: Manny?
1: It's not Manny. No, it's not Ty France.
0: No, it is Ty
1: freaking France.
0: That's how good he's been.
1: By the way, you know what was lost yesterday?
0: He homered.
1: Not only did he homer, he's the dude that got the single before
0: That's
1: Jackson
0: exactly
1: Merrill hit the
0: right,
1: two-run homer.
0: And you mentioned the fact that you thought maybe they'd go to the bullpen there. And I agree with you. But their bullpen was taxed going
1: freaking
0: into that game.
1: Ty France.
0: Ty France has, he has a 900 OPS this year. I think it's 891. But that's unbelievable.
1: It's unbelievable.
0: He's been incredible. And I am thinking now, and maybe it's a conversation more for another day, like when the season ends. Yeah. I need him back. He's not a one-year deal.
1: Sure.
0: He's got to be back. He's in the midst of a career year. He played college ball here. He came up with the Padres. He's back here. Keep him here.
1: Isn't that where we got plenty of time that we do this, but it's a lot of bitching and complaining that comes with A.J. Preller.
0: Yeah.
1: Right?
0: Great signing.
1: He's good at those. Mm-hmm. Like, he's also very good. It's like the guy that, all right, I got $50 to work with, and I need a good pair of jeans. I'm going to Nordstrom Rack, and I'm going to go sit there for an hour and a half until, you know, like, he'll find the kind of
0: the
1: diamond.
0: Pair. Yep.
1: And it gets lost. It gets lost in the shuffle because we can't stop going back to these old
0: Xander
1: deals.
0: Bogarts. Yeah, exactly.
1: But that's unbelievable.
0: Isn't
1: what he's
0: that
1: able
0: crazy?
1: To do. Yeah.
0: All right. So Dennis Lynn today in The Athletic reporting that the Padres sale can be finalized Monday by an MLB owner vote. They need 22 yeses out of the 29 clubs other than San Diego to approve the sale. Here's my hunch.
1: What if San Diego was like, no, we're out?
0: They're like, we're not voting for this. Wouldn't you believe if you bring something like this to a vote, you'd have to have the votes?
1: Yeah,
0: isn't that
1: done.
0: How this works in professional sports?
1: It's done.
0: This is a formality.
1: It's a formality, yeah. And you know, obviously it makes sense why it would be a formality. But yes, you're not going to get this far down the line. Remember when there was three or four different bidders for the Padres?
0: Yeah, of course, yeah.
1: There's Lakeup. There's the other guy.
0: Premier League owners.
1: From San Diego.
0: Dan
1: the other.
0: Freakin.
1: Yep. I think the moment that you got down to once a decision was made of it's going to be this group, all that stuff is pretty much already.
0: They were vetted.
1: Yeah. Like, yeah. How are you going to, how are you going to go with all these reports and then you find out that that's not the guy?
0: Oh, you want to buy the team? Nah, sorry. Rocky say no. I would assume it's unanimous, in fact. Mm-hmm. And I would think we'd find out if it's unanimous, but how could it not be? So anyway, that's a pretty significant day for the organization because at that point, you begin to think about what that's going to mean. Jose Feliciano, what will his imprint be? Now, it's not like on August, whatever, 15th, he's going to be like, change everything.
1: Yeah.
0: You know, but I mean, his imprint will begin.
1: No, it's the start of the next chapter. And, you know, I've said this, you've said this before as well. It could either be one of the most important, critical moments in San Diego sports history. For the good or for the bad.
0: Mm-hmm.
1: Honestly, that's, you know, I don't want to sound dramatic about it, but ownership is everything. If you're working for, you know, a startup company and that company grows and grows, and then eventually it's like this Goliath comes in and buys it, it's either great for that company or it's not. And I think for, you know, obviously for the Padres, I have to imagine this new ownership understands how important the Padres are to the city. How unfortunately this is the only game in town when it comes to the top four major sports, and how they can, you know, obviously just complement what's been done over these last handful of years, but also run a business to where there's a legitimate chance that the Padres can be in the mix for a World Series for years to come. Because I think ownership really, truly can, that's the impact ownership will have. They're either getting you closer to a World Series or they're not. So I think it's going to be significant once it's done. And it's going to take us 6 months, a year, 2 years, 5 years down the road to really know that, hey, these are the right owners for the future of this franchise.
0: And Dennis, in his reporting today, did say that the owners, these new owners, were aware of the transactions that the Padres have been making recently, including adding salary. They did add over $6 million of salary at the deadline in the Mize and Wright deal. So they did, I guess, sign off on the addition of $6 million of salary at the deadline here in 2026.
1: That's all right. Good sign.
0: Yeah, I do think, honestly, because the last couple of years, a big storyline has been like, how are they going to make moves at the deadline without adding money?
1: Sure.
0: And now that was less of a story,
1: You want Mason Miller? Cool. Your top prospect in all of baseball, or one of the top prospects in all of baseball, he's got to go. It wasn't a deal. I know Mason Miller's different because he's under control.
0: Yep.
1: But it wasn't like, hey, go spend whatever you want. The money doesn't matter.
0: Yeah, exactly. Yeah. All right. On the other side, does Alan owe Steven Souza Jr. an apology?
1: Wow.
0: The hitting coach for the Padres.
1: You know what? I'm going to the
0: game
1: today.
0: You're going tonight, right?
1: So because I'm going tonight, write something down. Just a nice apologetic letter.
0: Use ChatGPT.
1: Get some nice, I don't know, maybe it's just some chocolates or something. I'll hand it to him and I'll say, hey, you know, the guy I do a radio show with, he was demolishing you for 2 months. And I'm here to apologize on his behalf because he didn't come.
0: You could write in 10 seconds with ChatGPT.
1: No, I want this to be really handwritten on your end.
0: All right. The latest on the Padres offense on the other side. 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
11: 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Padres and Brewers are downtown at Petco getting set for game two of their series tonight. It's going to be Kyle Harrison going for the Crew and Walker Buehler on the hill for the Friars. First pitch tonight is at 6:40. One NFL note, the Vikings named Kyler Murray their starting quarterback today over J.J. McCarthy. And the NBA released part of their schedule today, including an opening day triple header that will begin at noon here on the West Coast, starting with the Celtics and Pistons, followed by 76ers Knicks, and we get an OKC Spurs nightcap. The league also released all of the Christmas Day games, highlighted by LeBron's new team, the 76ers, taking on his old team, at least one of them, the Lakers. 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
0: All right, I'm excited to hear this apology coming up in a moment. Steven Souza Jr. is the first-year hitting coach of the Padres. Mm-hmm. It could not have started worse.
1: Terrible.
0: A number of people called for his job in the first half of the season, all right?
1: The only one
0: that didn't.
1: That stood by him.
0: And, I mean, based on the way they're playing now, he might be back. In fact, there's probably a decent chance he'll be back. Listen to this since the break. Padres offensive rankings in Major League Baseball, not the National League. .277 batting average, second in the sport. 223 hits, second in the sport. .796 OPS as a team.
1: This is since when?
0: All-Star break. Fourth. Run scored, fifth. Homers, 31, sixth. So that's the Padres since the All-Star break, which is now a good amount of games, right? 17, 18 games.
1: Yeah.
0: They had the 10-game roadie.
1: Yeah.
0: So they played.
1: Not a huge sample size.
0: But more than a week. It's more than the Colin Cowherd. You know, over the last five games, the Dodgers have the worst ERA. Stop, Colin.
1: On specific 3 p.m., 3:05 first pitches in August.
0: First the Cardinals today. And like 10 runs. It's unbelievable. But seriously, though, and you're right. It's not 100 games, but it's not five games either. Let's say it's between 15 and 20. What do we make of the resurgence of the... It's not even a resurgence.
1: Yeah.
0: The performance of the offense.
1: What do I make of it? All right, just keep doing it. I mean, I don't know what you want me to tell you. Their numbers were so, so bad to start off the season. Not even just to start off the season. For the first 100 games. So, maybe not 100, but probably 85 to 90 games.
0: Yeah.
1: You're basically last in every category. On top of that, your three superstars that you have like no margin for error. Manny's got to be good. Merrill's got to be good. Tatis has got to be good. They all sucked. What were people supposed to say?
0: Sure.
1: You know, Tatis didn't hit a home run for the first 50 games. Manny at one point had the worst batting average in all of baseball. Jackson Merrill, you kind of started getting to a point where you're like, hey, Merrill maybe just had a good rookie season, and he's not the player that we were hoping to, you know, obviously for him to eventually be. It wasn't even like it was a combination of the team performing so awful, and offensively they were bad in every category that you could think of. They didn't do small things the right way. There was absolutely no slug, and on top of that, all your stars sucked. It was Steven Souza Jr.'s first year as the hitting coach. You already came in with a manager in Craig Stammen where you're kind of questioning, hey, his lack of experience. So it comes with the territory. And what I would tell you now is we sit here and things have turned around for the Padres offensively. All right, keep doing your thing. I mean, there's nobody's saying you got to be a top five offense in all baseball. We know that's not what the Padres are. But can you be 15th? That's all we're asking for. Be one of the average hitting teams across the sport, and hopefully your pitching and your bullpen could get you where you want to get to, at least getting to the postseason. I don't think there was anything wrong with the overreaction because it was real and these numbers were awful. And there's the inexperience and the not knowing if these people have been appointed these positions are the

0: trend up in their chances of reaching the postseason. But at the end of the day, if you're a fan of the D-backs or the Phillies or the Padres, it's musical chairs. You got two of them for three. So, like, someone's on the outside. Like, and it could be a very good team. Like, there could be a team that wins 87, 88 games.
1: Sure, the way
0: these teams are playing. And, like, there's no way to get around it. Cubs and Braves and Dodgers and Brewers are in. So there's two spots for three teams. Who's going to be on the outside looking in?
1: Here's a good thing. 2-3 weeks ago, we thought there was one spot.
0: True.
1: 2-3 weeks ago, we also thought there was five teams. So I think the closer we get to September, you could really be in a three-team race for two spots.
0: I think so.
1: Right? So, like, I do think that favors the Padres' position compared to 3 weeks ago. I do think it looks better today than it did. But you take everything out of the way. What the part that's most promising is they're just playing better baseball. And it's the fact that you kind of try to control your own destiny here. And you're right. You know, how would you feel if they won 87, 88 games and they didn't make the postseason?
0: I think it's zero sum, dude.
1: I don't disagree. I don't disagree, but that's a different conversation than
0: 80 wins.
1: Then you got to 80 and you were trying to back your way in and another team got in at 82.
0: What would you say, though? Because, again, like we're saying, there's three teams that appear to all be at least good. Yeah. They're not bad. Mm-hmm. And one's missing it. That might be a conversation for Phoenix Radio if they care. But in San Diego, if the Padres win 88 games, what's the record right now? I mean, what would that take, by the way? Like, they'd play...
1: They're six games over 500 right now.
0: So they play relatively well to do it, right? So the record right now, let's do this exercise. They have 63 wins. To get to 88, they got to go 25-17. That's accurate. That's good baseball. That winning percentage is high.
1: Yeah, that ain't easy.
0: So let's say they did that.
1: They've gone this far into the season. Without only doing six games over 500.
0: Yeah. So if they did it and they missed, I'll tell you right now, dude, I would not have a ton of sympathy, I don't think, on air. I think, or just in general, I think my opinion would be you made moves as if you were positioning to be a postseason team, not just a postseason team, but one that was capable of doing something.
1: Yeah.
0: And then you were on the outside.
1: Here's the problem. I'm not trying to cop them out because I think, you know, obviously, if you go out and make two moves at the deadline and you give up some more draft capital, the idea is you got to go make the postseason. And especially because Arizona was very quiet at the postseason.
0: You know,
1: they weren't, or at the postseason, at the deadline. They weren't as aggressive. Philadelphia, I think, is going to be there when the dust settles. But, you know, we'll see. Every time I keep saying that, everyone's hovering around. Yeah, everyone's hovering around. So maybe they have chemistry issues there. You just don't know what it is. It wouldn't be the first time a very talented team on paper that has made the postseason before doesn't make the postseason. It wouldn't be the first time that's happened.
0: 2023 Padres.
1: That's a great example there. But I'm not trying to make an excuse for them, but I think it would also just kind of point out to that's what happens when you have a 2 month terrible stretch.
0: I agree.
1: That's what happens when, you know, we know that their roster is not perfect. We know that if you can't get in, you said 87 or 88.
0: I think I said in my hypothetical 88, 25-17 is 88, which means you're well over 500.
1: But it's not like you, honestly, yeah. I would, in a weird way, it's like, all right, it wasn't meant to be this year, but is that all on the team? 88 wins is not a terrible win total for this team.
0: Yeah, it'd be 14 games over 500. They won, 90 games last year? It's very similar. Mm-hmm. Two games worse, but very similar. I think they are kind of trending there, by the way. They're going to sit in that 86 to 89 range would be my guess.
1: I think 88 gets you in.
0: And I think 88 gets you in as well.
2: The most recent case of something like this happening in 2019, the Cleveland went 93-69 and missed playoffs by one game.
0: Oh, it can happen.
2: 93 wins.
0: And 93 is a huge number. Now, in 2019, there weren't three wild cards.
1: Right, right.
0: That was at that pre-COVID, pre-CBA. Yeah.
1: Which was absurd, which is why I hated the postseason in Major League Baseball.
0: You're saying because it was so hard to get in. Dude, back in the day, when we were kids, nobody was getting in, right? It was like,
1: and that's what every time we're off air, you keep telling me, I want two in the NL and two in the AL to get in. That's what you always tell me.
0: No way.
1: You're like, I'm old school, Al.
0: No, I'm not. Now, there was a year, dude.
1: You even said, get off my lawn. There was something about your lawn or something like that.
0: I didn't say that. But there was a year where the Braves and the Giants, weren't the Braves and the Giants in the same division? As dumb as that sounds. And wasn't there a year that both the Braves and the Giants won

0: 100 something games. It was pre wild card, and they played like a 163 or 162, and one was out, one was in with over 100 wins. Over 100 wins.
1: And again, I think baseball's got it right with it. Yesterday, you and I were talking about what are the sports that have it right. I think baseball has it right the way they have it.
0: I think one team from the American League should get in, and three teams from the National League.
1: Love that.
0: Or how about just make it like the Premier League, just most wins.
1: Most wins. That's right. They do it on the points.
0: It's just most wins.
1: That's it.
0: Whoever's got the most wins.
2: That was 1993 when the Giants and the Braves both tied at 103.
0: 103, and one missed the postseason, correct?
2: Yes.
0: 103 and 59. Not good enough. Sorry.
1: I will say this. If they get to 88 wins, let's play out your scenario again.
0: 88. 25 and 17.
1: 14
0: finish.
1: Games over 500.
0: Good winning percentage overall.
1: You're upset at them for not making the postseason?
0: I think I'm going to be at least kind of.
1: I think most people would be.
0: I think I have.
1: But I think I could kind of take a step back and be like, Jesus. I mean,
0: but it depends
1: look at the
0: on
1: run
0: happens.
1: That they went on.
0: But hear me out. Mm-hmm. They win 88 games, but they lose 2 out of 3 to Arizona. Last 3 days of the
1: season.
0: That's
1: different.
0: And they
1: that's
0: got 88. You got 88. Yeah, they win the tiebreaker.
1: But that's different. I think that's a, it was in your hands. Like,
0: true.
1: If you just keep going neck and neck with these two teams and everybody just kind of keeps raising the bar and you're getting your side done, you're beating up on the bad teams, kind of playing 500 against these squads that are going to be in the postseason, there's only so much you control there. Nobody wants to hear that. Let's see what happens. Obviously, if they don't make the playoffs, there's much bigger questions than anything else. But at least we're having a legitimate conversation now about them actually getting to a win total this year that's respectable. And it sounds realistic.
0: It does sound realistic. And we'll tell you more about what's on the line tonight for the Padres in game 2 against Milwaukee. Plus, coming up at 4 p.m., Eric Pincus, Bleacher Report on the NBA's initial schedule release. Opening night, Christmas Day, a couple of other days released as well. Eric Pincus will join us coming up at 4 p.m. And Darnay Tripp from NBC7 on the Padres surge here in the second half. He'll join us live at 4:30 on Schaefer and Sliwa, San Diego Sports 760, live on the iHeartRadio app.
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5: Southbound side of the 805 approaching Governor. A crash here is being moved to the right shoulder. Still heavy, though, from Mira Mesa Boulevard and then delays up ahead from Balboa. And that's going to stay busy out to about 43rd. Also, it's going to be a heavy ride on the southbound side of the 163 coming away from the 805 over to the 5.
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14: 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And the Powerball jackpot is now up to $1 billion.
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1: All right, SDFC is back on the road this Saturday when they take on LAFC. Our coverage with Adrian and Darren begins at 7 p.m. on your home for SDFC. San Diego Sports 760. They still got another game coming up tomorrow. It's part of this cup that they're in, Leagues Cup. And then SDFC coming up, or SDFC LAFC coming up on Saturday.
0: Yeah, looking forward to that.
1: Big game coming up.
0: Speaking of big games, tonight, the pitching matchup, Kyle Harrison, who's been unbelievable for Milwaukee. By the way, the pitcher they beat yesterday, remember Josh Maurer told us they'd only lost twice ever.
1: He was phenomenal.
0: In his 16 career starts, making it now three times after last night. Now, Harrison has been unbelievable. He's 9-2 with a 2.84. He's facing Walker Buehler and his 5.07 ERA. But, again, Padres 13-4 in their last 17 games. So I'm not going to just say, well, it's Harrison Buehler. How many times have we done that in the last 10 days? Like, this pitching matchup's really favorable, or it's not favorable. And then the opposite actually plays out on field. It's happened a lot.
1: Yeah, that has happened a lot. But, you know, Brewers got a squad. Got a good team.
0: Really good.
1: You know, but again, it kind of goes back to the same thing that we've hit on before when it comes to Milwaukee. There's certain franchises, you just can't give them the benefit of the doubt. So I think we said last year, didn't they have home field against the Dodgers?
0: They did.
1: They lose in four.
0: Yep.
1: I mean, so there's this like piece of the Brewers.
0: They scored three runs.
1: I don't care if they're 60 games over 500. It kind of doesn't matter until they get to the postseason. What do you do in the postseason? This is the same thing. It's like, as great as Josh Allen is, if Josh Allen's in a playoff game, I'm like, yeah, how am I going to give him the benefit of the doubt over? I mean, last year they lost to Denver, right? They lost to the Broncos. And you face this with, it's in every single sport. There's a player out there where you're like, yeah, there's a player or there's a team. The Clippers can do whatever the hell they want. Once they get to the postseason, people are going to be like,
0: Yeah, Bruce were three runs last year in four games against LA.
2: You have to remember, too, Buster only said last week that the big hang-up for the Brewers and the Skubal trade was that Detroit wanted Harrison and the Brewers wouldn't give him up because he still has, like, 5 years of control. So that's how much they think of him that, you know, Detroit wanted him and they're like, no, that's okay, we'll pass.
1: Can you blame them for that?
0: No, I do get it, but...
1: And he's good.
0: Yeah, but here's the thing. I definitely get it until these two teams lock up. If this plays out, like, just imagine this. They meet, Skubal wins two games, and you lose in six or seven. Like, at that point, you're like, you could see the impact of this one player making on the series. So I do understand it. It's hard to put all your eggs in one season. But also, at the end of the day, like, you also are trying to win a World Series, which the Brewers have never done. Is that correct, Brent? Do I have that right when I say that?
2: They went once in 83 and lost to the Cardinals.
0: Yeah, so they've never won. Yeah, so they've never won a World Series. So when you've never won a World Series, aren't you willing to go further in an effort to do it? I feel like that's the Padres' motto.
1: Brother, I get it. If they're saying, for me to get a chance, it was, you said Logan Henderson was in the deal?
0: Or was it Kyle Harrison?
1: Oh, Kyle Harrison.
0: The dude is pitching tonight.
1: I'd have to see him then. But this dude yesterday.
0: Yeah, he was awesome yesterday. I agree.
1: This dude was money.
0: And we didn't see their bullpen, to your point. They didn't use their.
1: And I know he got through six, and then he gives up the two-run homer to Jackson Merrill. But he had the Padres all over the place. His pitches had beautiful movement. I mean, he was phenomenal. We'll see how this pitcher is tonight. But like, there is something about that. It's like, wait, I got a guy that I think could potentially win playoff games to begin with.
0: Yeah.
1: I have to give him up and 5 years control for Scooble for 2 months.
0: Days.
1: Brother, that's I
0: get it.
1: I can be sold the other way on that.
0: No, I agree. Of course you can. I get it.
1: And I could also, like, what if, hypothetically, what if my guy can be a number two starter for the next 4 or 5 years? I'm not telling you he's the ace, but a number two starter on top of pitchers that they already have that have the ability to be an ace.
0: Would you rather? Here's the question at the end of the day, because nobody can guarantee anything, obviously. If we could, they'd make these moves. But would you rather have a better chance of winning the World Series in 2026 than you have right now? Or, you know, a consistent chance to continue to win in 27, 28, 29, 30. Like, that's kind of the risk-reward, right? It's like, we have a, I'm making it up, 15% chance of winning the World Series if we're Milwaukee.
1: Yeah.
0: Maybe we can bump it to 25. Do we want the 25% chance, or do we want to sit at 9% for the next
1: four years? Here's what I'd rather do. I'd rather give something away in my farm system that's unbelievable.
0: That's helping me right now in the
1: major
0: leagues.
1: Unbelievable. And have my current pitching staff that I already know looks like it's going to be good on top of Scooble.
0: Yeah.
1: So I guess the question was more, what are you willing to give up? I'd rather give up one of my top two or three prospects
0: than a guy that's
1: already established in the big league.
0: Now, someone is questioning Brent because at Boro_92-1 says it's Logan Henderson.
2: He's right. I double checked.
0: Okay, so it was Logan Henderson.
1: So the dude from yesterday?
0: By the way, I get confused too, by the way.
1: I'm not trading him.
0: Harrison Henderson.
1: I'm letting Scooble go. I swear on my life, I'm not trading him.
0: I'm with you. He's very good.
1: He's phenomenal, and you got 5 years of control of him.
0: I get it.
1: He's already in the big leagues looking that good.
0: But was it a deal where they had to have Henderson, yet the Dodgers were able to trade three players from their system? Isn't that interesting?
1: I think I genuinely believe this. Something didn't match up right. Because why are you also trading him 2 days before the deadline ends?
0: You know what didn't match up right? His agent said publicly he wants to be in L.A.
1: 100%. So I think
0: he showed his hand.
1: I think there was also other factors, and that was one of the other factors.
0: Yeah, I agree with you.
1: If the Brewers are known for cropping players, you're going to tell me that that Detroit would have no interest. By the way, what you say, they're like a game and a half out from making the playoffs.
0: Grounds.
1: We had somebody on last week that covers the Tigers because we wanted some more info on Casey Mize.
0: Yep.
1: He was saying something to the effect of, or no, maybe I read some articles about this, that they were surprised they didn't get some more bullpen help because I guess their bullpen's really bad. That basically they were saying, forget the rest of this season. You're going to tell me that there was nobody in that Brewers farm system that they would have been happy with?
0: The Brewers farm system is incredible.
1: That's my point. That's my point. Now, like that doesn't add up to me, but they want the starter that's already pitching and could be in a playoff.
0: I had read that the one kid they didn't want to give up, and now we're getting, is the number one prospect in the sport is Jesus Mate, okay, a middle infielder. This incredible prospect, they said he's off limits. He's untouchable. So maybe because of that, LA said, okay, if he's off limits, then let's go to your major league team. Yeah. Oh, I'm sorry. Yeah, Detroit said, okay, if he is off limits, then now all of a sudden we're going to look at Henderson. If he is off limits, and maybe LA said nobody's off limits.
1: That dude was a stud yesterday.
0: He was really good.
1: I was like, can we get one or two of those guys? I mean, he's a stud. He's really good.
0: No doubt.
1: So was Casey Mize.
0: Yeah. So, yeah, Casey Mize, by the way, I'm glad you mentioned it because we all had opinions after the first start, and the opinions were this guy ain't it. And then Robbie Ray, it wasn't great.
1: Yeah.
0: To see Mize pitch like that, I'm encouraged for what it means for Ray as well and for what it means for Mize over the rest of the regular season.
1: Here's what I can do since, you know, later tonight I'll be going to the game and I'm already going to have something for Steven Souza.
0: Of course you will.
1: But not from me, from you. So what I'd like to see is, I don't know if you want, like, maybe within the same letter where you're apologizing, you can have, like, a section of it that the top section is for Steven Souza Jr. then have something for Casey Mize, because some of the stuff you said after that first L that he took for the Padres.
0: First honestly, of all, I would write my own
1: some
0: letter.
1: Of the most disrespectful stuff that I've
0: vitriol.
1: Ever seen. Then the Robbie Ray stuff on top of that, and
0: well,
1: Robbie
0: Ray, seen
1: Ray
0: pitch
1: hasn't
0: well yet.
1: Come back and sending. So maybe with Robbie Ray, you just say something as simple as like, "I'll get back to you."
0: Here's what I would say to Souza in my letter today. Mm-hmm. Thank you for listening to me on the stances for Merrill and Tatis and for listening to some of the advice I had. Thank you for listening to the show and utilizing that in their approach. It's really benefited the team. Thank you, John. All right. On the other side, Eric Pincus from Bleacher Report.
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0: Yep. 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And we'll break it down with Eric Pincus, plus the latest on Kawhi Leonard, what happens next in that saga, plus Darnay Tripp from NBC 7 at 4:30 on the Padres surge here in the second half. 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
2: 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Padres and Brewers are getting set for Game 2 of their series tonight down at Petco Park. It's going to be Kyle Harrison going for the crew, and Walker Buehler is on the hill for the Friars. First pitch tonight is at 6:40. In NFL news and notes, the Vikings have named Kyler Murray their starting quarterback today over J.J. McCarthy. And the NBA released part of their schedule today, including an opening day triple header that will begin at noon here on the West Coast with Celtics Pistons, and then we'll have 76ers Knicks, followed by OKC Spurs for the nightcap. The league also released the Christmas Day games, which were highlighted by LeBron James's new team, the 76ers, taking on one of his old teams, the Lakers. Run a business and not thinking about radio? 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
1: I want things to be done for a baseball reason, and if you can convince me there's a good baseball reason to have Ethan Salas come up, that it's advantageous for him to be a part of that, that the club might need him. 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
30: From the ESET San Diego Sports 760 studios, here's Schaefer and Sliwa.
0: All right, hour two here on Schaefer and Sliwa. Eric Pincus from Bleacher Report on the NBA schedule initially being released opening night. Christmas Day, that's out.
1: That schedule says everything. Everything that you need to know of where the interest is in the NBA. If you don't get an opening week, like, you know, one of those main marquee matchups, yep, those first 2 days, or you don't get something on Christmas, I don't know how relevant you are in the league.
0: No, it's a really good point. I did find it interesting that they announced today that the opening night, you know, it was a doubleheader, I think, last year. It's a tripleheader now with a game that tips off at 3 p.m. between the Celtics and the Pistons. Like, we're going to play a 3 p.m. Eastern game between Boston and Detroit. I'm here for it. I mean, the more the merrier. I'm here for it.
1: It's odd. I don't know if I'm here for it.
0: No?
1: Like, it's kind of thrown me off a little bit.
0: The now, 3 p.m. game.
1: I think for us, I think we're good because...
0: Did you give him the right number for Eric Pincus?
1: I could have given him the wrong number. You carry this the show for a second.
0: You're going to go in there?
5: Yeah.
0: Go give Fred this. Five, this is
1: no,
0: a...
1: No, but, you're good. You're good. I'll put it
0: in. Why don't you tell the listeners... Yeah, why don't you do that? No, tell the listeners his number. You see what I'm saying? Just say it over the air. And then Brent will have it.
1: John, do me a favor.
0: Stop talking.
1: Just carry things for a quick second here.
0: All right.
1: My eyes are gone. That's the problem.
0: You gave him the wrong number?
1: I don't know if I did.
0: I think you did.
1: All right. We got it. He's on it.
0: All right. What were we saying?
1: We were talking about your...
0: Okay, here's my first question for Eric Pincus when he comes on.
1: Okay.
0: Hear me out, and I don't want your answer right now. Tell me this isn't a very good question. You can only attend one game. Sixers at Knicks.
1: Okay.
0: No, one of these two. Sixers at Knicks, Thunder at Spurs.
1: Sixers at Knicks.
0: I said don't answer it. Because I want to ask Eric Pincus.
1: I'm making sure this guy has the right things. That's the only reason why.
0: This show has gone. It's derailed.
1: I think for me, first off, Madison Square Garden.
0: Just go to Colin.
1: Madison Square Garden.
0: Right.
1: LeBron freaking rocking a Philly jersey out of nowhere. Jalen Brown rocking it as well.
0: I want to hear what Eric Pincus has to say.
1: They're going to get their rings.
0: I don't want him hearing what you're saying.
1: Okay.
0: All right, Eric Pincus from Bleacher Report covers the NBA. We see some of the schedules been released. Eric, we appreciate you joining us here in San Diego on Schaefer and Sliwa. I just asked this to Alan. He said it was simple, but you can only attend one. It's Sixers at Knicks opening night, or it's Thunder at Spurs on opening night. Which one are you attending and why? And thanks for joining us.
6: That's a good question. Which one are I attending? Now I'm sort of thinking like, well, I have family in New York. So who's the home? It's the Spurs at home or is it the Sixers?
1: I think Spurs are at home.
0: In New York, right?
1: No, wait,
0: at home against OKC and Knicks at home, right?
6: So yes, like I've never actually been to Texas, so that's a little tempting. These are great games. I'm excited to see it all. I mean, I live in LA and I pay a little bit more, you know, just slightly closer attention to the West. So you know, I lean towards that. But, you know, seeing the Knicks get their rings, I mean, that's probably the answer, right? Like, I if I had to attend, I'd want to be there and say, yeah, I was there when they got their rings. That's always special. I got to go to some of those for the Lakers and the Clippers. Oh, well, I guess, no, not the Clippers. But, yeah, been to a bunch of the Lakers, them getting rings and all that. And usually Lakers would lose those games. It was a lot of times those home teams lose, but those are always, you know, pretty special nights.

0: Yeah, Eric, you know, it's funny. You said it right out the gate. Those are phenomenal. I mean, you cannot go wrong. Now, they're going to have three games on opening night, but those two that we're talking about, it's kind of cool to see some of these markets. Philly's a phenomenal basketball market. I don't need to tell you about the Knicks. And then you got these just kind of the class of the NBA right now with the Thunder and the San Antonio Spurs, and you just assume those are going to be the two best teams in the Western Conference. The question I want to ask you, and this is more on the LeBron front, is it, I don't know if surprise is the right word, but this guy is still, I don't know if you want to call him the face of the NBA, but damn it, still the most powerful player in the NBA, is still, you know, pulling nationally televised games, still doing what he does from a jersey perspective. Are you surprised at all that we're sitting here and you're starting to look at all these premier matchups Christmas night as well, and LeBron's kind of marquee on all of this stuff?
1: Yeah, I mean, he's, you know, arguably the number one needle mover for, what, 20-something years. I mean, he's been that for as long as, I mean, maybe like, you know, the first year or two, he wasn't fully like the king of the NBA, you know, still not his league yet, but he got to the finals real quick. And, you know, obviously, you know, when he went to Miami, that was, by that point, it was just, you know, everything is around LeBron. And he went to the, what, 9th straight finals. I mean, the surprise, of course, is that he's still so good at this age. Sure. That's really, you know, the shock because, like, really, guys start to slow around 30, which sounds crazy, but, like, that's usually where most guys start to slow. Star, like, top-level players who are elite, you know, 35, 34, but to play the levels, you know, we watch him, you know, up close in L.A. and got to see that, like, yeah, are there things he's – does he move around as well on defense or, you know, like, there's things he doesn't do as well as the young LeBron did, but he's still one of the best players in the league. And we, you know, Wemby's this and Shea's that and, you know, we can Jalen Brunson and all that, but, like, LeBron is still a very special player. Him and Steph have been the faces of the league for a very long time, and I know that there's some level of concern at the highest of NBA levels that, you know, what do we do after this? And there's so many great, young, talented players coming into the league doing some great things. Maybe it's Cooper Flagg, obviously Wembanyama, Jalen Brunson being what he is in New York now. You know, I don't know if he has as big a personality, but New York fans are pretty ride or die. So it's fun. And then, you know, LeBron in Philadelphia, yeah, of course they're going to get all that attention because it's LeBron.
2: Eric Pincus from Bleacher Report with us right now, and Schaefer and Slee with San Diego Sports 760. When you look at the Eastern Conference in general, the Knicks obviously coming off a title, seeing what Philadelphia has done this offseason, how do you think the Sixers will ultimately, not on opening night, but as the season progresses, is Philadelphia
0: going to
2: be...
0: It's a must-win opening night.
2: You can't start 0-1 if you look at modern NBA.
0: I mean, how do you recover?
2: But how will the Sixers stack up against the top of the East, including a team like New York?
1: Well, I mean, it really comes down to, you know, Joel Embiid getting, I don't expect 80 games, 82 games out of the guy, but like if he can play a good 65 in that range, 70 games and be healthy, and then most importantly be healthy in the playoffs, then yeah, this is, he's a special player. He was MVP not that many years ago, but, you know, injuries are what they are, and he's really struggled with, you know, some leg stuff. And, but, you know, the Pistons, the Celtics, you know, not to mention the Knicks, of course, and then the Cavs. People sleep on the Cavs. They were the second best team in the East last year. I like the Hawks. I don't know about the Hornets yet. You know, the Heat have Giannis, so you start to like pile them all together. I've left out, I'm sure, a team or two. There's real competition. We could debate, but we could argue it's maybe a little stronger in the East this year. I don't know, or at least close to even. And I feel like it's been somewhat unbalanced, where there's been more high-level competition in the West. But, you know, even last year, well, we had 5 50-win teams in the West. We had 4 in the East. So it's been evening out over the course of the last, you know, year or so. And I think the Sixers, you know, if healthy, should get to that 50 mark. So, yeah, I'm excited to see what they are. If LeBron's healthy, I'll say fit-wise, like, I want to see Tyrese Maxey, Vijay Edgecombe be able to run and play to their strengths, which is fast. And, you know, Embiid and LeBron play slower. As great as LeBron is, he doesn't play at a faster pace. You look at the pace of the Lakers, although they did speed up a bit with Luka. And then, you know, obviously Jaylen Brown can go either way. He's a little bit of a slow down guy, but equally the Celtics were running and shooting and playing super fast, and he was the star of that team last year. So, yeah, I just want to see it. Like, let's tip off the game right now. Why we got to wait until October?
0: Eric, what do you make of Eric Pincus? Thanks for the time to join us. Does a phenomenal job covering the NBA for Bleacher Report. What do you make of just where we stand here right now on the Kawhi Leonard, the Los Angeles Clippers, the aspiration? You know, obviously some new information had come out over the last week or so. Pablo Torre, who on his podcast mentioned that they're, I think it was Daktronics, which is the company that does the scoreboard, potentially a deal that was done between him, that company, and Kawhi Leonard. Just where do we stand here? And do you think there will be a resolution anytime soon as this continues to kind of not just hang over the NBA, but it feels like there's other deals that can't be done until this is figured out?
1: Yeah, it's complicated. I mean, the Clippers, in the worst case scenario for the Clippers, and they're found completely guilty, and, big punishments, loss of draft picks, suspensions. One of the key punishments is that Kawhi Leonard's contract would be voided, like literally $50 million gone. And if that's the case, there's no trade with Toronto. The Clippers would have cap room, which, people would say, oh, that's not fair or whatever. Well, believe me, they're going to be, not having draft picks and losing the picks they would have gotten for Kawhi would be pretty devastating. You're talking about like 5, 6, 7 picks, first round picks. So, again, we're getting, I'm not assuming guilt, but let's say, that's the path. Then they have a lot of money to spend, which means guys like Jonathan Kuminga and Peyton Watson and Jalen Duren, Benedict Mathurin, who's a Clippers restricted free agent, the Clippers need to spend, and suddenly they have money. I believe Pablo Torre was teasing more depth into this Rhode Island football club on an episode that he's going to do drop today. So maybe they're able to tie even more to the Clippers. There's this investigation. People have been saying to me, why is it taking so long and the NBA is ineffective? And I'm like, these are highly, highly paid lawyers running this investigation, making a ton of money. And they're not going to go fast. And equally, it shouldn't go fast because they got to get this right. And my gut lately has been that they're going to come down hard on the Clippers. But it really goes, I change week by week because you talk to enough people, they say, the MBPA is going to fight and Ballmer's going to fight and there's going to be an arbitration and appeals and all this stuff. And yeah, it could take a while. So I would love resolution. Obviously we don't know the facts outright. We have ideas of the facts. We have a lot of information that really is pretty damning. So I look forward to resolution. I would like to think that it drops in August. Usually, the beginning of August is when the schedule comes out. And so I wasn't expecting it until the NBA schedule. So the schedule is just starting to come out. We're getting opening night and the holiday game on Christmas. I guess the schedule come out pretty soon, and then after that, later in August, I would like to think that's when you get the bad news in the NBA, when everyone sort of goes on vacation and the focus isn't on the NBA. That's usually where things happen.
2: Eric, final one for me. In the West, I mean, it'll take obviously 9 months for us to figure this out, but who will be the last team standing in the West? Are we where we ended it with Oklahoma City and San Antonio, or is there another serious, suitor out there to potentially be Western Conference champions?
1: Well, I mean, those are the two best teams on paper and then also in practice just based on last year. I don't really think the Nuggets have done anything of note, this summer, but Jokic is still arguably the best player in the league, or one or two or three. We can all certainly argue that. The Rockets will be better. The Timberwolves, I don't know. LaMelo is an interesting addition, but they lost a lot of size, Julius Randle and Naz Reid. And then, the Lakers are without LeBron, and we just spent all this time talking up how incredible LeBron still is. And so while the Lakers got better in other ways, I do think losing LeBron will be felt. And so I don't know that I have them at that top tier. And the same thing with, the Warriors are still Steph, so there's always that possibility. But certainly Denver, maybe Houston, but really I feel like those two teams are still the top of the list.
2: Eric Pincus, Bleacher Report. We appreciate you taking the time for us. NBA schedule release week. Yeah.
0: Can I squeeze just the Kuminga? Anything? Have you heard anything on John the Kuminga? I don't know. I don't think we could talk anything NBA without getting a quick little Kuminga piece in.
1: Well, I wrote an article the other day, Bleacher Report. You could just, you know, Google it.
0: Four-team trade. Interesting.
1: Yeah. Well, I just wanted to map out, like, not saying basically how would it work? Because people throw around, oh, they could just sign and trade for Kuminga like it's nothing. But it isn't nothing. The Hawks aren't going to go into the tax to get Kuminga paid. That's not interesting to them. So what would it actually look like? And so that's my best take. Obviously, you know, if and when, it won't be the exact combination. I mean, every so often I do hit on something exact, but, you know, usually it's, I just wanted to show the ballpark of it. So is it feasible? Yes. Is it realistic? Maybe, because he does need a solution and he needs to get paid. And if the Lakers are really the team that wants to pay him, the Hawks and other teams might be able to oblige. So I think it's feasible. I think it's semi-realistic. I wouldn't go and say it's likely yet, but it's definitely something to keep an eye on.
2: Eric, appreciate you doing it.
0: Thank
2: Thanks so much, man.
1: All right, anytime, guys. Thanks.
2: All right, Eric Pincus from Bleacher Report.
0: Maybe I do that. Maybe every time, like, we're done with an interview, then I'm like, oh.
2: No, we're not.
0: I got two more.
2: Maybe they could have, like, a Kuminga special, like when they do the NBA schedule release. Like, oh, on Amazon Prime, it's Knicks Celtics. Also, Kuminga special coming up on Amazon Prime. All right, we're going to tell you about today's giveaways.
0: Is he still on? I have three
2: more.
0: Do
2: you have more questions?
0: I got three quick
2: ones. Where should I get pizza tonight? Darnay Tripp from NBC7 will join us coming up at 4:30. We'll get to the wrap still ahead. Plus, we'll tell you about some giveaways we have planned for you here today, including tickets to see Luke Bryan and Jason Aldean this weekend at Petco Park here on Schaefer and Sliwa, San Diego Sports 760, live on the iHeartRadio app.
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5: Southbound side of the 15 freeway, things are starting to load up a little bit before you get to the 52, and that's going to stay pretty bunched up all the way over to the 805 with a little bit of slowing up ahead as you're approaching the 5. Meanwhile, the southbound side of the 5 freeway is going to slow down from Genesee off and on over to 8th Street in Chula Vista.
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2: Can I make a quick point?
0: You cannot.
2: But before I make the point, I do want to say this. We're giving away Luke Bryan, Jason Aldean tickets for August 16th at Petco Park this hour. 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Click the red talkback mic. Tell us your name and why you want a four-pack of tickets to see Luke Bryan and Jason Aldean. Let's give away those tickets this hour. All right, this is what I want to tell you, Alan. As Darnay Triple joins at 4:30. Has there been a bigger, and there has been, but isn't this a significant fall from grace for Tony Romo, who was like the chosen one as color analyst on television? At one point, I was like, this guy's unbelievable. He predicts all the plays. He's so brilliant. Mm-hmm. And then it seems like his performance kept falling off, so to speak. And now we had the recent, was it technically a DWI or was it an OWI or whatever?
14: OWI.
2: OWI. And CBS has taken him off that lead broadcast team for now. They haven't assessed what they're going to do long term. They're still assessing his status. This guy was like the chosen one of broadcasters.
0: Yeah.
2: And he's potentially given all that up. And don't you feel like at one point he was at like the absolute top and he just dropped down?
0: It's kind of weird from a public perspective because typically, I don't know, I mean, not that this doesn't happen, but especially from like a broadcaster perspective, when people like you, they kind of like you.
2: They normally like you, yeah.
0: Right? So it's to go from he's very well liked to people then going out of their way to talk about how much they don't like him on a broadcast. Right. Like, well, what the hell happened? He's still calling the same games. I mean, it's still the same person. I don't pay as close attention. I mean, some people are very, very adamant about who they like and who they don't like when it comes to broadcasts. I thought Tony Romo was fine. You know, yes, I thought probably overblown in the beginning, but it was fresh. He would when, you know, the line of scrimmage and this is a former quarterback that's saying, hey, this is exactly what's going to happen. And it happened. So it obviously added even more to his broadcast. Yeah, a lot has changed. I watched, I don't know if you saw, because they released it. They released the footage of
2: him.
0: The
2: sobriety test?
0: Yeah, you know, on YouTube, you'll just get fed whatever feed, and that's one that came up for me.
2: And did he fail the sobriety test? Is that what played out?
14: He didn't do a good enough job, and you could tell he was drunk.
0: It was interesting. It was a lot, you know. Yeah. Just came back from the golf course.
2: He was in Milwaukee, correct?
0: I think they had seen that he had shooters in the car or something like that.
14: He was playing in that celebrity tournament that weekend.
2: There were open containers.
14: Yeah, he had open. Yeah, he had open bottle. Yeah,
0: but it was such like a long process, and it was like
2: really.
0: Yeah, he would start stretching before he would actually walk the line, if you want to call it. And it wasn't on the side of the road anymore because he was on like a bridge freeway. So they went into like a parking garage. There's just a lot going on.
2: I have a serious question. I've always wondered, would I pass, let's say I was completely sober.
0: Yeah.
2: You know, I mean, the last time I've like drank something was like a Diet Coke today.
0: Mm-hmm.
2: But let's say I'm completely sober. Is it that easy to pass if you're completely sober? Like if they make me do the alphabet backwards, for example,
0: I can't do the alphabet backwards.
14: Me neither.
0: Yeah.
2: Or if I had to walk like a straight line backwards.
0: Straight line, I should be fine.
2: I would say forwards.
0: Yep.
2: But some of the stuff, I'm being serious when I say that. Like, what happens if you're just like a bad test taker, so to speak?
0: Did you ever watch?
14: Skip to the breathalyzer.
0: Did you guys ever watch? True. Did you ever watch Reno 911?
2: I've heard of it.
0: So back in the day, one of the dumbest shows, hilarious. The comedy was so dumb. And I think they had like pulled somebody over And she would be like, you know, she's you're doing you're walking the straight line.
2: Mm-hmm.
0: And she'd be like, and one and two. And like all of a sudden she was adding other mixes into it. So it like became like a dance duet. It was hilarious.
2: The most ridiculous thing.
0: This is the dumbest thing ever.
2: Like seriously, Al.
0: She's like, and one and two. I don't know.
2: If you were making $18 million a year,
0: yeah,
2: can you imagine losing it? No, he's made a lot of money. I think he's going to be fine. Playing the NFL. Has done this for 5, 6, 7 years. He's made $18 million a year. I think he'll be fine. But again, it is a fall from grace. I'm not saying there have been ridiculous falls from grace in sports history.
0: I think it's not the first time. Not going to be the last. Exactly. And every time we see, yeah, how many times do we crucify athletes when they get a DUI or something? You're like, you have this much money. Why don't you just get an Uber or driver or something like that? What makes that any different with Tony Romo?
2: That's a good point. All right, Darnay Tripp, NBC 7 on the other side. Padres are surging here in the second half. Darnay Tripp will join us live. Again, we're giving away those Jason Aldean, Luke Bryan tickets. 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

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Padres and Brewers are downtown at Petco getting set for game two of their series. It's going to be a Kyle Harrison going against Walker Buehler. First pitch tonight is at 6:40. NFL note, the Vikings have named Kyler Murray their starting quarterback over J.J. McCarthy. And the NBA released part of their schedule today, including a triple header that will begin at noon here on the West Coast on opening day. And they also released the Christmas Day games, which are highlighted by LeBron's new team, the 76ers, taking on one of his old teams, the Lakers. Run a business and not thinking about radio? 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
1: Things must be good over at NBC 7. Darnay Tripp back with us here. Schaefer and Slee with San Diego Sports 760. I don't even know where I go from there. I'll start here because you were in the clubhouse when Joe Musgrove spoke the other day about where he is in his rehab. This is an amazing story because we haven't seen him for the better part of 2 years. But he is now getting closer. So you were there when he spoke. Does it sound as if he might be a start away from being back in the major leagues?
3: Yeah, potentially two. He kind of did the math for us, and I think he said he wanted to get to 75 to 80, because that was one of the questions that Marty Caswell asked, because I think Joe had even mentioned a couple of weeks ago, like, he wasn't sure, is it going to be a three-inning situation, a five-inning situation, because at that point, they were kind of entering into their pitching chaos mode, and it had worked for them, and so, you know, Joe was trying to figure out, am I going to be kind of another cog in this system, and he seemed to indicate that AJ wants a full-fledged starting pitcher, and so he thought he'd probably want to get to 75-80 before he's up. He had 52 on Sunday. He said it's about 10 to 15, you know, increase each time. And so that's what, close to 30 pitches. So he said one start might be pushing it. He's like, if I'm super sharp, then maybe it's one start and I'm ready. But there's a chance that it's two more rehab starts before he arrives. But he also said the fact that they got Casey Mize, the fact that they got Robbie Ray, probably seeing what Randy Vasquez has done the last time out, is giving them a little bit more leash to kind of take their time and not rush it so much. And I think given Joe's history with these injuries and these rehabs, you know, taking their time is probably the right thing to do. So I wouldn't be surprised or alarmed if he has one start. And even if that goes well, they decide to give him another start so that he's as built up as possible as a starting pitcher by the time he arrives.
2: Darnay, do you think you have any idea of what the team is expecting from Musgrove? Or is this just a case-by-case basis, give it another couple of days, let's see what the... I guess the question I'm asking, if we fast-forward a month from now, what do you think they believe they can get out of Joe Musgrove the rest of the regular season?
3: That's a great question, and, you know, that's what we don't really know about, you know, these guys coming off rehabs. We know it takes time, and they're not necessarily, like, the full version of themselves. I do think, you know, from talking to Joe, he seems really encouraged, just like his pitch shapes, like the quality of the stuff. He was around 95, and, you know, that's typically where he's been with his fastball, kind of that 94, 95 range. And yeah, you know, he talked a little bit about his grips and kind of refining that. I know there's been some bad habits he's kind of had to work through that he sort of developed while he was kind of favoring his arm and working around the pain that he's now ironing out. But I think he's been encouraged with, you know, where he's at, where his stuff is at, and, you know, that would give him another start or two to continue to refine that and sharpen that up. Now there's probably going to be some bumps in the road, certainly. And do we expect a quality start first time out? That'd probably be a little bit ambitious, but, you know, given what we've seen from the lineup on most nights, it can be a little bit spotty one night to the next. You know, you have some confidence. If he comes out and gives you four earned in five innings, like, this team's been capable of kind of getting through that. I think the most encouraging thing is it seems like that stretch of the season where they're looking at like 3 and 4 inning starts for everybody not named Michael King. Like, it seems like they've gotten past that and the worst of kind of the state of the rotation. And so if Joe can kind of contribute to that and give them, you know, a solid 4 to 6 innings on a, you know, once every 5 day basis, you know, that's better than what they had for a while. And, you know, hopefully good enough to put them in a position with a lineup that's been one of the best in Major League Baseball since the break, you know, to give them opportunities to win games.
1: Yeah. Really good points from Darnay Tripp, NBC 7 with us right now on Schaefer and Sliwa. How would you describe the saga that's played out with Nick Pivetta over the last, I don't even know how long, but really since we saw him on the mound and everything that's transpired since, do you have any feel for how that ultimately resolves itself?
3: No, I feel it's a little Padres-esque, you know.

0: it's a little bit hard to picture at this point, you know, unless what happened last Tuesday, what, a week ago now today, was a complete fluke, and maybe he just felt something normal that sort of freaked him out a little bit that he isn't accustomed to because it's been a longer rehab process than what he has done in his career. You know, hopefully that's the case. You know, I haven't heard if there's been an update. What time is it? Stammen would have spoken by now on Pivetta and how he bounced back from his bullpen yesterday. It's obviously a big question, but the longer it drags on, you know, it's the more skeptical I think I become. But we've been surprised before, and hopefully this will be one of those situations. But certainly alarming and bizarre. I guess you can kind of understand it to a degree, you know, going through a rehab and how sensitive it is and challenging it is and all that. But it's, again, it's dragged out for a long time. Hopefully he'll surprise us, but it feels like you can't really bank on it at this point. And you know, they'll probably be glad they went out and got two starters instead of one by the end of this thing.
1: Darnay Tripp, part of NBC 7, taking some time to join us here on the Schaefer and Sliwa show. Darnay, just to kind of play off of what you just mentioned, last night seeing Casey Mize, seeing his performance and just a phenomenal performance. Obviously a great bounce back for him after his first start with the Padres. What kind of stood out to you last night? What stood out in his performance? And how much do you think we can expect those types of performances from Casey Mize?
0: Based on what he did, you know, with Detroit, you'd think you could expect even better than that on a fairly regular basis. I mean, he put up some of the best numbers in the American League. His ERA, obviously, really good. A whip south of one. And so, what was it, six hits and a couple walks, I want to say, last night. You know, that's probably more than he was generally given up with the Tigers. Not, you know, he had like a 5.6 walk rate. I think he'd allowed five homers all season up until the trade. And so certainly not like peak Casey Mize based on what we've seen this year. But I do think it was encouraging that he serves up a homer, second inning, and, you know, he kind of buckles down, still had some traffic here or there, but you know, it didn't get to him. It didn't snowball on him at all. And then he gives you a quality start. I think that was really, really encouraging. And, you know, Stammen said, like, it sounds like Casey Mize is like, you talk about creature habits, like he seems to be that to the nth degree. And Stammen had a funny line, like he asked Casey, like, hey, is it nice to be back on your regular schedule? And Casey said, yes, minute by minute. So it's not day to day or hour by hour for him. He seems like a very meticulous individual. And if you know, then once you realize that, it makes sense that after 11 days off, he might struggle. And so I think their hope is now that he's back on a regular schedule, he can look like the guy that we saw or they saw in Detroit, really the last two seasons or so.
2: Darnay Tripp is with us right now on Schaefer and Sliwa from NBC 7. How do you explain what we've seen from the offense where they were so anemic, where, you know, a lot of people, media, fans were calling for the hitting coach's job very early on, probably 6 weeks into the season, and it stayed bad for the better part of 80 plus games. And now it feels like they've been a complete opposite unit over the last 30 plus games or so. It's hard to explain, isn't it, the way they perform? Because it's not like they've really changed the entire lineup around. It's just these players are finally producing.
0: Yeah, on one hand, it does feel like, okay, this is what everybody was expecting. This is sort of what we probably expected going into the season. This is what Craig Stammen said would eventually happen. It's just strange that, like, Manny, Tatis, and Merrill, like the engines of this lineup, all had their own unique struggles. You know, whether it was the closed versus open stance for Fernando Tatis Jr., and once he opened back up, he started looking like himself again. Merrill, you know, it seemed to be kind of the swing decisions, and maybe that just kind of slowed him down. It kept him from being as aggressive, and now he's sort of letting it rip. I almost equate it to when Ruben Niebla told Blake Snell, just walk, guys, it doesn't matter, you're fine. You know, you're just going to strike the next guy out. Where it's like, instead of just you trying to change who you are, why don't you put a little bit less stress on that and then just focus on being like the really talented athlete that you are. And so that seems like Jackson Merrill, like I'm going to swing out of the zone. Sometimes I'm going to be aggressive. I'm not going to let that get me down so much, because we did see him, you know, look at really good pitches.

0: that we've seen him do damage on or be a touch late. And that's probably because the wheels were turning a little bit more. And then Manny Machado, with whatever swing work he put in during the offseason, kind of slowing him down. And now he seems to be, you know, mostly on the other side of that. And so it's this perfect storm where all three guys have their own individual things that, you know, I don't know how much any of it was related to Steven Souza Jr. But the one thing that they had early in the season was like Ty France, Gavin Sheets, Nick Castellanos at points, Miguel Andujar, like contributions from others in the lineup. And now it's a different cast of characters. It's Renifo. It's Ty France has turned it on. You know, we'll see what we get from Austin Hayes. But a lineup with like a lot of guys that can do damage and hurt you. And, you know, if you can have that kind of 2024 feeling to the lineup, I think that's a good thing where guys are pulling for one another. They're not doing too much because they know the next guy or the guy behind them can do damage. And it just kind of creates like a good, healthy vibe and some momentum and energy to the lineup that they certainly didn't have like May and the beginning of June, but they've developed and it's led to their success and now being kind of on the doorstep of the wild card.
1: Darday, how do you feel that the team is positioned right now? Arizona's starting to win some games. Philly's starting to win some games. We were trying to do the math. We're trying to say, hey, how many wins would it take to get one of these final two wild card spots? I know there's still enough baseball left in front of the Padres, but I don't know what that margin of error is. It's going to be interesting to watch. How do you feel like they're positioned the rest of the way with these two squads in front of them?
0: Well, John, we should clarify, they're one game behind the Phillies, but they're really two games behind the Phillies, right?
2: No, it's too early for that.
1: It's not too early. It's never too early, ever.
0: I think they are positioned better. It's hard to tell, really. I mean, they're obviously in, you know, you want to be in this position. You'd rather be in the position that the Cubs are in. But I think it's encouraging, you know, you go back like 3 weeks and, you know, I was thinking, you know, selling looks pretty good. And so many teams have kind of fallen off and dropped back. I think getting the starters, you know, of all the teams, like what I think Philly, obviously Luis Arraez, at least early on, provided them a nice spark. I don't know how much Arizona did in terms of upgrades. And so I think you feel good from that standpoint. But it's just, there's just no guarantee. You know, it feels a bit like a coin flip or a toss up with two spots for three teams. Nobody seems like they're ready to blink yet. And you're just going to have to ride it out and hope that, you know, you can get hot, continue this role that they're on right now. But if we look up and it's late September and they're two games out and they eventually fall short, like, I don't know if you can really be stunned. But they're at least, you know, the field has narrowed a little bit and they're playing good baseball and you just kind of got to buckle up. We got a month and a half and we'll see how this thing shakes out. But I certainly prefer it to be in the position that the Reds or the Cardinals are in.
2: Yeah, that's a good point. I mean, I think that they're in position. Now, can they close over the final 6 weeks or so? Darn, I appreciate you doing it. Great to see you the other day. And look forward to doing it again soon.
0: It's nice seeing how the other folks, the other yeah, side lives, you know?
2: By the way, Darn, comes in Del Mar. You know, I've spent some time there in my day. I no text, no call, nothing. Didn't write. I Darnay, see him on the street.
1: Darnay, have you had lunch or dinner with John yet or no? Just
2: in
1: out
2: life?
1: Of curiosity.
0: I've avoided that experience at all costs.
1: Well, I found out yesterday one of his good buddies from high school, who's part of the Brewers broadcast.
2: He bought my lunch.
1: Came all the way out here from Milwaukee to have lunch with this guy. And you know what John did when the bill came? He said, I got to go put some money in my meter.
2: No, I didn't do that.
0: Wow.
2: What was I supposed to do? He wanted to pay.
1: Pay.
2: I was supposed to pay? That's rude.
0: I just want, you know, like a Milwaukee meat and potatoes kind of town and like a nice, tall, light beer. Like, yeah. I want to see John have lunch in Milwaukee. Like, we know John can get what he wants. He can serve his very particular dietary habits here.
2: Sure. Yeah.
0: But, like, let's go to, like, a meat and potatoes part of the Midwest and see how John handles himself. That would be interesting.
2: Not well. Not well. Darnay, appreciate you, man.
1: Thank you, man.
2: Thank you.
0: Thanks, guys.
2: Darnay Tripp with NBC7. There's something he said in there I want to react to on the other side. Plus, we're giving away Luke Bryan and Jason Aldean tickets coming up this weekend at Petco Park. If you want them, hit us up on the talkback, Mike. We'll announce the winner on the other side here on Schaefer and Sliwa.
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5: Northbound set of the 805 approaching Home Avenue. Got a crash here blocking the far left lane. Things are already jammed up from just before you get to Imperial. Also, the 805 South is going to slow off and on coming away from Mira Mesa Boulevard on over to the 94. 163 South is heavy from the 805 over to the 5.
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1: We have a winner. I have a question for you about school in a second. There's my tease. There's my radio tease. Don't leave your car. I have a question for Alan about school. But we have a winner. Can we get a drum roll for the Jason Aldean, Luke Bryan tickets this weekend at Petco Park?
0: Who's got them? Who's got them?
1: All right. Tell the listeners. The winner is Jeff. Loyal listener Jeff.
0: Let's go, Jeff.
1: Congrats to Jeff.
0: Hey, baby,
1: got
0: Jeff.
1: Those tickets. That's a four-pack of tickets. Petco Park this weekend. Okay? 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
0: Technically one ticket if we all go.
1: Well, that's what we haven't told you. It's actually going to be me, you, Brent.
0: And Mike.
1: My wife wants to go.
0: Your wife's going too. So we need Jeff to buy a ticket.
1: And if you could drive us there and back.
0: That's all.
1: But that's what you've won.
0: We appreciate you.
1: And make sure it's a large vehicle because there's going to be five of us.
0: Yeah,
1: plus
0: we just want space.
1: Yeah, so like an escalator.
0: If you have to rent one, rent one.
1: Yeah, rent something for
0: us. Do what you got to do.
1: Be terrific. When did you start school? I mean,
0: what are these setups, man?
1: Like, as in, did
0: college?
1: You go to,
0: when did I start college?
1: No, like when you went to grade school, did you go like August 10th or did you start August 24th or September 1st? Is you grew up here. When did school start?
0: It's funny you say that because I was having the same conversation yesterday with my girl about like how early school is starting now.
1: Yeah, my son started yesterday.
0: And then I said, what do you mean people are already starting school? We were like, we would start, definitely it was in September. And September? I'm trying to think how deep into September. Maybe that first
1: Labor
0: week
1: Day?
0: Of September. Yeah, something
1: Labor.
0: Like that.
1: That's where I was.
0: And then we would go, I think we were done in June, right?
1: You'd have, yeah, but now it ends in May.
0: Yeah, it's every, what happened?
1: What happened?
0: What happened?
1: Who was like, yo, this ain't working. Like what they were doing those previous generations, they didn't grow up,
0: I mean,
1: right.
0: We came out fine.
1: That's what I was going to say. Like we're employed. Like we figured it out.
0: I don't know what happened. I don't know what the advantage is, but
1: have we gotten
0: who
1: cute?
0: Wants to go back to school?
1: It's like the middle of the
0: August,
1: summer.
0: It's the middle of the
1: it's
0: summer.
1: The actual middle. It
0: You're
1: doesn't end until the end of
0: to
1: September.
0: Have this like summer break. That's
1: my
0: what
1: son
0: we called
1: doesn't
0: it.
1: Even get it. He's like, oh yeah, back at school. I'm like, dude, you have no idea. I'm like, they're taking advantage of you, putting you in there, classes, lessons.
0: Isn't it too hot to be inside of a school?
1: Well, I mean, I think they have AC.
0: We used to have. What'd you have out in Philadelphia? Was it just like you get snowed in and things like that? We used to have
1: no schools
0: days.
1: In Philadelphia.
0: We
1: just teach yourself. Well, yeah, no, but here's the thing. Even
0: we
1: should
0: have heat days out here.
1: No, but they don't have anymore.
0: I know, because everybody's got AC.
1: Online, I think. But I was going to say because they're online. Like, in New York City right now, if there's a blizzard, they're just going to make you do school online.
0: Right.
1: Right? They're not going to be like, hey, you have the day off. Teachers
0: good
1: are
0: old El Cajon, it would be like 108. They're like, yeah, you're not going to school.
1: They would give you the day off because of the temperature?
0: It would be a half day or something like that. I think we get out at noon or something like that.
2: I've gotten
0: what
2: off
0: do you mean,
2: of
0: come
2: school.
0: On, we didn't have AC.
1: It's a little warm.
0: Like sweating inside of the class. I get you
1: guys are like nine. What's going to happen?
0: You know what I mean? Everybody would take advantage of it. All people would do is just be like, all right, cool. We're not in school. Then they'd all go end up in a swimming pool at their houses.
1: Remember the story, Brent, in California we talked about a few years ago where California put in high school football restrictions on temperature? It's like you can't start a game if the temperature is over like 83 degrees. Like 83? Like
0: 83
1: is 83
0: nice.
1: Degrees everywhere. But it's seriously, like, there's all these rules and restrictions now because of the weather.
2: I had classes called off when I was a kid because of how cold it was.
1: Yeah, makes sense. Yeah, makes sense.
0: That's why I thought you'd have that in Philly, but apparently you didn't go to school.
1: No,
0: till...
1: you. Back in the day, do you guys remember this?
0: Mm-hmm.
1: Well, you don't because this is what would happen out east. Seriously. Mm-hmm. The way I knew I didn't have school in the 1990s was you'd listen to the radio, the news station, like Coco, did this happen out here? And they would read the school district numbers. Every like 15 or
0: that
1: 30 minutes.
0: Definitely did not happen out here.
1: Dude, it was insane. This is pre-internet. So I'm like in sixth grade and you're like, please be a
0: don't
1: snow
0: have
1: day.
0: School.
1: Like
0: wow.
1: It's like 3.5 inches. Is that going to be enough? Is it a late opening, which is 2 hours late? Or is it? And they'd start reading off the districts. I still remember to this day. I think 302 was my district.
0: Mm-hmm.
1: It was the worst. I'd be like, the following schools are closed. 297, 298, 299, 300, 301, 303. I'm like, are you serious? It was like the worst feeling as a kid. But there's no snow out here.
0: And
1: so
0: you were also a bookie back then, so you were taking over-unders?
1: I was cleaning up on snow days out east. All right, well, I thought that was
0: you
1: a good
0: paid
1: job.
0: Paid off your parents' house by the time you were 12.
1: This is what I did based on that. This
0: Cash.
1: Is what I wanted to react to about Darnay Tripp's conversation. Remember I said there's something I wanted to react to about our conversation with Darnay?
0: Mm-hmm.
1: It was about what time the school year starts.
0: Oh, yeah, yeah. No, that's absurd. That's absurd. August is absurd.
1: It's too early.
0: Come on.
1: It's too early.
0: Can we just get back to this? Make it after Labor Day.
1: Teachers, you should have your summer off.
0: Make it after Labor Day. Let's get back to a little bit more structure here.
1: I agree with you.
0: That's all.
1: All right. Next hour, we're giving away a 4-pack of tickets to see Neo and Akon. That's August 18th. That's coming up at the North Island Credit Union Amphitheater. 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
5: Southbound side of the 805, things are slowing down as you're coming away from Mira Mesa Boulevard all the way over to Imperial Avenue, while the southbound 5 remains a heavy ride as well from about Genesee over to 8th Street and Chula Vista. And northbound delays continue on the 5 off and on from the 56 on over to Leucadia Boulevard.
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2: 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Padres and Brewers are getting set for Game 2 of their series tonight down at Petco Park. It's going to be Kyle Harrison going for the Crew and Walker Buehler on the hill for the Friars. First pitch tonight is at 6:40.